0: Howdy, partners.
1: I like the backyard Mac 10. I mean, going for the Slater vibes there.
0: Yeah, that's jungly. This is one with nature in the off season. That's one something we can all strive to try to achieve.
2: Well, there's another guy in LA in a good mood right now, and that's James Harden. Because today he signed a 3-year, $97 million fully guaranteed contract with the Cavs with a player option. God bless America.
1: Well, listen, you know, he worked with him and it worked out well for him.
2: We'll talk about that aspect of it in a few minutes here. But so we had a mid-August sign and trade. I'm going to tell you, like, I just want to be real here. Like, there's some good agenting that has been done because for Rich Paul and his you know colleagues at Clutch to pull off getting Peyton Watson signed and traded in the middle of August with no cap space out there in a fight where the Cavs had to do a 5-team trade to execute it. Like, seriously, you can say whatever you want. You can say I'm pandering. Go ahead. I don't really care. If you say that, you don't know. That's pretty good work by Rich Paul. And Peyton Watson comes out of this pretty good considering the landscape. He gets 4 years and $88 million with a player option. I don't understand why everybody and their brother gets a player option these days, but that's out of the barn and down around the corner. McMahon, Peyton Watson gets 4 years, $88 million. The Cavs do all kinds of different things to get this player. There's a lot of aspects of this to go through. The Cavs aspect, the Nuggets aspect, the Clippers aspect. Let's start with the Cavs.
1: I want to start with my aspect.
2: Okay.
1: I had a bet with Bontemps that Peyton Watson would get more than mid-level. This is significantly more than mid-level. So just as soon as the NBA league office gets done with this aspiration investigation, I'm going to ask them to determine whether Bontemps, as a team employee, can still pay off a bet that he made before he was hired. So there's that. But yeah, for the Cavs, listen, man, this didn't come without a cost and, you know, the 2031 pick. Okay. But the cost, you know, as you mentioned, when you basically very accurately forecasted this deal on our last pod is they really thinned out the depth of the roster. And I think you can kind of look at it as they need Peyton Watson to come in and be an upgrade to the combined production of Max Strus, who was hurt most last year, but Max Strus and Dean Wade. Now, if he produces like he did last year, which unfortunately was cut short due to injuries, and I think this is going to be a pretty sweet deal for them. He's obviously a young guy, extremely athletic. I think they have one of the best defensive front courts in the league now, putting him alongside Evan Mobley and Jared Allen. And then last year he had a great really good breakout offensive season where he shot at almost 50% from the floor and better than 40% from 3-point range, a much higher volume than he had in the past. But he got paid on a pretty small sample size of production.
2: Yeah, Dave, in January and February before he got his hamstring injury. Now there were other injuries being affecting the Nuggets at the time, which is one of the reasons why he got the opportunity. But in January and February, Peyton Watson went on an 18-game stretch where he started all 18 games. He averaged 36 minutes. So this is a guy who's averaged in the low to mid-20s before that. So he was getting full-on starters minutes. Was probably, I don't have this looked up, he probably was averaging, he was probably one of the NBA leaders in minutes during that stretch because the Nuggets just didn't have depth and they were banged up. So he was averaging 36 minutes. In that stretch, he averaged 21 points. And shot 45% from three. He always also averaged 5 rebounds and 3 assists. And so the question really is that 18-game stretch before he pulled his hamstring, is that the current Peyton Watson? Is that Peyton Watson 4 years into his career, now age 23, heading into his prime, 6'8", excellent shot blocker for a wing? Is that the Peyton Watson? Because if that's Peyton Watson, Dave, the Cavs doing a 5-team trade and giving away a whole bunch of players, that's a hell of a pickup. Or is Peyton Watson the guy who he was before and after that, which is a guy who's a quality piece, a starter quality piece, but averages, you know, 12, 13 points, and has for his career shot under 40% from three.
0: Well, dude, they want him to be that guy who had those numbers for the 18 games, because part of it, as you alluded to, was because of the reason Nuggets had players who were also out during that stretch. So he was thrust into a larger role. What they want him to be is a dynamic two-way threat who can also be a clamp-down defender on the perimeter when you already have Mobley and Allen patrolling down in the paint, be able to make open shots. But, I mean, the ball's going to be in Donovan Mitchell's hands and James Harden's hands. He's, I think, for sure, third on that pecking order in terms of shot attempts per game. Now, obviously, in transition, you want to get him the ball. He can finish 6'8", long, good athlete. Get him to the foul line, you know, obviously those type of scenarios to get his touches and get his kind of numbers that way. But I think what the Cavs got is just an addition of talent when, as you mentioned, they had lost some talent. And as good as Max Strus was the first year after they acquired him from Miami, he was not really a part of their team last year. And so in this particular deal, you are giving up the future first round pick, but you're not really giving up a player that last year's team relied on.
2: Well, so here's the thing. So during that stretch of games, because of the injuries the Nuggets had, including, you know, Jokic being out, the ball was in Peyton Watson's hand. So his usage rate in December, you know, I'm slicing the season up, but in December when he was a starter and playing 28 minutes a game, his usage rate was 17. Mm-hmm. Okay. His usage rate in January when he played all those games and all those minutes, his usage rate jumped to 27. So part of the reason why he got that huge surge in output was because the Nuggets were in trouble. They put the ball in his hand and said, Peyton, you know, make some plays for us. And he did.
3: He kept them afloat.
2: And I'm going to say this. Let's take a look at the Cavs roster now, because here's the thing. This trade, it looks like Max Strus, a first and a second for Peyton Watson, but that's not really what the Cavs did. Yeah. If you look at where they were to start the offseason, and they were a second apron team last year, okay? But they let Dean Wade walk in free agency. They let Keon Ellis walk in free agency. They trade Dennis Schroeder. They did two moves, basically, to get off Dennis Schroeder's money. They traded for Trey Mann, and then they flipped Trey Mann for Cam Whitmore, who they waived and stretched. And those series of transactions got off of Schroeder's money. But still, they had to get off of Schroeder's money to enable them to sign and trade for Peyton Watson, because you're hard capped under the first apron if you acquire a player, sign and trade. So even though those players didn't go to Denver, those players came off the Cavs roster to make it happen. So really, the Cavs are down Ellis, Strus, Wade, Schroeder, okay, and the first round pick, the unprotected 2031 first round pick. All of those things came off their roster. So here's what's left. Now they do have two roster spots, and I expect them to fill those roster spots. But as we sit here right now, their starting point guard is James Harden. Their backup point guard is Craig Porter, who's been at times backup for them, but has been mostly a third string guard. Maybe he's going to be really good. That's their backup point guard. Their backup three behind Peyton Watson is Mario Hezonja, who has a non-guaranteed contract, who's coming over after 6 years playing in Europe. I don't even know if he's going to work. And then other than that, you have Jalen Tyson and Sam Merrill. Those are like their 2-3 backups. So behind Donovan Mitchell and Peyton Watson, it's Sam Merrill, Mario Hezonja, Jalen Tyson. I'll throw in Tyrese Proctor, who was their second round pick in 2025. Like, maybe he's ready to play minutes, but I was going to say 2 years ago when the Cavs had that 60-win season, if you remember that roster that they had, okay, they had, you know, Donovan Mitchell and Evan Mobley and Jared Allen, but their backups were Ty Jerome, who got six man of the year votes, DeAndre Hunter, who I know had a bad year last year and got traded, but he got six man of the year votes, Dean Wade, who's been there, who's the starter most of last year, Caris LeVert, still a key rotation player in the NBA. Sam Merrill, Isaac Okoro. These, like, they had like 11 or 12 players that they really could rely on. So here's their bench now. Craig Porter, Jalen Tyson, Sam Merrill, and their two backup bigs behind Evan Mobley and Jared Allen. As of today, now they have roster spots, but, you know, take a look at their free agents. It's, you know, when you do a deal that creates roster spots and you need minimums, in July, you know, you have a choice. When you do that deal in August, you know, your choices are way down. Their backup bigs, McMahon, do you even know who their two backup bigs are? And I'm not trying to put you on the spot. If you can tell me
1: who Bryant's one of them.
2: Thomas Bryant is their backup center. If you know who their backup four is, by the way, I couldn't probably do this for other teams. I couldn't tell you the Mavericks too deep. Their backup four, as of right now, is Naquan Tomlin, who was on a two-way to start last season.
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0: All right. Right. Anyway, let's move on, McMahon, to the Nuggets part of this. Mm. So here's the thing. The Nuggets, from what I understand, offered Watson around 4 years and $70 million. That was reported elsewhere, but I checked on it. Mm-hmm. I'm not sure it was at $70 million. It might have been a hair under. And they offered him that deal before... So
1: call it 17 a year.
0: Okay. They offered that deal before the Thunder put them to the test with Spencer Jones on that $6 million a year deal. And here's the thing. From what I am told, the Nuggets had options to trade Cam Johnson and get him off their books. There were teams that were willing to do that where they wouldn't have been penal to them, that they could have moved Cam Johnson. I'm not sure that they could have moved Christian Brown for value. Brown was injured all last year, has a $100 million contract that's just starting. They probably could have traded him, but not for actual, like one of the things that they do. But they could have traded Cam Johnson, and they could have not matched on Spencer Jones, okay? They made the decision to keep those two guys. And not that Jones and Watson are exact apples to apples, because obviously one's $16 million and one's $20 million. They had options on their plate, just like the Thunder, okay? If the Thunder had wanted to keep Lu Dort, there were options that existed for them to do that, okay? I know that the Thunder gave this Valentine to Lu out the door and all this stuff, but at the end of the day, the Thunder chose a different path than Lu Dort. Mm-hmm. Obviously, the Nuggets are now in the second apron. They were not going to be able to keep this entire team together, okay? Here's the nuance. Were they willing to keep Peyton Watson? Yes. That's why they offered him a multi-year contract for $17-ish million a year. Mm-hmm. But there was a threshold in where they preferred the Cam Johnson, Spencer Jones duo and Brown. I'll put that in there too, but I don't think Brown was really moving this summer. No. And they chose that pathway. Well, so make of that what you will.
1: Let's talk about the pathway they chose last summer. You know, if you want to talk about what's happened to the Nuggets roster, you got to go back to really last fall. And that's when Christian Brown got a 5-year, $125 million extension. And they couldn't come to an agreement with Peyton Watson, who at the time wanted like mid-level money, wanted like $14 million a year. And the Nuggets wouldn't go a dollar over $10 million, was my understanding. Look, hindsight's 20/20. They had to do all over again. They had to give him Peyton Watson his $14 million. And waited on Christian Brown and you know, been in discussions with him, and they'd probably been able to keep them both. But that's not the way that things played out.
0: Well, it might have been Christian Brown who was in a restricted free agent quagmire. It might have been deemed that one of them was gonna be gone anyway.
1: Right. And you know, the Spencer Jones thing was a tricky little curveball thrown by Sam Presti that added to it. You know, there was all this noise about the Nuggets are willing to keep everybody, pay everybody, you know, pay the whatever luxury tax bill. Even after losing Peyton Watson, who was, you know, one of their five best players, Tim Hardaway, who was the sixth man of the year candidate, even after losing those two guys from last year's roster, they have a $75 million tax bill that's staring them in the face, and they're over the second apron. To get bounced in the first round and get worse. And by the way, they got bounced in the first round by a really wounded Timberwolves team. Remember, Ant got hurt in that series. Dante DiVincenzo, unfortunately, went down with an Achilles. By the way, Peyton Watson did not play in that series. And, you know, there were some folks with the Nuggets who were kind of looking at that situation sideways, saying he's putting business above the team right now. I didn't see the MRIs. I couldn't tell you whether that's true or not, but this is a bad, bad summer for the Denver Nuggets, man. They're really expensive.
0: Well, and let's not forget that Jokic did not extend, whatever, however you want to spin that.
1: Yeah. And look, everything Joker has said, every indication from him is he is not ever going to consider leaving Denver as long as he's wearing an NBA uniform.
2: You speak Serbian, Tim?
1: I don't. But
2: I haven't heard him say it in English yet. That's all I'm saying.
1: Sure. No, he said it in English. He said it.
2: Okay.
1: Not this summer, but
2: right.
1: Here's the thing, though. None of that stuff is binding, and there damn sure are going to be teams that are hoping that he either changes his mind or, you know, call it what you want. And there's a ton of pressure on the Nuggets. There's pressure on the front office. There's pressure on the coaching staff. There's pressure on ownership. And that's regardless of Joker's contractual situation. You have one of the greatest players of all time who took you to the top of the mountain, and you are in serious danger of essentially wasting the rest of his career.
2: I think the question that you have to ask, though, is we know how great he is. And of course, every superstar, as we've seen, you know, Brian and I in particular covering LeBron, if you're that great, the pursuit is to try to add much talent around you because it just opens up your window that much longer and that much wider. However, at what point do we say that they've done everything they can to field the team around and to the point where they're in the second apron, and this could become a Milwaukee situation where you just have a finite amount of time in order to have enough resources to put around a player like that?
1: Or I'll give you another example. It becomes a Dirk situation where even if Joker stays, he's staying and it's awesome. It's a one franchise legend. He's loyal, but he doesn't have a chance to compete for a championship for the rest of his prime into his twilight. You know, and not only have they gone in the second apron and done all these things, this pick that they got from Cleveland is now the only tradable pick that they have. And by the way, do you know who owns their 27 and 29 picks from two separate deals? I'll give you one guess.
0: OKC, I think.
1: Of course.
2: There you go. Right.
0: Well, by the way, the reason they had no tradable first was because they traded. So they were cutting payroll last year. So in the transaction they made, so Cam Johnson makes $23 million this year. Okay. And that's that, you know, that's a factor that what, you know, that's essentially what probably is slightly less, probably slightly more than Watson, but essentially that's the same salary slot. But Michael Porter Jr., who they traded for Cam Johnson, he makes $40 million this year.
1: Yeah.
0: And the differential in those two salaries was one of the reasons, one of the primary reasons that Denver included a first round pick to Brooklyn as part of that deal. So, you know, that was a factor.
1: Yeah. And it's tough when you are a team that should be contending, wants to be contending, and you're having to give up a pick to get off money.
0: By the way, speaking of Jokic, as we speak, Jokic is playing a friendly with the Serbian national team in Belgrade against Team France.
1: That's a pretty high-profile friendly.
0: Yeah, so they're the windows in here coming up in a week or so. The windows to qualify for the World Cup next summer in Qatar are happening, and so some high-profile players are playing for their teams because it's hard to qualify out of Europe. And I was talking to a scout who was at the game, and Rudy Gobert is playing and alongside Victor. And Victor was, by the way, named French national team captain.
2: Captain.
0: Which isn't a surprise, but, you know, there's some older guys on that. Like Evan Fournier is on the team. And, you know, there's some guys who've won real medals and real stuff for the French. Well,
1: Wimby's won a real medal for the French.
0: Silver, that's right. By the way, so anyway, I was talking to a scout, and he told me, not that this should be a surprise, McMahon, but he told me that Rudy Gobert looks in spectacular condition.
1: I mean, Rudy, one thing, you can criticize him all you want. One thing the guy does is keeps himself in phenomenal shape.
0: Yeah, it's actually halftime. And also the scout that I'm texting with told me that Jokic was in good shape as well. And it's a one-point game at half. I'd like to.
1: Hey, Joker better be in good shape because he's playing 47 minutes a game. actually, the one rotation player they brought in this year is Marvin Bagley III, who, you know, he can score off the bench, but he's a journeyman.
0: Listen, the Cavs need another big man, and Kevin Love is out there, and that's a guy to keep an eye on for Cleveland. I think the Cavs would love to have Marvin Bagley. They should have tried to get his, try to get him in that deal. Real quick on the Wolves as an aside. Watch the Wolves in the next couple of days. Because now that here's the thing. There's been some reporting. I don't know who to give credit to. But I think there's a possibility.
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20: I'm Arnie Hausberger. Baseball on ESPN Radio. The Phillies are all over the Cardinals, 12-2 in the ninth. Bryce Harper has a three-run homer. Kyle Schwarber has also gone deep for the Phils. Shohei Ohtani faced teammate Will Smith in live batting practice today, but there's no definitive timeline for the two-way superstar to return to pitching for the Dodgers. Ohtani threw 30 pitches, gave a thumbs up after that workout. Pirates lead the Dodgers in the fourth right now, 3-1. The Browns' Shedeur Sanders outperformed Deshaun Watson at quarterback today in a 31-7 loss to Buffalo. Coach Todd Monken, though, on if he needs another week to name a starter.
21: Again, I'll wait till we see it tomorrow. Again, I'm going to just wait till then. Till I get a chance to watch the tape, talk to the staff.
20: Sanders 9 of 11 for 74 yards with a touchdown and a pick. Watson just 5 of 12 for 36 yards and an interception. He was booed by the Cleveland fans who haven't seen him at home since 2024. Watson called the booing disrespectful and personal. The Rams dominated the Saints on both sides of the ball. Alex Cook, a 100-yard interception return for a touchdown, and Stetson Bennett got it done at quarterback.
22: Third and 6, ball on the right hash. Two receivers to the left, one to the right. Connors in the backfield. Bennett flush to the right. He's going to tuck it and run at the 5. To the end zone! Touchdown, Rams!
20: George Sedato on 710 ESPN LA. Rams win 34-0. Bennett threw for 181 yards. WNBA, the Liberty lead the Fever 71-67 in the third.
2: Hey, it's Evan Cohen. Coming up Monday, we continue to get you ready for the NFL regular season as we go 2-a-days, Seahawks and Titans. I'll tell you whether I think Sam Darnold has what it takes to lead Seattle back to a Super Bowl. It's Unsportsmanlike, 6 a.m. Eastern, right here on ESPN Radio, ESPN2, and ESPNU. Hey,

0: So my favorite topic, Jonathan Kuminga.
1: I mean, the Wolves, listen, if he's going to play for the minimum, and he absolutely should go to Minnesota because he can walk into probably a starting job at the four.
0: Right. So it's still open. There's still a window there, Dave, for the Lakers to do a Kuminga sign and trade using Jaden Hardy. But my thing on the whole Jonathan Kuminga sign and trade thing is that for the Hawks to do a sign and trade, they're going to probably end up in the tax unless you can ship someone to a third team who has to be paid. And I've just been very doubtful that unless the Hawks are in love with the situation that they're going to end up, you know, signing and trading Kuminga. The other thing with Kuminga is a sign and trade has to be 3 years. It doesn't have to be fully guaranteed, but it can't be player options. It'll be team options. And so if Kuminga can't get a contract number that he likes in the first year, even if it's a more money, this is one thing that Lakers fans, you know, the Lakers fans have been sort of putting Kuminga on their team in their head. And look, maybe it does get done, but Kuminga, he wouldn't control his contract. And that first year salary, even if it's higher, would be less than he thinks his value is, right or wrong. So if the Timberwolves, now that these other doors are closing, if the Timberwolves can close that deal, McMahon, and land Jonathan Kuminga, that would be not the, you know, you guys know how I feel about Kuminga. I think he's a highly talented flawed player.
1: Are you representing Kuminga now?
0: If Kuminga ends
2: up... might as well shout out his agent now, too, because we've already gone through the roster of everybody else in the league.
0: Yeah.
1: I appreciate you.
0: Like I said, I am inviting scorn, and I don't even have to invite it with Dave. Dave will just give it, we'll just dole it out. I am inviting scorn, talk about the agenting. I agree, but this is, you know, my job is to watch the league and talk about it. I'm seeing agenting.
2: Can I ask you a question, Brian? Am I interrupting you? Okay. So for Kuminga, obviously this decision will bring forth a salary for 26-27. But to me, it's more about the next 5 years beyond that, right? What he's going to be in this league. In order to achieve that, what does he need?
3: Opportunity.
2: Opportunity touches, right? He wanted out of Golden State because there weren't enough touches. Lakers willingly let...
3: Goal changed every other day.
2: Yeah. Sure, but that was a big part of it, was not getting the touches. Mm-hmm. The Lakers parted ways with LeBron James, and part of that equation was, well, now the ball is, it's clearly through Luka Doncic. Is that the best situation for him to then set up himself for the next 5 years? I don't know. I feel like it could be a similar situation where he finds himself as, where's the opportunity?
3: Well, and again, in Minnesota, there's a clear void at the four that you can slot him into the starting lineup between Jaden McDaniels and Rudy Gobert, with LaMelo Ball and Ant in the backcourt. And, you know, it's a pretty defined, like, hey, we need you in this role. And if you're going to sign a prove it contract, which it would have to be, obviously, then okay, let me prove myself as a guy who's going to be playing 30 plus minutes per game, you know, for a team that is probably going to play fast and you know, be a fun team, be a team that's going to be a playoff team. And the role it's not as clear with the Lakers. Luka's more ball dominant than Ant or LaMelo, but more so it's just like, you know, they signed Mamu and, you know, it's just a little bit more crowded. So again, I'm not the highest guy in the world on Kuminga, but if Minnesota can get him for the minimum, I think that's a deal that makes sense for both sides.
0: When you talk about, I had an agent tell me something very funny. I would never quote him. The thing about it is that it can be dangerous for a player whenever he takes the minimum, because he sends the salary, or even if it's not the minimum, it's vastly below his market, because it ends up being sort of a hole you have to dig yourself out of. And so you hear agents say, I can't let my player take the minimum, you know, even if it makes sense. So that's something that Kuminga's got to do. But I was talking to this agent and he was saying this, like, you got to be careful taking the minimum, especially if you're in your 20s. And I was like, well, you know, there are examples of players who have taken the minimum when their market has been low, and then they've rebuilt their value. I'll give you a recent example, which is Kelly Oubre.
3: I thought you were going to say Gary Trent Jr.
0: Well, that's what the guy said. The guy, you jumped the thing. He's like, yeah, look at Gary Trent. Which, where is that on the NBA's investigation?
1: I told you. Digest. Determined. They have to pay the contract.
0: No, I know, but I know it's funny, but I'm saying on the NBA's process of, you know, they're investigating Kawhi. They're trying to deal with, you know, the Lakers situation, which we'll talk about in a second. They're doing, trying to do expansion. They're trying to
1: figure out if Bontemps is going to pay off his bets.
0: trying to do NBA Europe, you know, the Kawhi trade, like, you know, if Kawhi gets traded or whatever, that, I mean, that's all part of aspiration. Where's the Gary Trent? Like, you know, where's the Gary Trent investigation?
1: They're mad that we're talking about it because they're hoping people forget it. Because they're like, look, the Bucks are on TV for like, I think the Bucks are on TV for the first half of a game in February, and that's it.
0: You know what was fascinating? And it is what it is, but when the TV schedule came out, mm-hmm. that Zion Williamson and Pelicans only had two games. And, you know, not that long.
1: You can't count on him being on the floor.
0: No, I know.
1: They're not good.
0: Criticizing it. I'm just saying.
1: You know, when Zion's on the floor, he's still exciting, but you like can't bank on him being there. And there's, you know, like there's just not the buzz from him has been gone for a long time. Hey, can we go back a little bit though? Can we discuss the potential fit of DeRozan with the Nuggets? Because I think it's honestly pretty clunky.
0: Well, I mean, the Nuggets need space. And by the way, this is a classic case. You know, DeRozan is, you know, going to be moving into a minimum zone. But go ahead.
1: In his late 30s. And he'd be moving into a bench role for the first time in his career, which honestly is the role that I thought would be best suit him for a while. But he would, you know, he decided he wanted to be a number one or number two option. And I get it. Like, they need bench scoring. They need a guy who can prop up the offense and give it some kind of life in the 14 minutes or so that Joker's sitting. But I don't think you can play DeRozan with Joker because DeRozan needs the ball. He doesn't space it. He's not a cutter. He doesn't do any of the things you need to really thrive off of Joker. And then that duo defensively stinks worse than morning breath after a 12-pack of Coors Light. Like, my God. So I'm just saying, like, I get it. Like, it's not exactly, there's not just a ton of guys sitting out on the market, but like the idea that DeRozan would salvage the summer for the Nuggets, I don't think so, man.
0: Well, I don't think it would salvage it, but you know, I would be interested to watch the two-man game because they're both very effective. You know, One thing about DeRozan, he moves well off the ball and he gets to the line.
1: Does he move well off the ball?
2: I don't know. I mean, he loves getting to that kind of mid-range, mid-post area and operating out of there. And a lot of times the Nuggets run
0: well. He doesn't move well off the ball like he's J.J. Redick or Rip Hamilton. I mean, he's not running floppy. But I'm just saying, like Dave said, he gets into position.
1: Yeah, so off the dribble.
0: Let me just say this. I don't want to gloss over the Clippers because while the Clippers are dealing with a bunch of other things, I think it was nice business to get Max Strus for a second round pick. So they traded, Collins, senior John. Moment, John Collins to, mm-hmm. the Pistons, which was a whole nother move that the Pistons not signing Tobias Harris and taking on John Collins. I don't know. Anyway, they got a $17 million trade exception for that. And they took on Johnny Broome in a deal to move off to help.
2: Kentavious Caldwell-Pope end up with the Sixers.
0: Right. So they did a roster spot move for the Sixers. So they take that second round pick that they just got for taking a roster spot and the trade exception for John Collins. And then they use that to acquire Max Strus. Look, the Clippers have other challenges, and they were actually at one time this year deemed a possible spot for Peyton Watson. So they don't get Peyton Watson, but they get in Strus. You know, he's 30 years old, still very much in his prime, and, you know, would be in a contract year and will compete at both ends. I actually thought I had one executive tell me the team that I like business the most out of this was the Clippers.
3: Yeah, I mean, he's a solid rotation player. You know, hopefully he can be healthy this year. Solid rotation player for a team that there's no benefit in the Clippers being bad. Guess who owns their pick this year?
0: I heard.
3: You know, and they took an actual trade exception and turned it into, you know, a guy who might be a human trade exception. He's an expiring contract, and there could be value in that, you know, as the trade deadline approaches.
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0: All right. Let's move on to the Lakers. Dave, you've done a lot of reporting. You should be taking it easy in August. I feel bad for you.
1: I appreciate that. The sentiment.
0: So there's a lot out there right now. There's three different things with the Lakers right now. One is the fact, obviously, that Josh Kushner and Bob Iger are in the process of buying majority control of the team. Okay. Mm-hmm. That is unaffected by parts 2 and 3 that we are going to discuss here in a second. And that is what is most important for the NBA and the Lakers organization, is that there is going to be a change in controlling owner. I honestly don't fully understand what the contractual obligation of keeping Jeannie Buss as the governor is. But the one thing I know about the NBA is that there's one controlling owner. You can come to an agreement that there's a rotation or whatever, but there's one controlling owner. And my understanding is that's going to be, Josh Kushner. Josh Kushner is going to be the controlling owner. Now, Bob Iger's, is that contrary to anything that you've heard, Dave?
1: Josh Kushner lives in Miami, works in New York, has a place in Malibu.

0: money in. It's not always the person has the most money in.
1: Yeah, but the buck stops with one person ultimately. Right.
0: And regardless of what happens with the Buss family, Mark Walter owns 73% of the Lakers. Is that right? Or something like that?
2: I think it's slightly higher than that, yeah.
0: Okay, but that share is on process to transfer to Kushner and Iger's group. And that's, you know, assuming no hiccups, that's going to happen. Okay, that's silo one. Mm-hmm. All right. And how they decide to move forward with the Lakers is a big, giant story in the NBA and will be something we watch very closely. Now, Dave, part two, which is the Buss family drama, which I know is a couple of days old now. But you have done a lot of reporting on this and have lived it for decades. I have some things I want to say, but I'll wait for you to follow you.
2: Well, I love this line that someone told me yesterday. It was, if somehow Jeannie Buss gets through this current fiasco and still remains the acting governor, Adam Streisand deserves the next statue outside of Crypto.com Arena in Star Plaza. Because this is mired in muck and red tape and, quite frankly, the logical side of things. When you consider that in 2025, when the Buss family agreed to sell their stake to Walter, sources tell me there was a provision agreed to by all the siblings called a tag-along provision. Basically, if Walter sells at any point, we can roll in our shares to that sale at the new valuation. Now, of course, Jeannie Buss or any other siblings could have foresaw that it only being a 10-month ownership period for Mark Walter. But that's what it turned out to be. Jeannie Buss's lawyer, Streisand, is contending that back in 2017, when there was another round of family drama, it was determined by the court that if the Buss siblings were to sell at any point, three trustees out of the six would have to sign off on it. Jeannie Buss, who used to run the Lakers Youth Foundation, Joey Buss, who was instrumental with the Lakers G League team over the years, and Jeannie would be the three trustees. However, in the 8 years since that court agreement, not only did they agree to the tag-along provision, but Jeannie Buss has ousted two of those trustees from the organization in Jeannie and Joey. So if this ever goes in front of a judge, the judge would have all this information to consider and weigh and meet out. And at the end of the day, it still seems somewhat implausible to me that the conclusion wouldn't be that 5/6, the majority, vast majority, wants to sell this thing. And I'm not going to be the judge to step in front of that sale.
0: Right. Well, we also are not legal specialists.
3: Right.
2: And, well, certainly not.
3: And look, the legal argument, like, I went to college for 8 years, but I sure as hell ain't a lawyer. I don't, like, whatever, man. But just the common sense argument here, like, I thought the statement that that Shams got from the Buss Five, which is going to be the most, like, remember the Hamptons Five? Now we've got the Buss Five.
2: The Buss Five.
3: But, yeah. But the Buss Five statement ended with, it is time to use this opportunity to move on and exit gracefully while we still can. Now, you can argue whether they still can, but, like, it is damn sure time to move on.
0: Well, that's one thing that Jeannie has going to have to weigh here about whether what she wants her role to be going forward. And that's something that's a conversation that can be with Bob Iger and Josh Kushner.
3: Yeah, the NBA succession show needs to end. Like, well, we need the show's finale.
0: What's amazing is there's been two shows about the Buss family in the last 5 years. Mm-hmm. The HBO show and then the Netflix show, which is like the Jeannie Buss story. And neither of them are going to be the best one, which is going to be about this.
3: But let me ask you this. If you're Josh Kushner and Bob Iger, I know Iger said, you know, basically, we welcome Jeannie, love it. But he left a pretty wide little lane of wiggle room unless things change. Why would they want her still there? Well, like, this is just a mess.
0: Here's the thing. At the end of the day, this is very basic, but very important. The difference between a year ago and now is that a year ago, the Buss family was the majority shareholder. Mm-hmm. And now they're not. Okay? The deal that Mark Walter made with the Buss family, with Jeannie, he had to make that deal

0: because they were the ones deciding the control share.
1: That's right.
0: Now they are not. Okay. So one of the immutable facts I talked about with the NBA ownership is there's one control owner. Another immutable fact is if you're a minority owner, you are just that. You are to be seen and not heard. Now, Jeannie worked out this deal and it was an incredible deal for her. But at the end of the day, if you are a minority shareholder, you get good tickets. And that's just the truth. Okay. I know a guy who is a very small owner of an NBA team. It's a sliver of a team. And he will call me and ask me what his team is doing because he's 100% completely in the dark. Okay.
2: Mark Cuban?
0: I to this day don't understand, Mark Cuban, who's one of the most forward thinkers in the league for the last 20 years, how his viewpoint of that was so wild.
1: Brian also said he's a small owner. Mark's probably like 6 feet tall. So it's gotta be.
0: Anyway.
2: Let me ask you this.
0: Hold on. So that's one thing. This is now it's a significant share of the team. 18% of the Lakers is a ton of money.
2: Yeah, divided by six is like 330 some odd million apiece.
0: Right. Okay. Secondly, Adam Streisand, her attorney, is an excellent attorney. I do not want to ever go against him in a court of law. He has successfully argued for Jeannie in the past, and his interpretation of their family trust, which he is obviously an expert in, has delivered a winning argument. Okay? And his interpretation of this, and I'm not going to get into the chapter and verse of it because I'm not an expert, but his interpretation of this might end up being correct in front of a judge, and they may win. But here's what I know. Okay, actions over words. What I know is this. When it came time to sell the Lakers to Mark Walters' group, it wasn't Jeannie Buss who made the decision. She had to get a vote.
1: Mm-hmm.
0: Okay?
3: Interesting.
0: And here's time to sell it again. It's not going to, well, I'm not going to.
2: Five is pretty tough numbers.
0: Right, but last year, she made this maneuver with her brothers, which broke some of her family's hearts and ruined. Baxter Holmes did a story about all this that was excellent, I think, back in January or February. But she had to have the votes a year ago to sell. All right. Thank you for listening and watching the Hoop Collective. We'll talk to you next week.
2: Adios, amigos.
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23: And just like that, we are under 60 minutes to kick off here on the Dallas Cowboys Radio Network. Great to have you in the official pregame show of America's Team, preseason game number 2, Cowboys in Arizona to take on the Cardinals. I'm Eric Giafalo alongside my brother, the Woolly Bully, Zach Wolchuk, in for the Super Bowl champion, Brian Broaddus, tonight. A bit under the weather, so send him some well wishes on social media. But we party on, and we're excited about tonight's game. Lots to get into, Wolchuk. We just got the scoop from Christy Scales, and this is outstanding stuff. Let's get into it. Brought to you by SeatGeek, the official primary ticketing partner of the Dallas Cowboys. So much jumped out when talking with Christy there, and it is, we were wondering, is Jay Blue going to be playing tonight after he got banged up and missed most of practice this week? He is going to be playing as the battle for running back 2 continues, even though it looks like Malik Davis may have solidified himself there. Malik Davis is the special teams captain tonight. Your offensive captain is Jonathan Mingo. How much does that matter when you start trying to put the pieces together of who's going to make this football team? Your defensive captain is James Houston, a guy we felt like was going to be a lock, but we're all excited to see the debut, the green dot man himself, the rookie, Jayshon Barham.
24: Yeah, it's going to be awesome to watch. I mean, you've heard Brian talk about the possibility that maybe he's in consideration to start. I think you will get a rotation no matter what with him and Overshown. Maybe you can even move Overshown back to weak side some as well. But it's going to be a blast to watch Jayshon Barham. He is a guy that is a havoc type of player. That was some of the stuff that I had in my notes from him out of Michigan. You'll go back and watch him from Maryland. But he does have a lot of traits that you can see from a Zach Bond, just to reference from how they used him in that Vic Fangio defense to maybe how Christian Parker will want to go ahead and deploy Barham when it comes to not only playing that Mike linebacker, but also blitzing. He's lined up in the middle. Next thing you know, once the snap happens, now he's pressuring off the edge. And the green dot responsibility, that was a big question we had coming into the season. Who's going to have that? How is he communicating? Is he getting everybody lined up? It's going to be a blast to watch him tonight. The other notable omission is Michael Trigg. That is a big bummer with that toe injury. He's not able to go. DJ Rogers, the undrafted rookie tight end out of TCU, also not able to go, dealing with an injury. But Michael Trigg was a player that I thought had a nice game against Seattle, really showed some of the flashes and the talent that we saw coming out of Baylor. The question now is, okay, Schoonmaker. Nobody was really pushing him off of this team the first couple of weeks. I thought Trigg did take a nice step, but now missing this game, that is a huge loss for his chances to make the roster. And I've already seen it, and I think there could be something there. I wonder if this ends up being kind of like what happened with Phil Mahle last year. Well, this is kind of like an IR stash. And maybe later on in the season, you can see Michael Trigg possibly end up getting boosted up into the roster. But that way, you don't have to avoid, you can kind of avoid the practice squad. Can we get him on here? But that's a bummer because I really was hoping Michael Trigg could try and push to make this team.
0: Huge bummer. I wonder the same thing about the corner out of Florida, Devin Moore, and his injury situation and like how he's been kind of in and out of the training camp lineup there. Would he be a guy they try to just IR stash and make sure you get healthy, that kind of thing? But we can worry about that at a later date. He will be playing tonight, so that is a good thing. But yeah, the Michael Trigg and DJ Rogers. So now you're down to just one tight end. Christie tells us that Scooney's going to get a few snaps like he did last week, maybe one drive worth of snaps, and then it's going to be Zach Kuntz, who they picked up early in training camp. So it's a bunch of Zachs tonight. Zach Wolchuk and Zach Kuntz stepping in and hopefully showing out in a big way for Kuntz, who's going to get all the run, and that's going to be a little bit challenging, not being able to run two tight end sets throughout the game, but we'll see how that shakes out for Kuntz with Trigg and Rogers both out. Of course, Ferguson Span Ford not going to be suiting up in this one. But yeah, the LT Overton stuff as well, the excitement out of him, the rookie out of Alabama, and what he was able to do last week in the interior of the defensive line. Seems like guys are, Kenny Clark shouted him out as being excited for what he's bringing to the table. Clayton Adams has been talking about Nick Leverett, your one of your depth pieces on the offensive line. We're all worried about how the depth of this offensive line is going to look outside of TJ Bass. We all have the Terrence Steele concerns as well when it comes to the starters, but Nick Leverett getting the center run today. No TJ Bass tonight. They're not going to need him at all. They know what they have here with Bass, and he's clearly their best depth piece on the offensive line. But yeah, I think it's all about Barham tonight. Of course, the wide receiver, Camden Brown, can he continue to show out the same way he did last week? And he's in a tight competition with Jonathan Mingo. Maybe they can both find a way to make it on this roster, but all eyes there. And then Joe Milton getting the start. He looked pretty good last week.
24: He did. And this is going to be a fun battle between him and Sam Howell. I thought both had some good moments, but can we continue to see Joe Milton stack good games up? And that will be something to watch with this offensive line. I mean, I know that was something that Brian and I, and we had all referenced pregame during the G-Bag Nation on 105.3 The Fan leading up to the game last week. The offensive line, could they hold up to really get a good evaluation of not only the running backs, but the quarterbacks? I thought of Johnny Cornelius, Trevor Keegan, two guys in the middle, but how does Joe Milton do? And it's going to be big because you mentioned the Mingo and Camden Brown battle, but guys like Anthony Smith, others, Jordan Hudson, how do some of these other guys? Because now you're not only just trying to make the Cowboys roster, you're trying to go out there and put some good tape on for the other 31 teams as well.
0: 100%. The Cardinals are going to be playing without majority of their big names and their starters as well. I don't think Carson Beck's going to be able to get in the lineup because he's still banged up after the Hall of Fame game. So a lot of Minshew mania tonight. Minshew, Milton, and then, of course, Sam Howell probably taking things over for the Cowboys offense in half number two. Just getting started here on the official pregame show of America's Team. Under 53 minutes to kick off on the Dallas Cowboys Radio Network. And coming up next, it's the Coach's Corner. The voice of the Cowboys, Brad Sham, standing by with Cowboys head coach Brian Schottenheimer. That is coming up next. 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
1: Miller time. 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Forget the couch. 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Talk to that stranger. 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Because legendary moments start with a light. It's Miller time.
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23: All right, we're just over 45 minutes to kick off here on the Dallas Cowboys Radio Network. Great to have you in the official pregame show of America's Team. Cowboys in Arizona getting ready for preseason game number 2, taking on the Cardinals. We'll go inside the owner's box with Jerry Jones coming up here in just a few minutes. But right now, it's time for tonight's Coach's Corner. The voice of the Cowboys, Brad Sham, standing by with Cowboys head coach, Brian Schottenheimer.
9: Fellas, thanks very much. We are definitely not in Oxnard anymore. You can tell by the weather, but we're going to get used to that. But preseason game number 2 with the Arizona Cardinals. Since there are 3, is there any more importance to this one than the last one? Like, in terms of you want to build off what you did, and then does this become the most important preseason game, or is there such a thing?
10: Yeah, I don't think there is, Brad. I think the evaluation standpoint is becoming more and more important because we're getting ready to have to make some very, very difficult decisions when you talk about trimming this roster down. It's a very competitive roster, and so I think that's important. But we do want to take a few steps forward in a number of areas. Certainly, we need to clean up the special teams. I think we've been very open and honest about that. There's the penalties, that we need to get tightened up, but we want to see progress. And hopefully we start a little faster, both offensively and defensively. We finished pretty strong against Seattle, but I'd like to see us come out of the gate a little bit faster.
9: I'm not trying to cut anybody any slack, but putting together special teams in preseason is really hard because, as Nick Sorensen explained 2 weeks ago to us, not only do you not know who's going to be on what team, you're adjusting according to who's playing when in the game. So how much do you weight the way your special teams performed last week by all of that, knowing that these are probably not anything like your special teams in New Jersey?
10: Yeah, well, again, number one, it is the most difficult job in all of coaching in preseason football is special teams coach. There's guys that you would be using that don't play, or guys that you would be using that you take out. But you know me, Brad, you've been around me long enough. I'm not one to make excuses. And when you lose contain on the opening kickoff, when you lose contain on a punt return, when you field the ball on the 3-yard line and subsequently come back and muff a punt inside the 2-yard line, and you grab and hold and things like that, not pleased, not happy, need to make it better.
9: How much does the quarterback rotation tonight, how much is it informed by what you saw last Saturday?
10: Yeah, you're going to see both Joe and Sam play, and they're going to go out there and compete. They both played really well, honestly. They both threw touchdowns. They both moved the team. I thought that was great. And, it's part of the evaluation process. And like I say, preseason games are a little bit like a midterm. You get a little bit of a bump in your grade. But I really like the direction both guys are trending. Joe, I thought, was as poised as he's been, as a Dallas Cowboy last week. And, Sam settled in there late and had the big touchdown at the end of the first half and a 2-minute drive to Camden Brown. And both guys are competing like crazy for that backup spot.
9: Are there people that you want to see more of tonight based on what you saw last week and throughout the week?
10: Absolutely. I think, you'll see maybe a few linemen play a little bit more on offense, maybe even on defense. Get a few guys healthy coming back tonight. Jayshon Barham, Devin Moore, you'll see those guys play, which is great experience for them. But the numbers and the rotation are all part of the plan that we've really had in place for, the last couple weeks. For the most part, we adjust based off of things that we've seen, and there's a few minor adjustments, but it should play a little bit like how last game we did.
9: And speaking of plans, when you went out to practice on Monday, you switched pretty much who in the offensive line. The guys who were on the right moved to the left. I presume that was all planned in advance. What are you hoping to see from those guys and anyone in particular? And I'll ask you about Shelton, since he was a left tackle in college.
10: Sure. Well, again, it's like, if you're trying to play golf and you're a right-handed golfer and you are pretty good, and then you have to go and someone gives you a set of left-handed clubs, I wouldn't be very good. So we want to get these guys comfortable playing in both stances, right-hand stance, left-handed stance. Drew did a really good job for us at right tackle. He's a natural left tackle because that's what he did the most of. Nate Thomas is a guy that we think has flexibility to play both sides. And so it really is part of the rotation. TJ Bass has been playing center a bunch. We need to see him at right guard some because the way you punch at left guard is different than the way you punch at right guard. My inside hand is dominant, different things. And so all part of the plan, and these guys understand that.
9: This is a depth chart question asked for all of the people in the intrawebs who think that deciding who's number one and who's number two at every position is a really important thing. There's been a big debate about RB2. My response has been, Malik Davis is going to do so many things on special teams. There may be times when Blue is the guy to have in the game, or Moff is the guy to have in the game, presuming they're all on the team. What's your feeling about all that at that position?
10: Yeah, again, I think, you know, right now we're just watching these guys compete. It's a deep, deep room. You know, I don't like to put numbers on, running back one, tight end two, receiver four. Like, who cares? If you're a good football player, you're going to find your way on this roster. But, as you alluded to, the special teams is critical for guys that aren't starters or guys who are going to play 60 to 55 snaps a game. And that's why, getting back to the special teams, that is so important that these guys show up in those areas, because that's ultimately how a lot of these decisions are going to be made with the last handful of roster spots.
9: This is a pretty unfair question, but which position room is deeper for you, wide receiver or cornerback right now?
10: I'm not going to answer that. It's a good question. I appreciate you answering it, but they're both asking that. Yeah, but they're both deep, and what I like about it is they both have some young players that we're really, really excited about. You know, we've talked about Siobhan Revel. You know, we've talked about Devin Moore. You've talked about, you know, Anthony Smith, Camden Brown, Jordan Hudson. So I think it's they're both loaded, and we're excited about that, and we feel like it's going to be hard to keep them all. And we might have to make some tough decisions.
9: All right. Have fun tonight. Thank God for air conditioning. Yeah.
10: Thanks, buddy.
9: All right. Fellas, back to you.
0: Thank you, Brad Sham. Of course, Shoddy is keeping things close to the vest, per usual, here as we get set for preseason game number two. Tonight's Coach's Corner brought to you by Gillette, the official shave of the Dallas Cowboys. And we are now under 40 minutes to kick off. Let's go back out to Arizona, into the owner's box with Christy Scales and Jerry Jones. That is coming up next. Dallas Cowboys football will continue in a moment.
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0: special guest he has this evening on the sideline. Now, we've had presidents of the United States, but tonight the president of the Navajo Nation is your special guest because you have playing tonight offensive line Shiraz Pete, the first Navajo to sign in the NFL, and I know that you are so proud to have him represent America's team.
1: Well, first of all, it's great to be in his hometown, so to speak. And we have such a respect for what the Indian Nation in general. We're pretty close to Oklahoma and we're pretty close to Arkansas. They have such a lineage in that area relative to our ancestors. And my grandmother was over a quarter of a Cherokee. So we've all taken a lot of pride in what they represent.
0: Well, we're excited to see Shiraz play again tonight. Let me ask you about the battle at backup quarterback, because Joe Milton had an excellent second half last week, but Sam Howell had a really good first half. We know Joe Milton's going to get the start tonight. How is that race shaping out?
1: Well, first of all, we've got to remember how important the backup quarterback is. 2 years ago, Dak had a tough time of it after about six games, I recall. And Rush came in and won the games and won the majority of the games and really did the job. That's what we're looking for here. And so it's a very important part of this team. It's a very important part of what we're going to be looking at these next two preseason games.
0: How is backup running back shaping up? We know that Malik Davis is a solid guy. Jaden Blue is going to play in spite of that shoulder injury. Phil Maffa, how do you see that shaping up?
1: Well, I like Davis. And what I like about Davis is it showed up at our game in Seattle. But it really shows up at practice. He's consistent, and we've seen that last year when he played. He finds the soft spots, and boy, does he accelerate. So he's going to be tough competition for those other guys. Blue, we've got to work to get the ball to him on the outside more. That's where he excelled at Texas. That's what we need to do here, and hopefully tonight we'll do that.
0: Switching to the defensive side of the ball, Jerry, about five different people, coaches, teammates, I asked them, who are you excited to see on defense? And it's Shawn Barham, your third-round pick, the outside linebacker, didn't get to play last week because of the groin injury. I understand he's also going to get green dot duties tonight to help relay those play calls, but I'm told he's very serious-minded and high football IQ. What are they saying in the meetings about Shawn?
1: It's killed him internally to not get to play last week. He thought he should be out there competing. But we've got a lot of promise for him, and his physical attributes would be so additive to what we're trying to do on our defense. And he has shown the kind of instincts. There's just something about a linebacker that has to smell it. And I mean really has to have intuitive, natural see it. And we think he's got it.
0: We appreciate the visit. Thanks so much, Jerry. That's the view from the owner's box here at State Farm Stadium in Phoenix, Arizona. As we continue counting down to Cowboys at Cardinals, let's turn things back over to Zach and Eric.
2: Thank you so much, Christy. And the view from the owner's box is brought to you by Yeti, the official cooler of the Dallas Cowboys and the Dallas Cowboys cheerleaders. That was vintage Jerry right there, man. Barham. He's just got to smell
3: just
2: it.
3: Smell it.
2: And just by looking at him, I can tell that's a guy that smells it.
3: Yeah, it's going to be fun. I mean, Malik Davis getting the start, I think that's something where clearly, you know, his performance last week vaulted him. And you know what? He probably should have earned that with what we saw at the end of last season. I think coming into it, the team, much like we were, you know, we were hoping those rookies from last year going into year two would take that bump. Unfortunately, they just haven't. But I did note Jerry wanting to see Blue get the ball on the outside more. And he's right. I mean, try and get him out there in space. I do think he's done some nice things with the screen pass last week, but also we saw that out there in the week that we got to be at training camp there in Oxnard. You know, Jaden Blue in the screen game is certainly an area where he can go ahead and use his skill set very, very well.
2: Yeah, would love to see some of that action tonight. And I think that's a good point by Jerry. A lot of that stuff running the football last week was in the gut of the offensive line. And certainly you would love to see him flourish in that role as well. But the bread and butter for Jaden Blue is using that speed, getting to the edge. So hopefully you see some of that tonight. It is good that Yeti's going to be on the field in general. We had that question coming in today because he was banged up throughout the week, but that's a guy fighting for a spot right now, and it will be somewhat limited. You're not going to see a ton of him tonight, but hopefully you see just enough to get the excitement back when it comes to what Jaden Blue can bring to the table. Okay, we continue the pregame show brought to you by Arrow Exterminators, the official pest control provider of the Dallas Cowboys. This is interesting, okay? You have Nick Harris, Fort Worth Star-Telegram, and he's obviously in Arizona giving us some updates on who's in, who's out. Healthy and playing, Devin Moore. It is good that the corner rookie out of Florida is going to be out there. He's a guy with a long injury history. He's been banged up throughout camp, but you need to see more reps from him and a cornerback group that I think everybody's fighting for. Jobs 4, 5, 6, however many they end up keeping. You got the three that you like, Bland and Durant and Revel, and after that, everybody's in a dogfight there. So Moore on the field tonight, that's great. Zion Childress, another safety player, is going to be out there, and of course, Barham, we're all fired up for him. Not playing tonight, Caleb Downs, we expected. PJ Locke, safety, free agent that they picked up. TJ Bass, Von Miller. And how about this one? Marquise Bell.
3: Stunning. And I noticed, you know, on the pregame show that we've got here on CBS, you know, with DallasCowboys.com, I saw Marquise Bell dressed, right, but he's not in the pads. So he's out there much like you'd see CeeDee Lamb, Dak. And so I actually texted Nick. I said, hey, is Bell hurt? Because I thought he was a guy fighting to make the team. I think Julius Wood, Elijah Clark, like in even the Zion Childress, who was doing some nice things prior to his injury, they've got some tough decisions to make in that safety room, but Marquise Bell appears to be safe. The fact that he's not playing, now he has been a good special teams player in his career. The penalties were a problem last year. Can he clean that up? But I really thought, and we talked about that in the postgame show last week with Brad, if we're going to keep six safeties here, Bell to me, because the farther away he gets from the line of scrimmage, the more susceptible I think he is. Coverage has not necessarily been a strong suit for him so far in camp, to my opinion. But man, I thought that is a very interesting move, which means Julius Wood, Elijah Clark, Zion Childress, everybody else in that safety room, you're on notice. You need a big game tonight.
2: Yeah, I mean, I guess they love what he brings to the table on special teams, because watching him play over the last couple of years since Dan Quinn has been gone, and then even out in Oxnard, he was the guy that you're looking at, felt like, man, Dak and the receivers are picking on him. He's the guy that they're looking at when they're dropping back to pass and saying, where's Bell? Because he can be had. Julius Wood has been maybe my favorite player to watch throughout Oxnard, and then you saw it firsthand last week. There is no way that guy can be cut from this roster. He is too dang good. And Elijah Clark, similarly,
3: Clark's been a hell of a special teams player.
2: He is. I'll never forget that play where he's getting pushed down a million times and keeps fighting and then makes the tackle. And that was in a game, I think it was last year.
3: I think it was the Eagles.
2: Yeah, it was the Eagles game. Yeah. So, I mean, they all bring something to the table. But I guess Marquise Bell has locked himself up
3: very
2: on this Cowboys roster. But Julius Wood, number 32, if you haven't seen him, watch him tonight, because he flies around and he is a true joy to watch play the safety position. All right, we are just over 25 minutes to kick off. Let's go live back to Arizona inside the booth with the voice of the Cowboys, Brad Sham. That's coming up next. 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
17: Miller time. People think it just happens, but that's not true. 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You gotta go say hello with some beers. 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
0: All right, ladies and gentlemen, we're under 20 minutes to kick off preseason game number two here on the Dallas Cowboys Radio Network. 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Please game responsibly. Brad, how are we, sir?
1: Doing well. Have we formally, Eric, dedicated both the pre- and post-game show to Brian Broaddus yet tonight?
0: We have not.
1: You have not yet formally, you've gone this far without the captain of the ship, and you have not yet formally dedicated the pre- and post-game show to the impending good health of Brian Broaddus, who we all know is listening.
0: Maybe you take that honor right now.
1: I just did it.
0: Okay.
1: I just did it, Broaddus. Hey, Broaddus, remember who loves you, baby. Just call me Kojak.
0: Well, how fired up are you to watch some Jayshon Barham tonight, Brad?
1: Frankly, there may be some players more fired up than I am. I mean, we've heard from some of them off the record. They're really excited to see him. I don't want to get too amped up because he's not going to play like a whole game. But and this guy, he's a different guy, Eric. There's nobody on the team who will tell you that they have, like, engaged in great social discourse with the guy. I mean, he's friendly enough. He's apparently a good teammate. But this is an intense, I'm here for one reason, and that is to mess you up guy. And I'm looking forward to seeing him. But I think we're only going to get like a shrimp cocktail's worth. We're not going to get a meal. And that's okay if we see him run around and hit somebody and maybe a little bit more next week. And then let's save it for New Jersey. But, yeah, I'm looking forward to seeing him.
2: Great visit with Shoddy as always, Brad, talking special teams, the switch with the tackles, Barham, Devin Moore, running backs. What stood out to you overall from your conversation with the head coach?
1: Oh, he always answers the question, Zach. And, I'm not too familiar with having guys always answer the question, which is kind of cool when you talk to him. But I think that he's pretty candid about what guys have to do. And he's candid both in doing that show with me and in the press conferences that he has daily. I did think that, when we asked him about, I don't know if it was this week or last week, when I asked him about the backup offensive lineman and I didn't mention Bass,
0: mm-hmm.
1: which I did on purpose because I know Bass is their sixth offensive lineman. And he made a point of saying, I'm glad you didn't mention Bass. So tonight, Bass is not playing. Like Caleb Downs is not playing. There's just a few of those guys who got a taste last week. And they're not playing this week. And then there's a couple of them like Revel who didn't play last week, but he'll play this week. But he won't play a lot. So I think that Schottenheimer does as good a job as anyone with whom I'm familiar, including the legend who's 85 today, the great Bill Parcells, of telling you what he wants to tell you and making you feel like you just learned something, whether you did or not. Schottenheimer's good at that.
2: Brad, you and I were talking about the safety room in the postgame last week. We love that, the depth there. We're trying to keep as many as we can. Marquise Bell out tonight. It's not that he's hurt or anything. It seems like that's an indication he's made the team. How much more challenging does that make the numbers crunch now?
1: Here's the thing about that, Zach. We have to be careful about that because, and I'm not saying you're wrong because I don't know, but it could be that he's not playing because they know who he is.
2: Okay.
1: And what they need is to see more of Julius Wood, for example. Now, I think they know who Elijah Clark is because he played a lot last year. And it may be that they want to see more of Reddy Stewart playing safety. Stewart is the closest thing in the second group, I think, to being able to do don't take this wrong, friends, to being able to do the kinds of things that Caleb Downs does in terms of he can play corner, he can play slot, he can play safety, which he hasn't done before. And so it may be, it's easy to read Bell not playing that he's made the team. It's also easy, in my opinion, to read it that let's look at Wood, let's look at Clark, let's look at Stewart, and let's even look at Zion Childress,
2: sure,
1: who did not play last week. And I think that in Childress' case, they want to see if they have a ready Stewart-like guy who can play corner and play nickel and also play safety. So that might be as much about other guys they want to find out about than about whatever Bell's status really is.
3: Brad, you're the man. Thanks for the time. Enjoy the game. We'll be listening.
1: Okay, boys. All right, remember, the pre- and post-game shows are dedicated to the impending good health of Brian Broaddus, whether Eric and Zach want to say it or not.
4: Aye, aye, Captain.
2: Amen. There he goes.
1: Bye,
2: the voice of the Cowboys, Brad Shand, with us here on the Brian Broaddus pregame show.
4: Shame on us, Eric. Shame on us.
2: All right, let's stay in Arizona quickly here with the best in the business, Christy Scales. Her keys to the game brought to you by Pollock, proud supplier of the Dallas Cowboys. What's on your mind, Christy?
5: Well, backup quarterback, right? And let's see if Joe Milton can build on the momentum that he built for himself with a strong second half last week and a good week of practice this week. So plan is for him to get the first half and Sam Howell the second. But I'm told plans are fungible, so we'll see how much if Milton goes or if he gets any in the second half tonight. Interior of the offensive line, questions there, as you mentioned with Brad, that T.J. Bass not playing tonight because they know what they have in him, but this is an important game for the Nick Leverett's and the Keegans of the world, right? And so, and also going to be interesting to see Drew Shelton, the rookie fourth round pick, back in his natural spot where he played in college at left tackle, because up until the past week, he'd been getting work at right tackle. So this is a big game for Nate Thomas and for Drew Shelton to see, if one of them can step up, because swing tackle in my mind is still unsettled at this point. And then honestly, guys, can we have some special teams? Can we just have one half where we don't have a penalty? I know that most of these guys are not going to be playing among the 53 or the active 48 on game day, but can we just clean up special teams? Because all of last season was below average, and it was not a strong start last week. So just as a unit, let's just see some discipline and some good judgment and just, leverage and containment and just normal things that you want to see on special teams. I don't care if it's a third string guy or a fourth string guy. We need to see improvement in that unit.
2: Amen. Well said, Christy. Thanks for the time. Enjoy the game. We'll be listening.
5: Thank you, fellas.
2: There she goes, Christy Scales, here on the Brian Broaddus Dallas Cowboys pregame show. That'll do it for us tonight. We'll be back at the half, Walt, Chuck, and I, the Brian Broaddus halftime show and the Brian Broaddus postgame show. We
4: absolutely
2: look forward to that. Kickoff is around the corner with Brad, Babe, and Christy. Dallas Cowboys football will continue in a moment.
6: 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Or forget extra diapers. And never give in to a melt.

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13: Welcome to State Farm Stadium, or as the Cowboys know it, the Voodoo Palace, which in August you can only access by going through the fifth circle of Dante's Hell.
14: You haven't even brought me in, and I'm laughing my you-know-what off.
13: Thank you.
14: Tell them who I am. Tell them who's laughing.
13: Babe Laufenberg is amused by the fact that there is truth in that statement. The Cowboys never have anything go right, regardless of the relative strengths of the two teams, in this stadium against this team. Now, tonight, it's a preseason game, and the results don't count. They matter to the players. They don't count. I will say this. I'm going to call out Clarence Hill of DLLS Cowboys, who in Brian Schottenheimer's press conference

0: on Thursday, before the last practice, said, "You've been very fortunate," and everybody, every other reporter and Schottenheimer all said, "Don't say it.
1: Yeah, don't go there."
0: And he did anyway and said, "You haven't had many injuries." Nine players visited the doctor's tent during that practice. Only a couple of them, sadly for them, got hurt enough to not be playing tonight.
1: But I will say it is significant that they've not had a significant injury. And you see every team around the league losing people, in practice, in the practices against other teams and the joint practices, and they have been, knock wood, pretty darn good.
0: Well, what's a successful night for you tonight?
1: Moving the football offensively. We're going to see Joe Milton starting at quarterback. I'm excited to watch him, see if he can build on last week. And at the end of that game last week, Brad, I mentioned to you and our audience, I said Sam Howell did nothing to hurt himself. He played well. But I thought Joe Milton really helped himself in that game.
0: And that's probably why Milton is starting instead of Sam Howell tonight, reverse of last week. And we just flat out ask Brian Schottenheimer how much the rotation tonight is informed by what happened last week.
2: Yeah, you're going to see both Joe and Sam play, and they both played really well. They both threw touchdowns. Preseason games are a little bit like a midterm. You get a little bit of a bump in your grade. I really like the direction both guys are trending. Both guys are competing like crazy for that backup spot.
1: Now, these guys, though, unlike me, Brad, I took a lot of classes, pass, fail. They get a grade, you know, A, B, C, B minus. But, no, I'm excited to see both of them. Obviously, you got to be excited to see Camden Brown, the wide receiver, the free agent, after what he did last week, the two, not just two touchdown catches, two spectacular touchdown catches.
0: It's never too early for Excedrin. Is there a...
1: Okay.
0: Is there a way in your universe to keep three quarterbacks on this team?
1: Absolutely, and I would do it. And I talked a little bit on the pregame show there with Eric and Brian. That third quarterback is more important than your ninth defensive lineman. He's more important than your seventh linebacker. Now, may not play, but if you feel like you have three NFL quarterbacks on your roster, I'm not saying keep one to just keep one. I want to develop him. We know how important the position is. I want to see Joe Milton's growth. He's as talented as they come, throwing, running. I don't want to lose either one of them. And I do think Sam Howell will end up with the backup quarterback job just because of the experience he's had. He started 17 games. But there's no question in my mind. I'm keeping three.
0: Some of that effectiveness, of course, has to do with the players around them.
1: Yeah.
0: And it's interesting that Jonathan Mingo probably had his best day in a Cowboys uniform last Saturday and is an offensive captain tonight and is starting the game. Where do you put him?
1: Yeah, it's interesting because I don't want to say I wrote him off, but didn't everybody kind of write him off? Like, okay, they're going to bring him. They're going to take one last look, make sure. They gave up a fourth-round pick for him to Carolina a few years back. And let's just make sure. And then all of a sudden he jumped up and made some really nice plays. But they're going to have some decisions to make at that receiver position because Camden Brown, to me, is on your team, the rookie free agent we were talking about.
0: Isn't it a little early on the calendar to make that decision?
1: Jason Garrett, I don't know what your calendar says, but there's no way he's going to clear waivers and you're going to bring him back to the practice squad. No way after what he did last week.
0: Wide receivers and cornerbacks are among those who will be interesting to watch tonight, as well as linebacker Jayshon Barham, who's going to play for the first time. We'll talk about him when Dallas Cowboys football continues after this.
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1: 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Connecting changes everything. So Cowboys and Cardinals getting ready to go at it for the Cowboys' second preseason game of the year. For the Cardinals, it's their third. They played in the Hall of Fame game against Carolina. And Brad, if you'll let me and indulge the audience for just a few seconds, because I told you, we're not going to talk about that. Today is the 7th anniversary of the passing of my son Luke, who died at 21 of cancer. And I've got so many texts and social media messages from people, so supportive. I'm not going to get back to all of them, but I just want to say thank you to everybody. And that's it. We're going to play football, but thank you.
0: And you know that you and Joan and Joe Willie are in our hearts, and that's always.
1: Thank you.
0: We also unashamedly spend almost no time talking about the other team in preseason. We don't care, and you don't care. But there is another team. We should acknowledge it, especially because this is a contrast from last week. Seattle Seahawks, obviously, were the Super Bowl champions.
1: Right,
0: Arizona Cardinals were bad and might be bad again, which is why Mike LaFleur is now their head coach. First-time head coach. He was the offensive coordinator for Sean McVay with the Rams.
1: Yeah.
0: Jonathan Gannon, who was the defensive coordinator in Philadelphia and in Green Bay before that, he's gone.
1: He's
0: in Indianapolis now. He went back to Green Bay. We'll see him. And he's the guy who brought Kendall, the Cowboys offensive coordinator Clayton Adams.
1: Yeah.
0: And so they asked Adams, is it you going back to Arizona where you were the line coach for 2 years? Is it kind of nostalgia? He said, no, Gannon's gone. I
1: Everybody's
0: don't care.
1: Gone. Yeah.
0: I just like to kill him.
1: And you know what's funny? You look at that Arizona team, and they've missed the playoffs in 9 of the last 10 years. It's been bad. Three wins last year. Jacoby Brissett, who will be their starter, was 1-11 last year as a starting quarterback for the Cardinals. Who'd he beat, Brad Sham?
0: Dallas Cowboys.
1: That would be your Dallas Cowboys.
0: Here in the Voodoo Palace. The interesting thing about that is it really makes the competition that the people playing for the Cowboys in the preseason game tonight makes it more even. I mean, those guys are fighting for starting jobs, theoretically, not just for a place on the team. The Cowboys are in white jerseys, silver helmets, and pants tonight. The Cardinals are all in red.
10: Heads and tails. Heads.
0: Referee is John Hussey.
10: Heads. Heads is the call. Heads is the call.
0: Malik Davis made the call.
10: It is tails. Arizona has won the toss and elected to defer.
0: So the Cowboys will start on offense, but we do want to mention their defense after we pause 10 seconds for station identification on the Dallas Cowboys radio network. I think every fan listening to us leaving the movies or dinner or wherever they're leaving tonight are interested to hear what we have to say about the performance on the field of Jayshon Barham. And the rookie linebacker is also a guy his teammates are looking forward to see. Now, you don't hear that very often.
1: Yeah, and he did not play last week. He's had that groin injury, and he's back today. And, you know, all the reviews were just glowing up until the time he got hurt. So I'm excited to watch it.
0: And the Cowboys aren't starting any of their starters on either side of the ball. Caleb Downs played a little bit last week, and I mean a little bit. He didn't even have a shrimp cocktail. He had like two shrimp.
1: Seven plays.
0: And he's not playing tonight.
1: Can I tell you something very quickly? I was listening to a national podcast. It was a Hall of Fame player who said Caleb Downs in that preseason game showed you why he is looked upon as going to be the linchpin to that defense. He hit no one. He never got near the football. Not his fault. Ball went the other way. I mean, it was an aerobic exercise for Caleb Downs last week on those seven plays.
0: And it won't be any more than that tonight. Because he's not playing. The Cardinals, Chad Ryland, their place kicker, will kick it away from right to left to Jaden Blue and Phil Maffa. And the Cowboys will have it first in the Voodoo Palace in Glendale, Arizona.
1: I love the Voodoo Palace, by the way.
0: Yeah, I don't like the Voodoo Palace. And the Cowboys haven't done well here. And let's just get through this game and get on a plane and get back at 4:30 in the morning. And we'll be thrilled and privileged.
11: Yeah. To
0: be there, then. And we do know that the Cowboys are going to start in the Dr. Pepper starting offense. Joe Milton at quarterback tonight. Jonathan Mingo, Camden Brown, and Tyler Johnson will be the wide receivers. And it is Blue, Maffa, bringing the ball up the right side on the return. And he is slobber-knocked at about the 23-yard line. That was quite a hit. And so the Cowboys will put it in play from their 23. And the running back, we believe, will be Malik Davis, who's the special teams captain tonight. This is going to be interesting at tight end. Luke Schoonmaker will start. He won't play much. And Zach Kuntz is the only other healthy tight end, with Jake Ferguson and Brevin Spann Ford being given the night off. All right, so Dallas first and 10. And about the 23, and Milton's going to throw on first down over the head of Mingo in the right flat, and Mingo was covered coming out on the right side. The offensive line, T.J. Bass, who started at center last week, is given the night off. So veteran Nick Leverett is the center tonight. The guards are Trevor Keegan and Johnny Cornelius, and the tackles are Drew Shelton this week on the left and Nate Thomas this week on the right. He won't play a lot. Second and 10, and Milton is back and looking right and throwing right. Mingo on a comeback, caught it. He crosses the 30-yard line, stopped at the 30-yard line. It'll be third down and 3.
1: You know what I like about this drive, Brad, and the Cowboys getting the ball? If you go back to last week in Seattle, Sam Howell stood on the sideline after the opening kickoff for about 30 minutes of real time, because Seattle went on an 8.5-minute drive to a touchdown on their very first drive. So good for Milton to get out, kick off, boom, here we go.
0: All right, third down. He's Milton under center. Did he keep that?
1: Quarterback snake,
0: from 3 yards? Oh, it wasn't three. It wound up being only about a yard, and Milton made it. And as you may have heard Brian Schottenheimer, if you follow the Cowboys on social media, you may have heard him say, well, we know that nobody, no human can stop Joe Milton on a quarterback sneak.
1: I still say I'd rather hand the ball off, see if my linemen can get their block, see if the running back can get up there and get that yard.
0: Cowboys get the first down. Here's a handoff to Malik Davis, coming right to about the 35-yard line. And Cody Simon, who is vying for a starting linebacker spot, makes the stop for the Cardinals. I will say about Malik Davis, I do think, and you mentioned this last week, I mean, he was a literal afterthought. They had 17 guys hurt. They just knew who he was and what his phone number was.
1: Well, and that he could just jump in 2 days and know the offense and get out there and play, which he did.
0: And I think he's on this team.
1: I agree.
0: I think he has made it on special teams and offense. Second down, Milton wants to throw. Zips it out to the left, caught. Johnson stopped at the 45, short of the first down. Tyler Johnson from Minnesota has been around a little while. Also played for the Jets. 7 yards for Johnson, and here's another third down.
1: Now, Tyler Johnson is a sixth-year guy in the NFL, so he should know what he's doing out there. And that's always helpful for the quarterback in this situation. to have a guy that has been there, done that, knows how to play.
0: Third and between one and two, play action, Waggle to the left, and wide open is Schoonmaker on the left sideline for a first down, and ambles down the sideline across the 50 and the 45, and maybe the 40, all the way down to about the 39. That's 19 on the little Waggle pass to Schoonmaker.
1: Yeah, you talk about wide open. He was wide open. There was no one within about 10 yards of him. He gets that ball out in the flat.
0: 60.
1: Oh, here we go. What, so we got six offensive linemen now.
0: So they have brought. We wondered what they would do
1: for tight end
0: and that's what they're going to do. They're going to bring in extra offensive linemen when they want to play two tight ends. Also, Valdez Scantling in at wide receiver. Milton first down under center. Hand off to Davis off right tackle. Strong surge across the 35. Only made about 3 yards, but a good hard run. I think one of the most heartwarming things I've seen in a while was Malik Davis getting that 100 yards on Christmas last year, just to prove he can do it.
1: Now, let me just say, he picked up six. He is one of those guys, you know, you always hear falling forward. Well, if a guy falls forward, that's 2 yards. And he did just that after contact, got him a second and four.
0: Apparently fell forward three times. Second and four, shotgun for Milton. Hands it off to Davis in a huge hole for Malik Davis. And he bangs the ball down to the 22-yard line before the safety, Keaton Crawford, who they call Bug, makes the stop. And we'll make an AT&T call to the sideline to Christy Scales.
11: Brad, the only thing cooler than Malik Davis getting a good run up the middle there is to see the reaction of teammates on the sideline. The offensive linemen are fired up watching this dude. They love Malik.
0: Yeah, he's a very great point, Christy. He's a very popular teammate. First down and 10 at the 21 of the Cardinals. Right to left to right, and Davis with the carry again. Another 4 yards to about the 17.
1: You know, and I think one of the reasons they like Malik Davis, Brad, I mean, the offensive lineman, they don't have to hold their blocks long. He's not a guy that gets it, dances around, looks for a hole. I mean, he gets it, and he's up into the line of scrimmage immediately.
0: So now on second and six, Jaden Blue, who had a little bit of a dinged-up shoulder for a couple days this week, has come in at running back, and Zach Kuntz, who they claimed on waivers as a tight end just 3 weeks ago, is in at the tight end position. They got a slot on the right. Snap to Milton. Inside handoff to Blue. And Blue puts his head down and gets maybe 2 yards around the 15-yard line. It'll be third and four.
1: After practice last week, the two backup quarterbacks were working fades down at the goal line after practice. I mean, they must have spent 30 minutes down there. And Joe Milton got one last week to Camden Brown. If Arizona wants to come up on this third and three and play press man coverage, look for another fade, maybe.
0: You've got two big targets, Marquez Valdez-Scantling and Anthony Smith, but they're going to run the ball. Blue up the middle, and he'll only get a yard. And it's fourth down and an early decision for Brian Schottenheimer on how to handle this in preseason.
1: Yeah,
0: I think it'd be a kicking situation in the regular season.
1: There's no question here. I'm not looking for Aubrey. Are they going to kick? They're going for it.
0: Yeah, well, we know Aubrey can make a 35-yard
1: right,
0: field goal.
1: Right.
0: So fourth down, and again, Blue got down within about a yard and a half. Milton's going to be under center on fourth down and a yard and a half. Play action fake, throws it in the right flat off the hands of the tight end, Coons. Incomplete. They'll turn it over on downs as Zach Coons started to turn and run before he had secured the ball. Good drive by Joe Milton, but it comes up empty. Cardinals will have it for the first time when Dallas Cowboys football continues in a moment.
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1: So the Cowboys go 12 plays on the opening drive of this football game, 66 yards, but they wind up with the goose egg. And Christy Scales, you're on the sideline. What'd you think about that last play on the bootleg?
11: I think Milton just rushed that pass. Kuntz, the tight end, didn't get his head around, but it's because Milton, I think, let it go too soon and also threw it about 65 miles an hour.
1: I agree.
0: Gardner Minshew, the starting quarterback for the Cardinals tonight, probably their backup in the regular season, starts at his 12, right to left, back to throw. Plenty of time, deep ball down the left side, one for one, flag is going to be thrown on Rebel. And a pass intended for Reggie Virgil, a rookie from Texas Tech, and Rebel just a little bumpy.
1: I wonder if they got him for illegal contact there, because that flag was thrown early, when the ball was coming down.
0: The Cowboys have been trying to kind of rid Rebel of being handsy, but that wasn't a handsy call.
1: Ultimately, he ran with them stride for stride, but let's listen in to John Huston.
10: Legal contact. Defense, number 28. 5-yard penalty from the previous spot. Automatic. First down.
0: All right. Now, one of the things they obviously want to work on from last week was too many penalties.
1: Well, they apparently didn't work on it enough.
0: No. But, look, Rebel's got to play football. He'll learn that.
1: And the Cowboys were the most heavily penalized team in the NFL last year, so they really need to clean that up. And I understand, Rebel may be starting. He may be playing a lot.
0: Yeah.
1: So I can't say, he won't be there.
0: Now first down at the 17. Here's a handoff on the right side. Flag is down. Might be holding. Corey Kiner, who was their leading rusher last week, started at running back, got the carry. However, Mr. Hussey.
10: Holding. Offense number 47. 10-yard penalty. First down.
0: That is the starting tight end, Tegan Quatoriano.
1: Starting tight end today. I think Trey McBride will be ultimately the starter.
0: I would say that is safe to say.
1: Would you say Trey McBride is the best tight end in the NFL? And I know George Kittle provides the blocking element.
0: Yeah.
1: Let me say this. Is he the best pass receiving tight end?
0: Maybe. The guy in Las Vegas is pretty good.
1: Brock Bowers.
0: Yeah.
1: Yeah.
0: But he's in the conversation.
1: I mean, he caught 126 passes last year, Trey McBride.
0: First down and 20, and they hand it off to Kiner, and there's the defense. There, I believe, is your friend Jayshon Barham, waiting for him, getting through, shedding a blocker, and saying, I play football here now. That's a TFL for Barham on his first opportunity, and it's second and 26. Back goes Minshew into the left flat to the 10, and a really good tackle is made on Ichmir Smith-Marset. The tackle is made by Darion Kendrick, who's had a pretty good camp, former Los Angeles Ram, and he's in the nickel defense. And again, the Cowboys had a penalty on themselves, then the Cardinals committed a worse one, and then Barham threw in a minus 6 TFL tackle for loss. So now it's 3rd and 17. Minshew in the shotgun. Oh, motion on the right side of the defense. That will be, let's see, maybe a false start. I think it's an offside.
1: Yep.
0: Young men are pointing at one another rudely.
1: I think it's going to be offside.
10: Encroachment. Correction, neutral zone infraction. Defense, number 41. 5-yard penalty, third down.
0: That's James Houston, the defensive captain tonight. Got his shoulder binged up a little bit on Thursday, but playing tonight. Still third down and 12, but you got to watch out. You had, what, third and 26? And you just...
1: Anymore, they just throw it deep and hope for a penalty.
0: Well, exactly right. You got to get him off the field. Third down, and Minshew back and looking and standing and throwing left. Receiver fell down. It's intercepted. 25, 20, 15, Rebel. He was looking for former Cowboy Simi Fehoko, who fell down. And Savon Rebel said, oh, I know what to do with this. And there's the first takeaway of the night and a 22-yard return for Rebel.
1: Simi Fehoko is just on the left side. He's running about a 15-yard in route, left to right across the formation. He just slips and falls down. Rebel says, hey, this thing's easy. You know, if they're just going to throw it to me like this. Now, coming into this game, Brad, Arizona had not turned the ball over in either of the first two games. Matter of fact, their quarterbacks came into this game combined. They completed 85% of the passes, 5 touchdowns, no interceptions. Now, again, you're going to read the stat line tomorrow, Gardner Minshew interception, but that's on Simi Fehoko.
0: Totally. 22-yard return gives Milton the ball at the 12. Snap to Milton. Hand off to Malik Davis. Head down, plowing through the middle behind Leverett, the center, and Keegan, the left guard. Picked up about 3 inside the 10.
1: You know, and it's funny that Leverett, the center, people probably don't know a lot about him, fifth-year player, but every time you talk to the coaches, the name that keeps coming up on that offensive line is Leverett. And I assume he'll be the backup center. I know T.J. Bass, they've been working him there, but they really like Leverett.
0: Yeah, I think he might be a better center than Bass. Second down, about 6. Milton back looking right, looking end zone, back line, incomplete. Mighty thrown it away, looking for Camden Brown at the back of the end zone, but he was pretty well covered by Denzel Burke, who had an outstanding career at Ohio State, second-year player.
1: Yeah, it was a little corner route there by Camden Brown coming out of the slot, and I think you're right. I think Milton saw the coverage underneath. If he had thrown this ball where it would have been catchable for Brown, it's probably intercepted, so I think he just kind of tossed it into the stands.
0: Anthony Smith, 7th-round pick, missed the game last week, and a receiver, Milton, under pressure, scampers out to the left, throws on the run, caught at the 5, Malik Davis dances into the end zone, touchdown, Cowboys. A good improvisation by Milton, and a great job by Malik Davis of staying alive and getting to where his quarterback could find him. That in soccer they call that making yourself available, and that's what Malik Davis did, and he scored the Cowboys Miller Lite first touchdown of the game.
1: And I'm gonna give Anthony Smith, the wide receiver, a little credit, because he's at the goal line blocking his man. And I know nobody cares about blocking for receivers, at least outside of the team. They did a great job last week, those young receivers, of getting involved blocking.
0: Brandon Aubrey for the extra point. Kick is good. 6:33 remaining in quarter number 1 in the Voodoo Palace, and the Cowboys lead the Cardinals 7-0. Dallas Cowboys football will continue after this.
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19: 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So the Cowboys go three plays, 12 yards after the Savone Rebel interception, took him down to the 12, and it's Malik Davis on 3rd and 6. A little scramble play. Joe Milton finds him in the flat, and Malik Davis does the rest. 7-0 Cowboys, 6:33 remaining in the first quarter.
0: And you were right. I saw the replay. Great block by the rookie Anthony Smith on the goal line. Right on the pylon. Pinned that corner back. So Aubrey's kick will be taken by former Cowboy Jalen Brooks at the 1. Up the left side to the 25. Make that tackle, somebody. They got all the way out to the 30. And that will put the Cardinals in business at the 30-yard line. Christy Scales observes that not only did Barham, the rookie linebacker, make a big hit on the first possession by the Cardinals, he did it with added responsibility, yes?
11: He's got the green dot, so he's relaying the defensive play calls from Christian Parker. More on why he's doing so after this.
0: And a surprise musical note as well. The Cardinals, first down and 10 from their own 29-yard line, and back to throw is Minshew up to the 35. The former Cowboy practice squatter, Rivaldo Fairweather, the tight end for a gain of 6. All right, Christy, more on Barham.
11: Yeah, it's a lot of responsibility for a rookie playing your first game to be responsible for the communication. So serious-minded, so focused on football. What you hear about Caleb Downs, I hear it's that just as intense with Barham as it is with Downs.
0: Neither one ever smiles. Barham, you're a little afraid of. 2nd and 5, and Minshew under center hands the ball off to Kiner, and he is punished after a yard gain at the 36. Now the musical note. Babe is our musical expert of vintage tunes.
1: And I didn't know this one.
0: And so Christy said he had the green dot, and Christy and I started singing behind the green door. Babe said, what is that? And thank you to spotter Kyle Prengler, who went to the international Google machine and found the song by Shakin' Stevens in 1981.
1: Shakin' Stevens.
0: Behind the green door. You can listen to that on the break. Here comes 3rd down and 4. Minshew for the Cardinals, back to throw, a little late pressure going deep down the right side, and he overthrew Jalen Brooks by 5 yards, and good coverage on him by Reddy Stewart, and that's a successful possession for the young Cowboys defenders.
1: You know, and Reddy Stewart is one of those guys, he's not flashy, there's nothing that stands out about him, but he just kind of does everything. He's a do-it-all guy. You don't want him playing a lot, but he can play everything.
0: Jonathan Mingo is going to be the punt returner. I'd like to suggest that Reddy Stewart is a poor man's Caleb Downs. Small guy, can play slot, they're testing him at safety,
1: yeah.
0: Can play corner, does a little bit of everything. Chad Ryland is the Cardinals punter, and he airs one out end over end. Mingo calls for the fair catch and makes it at the 25-yard line. And with Kevontae Turpin getting most of the summer off in games, Mingo trying to prove that he can do that. 39-yard punt. Cowboys have it back in the first quarter with a 7-0 lead. Dallas Cowboys football will continue after this.
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0: Cowboys lead 7-0 with 5 minutes left in the first quarter. They have the ball back for the third time. Turned it over on downs the first time. Second time followed an interception by Savon Revel. And now after a punt from their 25, they give it to Jayden Blue, who's the running back on this possession. Look at him go. He just grinds for 9.5 yards to the 35.
1: Make that 10. He's got a first down.
0: Make it 10.
1: Kind of leapt over the line about 2 yards.
0: Landed on his feet. You want me to sing Am I Blue?
1: Got a good push from the offensive line there, too. They just, that line of scrimmage just moved down the field.
0: You know, and again, this is not a good Cardinals team against what's expected to be backups contending for a good Cowboys team. Now a handoff to Blue, and this time they're waiting for him. And Akuliota, starting at outside linebacker, former Auburn star who played in Carolina, made that stop.
1: Drew Shelton was trying to get over there. That was his block to make, and he just couldn't get over there. So it was a clean shot coming off the edge there. He's pulling from that left side.
0: And that is the spot that Shelton, a fourth-round draft choice, played at Penn State. Second and 13. Fake pitch to the right. Milton deep to the middle. And Coons, the tight end. I'm sorry. I think he short-armed the ball.
1: He sure did. But he got a penalty. It's going to be a defense.
0: And the reason he short-armed it was that heat-seeking safety who got flagged for hitting him and hurt his ribs or stomach area.
1: Yeah, it's going to be a hitting a defenseless receiver there. I think the official should just say, hey, you should have caught that, so I really can't throw the flag.
0: Dadrian Taylor Demerson, who Tech fans will know very well. Nickname is Rabbit.
1: Fourth-round pick for the Cardinals, and he took
10: personal foul. Unnecessary roughness. Defense, number 42. 15-yard penalty from the previous spot. Automatic first down.
0: And he did it, but if he could have avoided that hit, I mean, you could see Coons, the tight end, pull those arms in to protect the ribs so that the safety didn't do to him what he wound up doing to himself.
1: Right. I'll be honest with you. He looked like my brother Johnny looking for the wallet. But he's
0: little
1: never
0: alligator arms when the waiter comes.
1: They don't quite reach back to that wallet.
0: John Laufenberg, do better. Do better.
1: Let's hope he's okay, though. Dallas Cowboys football will continue in a moment. Cowboys.
27: Are people around me safe when I vape? Science does not support that belief.
2: 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Enough with the puff. 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
12: Rookie safety Whitehead Williams replaces Rabbit Taylor Demerson at safety. Worth pointing out, by the way, lost in all of that is that whether it was Clayton Adams or Brian Schottenheimer, they called a pretty good play. That tight end was wide open down the seam. So the Cowboys are now first down and 10 at the 45, and Milton is back all kinds of time. He airs this out deep. He got a man left. Mingo at the 15-10. Mingo dances in. Bingo, bango, Mingo. Touchdown, Cowboys.
19: I said at the end of last week's game, and I mentioned it earlier, Joe, Sam Howell did nothing to hurt himself. Joe Milton helped himself. He helped himself big time right there. Mingo on the left side, he just runs a little double move, bad, a little stutter and go, and he gets the corner to bite just enough, and Joe Milton just threw a perfect go route right there. Again, on those double moves, sometimes you overthrow them because you don't allow for that guy to get his speed back up because they're stopped, and then they go again, and just perfect there.
12: And Mingo now has put together his two best outings in 3 years as a Cowboy. Aubrey's extra point is good with 3:43 remaining in quarter number one in the Voodoo Palace, and the Cowboys lead the Cardinals 14-0, and that possession aided by that big 15-yard penalty, which started after an Arizona punt, was 75 yards in just three plays in a minute 17. And we saw a little bit of many of the things that Joe Milton does best.
19: So the Cowboys have two touchdowns, and they both came on three-play drives. Now, one was from 12 yards out because Savone Rebel intercepted and took it to the 12, and boy, I can't, just what a perfect pass and a good route by Mingo, just a little stutter and go up at the top. And, I mean, you could not have laid this ball any better than Joe Milton just did.
12: All right, I'm putting you on the Cowboys offensive coaching staff. What has Mingo done in these last 2 weeks to muddle up the receiver decisions?
19: He's muddled it up in a good way. Sometimes it's muddled because you go, hey, we don't have anyone at this position. Linebacker last year was muddled, would you say?
12: I would say. This year they have more than they need who are good.
0: Here is the kick, and this is going to go to the 10-yard line to Xavier Weaver. And Weaver makes it to the 28, and then he is brought down by Julius Wood, who I'm also going to proclaim has made the team. Wood was a free agent with the Cowboys 2 years ago. They liked him in camp. They didn't keep him. He wound up going to the Jets for a while. Came back on the practice squad last year, and he has had an outstanding training camp. So the Cardinals will start at the Arizona 28. Cowboys up 14-0. Minshew is under center. Evan Hull, the running back, and they give it to him. And Barham is there to make his second tackle of the night after about a 2 yard gain. Evan Hull, a first year player from Northwestern, picked him up on waivers this summer from the Texans.
1: Can I just tell you, Brad, that the Arizona Cardinals have 9 yards of total offense in this game. Nine. That's not good, by the way. I mean, it's good for the Dallas defense.
0: Yeah, it is. Yeah, it is. Second and nine. I mean, Barham has showed up already. Minshew back, throws it underneath to the 35. Jalen Brooks, the former Cowboy, caught it. Pushed out of bounds then. About a yard short of the first down by Shamar James.
1: We've got a few former Cowboy receivers. Tight end, Fairweather. They've got Cindy Fehoko. They've got Jalen Brooks. Fehoko, a draft pick, of course, of the Cowboys, as was Jalen Brooks.
0: Corey Kiner back in at running back on third and one for the Cardinals. Cowboys up 14-0. Man in motion left to right. Hand off to Kiner. There's a flag down at the line of scrimmage, along the line of scrimmage, as Kiner probably makes the first down at left tackle to the 39.
1: Cowboys are lined up in the neutral zone.
0: Oh, that's not good.
1: John Hussey, tell us what we've won.
10: Offside, defense, nose guard was lined up in the neutral zone. That 5 yard penalty results in a first down.
1: Now, couldn't we shorten that, Brad, by just saying he was lined up in the neutral zone?
0: He certainly could.
1: Or just say offside?
0: Certainly could. So, that is two first downs for the Cardinals, both by penalty. And the Cowboys make a couple of changes, but not at nose tackle. And the Cardinals have still third down, third and inches, and back to throw. Minshew, he's hit as he throws it out. Caught for, maybe not a first down.
1: Well, let me just say, that was first down. They had made the first down.
0: Oh, they had.
1: The scoreboard's off.
0: Well, not only the scoreboard, but the chain gang. Yeah. The guy was showing third and nine.
1: Yeah. Is marijuana legal in Arizona?
0: What difference does that make?
1: Well, the chain gang might have had a little...
0: I say again.
1: You know?
0: What difference does that make? It's so hot. You think anybody cares?
1: Oh, my God, is it
0: hot? It's 111 degrees.
1: Oh.
0: Think anybody's checking for Bud?
1: Oh.
0: All right, second down, 2.5. Minshew under center. Play action, boot to the right. Keeps it. Fairweather caught it. Former Cowboy practice squad tight end. First down, and then Shamar James drives him out of bounds. Third Cardinal tight end. First one not by Cowboy penalty.
5: One gain of 7 yards and a Cardinals first down.
0: Cardinals started at their 28 on this third possession. A minute 14 and the clock running on quarter number two. Dallas went for it on downs and missed it on the first possession and scored touchdowns on the next two. Now, first down, Minshew play action. There's a deep ball to Fehoko down the right side. That ball is caught on the right side by the Cardinals' Fehoko over the top of Devin Moore, the Cowboys' rookie corner who was injured and did not play last week. And that 37-yard pass to Fehoko puts the Cowboys' defense in the Garda World defensive red zone.
1: And Devin Moore, right at the line of scrimmage, he kind of slips, and he's a step behind the whole way, and he's trying to play catch-up, and it's kind of that back shoulder fade. He can't get there, can't find the ball.
0: So, Minshew under center. First quarter coming to an end. Hands the ball off to Hall. Starts inside, bounces outside. No contain on the left side of the Dallas defense. Touchdown, but hold on. There are two flags at the line of scrimmage. Mr. Hussey.
10: Holding, offense number 45. 10-yard penalty. First down.
12: Rivaldo Fairweather, who didn't learn to cheat on the Cowboys practice squad. He only learned it when he came here. That overcomes an Arizona touchdown.
1: And let me just say, they bounced it outside, and there was no one there, basically. And Sam Williams was a guy being held by Fairweather. He was trying to set the edge on that left side of the Dallas defense, right side of that run for Arizona. And that will get called, too, when the ball goes right by you. I mean, if it's on the other side, they let things go. But when they see that guy trying to get away from the hold and get to the runner, and he can't do it, flag comes out.
12: Williams and Fairweather would have practiced against each other. So here's the redo. Pass out in the right flat by Minshew to Brooks, who with 12 seconds is run out of bounds by Moore. Derwin Moore, they thought a lot of him. Fourth-round pick. Devin Moore thought a lot of him from Florida. He is a tall, long player, and he's skinny. First quarter comes to an end. They're going to move down to the end of the field. We can see at the end of the first quarter of consequence only.
1: Come on down. Come on down.
12: At the end of the first quarter at State Farm Stadium in Glendale, Arizona, the Cowboys lead the Cardinals 14-0. Dallas Cowboys football will continue in a moment.
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1: That to-do list, shop now, in store or online. Lowe's, the official partner of the Dallas Cowboys. Back here in Glendale, Arizona, second quarter just ready to get underway. Cowboys leading it 14-0, 2 touchdown passes for Joe Milton. And Brad, you've been doing this a long time, so you tell me, because I'm not quite sure. Arizona is averaging 0.3 yards a carry rushing the ball. Is that good or bad?
12: And that's not necessarily good.
1: Not good?
12: You know how many rushing yards they had in the quarter?
1: How many?
12: One.
1: One what?
12: Just one.
1: Just one.
12: Here comes second down. And coming left to right now, Minshew under harassment runs right. Cox and is run out of bounds eventually by Toia, the nose tackle. But the penetration was good earlier. And that's just pretty good team defense. That's about a 3-yard gain, if that. And now Minshew and the Cardinals face third down.
1: Want an obscure stat, Brad?
12: Sinifei
1: Hoko has had a touchdown reception in 4 consecutive preseason games.
12: That's interesting.
1: This year. So let's see if they just go to him here. He's the hot man in the preseason.
12: Maybe they'll guard him. All right, third down and whistles. Oh, they move.
10: False start. Offense number 76. 5-yard penalty. Third down.
12: Well, it was going to be third and goal from the 8.
0: And now Matt Pryor, the former TCU Horned Frog, who is trying to make this team as a backup offensive lineman, has just forced the ball back out across the 10 to about the 12.
1: That'll make it 14. 13?
0: Yeah, 13. Third and goal. Minshew in the gun, back on his right. Three receivers to the left. Snap is back. Four-man rush. Plenty of time. Throws to the five. Caught. Banging in. Fairweather. Touchdown. There is a flag. All the Cowboy defenders and the official who has a striped shirt all point to the Cardinals, and I think it'll be offensive interference on 45.
10: Pass interference, offense, number 45. 10-yard penalty, third down.
1: So Fairweather, former Cowboy, now took away a touchdown on the run on the hold, and now took away a touchdown on the OPI on the catch.
0: It will not enhance his chances to make this Cardinal team.
1: We were laughing, Brad Sham and I. Bill Parcells' first game as a Cowboys head coach was in Arizona when they were playing at Sun Devil Stadium. The Cowboys literally had a third and 50 in that game. Arizona's working their way towards that, Brad.
0: Yeah, that's their fifth penalty.

0: Chad Ryland. And the Ryland kick is up and good, and the Cardinals are on the board with 13-11 remaining in quarter number two. Dallas 14, Arizona 3. Dallas Cowboys football will continue after this.
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7: With the 38-yard field goal, pulls the Arizona Cardinals to within 14-3. Cowboys leading at 13-11 remaining in the second quarter. It's time now for a Whataburger What a Play of the Day. We've had our grill going for 75 years, and yep, it's still going. Whataburger, goodness, 24-7. And our Whataburger Play of the Day is Jonathan Mingo, 53-yard touchdown reception. Perfect throw from Joe Milton. He ran a little stop and go on the left side, got the corner to bite. They're in man coverage, press man, and that's one of those where you don't have to make a big move. You just stutter just enough to get that corner to throttle down, and he did, and then was off to the races.
0: Short kick, backs Maffa up to the one. He brings it out left 15, 20, left sideline, 23-yard line. Knocked out by Jones, and the Cardinals went 52 yards in 9 plays. Hurt by 2 penalties, but Gardner Minshew on that possession was 6 of 6 for 68 yards.
7: You know, I know Gardner Minshew has bounced around. He's on his 6th team in 8 years, but for whatever reason, I've always liked him. Just one of those guys that just always liked kind of the way he plays, and I know he's not Patrick Mahomes, although he did play in Kansas City last year.
0: He did. All right, the Cowboys right to left at their 22 with an 11-point lead. Milton at quarterback in the gun, a whistle. And timeout was called by Dallas. Christy, do you have any idea what they didn't like down there?
8: Schottenheimer called that from the sideline. Yeah, as soon as Kuntz went in motion, there was something he didn't like. He's called Joe Milton over to talk to him. By the way, Brad, one of the things that you were saying before, whether Schottenheimer or Clayton Adams, offensive coordinator, is calling the plays tonight. I asked Clayton before the game if he was going to call any series tonight. He said that hadn't been decided yet. I can tell you that so far, Schottenheimer has called all the plays, at least at the first quarter in this series here in the second quarter.
0: Yeah, he does like to do that.
7: I love it, though, Brad. It hasn't been decided yet. Well, the game's starting.
0: That means you want to, but no one's told you you can. All right, first down, and here's an inside handoff to Blue. Got a nice zone block and moved the ball out over the 25-yard line. Pull blocked by Keegan, stopped by Dominic Williams. I love these names. I need Keegan Edgar. Keegan Key. Dominic Williams, no you fan.

0: Fans know this. He spells his name D-A-M-O-N-I-C. Looks like demonic, but it's Dominic. Handoff, blue, coming right. Another little zone block. Nice move out close to the 30, and it'll be third down and a short two.
1: These are big third downs for a guy like Joe Milton, but you want to keep the drive alive. You want a new set of downs. You want to stay on the field. Third down's always important. I always think it's, you know, short of the turnover differential. To me, third down's a huge part, both offensively and defensively. Can you sustain your drive? And defensively, can you get the other team off the field?
0: I said two, but it's a long three, and Malik Davis at running back to block. Milton blitzed, steps up, runs left. Coxon throws on the run, wide open. 45-50. Cam Brown, bye-bye. 20-15. Spins at the five, dives forward, fumbles it out of bounds at the one.
1: You know, I don't think it'll be ruled a fumble. I think it's the old ground caused the fumble. He was trying to reach out like Des Bryant. He's reaching out with the left hand to try to get it into the end zone, and the ball pops out. Let's see if they rule that a fumble.
0: Another good job by Milton of finding the open man. And that ball, yeah, that was, I think his knee was down before the ball popped out. So that will be 70 yards from Milton to Brown. And gives the Cowboys a first down and goal at the one-yard line.
1: Quarterback draw.
0: Milton on a quarterback draw bangs it up the middle. Schottenheimer said no one can stop Joe Milton. And by golly, he was right.
2: Offside.
0: Touchdown.
2: Defense number 13. That penalty is declined. Touchdown.
0: Four possessions for Joe Milton. Turned it over on downs. And two touchdown passes and a touchdown rushing.
1: And that was not a scramble there. That was a quarterback draw designed all the way for Joe Milton. Obviously, he gives you that dimension. How about that? Two touchdown passes for Joe Milton.
0: I mean, you've been in that position where you're the backup. You have a great game when you're trying to make the team. How good does he feel right now?
1: Feels great.
0: Aubrey for the extra point.
1: Not so good. I'm not so sure how good Sam Howell feels watching.
0: Yeah, we'll worry about him later. Kick is good. Cowboys lead 21-3 in the second. Dallas Cowboys football will continue in a moment.
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0: Cowboys go 52 yards in 9 plays to the touchdown. And Brian Sperry's stat board reveals that on his last 3 passes, Milton is 3 of 3 for 131 yards and 2 touchdowns. He is one Cam Brown misstep kind of away from 3 passes for 3 touchdowns.
1: And I don't want to correct you, but that was 4 plays for the Cowboys, touchdown. 9 plays for Arizona previous. So they've had a 3-play, 3-play, and 4-play drive for touchdowns tonight.
0: Aubrey pins the kickoff up against the left sideline. Xavier Weaver brings it out across the 25, and Maris Leofau runs him down at about the 28. We're going to pause 10 seconds for station identification on the Dallas Cowboys Radio Network.

0: Well, the Cardinals will take over. And they've suffered another injury, what appears. Xavier Weaver, wide receiver, is out. Reggie Virgil has replaced him. It's still Gardner Minshew under center. Hands it off to Kiner. Corey Kiner on the left side. And Julius Wood up from safety. Knocks him down after a one-yard gain. And Barham was right in the area. Would you say they've seen from Barham kind of what they hope to see? Very active, a little violent.
1: Yeah, I think so. Very first play he made in this game, it wasn't where he shot the gap and had a clean run. The guard came out, and he's blocking him. I mean, he made that tackle 6 yards deep after getting blocked. It was impressive.
0: Somehow, Kiner fought for 4 yards up to the Arizona 29, left to right. Here's a pass to the tight end Bowman out in the right flat, and he got open. Down to the 40-yard line, Sean Bowman has come in now, replacing the beleaguered Rivaldo Fairweather. First-year player from Rutgers, and that is 14 yards to Bowman for a first down for Arizona.
2: First down.
0: 10:09 left in the first half. All Cowboys tonight. Fairweather is back at tight end. And Bowman comes in motion, and Minshew hands the ball off. There's a big hold at left tackle for Kiner. He crosses the 35, but Julius Wood is waiting to bring him down.
1: That's their best run of the day for Arizona. They've not been able to run the football here. Sam Williams just couldn't get off his block over there, being blocked by Rivaldo Fairweather. But he had to make the play, and he didn't.
0: Nice gain, as you said, 7 yards. Second and three for Minshew. He likes that a lot better. Left to right in the red shirt and pants. He's under center. Play fake. Boot to the right. Throws it on the run. Fairweather open 45-40. He got away. Called down from behind by Elijah Clark. And that bootleg has found the edge unaccounted for a couple times.
1: I'm just laughing a little bit. Fairweather gets up. He's dancing around. He's pointing. He's doing all that. I want to say, come on, you had two penalties already. Let's calm down.
0: 13 yards on the completion of Fairweather. 27 in two plays to the tight end for the Cardinals on this possession. And they're down to the Dallas 33. Cowboys lead 21-3. Here's an inside handoff to Kiner. And he will make it
2: on the carry,
0: as far as the 30, about a 3.5 or 4 yard gain. LT Overton, the rookie from Alabama.
2: LT Overton.
0: Cowboys pick in the fourth round.
2: On the 29.
0: He's had a good camp, Overton.
1: Excuse me. And Arizona's starting to run the ball a little bit. Now opens up your play action. You can start bootlegging.
0: Second and five.
1: Move your quarterback out of the pocket.
0: Minshew still under center. Play fake. Bootleg to the left. Pumps twice. Throws it out short of the first down to the 35 to Smith Marset. And he is driven backwards by Carson and Reddy Stewart. And it'll be third down and about 3.5.
1: Down 21-3 here. Do you think?
2: Third and three.
1: Mike LaFleur is telling himself, hey, I got two plays here. Mike LaFleur, of course, the head coach. Younger brother, Matt LaFleur.
0: Sorry.
1: Green Bay Packers.
0: Cardinals are 0-for-3 on third down. They've averaged to need 13 yards. Cowboys 4 out of 5 on third down. Under center Minshew, third down, inside handoff. Kiner, safety comes up to meet him, but they got a nice surge, and by the time Wood tackled him, Arizona made a first down to the Dallas 22.
1: And we talked about Mike LaFleur, the new head coach for Arizona. 3 years as the OC for Sean McVay with the Rams. They're going to go practice next week against the Green Bay Packers and then play them in Green Bay. So the LaFleur brothers will go at it. I was just thinking, the Harbaugh brothers, they would probably fight, wouldn't they?
0: The LaFleur brothers
1: are going to be all fun and games.
0: First down, Minshew, play action, boot to the right, pumps, on the run, throws on the run, caught, and then fumbled away, dropped at the 25-yard line. Smith Marset, the wide receiver, covered by Isaiah Land, dropping off from defensive end. Yeah, and in fact, this is the only preseason game the Cardinals will play at home, and it's so ridiculously hot here that they have to go to Green Bay because they've only got one field here.
1: You
0: can't have a practice with another team
1: indoors. It's too hot. Teams don't want to come here. I didn't want to come here, to be honest, with you. I got on that bus.
0: We just were assigned. We're here so we don't get fined. Second and 10, snap to Minshew out of the gun, inside handoff to Hull across the 20. Evan Hull stopped at around the 19 in the Garda World red zone.
1: Let me just say, Brad Jim, I think anywhere where you have to hold a towel to open your car door so your hand doesn't stick to it and burn should be uninhabitable.
0: Yeah,
1: we should.
0: It is.
1: It should be like you know, the Love Canal or any of the waste places where people cannot live there.
0: But the people who live here love living here. God love them.
1: Well, they live here for about 7 or 8 months out of the year.
0: Third and 7. Minshew in the gun, coming left to right. Back, well protected. Throwing underneath, and that ball is caught for a first down.
1: Wow, good throw.
0: Down at the 7-yard line by Reggie Virgil. Another Red Raider, 12 yards on third down. Good throw by Minshew.
1: Yeah, drilled that one in nicely. Slant route coming off that left side. You know, Gardner Minshew played for, of course, the late, great Mike Leach at Washington State, transferred into there. He was fifth in the Heisman voting that year. You know who was fourth? How about Will Grier, Cowboys assistant coach?
0: Now on the Cowboys coaching staff. Yeah.
1: Watch out for Simi Fehoko.
0: First and goal at the Dallas 6. Minshew under center. Three-step drop, runs to keep. Up the middle, tripped. And that was, Tyrus Wheat who got in and tripped him. Let's go down to Christie.
3: The last several plays, they're having to send defensive signals into Curtis Robinson, who's taken over Green Dot, having problems with his helmet. But this is the first time the Cardinals have huddled. They had been going no huddle, and they haven't been able to run out a helmet. Bucky's got one here on the sideline. He just can't get it to Curtis.
0: Robinson, a veteran, 4 years with Denver, and again, he played 82% of the Dallas defensive snaps last week in Seattle. Second down, handoff up the middle. Little surge by the Cardinals right to the lip of the cup, and they are stopped just short of the goal line. Corey Kiner, second-year player from Cincinnati.
1: Cardinals were signaling touchdown, but the guys in the striped shirts were not.
0: They're definitely getting a better surge.
1: Crowd doesn't like it. They're looking at a review on the big screen, and they think he scored.
0: 4.5 minutes left in the second quarter.
1: Boy,
0: Dallas
1: he may
0: leading.
1: Have. Excuse me. He may. Let's see if a challenge flag comes up. Mike LaFleur is. Yep, he just dropped it. The head coach for the Arizona Cardinals.
0: Dallas leading 21-3, and Mike LaFleur wants every opportunity to get a touchdown on the board that he can.
4: Arizona is challenging the ruling on the field that the runner was short of the goal line.
0: And while they look, Dallas Cowboys football will continue after this.
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1: 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Tastes like Miller time.
0: Replay made it look like Corey Kiner's leg, thigh, touchdown before the ball crossed. Now, in the regular season, this would be Jeremiah Love, the great Notre Dame running back who the Cardinals took third overall, and he's hurt. He's injured. He's out for at least until the regular season. They hope to have him to start the year. All right, here comes third and inches. Minshew under center, and he'll keep it and dive, and a flag is thrown in the backfield. It'll be an offensive penalty, I think.
4: False start. Offense number 37. 5-yard penalty. Third down.
0: Mike LaFleur is saying in his head words that his mother didn't teach him. I don't think.
1: You know, I've said it before, so I'll say it again. Joe Gibbs, when I was in Washington, we were down at the goal line. We always went on two. So when you were down there, there wasn't any question. When you said goal line, and then gave the play, it was on two, and I'm just a firm believer. You get down there, and those are killer 5 yards. I mean, they were sitting at the six-inch line. Now they're at the five.
0: Now it's third and goal. At the five, Minshew back to throw, looking, Wheat pushing the pocket, and Wheat almost had him, and Wheat goes through the defender, through the tackle, I mean, and along with LT Overton, it's a sack, and Overton might have got there first. Overton and Wheat with a critical sack, and that so underscores your point.
1: Oh,
0: it's just inches. We'll make it this time. Tyrus Wheat just continues to put pressure on. Boy, he just drove that offensive tackle nuts.
1: And Minshew had a little time early. He just couldn't find anyone. And by the time he went to his third receiver or whatnot, it was over.
0: So it will be a 31-yard field goal try for Chad Ryland. And that's good. And that's not what the Cardinals wanted with 3:37 remaining in the half. And the score becomes Dallas 21 and Arizona 6. We found out last week when the Seahawks got the ball when Trayshon Holden, no longer with the Cowboys, muffed that punt at about the 5. Apparently what Christian Parker said into everybody's headset was, they're not in. Like, don't assume. Yeah. They're not in. And they didn't get in, and the Cardinals did not just get in.
1: These goal line stands, if you want to call them that, first two preseason games have been fantastic for the Cowboys. By the way, the Cowboys played Seattle, obviously, last week in their first preseason game. They'll go to Seattle in the regular season, December 7th. That's a Monday night game. Cowboys will have Arizona at AT&T Stadium on November 1st. So they'll see both these teams. Now they have New Orleans next week, Friday, and they won't see them during the regular season.
0: No, but that'll be fight night.
1: Yeah, that'll be interesting.
0: After the $500,000 in fines for each team, fisticuffs on Tuesday of last week at the joint practice.
1: And Christy, if I'm not mistaken, the Cowboys owner is appealing that fine, correct?
3: He is appealing it, and also Donovan Ezeraku, other Cowboys, going to be fined by Jerry.
0: Here's the kickoff, and it'll be Jaden Blue at the 2-yard line up the left side, 15-20, looking for a seam. Crosses the 25, made it out to about the 28. The Cardinals went 59 yards in 14 plays, added 7.5 minutes, but penalties hurt them again and kept them out of the end zone. So the Cowboys are up 21-6 and start at their own 27-yard line. And Milton, play action, boot right. Oh, they cover the tight end, but he throws underneath to Brown at the 35, who caught it and held on through a vicious hit by the flying safety, Wydette Williams. And to Brown's credit, he hung on.
1: Oh, and I mean, this wasn't a situation where he could catch it, cover himself, and then here came the hit. The ball and the defender arrived about the same time. That's a fantastic catch by Camden Brown. I mean, he just keeps. I don't want to say making a case for making the team, because if he's not on your team, I don't know.
0: No, what is your calendar says. Yeah, Hand off to Blue, and he weaves his way through the traffic for a first down up across the 40 to the 42. People may not have heard the story. Go back, tell it again. I just like the way you tell it.
1: All right, Danny Amendola, he's in Cowboys camp. He's an undrafted free agent from Texas Tech. About 10 days into it, a week into it, he's just making every play out there. I go up to Jason Garrett, who was the offensive coordinator at the time, and say, hey, Amendola's on your team. Figure out the other four guys you want to keep. He's like, what? And I said, he's on the team. Figure out the other four you want to keep.
0: All right, hold it right there. 2:22 left in the half. Cowboys first down and 10. And around the 40, it's Blue again with the carry up around the 45.
1: So then I said, or he said, hey, I don't know what your calendar says, but mine says August 1st. Like, there was a lot of football left to be played. And I said, no, my calendar says August 1st, too. I'm just telling you, Amendola's on the team. That's Camden Brown.
0: By the way, they didn't keep Amendola.
1: They did not.
0: But
1: they
0: went out and had a tremendous career.
1: Well, gosh, he only caught like 700 passes.
0: Yeah. All right, we have reached the Windstar World Casino and Resort 2-minute warning in the Voodoo Palace, that is State Farm Stadium, with the Cowboys leading the Cardinals 21-6. Dallas Cowboys football will continue after this.
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0: 2 minutes left in the half. Cowboys are second and 5 at their 45. I guarantee you Joe Milton feels some urgency because he knows he's not going to get the second half. Sam Howell's going to get the second half. Milton's had a phenomenal first half. Not just throwing the deep ball. He does that. He always did that. He's played the position well.
1: Yeah.
0: He's played the quarterback position. But he wants another score. He wants to take the team down here.
1: And there's not a quarterback playing at any level, high school, college, pro, who doesn't like the two-minute drive. All of a sudden, you're out there, and it's kind of freewheeling. He's got two timeouts, 2 minutes. I mean, all the time in the world now.
0: He's got Valdes-Scantling split wide to the right, Tyler Johnson in the left slot, and Brown split wide to the left. Second down, and they run it to Blue, and he escapes into the secondary. Jaden Blue got a pop block at the line of scrimmage, and made the most of it. And Jaden Blows really helped himself tonight. 15 yards for another Dallas first down.
1: All right, his second hurdle of the game. He just leaps over the defender there. He did that earlier in this game.
0: Jumped over Whitehead Williams, and it is first down and 10 at the Cardinal 39. Snap to Milton. Quick screen on the right side to Tyler Johnson, who stopped for a loss. Okay. Browns on your team. No timeout for Schottenheimer. Letting the clock run a minute 15. Mingo's played the best football since the Cowboys got him 3 years ago. All right, I have two questions. Are you keeping Mingo? I have three questions.
1: Keep going.
0: Can you keep Mingo and Brown? And are you willing to trade Kevontae Turpin to make room for him?
1: Wow.
0: I'm not advocating it. I'm just suggesting. Back to Milton. He's under pressure. Stiff arms a tackler. Throws the ball down to the right side of the end zone for Cam Brown, but the ball drifted out of bounds. It's incomplete, but the most impressive part of that play was Joe Milton stiff arming the guy who was trying to sack him.
1: And let me tell you, if Joe Milton had time there to throw this ball, Camden Brown has run by his defender. He's got a touchdown up on that right side. Just a little double move. I mean, he's got two steps on the defender. Joe Milton got pushed off the mark, couldn't throw it on time.
0: Most duress the Cowboy quarterback's been under. It is 47 seconds remaining, and Milton back. There's a little crossing pattern caught by Anthony Smith at the Cardinal 35, down around the 32. Okay, second down and two or three.
1: I like this Anthony Smith. They liked him. They took him with a draft pick, seventh round.
14: Timeout.
1: But there's only so much room at the end here.
0: Who's called time? Arizona or Dallas? Arizona has called time with 41 seconds. Again, you know, your top three receivers are obviously Lamb, Pickens, and Flannoy. Now, you might have to carry 12 defensive backs because you've got that many that you like. And you might have to go short the offensive line, and you might this and that. But these are the decisions that they're only about 10 days away from having to make. And if Dobbs has made your – if Brown has made your team – oh, here comes a Lucchese boot field goal try of 60 yards for Brandon Aubrey.
1: 50-50.
0: 60 yards on the right hash, 41 seconds left, 60 from Aubrey.
1: 50.
0: A 50, sorry. You said 50-50. Yeah, well, yeah, the ball's on the 40. I'm looking at the, 50 yards. Well, that's...
1: Well, 60, I would have... Yeah, it's
0: all right, 50. 50 yards, that's interesting. And so the Cowboys take the 50 yards and go up 24-3.
1: And that's when Mike LaFleur took the timeout there. He wanted to get the ball back for some time. He's going to have 36 seconds.
0: So I'm just saying, if Brown's made your team,
1: okay.
0: Mingo all of a sudden has become a reliable player of the wide receiver position, blocking as well as route running and catching, and then you have the play he made on the punt last week, so now he's going to help you on special teams. You want to trade Mingo, or do you want to keep both of the young guys and see what you can get for Turpin? I'm not advocating it. I'm just saying.
1: You know, one thing about it, you always get to the end of these things and you say, well, trade Mingo. Everybody's got a Jonathan Mingo for their fifth receiver. So,
0: okay.
1: I think last year when they, at the waiver wire, I don't think any of their players were claimed, if I'm not mistaken.
0: I think that's correct.
1: So you always think, well, this guy, we can't get through waivers. This guy, everybody's got those guys, for the most part, on their team. Now, this wide receiver position, I think it's a different story for the Cowboys.
0: Aubrey, after the 50-yard field goal, kicks it in the end zone for a touchback. Nicely done. Ichmir Smith-Marset caught that one. And well,
1: this one went into the end zone, though, so...
0: That ball did not land in the landing zone, so it's going to come out. The drive to the field goal, Brian Sperry will tell me in just a moment. I'm just saying those are the decisions they're going to have to make. And maybe you trade Mingo. Maybe you say, I'm certainly not giving up on Turpin. Cowboys went 40 yards in eight plays in 3:01. To the 50-yard Aubrey field goal. And now here is Minshew back to throw on first down, pressured again. Over the middle of Fairweather. short gain to about the 38-yard line, and Barron. And now Justin Barron makes the stop.
1: Excuse me. Clock is running. Cardinals have one timeout left, 20 seconds remaining in the first half.
0: Snap to Minshew, back and looking. Pocket is pushed over the middle of the running back, Holt.
1: One man missed
0: a tackle, which doesn't happen often, and then Barron gets him at the 50, an 11-yard gain. 9 seconds left. Good. This is good practice for the coaches.
1: Oh, yeah.
0: Plays.
1: Well, the above.
0: So you haven't answered my question.
1: You're asking a lot of tough questions.
0: Well, you know what? National Football League.
1: You know the biggest decision I have right now, Brad, is whether I'm going to have the fruit plate or the chicken on the flight home. Okay, that's what I'm worried about.
0: You're going to have the fruit plate, as you always do.
1: I'm letting the coaches decide.
0: You won't even take a stand on this. Okay. Getting a little tentative in your old age.
1: All right, 10 seconds. They're going to try to get a little out route here of some time to stop the clock because they have no timeouts
0: right,
1: left. But they completed it over the field. The half's over. So they're going to try to get something to the outside.
0: Snap is back. Minshew, only a three-man rush. And they do complete it to Fajoko at the Dallas 45. Steps out of bounds with 6 seconds. Can they run another play?
1: Well, I'm just looking at the field goal. It'd be 63 from here, right around 63. Ryland's longest kick in his career is 58. They're trotting him out there. It's going to be right around 62 or 63.
0: I mean, if you're going to do it.
1: If I'm the Cowboys, I put a guy at the goal line, though, to return it. You know, the old kick six with Auburn, Alabama. They have no one back under the goalpost.
0: This would be 62 yards. It wouldn't count because it's preseason, but it would be his longest. Ball's on the right hash for the Cardinals. 6 seconds left, 62 yards. And this kick is on the way and short to the right.
1: He may have had enough distance, but it was definitely right.
0: But that's the time to try it because you're not going to give up field position because there's only 1 second left. So, all right. First half observations.
1: One second and now. let's have Aubrey trot out here. What do you think? What would this be?
0: Yes.
1: Ball's at the 48 at 18. Wouldn't that be fun, though? It'd be like...
0: What would it be? It would be 66. Oh, he can do that.
1: I mean, throw him out there.
0: Come on, Shotty.
1: Cowboys have two timeouts. Take one here, and let's get Aubrey on the field.
0: There's only 1 second left. And Milton will just take a knee. Oh, come on, you guys. Quickly, first half.
1: Great. Last week, the Cowboys only had 7 offensive drives in the entire football game. They had 5 today. They scored on 4 of them. And the other one ended up at the Arizona 12. They turned it over on downs. They didn't turn the football over, but they got stopped on 4th down. So, really, couldn't ask more for the offense. And thought the defense played exceptional as well, except for the touchdown drive for Arizona.
0: The first half goes very well in the Voodoo Palace for the mostly backup Cowboys at halftime. It's 24-6 Dallas. The Jim Beam Halftime Show is coming up. Dallas Cowboys football will continue after this.
14: Hey, what's up? 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
19: 24-6, Dallas leading Arizona at halftime of preseason game number two. Zach Wolchok alongside Eric Chiafalo in for Brian Broaddus tonight, wishing Brian the best as he is recovering at home from a little bit of a health battle as we honor Brian Broaddus with the pregame, the halftime, and the postgame tonight. And the Cowboys are honoring him with a tremendous first half performance as the Cowboys are able to strike first in this one. Capitalizing off of Savone Revel interception, Malik Davis, an 8-yard touchdown catch from Joe Milton, navigating the pocket, extending the play, bam, finding Malik Davis, 7-0 Dallas, and then a 53-yard pass from Milton to Jonathan Mingo, the first touchdown for Jonathan Mingo preseason or regular season in the NFL period, and Joe Milton couldn't have handed it to him any better. 14-0 Dallas led after the first quarter, a 38-yard Chad Ryland field goal would put Arizona on the board, and the Cowboys go right back down the field. Joe Milton with the quarterback draw, another Arizona field goal, and then Brandon Aubrey from 50 yards put the Cowboys on top 24-6. Eric, what stood out to you from this first half of action?
20: My gosh, there was so much to like. This is as fun of a half of preseason Cowboys football as I can remember, dude. I mean, across the board, Joe Milton looks cool, calm, collected, in rhythm, and even when he has to go off script by time, and just putting the ball on the money. Milton was fantastic. The running game, Malik Davis picking up where he left off, almost 6 yards per carry. But Jaden Blue answering the bell after last week's criticism. 9 carries, 45 yards, and a 15-yard run to mix that in. But Brown, Mingo, and then defensively, Barham stepping up exactly how we wanted to see him. 5 tackles and immediately running through a guard and making the tackle in the backfield. So he's got the one TFL. He's got the quarterback pressure. Revel with the interception. I mean, there is so much like LT Overton. We talked about him in the pregame and what he's brought as an interior pass rusher. He gets a sack. I mean, this has been glorious, dude.
19: It really has. I mean, offense, defense, even special teams, much better than it was a week ago. As it is halftime, presented by Hornitos Tequila. How about them Margs? 24-6, and Joe Milton, absolutely outstanding. 9 of 13, 179 yards, a couple of touchdowns. It'll be Sam Howell in the second half, but really some good running, to your point, Davis and Blue. I mean, I have certainly thought the Cowboys might be looking at that running back waiver wire or to make a trade, but tonight, you know, hey, offensive line, I think Drew Shelton's looking much better over on the left side than he did on the right side a week ago. Nate Thomas playing on that right side. the offensive line, the tackles have been solid. You haven't had to see too many chips staying in as they had to do last week with the tight ends. A couple of former Cowboys, Simi Fehoko, Rivaldo Fairweather, get into the action for Arizona. They're leading the way 2-for-42, 4-for-29 for Fairweather. Really, this Cowboys defense, very, very stingy. Our halftime score, 24-6. Dallas leading Arizona. 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
19: 24-6, Cowboys all over the Arizona Cardinals, looking to go 2-0 in the preseason for the first time since 2007, which was a pretty darn good year for the Dallas Cowboys. Zach Wolchuk alongside Eric Chiafalo. Of course, the postseason, you know, that's a different conversation. But either way, I think we'd all be thrilled with that type of regular season if the Cowboys could carry that on in 2026. Your stat leaders at the break. We mentioned Milton, 9 of 13, 179 yards. A couple of touchdowns. Camden Brown, your leading receiver, 2 for 77. He had that big 70-yarder set up that Joe Milton quarterback draw for the touchdown. Mingo, 2 for 62 in that touchdown. And then Jaden Blue, 9 carries for 45 yards, averaging 5 a carry. And he is he's leaped over 2 defenders at least, Eric.
20: Yeah, and he's had a nice couple of tough runs as well, moving the pile. So there's some good competition going around all over the place at tons of positions, and now we'll see if Sam Howell can answer the bell.
19: Julius Wood is your second leading tackler along with Jayshon Barham. We'll see how the second half goes. I did mention Simi Fehoko, your leading receiver for Arizona. Corey Kiner, former Arizona Wildcat, 7 for 26. He is the leading runner. It's halftime at State Farm Stadium, and the Cowboys lead the Cardinals 24-6. Dallas Cowboys football will continue here in just a moment with Brad, Babe, and Christy Scales.
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0: 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Offer ends September 21st. That offer ends September 21st. Second half just about ready to get underway. Cowboys with an exceptional first half. They lead the Cardinals right now 24-6.
1: We'll see who plays quarterback for the Cardinals. There was some talk that Minshew might go into the third quarter before they gave it to Keaton Slovis, who is their backup tonight. Aubrey will kick off from left to right to the 2-yard line to Smith Marset, up the left side to the 15, 20, dragged up, missed from behind. Young linebacker from Vanderbilt missed him, Patterson, and then Patterson scrambled after him and got him. That's a good return. I'm just going to say this again.
0: Say it again.
1: Those that kickoff coverage, I understand none of these guys are going to be where they are. That's got to be better. It just has to be better.
0: Well, both Mingo and Camden Brown, the two guys we were talking about, who do you keep and special teams and all that, they were both on that kickoff coverage team right there.
1: It will be Minshew to start for the Cardinals in the third quarter at the 35-yard line right to left. Cardinals in all red tonight, and they hand the ball off to Hull. Running back picked up almost five on the left side. Evan Hull from Northwestern.
0: You know, I just want to briefly say at halftime here in Glendale, they had a girls' flag football game going on. And I was watching, and, you know, it used to be derogatory, right? Oh, you throw like a girl. I'd like to throw like those two girls that were out there playing quarterback. I mean, they were rifling the ball. It was entertaining stuff.
1: Here's the first injury we've seen this summer for the Cowboys. Linebacker Curtis Robinson is down on that kickoff team. Doctors are tending to him, and Dallas Cowboys football will continue after this.
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8: 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It's Miller time.
0: Cowboys linebacker Curtis Robinson, injured on that last play, went off under his own power. Appears to be okay standing on a sideline. But Christy, another change in the officiating tonight.
9: Yeah, what they're doing is experimenting the game mechanics of working a man down. So the umpire, Dwayne Height, is not working the second half. He's going to sub in at some of the other positions, but they are working without an umpire in the second half.
1: All right.
0: The umpire is responsible for half the holding calls. I mean, it's the referee and the umpire that are looking to that. So I tell my guys, hey, feel free to hold.
1: Second and seven. Minshew back to throw. He's flushed out. That could have been holding. Here's a throw out to the tight end, Bowman, at the 50-yard line for a first down. Langston Patterson stopped him. Defensive end D.J. Withers looked like he was getting held. But again, we had no umpire, so...
0: Yeah, seriously, so now the umpire used to be that guy that lined up with the linebackers. And the problem, they were getting run over and injured, and so they brought him behind the offense where the referee is as well. One is on one side, one's on the other, and they're both looking for holding calls. So you may not see as many holding calls.
1: Here's a handoff to Hull, and he shreds the right side of the Dallas defense and takes the ball down to the 46 of the Cowboys. It'll be second down and short.
0: Can I mention something of interest only to me? So the back judge, when they went to six guys, if an official were injured, the back judge, the guy that kind of sits deep in the middle of the field, they used to take that guy out. He was gone, but it's become such a passing game now that that's the last guy they want to take out because he's responsible for all the pass interference and everything else. Close.
1: Second and short, and Minshew completes one over the middle of the tight end Fairweather at the Dallas 45-yard line. The problem is without an umpire. If a lineman thinks he's held, he's going to turn around and tap his head for the ABS challenge. Probably no one there to make that call.
0: Wouldn't it be great if every player like got a challenge? I got held, got face mask, whatever it is.
1: Curtis Robinson's back in, and you may as well get used to that name because he's a veteran, 4 years with the Broncos, and they like what he can do. Here's Hull on a handoff up the middle. Picks up a few, picks up almost 5 yards. They're starting to make some yards in the middle there now. And, you know, I don't know what Christian Parker is doing in terms of calling a defense, but the Cowboys' new defensive line coach, Marcus Dixon, believes he understands Christian Parker's superpower.
10: Really don't realize his memory is elite. His recall is crazy. Plays, players, situations might have happened years before, things he might have saw on tape. It's pretty incredible. I'm super excited for him. The man's awesome.
1: I'm anxious to see his work in the regular season. Here's Minshew back to throw. Down the middle, wide open to Virgil. And the Cowboys tried to redirect him. Finally got him stopped at around the 25-yard line. Reggie Virgil. Minshew has now hit 16 of his last 17 passes. And then Marcus.

0: something like a defensive red zone. There is no defensive red zone. But GardaWorld brings to you what would be the defensive red zone if there was one. Here comes second down and 5. Minshew back. He's flushed out. Avoids a man. Throws it incomplete through the back of the end zone. And that was Barham. No. It was not. It was 35. Leifau, not 55. Both with flowing blocks.
1: You know, Maris Leifau is interesting because I've always kind of liked him. I think he's a solid player, but they've moved him around so much, and now he's playing that rush defensive end. Which he's never played. I always remember Bobby Carpenter. They kept moving. First-round draft pick, 18th pick in the draft. They played him inside. They played him outside. They played him at Mike. They played him at Will. I'll finish the story after this play. Hopefully it's not a touchdown.
0: Third down and 4. Cardinals inside the 15. Minshew back to throw over the middle to the tight end, or to the running back, Kiner, on a little slant. And it appears that he caught it in front of Robinson. And it'll be first down and goal.
1: To follow up on that, so they're moving Bobby Carpenter everywhere. And I remember talking to Paul Pasqualoni, who was the linebacker's coach. And he said, talking about Bobby, and he said, you know, what we need to do is just keep him, let him learn one spot. So he's playing Will. A week later, they moved him to Mike.
0: We did that, and he learned it. Now we're going to do it in a different way.
1: So Maris Leifau feels like the same way. You know, they kind of moved him all over, trying to find a spot for him.
0: First down and goal. Minshew under center. There's another run. Hull up the middle. Picked up 3 or 4. Stopped eventually by Carson, down from cornerback. I talked to Leifau about that after practice one day this past week in Oxnard. And, you know, not only is it all the different positions, 3 different coordinators in 3 years. Yeah. It's Mike Zimmer, it's Matt Eberflus, and now it's Parker. And he said, yeah, it's a lot to learn. But, you know, he went to Notre Dame, so bright young man. But it's a lot. It's a lot to put on a guy. Minshew now with a handoff to Hull, coming to the right side, getting a push down inside the 3-yard line. And the Cardinals will look at a third down.
1: And you mentioned smart guy and going to Notre Dame. And Curtis Robinson, the linebacker we've been talking about, he's a Stanford guy 100 years ago. But when I was getting recruited, there were only 2 schools, well, in the Ivy Leagues, obviously. Only 2 schools said, when are you taking the SAT? We need your school, blah, blah, blah. And it was Notre Dame and Stanford. Everybody else, basically, if you could fog a mirror, we're going to get you.
0: Yeah. Kiner at running back. And here's a handoff to Kiner, and he shreds the defense easily and walked right through Reddy Stewart and in for the touchdown for the Cardinals.
1: Yeah, I'm not sure what happened there, but there were no Cowboy defenders to take that on.
0: I don't know if this had anything to do with it, but producer Zach Rowe said, and Christy's going to tell us more, that Julius Wood was shaken up the play before, He came out.
2: Cognitive evaluation went straight to the blue tent.
0: All right, so that's going to end his night, I'll guarantee you. And he's been really stout against the run.
1: It looked like Isaiah Land got hooked right side of the Cowboys' defense, left side of that Arizona offense.
0: That should be 2 minutes for hooking. Kiner with the touchdown. Ryland with the extra point. 8:47 remaining in quarter number 3, and it's now the Cowboys 24 and the Cardinals 10. Dallas Cowboys football will continue in a moment.
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1: Yeah.
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3: The correct score is 24-13, not 24-10. And the veteran Von Miller was rallying up the special teams during the break, and he sees his impact as going beyond just making plays.
4: When it comes to being a great teammate, if it was a Hall of Fame for that, I'm going to the Hall of Fame first ballot. I'm probably the best teammate that ever played in the National Football League. My ability to get people around me to play at a level that they wouldn't normally play at, nobody does that like me.
5: And he's been in the ear of the young outside linebackers, all the linemen, and as you said, Brad, there with his special teamers as well. And he is Aggie all the way. There's no back pocket, so he's got it tucked in between his britches there, but he's got a can of chew in his back, what would be a pocket.
3: More on Von Miller in a minute. Here's Ryland's kickoff, and it goes to the goal line. And Malik Davis up to the 15, to the 20. And Davis falls out. Oh, fumble the ball at the 30-yard line. Patterson jumped on the ball, the Cowboys' young linebacker from Vanderbilt. And so they avoid their first turnover. Look, I don't know Von Miller well, but I did spend a little time with him in Waco this spring when, along with Zach Martin and Gary Patterson, several others, he was put in the Texas Sports Hall of Fame. And if most, babe, a lot of guys said that about themselves, I'm the best teammate in the league. You would say, excuse me? But you just kind of don't mind it when Von Miller says it.
6: Well, when you're one of the best players in the league, and obviously he's going to be a first ballot Hall of Famer, you kind of say whatever you want, right?
3: You can. Cowboys lead 24-13, and they have the ball at their 32, and here's a handoff to Blue, and he's got a little running room over the right side up close to the 38 or 9-yard line.
6: You know, funny, too, Sam Howell, now at quarterback for the Cowboys, and last week he stood on the sideline for 8.5 minutes of the opening drive for Seattle. This time, he's over there for a 6.5-minute drive by Arizona, just chopping at the bit, obviously, to get in there and get playing.
3: We're going to let spotter Kyle Prengler get this offense set, and we'll tell you who's in. But as Babe said, Howell is the quarterback. He had the first half last week. Valdez Scantling and Tyler Johnson go in the slot to the left. And Anthony Smith wide to the right. Here's another handoff and a flag from the secondary.
7: And off to Jaden Blue.
3: Blue took the handoff, picked up the first down around the 45. But the back judge saw something, and frequently this is something that happened in a different county.
8: Defense number 96. That 5-yard penalty will be enforced from the end of the run. Automatic first down.
3: This time it's on Dominic Williams, the former Sooner. And the Cowboys will get a first down plus.
6: And that, even with the hold defensively, that was a heck of a push by the left side of that Cowboys line. Well blocked.
3: And that line now is...
6: Nick Leverett's still out there at center.
3: Yeah, I think they got the same guy, Shelton at left tackle. I think Sebastian Gutierrez has come in at guard. So first and 10, and Howell back and over the middle to Kuntz, the tight end at around the Cardinal 45, brought down by Owen Papo. And Howell, who has been with several teams, has learned how to adjust to new offenses over these last few years.
9: As the quarterback, you've got to know the system in and out. This is my fifth year in the NFL, and it's the sixth offense I've had to learn. I take a lot of pride in being able to pick things up quickly, and preseason is an opportunity. When you're not the starting quarterback, you never know how the season's going to shake out.
3: Six teams in 5 years is more than you.
6: It is. What, 4-8?
3: You practically got a master's class. Here's a handoff to Blue. Nice run by Blue. And he powers his way for six down across the 40 to about the 38.
6: I will say this. At some point, when you go to all those teams, at some point, the offenses start coming together again. Like, oh yeah, okay, we did a lot of that when I was here. And I asked Sam Howell about that, and he actually said when he was in Washington, Scott Turner was the offensive coordinator, son of Norv Turner, and he said similar terminology, similar concepts. So that's kind of what he fell back on. He was in
3: first and 10, and Howell is under center. And he's changing the play. Little blitz look. Play fake. Bootleg to the left. Howell's got a man. Valdes-Scantling across the 30 to the 25. And a first down down to about the 24-yard line.
6: Good job by Howell at getting out there. Throwing a nice play. Again, we haven't even met. We've talked about all those other receivers, right? We haven't even mentioned Marquez Valdes-Scantling, who's in his ninth year.
3: I tell you what.
6: Plays special teams. So,
3: which is a surprise to me.
6: At that age.
3: At this stage of his career, and Schottenheimer went out of his way during the week to talk about how Valdes-Scantling is playing special teams. Here is a reverse, a handoff coming to the right side, and it's Anthony Smith, the rookie, all the way down to the 21. Schottenheimer, you crazy rascal. We're going to pause 10 seconds for station identification on the Dallas Cowboys Radio Network. For the first time, former Baylor Bear Denzel Mims, who played in the UFL, has come in second down and about three in the red zone at the 15 of the Cardinals. Shotgun for Howell. Tight end in motion. Hand off to Blue behind the right tackle and guard. Right on the edge. Ball came out, but he was down first. And he, I think, short of the first down.
8: So now the ruling on the field is the runner was down by contact.
3: So deal with it. It is a first down. Are you impressed by Blue's kind of toughness running inside the tackles?
6: Yep. Let me just say this. More than I thought I would be.
3: Yeah.
6: How's that?
3: Yeah.
6: You weren't expecting it, I guess. You knew he had the speed.
3: It's a dimension to his game. It really is. So it's first down and 10, and the ball is at the 13-yard line of Arizona. Cowboys leading 24-13. This is their first possession of the third quarter. Smith, the wide receiver in motion, trips over there. Hand off Blue, bounces it out to the left, put his shoulder down, broke a tackle, got to the 11. Well, he was looking to break one more man miss, and he was going to use his speed in the open field.
6: You know, and it's funny, that last, it was a fumble, but he was already down by contact, but the ball still comes out, and it's a reminder to him, okay, I don't want to put this in the hands of the officials here. So that time, you could see two hands on it. He was not going to let go of that thing.
3: Yeah, he's a different young man than he was last year. Whatever their complaints were about how seriously he took things and one thing and another.
6: And they clearly had some.
3: And yes, but he has addressed them. Second down and 8. And it's an empty gun for Howell. Here comes the pressure. He avoids it. Runs the... Uh-oh, now he doesn't avoid that guy. Still going. Go down, Sam. Just go down. He gave him... They're going to mark him down at the 20, which is good for Dallas. It might not even be the 20. It might be the 17. And that's good because they carried him all the way back to the 30.
6: I don't want to say that seems like a generous spot, but...
3: It does.
6: They did push him back at one point, but... I guess because he escaped that first tackle.
3: Yeah.
6: On Arizona, I'm a little upset where they spot that ball.
3: Yeah, Drew Shelton gave that one up. And now it's third down. And Howell runs a draw to Blue up the middle, breaks a tackle, skitters to his right, gets to the 13. So it's a fourth down.
6: Well, and you know Schottenheimer wants to go for it, but it's going to be too far. They're going to kick it. But, I mean, you want to be in a position where you're fourth and 2, 3, whatever. Let your guys stay out there, try to make a play, but fourth and 8 or 9,
3: yeah,
6: here, that's just
3: a little
6: not
3: too much.
6: Yeah.
3: So... Unless he lets Nick Sorensen run a fake, which would be a shock in preseason.
6: Could you imagine a fake field goal in the preseason?
3: That would cause a fight between the coaches. Anger's going to put the ball down on the right hash at the 19, so it's 29 for Aubrey. I counted correctly this time. 29, and Aubrey's kick is up and good, and the Cowboys' lead is now 27-13. Dallas Cowboys football will continue in a moment.
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6: The connection may be all that it takes to change a life, launch a business, or change a story. The power to connect is the power to change. AT&T. Connecting changes everything. Brandon Aubrey with the 29-yard field goal puts the Cowboys up 27-13, 1:55 remaining here in the third quarter.
3: And Aubrey will kick it away. Now, remember last week. Yeah, I do too, which is a good thing to begin with. And Christie unearthed the fact that it had been 2017 when they last won their preseason opener. Kickoff goes to the 5-yard line. Wallace brings it out across the 25, runs into his own teammate, and then stopped at the 29-yard line. So 2017, which sadly is 9 years ago, the last time they won their preseason opener. And you got to go 10 years back before that, the last time they won their first two. Wade Phillips was the head coach in 2007 when they won two home preseason games against the Colts and Broncos. That's the last time the Cowboys were 2-0 in preseason. New quarterback, Keaton Slovis, Scottsdale High School star. And Slovis will roll to his right, throw in the flat. There's a big mistake by the cornerback. And that busted coverage by Kendrick opens Smith-Marset for a 12-yard gain and a first down. We'll make an AT&T call to the sideline to Christy Scales.
5: And tough break for second-year safety Julius Wood out the remainder of the game with a concussion, obviously fighting for one of those spots on the 53-man roster. So Zion Childress, who missed last week's game with a hamstring injury, has taken Wood's spot at safety.
6: Thank you.
3: Opportunity for Childress. They see him as a little bit like Reddy Stewart, a guy who can play slot, corner, maybe some safety. Here's a handoff to Kiner, tripped over his left guard and was stopped a little bit short of the first down. Slovis is an interesting guy to me anyway, Babe. Matriculated at Brigham Young and was with the Colts a couple of years ago, but Kurt Warner was his high school coach.
6: He played his high school football right here in Scottsdale. I say right here. We actually stayed in Scottsdale.
3: We did.
6: But we're in Glendale now. But, yeah, how about that, Kurt Warner? I mean, talk about getting good coaching in high school.
3: Slovis back to throw with play action. Deep to the right, and it's caught. inside the 40-yard line by Bryson Green, and now it's the threes on the threes. And that means a lot to those young men because they are trying to, don't forget, a practice squad spot is a six-figure income. What is it? Do you remember, Kristen? You know how much? How much is the practice squad?
5: Just over $240,000. If you're a veteran, it can be closer to $340,000, $360,000.
3: So, undrafted free agent rookie can make $240,000 for making the practice squad. Ponder that as the third quarter comes to an end.
6: Sign me up.
3: Cardinals are driving, and the Cowboys are leading 27-13. Dallas Cowboys football will continue after this.
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6: Quarter just about ready to get underway here in Glendale, Arizona. Cowboys leading it 27-13. It's been a good night for the Cowboys, really on both sides of the ball, wouldn't you say?
3: I would, through three quarters. Total yardage 307 for Dallas, 260 for Arizona, 199 in the air, only 61 rushing yards given up by Dallas. Each team has 16 first downs. And coming left to right now, the red-shirted Cardinals have the ball aired out and dropped. And what would have been a first down at the 33-yard line by Shane Bowman.
6: Yeah, this one's...
3: Sean Bowman.
6: Coming back anyway, a legal man downfield for... Ineligible receiver, I should say, downfield for Arizona, I think.
3: Please, right now, don't say illegal man.
6: Ineligible member of the offensive team downfield illegally. Five-yard penalty, first down.
3: He
6: was illegally downfield.
3: But he wasn't an illegal man because we'll have that guy in a van being hauled off here if he's an illegal man. Well, you got to be careful now.
6: If you're an ineligible man downfield, technically, that's an illegality.
3: It is, but you're not an illegal man. Your act was illegal, which might be enough. It might be enough.
6: What it is first and 15.
3: It certainly is. It is Slovis at quarterback, and he hands it off to Kiner coming at right end, and they have swarmed him. DJ Withers. Withers playing next to Tommy Dunn at tackle. Two rookie free agents from Kansas. Now, whoever the Cowboys Midwest scout is said, you know what? Just bring that whole line down here. And I thought, by the way, that Tommy Dunn had a really good week of practice. And that might be a name that you see getting one of those $240,000 a year jobs on the practice squad. So Slovis now, second and 15. Back and looking left. Not much pressure. Deep ball down the right side, and on a comeback, the pass is incomplete. Looking for Bryson Green, and Triquez Bridges was there in coverage, and he just could not make the connection.
6: Well, he had a chance, had his hands on the ball, really should have made that catch.
3: Well, that's got to be a place where a young cornerback has got to be saying to himself, don't interfere, don't get a flag. And I think we've learned enough about Christian Parker by now to know that the Cowboys defensive coordinator desperately wants to stop them without scoring. Back to Slovis, plenty of time. Over the middle, pass is broken up at the line of scrimmage. Who's doing the dancing? Is that Toya?
6: Toya
3: had a play on Thursday in practice, the day that nine Cowboys went in the medical tent. And he was one of them. He got his elbow bent and twisted back. And I mean, he didn't look like he'd be lifting anything heavy for 2 weeks. And here he is.
6: You know what's lifting something heavy for him? His arm. Have you seen his arm?
3: Yes. Very good point by you.
6: I don't want you doing any lifting. You mean like bench pressing?
3: No.
6: I mean your arm.
3: Nothing more than a spoon to your mouth sitting down.
6: Okay.
3: That's a good stand by the Cowboys' young defense, and Mingo's going to get the chance to return the punt. High end over end. Called for a fair catch. Decoyed it. Hits in the five and bounces into the end zone for a touchback. Good job by Mingo. And the Cowboys will have the ball out at the 20 after a 44-yard punt. Dallas Cowboys football will continue in a moment.
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6: Back in Glendale, Arizona, we're in the fourth quarter, 13:59 remaining. Cowboys leading it 27-13. The Cowboys taking over the football now after that touchback at their own 20-yard line.
3: I don't know if Jonathan Mingo returned any punts at Ole Miss. He probably did in high school. There's no record that we have that he did, but he is showing his value and versatility by returning the punts tonight. This one went in the end zone for the touchback, and Dallas starts at its 20 with a 27-13 lead in the fourth quarter. Howell back to throw. There's a wheel route down the right side, caught by the tight end Zach Kuntz, claimed on waivers from the 49ers about 3 weeks ago.
6: Nice throw by Sam Howell there, and that little wheel route up the right side. Kuntz started outside like a wide receiver, motioned on in, and then took on back outside. Nice throw by Hal. Good quick read.
3: Yep. Short on tight ends tonight, as we mentioned, with two out injured, the two rookies, and then the two veterans, Ferguson and Spann Ford, being given the night off. Howell with a quick little in cut to Anthony Smith for 8 or 9. And this is what Howell does. He's not as physically impressive as Joe Milton, but he looks like a quarterback. He moves the team.
6: Well, good throw there, too, because Anthony Smith is on the outside there, and he's running a little in route, slant route. He throws it to his back shoulder because he doesn't want to lead him into the traffic. I'm telling you, this Anthony Smith, I know they drafted him, 7th round. I mean, he's got something to him.
3: He does,
6: I really like him.
3: And it's some little things like you're talking about. Here's a handoff to Israel Abanaconda, who's come in at running back. He's had himself a very good camp.
6: And again, Anthony Smith, 4-4 guy. They got him the reverse last week against Seattle, picked up about 10, jet sweep kind of thing. And got it to him again here to the right side, picked up another 10.
3: He'd be one. I mean, it's going to be hard. They got a lot of good receivers, but you'd want to keep him around somehow. And Howell's got himself set up with a 3rd and 2. Early going in the 4th quarter, Dallas up 2 touchdowns. Snap to Howell. Inside handoff to Abanaconda, who's got a 1st down to about the 45. And like Phil Maffa, who they drafted last year, Abanaconda is a big man. 217 pounds, very strong. 3rd year out of Pitt, a 5th-round pick of the Jets 3 years ago, and then spent a little time with the 49ers.
6: Spent the last 5 weeks on the Dallas practice squad, but yeah, he's powerful lower body. I mean, he's strong.
3: First
6: for Anthony Smith to get that fade. You know, he gets that one-on-one coverage, and I guarantee you Sam Howell will find him.
3: Smith's in the left slot. Back goes. Look out, Sam. He is hit as he throws deep down the right side. That ball is knocked incomplete for Smith. I thought Smith was in the slot, but that was a great streak route down the right sideline. And if Howell hadn't had a guy bearing down on him, I think he might have been able to set his feet and hit that pass.
6: Boy, I could see that one coming. You know, as soon as Sam Howell saw that press coverage on Anthony Smith, who can, again, really run, he was going there the whole way.
3: Smith gets a breather after running that far, and Jaden Smith is in with Jordan Hudson.
6: Did he tap his helmet saying I need a blow?
3: No, because if you tap your helmet, the umpire looks for, then there's no umpire. Here's Howell running around right, left, escapes pressure. Look at Howell escaping down the right side. This is a scramble, and he might have a 1st down down around the 35. Papo, the linebacker, put pressure on him, and Howell just turned chicken feathers into chicken salad.
6: Just a couple yards short there. Going to bring up 3rd and 3. Yeah, so, you know, we've all seen the helmet tap. I need to blow, and I'm winded. I remember when Parcells got here, he said, there's not going to be any of this helmet tapping here. No. He said, if you're dead, we'll come get you. Otherwise, you stay out there.
3: That's exactly right.
6: If you're dead, we'll come get you.
3: And we'll know. All right, here's 3rd and 3. Howell in the shotgun, back to throw, looking right, looking middle, threads the needle to the 31. Is it caught or incomplete?
6: Caught. You think he got the 1st down?
3: Yeah, I think so. That's a nice throw.
6: Speaking of Bill Parcells, happy birthday.
3: Happy birthday to Bill. Yep, emailed him. You probably texted him.
6: Today.
3: Traded emails with Bill today. That was Kuntz, the tight end, who caught that 1st down. That was a good throw there by Sam Howell. Clock is now running, 10:19 left. Dallas 27 to 13. Here's an inside handoff. Abanaconda pounds his way down around the 25. 85 years old.
6: 85.
3: Bill's starting to look 85-ish. Some of the pictures I've seen.
6: Well, he's 85.
3: But I'll tell you what,
6: go ahead, say it. Say it. I don't know where you're going, but say it.
3: You know, I've had the blessing, the real blessing of working with every head coach the Cowboys have had. And some I really liked, but I didn't enjoy being around anybody any more than Bill Parcells. He was an education. Handoff, Abanaconda finds a little hole on the right side, breaks a couple tackles, picks up a 1st down down around the 23-yard line.
6: I'll never forget a little Bill Parcells story. Cowboys are playing a Monday night game against the Giants, and Lawrence Taylor does not have the rookie sack record because sacks weren't an official stat until 82, and he was drafted in 81. Long story short, I said, hey, this Micah Parsons, I said, and I know in Parcells' hierarchy, it's Lawrence Taylor, God, and his daughters.
3: Yeah,
6: I mean, it's kind of...
3: That's right.
6: I'll finish it up after this play.
3: Maffa in at running back. First down at the 23-yard line of the Cardinals, right to left for the white-shirted Cowboys. Howell back fade, deep left side of the end zone. That's got to be a flag. Shouldn't it be a flag? Jaden Smith was the intended receiver, and they were playing hand tag and pushy and all kinds of stuff with Catrell Clark, but there was no flag.
6: Anyway, so I knew I was just kind of gigging him a little bit.
3: Which is fun.
6: So I said, hey, Coach, I know everybody talks about the next Lawrence Taylor, but this Micah Parsons, he was a rookie, he might be in the next Lawrence Taylor. He said, yeah, go down to the bus stop. There's a whole bunch of next Lawrence Taylors sitting down.
3: Oh, Bill. Here's Howell back to throw. There's a nice slant caught and a good move by Hudson to get open. The outstanding young player from SMU. Slid his way inside the red zone, inside the 20. Third and three coming up. Bill, all the things that they heard in New England and New York all those years that we didn't hear firsthand. Don't break out the anointing oil just yet. You can't go down to the Texaco and dial 1-700 quarterback. All right, Howell with a big third down here. Third and three. Driving with 8:16 left in the game.
6: You know, with all the backups in here, this always tells me who the quarterback trusts. Who's he go to here?
3: Back to throw. Pressure's coming. Backside of the end zone. That ball is picked off. Double coverage. And Wydette Williams, the safety who came in when Dadrian Taylor Demerson got hurt earlier, stepped in front of Anthony Smith, who he was looking for to the post. And that's I believe that's the first turnover by the Cowboys in these two preseason games. Cardinals will have it. Dallas Cowboys football will continue after this.
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6: Well, the Cowboys turn it over. Sam Howell with the interception there. Isaiah Oliver picks it off, and I think he got fooled because I think he thought that middle of the field was open. He's got Anthony Smith in the slot left, but the safety from the other side, he goes to play the middle of the field. I don't think Sam Hall ever saw him, and it was just an easy interception. I'm going to get to Christy here for Schottenheimer's reaction after this play.
3: Cardinals will take over with 8:02 to play, down by 2 touchdowns, and there is a ball knocked loose on a pass, and it, I believe, is going to be incomplete.
6: Yeah, Toya
3: with another outstanding play. Young man was on the team last year, played a lot as a backup defensive tackle, and he's feasting here tonight, and that's going to be just an incompletion.
6: So, Christy, what did Schottenheimer think about that INT?
5: Yeah, Mr. Positive had nothing positive after that. He didn't even look at Howell. He just kind of turned and walked off as Sam sulked over to the sideline and Steve Shimko talking to him now, but not happy with the decision.
6: Yeah, I think he just got fooled that off safety, went to play middle of the field, and I don't think he saw him.
3: Second and 10, and Slovis holds the ball a long time, escapes out the left side. Uh-oh, they did not contain. Out to the 30 and out of bounds. Caden Slovis had plenty of time because the coverage was really good, but there wasn't any pressure, and then they did not contain the left side of the defense, the right side of the offense. He scrambled for a first down.
6: Excuse me, you mentioned it, but he grew up in Scottsdale, went to high school in Scottsdale, coached by Kurt Warner as the quarterback. And I think about, like, Jason Witten at Liberty Christian in Argyle. You're a tight end, and Jason Witten is your coach. Think you're going to learn something?
3: Here's a flag down as the handoff goes to Trey Stewart. And he didn't get anything, and we'll see what the marker is for.
8: Offside. Defense, number 93.
3: Oh.
8: 5-yard penalty. First down.
3: There's a little blemish on Jay Toya's outstanding evening. By the way, I mentioned that the interception thrown by Howell was the first turnover of the summer. I'm only part right. It's the first from scrimmage.
6: On the punt.
3: Brian Sperry, our statistician, reminded me that the now departed Trayshawn Holden muffed a punt.
6: Well, not on the team. Not on the team.
3: Well, he's departed from the Cowboys.
6: But not the earth.
3: No, not the earth. Here is Howell under serious pressure, and he is buried.
6: Look at that.
3: Leofau and Sam Williams got there about together and created that sack. And Maris Leofau, who we talked about earlier, trying to find his place in this defense. What is your position, Maris?
10: I guess the correct term is outside linebacker now. Before, I played inside linebacker my whole career. And just like to think of it as play defense, play wherever they need me.
3: Well, that's what he's been doing. Big shared sack there. And it's now second and 14. And they hand it off to Stewart. He gets free at the line of scrimmage. And it's finally Childress who brings down the young player from Jackson State. Joined the Vikings as a free agent last year. 11 yards for Trey Stewart. Third and three. Yeah, I feel for Maris. I don't know. But he's such a good overall player and special teams player. I think he's going to wind up with a spot, I think. But Sam Williams had a good push with him. So here comes third and three. And Slovis back. Little pressure. Throws it out incomplete, and the pressure caused that. Bridges had the coverage on Green, Bryson Green. But Slovis, babe, never had a chance to get his feet set and throw that anywhere.
6: Did that ball even get tipped? I didn't see the official signaling the tips on.
3: I didn't either.
6: Came out kind of funky out of his hand. Of course, when you're getting hit, it tends to come out a little funky.
3: But with 5:41 down,
6: they're going for it.
3: Cowboys leading 27-13. The Cardinals say, well, let's go. Fourth and three. At their own 38. Slovis back to throw into the right flat. Dropped.
6: Cowboys will take over a great field position here at the Arizona 38. Dallas Cowboys football will continue in a moment.
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6: Arizona goes for it on 4th and 3 from their own 38. They don't make it. Cowboys take over the football. And a big roar from the crowd came up. Christy, was that for the 4th down stop?
5: No, it is for Shios Pete. Shios Pete is the first Navajo to sign with an NFL team. He is now in at guard for the Dallas Cowboys, playing right guard. Thousands, Brad and Babe, not hundreds, thousands of people are on their feet. An entire section behind the Cowboys bench. They have special T-shirts made. More after this.
3: The Cowboys take over at the Cardinal 38, and it is Sam Howell under center, and they will hand the ball to Abanaconda, and there's a big hole, which I hope Shias Pete opened, and he gets down to the 25-yard line. Listen, kids, this is why we love sports. Go ahead, Christy.
5: So Shias's parents flew up to Seattle for the opener last week, and of course he played the second half. So many friends and family. The leader of the Navajo Nation is here tonight as a special guest of Jerry Jones. The family members are wearing T-shirts that they've specially made. Pardon my Navajo, but it's Yeego Shias, which means let's go Shias.
3: Well, that's better than anybody else up here right. was going to do in Navajo. And we've got a stoppage for what? Play stopped for a moment, and Mr. Hussey's going to sort this out for us.
5: They're taking out King. One of the defensive backs must have taken a hit on the previous one. They signaled down from the booth.
3: She has Pete. It went to Kentucky. He's a rookie free agent. He's the biggest guard since Magic Johnson. He's 6'9". And 309, but you just don't see a guard that big.
6: Well, and he was 4 years at New Mexico State and spent his last year at Kentucky.
3: Here now is a handoff to Abanaconda, plowing his way on the left side across the 25 for a Dallas first down. And
6: wasn't Dan Skipper playing guard here when he was with the Cowboys? Went on to play about 10 years with Detroit.
3: He's on their coaching staff now.
6: Is he? But wasn't he playing guard here? And he's 6'10".
3: I remember him playing tackle, but he might have played some guard.
6: Yeah, you don't see those tall guys in their guards.
3: It's difficult
6: to dig people out.
3: I mean, he's obviously a terrific athlete and a great young man, just a tremendous young man. Here is a first down handoff to Abanaconda, plowing his way through red shirts on the left side, down around the 15-yard line. He's close for another first down as the clock winds down to 4:08. And again, how many, Chrissy, get how many?
5: Thousands, at least a few thousand. It's still full, almost totally full behind the Cowboys bench. Not just Cowboys fans, specifically Shias Pete fans. And the previous two Cowboys series, and during the timeouts, the fans were yelling, "We want Pete. We want Pete. We want Pete." They finally got him.
3: Yeah, it's just a feel-good story. It really is. Here's a handoff. Abanaconda again, pounding the inside. That's a first down around the 15-yard line. They'll move the sticks. And I don't know if they've seen enough from him to say, you know what, put him on the practice squad and let's see what we can develop. I don't know if that's the case or not, but sometimes in sports, Babe, I think you'll agree, it's just the human stories that attract us.
6: Oh, yeah. He's a big man.
3: Oh, my gosh.
6: You know?
3: He is a giant. He's at right guard. He played left guard most of the first 2 or 3 weeks of camp. I mean, he's a gigantic man. First down, and Howell will throw it out to Mims. A little quick screen on the right flat down around the 15-yard line. He is brought down by Cameron Robertson.
6: You know, and you get all excited, Brad, when they call that number. Mims knows screen's coming to me. You break the huddle. I'm like, oh, man, you're visualizing, okay, this guy's going to get a kick out, and I'm going to score and catch the ball. The guy's on you. Drops you for a loss.
3: Maffa comes in to give Abanaconda a rest at running back. And if the Cowboys don't do something ridiculous in the next 2 minutes and 20 seconds, they are going to win their first two preseason games since 2007. Here is a handoff to Maffa. Starts right. Nothing there. Coming left. Trying to get his foot to the ground. He turned the corner. Five in the pylon. Touchdown. There's a nifty run by Maffa. And I don't care who's playing. That's just a good play.
6: And Maffa is known as a power guy, not a speed guy, but he got the corner there and turned the jets on and looked pretty fast to my eyes right there, Brad.
3: Yeah, and he did a lot of that in Oxnard, babe. He showed some speed that a lot of people didn't know he had. All last year out injured, and when he went on injured reserve early in the year, that means you can't practice. So it's more than just not being able to play in the games. 2:05 left as Aubrey comes on for the extra point. Cowboys are going to try to make it 34. And they do on Aubrey's kick, 34-13. Dallas Cowboys football will continue in a moment.
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6: 2:05 remaining in the fourth quarter. Cowboys leading this one 34-13 after the film off a touchdown run. Time now for our scoring recap by Reliance. So the Cowboys started this thing off. They gave it up on downs, and then they went touchdown, touchdown, touchdown, field goal. End of the first half, field goal. Sam Howell threw the interception, then touchdown. So pretty good series of downs on our Reliance scoring recap.
3: Aubrey's kick goes to the offensive left at the goal line, up to the 25. Stopped at around the 34. Curtis Robinson with the stop. All right. So, Christy, what's the scene down there?
5: It's unbelievable, Brad. This Chios Pete fans representing Navajo Nation, friends, family, so many Native Americans here, several thousand of them. They are still on their feet. They have not sat down since Chios was on the field. Of course, it ends with that scoring drive. He comes over here, and his teammates formed a semicircle around him, and he stood at the end of the bench, and he acknowledged the crowd, and he raised his helmet and was like, yeah, yeah, yeah, and then he pointed to the star on his helmet. And I'm sorry that I'm a little emotional, but it's the coolest thing I've ever seen on the Cowboys sideline. And he's a really cool kid and such an inspiration. He was born on a Navajo Nation, a reservation in Montana, and moved to Shiprock, New Mexico when he was in high school, played high school football there, and it's just an amazing story. Now he's representing America's team.
3: 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Dallas Cowboys football will continue after this.
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21: 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Hyper Blue is going for the blitz. 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
3: The correct score is Dallas 34, Arizona 13. And the Cardinals are going to take over with a minute 43. Derek Eagleton is the head of the Cowboys digital media, and his television crew does a really good job of covering all things Cowboys from the Cowboys' point of view. And I mention that because if I know Derek and his people, they're going to do a great job of having video of the fabulous scene that Christie has just been describing. Cardinals with an inside handoff, taken down after a short gain of about 5 yards. Shayaz Pete, the big Navajo Nation offensive lineman, and the way his teammates, that Christie described it, the way his teammates react to him, it tells you about what it is that these players feel for each other, and they recognize what a great story the young man is. This is why we do sports, kids. This is why we do sports, for the human stories. Hull, the running back, big head of steam for him around the left end. And he is close for an Arizona first down at the Dallas 45.
6: You know, Mike LaFleur, the Arizona head coach, doesn't seem all that intent on trying to score, does he? He's got three timeouts.
3: No.
6: He's like, okay. Well, as a matter of fact, during this whole rebuild, and their their top four draft picks are all injured right now. So
3: yes,
6: you guys you're counting on. Now, Jeremiah Love obviously taken at number three, top of the draft. He should be back. He has an ankle injury, though.
3: Here's a handoff on first down to Stewart. He broke through. Cowboys missed some tackles, which they haven't done. And now here's some more missed tackles as he runs down the left side of the 15. But only 4 seconds left, and this clock's going to expire. And the Cowboys, for the first time since 2007, are 2-0 to start the preseason as they beat the Arizona Cardinals 34 to 13. And what were we saying there? We were talking about the human story.
6: Oh, yeah. Hey, they've all got great stories.
3: Yeah.
6: I mean, if you sit there and you pull a guy aside, I always learn something where you say, wow. I mean, even Camden Brown talking last week about losing his sister.
3: Losing his

0: was the year the Giants beat everybody.
1: Everybody. Beat Tampa on the road in the wild card game, then beat the Cowboys, then beat Green Bay in Green Bay, and then beat New England in the Super Bowl.
0: Unbeaten New England in the Super Bowl. But I think that that 2007 team is the best Cowboys team that didn't get where they wanted to go since the 1995 Super Bowl team. I'm not saying because they won two preseason games they're going to do that, but there's a little something going on. I'm willing to say that. There's a little something brewing.
1: If you're a Cowboy fan, you have reason to hope this year. And it's not a blind hope. I mean, they're going to be better defensively. And I know everybody says, well, how could they be any worse? Well, you can always be worse. But they're going to be, I think they're going to be a solid defense. And we'll see, you know, the corner, let's see how that holds up. Let's see how Deron Bland's foot holds up after two surgeries. I mean, there's a lot of things there to play. Von Miller, he said, I can roll out of bed and give you 8 sacks. If he can, don't take 8 sacks from a 37-year-old guy.
0: That's very good. Good job by you tonight.
1: Go.
0: And just remember now, the Cowboys are going to play their only home preseason game next Friday night at 7 o'clock against the pugnacious New Orleans Saints, with whom they had so many fights in the joint practice on Tuesday that each team got fined $500,000. And having been an eyewitness, I would say the Saints were far dirtier. Cowboys were undisciplined in their response. The Saints were far dirtier. It'll be a little bit of a surprise to me if that's not remembered by both teams.
1: Well, it'll be remembered, but now you get thrown out of games.
0: Yeah.
1: So, I mean.
0: Yeah, I'm just saying I think it'll be a physical game, third preseason game. And night practices open to the public at the Star on Tuesday and Wednesday. So please come out, see some of these guys for yourselves. We'll look for you. And, for a preseason game, that's not bad. And Eric and Zach are standing by for the post-game show dedicated to Brian Broaddus. Get well soon, Broaddus. Final scores, the Cowboys over the Cardinals tonight, 34-13. Eric, Zach, have some fun.
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5: 45, and Milton is back all kinds of time. He airs this out deep. He got a man left. Mingo at the 15-10. Mingo dances in. Bingo, bango, Mingo. 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
6: Boom, baby, 34-13. Cowboys advancing to 2-0 in the preseason for the first time since 2007 as they beat the Arizona Cardinals. Postgame brought to you by Pepsi. Football's back. Tailgating deserves Pepsi. Zach Wolchuk alongside Eric Chiafalo, my partner in crime, in for Brian Broaddus tonight. Brian, we love you. Of course, the postgame show, pregame, halftime, all of it dedicated to you, sir. And we are excited to get you back next week. But what a game for the Cowboys in Arizona, place that really preseason, regular season, you name it, the Cardinals, for whatever reason, have been a thorn in the Cowboys' side. But tonight, and I got to say, Eric, specifically the running game. I mean, Joe Milton was fantastic. He had that touchdown strike. You heard Brad with the call to Mingo. Milton was great. But one of my biggest takeaways, as we just go ahead and recap this, 877-881-1053, the number to call, the number to text, 877-881-1053. Just the night and day difference he had to feel about this running back room preseason and leading up to tonight. I've been worried. I'm like, my gosh, I don't know if they've got the running back two on the roster. Do they need to go out? Do they need to outsource this thing? But Jaden Blue running hard. Phil Moffitt gets one carry, gets himself a touchdown. Malik Davis continues to be an absolute stud. And Abanaconda, 8 for 39, averaging about 5 yards a carry. The running game was great tonight.
7: Yeah. And credit to the depth on the offensive line. They were able to open up much more in the way of holes today for the backs to actually have a little bit more of an opportunity. But you could see there was an extra pep in the step of all of these guys. And I would credit Malik Davis for just setting that tone and raising that bar. And Blue and Abanaconda, and then what you saw right there at the end from Maffa. But particularly Blue, because that's a guy that we know has kind of a higher ceiling for, okay, this could be somebody that could bring a different explosive dimension to the offense. And you mentioned the tough running factor as well. Jerry was talking about in the pregame, would love to see him get to the outside. It wasn't a ton of that. It was finding the hole, being patient, and then hitting it hard with some good intention. He had a couple of hurdles in the game as well. It just felt like the confidence was there, and it's amazing how for a running back, once you start getting in the groove a little bit, he was in rhythm, the vision was better, and then some of those tough runs, it was a beautiful thing to see. I mean, 15 carries, 75 yards, and the 15-yard run that he had, I mean, that was awesome from Blue tonight.
6: Yeah, it was. And the offensive line, I mean, look, we say this all the time in the postgame. We got to go back. We got to look at the tape, specifically line of scrimmage stuff. But again, I do think, I mean, you saw Johnny Cornelius early in that game was pushing Blue from behind, is able to move that pile. I did think, and Drew Shelton, it wasn't perfect, but it was a much better performance tonight than a week ago where he didn't look like he, quite frankly, belonged on an NFL field. Moving back over to his natural spot at left tackle, Nate Thomas moving back to right tackle. I think that was a move that's already looking like it was a good swap out. Keegan again, you didn't see Bass, but I thought Nick Leverett showed that he was pretty darn good starting at center tonight. And then an awesome moment for Shiaz Pete. You heard Christy getting a little bit choked up there in the broadcast as, you know, the Navajo Nation were giving him some love as he got to go into the game, and then Phil Moffitt scores that touchdown. So a lot of positives to take away from tonight. night. And again, a really difficult decision now at wide receiver because Camden Brown shows out again. Jonathan Mingo was really good. I mean, you see signs from Anthony Smith. Maybe they could get him on the practice squad, but it's going to be difficult when you talk about what positions, 5, 6 wide receivers at safety if Bell is safe. Again, I thought that you saw some good things from Julius Wood tonight. Elijah Clark, they were your two leading tacklers in the game. Wood did leave because of a concussion, but this is going to be a numbers crunch. We're going to have to talk about that throughout the entire postgame show. We're with you for the next 2 hours, but right now, let's go ahead and pause 10 seconds for station identification across the Dallas Cowboys Radio Network. Oh, you got it. Peyton got the ID. All right, so we're good. We're good on that one.
7: Nice work, Peyton. Look at Peyton in there doing his job.
6: 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I do love NFL Plus. I think it's awesome. That's how you're able to go back, watch that all 22. You can go ahead and scout this thing yourself. But again, good signs on the defense. Eric Savone Revel comes in, gets a pick. I thought Jay Toia had himself a hell of a game. LT Overton getting a sack. It is the Arizona Cardinals. I do want to preface this. They might end up being one of the worst teams in all the National Football League. But last week, you're going up against the reigning defending NFC champion, or Super Bowl champion, Seattle Seahawks. They looked good, too. The 2s and 3s look better than Seattle.
7: Yeah, it speaks to the depth on this team, and that's a good thing. You know, there's going to be some guys that maybe end up getting cut that you're like, dang, how can you let this guy go? But that's what happens when you fill out a roster in a much more impressive way than what we've seen in years past. So it was good to see just the overall depth on both sides of the ball, and then some of your young guys, like the idea that you're getting the Revel interception. What a night and day difference, like the growth from a lot of these guys, mm-hmm. The development of Joe Milton. Huge credit to Shoddy. Huge credit to Clayton Adams and Steve Shimko and these guys that are taking Milton, and clearly you're seeing, okay, this isn't a Trey Lance situation where it's like, is he getting any better? Is he getting any better? You're seeing it from Joe Milton, and then the younger guys like the Revel defensively. You saw what you had from Barham tonight as well, but when you're able to get these guys in the middle rounds of a draft, and that's how you can really take your team to the next level. Of course, you want to hit on your premium assets, mm-hmm. but when you're hitting on some third round picks, like you saw Revel get in the action tonight, Barham as well, Overton, that's how you really fill out a roster. And it was just, I mean, seriously, this was as fun of a preseason game as I can remember watching for the Cowboys. This was fantastic.
6: Yeah, I mean, it's really hard to find anything to complain about tonight. I thought both quarterbacks, maybe the Sam Howell interception, not the best decision there, but Milton was great. I thought the backup offensive line, I'm sure there's going to be some things to clean up when you go back and look at it, but the overall depth at wide receiver, Jayshon Barham, and we talked about it in the pregame, we were so excited. Christy acknowledged it too. I mean, the players were excited to see him. He just looked so comfortable, and you saw just the instinctiveness, especially in the running game, but I thought even in coverage, he was moving really, really well. The size aspect of it, I mean, you can see why there's conversations inside the building. Should Barham end up starting for you at that Mike linebacker spot? He looked absolutely fantastic. Justin Barron ended up having 4 tackles as well. It was good that Curtis Robinson, who went down momentarily, he's fine and seems like he's good to go. But Barham was he popped immediately as soon as this game started.
7: Yeah, from the jump. I mean, the physicality is ridiculous. You mentioned the instincts. It looked like he was on a blitz on one of those plays, and that's another added bonus that you get in a guy like that, the versatility, being able to just, he's an attacker at all times, and to be able to fight through a block in the hole and make the tackle all at the same time, that was a beautiful instance. And then him just flying around, even on one of those, the screen play, where he's not able to make the tackle, but he's able to basically just blow up the play to be in position, mm-hmm. and get there in the right amount of time. So, I mean, all that stuff was fantastic. You mentioned the coverage stuff as well, and I just like seeing him. He's he's getting depth in his drops.
8: Yeah.
7: He's looking for, okay, who's my nearest receiving threat right now? Let me cut underneath that.
8: Mm-hmm.
7: And the quarterbacks were like, okay, well, I can't throw it there. Now I have to check it down. And then here he comes with the rally. He flies around. He's fantastic. And that's exactly what you wanted to see. There's been so much excitement and hype about him and what he's done in the practices. But for him to take that and then in the first few moments of the game, bang, he pops. Like, he's the real deal.
8: He is. I mean, he looked fantastic in his preseason debut tonight. We'll see if he ends up getting some playing time next week against the Saints. But he did his job, did what he needed to do. Camden Brown ended up being your leading receiver. I mean, now when you're looking at this depth chart, the question is going to be, do you keep six wide receivers? And I've seen, I don't think the Cowboys have any intention of moving Kevontae Turpin. Mm-hmm. I don't. I did ask this to Broadus this week, because I was just cruising around and I was thinking, you know, wide receivers in the area that they're deep. Now, who's going to be your kick and punt returner? I do think Kevontae Turpin clearly gives you a threat every time he's back there. But, you know, the touchdowns, last year he was an all-pro. I don't know that he really had an all-pro returning season. But Brian asked the gang of seven, and yes, there would be some value to Kevontae Turpin if they put him on the open market. You know, if you want to try and get, whether it's a corner, maybe it's a tackle, whatever position is that maybe you want to try, or maybe just some draft picks, I would consider possibly doing that. I don't know that the Cowboys have any intention of doing it. But when you look at how Camden Brown's played, how Jonathan Mingo's starting to come on, you got to look at that wide receiver room, Anthony Smith, another guy with speed, and say, dang, is that a move we should consider making?
7: Yeah, I'm with you. I don't see the Cowboys wanting to make that move. You definitely need to see Kevontae Turpin take a step forward in the return game. Last year, there was definitely a big drop-off, and a lot of people theorize that it's because he worked into the offense a little bit more, and then he just became less hungry when it comes to the way that he was returning the football. If you get the height of his powers, Turpin, as a return man, you still want that. And just still the speed element that he brings, can you have a couple of plays that pop down the field offensively because of Turpin? So I understand the conversation there, especially if he's going to remain just kind of an average kick returner like he was last year. But, I mean, I wonder if it's – is it Mingo? Is Mingo the guy that has now become like, hey, I'm in Houston and I need some receivers right now. Would I want to make a call on Jonathan Mingo? But one way or another, they're going to have to make a decision. We're either keeping six of these guys, or you have to flip one of them and get something in return for them. And I think those two guys would either be Turpin or Mingo.
8: Yeah, I wonder. I wonder what Mingo's value would be. I think that's an interesting one. Maybe we can kind of put that one in the gang of seven and see what Brian's group has to say about a Mingo guy. But clearly, Kevontae Turpin is a guy we know with value. Mingo's interesting, though. I mean, I'm blown away. I did not think he was a guy that really was going to be a threat to make the roster. He looks like a totally different player.
7: Yeah, but I mean, it's not even like I'm trying to get rid of Mingo. I don't want that to be misconstrued.
8: It's just, you're not going to be able to keep all these guys.
7: Yeah, if it's too much of a logjam, you at least got to get something for somebody here. And just the fact that he's able to show that he's been productive as a receiver through the air, you know what kind of blocker he is. Like, there's a ton of value there.
8: Mm-hmm. And special teams, he's been really good.
7: And the special teams factor as well. And shout out to Camden Brown, who made a tackle on special teams tonight as well. That's something that, you know, they're going to be looking for. But yeah, overall, just a wonderful situation across the board. And they talk about how the competition makes everyone better. Tonight was a great example of that, where you have all these different guys fighting for roster spots, and it felt like it brought the most out of all the guys in each position group. And so it was a beautiful thing to see. And Bobby pointed this out on Twitter earlier in the game, but usually this time of year, there's at least one guy that you see in Oxnard during the practices. They're like, dang, this dude's pretty dang awesome. And then you get to the games and they're kind of nowhere to be found. And people that weren't in Oxnard watching, they'd be like, what are you guys talking about? But this year, it feels like all the guys that you saw making plays in Oxnard on either side of the football, it translates into the game, and they are meeting the expectations that they've set for themselves with the way that they've practiced. And that's another fun thing as well about this team right now.
8: Yeah, I mean, Camden Brown's one of those guys. I think Dunn, DJ Withers along the defensive tackle room, those guys have certainly made the most of it. Jay Toia tonight, I already mentioned, but certainly with that pass breakup that he had, another big rush. I mean, Sam Williams and Maris Leofau late in the game, and those are two guys that are probably fighting for roster spots with the addition. We already got a text on the 469, cut Leofau, and he probably is not going to make this team unless it's just because of special teams, but it is with the addition of Von Miller. Now those guys that you thought, well, maybe they are going to be on the roster, they might have to be fighting for jobs elsewhere.
7: You can't miss that sack down there in the red zone where it was a beautiful opportunity, and it goes for an incompletion anyways, but he had a great opportunity to take a 10-yard loss for the offense, but he wasn't able to get the quarterback down.
8: All right, 877-881-1053. We'll hit the phones. We will get the feedback from you. Make sure you're calling and texting. We're rocking with you until 2 a.m. We'll hear from the voice of your Cowboys, Brad Sham. A little bit later on, also your head coach, Brian Schottenheimer. 34-13. Cowboys get the win over Arizona, week two of the preseason. Let's go out to our buddy Tim in Carthage. Tim, what's going on?
7: Hey, Timmy.
9: Hey, Zach. Hey, it's great to talk to you guys. And, of course, I'm not going to say anything until we take care of what's most importantly, the Tolo Nation and the Cowboy Nation is praying for Brian's speedy recovery. Now, Brian, I want you to remember, I know you're awake, but we need you to recover, not to rush, because we got a long season ahead of us, my friend. Now, let's get down to some business, okay? I know that you're trying to cram 3-hour show into a 2-hour, so I'm going to be as quick as I can. I was just thoroughly pleased with everything I saw tonight. I just was tickled to death, and I went into the game determined to do a couple of things. Now, you can only watch maybe one, two players since it's a live ball game. You don't have a chance to rewind and go back. And so I'm going to try to break my analysis down to first half, second half. First half, we know the players out on the field were playing for the 53-man roster. Players on the second half, they're playing for the practice squad. Okay, that's with that said, overall, very pleased with what I saw in the first half. What I want focused on was a running back, linebacker, and receivers. Well, starting with the running back, they've got some tough decisions. I agree with you 100%. Clearly, without a shadow of a doubt in my mind, it's Davis is number one. But when it comes to Malpha and Blue, there's going to be some tough decisions. Now, what's going to be the tiebreaker? I hate to say this, Blue, but man, Malpha, he showed some guts on the kickoff return there at the beginning of the game, and also the second kickoff. So that's a feature that you like to have with your backup running back. But Davis is clearly your man. Now, when we get to linebackers, you're right, Barham. Hey, speed, quickness, aggression, toughness, stick and stay. Hey, all day long, he is clearly a man that we want to keep around for a little bit longer and try to develop a little bit more because he's got some quality. Jones, I don't think Jones is. I don't think he's ready. He has some areas where he needs to grow. He might be a good practice squad player, but Woods, he's got to go. I'm sorry, there's just not going to be room for Woods. I saw some let-ups there that I don't think that we can afford. Mingo Brown and, of course, Holton, I thought was going to be my focus tonight, but I didn't realize until tonight that Trayson had already
8: let him go.
9: But Mingo and Brown, I'm telling you, that was some kind of pleasant surprise to see tonight, those two guys. And Milton, hey, questions asked, questions answered. He is clearly 2026 backup quarterback.
8: Thank you, Tim. We appreciate it. Yeah, Joe Milton was great. I mean, I think that he absolutely made the most of his opportunity. I think that he solidified that quarterback two spot. And now the question will be how many quarterbacks do you keep? Do you keep three? Do you just keep two? But shout out to our guy Jeff Kolb over there with Fox. Joe Milton, his stats through two preseason halves, 21 of 28, 286 yards, 3 touchdowns. He's got 1 rushing touchdown, 9 drives. They've scored 31 points on those 9 drives, 24 first downs. He's been moving the ball. He's been efficient. I mean, look, the pass to Mingo, you couldn't have handed it to him any better. It was absolutely beautiful. The touchdown to Malik. Malik Davis. He's buying time. He's rolling out of the pocket. He's finding him. He really just looks to be in total command. It is a night and day difference from the player we saw last year, and really much more confident within this offense. All right, more of your calls and texts, 877-881-1053. As the Cowboys postgame show rolls on, Cowboys beat Arizona 34-13. 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
5: At the five, Minshew back to throw, looking, Wheat pushing the pocket, and Wheat almost had him, and Wheat goes through the defender, through the tackle, I mean, and along with LT Overton, it's a sack, and Overton might have got there first. Overton and Wheat.
8: Yeah, LT Overton, man, certainly I think the scheme is benefiting him as he's kicking inside. You see the power that he plays with. That was evident when you watched the tape from Alabama and at Texas A&M. But, you know, as a true edge, maybe the pass rush coming in was not something that we were thinking, oh, okay, he really excelled. But, man, putting his hand in the ground and kicking inside, he is looking like a disruptive force, maybe a mid-round steal there for the Dallas Cowboys as LT Overton – with a sack as the Cowboys get the win 34-13. 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Really, the defense, and I get it, right? It's preseason. All you can react to is what you're seeing. But, I mean, this time last year, I think we all knew this defense is going to be in for a long one. I mean, you saw it in the joint practices with the Rams. It was a struggle. This year, we got good signs coming out of the joint practice. But through two preseason games last year, the Cowboys defense gave up 62 points, 6 touchdowns. For what it's worth, okay, the Cowboys defense this year has allowed, I believe, just 20 points, 2 touchdowns. And that's pretty freaking impressive overall. I mean, you can just see it, the way that they're coached up, the depth looks different, the change in personnel, I think, has been tremendous. I mean, when you have Shamar James, who led your defense in tackles last year, and now you look at the depth chart, and he's, what, linebacker 4, mm-hmm. maybe? I mean, they've done an excellent job in just 1 year of overturning the talent, the personnel, but also Christian Parker really having these guys coached up and ready to play.
7: Yeah, exactly. They seem like they are ready to play. There's a disciplined nature to them. You don't see a bunch of busts in coverage or defensive linemen just getting blown out of holes for chunk runs. The tackling has been much better. I know last week, I think Next Gen only credited them with 1 missed tackle on the game, and they were missing tackles at a ridiculous rate last year. How long was it before? I mean, they weren't even able to get PBUs last year, let alone interceptions. And then there you see Revel getting his hands on the football tonight. There's a spunk, there's a confidence, and there's an overall physicality to this defense that, again, we saw in Oxnard, and it is translating into the games. Barham was outstanding tonight, but also the safeties, Julius Wood. I hate that he got the concussion, but it makes sense that he did, because he flies around and smacks people all the mm-hmm. time. It felt like he was in on just about every single tackle. Even in the secondary, you have Kalen Carson. Say what you want about him. Credit to him without the penalties tonight. And overall, just a cleaner penalty game for the Cowboys, which is a beautiful thing. 4 penalties on the night for the team. That's fantastic stuff. So you see the discipline there. But even Kalen Carson making some plays when it comes to the tackling and things like that. There's a much different energy and cohesiveness to the defense right now. And it is a joy to watch.
8: Yeah, just the 4 penalties, big time improvement from just a week ago. And then also red zone efficiency for the offense. 3rd down efficiency tonight was really, really good. The Cowboys were finishing drives inside the end zone, being able to contribute on 3rd down to extend drives. 540 asking, is Hunter Lipke a lock to make the roster? He is. Now, they paid him last year. And a big topic of conversation for us was like, okay, well, like, they're not really using him. So we'll see what the plan is. Obviously, you're not being shown everything right now. It's very vanilla on offense and on defense. Maybe they do have more of a role for Hunter Lipke. He's also a very good special teams player, but as a tight end / running back, he can fill a variety of different roles for you. But yes, I do believe Hunter Lipke is a lock to make the roster. They've sat him. He hasn't played a single rep. He hasn't had to. I don't know that I necessarily agree with that, but the Cowboys love him. He's not going anywhere.
7: No, he's not. And we'll see if he even ends up giving up that jersey number 40. But there's something about these guys that they're try hard. They'll play wherever they're asked to play. Like you said, though, you just want to see, if you like him that much, why don't you see him doing more?
8: Yeah, just find a way to put him on the field.
7: And you want him to be, like, you would think, okay, bread and butter, for sure. This dude is a dynamite blocker. Mm-hmm. Like, you put him in at fullback, and he's kicking people out of the hole left and right. And he's not even really that guy.
8: No, I mean, he was a true running back. I mean, he was like a single I formation in North Dakota State, guy that just toted the rock for you. He had to kind of learn how to block when he got into the NFL. And he's made strides in that area, but you're right. He's not like that old school. Like, John Kuhn was the guy that he was getting compared to from Green Bay. Because, like, okay, when McCarthy was the coach, McCarthy was a fan of him, how are you going to use him? But he didn't have that skill set when he first got into the NFL. He's really had to kind of try and learn that and improve upon it. I think he has, but still, that's not your old-school throwback fullback that you put in an I formation that's just going to go ahead and knock a linebacker and put him on the ground.
7: Yeah, where you just, hey, I know what I have in this guy. Anything I get from, like, a rushing standpoint or some type of catch out of the backfield is the cherry on top, but I know when he's on the field, he's going to be crushing linebackers and things like that, and it's just not really the case. I understand the overall fan frustration with why did you pay him and what is he really doing here?
8: Yeah, the other question with Bell, and I asked this to Brad earlier, but it does seem like Marquise Bell is safe when he doesn't play tonight and he's not injured. I mean, he has been a good special teams player throughout his career, but ever since 2023 where he broke out playing linebacker with Dan Quinn in the defense, you know, Marquise Bell's kind of struggled to find his role within the defense. I've thought guys like Wood and Elijah Clark have had better camps than Bell, but that might be a guy. And Brad made a great point. You know, maybe they just know what they have in Marquise Bell, and they want to get more from Zion Childress, who played a lot of snaps, and evaluate that. Wood, Elijah Clark, they just want to see what they have in these guys. So we'll see. But it does seem as though, just trying to kind of read and make an educated guess, that Marquise Bell would have his roster spot saved. I worry about him in coverage. That's the only thing. I just think he was the mark. I mean, anytime the ones were going against it, it was 14's the mark. Let's find Marquise Bell. Let's try and exploit him. But clearly he does have some certain roles that, and the closer he gets to the line of scrimmage, he's been a good player in the NFL. But the Cowboys, I was surprised because going into tonight, I was like, man, wouldn't Clark, I think, have bounced him off the roster. But
7: yeah,
8: I'd be wrong.
7: Maybe they go super long at the position and they're all able to make it, but it would be tough to stomach if Bell's on the roster and Wood or Clark is not. And we'll have to see what happens with Wood with the concussion situation that he's in. But that dude is just 100 miles an hour at all times and plays with a physical identity that clearly Christian Parker wants on his defense.
8: Absolutely. 877-881-1053, the official postgame show of the Dallas Cowboys after a 34-13 win over Arizona. It's Zach Wolchuk. It's Eric Chiafalo. Let's get back to the phones. Let's go out to Kansas City, where Brian's been waiting patiently. Brian, what's going on, man?
18: Good afternoon, gentlemen. Well, it's morning now.
8: Yeah, good morning, Brian.
18: Hey, first of all, like Tim said, shout out and prayers to Brian Broaddus. Speedy recovery. Look forward to seeing you very, very soon. Hey, on offense, the thing that about this year is that's so different is we're returning all 11 starters, same scheme, everything. All the questions are in backup positions. And that's really what I wanted to see coming out of tonight on the offense was, hey, let's clarify some of this stuff. I agree with what you guys said about Milton. I think based on what we've seen so far, I think he's a half step above Howell now. It's his job to lose. But I don't feel like I have any clarity on tackle, backup tackle, or running back too. I would have said it was Davis's job to lose right up until he fumbled. And the other two guys had a great game. So I feel like it's very, very muddy there. I've not seen any practices like in Oxnard or Frisco. I don't live in the area. So I'm curious what you guys think. In the big picture, is there any clarity on those two positions? And I want to throw out a name that you guys didn't mention as trade bait.
8: Yeah.
18: We're deep at, in my opinion, we're deep at safety. Would Hooker have any value? I'll hang up and listen. Have a good one, gentlemen.
8: I'll tell you what, Broaddus would love that question. Would Hooker have any value?
7: He's just been trying to a tiger fist pump in his recliner.
8: Yes, he did. Yes, he did. He's been trying to move on. I wonder that, too. We'd have to probably ask around. I think Malik Hooker is loved in the building. I mean, they love his football IQ. I think that Malik Hooker is one of these guys that they have big plans for along the defense. And I think they're going to be playing a lot of three safety looks, especially with Downs and Thompson. And, heck, Bobby even mentioned P.J. Locke as a guy that they feel like can give them some slot versatility.
7: Yeah, you need bodies at this position. Like, you need the surplus with the way that Parker wants to run these guys out.
8: Yeah, and look at running back. Tonight was a huge step because, to me, that had been a very underwhelming position. I didn't think anybody really stood out in the practices outside of Blue in the screen games that they had run. I think Malik Davis, you saw it by his usage in practice this week and then tonight getting the start, he clearly, to me, did kind of take over that RB2 role. But again, you know, Blue, I think tonight, it clearly was fantastic. This is the best version of Jaden Blue, I think, that we had seen. And I wonder, I mean, I think you feel so, I can't recall a game, one singular instance that I felt so much better about a position group than preseason or pregame when we're talking about running back. And I'm like, dude, I think they're going to have to go get somebody. And then now I'm like, damn, that room really answered the bell tonight.
7: Yeah. I mean, you still, Brian is basically saying, yeah, you have questions there, and he's comparing it to the offensive line. I think the questions you have at running back, it's muddy because now you're seeing everybody contribute, and it's kind of a good situation. Which one of these guys are we going to have to let go? Whereas on the offensive line, it's still a little bit of a different story. I do think the backup guys on the O-line took a step in the right direction today, but that's one of those position groups where you're going to be kind of hanging on for dear life if one of the starters misses any amount of time due to injury. So, I mean, seeing Shelton at left tackle was definitely better than seeing him at right tackle last week. That's a guy that they've clearly invested in, but that's a rookie, and he's got a lot of developing to do. Cornelius at guard, I think, has pretty much locked himself in there, which is a good thing. Obviously, you have TJ Bass. I think Trevor Keegan, Nate Thomas, those are probably the guys you're talking about here.
8: Yeah, absolutely. I mean, I agree, and I don't think you feel great about your tackle depth. I don't know if they feel great about their starting right tackle right now.
7: Exactly.
8: But, yeah, that's kind of where you're at right now. Appreciate the call there, Brian.
7: I do love what he's talking about with the overall continuity offensively, though. I mean, yeah. What a beautiful thing that this offense has coming into this year. You were so dominant last year, and you basically get to copy and paste that thing. As long as Terrence Steele isn't totally, unequivocally worse than what he was last year, the offense should be humming.
8: All right, let's go to Kyle in Washington. Kyle, how are you doing, sir?
19: How we doing, gentlemen? Mr. Wooly Bully and Chi Afalo, how we doing, sirs?
8: Great, fantastic, man.
19: Oh, yeah, no worries. I was going to talk about Camden Brown, but I just want to give a shout-out to Chi Afalo. Your opening monologue and the way you depicted what you saw through the game is on point, sir, 100 out of 100. I'm in the Air Force, and we like to do everything by perfection. So that was perfection. I do want to say Malik Davis, am I right?
8: Yeah, yes, sir. Yeah.
19: You talk about tenacity. When he ran over the Arizona player, oh, that's how you make the team, sir. Yes. And Camden Brown coming back again, the defense stepping up again, and not to mention Brendan Aubrey with another 50-yarder.
8: Mm-hmm.
19: I mean, how can you not ask for anything less than that? Christian Parker, Brian Schottenheimer, Jerry Jones stepping back and letting people work as they work as a unit. When you put a squad into an Air Force or into any military situation, you have to work as a team. That's what it is, a team sport. Let's go ahead and get this championship, gentlemen.
8: Appreciate the call, Kyle. Yeah, man. I mean, you got to be feeling good in Cowboy land right now for what you saw tonight. Hopefully they're all like this. And in the regular season, can we please get a game like this against Arizona? That's what we're asking for.
7: Yeah. Seriously. Hopefully they casted out those Arizona demons tonight, and it can be a whole totally different story when you get to the regular season. I did want to see Brandon Aubrey hit that 69-yarder before half, though.
8: Like, why not?
7: Give him a chance.
8: Give him a shot. If this guy's going to miss it now, you got the ball back. Let's go ahead and let Butter go ahead and boot one through.
7: Yeah, Butker did it with the Chiefs today. He banged home a 69-yarder. Come on, let Aubrey do the same thing, or at least give us a Hail Mary. Milton to Camden Brown.
8: Maybe, yeah.
7: That could have happened.
8: Yeah, it's going to be tough. I mean, Camden Brown, I think, has played so well that any other team in the NFL would say, I'll go ahead and add that guy, especially like Houston you mentioned earlier. Like, if Camden Brown isn't on the Cowboys roster, I'm assuming a wide receiver needy team, Kansas City, you know, I'd be making a claim for Camden Brown. I don't know what they're going to do there. Maybe you do keep six wide receivers. It's difficult. Where are you going to end up going thin at? And maybe it is corner, since you get the safeties. They can also kind of freelance and give you some corner flexibility there. You know, Devin Moore, the rookie, had some highs and lows, I thought, tonight in his first game action. That's a guy that's been banged up throughout his career. Reddy Stewart, I thought, was really good last week. I got to go back and watch him a little bit more to get a better idea of how he was tonight. But, I mean, guys like Darion Kendrick, right? Amir Speed got some reps early in this game. Triquez Bridges, like, are those guys that are more practice squad than 53-man roster? I would say so, but remains to be seen. That next week, Friday night against New Orleans, they're going to be fighting for their lives.
7: No question about it. I do like Amir Speed. I think Amir Speed's a guy that's going to end up making one of the roster spots here. And Devin Moore slipping on the one play down the field when he's in kind of some bump and run coverage, not getting the head around. Early mistakes there by him, but he wasn't terrible tonight either.
8: All right, let's keep the calls rolling. 877-881-1053. The number to call, the number to text. We'll talk with Brad Sham coming up on the other side. We'll also hear from Joe Milton coming up in a little bit as well. Let's go out to Will. Will, what's going on, man? You're on the official postgame show of the Dallas Cowboys.
20: Hey, gents, I appreciate y'all taking my call this evening. Long-time listener, big fan.
8: Appreciate you, man.
7: Thank you.
20: Hey, I just wanted to get your take on a couple things. I loved your opening statement there as well regarding, you know, Camden Brown and Turpin. You know, honestly, I would rather deal Turpin than Camden at this point. I mean, I love Turpin at, you know, in the special teams, punt return, all that kind of stuff. He's got a lot of speed, but I mean, could you imagine having 88-13 and six out there? I mean, you can't double everybody. I think he's got a lot more size. Put him in a slot, but it's a good problem to have. And then as far as Milton, I think his growth has just, it's his spot to lose, like everybody's saying. And I just, what a absolute dime he threw tonight. I mean, just a great game. But I would love to see these guys, especially Camden. I'd like to see Camden get some work with the ones a little bit. And then, you know, CP has changed the culture on defense. If the twos and threes are playing this well, I can't wait to see the ones. I mean, Cowboys Nation has a lot to be excited about this year. And I'll just take your thoughts there, and I appreciate it.
8: Yeah, thank you, Will. Yeah, I mean, I don't think the Cowboys have any intention of moving Kevontae Turpin. Just, hey, we're recapping preseason week two. I'm just throwing it out there because you do have an abundance of talent right now in your wide receiver room. I mean, heck, you didn't even mention Ryan Flannoy there, Will.
21: I know.
8: Ryan Flannoy is also a real, I mean, this time last year, Ryan Flannoy's trying to make the team. He doesn't end up making it because you had such a crowded room there at wide receiver. And then you're able to get him back after the initial 53-man roster cut. So, that really is, and credit to Junior Adams, Will McClay, the scouting department, Brian Schottenheimer, they have done an excellent job of really filling that room to make it very, very difficult in about a week and a half or so on cut down day.
7: Yeah, I'm glad you brought up Flannoy because I think he's kind of been the forgotten man a little bit. We're at training camp. Pickens has been the star, best player at camp for the last few weeks. Of course, CeeDee Lamb's always being talked about. And then here comes Camden Brown as the underdog story bursting onto the scene. Everybody's fired up. We're even talking about Mingo a little bit more. Hey, we're finally seeing Mingo do a little something. And quietly, Flannoy has still been an absolute monster.
8: Yes.
7: In the practices.
8: Yeah, the Cowboys are, they're deep, man. They are deep at wide receiver right now. All right, let's hear from the voice of your Cowboys, the great Brad Sham. That opens up some lines. Make sure you stay on hold, 877-881-1053 as we recap a Cowboys 34-13 win over the Arizona Cardinals. Dallas Cowboys football will continue in a moment.
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2: Here is a handoff to Maffa. Starts right. Nothing there. Coming left. Trying to get his foot to ground. He turned the corner. Five in the pylon. Touchdown. There's a nifty run by Maffa. And I don't care who's playing. That's just a good play.
1: Unbelievable run there from Phil Maffa. Gets his first touch. What's he do? Boom. 15 yards to pay dirt as the Cowboys get the 34-13 win over the Cardinals. They're 2-0 in the preseason. And joining us now to recap it all here on the official postgame show of your Dallas Cowboys, Zach Wolchuk, alongside Eric Chiafalo, the great Brad Sham. Brad, how are you? And overall, we started with that Phil Maffa call. The running backs really showed out tonight. I feel so much better than I did 3 hours ago about that room.
3: Do you really?
1: I do.
3: Here on the official postgame show, Brian brought us. Do you really?
1: I do. Yeah. I mean, my gosh, Jaden Blue is running hard in between the tackles.
3: No, wait. This is fascinating to me. What were you uncertain about 3 hours ago that you're more certain about now?
1: I feel better about Jaden Blue overall than I did 3 hours ago. I when it comes to pass blocking, I thought he was stood in there and he tried. He did his best. I thought between the tackles, didn't fumble the football. That's a big thing with Jaden Blue. And Malik Davis, we know what he is, but Abanikanda continues to make the most of that. I think now overall, the depth in that room where I didn't know that they had a guy, I thought they might have to go out and bring it in. I think that room showed, you know what? They got some guys that can tote the rock.
3: So I agree with you, but it's a 12:45 in the morning, right?
1: Yep.
3: So just for the sake of the conversation, so what if I say, well, yeah, but who do you do it against?
1: Yeah.
3: I mean, that's the second and third strings of a bad football team. I'm just giving you, I'm playing devil's advocate.
1: Oh, for sure.
3: I agree. I don't know if I would go so far as to say I feel better, because, I mean, you know, it's always reassuring in the case of Jaden Blue to see him do some of the things that you knew he could do, but he hadn't done them in a while. And okay, and the inside running in particular. But we've seen him do a little bit of that. But he's a different player. I mean, Maffa, I saw plenty of that in Oxnard. He did that on a kind of a regular basis when he got a chance in Oxnard. So, I do think they have some depth. I don't know that I feel that much differently about it than I did 3 hours ago. But it's certainly reassuring to see, especially Blue, do that.
4: Brad, is this the Barham that you had been seeing in Oxnard before he had the groin issue?
3: Yeah, and I think that we still haven't seen anything. That is the literal tip of the iceberg.
4: Mm-hmm.
3: This is a guy who's going to play like his hair is on fire. He loves violent contact. And he is a smart young man, and they recognize that. I'll tell you, you know, Zach, you talk about feeling better than you did 3 hours ago. With each successive opportunity we get to see the result of the coaching of this defensive staff, I feel better. I mean, I feel better than I did a month ago. I feel better than I did last week. And my same second guess applies, who they do it against. But they're different. They're paying attention. They are doing things. Fair enough, the Cowboys had a lot of not good players on defense last year, but they weren't playing the way these guys are playing, and I feel good about that. And I think, Eric, the really fun thing about Barham is we haven't seen anything yet.
1: Yeah.
3: I'm now fully stoked to see him get turned loose against the Giants.
1: Brad Sham with us here on the official Brian Broaddus postgame show on the Dallas Cowboys radio network.
3: Attaboy.
1: The wide receiver room, I mean, we've been talking about that, and they're going to have to decide, you know, how many they want to keep. But again, Mingo, Camden Brown, I think you saw some things that they've been stacking up great weeks. What do you think about the overall depth that they have at wide receiver in those decisions?
3: Did you hear the talk show question I threw specifically to you guys before halftime?
1: No.
3: See, you should listen to the radio. The question I asked Babe, which he refused to answer,
1: is... Oh, come on, Babe.
3: Because he, you know, Babe has said since last week, Camden Brown's on your team.
1: Yeah.
3: Okay, I'm fine with that. Not just off three catches in Seattle. Seen him practice every day. Okay. Mingo's been here 3 years.
1: Mm-hmm.
3: Last week was the best football I've ever seen him play. Route running, not just catching the ball, route running, blocking, and then not to mention the play on the punt last week. Now we see today. So the talk show question I pose to you, and I pose it, as they say, without prejudice. I am not recommending anything. But you raise a very good point, and that is, what are they going to do? They got too many guys.
1: Yep.
3: So would you, and if we agree that Brown is on the team,
1: mm-hmm.
3: which, you know, it's not our decision to make, but we're all in agreement, we'd keep him. So you can trade or cut Mingo, or you can keep Mingo and keep Brown. And what did you get for Kevontae Turpin?
1: Okay, this is brilliant, because we've actually been... I asked this to Brian, and I was like, Brian, tell me what the Gang of Seven would say if Kevontae Turpin was floated out there. What's his value? Response he got, pretty darn good value. Now, I mean, it raises the question, what are you going to do with kick returner? But I think you can find kick and punt returners. I would be very open to this idea, Brad. I don't know if the Cowboys were, but as we're just sitting here as a talk show, I think you got to at least consider that.
3: I think you have to find out what... I would say this. We've all seen Turpin at its best. Take all the time you want and tell me about all the big kick return plays he made last year.
1: Mm-hmm. Yeah.
3: Take all the time you want. We're on till 2 o'clock in the morning.
1: Sure.
3: Go ahead.
1: Yep.
3: So, and I don't know what the financial aspects are with his contract. You know, if there's a hit you take, if you're not going to cut it. I mean, I wouldn't cut it. I am uncomfortable.

0: Again, we're agreed that Brown's on the team. What do you really think of Mingo? Do you trust him? You trust him in a game? You trust him against the Eagles? You know, do you trust him against the Ravens? If you do, what could you get for Turpin?
1: Sure.
0: And I think I'm not recommending they do it, but I do think it's an interesting thing to find out what would that bring.
1: Yeah, we're in 100% agreement right there. You certainly don't want to cut one of these guys, and they get to just leave for free.
0: And they can't. There's no way they can keep Anthony Smith, right?
1: Mm-hmm.
0: He's a cinch to be on the practice squad. And Babe made a great point. Every year, you say, "Well, we can't cut that guy because we couldn't get him through waivers." But the fact is, almost every team has a guy like that.
2: Yeah.
0: And most of the time, they get through waivers. Now, I don't know if Mingo would get through waivers. I don't know if Brown would get through waivers. So you first have to say to yourself, can I live with losing him?
1: Mm-hmm.
0: And then if you say, I don't know if I can live with that, then you look at, but they're going to have, you know, I want Smith on the practice squad. I want Valdes-Scantling on the practice squad for the things that he brings as a veteran. And if he's playing special teams 9 years in, for crying out loud. So, you know, they've got more good players than they can keep, and that's a good thing.
1: Yeah, it is a good thing. Joe Milton was outstanding tonight. What stands out to you most about his development?
0: The way he's playing the position. Calmness that we didn't see a year ago under duress. Watch his feet. They're a lot steadier. Making better decisions. I just always think that at that position, almost everybody who's playing that position in the NFL is a good player. He can run, he can throw, he can make most of the throws. All of them can. The question is, who can make the good decisions? And we didn't see that from Milton, I didn't think, a year ago. But, you know, you talk about feeling better than you did 3 hours ago, Zach. I feel better about Milton every time I see him in that role, and I think that was why it was important for him to start the game tonight. Different kind of setting, different kind of situations. So my answer would be the decision making and the overall playing of the quarterback position.
2: Brad, we didn't get to talk to you about this in the pregame, but I wonder your thoughts on the Von Miller edition.
0: Oh, I love it. I mean, what in the world? There's no downside.
3: No.
0: I mean, anybody who thinks they're getting Denver Von Miller is nuts.
2: Sure.
0: I saw somebody say on the Twitter X, he's not better than Micah Parsons. Well, who said he was? Of course he's not better than Micah Parsons now. Now, he will make everybody better just for being around him. And if you saw, look, I saw practice Thursday, and he put on pads in his second day, and he had four pass rushes, and on two of them he had what would have been pressures. And, no, is he playing the best offensive tackles in the league? No. But he can still play. There is no downside to having Von Miller with the person he is and what he can still do on the football field. No downside.
2: Brad, thank you so much, my friend. We'll chat with you again on Friday. Safe travels. Yeah. What do you got?
0: Wait, don't cut me off yet. Don't cut me off yet, because I know you didn't hear our sign off. I just want people to think about this. Again, not saying anything. I'm just pointing out a fact. Last time they were 2-0 in the preseason, 2007.
2: Uh-huh.
0: And does that mean they're going to win however many games? No, it's preseason. Doesn't mean anything. But they haven't done it since 2007. And in my mind, the 2007 team was the best team they've had since the last Super Bowl team that didn't get where they wanted to go. The best. They were the number one seed. They were 13-3. They spit the bit against that same Giants team who went on the road, beat. Whoever it was the week before, beat Dallas, beat Green Bay, and then went and beat the unbeaten Patriots.
2: Mm-hmm.
0: I'm not saying they're going to do that. I'm saying I think something's happening. And they haven't looked like this in preseason in 19 years. So do with that what you will.

0: It's exciting.
1: I'm going to take it home, and I'm going to cuddle with it tonight, Brad. It's going to help me sleep better.
2: Good. God bless you.
3: Thank you, Brad.
2: You might want to use it Monday.
3: We appreciate you. Safe travels home, my friend.
2: All right, fellas. Thank you.
3: There he is, the voice of your Dallas Cowboys, the legendary Brad Sham. 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I guess it would have to be 14-3 now, or 13-4, since they've got an extra game.
1: That's right.
3: Compared to what they had in 2007.
1: Sounds like an extra win to me.
3: 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Another hour with you as we roll on here on the postgame show. 877-881-1053. We'll get back to the phones. We'll hear from Joe Milton and more. 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
9: At some point, I'm going to have to decide, right? I mean, at some point, I'm saying it kind of jokingly, like at some point, we got to get that guy the reps. So I'm not going to paint myself into a corner. Optimally, you'd like to have given a player all of the reps.
8: A top prospect enters the thick of the postseason push.
10: Swing and a missed strike three, and he does. And he did it with a changeup. Welcome to the big leagues. A 1-2-3. Go the Cubs in the first.
8: We're officially less than a week away from the college football season.
11: He was the number one dual threat quarterback in the 2025 class. His ability to maneuver in and out of the pocket and extend plays lends itself maybe to an offensive line that's just getting its footing.
8: Plus, the field starts to shrink in the Little League World Series.
10: And he almost hit him. Instead, it's a walk. Phoenix City, Alabama will win the game 12-2, and that will do it for California.
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12: 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Getting right along here with the NFL preseason already in our second week. So position battle still a part of the conversation as we enter this week, especially at the quarterback position. More on that here in a second. Still have some baseball playoff spots up for grabs, still to be determined with a little over a month left in the regular season. But let's get to that NFL preseason. Bills taking on the Browns, a game which would be delayed for over an hour after the game kicked off. Play stopped with 13-11 remaining in the first quarter. Once they got back underway, we saw Shedeur Sanders would start the game for the Browns, his first of the preseason, continuing that quarterback controversy going on in Cleveland between Sanders and Deshaun Watson. With the Bills already up 7-0, Sanders took the Browns down the field, and on 3rd and 7 from the Buffalo 8-yard line, Sanders helped the Browns get on the board.
0: Raheem Sanders to the left of Shedeur Sanders in the shotgun. Fleurier, the receiver, right to left in motion. Back to pass, has time. Looking over the middle, he's got Fleurier wide open in the back of the end zone for the touchdown. The Bills defense forgot all about Fleurier, who came in motion prior to the snap, right to left.
13: 97 Rock on the call. Game tied at 7 there in the first quarter. Move to the second quarter. Sanders would throw an interception. The Bills would not take advantage on the ensuing drive. Then with 15 seconds left in the half, Kyle Allen put the Bills back in front.
0: 21 seconds left. Bills still have two timeouts. Allen in the shotgun, three to the left. The tight end, Kelechi Lotu on the right. Back to pass. They're going to run a receiver screen. This one to Hardman. Cuts it back to the middle. Looking for the end zone, and he's in. Mecole Hardman working behind a wall of blockers. Goes 9 yards to the end zone for the touchdown.
13: Bills led it 14-7 at the half. Move to the third quarter now. Bills leading 17-7. And now Watson in at quarterback for the Browns. And things not going his way on 97 The Rock.
0: Watson in the shotgun here. Marshall to his left in the backfield. Two receivers right, one to the left on third and five. Here's the snap. Five-step drop. Pressure coming. Fires over the middle. And it's off the hands of Lardner. And it's intercepted. Picked off by Tecori Couch. Another deflected pass off the hands of a Browns receiver goes for an INT for Buffalo.
13: And you can hear the boos from the crowd there in Cleveland. Watson would go just 5 of 12 for 35 yards passing and that interception playing in the second half. Sanders was 9 of 11 for 74 yards, a touchdown, and an interception. The Bills win the matchup 31-7. Kyle Allen, 10 of 12 for 128 yards and a touchdown for Buffalo. Here's Deshaun Watson after the game on his reaction to the boos coming from the Cleveland fans.
14: Man, I didn't have no reaction. I think the biggest thing is, I think you guys know too, and I think the whole world knows, it has nothing to do about the performance. It's a little bit personal than that, so I think that's it's a disrespectful thing. I'm going to keep whatever I feel with me and my family internally on how I feel about that. Just move on.
15: But don't you think, Deshaun, that winning and playing better would eliminate some of that booing?
14: Last time I played on this field, I tore my Achilles. And that same fan base, they cheered when I got hurt. So does that have to do with anything about performance? When a person get hurt, especially for your own city, and they cheer.
13: So Watson said he didn't have a thought about it, but it sounds like he had a lot of thoughts about it and was later asked on if he regrets joining the Browns.
14: No, I don't regret anything in my life. You know, I think the Lord put me through situations for a reason, so I don't regret anything at all. But, you know, I had different thoughts on how it was going to be, but, you know, it is what it is. Sometimes, you know, the tables turn, and I'm patient enough because I'm a child of God to, you know, wait for that time to change. So I'm not tripping on it. I'm not tripping on it.
13: Meanwhile, on the other side of the coin, Shedeur Sanders had a much better outing for Cleveland in this preseason game. Sanders gave his thoughts on the quarterback competition between him and Watson.
16: I think I wake up and feel the same, honestly. I think if you do things based off the situation you're in, and it's like you're not really doing anything to your max, you're not giving your all. Like, I don't just want to be the starter. Now I got to lock in a little more. Like, that's what I told everybody in pregame. And I don't know if they'll put the pregame, what I said to them, because it had a little language in there. It had a little bit in there, so I don't know. But I told them, like, you know, we did everything, you know, so it's no point of being nervous. There's no point of feeling any different type of way. We put in the work. We do everything that we could do. And I don't live with regrets. So anything that I've done, like, that's just who I am. Like, I don't really live with regrets or anything. So I don't know. I sleep better at night knowing I do everything I can. And however things fall, it falls.
13: Meanwhile, Browns head coach Todd Monken was asked if he needs another week before he decides who the starting quarterback will be in 2026.
9: Again, I'll wait till we see it tomorrow. Again, I'm going to just wait till then. Till I get a chance to watch the tape, talk to the staff.
13: As for ESPN NFL analyst Herm Edwards, he does believe that Shedeur Sanders will be the starter in Cleveland.
17: public opinion, even before the competition started 2 weeks ago, Shador is a fan favorite. No doubt about that. You know, I'm a little bit biased toward him because I've known him since he was a little kid. You know, his dad, Dion, and myself used to coach that Under Armour All-American game. And he was a little guy running around then. And I watched him bloom into this quarterback at Colorado, obviously, and now competing to be a starter in Cleveland. And if you look at it, if you look at the tail of the tape, he looks very comfortable. I mean, it's his second season now, so he looks comfortable. Not saying Deshaun, you know, he's missed a lot of football, but I just think that when you boil it down, I think the excitement is around him. I think the team is kind of excited about him being the quarterback as well. And he did a nice job today playing. So I got a feeling he's going to be the starter.
13: More with the NFL preseason as we go to Indianapolis as the Falcons taking on the Colts. Pick up the action in the third quarter. Jack Strand in at quarterback for Atlanta. Atlanta already up big, looking for more.
18: Cass Jones now in the ballgame. That throw was 36 yards. Shotgun for Strand. Looks right. Moves up in the pocket.
19: Go get it,
18: at
19: Jack.
18: The 10, the 5, touchdown. Jack Strand.
19: He just
18: marched the Falcons 78 yards in 4 snaps. He went 2 for 2 passing and then ran it in from 16.
13: Strand would finish 12 of 17, 212 yards and a touchdown. Falcons beat the Colts 34-6. Of course, we have 6 carries, 59 yards, including the 49-yard touchdown here. As far as the Falcons quarterback situation with Michael Penix, he is cleared for 11 on 11. Kevin Stefanski was asked about it after the game.
20: Mike cleared for 11 on 11. He said he got it. He got
21: it. Mike is cleared. Yes.
20: Ready to go?
21: He's cleared for 11 on 11. Yes.
20: How are you going to do that, though?
21: He'll practice Monday and team periods.
13: Man of few words, with Michael Penix scheduled to get back to practice for the Atlanta Falcons. Meanwhile, the Saints in Los Angeles to take on the Rams, and this one was all Rams on Saturday. Pick up the action in the second quarter on 710 ESPN LA.
22: Third and 6, ball on the right hash, 2 receivers to the left, 1 to the right, Connors in the backfield. Bennett, flush to the right, he's going to tuck it and run at the 5, into the end zone! Touchdown, Rams! Stetson Bennett trots for the 8-yard score, and the Rams up 16-0 here in the second quarter.
13: 34-0 would be the final. That was the second of the day there for Bennett in terms of rushing the football. Stetson Bennett, 19-31, 181 yards as well. Meanwhile, Rams getting it done on the defensive end. Alex Cook taking this one of the house.
22: Rattler drops back, looks left, throws left. It is intercepted! The Rams going the other way at the 20, the 30, the 40. It's Alex Cook. He's going to go all the way. Touchdown, Rams. A 100-yard interception for a touchdown.
13: Rams shut out the Saints 34-0. And we heard Ty Simpson, 8 of 12, 73 yards and 10 rushing yards. We heard about Bennett in his 181-yard day. As for the status of Aaron Donald, Sean McVay was asked about that after the game.
23: No news, no updates on that right now. I'll keep that, you know, anything I say gets, you know, so there is no updates on that.
13: Okay, so no updates at all as it relates to Aaron Donald. Cowboys taking on the Cardinals in Arizona. Pick up the action in the first quarter here as Jonathan Mingo makes something happen for the boys on 105.3 The Fan.
24: At the 45, and Milton is back all kinds of time. He airs this out deep. He got a man left. Mingo at the 15-10. Mingo dances in. Bingo, bango, Mingo. Touchdown, Cowboys.
13: Brad Sham on the call for the Cowboys on 105.3 The Fan. Joe Milton, 9 of 13, 179 yards and 2 touchdowns in at quarterback with no Dak Prescott playing for Dallas. Dallas goes on to win it by a final of 34-13. The Cowboys with a 21-point victory, their largest preseason win since at least 2019. Switch gears to Major League Baseball. Cubs taking on the Mariners on Saturday, and the ball is flying out of the yard. Alex Bregman at the plate on the Cubs radio network with the Cubs trailing in the top of the 6th.
25: Bregman drives one in the air, deep left center. It's got a chance. Gone! Alex Bregman with a home run ties the game.
13: It's a 2-2 game at that point in the sixth. It's the eighth homer this month for Alex Bregman, tied with Pete Crow Armstrong for the most in baseball in the month of August. But the Cubs were not done in the sixth. Next batter up, Michael Busch.
25: And here's Michael Busch. And he'll drive one in the air. Deep right center. This ball's got a chance. Gone. Cubs go back to back. And the Cubs have their first lead of the day.
13: Cubs with the lead there in the sixth. We move to the bottom of the ninth inning. Randy Arozarena up with a man on and the Mariners trailing on Seattle Sports 710 AM.
1: It has come down to this. Tying run at first. Winning run at the plate. Now the stretch and the 0-1 is on the way to Randy. Swing and a high fly ball. Deep center field. PCA back to the warning track to the wall. Goodbye baseball. Randy Arozarena walks it off with a two-run home run. Here in the bottom of the ninth inning. A miracle finish for Randy Arozarena. The Mariners win it 5-4.
13: You heard the final there. The Arozarena with the walk-off. Just the seventh player in Major League history to have a leadoff home run and a walk-off home run in the same game. It's the 11th walk-off win this season for the M's. Second most in baseball behind the Cubs. Kate Anderson had his big league debut in this one. Ends at 5 2/3 innings. 5 hits allowed, 5 strikeouts, and 3 earned runs. He's listed as the top pitching prospect in baseball, according to ESPN's Kylie McDaniel. Blue Jays taking on the Yankees. Let's pick up the action. Top of the eighth inning. Sportsnet 590, The Fan.
2: Externally, all of their adds to their bullpen came internally. Enters 2-2. And Lucas smokes it. High and deep right field. Forget about this one. Second deck blast, Nathan Lucas. And wipe that one run away that the Yankees got back. It's a 3-run lead again. 4-1 Blue Jays in the top of the eighth inning.
13: Lucas with the blast to make it 4-1. The Jays would hold on to beat the Yankees 4-3. Toronto now just a game back of the Rangers for the final American League wildcard spot. Dylan Cease picks up the win 6 2/3, just 1 earned run and 8 strikeouts. Had a no-hitter into the seventh. That is until Jazz Chisholm broke it up with 2 outs in that inning. Cease leads the American League with 209 strikeouts. It's the fifth time Cease has taken a no-hitter into the seventh in the last 5 seasons. The loss for New York ends a 5-game win streak for the Yankees. And for the Yankees, before the game, Aaron Boone would announce a pretty tough injury for the Yankees going into this one.
3: I have an update on G. He unfortunately has strained his other calf. And is running a couple days ago, had fallen, and the other calf is strained. So it's a moderate grade. So, you know, what that means moving forward, you know, we're not ruling anything out. He'll obviously continue to work to try and get it right and hopefully be available. But, you know, obviously, you know, we're at a point in the calendar where it gets challenging, but you also never know. So, you know, obviously bummed for him. He's been working his tail off every single day here trying to get this thing right. I think you all know how bad he wants to be on that field contributing to a championship. And so, you know, obviously that's disappointing. But, you know, hopefully, you know, we just continue work to get him right and healthy.
13: Tough spot for the Yankees now with Stanton injuring his other calf. Doug Glanville, ESPN MLB analyst, was on game day and was asked about the latest injury to Giancarlo Stanton and the Yankees' outlook.
4: Not so much, because Stanton has just had such a long history with injuries, and even when he gets back, it's always fragile whether he would stay back. And for that reason, the Yankees are always prepared and built around Stanton coming back. If he does, that's a bonus, you know, just like he few years ago did an excellent job in the postseason. But the reality is that, you know, he's been out all year and he's just had a lot of trouble staying healthy. So they're going to have to continue to try to work around him. And they've been doing it all year. So just keep that going.
13: So Stanton still on the shelf for the Yankees as we continue the month of August and unlikely to come back here in the immediate future. 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
1: We continue rolling on here on SportsCenter All Night, ESPN Radio and the ESPN app, Sirius XM Channel 80. 30 for 30's new series, The Betrayal of Shohei Ohtani, is available now on all major podcast platforms. The Betrayal of Shohei Ohtani is presented by Gusto. Some college football news has come to light on Saturday as the Alabama Crimson Tide have named Keelan Russell its starting quarterback. Sources close to ESPN's Pete Thamel gave him that information. The former five-star recruit was competing with senior Austin Mack throughout the offseason and won the battle to take over for first-round selection Ty Simpson in fall camp. Russell was the number two overall recruit in the class of 2025. He did appear in two games last year for Alabama, threw for 240 with four touchdowns and a pick in the spring game back in April. 6'3", 207-pound sophomore leading an Alabama offense that's going to have to replace six different NFL draft picks. Of course, that we heard from about Ty Simpson earlier, going number 13 overall to the L.A. Rams. Sam Ravitch, ESPN radio host, was on Hammer and Emmett on Saturday, and he discussed why Alabama decided to choose Russell to be their starting quarterback.
2: The fact that DeBoer went with Keelan Russell tells me that the offensive line is not where it needs to be, because Austin Mack is more of a pocket passer. Keelan Russell impressed in the spring game, and he was the number one dual threat quarterback in the 2025 class. His ability to maneuver in and out of the pocket and extend plays lends itself maybe to an offensive line that's just getting its footing early on in the season, rather than a guy like Austin Mack, who doesn't necessarily have the legs that Keelan Russell does.
1: Meanwhile, Sam Acho, ESPN football analyst, was on SportsCenter on Saturday morning, and he gave his thoughts on the selection by Alabama to name Keelan Russell their starting quarterback.
3: Expect a dynamic and fluid quarterback who has a rocket for an arm. You turn on the tape on Keelan Russell and two things show up. Number one, the rocket or the cannon that's attached to his shoulder, that shows up. But number two, it's his ability to throw on the run. Keelan Russell always seems to be on the move, and that's not running around necessarily to go and get yards with his feet, but he's moving in the pocket and he's very accurate while he's moving. He does have the ability to run the ball, so that actually opens up opportunities for the offense. His ability to run makes it easier for his offensive players, harder for defenders. They don't know who to guard if it's a zone read. So dynamic player, very fluid in the pocket, cannon for an arm.
1: And Keelan Russell, the new starting quarterback for the Alabama Crimson Tide. Let's switch gears back to Major League Baseball. The Cardinals and Phillies, heard on many of these ESPN radio stations. Taking a look at the wild card picture in the National League, the Phillies currently holding the second wild card spot, at least entering the day on Saturday, with a two-game lead on the Padres in that department. Meanwhile, the Cardinals 3.5 games back of the Padres for that third wild card spot. Phillies, per Fangraphs, had a 92% chance to reach the postseason. Cardinals percentage only at 7%. The Phillies, 7 straight wins entering play on Saturday, the longest active streak in Major League Baseball. Pick up the action. Bottom of the third inning, Brian De La Cruz at the plate.
4: Base is loaded for Brian De La Cruz, who grounded out on the first. Right-handed batter, and Matthews' fastball bounced back through the middle into center. That's a hit. That'll score a rise. Ball being waved around third. Going into third, diving in ahead of the throw. Sosa, that allows De La Cruz to get to second. 2-run single, 5-0 Phillies.
1: The call on ESPN Radio, a 5-0 lead at that point for the Phillies. The offense just kept on coming. This time, with a couple of men on, it's Bryce Harper at the dish.
4: Fernandez the pitch to the righties. Breaking ball lifted high in the air to right. Way back there. Hit well, and it's gone. 26 for Bryce Harper. 3-run shot. And the Phillies have extended that lead. It's now 11-1.
1: Phillies would go on to win it 12-3, 8 straight wins now for Philadelphia, the longest active streak in baseball and the longest of the season. They have the best record in baseball in the month of August at 15-5. Phillies with 10 or more hits in 5 straight games, and the 9-run differential is the largest loss of the year for St. Louis. Pick up the action on Braves and Brewers in the bottom of the third inning on 620 WTMJ as Jake Bowers at the plate.
5: Here's the 2-2. And Jake, a fly ball to center. Harris is back. Harris at the track. Looking up. It is gone. Jake Bowers with one of the at-bats of the year. And the Brewers take a 3-1 lead here in the third.
1: And the Brewers would go on to win it by a final of 4-1. Third straight win against the Braves after losing the first two meetings. Logan Henderson goes six innings, allowed one earned, and struck out four. Braves have now lost seven of their last nine, hitting just .204 as a team in that span with just 2.1 runs per game. SportsCenter All Night, ESPN Radio, and the ESPN app. ESPN Radio is presented by Progressive Insurance. 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
1: Well, Alabama has named their starting quarterback for the 2026 season. Sources have informed ESPN's Pete Thamel that Keelan Russell will be taking snaps for the Crimson Tide this season. Russell, the former five-star recruit, had competed with Austin Mack in the offseason. Sophomore appeared in two games last year for Alabama and threw for four touchdowns and 240 yards in the spring game back in April. Also in college football news, Missouri will be without their starting running back as Ahmad Hardy won't be available for the Tigers' season opener after he was shot in the leg back in May and still attempting to come back. Tigers coach Eli Drinkwitz said there's no timetable to when he will return to practice. Hardy led the SEC in rushing last season with just under 1,650 yards on the ground. NFL preseason quarterback battle going on in Cleveland between Shedeur Sanders and Deshaun Watson, and things not going well for Deshaun Watson. He did not start the game. Shedeur Sanders did. He threw a touchdown and an interception for Watson. He comes in the third quarter, and things don't go particularly well for him on 97 Rock.
2: Watson in the shotgun here. Marshall to his left in the backfield. Two receivers right, one to the left on third and five. Here's the snap. Five-step drop. Pressure coming. Fires over the middle, and it's off the hands of Lardner, and it's intercepted. Picked off by Ja'Cory Couch. Another deflected pass off the hands of a Browns receiver. Goes for an INT for Buffalo.
1: Watson would go just 5 for 12 with 35 yards passing and that interception playing in the second half. Meanwhile, Shedeur Sanders, 9 of 11, 74 yards, did throw a touchdown and an interception. The Bills won the matchup 31-7 over Cleveland. Kyle Allen in the game, 10 of 12 for 128 yards and a touchdown for the Bills. But the eyes were on Deshaun Watson, got plenty of boos from the Cleveland faithful, and it's looking more and more like Shedeur Sanders will be the starter for the Cleveland Browns. Cameron Wolf, ESPN NFL reporter on SportsCenter on Saturday, was asked what the determining factor will be in the Browns quarterback battle.
3: Speaking with Browns general manager Andrew Berry and their head coach Todd Monken, three things will decide it. Who runs the operation better? Who is the better playmaker? And who is the better decision maker? And those are the three key factors there. The operation is an area where Deshaun Watson has an advantage. He's the experienced guy, the guy who has a little bit of familiarity with the Houston version of Todd Monken's system. The playmaking, we've seen that from Shedeur. He has the upside. Monken has raved about his ability just to make plays. He's a gamer, and we hope to see that today. And the operation, that's the part where Shedeur has made a big jump. He still has some growth to go. They're walking, watching how fast can he get out of the huddle? How clean can he get things going on to his playmakers? I know for Deshaun, he's lost 8 to 10 pounds, I'm told, of weight to have more mobility. That's a big asset for him. As far as Shedeur, a big focus point for him is taking the easy throws and getting through and not making that big sack. So those are the two elements I'm watching as we gear up for this quarterback decision here in the next few days.
1: Those comments came before the preseason game. Meanwhile, afterwards, Bill Barnwell, ESPN senior NFL writer, was on game night here on ESPN Radio and was asked about the quarterback battle.
4: I think I'd be leaning back towards Baltimore. I think I'd be wondering why I left Lamar Jackson for this quarterback battle. I just think, you know, these decisions aren't always a coaching-based decision. Quarterback choices, those are the kind of things where we do see ownership get involved. We do see GMs get involved. And I do think in the big picture, for Todd Monken, it doesn't really matter. But for the Cleveland Browns as an organization, you can't run Deshaun Watson out there for any period of time. No matter what happens, if he's bad, he's going to get booed out of the building by fans who see that as one of the worst traits in the history of the National Football League. It might even be worse if he's good. And he runners having to bring him back next year because he's playing his way into a role. I frankly am shocked the Browns are even giving Deshaun Watson an opportunity to win this job in training camp. So I think unless Watson clearly outplays the younger quarterbacks, the cheaper quarterbacks in this mix, and the Browns have three of them, I do think that it's going to be Shedeur Sanders' job to start week one. And I think Deshaun Watson didn't do himself any favors with his press conference tonight.
1: ESPN senior NFL writer Bill Barnwell. Elsewhere in the NFL preseason slate on Saturday, the Patriots were playing host to the Eagles. Patriots with a draw in their first preseason matchup. The Eagles lost theirs. It's an opportunity for both teams to get into the win column for the first time this preseason. Tommy DeVito in at quarterback for New England, and he aired it out in the second quarter on 98.5 The Sports Hub.
5: He's got Williams with separation, and he drops it in. Away to the 20, to the 10, to the end zone. Touchdown, Patriots. We said we needed to see a little bit more from Kyle Williams tonight. There you have it.
1: Kyle Williams, two receptions for 74 yards and that touchdown from 69 yards away. The Patriots with a 9-7 lead at that point. We fast forward to the fourth quarter. Patriots trailing, and now Baron Morton in at quarterback, who had himself a nice day in the second half for New England. This time he airs it out.
5: Morton takes the snap, drops back. He's got time. Rears back, fires down the right side. DeGeneres makes the catch. Touchdown, Patriots.
1: That touchdown made it 24-21 with 57 seconds remaining in the game. Patriots over the Eagles 24-21. DeVito 8 of 15, 151 yards passing, and that touchdown that you heard of 69 yards. Meanwhile, for the Eagles, Andy Dalton played in the game 3 of 10 for 44 yards passing. Tanner McKee 16 of 22, 173 yards passing, as the two are competing for the backup quarterback job. Next game's up for the Patriots and the Eagles in this preseason. Patriots will be at the Browns on August the 27th. Meanwhile, the Bengals will be in Philadelphia to take on the Eagles on August the 28th. Chiefs taking on the Bucs. Harrison Butker, he has a career high in the regular season of 62 yards when it comes to a field goal attempt. In the second quarter on Saturday, he lined up to attempt one from 69 yards, a 96.5 The Fan.
6: How about a 69-yard field goal try with 3 seconds to go in the second quarter? Trying to beat that kid from Jacksonville. The kick is up, and the kick is going to be a lot of distance. He got it! A 69-yard field goal by Harrison Butker!
1: Nice from Harrison Butker. That made it a 9-0 lead for Kansas City. We'll move to the fourth quarter as the Buccaneers were trailing 15-10 to Kansas City. That is, of course, until Sean Tucker put it in for Tampa Bay.
7: Snap to Daniels. Hand off Tucker. Behind the left side of the line. Knifes his way into the end zone. Touchdown, Tampa Bay. Sean Tucker punches it in from a yard out. And for the first time tonight, with 10:05 on the clock in the fourth quarter, the Buccaneers have the lead, 16-15.
1: The call on 98 Rock. Bucks win it at home 16-15. Baker Mayfield would play just two series and go just 2 for 4 with 10 yards passing. Jalen Daniels, 71 yards passing and a touchdown. And Sean Tucker with a rushing touchdown in the win for the Bucks. For the Bengals and the Bears, no Joes for Cincinnati. Neither Burrow nor Flacco. So we get to the action here on ESPN 1530 Cincinnati. Throwing this one to Colby Young.
8: Johnson in the gun from the Bears 17. Shotgun snap. Pressure coming. Pass for the end zone.
6: Yeah.
8: Colby Young. Over the shoulder catch. Touchdown. Bengals. Josh Johnson with a dime to rookie receiver Colby Young for the score.
1: Bengals with a 27-9 victory. Josh Johnson, 15 of 23, 156 yards passing and 2 scores. He's battling with Sean Clifford for the third quarterback spot. Caleb Williams played only the first drive and went 2 for 5 with 28 yards passing and then was subbed out for Case Keenum. Keenum goes 9 of 17, 119 yards, no touchdowns, no interceptions. We'll shift gears now to the Ravens and Vikings. Baltimore Ravens trailing in this one on WBAL AM 1090.
9: 3-3 with 6:10 remaining in the third. It is 3rd down and 5 from the Vikings 8-yard line. Pignano at the line of scrimmage with 4 on the play clock with a quick check at the line. Just barely got it off in time. Now he looks left. Has an open man. It's Rejonte Wester who catches and walks into the end zone for a Ravens touchdown.
1: Joe Fignano, the former UConn quarterback, 15 of 20, 123 yards, and a touchdown in the game as the Ravens win it 13-3 over Minnesota. On the Vikings side, J.J. McCarthy goes 5 of 10 for 81 yards, no touchdowns, no interceptions, and said after the game he was knocked around a bit.
10: A little banged up, but yeah, I'm healthy. I'm ready to go. And yeah, we'll be on it tomorrow for sure.
11: Was that off that last play or just the accumulation of the plays? Or?
10: Accumulation. Yeah.
11: Did you want to keep going after that?
10: I always want to keep playing no matter what, but, you know, Coach O'Connell's going to make the right decision for me and the team, and, yeah, I'm just following orders.
11: You don't imagine it's something that would keep you out, or do you know? Or?
10: No, I don't imagine that at all. Yeah, just a little banged up, and, you know, it's football, so, yeah.
1: Meanwhile, we'll switch gears to the WNBA. Two of the league's best squaring off in New York as the Indiana Fever took on the Liberty. Caitlin Clark, a little over 16 points per game in three games against the Liberty this season. The Fever 10-3 in their last 13 games, a half game back for the Aces for the third best record in the league. Liberty, meanwhile, 9-3 in their last 12 since they started the season, 13-12, and are now 22-15 on the season, 1.5 games back of the Atlanta Dream for the fifth best record in the WNBA. Now, let's get to the action in the fourth quarter as the Liberty trying to put this one away on Prime Video.
12: And now it's Beamish. Penetrates. Put it up with the left. Plus the foul.
1: Beamish with the driving layup and one. Liberty win it 109-102. Brianna Stewart, 22 points, 8 rebounds, 7 assists. New York now 13-5 at home this season for the Fever. Kelsey Mitchell, 25 points, 4 assists in the loss, her 22nd straight game with 20 points. Caitlin Clark added 21 points and 7 assists in the loss, her 22nd game this season with 20-5 as the Liberty get past the Fever 109-102. SportsCenter All Night, ESPN Radio, and the ESPN app. ESPN Radio is presented by Progressive Insurance. Reds taking on the Diamondbacks. Arizona entering Saturday a game back of the Padres for the third and final NL wildcard spot with a 40% chance to make the postseason, according to FanGraphs. Pick up the action here in the fifth. Ellie Dela Cruz at the plate on 700 WLW.
13: Now Ellie swings. He hammers it. High, deep, down the right field line. If it's fair, it's long gone. It is fair. Ellie drives it out of here to right. A mammoth home run inside the right field foul pole. And it is 7-1 Reds on Dela Cruz's 21st home run of the year.
1: And that would make Dela Cruz a triple shy of the cycle. But the Reds would have another opportunity to get the cycle as J.J. Blade would be at the plate, needing a home run to complete the cycle on 700 WLW in the sixth.
13: Right-hander Zach Littell still on for the Diamondbacks. His first pitch, and it is smoked high in the air, deep right field. There it goes. It's gone. J.J. Blade has done it. He is hit for the cycle, launching one out of here over the right field wall.
1: The 11th cycle in Reds history and the first since Ellie Dela Cruz did it in 2023. Blade with a career high now of his 21st home run of the season. Meanwhile, Dela Cruz with his 10th career four-hit game tied for the fifth most in Major League Baseball entering the league in 2023. The Reds beat the Diamondbacks by a final of 11-5. Meanwhile, Pirates taking on the Dodgers. Kyle Tucker, he certainly had his struggles, heard the boos from the hometown fans last week. And Kyle Tucker needing a hit in a big way, coming to the plate with the Dodgers trailing in the bottom of the fifth on AM 570 LA Sports.
14: Pirate right-hander throws, and Tucker hits it on the ground. Into right field, a base hit. Mookie scores. Rounding third is Muncy. He will score. It's a two-run go-ahead single for Kyle Tucker, and the Dodgers lead it 4-3.
1: Tucker finally hearing some cheers in Chavez Ravine. That hit snapped an 0-for-26 drought at Dodger Stadium for Tucker. The RBI's his first at home in 14 games at home since the All-Star break. Meanwhile, Tarik Skubal, he was getting it done for the Dodgers on the mound in the sixth inning already with 10 strikeouts.
14: The 1-2 now to Mangum. Here it comes. Swung on it, missed, strike three. Blew a fastball at 100 right by him. Skubal strikes out the side in the sixth.
1: Skubal with 11 strikeouts picks up his first win with the Dodgers. 7 innings and 3 earned in the win. Fifth straight wins for L.A. as they get past the Pirates 4-3. Giants and the Red Sox, bottom of the ninth inning, 2-2 game. Willier Abreu at the plate for Boston on WEEI 93.7 FM.
15: 3 balls, 2 strikes. Here's the pitch. Swinging a ground ball to first, handled by Eldridge. He will try to come home. Not in time, foot off the plate. He was not there. White scores. Willier the hero. And the Red Sox win it 3-2.
1: The Red Sox win it there. Abreu ends a 17-game on-base streak on that fielder's choice, but still brings in the go-ahead run. Just the second win for the Red Sox in 47 games after trailing by multiple runs in the ninth inning. Willy Adames with his 21st home run of the season for the Giants. Elsewhere around baseball, the Rays and the Orioles, it would go into the bottom of the 10th inning, and then Dylan Beavers at the plate here for Baltimore.
6: The 2-2, swinging a line drive out to deep right field. Back goes DeLuca. He's on the run, reaching out. It's over his head, and this game is going to be over. Streaking towards the plate to score the game winner on a Dylan Beavers pinch hit, base hit into right center field to win it. Incredible!
1: On WBAL, Orioles knock off the Rays in 10, 3-2, the final. All three of the Orioles' RBIs came from pinch hitters. They have the most pinch hit RBIs in baseball at 34. Rays now 4-8 against the O's this season. 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
16: Hey, this is Rich Eisen. 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
0: 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The NL Central leading Milwaukee Brewers. 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
5: Three balls, two strikes. Here's the pitch. Swinging a ground ball to first. Handled by Eldridge. He will try to come home. Not in time. Foot off the plate. He was not there. White scores. Willier the hero. And the Red Sox win it 3-2.
0: Number three.
3: The big toe of Harrison Butker puts more points on the board just before halftime to the Chiefs against the

0: Rose Arena goes deep for the win on Seattle Sports 710 AM.
1: It has come down to this. Tying run at first. Winning run at the plate. Now the stretch, and the 0-1 is on the way to Randy. Swing and a high fly ball. Deep center field. DCA back to the warning track to the wall. Goodbye baseball. Randy Arozarena walks it off with a two-run home run. Here in the bottom of the ninth inning. A miracle finish for Randy Arozarena. The Mariners win it 5-4.
2: That was Marty Hausberger. This is SportsCenter All 90, ESPN Radio and the ESPN app. Let's get to the Little League World Series in Williamsport. Elimination games on Saturday, two in the international bracket, two on the USA bracket. Let's get to Bonita, California, taking on Phenix City, Alabama. Alabama up big and looking to finish this one off in the fourth inning. Let's hear it on ESPN.
3: And he almost hit him. Instead, it's a walk. Phenix City, Alabama will win the game 12-2, and that will do it for California. What a performance by the kids from Phenix City. The Southeast survives.
2: Carl Ravitch on the call as Phenix City moves past Bonita, California, sending them home. In the other United States game, it was another big-time performance from Hamilton, Ohio, as they put together 10 runs in four innings to run rule Bridgewater, Massachusetts.
3: Slow roll to third. McAdams across the diamond to do it. And the Great Lakes stays alive. They win it by a final of 10-0. They do not allow a hit, and it ends in four innings, ending the summer for the team from Braintree, Massachusetts.
2: On the international bracket, Japan taking on the Dominican Republic, and Tensei Yazawa, well, it was his tournament on Saturday.
4: He had one of their two home runs last year, scored three runs, drove in four, and back for another round.
3: Struck well to right field, way back to the wall, see ya! Two-run shot, Tensei Yazawa. He goes deep in Williamsport for the second year in a row.
2: And Yazawa would hit another two-run home run to make it 8-1. Tokyo would go on to beat the Dominican Republic 10-1 the final. In the other international game, Vancouver moved past Sydney, Australia 4-0. Still more to come, including from the NFL preseason. Who's going to win the quarterback job between Shedeur Sanders and Deshaun Watson? Find out next. 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
10: SportsCenter all night. The battle for QB1 in Cleveland rolls on.
11: At some point, I'm going to have to decide, right? I mean, at some point, I'm saying it kind of jokingly, like at some point, we got to get that guy the reps. So I'm not going to paint myself into a corner. Optimally, you'd like to have given a player all of the reps.
10: A top prospect enters the thick of the postseason push.
12: Swing and a missed strike three, and he does. And he did it with a changeup. Welcome to the big leagues. A 1-2-3. Go the Cubs in the first.
10: We're officially less than a week away from the college football season.
13: He was the number one dual threat quarterback in the 2025 class. His ability to maneuver in and out of the pocket and extend plays lends itself maybe to an offensive line that's just getting its footing.
10: Plus, the field starts to shrink in the Little League World Series.
14: And he almost hit him. Instead, it's a walk. Phoenix City, Alabama will win the game 12-2, and that will do it for California.
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16: SportsCenter All Night, ESPN Radio, and the ESPN app, Sirius XM Channel 80. Getting right along here with the NFL preseason already in our second week. So position battle still a part of the conversation as we enter this week, especially at the quarterback position. More on that here in a second. Still have some baseball playoff spots up for grabs, still to be determined with a little over a month left in the regular season. But let's get to that NFL preseason. Bills taking on the Browns, a game which would be delayed for over an hour after the game kicked off. Play stopped with 13-11 remaining in the first quarter. Once they got back underway, we saw Shedeur Sanders would start the game for the Browns, his first of the preseason, continuing that quarterback controversy going on in Cleveland between Sanders and Deshaun Watson. With the Bills already up 7-0, Sanders took the Browns down the field, and on 3rd and 7 from the Buffalo 8-yard line, Sanders helped the Browns get on the board.
17: Raheem Sanders to the left of Shedeur Sanders in the shotgun. Fleurier, the receiver, right to left in motion. Back to pass, has time. Looking over the middle, he's got Fleurier wide open in the back of the end zone for the touchdown. The Bills defense forgot all about Fleurier, who came in motion prior to the snap, right to left.
16: 97 Rock on the call. Game tied at 7 there in the first quarter. Move to the second quarter. Sanders would throw an interception. The Bills would not take advantage on the ensuing drive. Then with 15 seconds left in the half, Kyle Allen put the Bills back in front.
17: 21 seconds left. Bills still have two timeouts. Allen in the shotgun, 3 to the left. The tight end, Kelechi Lotu, on the right. Back to pass. They're going to run a receiver screen. This one to Hardman. Cuts it back to the middle. Looking for the end zone, and he's in. Mecole Hardman working behind a wall of blockers. Goes 9 yards to the end zone for the touchdown.
16: Bills led it 14-7 at the half. Move to the third quarter now. Bills leading 17-7. And now Watson in at quarterback for the Browns. And things not going his way on 97 The Rock.
17: Watson in the shotgun here. Marshall to his left in the backfield. Two receivers right, one to the left on 3rd and 5. Here's the snap. Five-step drop. Pressure coming. Fires over the middle. And it's off the hands of Larmanan. And it's intercepted. Picked off by Tecori Couch. Another deflected pass off the hands of a Browns receiver goes for an INT for Buffalo. And you can hear the boos from the crowd there in Cleveland. Watson would go just 5 of 12 for 35 yards passing and that interception playing in the second half. Sanders was 9 of 11 for 74 yards, a touchdown, and an interception. The Bills win the matchup 31-7. Kyle Allen, 10 of 12 for 128 yards and a touchdown for Buffalo. Here's Deshaun Watson after the game on his reaction to the boos coming from the Cleveland fans.
18: Man, I didn't have no reaction. I think the biggest thing is, I think you guys know too, and I think the whole world knows, it has nothing to do about the performance. It's a little bit personal than that. So I think that's it's a disrespectful thing. I'm going to keep whatever I feel with me and my family internally on how I feel about that. Just move on.
19: But don't you think, Deshaun, that winning and playing better would eliminate some of that booing?
18: Last time I played on this field, I tore my Achilles. And that same fan base, they cheered when I got hurt. So does that have to do with, what does that have to do with anything about performance? When a person get hurt, especially for your own city, and they cheer.
17: So Watson said he didn't have a thought about it, but it sounds like he had a lot of thoughts about it and was later asked on if he regrets joining the Browns.
18: No, I don't regret anything in my life. You know, I think the Lord put me through situations for a reason, so I don't regret anything at all. But, you know, I had different thoughts on how it was going to be, but, you know, it is what it is. Sometimes, you know, the tables turn, and I'm patient enough because I'm a child of God to, you know, wait for that time to change. So I'm not tripping on it. I'm not tripping on it.
17: Meanwhile, on the other side of the coin, Shedeur Sanders had a much better outing for Cleveland in this preseason game. Sanders gave his thoughts on the quarterback competition between him and Watson.
20: I think I wake up and feel the same, honestly. I think if you do things based off the situation you're in, and it's like you're not really doing anything to your max. You're not giving your all. Like, I don't just want to be the starter. Now I got to lock in a little more. Like, that's what I told everybody in pregame. And I don't know if they'll put the pregame, what I said to them, because it had a little language in there. It had a little bit in there. So I don't know. But I told them, like, you know, we did everything. You know, so it's no point of being nervous. There's no point of feeling any different type of way. We put in the work. We do everything that we could do. And I don't live with regrets. So anything that I've done, like, that's just who I am. Like, I don't really live with regrets or anything. So I don't know. I sleep better at night knowing I do everything I can. And however things fall, it falls.
17: Meanwhile, Browns head coach Todd Monken was asked if he needs another week before he decides who the starting quarterback will be in 2026.
11: Again, I'll wait till we see it tomorrow. I'm going to just wait till then. Till I get a chance to watch the tape, talk to the staff.
17: As for ESPN NFL analyst Herm Edwards, he does believe that Shedeur Sanders will be the starter in Cleveland.
21: Public opinion, even before the competition started 2 weeks ago, Shedeur is a fan favorite. No doubt about that. You know, I'm a little bit biased toward him because I've known him since he was a little kid. His dad, Dion, and myself used to coach that Under Armour All-American game. And he was a little guy running around then. And I watched him bloom into this quarterback at Colorado, obviously, and now competing to be a starter in Cleveland. And if you look at the tail of the tape, he looks very comfortable. I mean, it's his second season now, so he looks comfortable. Not saying Deshaun, you know, he's missed a lot of football, but I just think that when you boil it down, I think the excitement is around him. I think the team is kind of excited about him being the quarterback as well. And he did a nice job today playing, so I got a feeling he's going to be the starter.
17: More with the NFL preseason as we go to Indianapolis as the Falcons taking on the Colts. Pick up the action in the third quarter. Jack Strand in at quarterback for Atlanta. Atlanta already up big, looking for more.
22: Cash Jones now in the ball game. That throw was 36 yards. Shotgun for Strand. Looks right. Moves up in the pocket.
23: Go get it,
22: at
23: Jack.
22: The 10, the 5, touchdown. Jack Strand.
23: He just
22: marched the Falcons 78 yards in 4 snaps. He went 2 for 2 passing and then ran it in from 16.
17: Strand would finish 12-17, 212 yards and a touchdown. Falcons beat the Colts 34-6. Of course, we have six carries, 59 yards, including the 49-yard touchdown here. As far as the Falcons quarterback situation with Michael Penix, he is cleared for 11-on-11. Kevin Stefanski was asked about it after the game.
0: Mike cleared for 11-on-11. He said he had a
1: call. Mike is cleared. Yes.
0: Ready to go?
1: He's cleared for 11-on-11. Yes.
0: How are you ranking that, though?
1: He'll practice Monday and team periods.
17: Man of few words, with Michael Penix scheduled to get back to practice for the Atlanta Falcons. Meanwhile, the Saints in Los Angeles to take on the Rams, and this one was all Rams on Saturday. Pick up the action in the second quarter on 710 ESPN LA.
2: Third and six, ball on the right hash, two receivers to the left, one to the right, Connors in the backfield. Bennett, flush to the right, he's going to tuck it and run at the five, into the end zone! Touchdown, Rams! Stetson Bennett trots for the 8-yard score, and the Rams up 16-0 here in the second quarter.
17: 34-0 would be the final. That was the second of the day there for Bennett in terms of rushing the football. Stetson Bennett, 19-31, 181 yards as well. Meanwhile, Rams getting it done on the defensive end. Alex Cook taking this one of the house.
2: Rattler drops back, looks left, throws left. It is intercepted! The Rams going the other way at the 20, the 30, the 40. It's Alex Cook. He's going to go all the way. Touchdown, Rams. A 100-yard interception for a touchdown.
17: Rams shut out the Saints 34-0. Again, we heard Ty Simpson, 8 of 12, 73 yards and 10 rushing yards. We heard about Bennett and his 181-yard day. As for the status of Aaron Donald, Sean McVay was asked about that after the game.
3: No news, no updates on that right now. I'll keep that, you know, anything I say gets, you know, so there is no updates on that.
17: Okay, so no updates at all as it relates to Aaron Donald. Cowboys taking on the Cardinals in Arizona. Pick up the action in the first quarter here as Jonathan Mingo makes something happen for the boys on 105.3 The Fan.
24: At the 45, and Milton is back all kinds of time. He airs this out deep. He got a man left. Mingo at the 15-10. Mingo dances in. Bingo, bango, Mingo. Touchdown, Cowboys.
17: Brad Sham on the call for the Cowboys on 105.3 The Fan. Joe Milton, 9 of 13, 179 yards and two touchdowns in at quarterback with no Dak Prescott playing for Dallas. Dallas goes on to win it by a final of 34-13. The Cowboys with a 21-point victory, their largest preseason win since at least 2019. Switch gears to Major League Baseball. Cubs taking on the Mariners on Saturday, and the ball is flying out of the yard. Alex Bregman at the plate on the Cubs radio network with the Cubs trailing in the top of the sixth.
25: Bregman drives one in the air, deep left center. It's got a chance. Gone! Alex Bregman with a home run ties the game.
17: It's a 2-2 game at that point in the sixth. That's the eighth homer this month for Alex Bregman, tied with Pete Crow Armstrong for the most in baseball in the month of August. But the Cubs were not done in the sixth. Next batter up, Michael Busch.
25: And here's Michael Busch, and he'll drive one in the air, deep right center. This ball's got a chance. Gone. Cubs go back to back, and the Cubs have their first lead of the day.
17: Cubs with the lead there in the sixth. We move to the bottom of the ninth inning. Randy Arozarena up with a man on, and the Mariners trailing on Seattle Sports 710 AM.
24: It has come down to this. Tying run at first. Winning run at the plate. Now the stretch, and the 0-1 is on the way to Randy. Swing and a high fly ball. Deep center field. PCA back to the warning track to the wall. Goodbye baseball. Randy Arozarena walks it off with a two-run home run here in the bottom of the ninth inning. A miracle finish for Randy Arozarena. The Mariners win it 5-4.
17: You heard the final there. The Arozarena with the walk-off, just the seventh player in Major League history to have a leadoff home run and a walk-off home run in the same game. It's the 11th walk-off win this season for the M's, second most in baseball behind
4: the Cubs. Kate Anderson had his big league debut in this one, ends at 5 2/3 innings, 5 hits allowed, 5 strikeouts, and 3 earned runs. He's listed as the top pitching prospect in baseball, according to ESPN's Kylie McDaniel. Blue Jays taking on the Yankees. Let's pick up the action. Top of the 8th inning, Sportsnet 590, The Fan.
5: Externally, all of their adds to their bullpen came internally. Enters 2-2. And Lucas smokes it. High and deep right field. Forget about this one. Second deck blast, Nathan Lucas. And wipe that one run away that the Yankees got back. It's a 3-run lead again. 4-1 Blue Jays in the top of the 8th inning.
4: Lucas with the blast to make it 4-1. The Jays would hold on to beat the Yankees 4-3. Toronto now just a game back of the Rangers for the final American League wildcard spot. Dylan Cease picks up the win, 6 2/3, just 1 earned run and 8 strikeouts. Had a no-hitter into the 7th. That is until Jazz Chisholm broke it up with 2 outs in that inning. Cease leads the American League with 209 strikeouts. It's the 5th time Cease has taken a no-hitter into the 7th in the last 5 seasons. The loss for New York ends a 5-game win streak for the Yankees. And for the Yankees, before the game, Aaron Boone would announce a pretty tough injury for the Yankees going into this one.
6: I have an update on G. He unfortunately has strained his other calf. And his running a couple days ago had fallen, and the other calf is strained. So it's a moderate grade. So, you know, what that means moving forward, you know, we're not ruling anything out. He'll obviously continue to work to try and get it right and hopefully be available. But, you know, obviously, you know, we're at a point in the calendar where it gets challenging, but you also never know. So, you know, obviously bummed for him. He's been working his tail off every single day here trying to get this thing right. I think you all know how bad he wants to be on that field contributing to a championship. And so, you know, obviously that's disappointing. But, you know, hopefully, you know, we just continue to work to get him right and healthy.
4: Tough spot for the Yankees now with Stanton injuring his other calf. Doug Glanville, ESPN MLB analyst, was on game day and was asked about the latest injury to Giancarlo Stanton and the Yankees' outlook.
7: Not so much, because Stanton has just had such a long history with injuries, and even when he gets back, it's always fragile whether he would stay back. And for that reason, the Yankees are always prepared and built around Stanton coming back. If he does, that's a bonus, you know, just like he few years ago did an excellent job in the postseason. But the reality is that, you know, he's been out all year and he's just had a lot of trouble staying healthy. So they're going to have to continue to try to work around him. And they've been doing it all year. So just keep that going.
4: So Stanton's still on the shelf for the Yankees as we continue the month of August and unlikely to come back here in the immediate future. SportsCenter All Night, ESPN Radio, and the ESPN app. Coming up, more baseball, plus Alabama Crimson Tide have a starting quarterback decided. We'll tell you about it next. 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
1: 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The Betrayal of Shohei Ohtani is presented by Gusto. Some college football news has come to light on Saturday as the Alabama Crimson Tide have named Keelan Russell its starting quarterback. Sources close to ESPN's Pete Thamel gave him that information. The former five-star recruit was competing with senior Austin Mack throughout the offseason and won the battle to take over for first-round selection Ty Simpson in fall camp. Russell was the number two overall recruit in the class of 2025. He did appear in two games last year for Alabama, threw for 240 with four touchdowns and a pick in the spring game back in April. 6'3", 207-pound sophomore leading an Alabama offense that's going to have to replace six different NFL draft picks. Of course, that we heard from about Ty Simpson earlier, going number 13 overall to the LA Rams. Sam Ravitch, ESPN radio host, was on Hammer and Emmett on Saturday, and he discussed why Alabama decided to choose Russell to be their starting quarterback.
2: The fact that DeBoer went with Keelan Russell tells me that the offensive line is not where it needs to be, because Austin Mack is more of a pocket passer. Keelan Russell impressed in the spring game, and he was the number one dual threat quarterback in the 2025 class. His ability to maneuver in and out of the pocket and extend plays lends itself maybe to an offensive line that's just getting its footing early on in the season, rather than a guy like Austin Mack, who doesn't necessarily have the legs that Keelan Russell does.
1: Meanwhile, Sam Acho, ESPN football analyst, was on SportsCenter on Saturday morning, and he gave his thoughts on the selection by Alabama to name Keelan Russell their starting quarterback.
3: Expect a dynamic and fluid quarterback who has a rocket for an arm. You turn on the tape on Keelan Russell and two things show up. Number one, the rocket or the cannon that's attached to his shoulder, that shows up. But number two, it's his ability to throw on the run. Keelan Russell always seems to be on the move, and that's not running around necessarily to go and get yards with his feet, but he's moving in the pocket and he's very accurate while he's moving. He does have the ability to run the ball, so that actually opens up opportunities for the offense. His ability to run makes it easier for his offensive players, harder for defenders. They don't know who to guard if it's a zone read. And so dynamic player, very fluid in the pocket, cannon for an arm.
1: Again, Keelan Russell, the new starting quarterback for the Alabama Crimson Tide. Let's switch gears back to Major League Baseball. The Cardinals and Phillies, heard on many of these ESPN radio stations. Taking a look at the wild card picture in the National League, the Phillies currently holding the second wild card spot, at least entering the day on Saturday, with a two-game lead on the Padres in that department. Meanwhile, the Cardinals 3.5 games back of the Padres for that third wild card spot. Phillies, per Fangraphs, had a 92% chance to reach the postseason. Cardinals percentage only at 7%. The Phillies, 7 straight wins entering play on Saturday, the longest active streak in Major League Baseball. Pick up the action, bottom of the third inning, Brian De La Cruz at the plate.
4: Bases loaded for Brian De La Cruz, who grounded out of the first. Right-handed batter, and Matthews fastball bounced back through the middle into center. That's a hit. That'll score a rise. Ball being waved around third. Going into third, diving in ahead of the throw. Sosa, that allows De La Cruz to get to second. 2-run single, 5-0 Phillies.
1: The call on ESPN Radio, a 5-0 lead at that point for the Phillies. The offense just kept on coming. This time, with a couple of men on, it's Bryce Harper at the dish.
4: Fernandez the pitch to the righties. Breaking ball lifted high in the air to right. Way back there. Hit well, and it's gone. 26 for Bryce Harper. 3-run shot. And the Phillies have extended that lead. It's now 11-1.
1: Phillies would go on to win it 12-3, 8 straight wins now for Philadelphia, the longest active streak in baseball and the longest of the season. They have the best record in baseball in the month of August at 15-5. Phillies with 10 or more hits in 5 straight games, and the 9-run differential is the largest loss of the year for St. Louis. Pick up the action on Braves and Brewers in the bottom of the third inning on 620 WTMJ as Jake Bowers at the plate.
5: Here's the 2-2. And Jake, a fly ball to center. Harris is back. Harris at the track. Looking up. It is gone. Jake Bowers with one of the at-bats of the year. And the Brewers take a 3-1 lead here in the third.
1: And the Brewers would go on to win it by a final of 4-1. Third straight win against the Braves after losing the first two meetings. Logan Henderson goes six innings, allowed one earned, and struck out four. Braves have now lost seven of their last nine, hitting just .204 as a team in that span with just 2.1 runs per game. SportsCenter all night, ESPN Radio, and the ESPN app. ESPN Radio is presented by Progressive Insurance. 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
1: Well, Alabama has named their starting quarterback for the 2026 season. Sources have informed ESPN's Pete Thamel that Keelan Russell will be taking snaps for the Crimson Tide this season. Russell, the former five-star recruit, had competed with Austin Mack in the offseason. Sophomore appeared in two games last year for Alabama and threw for four touchdowns and 240 yards in the spring game back in April. Also in college football news, Missouri will be without their starting running back as Ahmad Hardy won't be available for the Tigers' season opener after he was shot in the leg back in May and still attempting to come back. Tigers coach Eli Drinkwitz said there's no timetable to when he will return to practice. Hardy led the SEC in rushing last season with just under 1,650 yards on the ground. NFL preseason quarterback battle going on in Cleveland between Shedeur Sanders and Deshaun Watson, and things not going well for Deshaun Watson. He did not start the game. Shedeur Sanders did. He threw a touchdown and an interception for Watson. He comes in the third quarter, and things don't go particularly well for him on 97 Rock.
2: Watson in the shotgun here. Marshall to his left in the backfield. Two receivers right, one to the left on third and five. Here's the snap. Five-step drop. Pressure coming. Fires over the middle, and it's off the hands of Larnadan, and it's intercepted. Picked off by Tecori Couch. Another deflected pass off the hands of a Browns receiver. Goes for an INT for Buffalo.
1: Watson would go just 5 for 12 with 35 yards passing and that interception playing in the second half. Meanwhile, Shedeur Sanders, 9 of 11, 74 yards, did throw a touchdown and an interception. The Bills won the matchup 31-7 over Cleveland. Kyle Allen in the game, 10 of 12 for 128 yards and a touchdown for the Bills. But the eyes were on Deshaun Watson, got plenty of boos from the Cleveland faithful, and it's looking more and more like Shedeur Sanders will be the starter for the Cleveland Browns. Cameron Wolf, ESPN NFL reporter on SportsCenter on Saturday, was asked what the determining factor will be in the Browns quarterback battle.
3: Speaking with Browns general manager Andrew Berry and their head coach Todd Monken, three things will decide it. Who runs the operation better? Who is the better playmaker? And who is the better decision maker? And those are the three key factors there. The operation is an area where Deshaun Watson has an advantage. He's the experienced guy, the guy who has a little bit of familiarity with the Houston version of Todd Monken's system. The playmaking, we've seen that from Shedeur. He has the upside. Monken has raved about his ability just to make plays. He's a gamer, and we hope to see that today. And the operation, that's the part where Shedeur has made a big jump. He still has some growth to go. They're walking, watching how fast can he get out of the huddle? How clean can he get things going on to his playmakers? I know for Deshaun, he's lost 8 to 10 pounds, I'm told, of weight to have more mobility. That's a big asset for him. As far as Shedeur, a big focus point for him is taking the easy throws and getting through and not making that big sack. So those are the two elements I'm watching as we gear up for this quarterback decision here in the next few days.
1: Those comments came before the preseason game. Meanwhile, afterwards, Bill Barnwell, ESPN senior NFL writer, was on game night here on ESPN Radio and was asked about the quarterback battle.
4: I think I'd be leaning back towards Baltimore. I think I'd be wondering why I left Lamar Jackson for this quarterback battle. I just think, you know, these decisions aren't always a coaching-based decision. Quarterback choices, those are the kind of things where we do see ownership get involved. We do see GMs get involved. And I do think in the big picture, for Todd Monken, it doesn't really matter. But for the Cleveland Browns as an organization, you can't run Deshaun Watson out there for any period of time, no matter what happens. If he's bad, he's going to get booed out of the building by fans who see that as one of the worst traits in the history of the National Football League. It might even be worse if he's good and he runs risk of having to bring him back next year because he's playing his way into a role. I frankly am shocked the Browns are even giving Deshaun Watson an opportunity to win this job in training camp. So I think unless Watson clearly outplays the younger quarterbacks, the cheaper quarterbacks in this mix, and the Browns have three of them, I do think that it's going to be Shedeur Sanders' job to start week one. And I think Deshaun Watson didn't do himself any favors with his press conference tonight.
1: ESPN senior NFL writer Bill Barnwell. Elsewhere in the NFL preseason slate on Saturday, the Patriots were playing host to the Eagles. Patriots with a draw in their first preseason matchup. The Eagles lost theirs. It's an opportunity for both teams to get into the win column for the first time this preseason. Tommy DeVito in at quarterback for New England, and he aired it out in the second quarter on 98.5 The Sports Hub.
5: He's got Williams with separation, and he drops it in. Away to the 20, to the 10, to the end zone. Touchdown, Patriots. We said we needed to see a little bit more from Kyle Williams tonight. There you have it.
1: Kyle Williams, two receptions for 74 yards and that touchdown from 69 yards away. The Patriots with a 9-7 lead at that point. We fast forward to the fourth quarter. Patriots trailing, and now Baron Morton in at quarterback, who had himself a nice day in the second half for New England. This time he airs it out.
5: Morton takes the snap, drop back. He's got time. Where's back? Fires down the right side. Digital makes the catch. Touchdown, Patriots.
1: That touchdown made it 24-21 with 57 seconds remaining in the game. Patriots over the Eagles 24-21. DeVito 8 of 15, 151 yards passing, and that touchdown that you heard of 69 yards. Meanwhile, for the Eagles, Andy Dalton played in the game 3 of 10 for 44 yards passing. Tanner McKee 16 of 22, 173 yards passing, as the two are competing for the backup quarterback job. Next game's up for the Patriots and the Eagles in this preseason. Patriots will be at the Browns on August the 27th. Meanwhile, the Bengals will be in Philadelphia to take on the Eagles on August the 28th. Chiefs taking on the Bucks. Harrison Butker, he has a career high in the regular season of 62 yards when it comes to a field goal attempt. In the second quarter on Saturday, he lined up to attempt one from 69 yards, a 96.5 The Fan.
6: How about a 69-yard field goal try with 3 seconds to go in the second quarter? Trying to beat that kid from Jacksonville. The kick is up, and the kick is going to be a lot of distance. He got it! A 69-yard field goal by Harrison Butker!
1: Nice from Harrison Butker. That made it a 9-0 lead for Kansas City. We'll move to the fourth quarter as the Buccaneers were trailing 15-10 to Kansas City. That is, of course, until Sean Tucker put it in for Tampa Bay.
7: Snap to Daniels. Hand off Tucker behind the left side of the line. Nice his way into the end zone. Touchdown, Tampa Bay. Sean Tucker punches it in from a yard out. And for the first time tonight, with 10:05 on the clock in the fourth quarter, the Buccaneers have the lead, 16-15.
1: The call on 98 Rock. Bucks win it at home 16-15. Baker Mayfield would play just two series and go just 2 for 4 with 10 yards passing. Jalen Daniels, 71 yards passing and a touchdown. And Sean Tucker with a rushing touchdown in the win for the Bucks. For the Bengals and the Bears, no Joes for Cincinnati. Neither Burrow nor Flacco. So we get to the action here on ESPN 1530 Cincinnati. Throwing this one to Colby Young.
8: Johnson in the gun from the Bears 17. Shotgun snap. Pressure coming. Pass for the end zone.
6: Yeah.
8: Colby Young. Over the shoulder catch. Touchdown. Bengals. Josh Johnson with a dime to rookie receiver Colby Young for the score.
1: Bengals with a 27-9 victory. Josh Johnson, 15 of 23, 156 yards passing and 2 scores. He's battling with Sean Clifford for the third quarterback spot. Caleb Williams played only the first drive and went 2 for 5 with 28 yards passing and then was subbed out for Case Keenum. Keenum goes 9 of 17, 119 yards, no touchdowns, no interceptions. We'll shift gears now to the Ravens and Vikings. Baltimore Ravens trailing in this one on WBAL AM 1090.
9: 3-3 with 6:10 remaining in the third. It is 3rd down and 5 from the Vikings 8-yard line. Vignano at the line of scrimmage with 4 on the play clock with a quick check at the line. Just barely got it off in time. Now he looks left. Has an open man. It's Mejonte Wester who catches and walks into the end zone for a Ravens touchdown.
1: Joe Fignano, the former UConn quarterback, 15 of 20, 123 yards, and a touchdown in the game as the Ravens win it 13-3 over Minnesota. On the Vikings side, J.J. McCarthy goes 5 of 10 for 81 yards, no touchdowns, no interceptions, and said after the game he was knocked around a bit.
10: A little banged up, but yeah, I'm healthy. I'm ready to go. And yeah, we'll be on it tomorrow for sure.
11: Was that off that last play or just the accumulation of the plays? Or?
10: Accumulation. Yeah.
11: Did you want to keep going after that?
10: I always want to keep playing no matter what. But, you know, Coach O'Connell's going to make the right decision for me and the team. And yeah, I'm just following orders.
11: You don't imagine it's something that would keep you out, or do you know? Or?
10: No, I don't imagine that at all. Yeah, just a little banged up, and, you know, it's football, so, yeah.
1: Meanwhile, we'll switch gears to the WNBA. Two of the league's best squaring off in New York as the Indiana Fever took on the Liberty. Caitlin Clark, a little over 16 points per game in three games against the Liberty this season. The Fever 10-3 in their last 13 games. A half game back for the Aces for the third best record in the league. Liberty, meanwhile, 9-3 in their last 12 since they started the season, 13-12, and are now 22-15 on the season, 1.5 games back of the Atlanta Dream for the fifth best record in the WNBA. Now, let's get to the action in the fourth quarter as the Liberty trying to put this one away on Prime Video.
12: And now it's Beamish. Penetrates. Put it up with the left. Plus the foul.
1: Beamish with the driving layup and one. Liberty win it 109-102. Brianna Stewart, 22 points, 8 rebounds, 7 assists. New York now 13-5 at home this season for the Fever. Kelsey Mitchell, 25 points, 4 assists in the loss, her 22nd straight game with 20 points. Caitlin Clark added 21 points and 7 assists in the loss, her 22nd game this season with 20-5 as the Liberty get past the Fever 109-102. SportsCenter All Night, ESPN Radio, and the ESPN app. ESPN Radio is presented by Progressive Insurance. Reds taking on the Diamondbacks. Arizona entering Saturday a game back of the Padres for the third and final NL wildcard spot with a 40% chance to make the postseason, according to FanGraphs. Pick up the action here in the fifth. Ellie Dela Cruz at the plate on 700 WLW.
13: Now Ellie swings, he hammers it. High, deep, down the right field line. If it's fair, it's long gone. It is fair. Ellie drives it out of here to right. A mammoth home run inside the right field foul pole. And it is 7-1 Reds on Dela Cruz's 21st home run of the year.
1: And that would make Dela Cruz a triple shy of the cycle. But the Reds would have another opportunity to get the cycle as J.J. Bleda would be at the plate, needing a home run to complete the cycle on 700 WLW in the sixth.
13: Right-hander Zach Littell still on for the Diamondbacks. His first pitch, and it is smoked high in the air, deep right field. There it goes. It's gone. J.J. Bleda has done it. He is hit for the cycle, launching one out of here over the right field wall.
1: The 11th cycle in Reds history and the first since Ellie Dela Cruz did it in 2023. Bleda with a career high now of his 21st home run of the season. Meanwhile, Dela Cruz with his 10th career four-hit game tied for the fifth most in Major League Baseball entering the league in 2023. The Reds beat the Diamondbacks by a final of 11-5. Meanwhile, Pirates taking on the Dodgers. Kyle Tucker, he certainly had his struggles, heard the boos from the hometown fans last week. And Kyle Tucker needing a hit in a big way, coming to the plate with the Dodgers trailing in the bottom of the fifth on AM 570 LA Sports.
14: Pirate right-hander throws, and Tucker hits it on the ground. Into right field, a base hit. Mookie scores. Rounding third is Muncy. He will score. It's a two-run go-ahead single for Kyle Tucker, and the Dodgers lead it 4-3.
1: Tucker finally hearing some cheers in Chavez Ravine. That hit snapped an 0-for-26 drought at Dodger Stadium for Tucker. The RBI's his first at home in 14 games at home since the All-Star break. Meanwhile, Tarik Skubal, he was getting it done for the Dodgers on the mound in the sixth inning already with 10 strikeouts.
14: The 1-2 now to Mango. Here it comes. Swung on it, missed, strike three. Blew a fastball at 100 right by him. Skubal strikes out the side in the sixth.
1: Skubal with 11 strikeouts picks up his first win with the Dodgers. 7 innings and 3 earned in the win. Fifth straight wins for LA as they get past the Pirates 4-3. Giants and the Red Sox, bottom of the ninth inning, 2-2 game. Will your Abreu at the plate for Boston on WEEI 93.7 FM?
13: Three balls, two strikes. Here's the pitch. Swing and a ground ball to first, handled by Eldridge. He will try to come home. Not in time. Foot off the plate. He was not there. White scores. Will you the hero? And the Red Sox win it 3-2.
1: The Red Sox win it there. Abreu ends a 17-game on-base streak on that fielder's choice, but still brings in the go-ahead run. Just the second win for the Red Sox in 47 games after trailing by multiple runs in the ninth inning. Willie Adames with his 21st home run of the season for the Giants. Elsewhere around baseball, the Rays and the Orioles, it would go into the bottom of the 10th inning, and then Dylan Beavers at the plate here for Baltimore.
15: The 2-2, swing and a line drive out to deep right field. Back goes DeLuca. He's on the run, reaching out. It's over his head, and this game is going to be over. Streaking towards the plate to score the game winner on a Dylan Beavers pinch hit. Base hit into right center field to win it. Incredible.
1: On WBAL, Orioles knock off the Rays in 10, 3-2, the final. All three of the Orioles' RBIs came from pinch hitters. They have the most pinch hit RBIs in baseball at 34. Rays now 4-8 against the O's this season. 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
3: 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He's at the warning track. He's at the wall. He makes a leap at the wall, and he breaks it back. 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
4: Three balls, two strikes. Here's the pitch. Swinging a ground ball to first, handled by Eldridge. He will try to come home. Not in time. Foot off the plate. He was not there. White scores. Willier the hero. And the Red Sox win it 3-2.
0: Number three.
2: The big toe of Harrison Butker puts more points on the board just before halftime for the Chiefs against the Bucks on 96.5 The Fan.
5: How about a 69-yard field goal try with 3 seconds to go in the second quarter? Trying to beat that kid from Jacksonville. The kick is up, and the kick is going to be a lot of distance. He got it! A 69-yard field goal by Harrison Butker!
2: Samuel Basayo comes up big in a pinch for the Orioles on WBAL.
5: The pitch. Basayo gets into one. Center field and deep. Mullins is back. He's at the wall. He

0: half. Let's get to the Little League World Series in Williamsport. Elimination games on Saturday, two in the international bracket, two on the USA bracket. Let's get to Bonita, California, taking on Phenix City, Alabama. Alabama up big and looking to finish this one off in the fourth inning. Let's hear it on ESPN.
1: And he almost hit him. Instead, it's a walk. Phenix City, Alabama will win the game 12-2, and that will do it for California. What a performance by the kids from Phenix City. The Southeast survives.
0: Carl Ravitch on the call as Phenix City moves past Bonita, California, sending them home. In the other United States game, it was another big-time performance from Hamilton, Ohio, as they put together 10 runs in four innings to run rule Bridgewater, Massachusetts.
1: Slow roll to third. McAdams across the diamond to do it. And the Great Lakes stays alive. They win it by a final of 10-0. They do not allow a hit, and it ends in four innings, ending the summer for the team from Braintree, Massachusetts.
0: On the international bracket, Japan taking on the Dominican Republic, and Tensei Yazawa, well, it was his tournament on Saturday.
2: He had one of their two home runs last year, scored three runs, drove in four, and back for another round.
1: Struck well to right field. Way back to the wall. See ya. Two-run shot, Tensei Yazawa. He goes deep in Williamsport for the second year in a row.
0: Yazawa would add another homer in the fifth. That made it 8-1. Japan moves on with a 10-1 victory over the Dominican Republic to stave off elimination. They'll face off Czechia on Monday in an elimination game. Coming up on Sunday in the U.S. bracket, Tacoma, Washington takes on Henderson, Nevada. And on ABC, Davenport, Iowa takes on New Jersey. Mexico faces Nicaragua. And Curacao takes on South Korea. Coming up next, it's the best of ESPN Radio. 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
3: Hey, it's Evan Cohen. Coming up Monday, Sam Darnold and the Seahawks are trying to repeat as champions this year. But I'll tell you whether or not I think they have enough pieces in place to actually get it done. 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
1: 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He is David Dennis Jr. I'm Freddie Coleman, in for the two guys, Evan Cohen, Chris Canty, and the lady Michelle Smallman today. Thanks for being a part of it and allowing it to be a part of you. Before we get to the Las Vegas Raiders and how much hope they really have that we can use that word and not laugh at them for the first time in a long time, Cam Pratt is not going to let this go, because when we did Pat Costello, Pat the producer, what he's over with, Pat Costello put it out there that if you cut a pizza slice in half, does that mean you have two slices? Cam believes that. David Dennis Jr., you and I believe that's just one slice of pizza that is still one slice, but just split in two because you cut it in half. Cam Pratt is definitely not going to let this go. 888-729-3776. 888-SAY-ESPN. What say you? Do you have two slices and you cut it in half, or you just cut that slice in half, made two slices, but it's still a same slice? Cam, that's where you're standing on.
2: Yes, and I agree, or I concede that everyone is against me in this room. So here's my pitch. Okay. There is no set specific size for a slice of pizza, right? You can cut, typically a pizza is cut into 8 slices, but not always. Sometimes 4, 12, sometimes 12, 16. Sometimes 16. Uh-huh. So is it about when you receive the pizza, how it's cut? Because if it's cut into 4, then you cut that big, you know, 4/4 of a pizza slice in half, and you have 8 slices of pizza. Those are 8 different slices of pizza. They're just originally cut into 4 slices. Now you have 8 slices if you cut it again when you receive it from the box or from the store or from whatever like that. So my original point is that there is no set size for a slice of pizza. So if you cut a slice of pizza in half, you just have 2 slices now.
3: If someone walked up to me while I was eating a slice of pizza and cut it in half, I wouldn't be like, great, here's still my slice of pizza.
2: You have a smaller slice of pizza now.
3: Half of a slice of pizza now.
2: You have a slice of pizza that is smaller than the original slice that you have.
3: You took half of my slice.
4: Yeah.
1: Half the slice.
2: That's true, but now you have a slice. You still have a slice. It's just smaller.
4: I think this is, I think what you're getting to is the difference between analytics and the eye test. That's what we're talking about.
1: Clearly.
4: And analytically,
2: this is a nerd's issue.
4: Analytically, mathematically,
1: Your kidney,
4: these are two slices of pizza.
1: Your kidney socially, Atkinson in this argument, and Pat Costello with the New York Knicks and Mike Brown.
4: There you go.
2: Analytically, I'm up 3-0 in this.
4: Analytically, you've given them two slices of pizza. Analytically, you have two slices of pizza, but in a series, you only got one slice of pizza.
5: This is why that's people shake nerds.
4: Yes, this is exactly why people ate nerds. And analytically, you've created two slices of pizza. Socially, and by all human interaction, it's you've cut my slice of pizza in half.
1: I clearly understand where Cam is coming from in terms of analytics, but I'm using the eye test. Especially, you told me the truth. Now, if I don't know the truth, if I just walked around the corner and you hand me a slice of pizza, but you got to tell me the whole truth. That's
2: no, I don't. That's the thing.
1: Yeah, you kind of do.
2: You don't have to. I understand.
1: You really should morally when it comes to this.
2: I agree. Morally, yes, you should do that. But again, if you say, Freddie, we're in the hallway and I have a box of pizza that is cut into 8 slices and I cut one in half and you walk around the corner and I hand you one of those slices that I have just cut in half. Yes, you have cut that slice in half. But you are now holding a slice of pizza, are you not? You didn't know that it was originally a bigger slice of pizza.
4: So
2: you're holding a slice of pizza.
1: It's a dishonest slice of pizza.
4: This is based on deceit. This is based on deceit.
2: Right. And again, I agree. Morally, that would not be the right thing to do. The right thing is to give him a bigger slice of pizza. I would never do that to Freddie. I'm just saying, hypothetically, if I were to, he'd be like, oh, thank you for this slice of pizza. Pretty small, but it's still a slice.
1: I'm glad
4: you were. And this is why Daryl Morey keeps getting fired from jobs.
1: No, this is not why Daryl Morey keeps getting fired from jobs. Daryl Morey keeps getting fired from jobs because he's
6: analytics.
1: Yeah, exactly. He uses analytics in the wrong way.
4: This is using analytics in the wrong way. This is using analytics to lie and cheat people out of pizza.
1: Exactly.
4: Out of a thing that they deserve to have the most. The people that, like, one of the foundational joys in the world is pizza.
2: Don't take it there. That's not what the debate is. We're not talking about starving people or taking away their pizza.
4: You are
2: conceptually, we are talking about if you cut a slice of pizza in half, you now have two smaller slices of pizza. I would never do that to someone.
4: No, you're saying if I sent you to the store and said, yo, can you go get me a slice of pizza? And you came back and I gave you, here's $10, go give me a slice of pizza.
1: Right.
4: And you came back and cut my slice, cut that slice that I paid for in half.
1: A slice of pizza? Where are you living at?
4: Connecticut, I guess.
1: No, like, there's no way in hell a slice of pizza in Connecticut is $10.
4: If I gave you $10, theoretically.
1: You better come back with a pie.
2: He's giving me some change.
4: You cannot get a pie for ten bucks. Are you going to cut my change in half? You can cut my dollar bill in half and say, "Hey, I still give you a dollar bill."
3: If Cam walked in and was eating half of your slice of pizza, you wouldn't be like, "Oh, at least I still have a slice."
4: I still have a slice of pizza. I'd be like, "You took half of my slice of pizza."
2: I'm not saying you wouldn't be upset about it, but you'd still be holding a slice
3: half
2: of pizza.
3: Half of the slice of pizza.
2: You'd be holding a slice of pizza smaller than the original slice.
4: You would owe me the rest of my pizza.
2: I don't disagree with that.
3: You're the Daryl Morey of pizza.
1: I think
2: they already made that.
4: There are more, absolutely. I think the Kenny accent of pizza.
1: I think Cam's playing really a lot of weird games with circumference and pizza in when it comes to slice involving that.
2: We got radius, we got diameter. I'm trying to do some
4: math. I feel like I've learned a lot about who I can and cannot trust.
1: Exactly. So,
2: again, you're bringing it back to the moral argument. We're talking about just facts. If you have a slice and you cut it in half, you got two slices now.
1: Because heaven forbid that moral arguments and facts can't be in the same sense.
2: You're trying to appeal to people's emotions. I'm making the logical argument. Mm-hmm. You're doing the pathos, which I appreciate.
1: Well, logically, you're a liar when it comes to pizza
2: and
1: slices.
2: I wouldn't lie to people like that. I'm just saying the idea of it would be two slices if you were to cut a slice in half because there's no set size for the slice.
4: This is what happens. This is what happens. You do the analytics thing. Uh-huh. You say, hey, this guy's not average. His averages are going down. And you cut him and you mess with the locker room chemistry and the team falls apart because you're not thinking about the human element of this whole thing. Yeah. That's what Cam's doing by stealing people's pizza.
1: And next thing you know, you're down 4-0 in the series. You're paying James Harden 3 years, $97 million.
2: This is a straw man argument.
1: I don't know. Lindsay in Boston, listening to us on SiriusXM Channel 80.
4: You don't eat pizza with a straw? What are you talking about?
1: Thanks for joining us on the Sports Unlike. David Dennis Jr., Freddie Coleman, in for Evan Cohen, and Chris Candy, Michelle Smallman. Lindsay, Cam believes that he is right, that if you cut a pizza slice in half, you have two slices. We think he's wrong. Lindsay, what side are you on?
6: I am with you guys. Cam, you're so wrong. It doesn't matter. It was one slice of pizza. There can, if you cut one slice into 17 slices, it's still one slice.
2: Wait, then is an entire pizza just one big slice of pizza? Because you cut those into...
6: Does anyone give you one pizza and say, here's a slice? No.
4: Yeah.
6: I go to the store, I buy a slice.
1: Yeah, it's a pizza pie that they cut into slices. It's not one big slice of pizza.
4: Nobody says, I got a whole big pizza slice, a large pizza slice.
3: I think everyone's on the same page as to what constitutes a slice of pizza here. Cam's trying to split hairs.
1: He's using the word circumference for his own ill-gotten gains when it comes to pizza and slices. That's what
2: Lindsay said, if you cut a slice into 17 different pieces, then it's still one slice.
1: Yeah, that proves
2: that there is no set size for a slice of pizza.
3: Mike Greenberg famously eats pizza with a fork.
2: With a fork, which is insane.
3: Are all of those pieces that he's cutting
4: slices of pizza?
2: That's how he's eating his pizza.
3: No, but that's a slice, according
4: to
3: you.
4: So is Greeny eating 12 slices of pizza every time he eats
2: pizza?
3: No, but there's no set size, Cam.
2: He's taking bites of his slice of pizza.
4: No. Every bite, every piece is a pie.
3: You said there's no standard slice, so he's cutting
2: it
3: up small slices.
2: It has to be slice shaped. If you cut it straight up and down the middle.
4: Wow. Okay, so what are we debating?
2: We're debating what a slice is. That's a slice. If you cut it straight up and down the middle.
4: If Greeny cuts like 12 different slivers.
2: He's having bites.
4: Mm-hmm. If you cut them all in triangular, like that first bite of pizza is a triangle.
3: Yeah, it's just a small piece of pizza.
4: The first bite everybody takes with pizza is a triangle. So am I now eating two slices of pizza at least every time I eat a slice of pizza?
2: You got to cut it into a slice shape with the crust and splitting it.
4: Why the crust got to be involved? Crust does not determine.
2: Because that's what a slice of pizza is.
4: Now you're talking about
3: what a slice is.
4: Now the crust has to be part of a slice. I thought it was just about shape.
1: I thought it was just about circumference.
2: Not an L. You guys got slices of pizza cut one in half.
1: Mark in Tennessee, watching us on ESPNU. Mark, Cam believes that if you cut a slice of pizza in half, you have two slices. We say he's completely out of his circumference. Mark in Tennessee, what say you?
7: Hey, come on, guys. It's a pizza. It's the way it's cut in the box. You guys are in New York. You pick up a slice out of a box, you pick up a slice on the road, you're able to fold it. You cut it in half, you can't fold that slice.
1: See? There we go. Mark in Tennessee.
2: Oh, so now if you can fold it?
1: Well, yeah, you got to fold it.
4: Well, you're the one that's got to have crust. Now we got to have crust to make it a slice.
2: God forbid I want my pizza
3: to have crust. When you fold it, Cam, you're folding it in half.
4: In half.
2: What does that mean?
3: I mean, it's two halves of the slice of pizza. You're folding it in half. You're not folding into two slices.
2: Well, you're not breaking
4: but if
2: it.
4: But if I cut it in half and combine those halves, now I'm eating two slices of pizza versus if
7: according
4: I just fold it.
7: It's not a sandwich.
1: Yeah, right. It's, exactly. It's not a sandwich. Well said. Well, Mark said, it's not a sandwich. Are you done, Cam? Are you going to stand on business?
2: Yeah.
4: So wait, what if I'm doing Detroit style? And we're not in the slice. No slices at all. It's all squares. What are we doing now?
1: Chicago pizza style.
2: Then it's pieces.
1: Oh, we cleared that up. Brian in North Carolina on 99.9 The Fan. Brian Cam believes he is right that if you cut a pizza slice in half, you now have two slices. We say he's completely out of his pizza pie mind. Brian, what say you?
8: Guys, I'm just glad you're taking time this morning to really have what's an important debate here. I mean, we're living in a society, and everyone knows that. I'm not going to, Cam, you can't sully the good name of a slice and a Coke, arguably the greatest meal in the history of the planet. When you grab a slice, it's a slice. And if you give me half of that, we're throwing hands, dude. It's a slice. It's in an eighth. It's an eighth of a pizza. Everybody knows what it looks like. A slice is a slice.
2: Not every pizza is cut into eight.
8: Okay, but a traditional
3: move the goalposts
8: pizza.
3: On I mean, us.
8: When you talk about
2: that's what I've been saying the entire time.
4: Wait, but also a slice is not always a triangle, though.
1: It could be a square.
4: It could be a square.
2: Sure.
1: It could be a square, yes.
4: So,
1: it
3: could be on Greeny's fork.
4: Right, so a slice does not even have to include the crust if it's not a triangle. A slice can be any shape.
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1: It is the Golics here on ESPN Radio, at the Golics on all social media. Steve Ballmer and the Clippers, been under the microscope for the last year. Are they almost out on the other side? We'll find out. ESPN senior writer Baxter Holmes, kind enough to join us now. He, along with Don Van Natta, Ramona Shelburne, part of the reporting yesterday that, again, as you heard in the intro, says the NBA has no evidence that Ballmer funneled money to Kawhi Leonard via sponsor. Baxter, good morning. We appreciate you giving us some time today. So let's start there. As you look at and assess the situation now with your guys' report that they have no proof of that, but are looking into the issue of the Clippers introducing Kawhi to sponsors, how likely are we looking at an actual punishment here coming down for the Clippers based on what you guys know now?
2: Well, it's going to come down to the talks between all sides on this, and whether the Clippers are willing to accept any of the findings or any proposed punishment from the league, and then what that's based on. And I want to state here, I know this might sound like a kind of a weird process, or why are they even talking about this? Why can't the NBA just hand down a punishment? And it's because this is cap circumvention, and therefore it falls under the collective bargaining agreement, and there's a particular process that it has to follow there that's not very intuitive. And Adam Silver is not the judge, jury, and executioner in this matter. The different parties have to come to the table and kind of agree on what the outcome is, or it heads to arbitration, where a neutral person is going to look at everything. There'll be a hearing potentially. There'll be new witness testimony, you know, discovery documents, things like that. And then that person would make the decision. And after that could Adam Silver then issue any kind of punishment. But as we stand here today, I would say that we're kind of at an impasse. The Clippers are refusing to accept any kind of finding related to cap circumvention or any punishment associated there with that. And the league is looking at introductions, which some sources have told us, if you're going to build a cap circumvention case and you're just focusing on the introductions, that likely is not going to be enough to survive an arbitration case.
3: So that's what I was going to ask. Let's just buy the Clippers reasoning, which I don't know if a lot of people do, and say they just introduced Kawhi Leonard to these companies. And what these companies did with Kawhi Leonard, they have no idea. Is introduction going to end up, maybe not now, but maybe in the future, going to be a disciplinary reasoning to do something down the road?
2: It's a great question, one that I posed to several people. And what people, particularly close to the Players Union, but not only the Players Union, but others have said to us, is that if there is any kind of effort to basically police or impact policies regarding players' opportunities to make money. And introductions, I should note here, it is something that the league in its best practices presentation to teams that it encourages. It's a common practice around the league. I heard from people yesterday reaffirming that. But if the league were to try to use this as a kind of referendum or a way to reform policies around introductions, you could expect that the union, amongst others, would push back hard on that. I mean, as kind of the saying goes, if there's anything that impacts people's ability to earn money, in this case, and NBA players, that's going to cause a fight, shall we say? So I would just say that is a very hot button issue. The idea of like trying to police introductions or make that a thing that teams have to be more mindful of or something like that. It's going to be a hot button issue if the league chooses to go after that.
1: ESPN senior writer Baxter Holmes, kind enough to join us. Again, part of the reporting that the NBA has no evidence that Steve Ballmer funneled money to Kawhi Leonard. The NBA, for what it's worth, spokesperson came out yesterday and it sort of vaguely refuted some of the, called significant and numerous inaccuracies in the reporting that you guys did. Do you have any idea what the NBA's dispute with the way that you guys have reported the situation is?
2: I can't speak to that. We reached out to the NBA for comment several times all throughout our reporting. We stand by our reporting.
3: So do we think that other owners, and I haven't heard, obviously they're not going to comment on this, but that other owners maybe are keeping quiet about this, or if they are, because this is more a practice done around the league than not?
2: I think that other teams, other owners, like policies around, you know, I think that they're, well, first of all, there's an NBA Board of Governors meeting in September. Mm-hmm. And so behind the scenes, there's, I think that's kind of an inflection point where we might, we'll have a better understanding. I think, you know, there might not be a ton more clarity, but I think we'll have a better understanding of where things are at this moment after the mid-September meeting. I think that other owners, you know, they want to see how things play out. There's, look, Steve Ballmer is certainly looked at, I would say, amongst some owners in a certain way because his vast wealth is so much bigger than everybody else's. I mean, it's really hard to quantify in some ways, but there's been a lot of attention on this case. Adam Silver works for the owners, but he has also forecast throughout this entire, you know, ever since this investigation began, that they're going to look at the evidence. They're going to follow the facts where they lead them. You know, he said previously, and we mentioned it in our story, that like if there was the kind of just the appearance of impropriety, but not actual evidence of it, that he would be reluctant to act. And so, you know, look, the talks between the league and the Clippers are ongoing. And it's all the more complicated because there's a trade hanging in the balance involving Kawhi Leonard.
1: Yeah. Oh, by the way, waiting to see if he can head on back to Toronto, where he won a championship not too long ago. Certainly a fascinating and impactful situation in a lot of ways that bears monitoring. Baxter, while we had you here, also wanted to touch briefly on the Lakers just because, and if people, you know, hadn't read it or needed a refresher, back in January of this year, you wrote a piece on the Buss family in the wake of the sale to then Mark Walter. Obviously, Mark Walter going through his own, you know, bouts of interesting times right now that's led to the sale of the team to Josh Kushner and Bob Iger, and that's brought the Buss family back into the spotlight here. It, based on the story you did, the reporting you've done around that situation, does this all seem to be just the Buss sibling infighting working its way into the mechanics of a sale right now?
2: I think that's a fair way to put it. I certainly was on a lot of calls yesterday with sources close to the matter. And, you know, one of the themes that somebody brought up was like, it always had to end this way in terms of them trying to sell the final 17.8% of the Buss family trust. There's been fighting for years. There's been fighting, particularly ever since Dr. Jerry Buss died, you know, in 2013. And it's only escalated. It's been a constant power struggle. In some ways, right now we have a situation where five of the six siblings want to sell the final 17.8% of the trust. Jeannie is holding out. And, you know, at the end of the day, the lawyers are going to do well, as they often do in these matters. I can't sit here and tell you which direction it's going to head. I can only say that it feels fitting. It feels fitting.
1: That's probably as well as anyone is going to put it in a very complicated situation. Baxter, appreciate it so much. Thanks for all the work and thanks for some time this morning.
2: Thanks for having me, gentlemen. I appreciate it.
1: All right. So again, there we go. The Buss family was always going to end this way. And for Kawhi Leonard, Steve Ballmer, and the Clippers, this really becomes a situation that right now is a negotiation. And based on the way Baxter framed that, which I think is important, this idea that if they can't agree on something, it goes to arbitration, I think really incentivizes the Clippers to try and find some resolution to this beforehand, because I don't know if arbitration and an independent look at this is going to be their friend.
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1: It's Matt Myron on ESPN Radio, presented by Progressive Insurance. The youngest MC from Minneapolis, MC. Myron Metcalf. Matt Jones here on a Tuesday. He's in Minneapolis. I'm in West Palm Beach, Florida, and we welcome everybody. I enjoyed reliving getting to hear you on the microphone yesterday, Myron.
2: I wasn't prepared. Like, if you give me some time, it's almost like somebody getting back into game shape. If you give me some time, I'll give you time.
1: It'd be better. We're doing that again at some point. I just know Like, I'm going to give you a chance.
2: I'll be ready.
1: All right, so we're going to do something we haven't done on this show before, but I sometimes do on my local show, but I want to bring it here because I like the interaction with fans. We are the show on ESPN that wants to talk to you all as much as we can. So it is going to be Ask Anything Tuesday. You can call in 888-SAY-ESPN and ask us any question with some caveats. We're not trying to do something controversial. I mean, it can be like sports controversial, but like, I don't want you, don't call about politics, or you don't call about like just things that make people, this is fun, right? 888-SAY-ESPN, but it's Ask Anything Tuesday. You pick it, we will answer. And the phone lines are open. So this is a good chance to see what our audience can bring, Myron, and see if they have good questions for us on a Tuesday afternoon.
2: Yeah, I'm ready to answer most things, but I also reserve the right to plead the fifth. So we'll see.
1: Well, I'll push it if need be. I mean, just need it to be fun-loving. That's really
2: lighthearted. ESPN.
1: And the good thing is I need this because I'm a little depressed. I just saw this news flash across the wire. Well, I guess it wasn't the wire. I don't even know what that means.
2: what is that? Yeah,
1: I think AP, that's wire. Like the AP wire. What did you? Yeah. Was it literally a wire? Why is it called the wire? I wasn't back a journalist. If people don't know.
2: Well, back in the day, you know, they sent telegrams. So I think like it was like an actual news would come down the wire. Well, yeah, when news first traveled around the world,
1: you mean telegram?
2: Telegram, right? Telegraph?
1: Well, which one is it? I don't know. You're the one that's supposed to be a journalist. 888-SAY-ESPN.
2: The thing where you would, like, send it across the country, it was on a wire, I believe.
1: Well, I saw this. I don't think that's the correct answer, but I saw this today.
2: I might have made that.
1: Columbia House. You remember when we were kids and you would look on the back of a magazine and it would say 12 CDs for a for a penny or something like
2: 34
1: that?
2: 34 cents,
1: Columbia House is shutting down. They will no longer run their mail order CD business starting September 15th. No new orders from Columbia House, which begs the question.
2: Yeah.
1: How in the world are they still were they still going today? I was shocked to learn that Columbia House was still in business. People were still ordering CDs by the mail, Myron.
2: Who? I thought definitely Columbia House was over by like 2003. People are still buying CDs. Where are the CDs? Like, who's buying CDs?
1: Apparently people are, but not after September 15th. Columbia House is ending. So pour one out. The young people will never know the joy of getting a magazine. Usually it was Parade magazine that would be in the Sunday newspaper. And on the back we didn't get Jet in Middlesbrough.
2: I know y'all didn't get Jet and Ebony.
1: The Middlesbrough Post Office refused to deliver Jet.
2: They wouldn't let it through?
1: Yeah, they were like, what is this? Parade magazine or something like that, and you would check the 12 CDs you wanted.
2: Yep.
1: And you would give them a dollar, and then you thought you were home free, but then, of course, you ended up ultimately having to buy, like, 50 more. But, like, that was such a thrill when you were a kid.
2: It was. Yeah, that was the era where, like, you ended up paying, you know, 9 easy payments of $13.99 for stuff.
1: They would send you one every month after that. It would be, like, regular price, which would be $27 or something.
2: Yeah. Yeah, I didn't know they were still – like, how many people could be – in that department in 2026,
1: I don't know.
2: Like, who's packaging the CDs?
1: R.I.P. Columbia House.
2: R.I.P.
1: Sorry
2: Columbia
1: to see that
2: House.
1: In. The other thing is we have Mikey sitting in on the board. And if, for people who don't know, Mike EC, he's been at ESPN for a long time. He is a very grumpy middle-aged man. All right, he comes in, he's very angry. And today, it was great. He goes, you know who I don't like? Fernando Mendoza.
2: Yeah.
1: And I said, why? And he goes, he's just too happy. This is the clip of Mikey. This is the clip of Fernando Mendoza today that made Mikey say the Raiders quarterback is just too happy.
3: Able to go against the Texans defense, which is also a top defense in the league, go against them, be able to get some reps with the ones against the superstars on their defense, and then obviously their twos are fantastic as well. We got so much work, whether it was moving the ball, first down, third down, red zone, 2 minute. There's so many situations, and I believe overall it was a positive day. There were plays that I loved and plays that I wish I had back, but in reality, that's a lie. I wish I didn't have it back because it's a growing experience, and it's practice. It's practice, and this is what I love, and it's a beautiful day to play football here, and I'm so happy. I have so many things to learn from today.
4: Way too happy.
2: I love that. I love it. What do you mean, way too happy? That's who he is.
4: 10 players who got injured today in practice, and he's just loving life.
1: But isn't that a great attitude to have? Yeah. Like, I wouldn't want to change the things that didn't work. I'm happy for what didn't work because I will learn from it, Myron. Isn't that nice?
2: Well, he has that glass half full attitude, and I love it. Also, so I really support authentic nerds. Like, if you're a fake nerd, like if you're just kind of pretending, that I don't like that. But Fernando Mendoza, I think that's just actually who he is.
1: So you think
2: that's
1: he is.
2: I love it.
1: You think he's really as cheesy as he comes off? Because he's sort of, I mean, I will agree with Mikey that he comes off as very, very cheesy.
2: Yeah, no, I bet, but I think that's exactly who he is. Like, that was the kid who was taking notes when we took a trip to the planetarium. You know, like, he was that kid. But that's, like, actually who he is.
1: He took notes at the planetarium.
2: Yeah.
1: Okay.
2: Yeah, like, you know, always the teacher would call him up to explain the math problem on the board. Yeah, like, that's who he is, though. I don't think he's faking it. If you saw him in Indiana, that's how he was, too.
1: But
2: we need to do more to support.
1: Like the guy.
4: Well, yeah. Was that guy well-liked in school? That guy that took notes at the planetarium?
2: Yeah, because he ended up being the football star. Like, he was authentic.
4: No, they didn't end up being the football star. It just happens.
2: He was. He actually was, though.
4: Okay.
2: Do you know where he went to school? He went to, like, one of those prominent high schools in Miami. I bet that dude has more swagger than you realize. He just has a little nerdy side.
1: He doesn't have any swagger.
2: He's from Miami.
1: Let me ask you a question. Are we going to ever see a picture? He's in Vegas. Are we ever going to see a picture in the next 3 years of Mendoza at a club doing something? Like, is he ever going to show anything but, hello there, young fellas. It's great to play football for the Las Vegas Raiders. Are we ever going to see it?
2: No, I don't think Vegas is going to get to him. No, I don't think he's going to be in Vegas.
1: So he's not going to.
2: But
1: date
2: I think he'll
1: Alex
2: go
1: Earl.
2: With his teammates though.
1: You don't think he is dating Alex Earl?
2: No, I don't know what his dating situation is. I think he'll go out with his teammates though.
1: Okay,
2: again, I think he's authentic. He may not partake.
1: So who's
2: but
1: an
2: he's,
1: athlete?
2: He's definitely
1: like
2: going to enjoy it.
1: I'll give you one that I think is a little bit like. He's a little bit like Carl Towns was.
2: That's a good comparison.
1: Isn't that kind of a comparison?
2: Good comparison, yep. Yeah, a little bit of quirkiness. Some people may say a little nerdy, but that's actually who they are.
1: But he just needs his Jordan Woods, right? He needs to go find his Jordan Woods.
2: I think being in Vegas, like, there's automatic cool that's added to him just by being in Las Vegas.
1: I got you.
2: So he gets that.
1: It is Ask Anything Tuesday. We got folks on the phone. Let's just get going. We got back-to-back Jacksonville's. Bob, go ahead.
2: Uh-oh.
5: Hey, guys. Just want to say, Mendoza went to Columbus High School, by the way. That's not a frou-frou high school. That's just your average public high school in Miami.
1: Well, good.
2: Average public high school that also had Cameron Boozer and a bunch of other really high-level athletes. So when you say normal public school, what do you mean?
5: It's not St. Thomas Aquinas, which is a manufacturer private school.
1: All right, listen, we're a national radio show. We can't be arguing about Miami high school bouginess. Go ahead, Bob. What's your question?
5: I got it, guys. Hey, the other day after if it weren't for Annette, Ellie De La Cruz put one into the third row. Zach Cozart on X put out that Ellie De La Cruz was lazy. I agree with that because he gets picked off way too much. He strikes out a whole lot and just seems to not care and only plays when he does care. What do you guys think?
1: I disagree. I'm a big Ellie De La Cruz guy. He does make a lot of errors, but he's a little bit, Myron, like working maybe with me. You have to accept that occasionally I'm going to get frustrated, but maybe there's a payoff in the end. Ellie De La Cruz, I'm a big Ellie guy. I like all these young guys in baseball, Myron, including, I know Skeens has dropped off, but Miz, these guys with a lot of personality. Baseball needs that. People don't know Ellie as much because he's in Cincinnati, but if he had that spotlight, people would see it. I'm pro.
2: Yeah, I think when he commits these errors, it's actually just him daydreaming about where he's going to live in L.A.
1: See, I,
2: like, I think that's kind of where
1: he's not leaving.
2: He's going, do I live on the beach? Do I live inland?
1: Nobody wants to leave Cincinnati. Have you had the chili?
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6: Hey, this is Rich Eisen. 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A 4-down season preview of the San Francisco 49ers, plus comedian Sam Moll joins us in studio for some laughs. 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

0: is the best of ESPN Radio. And an OB gets it into Brunson. Brunson pulls a quick three off the front rim. No. Tip it good for the lead with 1.2 seconds to go. OG and an OB flying out of nowhere. And this place is rocking at the Garden.
1: Mark Kevins with that great call from ESPN Radio back in Game 4. The Knicks take a 3-1 lead. They win the NBA championship, going on to win Game 5 and taking the series from the Spurs 4-1. It is a pleasure to bring in OG Anunoby, who was here on behalf of Essential Water. Had a great event as they took over Times Square in New York City earlier today. And he and a street ball team recreated his now iconic Game 4 winning shot that happened in the NBA Finals versus the Spurs. OG, number one, thanks for joining us. And number two, it's been a little over 2 months since all that happened involving you and the Knicks bringing the NBA championship back to New York City for the first time since 1973. What has it been like for you and your teammates since then?
2: It's been really cool, you know. I mean, that was our goal when we came into the season, and we accomplished it. So it's really cool. I think everyone feels really nice about it. I'm also just excited for the next season to start.
3: OG, I want you to speak on the team chemistry. I think that's a big part. And whatever sport that you're playing, the chemistry that guys are able to have with one another, or ladies if it's females playing, talk about the importance of chemistry and why it needs to be had when it comes to sports.
2: I think it's very important, you know, because, I mean, when you're out there, you're playing for each other. You're sacrificing. You're working together to accomplish a goal, you know. You have leadership from your coaches and staff, so it's important for everyone to be on the same page and, you know, have the same goal in mind.
1: How have you been able to keep your feet on planet Earth? Because I guarantee you, everywhere you've gone, whether it's Good Morning America, the streets of New York, anywhere else, everybody is just glad handling you, slapping you on the back, OG. How have you been able to stay grounded with all this surrounding, helping the Knicks win their first championship since 1973?
2: Oh, just by, you know, just always remaining the same person, no matter what's going on, good or bad, just always remaining the same, no matter what.
3: If I was to tell you that the OG Anunoby, who tore up his knee at Indiana, would be an NBA champion, not once, but twice, what would you say to that?
2: If you had told me that when?
3: When you was at Indiana.
2: Oh, I would have believed you.
1: No.
3: That's what I'm talking about.
1: I love the faith and confidence. Why would you have believed Harry Douglas if he told you that back in Indiana, OG?
2: Just because, you know, I've always worked hard. You know, I've always, I think I've always played the right way and been on winning teams and, you know, helped teams win and done all the right things. So I wouldn't have been surprised hearing that.
3: What was that mindset like? I tore my ACL, OG, back in 2009, and it was a process getting back. What was your mindset during that time when you tore your ACL back in college?
2: Just to improve and get better. Just move past it, improve, get better.
1: Not just one-time NBA champion, but two-time NBA champion, OG Anunoby of the New York Knicks, joining us in Freddie and Harry on ESPN Radio and the ESPN app, thanks to Essential Water, having a chance to be a part of a great event where those two, OG Anunoby and Essential Water, they're going to take over Times Square with a fan fest, part of the Essential Supercharged Court. One of the things we've noticed about you, OG, is that no matter what the moment is, you always stay in the moment. You've always been great having that kind of perspective, whether you helped the Raptors win a championship and now the New York Knicks doing that. And having a chance to do that on that kind of level. I don't know what your dreams were like when you were younger, but why do I get the sense a lot of this is a part of a lot of dreams coming true for you in the NBA?
2: Yeah, I mean, that's always been one of my dreams to, you know, win a championship. I think that's every kid's dream and whatever they want to do, but especially like sport and football, basketball, baseball, to win a championship and, you know, play at the highest level and succeed. So, yeah, it's definitely something I've always wanted to do, and I've been blessed to be able to do it twice now.
3: Now, when it comes to winning an NBA championship, there are going to be a lot of people, especially when you win it in New York, a lot of people patting you on the back, telling you how great you are. I know your head coach, and also because you guys are so great with one another, you guys are going to preach live in the moment, the now, the next thing, the 2026-27 season. What's the mindset going into this year versus last year?
2: I mean, the same. You know, try to build throughout the regular season, improve from start to finish, and then peak towards the end. Because then the regular season into the playoffs, peak, and then win the championship again. I think that's every team's goal. every team wants to improve as the year goes on, and I think it's just important to stay focused and take it one game at a time and appreciate the regular season and know it's for improving and learning from wins and losses, just so you can be ready for the playoffs where it's unpredictable. You just have to stay even throughout the whole time.
1: One of your goals has always been giving back. You had a chance to do that in your birthplace of London, England. You teamed up the mayor of London, Sadiq Khan, to improve the public basketball infrastructure in your birthplace. You lived in London until you were 4 years of age. Your family moved to Missouri. And there are going to be public courts with your name surrounding that, having a chance to give back, OG. What does that mean to you to have a chance to be a part of something like that, to help out and have a chance for kids to play in the courts that you had a chance to not play on, but to give them the opportunity, maybe the next OG Anunoby coming out of London?
2: I mean, it's an amazing feeling, you know. I mean, just going back there and seeing the excitement for basketball, boys and girls, you know, just giving them an opportunity to play on the court and hopefully build their love of basketball. And even if they don't want to play basketball, just give them something to do, you know. Be around friends, hang out, have a good time. I think it's really cool. It's really exciting.
3: You look at the schedule, opening night, Tuesday, October 20th, 7 p.m. on NBC. You guys are going to put up that banner, get your rings for winning the NBA championship. But when that moment is done, across from you will be LeBron James and Jaylen Brown, those guys joining the Philadelphia 76ers. What are you looking forward to in that matchup versus a team that a lot of people feel like on the same level as you guys right now?
2: I mean, I think anytime you get to compete and play a game, I think everyone's always excited. So I think it'll be fun to play against another good team. I mean, every year there's turnover or player movement. So yeah, the Sixers, they added some really great players. I think it'll be fun to play against them. But I think we're just focused on ourselves and our team and not really worry about anyone else.
1: Why did I get the sense that when LeBron James signed with Philadelphia, when Jaylen Brown was traded to Philadelphia, that OG Anunoby just shrugged his shoulders and says, "We'll see you in the season"?
2: Oh, I mean, yeah, I mean,

0: Okay. Well, Tala made everybody laugh almost getting put back by the police.
1: At the parade.
0: At the parade. I don't think that's what he intended to do. OG trying to make you laugh that way.
2: No, that was funny. It was funny. Everyone enjoyed
0: that. Two-time NBA champion OG Anunoby and Freddie and Harry on ESPN Radio and the ESPN app. How much are you looking forward to with Essential Water? You get a chance to hit the court in the middle of Times Square. OG, you get a chance with the Gersh Park streetball team that's going to recreate your iconic Game 4 buzzer beater. How much fun is that going to be for you being a part of that courtesy of you and Essential Water?
2: I think it's going to be a lot of fun, you know. I mean, I've always been a fan of the brand. I've always drank the water when I'm playing and when I'm not playing, like off the court. Always hydrated me very well. I've always been a big fan, so being able to partner with them is really exciting and really cool. You know, we share the same vision. And I'm just really excited to see all the fans and just have a great day with Essential.
0: Hey, OG, we really appreciate the time because we know it's been one of those kind of off seasons that you dreamed of and having everything, winning an NBA championship, especially bringing that to my New York Knicks. Keep on keeping on, my friend. Enjoy the rest of the off season, and we'll see you during the season. And take care, and God bless you, and be well.
2: Sounds good. Thank you guys so much.
1: All right. Of course. We're getting ready for football, all the excitement. That's all well and great. But I'm glad we had OG on today. Just a reminder, Freddie.
0: Amen,
1: like for the folks who've been on vacation. Yeah. For the folks who might have been out in South Carolina, like sure. Eric, that may have been busy and forgot that the New York Knicks
0: are the world champions.
1: NBA world champions. For the folks who forgot, I just love the fact that we had OG on.
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2: 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The battle for QB1 in Cleveland rolls on.
3: At some point, I'm going to have to decide, right? I mean, at some point, I'm saying it kind of jokingly, like at some point, we got to get that guy the reps. So I'm not going to paint myself into a corner. Optimally, you'd like to have given a player all of the reps.
2: A top prospect enters the thick of the postseason push.
4: Swing and a missed strike three, and he does. And he did it with a changeup. Welcome to the big leagues. A 1-2-3. Go the Cubs in the first.
2: We're officially less than a week away from the college football season.
5: He was the number one dual threat quarterback in the 2025 class. His ability to maneuver in and out of the pocket and extend plays lends itself maybe to an offensive line that's just getting its footing.
2: Plus, the field starts to shrink in the Little League World Series.
4: And he almost hit him. Instead, it's a walk. Phoenix City, Alabama will win the game 12-2, and that will do it for California.
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6: SportsCenter All Night, ESPN Radio, and the ESPN app, Sirius XM Channel 80. Getting right along here with the NFL preseason already in our second week, so position battle still a part of the conversation as we enter this week, especially at the quarterback position. More on that here in a second. Still have some baseball playoff spots up for grabs, still to be determined with a little over a month left in the regular season, but let's get to that NFL preseason. Bills taking on the Browns, a game which would be delayed for over an hour after the game kicked off. Play stopped with 13-11 remaining in the first quarter. Once they got back underway, we saw Shedeur Sanders would start the game for the Browns, his first of the preseason, continuing that quarterback controversy going on in Cleveland between Sanders and Deshaun Watson. With the Bills already up 7-0, Sanders took the Browns down the field, and on 3rd and 7 from the Buffalo 8-yard line, Sanders helped the Browns get on the board.
7: Raheem Sanders to the left of Shedeur Sanders in the shotgun. Fleurier, the receiver, right to left in motion. Back to pass, has time. Looking over the middle, he's got Fleurier wide open in the back of the end zone for the touchdown. The Bills defense forgot all about Fleurier, who came in motion prior to the snap, right to left.
6: 97 Rock on the call, game tied at 7 there in the first quarter. Move to the second quarter, Sanders would throw an interception. The Bills would not take advantage on the ensuing drive. Then with 15 seconds left in the half, Kyle Allen put the Bills back in front.
7: 21 seconds left. Bills still have two timeouts. Allen in the shotgun, 3 to the left. The tight end, Kelechi Latu, on the right. Back to pass. They're going to run a receiver screen. This one to Hardman. Cuts it back to the middle. Looking for the end zone, and he's in. Mecole Hardman working behind a wall of blockers. Goes 9 yards to the end zone for the touchdown.
6: Bills led it 14-7 at the half. Move to the third quarter now. Bills leading 17-7. And now Watson in at quarterback for the Browns. And things not going his way on 97 The Rock.
7: Watson in the shotgun here. Marshall to his left in the backfield. Two receivers right, one to the left on 3rd and 5. Here's the snap. Five-step drop. Pressure coming. Fires over the middle. And it's off the hands of Lardner. And it's intercepted. Picked off by Ja'Cory Couch. Another deflected pass off the hands of a Browns receiver goes for an INT for Buffalo.
6: And you can hear the boos from the crowd there in Cleveland. Watson would go just 5 of 12 for 35 yards passing and that interception playing in the second half. Sanders was 9 of 11 for 74 yards, a touchdown, and an interception. The Bills win the matchup 31-7. Kyle Allen, 10 of 12 for 128 yards and a touchdown for Buffalo. Here's Deshaun Watson after the game on his reaction to the boos coming from the Cleveland fans.
8: Man, I didn't have no reaction. I think the biggest thing is, I think you guys know too, and I think the whole world knows, it has nothing to do about the performance. It's a little bit personal than that. So I think that's it's a disrespectful thing. I'm going to keep whatever I feel with me and my family internally on how I feel about that. Just move on.
9: But don't you think, Deshaun, that winning and playing better would eliminate some of that booing?
8: Last time I played on this field, I tore my Achilles. And that same fan base, they cheered when I got hurt. So does that have to do with, what does that have to do with anything about performance? When a person get hurt, especially for your own city, and they cheer.
6: So Watson said he didn't have a thought about it, but it sounds like he had a lot of thoughts about it and was later asked on if he regrets joining the Browns.
8: No, I don't regret anything in my life. You know, I think the Lord put me through situations for a reason, so I don't regret anything at all. But, you know, I had different thoughts on how it was going to be, but, you know, it is what it is. Sometimes, you know, the tables turn, and I'm patient enough because I'm a child of God to, you know, wait for that time to change. So I'm not tripping on it. I'm not tripping on it.
6: Meanwhile, on the other side of the coin, Shedeur Sanders had a much better outing for Cleveland in this preseason game. Sanders gave his thoughts on the quarterback competition between him and Watson.
10: I think I wake up and feel the same, honestly. I think if you do things based off the situation you're in, and it's like you're not really doing anything to your max, you're not giving your all. Like, I don't just want to be the starter. Now I got to lock in a little more. Like, that's what I told everybody in pregame. And I don't know if they'll put the pregame, what I said to them, because it had a little language in there. It had a little bit in there. So I don't know. But I told them, like, you know, we did everything. You know, so it's no point of being nervous. There's no point of feeling any different type of way. We put in the work. We do everything that we could do. And I don't live with regrets. So anything that I've done, like, that's just who I am. Like, I don't really live with regrets or anything. So I don't know. I sleep better at night knowing I do everything I can. And however things fall, it falls.
6: Meanwhile, Browns head coach Todd Monken was asked if he needs another week before he decides who the starting quarterback will be in 2026.
3: Again, I'll wait till we see it tomorrow. I'm going to just wait till then. Till I get a chance to watch the tape, talk to the staff.
6: As for ESPN NFL analyst Herm Edwards, he does believe that Shedeur Sanders will be the starter in Cleveland.
11: Public opinion, even before the competition started 2 weeks ago, Shedeur is a fan favorite. No doubt about that. You know, I'm a little bit biased toward him because I've known him since he was a little kid. His dad, Dion, and myself used to coach that Under Armour All-American game. And he was a little guy running around then. And I watched him bloom into this quarterback at Colorado, obviously, and now competing to be a starter in Cleveland. And if you look at it, if you look at the tail of the tape, he looks very comfortable. I mean, it's his second season now, so he looks comfortable. Not saying Deshaun. You know, he's missed a lot of football, but I just think that when you boil it down, I think the excitement is around him. I think the team is kind of excited about him being the quarterback as well. And he did a nice job today playing. So I got a feeling he's going to be the starter.
6: More with the NFL preseason as we go to Indianapolis as the Falcons taking on the Colts. Pick up the action in the third quarter. Jack Strand in a quarterback for Atlanta. Atlanta already up big, looking for more.
12: Cass Jones now in the ball game. That throw was 36 yards. Shotgun for Strand. Looks right. Moves up in the pocket.
13: Go get it, Jack.
12: The 10, the 5, touchdown. Jack Strand.
13: He just
12: marched the Falcons 78 yards in 4 snaps. He went 2 for 2 passing and then ran it in from 16.
6: Strand would finish 12 of 17, 212 yards and a touchdown. Falcons beat the Colts 34-6. Of course, we have 6 carries, 59 yards, including the 49-yard touchdown here. As far as the Falcons quarterback situation with Michael Penix, he is cleared for 11 on 11. Kevin Stefanski was asked about it after the game.
14: Mike cleared for 11 on 11. He said he had a call.
15: Mike is cleared. Yes.
14: Good to go.
15: He's cleared for 11 on 11. Yes.
14: How are you ramping back up?
15: He'll practice Monday and team periods.
16: man of few words, with Michael Penix scheduled to get back to practice for the Atlanta Falcons. Meanwhile, the Saints in Los Angeles to take on the Rams, and this one was all Rams on Saturday. Pick up the action in the second quarter on 710 ESPN LA.
17: Third and six, ball on the right hash, two receivers to the left, one to the right, Connors in the backfield. Bennett, flush to the right, he's going to tuck it and run at the five, into the end zone! Touchdown, Rams! Stetson Bennett trots for the 8-yard score, and the Rams up 16-0 here in the second quarter.
16: 34-0 would be the final. That was the second of the day there for Bennett in terms of rushing the football. Stetson Bennett, 19-31, 181 yards as well. Meanwhile, Rams getting it done on the defensive end. Alex Cook taking this one of the house.
17: Rattler drops back, looks left, throws left. It is intercepted! The Rams going the other way at the 20, the 30, the 40. It's Alex Cook. He's going to go all the way. Touchdown, Rams. A 100-yard interception for a touchdown.
16: Rams shut out the Saints 34-0. And we heard Ty Simpson, 8 of 12, 73 yards and 10 rushing yards. We heard about Bennett in his 181-yard day. As for the status of Aaron Donald, Sean McVay was asked about that after the game.
18: No news, no updates on that right now. I'll keep that, you know, anything I say gets, you know, so there is no updates on that.
16: Okay, so no updates at all as it relates to Aaron Donald. Cowboys taking on the Cardinals in Arizona. Pick up the action in the first quarter here as Jonathan Mingo makes something happen for the boys on 105.3 The Fan.
19: At the 45, and Milton is back all kinds of time. He airs this out deep. He got a man left. Mingo at the 15-10. Mingo dances in. Mingo, bingo, Mingo. Touchdown, Cowboys.
16: Brad Sham on the call for the Cowboys on 105.3 The Fan. Joe Milton, 9 of 13, 179 yards and two touchdowns in at quarterback with no Dak Prescott playing for Dallas. Dallas goes on to win it by a final of 34-13. The Cowboys with a 21-point victory, their largest preseason win since at least 2019. Switch gears to Major League Baseball. Cubs taking on the Mariners on Saturday, and the ball is flying out of the yard. Alex Bregman at the plate on the Cubs radio network with the Cubs trailing in the top of the sixth.
20: Bregman drives one in the air, deep left center. It's got a chance. Gone! Alex Bregman with a home run ties the game.
16: It's a 2-2 game at that point in the sixth. That's the eighth homer this month for Alex Bregman, tied with Pete Crow Armstrong for the most in baseball in the month of August. But the Cubs were not done in the sixth. Next batter up, Michael Busch.
20: And here's Michael Busch, and he'll drive one in the air, deep right center. This ball's got a chance. Gone. Cubs go back to back, and the Cubs have their first lead of the day.
16: Cubs with the lead there in the sixth. We move to the bottom of the ninth inning. Randy Arozarena up with a man on, and the Mariners trailing on Seattle Sports 710 AM.
21: It has come down to this. Tying run at first. Winning run at the plate. Now the stretch, and the 0-1 is on the way to Randy. Swing and a high fly ball. Deep center field. DCA back to the warning track to the wall. Goodbye baseball. Randy Arozarena walks it off with a two-run home run here in the bottom of the ninth inning. A miracle finish for Randy Arozarena. The Mariners win it 5-4.
16: You heard the final there. The Arozarena with the walk-off, just the seventh player in Major League history to have a leadoff home run and a walk-off home run in the same game. It's the 11th walk-off win this season for the M's, second most in baseball behind the Cubs. Kate Anderson had his big league debut in this one, ends at 5 2/3 innings, 5 hits allowed, 5 strikeouts, and 3 earned runs. He's listed as the top pitching prospect in baseball, according to ESPN's Kylie McDaniel. Blue Jays taking on the Yankees. Let's pick up the action. Top of the eighth inning. Sportsnet 590, The Fan.
22: Externally, all of their adds to their bullpen came internally. Enters 2-2. And Lucas smokes it. High and deep right field. Forget about this one. Second deck blast, Nathan Lucas. And wipe that one run away that the Yankees got back. It's a 3-run lead again. 4-1 Blue Jays in the top of the eighth inning.
16: Lucas with the blast to make it 4-1. The Jays would hold on to beat the Yankees 4-3. Toronto now just a game back of the Rangers for the final American League wild card spot. Dylan Cease picks up the win, 6 2/3, just one earned run and 8 strikeouts. Had a no-hitter into the 7th. That is until Jazz Chisholm broke it up with 2 outs in that inning. Cease leads the American League with 209 strikeouts. It's the 5th time Cease has taken a no-hitter into the 7th in the last 5 seasons. The loss for New York ends a 5-game win streak for the Yankees. And for the Yankees, before the game, Aaron Boone would announce a pretty tough injury for the Yankees going into this one.
0: I have an update on G. He unfortunately has strained his other calf. And is running a couple days ago, had fallen, and the other calf is strained. So it's a moderate grade. So, you know, what that means moving forward, you know, we're not ruling anything out. He'll obviously continue to work to try and get it right and hopefully be available. But, you know, obviously, you know, we're at a point in the calendar where it gets challenging, but you also never know. So, you know, obviously bummed for him. He's been working his tail off every single day here trying to get this thing right. I think you all know how bad he wants to be on that field contributing to a championship. And so, you know, obviously that's disappointing. But, you know, hopefully, you know, we just continue to work to get him right and healthy.
16: Tough spot for the Yankees now with Stanton injuring his other calf. Doug Glanville, ESPN MLB analyst, was on game day and was asked about the latest injury to Giancarlo Stanton and the Yankees' outlook.
2: Not so much, because Stanton has just had such a long history with injuries, and even when he gets back, it's always fragile whether he would stay back. And for that reason, the Yankees are always prepared and built around Stanton coming back. If he does, that's a bonus, you know, just like he few years ago did an excellent job in the postseason. But the reality is that, you know, he's been out all year and he's just had a lot of trouble staying healthy. So they're going to have to continue to try to work around him. And they've been doing it all year, so just keep that going.
16: So Stanton's still on the shelf for the Yankees as we continue the month of August and unlikely to come back here in the immediate future. SportsCenter All Night, ESPN Radio, and the ESPN app. Coming up, more baseball, plus Alabama Crimson Tide have a starting quarterback decided. We'll tell you about it next. 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
1: We continue rolling on here on SportsCenter All Night, ESPN Radio and the ESPN app, Sirius XM Channel 80. 30 for 30's new series, The Betrayal of Shohei Ohtani, is available now on all major podcast platforms. The Betrayal of Shohei Ohtani is presented by Gusto. Some college football news has come to light on Saturday as the Alabama Crimson Tide have named Keelan Russell its starting quarterback. Sources close to ESPN's Pete Thamel gave him that information. The former five-star recruit was competing with senior Austin Mack throughout the offseason and won the battle to take over for first-round selection Ty Simpson in fall camp. Russell was the number two overall recruit in the class of 2025. He did appear in two games last year for Alabama, threw for 240 with four touchdowns and a pick in the spring game back in April. 6'3", 207-pound sophomore leading an Alabama offense that's going to have to replace six different NFL draft picks. Of course, that we heard from about Ty Simpson earlier, going number 13 overall to the LA Rams. Sam Ravitch, ESPN radio host, was on Hammer and Emmett on Saturday, and he discussed why Alabama decided to choose Russell to be their starting quarterback.
2: The fact that DeBoer went with Keelan Russell tells me that the offensive line is not where it needs to be, because Austin Mack is more of a pocket passer. Keelan Russell impressed in the spring game, and he was the number one dual threat quarterback in the 2025 class. His ability to maneuver in and out of the pocket and extend plays lends itself maybe to an offensive line that's just getting its footing early on in the season, rather than a guy like Austin Mack, who doesn't necessarily have the legs that Keelan Russell does.
1: Meanwhile, Sam Acho, ESPN football analyst, was on SportsCenter on Saturday morning, and he gave his thoughts on the selection by Alabama to name Keelan Russell their starting quarterback.
3: Expect a dynamic and fluid quarterback who has a rocket for an arm. You turn on the tape on Keelan Russell and two things show up. Number one, the rocket or the cannon that's attached to his shoulder, that shows up. But number two, it's his ability to throw on the run. Keelan Russell always seems to be on the move, and that's not running around necessarily to go and get yards with his feet, but he's moving in the pocket and he's very accurate while he's moving. He does have the ability to run the ball, so that actually opens up opportunities for the offense. His ability to run makes it easier for his offensive players, harder for defenders. They don't know who to guard if it's a zone read. And so dynamic player, very fluid in the pocket, cannon for an arm.
1: Again, Keelan Russell, the new starting quarterback for the Alabama Crimson Tide. Let's switch gears back to Major League Baseball. The Cardinals and Phillies, heard on many of these ESPN radio stations. Taking a look at the wild card picture of the National League, the Phillies currently holding the second wild card spot, at least entering the day on Saturday, with a two-game lead on the Padres in that department. Meanwhile, the Cardinals 3.5 games back of the Padres for that third wild card spot. Phillies, per Fangraphs, had a 92% chance to reach the postseason. Cardinals percentage only at 7%. The Phillies, 7 straight wins entering play on Saturday, the longest active streak in Major League Baseball. Pick up the action, bottom of the third inning, Brian De La Cruz at the plate.
4: Bases loaded for Brian De La Cruz, who grounded out on the first. Right-handed batter, and Matthews fastball bounced back through the middle into center. That's a hit. That'll score a rise. Ball being waved around third. Going into third, diving in ahead of the throw. To get to second. Two-run single, 5-0 Phillies.
1: The call on ESPN Radio, a 5-0 lead at that point for the Phillies. The offense just kept on coming. This time, with a couple of men on, it's Bryce Harper at the dish.
4: Fernandez the pitch to the righties. Breaking ball lifted high in the air to right. Way back there. Hit well, and it's gone. 26th for Bryce Harper. Three-run shot. And the Phillies have extended that lead. It's now 11-1.
1: Phillies would go on to win it 12-3. 8 straight wins now for Philadelphia, the longest active streak in baseball and the longest of the season. They have the best record in baseball in the month of August at 15-5. Phillies with 10 or more hits in 5 straight games. The 9-run differential is the largest loss of the year for St. Louis. Pick up the action on Braves and Brewers in the bottom of the third inning on 620 WTMJ as Jake Bowers at the plate.
5: Here's the 2-2. And Jake, a fly ball to center. Harris is back. Harris at the track. Looking up. It is gone. Jake Bowers with one of the at-bats of the year. And the Brewers take a 3-1 lead here in the third.
1: And the Brewers would go on to win it by a final of 4-1. Third straight win against the Braves after losing the first two meetings. Logan Henderson goes six innings, allowed one earned, and struck out four. Braves have now lost seven of their last nine, hitting just .204 as a team in that span with just 2.1 runs per game. SportsCenter all night, ESPN Radio, and the ESPN app. ESPN Radio is presented by Progressive Insurance. Still more to come here on SportsCenter all night, including our half hour headlines. 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

0: Sophomore appeared in two games last year for Alabama and threw for four touchdowns and 240 yards in the spring game back in April. Also in college football news, Missouri will be without their starting running back as Ahmad Hardy won't be available for the Tigers' season opener after he was shot in the leg back in May and still attempting to come back. Tigers coach Eli Drinkwitz said there's no timetable to when he will return to practice. Hardy led the SEC in rushing last season with just under 1,650 yards on the ground. NFL preseason quarterback battle going on in Cleveland between Shedeur Sanders and Deshaun Watson, and things not going well for Deshaun Watson. He did not start the game. Shedeur Sanders did. He threw a touchdown and an interception for Watson. He comes in the third quarter, and things don't go particularly well for him on 97 Rock.
1: Watson in the shotgun here. Marshall to his left in the backfield. Two receivers right, one to the left on third and five. Here's the snap. Five-step drop. Pressure coming. Fires over the middle, and it's off the hands of Lardner, and it's intercepted. Picked off by Tecori Couch. Another deflected pass off the hands of a Browns receiver. Goes for an INT for Buffalo.
0: Watson would go just 5 for 12 with 35 yards passing and that interception playing in the second half. Meanwhile, Shedeur Sanders, 9 of 11, 74 yards, did throw a touchdown and an interception. The Bills won the matchup 31-7 over Cleveland. Kyle Allen in the game, 10 of 12 for 128 yards and a touchdown for the Bills. But the eyes were on Deshaun Watson. Got plenty of boos from the Cleveland faithful, and it's looking more and more like Shedeur Sanders will be the starter for the Cleveland Browns. Cameron Wolf, ESPN NFL reporter on SportsCenter on Saturday, was asked what the determining factor will be in the Browns quarterback battle.
2: Speaking with Browns general manager Andrew Berry and their head coach Todd Monken, three things will decide it. Who runs the operation better? Who is the better playmaker? And who is the better decision maker? And those are the three key factors there. The operation is an area where Deshaun Watson has an advantage. He's the experienced guy, the guy who has a little bit of familiarity with the Houston version of Todd Monken's system. The playmaking, we've seen that from Shedeur. He has the upside. Monken has raved about his ability just to make plays. He's a gamer, and we hope to see that today. And the operation, that's the part where Shedeur has made a big jump. He still has some growth to go. They're walking, watching how fast can he get out of the huddle? How clean can he get things going on to his playmakers? I know for Deshaun, he's lost 8 to 10 pounds, I'm told, of weight to have more mobility. That's a big asset for him. As far as Shedeur, a big focus point for him is taking the easy throws and getting through and not making that big sack. So those are the two elements I'm watching as we gear up for this quarterback decision here in the next few days.
0: Those comments came before the preseason game. Meanwhile, afterwards, Bill Barnwell, ESPN senior NFL writer, was on game night here on ESPN Radio and was asked about the quarterback battle.
3: I think I'd be leaning back towards Baltimore. I think I'd be wondering why I left Lamar Jackson for this quarterback battle. I just think, you know, these decisions aren't always a coaching-based decision. Quarterback choices, those are the kind of things where we do see ownership get involved. We do see GMs get involved. And I do think in the big picture, for Todd Monken, it doesn't really matter. But for the Cleveland Browns as an organization, you can't run Deshaun Watson out there for any period of time. No matter what happens, if he's bad, he's going to get booed out of the building by fans who see that as one of the worst trades in the history of the National Football League. It might even be worse if he's good and he runs having to bring him back next year because he's playing his way into a role. I frankly am shocked the Browns are even giving Deshaun Watson an opportunity to win this job in training camp. So I think unless Watson clearly outplays the younger quarterbacks, the cheaper quarterbacks in this mix, and the Browns have three of them, I do think that it's going to be Shedeur Sanders' job to start week one. And I think Deshaun Watson didn't do himself any favors with his press conference tonight.
0: ESPN senior NFL writer Bill Barnwell. Elsewhere in the NFL preseason slate on Saturday, the Patriots were playing host to the Eagles. Patriots with a draw in their first preseason matchup. The Eagles lost theirs. So an opportunity for both teams to get into the win column for the first time this preseason. Tommy DeVito in at quarterback for New England, and he aired it out in the second quarter on 98.5 The Sports Hub.
4: He's got Williams with separation, and he drops it in. Away to the 20, to the 10, to the end zone. Touchdown, Patriots.
5: We said we needed to see a little bit more from Kyle Williams tonight. There you have it.
0: Kyle Williams, 2 receptions for 74 yards and that touchdown from 69 yards away. The Patriots with a 9-7 lead at that point. We fast forward to the fourth quarter. Patriots trailing, and now Baron Morton in at quarterback, who had himself a nice day in the second half for New England. This time he airs it out.
6: Morton takes the snap, drops back. He's got time. Rears back, fires down the right side. DiGiannino makes the catch. Touchdown, Patriots!
7: What a way to finish for the Patriots offense.
0: That touchdown made it 24-21 with 57 seconds remaining in the game. Patriots over the Eagles 24-21. DeVito 8 of 15, 151 yards passing, and that touchdown that you heard of 69 yards. Meanwhile, for the Eagles, Andy Dalton played in the game, 3 of 10 for 44 yards passing. Tanner McKee, 16 of 22, 173 yards passing, as the two are competing for the backup quarterback job. Next game's up for the Patriots and the Eagles in this preseason. Patriots will be at the Browns on August the 27th. Meanwhile, the Bengals will be in Philadelphia to take on the Eagles on August the 28th. Chiefs taking on the Bucs. Harrison Butker, he has a career high in the regular season of 62 yards when it comes to a field goal attempt. In the second quarter on Saturday, he lined up to attempt one from 69 yards, a 96.5 the fan.
8: How about a 69-yard field goal try with 3 seconds to go in the second quarter? Trying to beat that kid from Jacksonville. The kick is up, and the kick is going to be a lot of distance. He got it! A 69-yard field goal by Harrison Butker!
0: Nice from Harrison Butker. That made it a 9-0 lead for Kansas City. We'll move to the fourth quarter as the Buccaneers were trailing 15-10 to Kansas City. That is, of course, until Sean Tucker put it in for Tampa Bay.
9: Snap to Daniels. Hand off Tucker. Behind the left side of the line. Nice his way into the end zone. Touchdown, Tampa Bay. Sean Tucker punches it in from a yard out. And for the first time tonight, with 10:05 on the clock in the fourth quarter, the Buccaneers have the lead, 16-15.
0: The call on 98 Rock. Bucks win it at home 16-15. Baker Mayfield would play just 2 series and go just 2 for 4 with 10 yards passing. Jalen Daniels, 71 yards passing and a touchdown. And Sean Tucker with a rushing touchdown in the win for the Bucks. For the Bengals and the Bears, no Joes for Cincinnati. Neither Burrow nor Flacco. So we get to the action here on ESPN 1530 Cincinnati. Throwing this one to Colby Young.
10: Johnson in the gun from the Bears 17. Shotgun snap. Pressure coming. Pass for the end zone.
8: Yeah.
10: Colby Young. Over the shoulder catch. Touchdown. Bengals. Josh Johnson with a dime to rookie receiver Colby Young for the score.
0: Bengals with a 27-9 victory. Josh Johnson, 15-23, 156 yards passing and 2 scores. He's battling with Sean Clifford for the third quarterback spot. Caleb Williams played only the first drive and went 2 for 5 with 28 yards passing and then was subbed out for Case Keenum. Keenum goes 9 of 17, 119 yards, no touchdowns, no interceptions. We'll shift gears now to the Ravens and Vikings. Baltimore Ravens trailing in this one on WBAL AM 1090.
11: 3-3 with 6:10 remaining in the third. It is 3rd down and 5 from the Vikings 8-yard line. Vignano at the line of scrimmage with 4 on the play clock with a quick check at the line. Just barely got it off in time. Now he looks left. Has an open man. It's Rejonte Wester who catches and walks into the end zone for a Ravens touchdown.
0: Joe Vignano, the former UConn quarterback, 15 of 20, 123 yards, and a touchdown in the game as the Ravens win it 13-3 over Minnesota. On the Vikings side, J.J. McCarthy goes 5 of 10 for 81 yards, no touchdowns, no interceptions, and said after the game he was knocked around a bit.
12: A little banged up, but yeah, I'm healthy. I'm ready to go. And yeah, we'll be on it tomorrow for sure.
13: Was that off that last play or just the accumulation of the plays? Or?
12: Accumulation. Yeah.
13: Did you want to keep going after that? Did they?
12: I always want to keep playing no matter what, but, you know, Coach O'Connell's going to make the right decision for me and the team, and, yeah, I'm just following orders.
13: You don't imagine it's something that would keep you out, or do you know? Or?
12: No, I don't imagine that at all. Yeah, just a little banged up, and, you know, it's football, so, yeah.
0: Meanwhile, we'll switch gears to the WNBA. Two of the league's best squaring off in New York as the Indiana Fever took on the Liberty. Caitlin Clark, a little over 16 points per game in three games against the Liberty this season. The Fever 10-3 in their last 13 games. A half game back for the Aces for the third best record in the league. Liberty, meanwhile, 9-3 in their last 12 since they started the season, 13-12, and are now 22-15 on the season. 1.5 games back of the Atlanta Dream for the fifth best record in the WNBA. Now, let's get to the action in the fourth quarter as the Liberty trying to put this one away on Prime Video.
14: And now it's Beavis. Penetrates. Put it up with the layup. Plus the foul.
0: Beavis with the driving layup and one. Liberty win it 109-102. Brianna Stewart, 22 points, 8 rebounds, 7 assists. New York now 13-5 at home this season for the Fever. Kelsey Mitchell, 25 points, 4 assists in the loss, her 22nd straight game with 20 points. Caitlin Clark added 21 points and 7 assists in the loss, her 22nd game this season with 20-5 as the Liberty get past the Fever 109-102. SportsCenter All Night, ESPN Radio, and the ESPN app. ESPN Radio is presented by Progressive Insurance. Reds taking on the Diamondbacks. Arizona entering Saturday a game back of the Padres for the third and final NL wildcard spot with a 40% chance to make the postseason, according to FanGraphs. Pick up the action here in the fifth. Ellie De La Cruz at the plate on 700 WLW.
9: Now Ellie swings. He hammers it. High, deep, down the right field line. If it's fair, it's long gone. It is fair. Ellie drives it out of here to right. A mammoth home run inside the right field foul pole. And it is 7-1 Reds on De La Cruz's 21st home run of the year.
0: And that would make De La Cruz a triple shy of the cycle. But the Reds would have another opportunity to get the cycle as J.J. Bleda would be at the plate, needing a home run to complete the cycle on 700 WLW in the sixth.
9: Right-hander Zach Littell still on for the Diamondbacks. His first pitch, and it is smoked high in the air, deep right field. There it goes. It's gone. J.J. Bleda has done it. He is hit for the cycle, launching one out of here over the right field wall.
0: The 11th cycle in Reds history and the first since Ellie De La Cruz did it in 2023. Bleda with a career high now of his 21st home run of the season. Meanwhile, De La Cruz with his 10th career four-hit game tied for the fifth most in Major League Baseball entering the league in 2023. The Reds beat the Diamondbacks by a final of 11-5. Meanwhile, Pirates taking on the Dodgers. Kyle Tucker, he certainly had his struggles, heard the boos from the hometown fans last week. And Kyle Tucker needing a hit in a big way, coming to the plate with the Dodgers trailing in the bottom of the fifth on AM 570 LA Sports.
15: Pirate right-hander throws, and Tucker hits it on the ground. Into right field, a base hit. Mookie scores. Rounding third is Muncy. He will score. It's a two-run go-ahead single for Kyle Tucker, and the Dodgers lead it 4-3.
0: Tucker finally hearing some cheers in Chavez Ravine. That hit snapped an 0-26 drought at Dodgers Stadium for Tucker. The RBI's his first at home in 14 games at home since the All-Star break. Meanwhile, Tarik Skubal, he was getting it done for the Dodgers on the mound in the sixth inning already with 10 strikeouts.
15: The 1-2 now to Mango. Here it comes. Swung on it, missed, strike three. Blew a fastball at 100 right by him. Skubal strikes out the side in the sixth.
0: Skubal with 11 strikeouts picks up his first win with the Dodgers. 7 innings and 3 earned in the win. 5th straight wins for LA as they get past the Pirates 4-3. Giants and the Red Sox, bottom of the ninth inning, 2-2 game. Willier Abreu at the plate for Boston on WEEI 93.7 FM.
16: Three balls, two strikes. Here's the pitch. Swinging a ground ball to first. Handled by Eldridge. He will try to come home. Not in time. Foot off the plate. He was not there. White scores. Will you the hero? And the Red Sox win it 3-2.
0: The Red Sox win it there. Abreu ends a 17-game on-base streak on that fielder's choice, but still brings in the go-ahead run. Just the second win for the Red Sox in 47 games after trailing by multiple runs in the ninth inning. Willy Adames with his 21st home run of the season. for the Giants. Elsewhere around baseball, the Rays and the Orioles, it would go into the bottom of the 10th inning, and then Dylan Beavers at the plate here for Baltimore.
17: The 2-2, swinging a line drive out to deep right field. Back goes DeLuca. He's on the run, reaching out. It's over his head, and this game is going to be over. Streaking towards the plate to score the game winner on a Dylan Beavers pinch hit. Base hit into right center field to win it. Incredible.
0: On WBAL, Orioles knock off the Rays in 10, 3-2, the final. All three of the Orioles' RBIs came from pinch hitters. They have the most pinch hit RBIs in baseball at 34. Rays now 4-8 against the O's this season. 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
2: Swung on, hit high, left field, deep, Randy back. 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
16: Three balls, two strikes. Here's the pitch. Swinging a ground ball to first. Handled by Eldridge. He will try to come home. Not in time. Foot off the plate. He was not there. White scores. Willier the hero. And the Red Sox win it 3-2.
18: Number three.
22: The big toe of Harrison Butker puts more points on the board just before halftime for the Chiefs against the Bucks on 96.5 The Fan.
8: How about a 69-yard field goal try with 3 seconds to go in the second quarter? Trying to beat that kid from Jacksonville. The kick is up, and the kick is going to be a lot of distance. He got it! A 69-yard field goal by Harrison Butker!
22: Samuel Basayo comes up big in a pinch for the Orioles on WBAL.
28: The pitch. Basayo gets into one. Center field and deep. Mullins is back. He's at the wall. He's out of room. Samuel Basayo ties this game up. A two-run homer. A pinch hit blast. And we're starting over in the eighth.
18: Number one.
22: The Mariners' Randy Arozarena goes deep for the win on Seattle Sports 710 AM.
16: It has come down to this. Tying run at first. Winning run at the plate. Now the stretch and the 0-1.

0: That was Marty Hausberger. This is SportsCenter All Night, ESPN Radio, and the ESPN app. Let's get to the Little League World Series in Williamsport. Elimination games on Saturday, two in the international bracket, two on the USA bracket. Let's get to Bonita, California, taking on Phoenix City, Alabama. Alabama up big and looking to finish this one off in the fourth inning. Let's hear it on ESPN.
1: And he almost hit him. Instead, it's a walk. Phoenix City, Alabama will win the game 12-2, and that will do it for California. What a performance by the kids from Phoenix City. The Southeast survives.
0: Carl Ravitch on the call as Phoenix City moves past Bonita, California, sending them home. In the other United States game, it was another

0: scored three runs, drove in four, and back for another round. Struck well to right field. Way back to the wall. See ya. Two-run shot, Tensei Yazawa. He goes deep in Williamsport for the second year in a row.
1: And Yazawa would hit another two-run home run to make it 8-1. Tokyo would go on to beat the Dominican Republic 10-1 the final. In the other international game, Vancouver moved past Sydney, Australia 4-0. Still more to come, including from the NFL preseason. Who's going to win the quarterback job between Shedeur Sanders and Deshaun Watson? Find out next. 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
23: We're here.
22: Here we are.
24: And Ian.
25: Don't doubt Cignetti. What's he doing at 6?
26: He doesn't have his Heisman Trophy winner at the helm.
25: So what does he do? Go gets one of the best quarterbacks in the portal. And who was Fernando Mendoza that started last year? Nobody even knew who the hell Fernando Mendoza
26: was.
25: They also
26: ranked 6th.
25: They're going to make another run in the CFP. They're a staple right now in college football. Hell, he's got the best record in all of football over the last 2 years at 27-2. I ain't doubting that guy.
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28: The battle for QB1 in Cleveland rolls on.
29: At some point, I'm going to have to decide, right? I mean, at some point, I'm saying it kind of jokingly, like at some point, we got to get that guy the reps. So I'm not going to

0: paint myself into a corner. Optimally, you'd like to have given a player all of the reps.
1: A top prospect enters the thick of the postseason push.
2: Swing and a missed strike three, and he does. And he did it with a changeup. Welcome to the big leagues. A 1-2-3. Go the Cubs in the first.
1: We're officially less than a week away from the college football season.
3: He was the number one dual threat quarterback in the 2025 class. His ability to maneuver in and out of the pocket and extend plays lends itself maybe to an offensive line that's just getting its footing.
1: Plus, the field starts to shrink in the Little League World Series.
4: And he almost hit him. Instead, it's a walk. Phoenix City, Alabama will win the game 12-2, and that will do it for California.
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6: SportsCenter All Night, ESPN Radio, and the ESPN app, Sirius XM Channel 80. Getting right along here with the NFL preseason already in our second week. So position battle still a part of the conversation as we enter this week, especially at the quarterback position. More on that here in a second. Still some baseball playoff spots up for grabs, still to be determined with a little over a month left in the regular season. But let's get to that NFL preseason. Bills taking on the Browns, a game which would be delayed for over an hour after the game kicked off. Play stopped with 13-11 remaining in the first quarter. Once they got back underway, we saw Shedeur Sanders would start the game for the Browns, his first of the preseason, continuing that quarterback controversy going on in Cleveland between Sanders and Deshaun Watson. With the Bills already up 7-0, Sanders took the Browns down the field, and on 3rd and 7 from the Buffalo 8-yard line, Sanders helped the Browns get on the board.
7: Raheem Sanders to the left of Shedeur Sanders in the shotgun. Fleurier, the receiver, right to left in motion. Back to pass, has time. Looking over the middle, he's got Fleurier wide open in the back of the end zone for the touchdown. The Bills defense forgot all about Fleurier, who came in motion prior to the snap, right to left.
6: 97 Rock on the call. Game tied at 7 there in the first quarter. Move to the second quarter. Sanders would throw an interception. The Bills would not take advantage on the ensuing drive. Then with 15 seconds left in the half, Kyle Allen put the Bills back in front.
7: 21 seconds left. Bills still have 2 timeouts. Allen in the shotgun, 3 to the left. The tight end, Kelechi Lotu, on the right. Back to pass. They're going to run a receiver screen. This one to Hardman. Cuts it back to the middle. Looking for the end zone, and he's in. Mecole Hardman working behind a wall of blockers. Goes 9 yards to the end zone for the touchdown.
6: Bills led it 14-7 at the half. Move to the third quarter now. Bills leading 17-7. And now Watson in at quarterback for the Browns. And things not going his way on 97 The Rock.
7: Watson in the shotgun here. Marshall to his left in the backfield. 2 receivers right, 1 to the left on 3rd and 5. Here's the snap. 5-step drop. Pressure coming. Fires over the middle. And it's off the hands of Larmanan. And it's intercepted. Picked off by Ja'Cory Couch. Another deflected pass off the hands of a Browns receiver goes for an INT for Buffalo.
6: And you can hear the boos from the crowd there in Cleveland. Watson would go just 5 of 12 for 35 yards passing and that interception playing in the second half. Sanders was 9 of 11 for 74 yards, a touchdown, and an interception. The Bills win the matchup 31-7. Kyle Allen, 10 of 12 for 128 yards and a touchdown for Buffalo. Here's Deshaun Watson after the game on his reaction to the boos coming from the Cleveland fans.
8: Man, I didn't have no reaction. I think the biggest thing is, I think you guys know too, and I think the whole world knows, it has nothing to do about the performance. It's a little bit personal than that, so I think that's it's a disrespectful thing. I'm going to keep whatever I feel with me and my family internally on how I feel about that. Just move on.
9: But don't you think, Deshaun, that winning and playing better would eliminate some of that booing?
8: Last time I played on this field, I tore my Achilles. And that same fan base, they cheered when I got hurt. So does that have to do with, what does that have to do with anything about performance? When a person get hurt, especially for your own city, and they cheer.
10: So Watson said he didn't have a thought about it, but it sounds like he had a lot of thoughts about it and was later asked on if he regrets joining the Browns.
8: No, I don't regret anything in my life. You know, I think the Lord put me through situations for a reason, so I don't regret anything at all. But, you know, I had different thoughts on how it was going to be, but, you know, it is what it is. You know, sometimes, you know, the tables turn, and I'm patient enough because I'm a child of God to, you know, wait for that time to change. So I'm not tripping on it.
10: Meanwhile, on the other side of the coin, Shedeur Sanders had a much better outing for Cleveland in this preseason game. Sanders gave his thoughts on the quarterback competition between him and Watson.
11: I think I wake up and feel the same, honestly. I think if you do things based off the situation you're in, then it's like you're not really doing anything to your max. You're not giving your all. Like, I don't just want to be the starter. Now I got to lock in a little more. Like, that's what I told everybody in pregame. And I don't know if they'll put the pregame, what I said to them, because it had a little language in there. It had a little bit in there. So I don't know. But I told them, like, you know, we did everything. You know, so it's no point of being nervous. There's no point of feeling any different type of way. We put in the work. We do everything that we could do. And I don't live with regrets. So anything that I've done, like, that's just who I am. Like, I don't really live with regrets or anything. So I don't know. I sleep better at night knowing I do everything I can. And however things fall, it falls.
10: Meanwhile, Browns head coach Todd Monken was asked if he needs another week before he decides who the starting quarterback will be in 2026.
0: Again, I'll wait till we see it tomorrow. Again, I'm going to just wait till then. Till I get a chance to watch the tape, talk to the staff.
10: As for ESPN NFL analyst Herm Edwards, he does believe that Shedeur Sanders will be the starter in Cleveland.
12: Public opinion, even before the competition started 2 weeks ago, Shedeur is a fan favorite, no doubt about that. You know, I'm a little bit biased toward him because I've known him since he was a little kid. You know, his dad, Dion, and myself used to coach that Under Armour All-American game. And he was a little guy running around then. And I watched him bloom into this quarterback at Colorado, obviously, and now competing to be a starter in Cleveland. And if you look at it, if you look at the tail of the tape, he looks very comfortable. I mean, it's his second season now, so he looks comfortable. Not saying Deshaun, you know, he's missed a lot of football, but I just think that when you boil it down, I think the excitement is around him. I think the team is kind of excited about him being the quarterback as well. And he did a nice job today playing, so I got a feeling he's going to be the starter.
10: More with the NFL preseason as we go to Indianapolis as the Falcons taking on the Colts. Pick up the action in the third quarter. Jack Strand in at quarterback for Atlanta. Atlanta already up big, looking for more.
13: Cass Jones now in the ball game. That throw was 36 yards. Shotgun for Strand. Looks right. Moves up in the pocket.
14: Go get it,
13: at
14: Jack.
13: The 10, the 5, touchdown. Jack Strand.
14: He just
13: marched the Falcons 78 yards in 4 snaps. He went 2 for 2 passing and then ran it in from 16.
10: Strand would finish 12 of 17, 212 yards and a touchdown. Falcons beat the Colts 34-6. Of course, we have 6 carries, 59 yards, including the 49-yard touchdown here. As far as the Falcons quarterback situation with Michael Penix, he is cleared for 11-on-11. Kevin Stefanski was asked about it after the game.
15: Mike cleared for 11-on-11. He said he had a
16: call. Mike is cleared. Yes.
15: He's ready to go.
16: He's cleared for 11-on-11. Yes.
15: How are you going to do that, though?
16: He'll practice Monday and team periods.
10: Man of few words, with Michael Penix scheduled to get back to practice for the Atlanta Falcons. Meanwhile, the Saints in Los Angeles to take on the Rams, and this one was all Rams on Saturday. Pick up the action in the second quarter on 710 ESPN LA.
17: 3rd and 6, ball on the right hash, 2 receivers to the left, 1 to the right, Connors in the backfield. Bennett, flush to the right, he's going to tuck it and run at the 5, into the end zone! Touchdown, Rams! Stetson Bennett trots for the 8-yard score, and the Rams up 16-0 here in the second quarter.
10: 34-0 would be the final. That was the second of the day there for Bennett in terms of rushing the football. Stetson Bennett, 19-31, 181 yards as well. Meanwhile, Rams getting it done on the defensive end. Alex Cook taking this one of the house.
17: Rattler drops back, looks left, throws left. It is intercepted! The Rams going the other way at the 20, the 30, the 40. It's Alex Cook. He's going to go all the way. Touchdown, Rams. A 100-yard interception for a touchdown.
10: Rams shut out the Saints 34-0. And we heard Ty Simpson, 8 of 12, 73 yards and 10 rushing yards. We heard about Bennett in his 181-yard day. As for the status of Aaron Donald, Sean McVay was asked about that after the game.
18: No news, no updates on that right now. I'll keep that, you know, anything I say gets, you know, so there is no updates on that.
10: Okay, so no updates at all as it relates to Aaron Donald. Cowboys taking on the Cardinals in Arizona. Pick up the action in the first quarter here as Jonathan Mingo makes something happen for the boys on 105.3 The Fan.
19: At the 45, and Milton is back all kinds of time. He airs this out deep. He got a man left. Mingo at the 15-10. Mingo dances in. Bingo, bingo, Mingo. Touchdown, Cowboys.
10: Brad Sham on the call for the Cowboys on 105.3 The Fan. Joe Milton, 9 of 13, 179 yards and 2 touchdowns in at quarterback with no Dak Prescott playing for Dallas. Dallas goes on to win it by a final of 34-13. The Cowboys with a 21-point victory, their largest preseason win since at least 2019. Switch gears to Major League Baseball. Cubs taking on the Mariners on Saturday, and the ball is flying out of the yard. Alex Bregman at the plate on the Cubs radio network with the Cubs trailing in the top of the sixth.
20: Bregman drives one in the air, deep left center. It's got a chance. Gone! Alex Bregman with a home run ties the game.
10: It's a 2-2 game at that point in the sixth. That's the eighth homer this month for Alex Bregman, tied with Pete Crow Armstrong for the most in baseball in the month of August. But the Cubs were not done in the sixth. Next batter up, Michael Busch.
20: And here's Michael Busch, and he'll drive one in the air, deep right center. This ball's got a chance. Gone. Cubs go back to back, and the Cubs have their first lead of the day.
10: Cubs with the lead there in the sixth. We move to the bottom of the ninth inning. Randy Arozarena up with a man on, and the Mariners trailing on Seattle Sports 710 AM.
21: It has come down to this. Tying run at first. Winning run at the plate. Now the stretch, and the 0-1 is on the way to Randy. Swing and a high fly ball. Deep center field. PCA back to the warning track to the wall. Goodbye baseball. Randy Arozarena walks it off with a two-run home run. Here in the bottom of the ninth inning. A miracle finish for Randy Arozarena. The Mariners win it 5-4.
10: You heard the final there. The Arozarena with the walk-off, just the seventh player in Major League history to have a leadoff home run and a walk-off home run in the same game. It's the 11th walk-off win this season for the M's, second most in baseball behind the Cubs. Kate Anderson had his big league debut in this one, ends at 5 2/3 innings, 5 hits allowed, 5 strikeouts, and 3 earned runs. He's listed as a top pitching prospect in baseball, according to ESPN's Kylie McDaniel. Blue Jays taking on the Yankees. Pick up the action. Top of the eighth inning. Sportsnet 590, The Fan.
22: Externally, all of their adds to their bullpen came internally. Inners 2-2. And Lucas smokes it. High and deep right field. Forget about this one. Second deck blast, Nathan Lucas. And wipe that one run away that the Yankees got back. It's a three-run lead again. 4-1 Blue Jays in the top of the eighth inning.
10: Lucas with the blast to make it 4-1. The Jays would hold on to beat the Yankees 4-3. Toronto now just a game back of the Rangers for the final American League wild card spot. Dylan Cease picks up the win 6 2/3, just one earned run and 8 strikeouts. Had a no-hitter into the seventh. And that is until Jazz Chisholm broke it up with two outs in that inning. He leads the American League with 209 strikeouts. It's the fifth time Cease has taken a no-hitter into the seventh in the last five seasons. The loss for New York ends a five-game win streak for the Yankees. And for the Yankees, before the game, Aaron Boone would announce a pretty tough injury for the Yankees going into this one.
1: I have an update on G. He unfortunately has strained his other calf. And his running a couple days ago had fallen, and the other calf is strained. So it's a moderate grade. So, you know, what that means moving forward, you know, we're not ruling anything out. He'll obviously continue to work to try and get it right and hopefully be available. But, you know, obviously, you know, we're at a point in the calendar where it gets challenging, but you also never know. So, you know, obviously bummed for him. He's been working his tail off every single day here trying to get this thing right. I think you all know how bad he wants to be on that field contributing to a championship. And so, you know, obviously that's disappointing. But, you know, hopefully, you know, we just continue to work to get him right and healthy.
10: Tough spot for the Yankees now with Stanton injuring his other calf. Doug Glanville, ESPN MLB analyst, was on game day and was asked about the latest injury to Giancarlo Stanton and the Yankees' outlook.
2: Not so much, because Stanton has just had such a long history with injuries, and even when he gets back, it's always fragile whether he would stay back. And for that reason, the Yankees are always prepared and built around Stanton coming back. If he does, that's a bonus, you know, just like he few years ago did an excellent job in the postseason. But the reality is that, you know, he's been out all year and he's just had a lot of trouble staying healthy. So they're going to have to continue to try to work around him. And they've been doing it all year. So just keep that going.
10: So Stanton's still on the shelf for the Yankees as we continue the month of August and unlikely to come back here in the immediate future. SportsCenter All Night, ESPN Radio, and the ESPN app. Coming up, more baseball, plus Alabama Crimson Tide have a starting quarterback decided. We'll tell you about it next. 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
1: 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The Betrayal of Shohei Ohtani is presented by Gusto. Some college football news has come to light on Saturday as the Alabama Crimson Tide have named Keelan Russell its starting quarterback. Sources close to ESPN's Pete Thamel gave him that information. The former five-star recruit was competing with senior Austin Mack throughout the offseason and won the battle to take over for first-round selection Ty Simpson in fall camp. Russell was the number two overall recruit in the class of 2025. He did appear in two games last year for Alabama, threw for 240 with four touchdowns and a pick in the spring game back in April. 6'3", 207-pound sophomore leading an Alabama offense that's going to have to replace six different NFL draft picks. Of course, that we heard from about Ty Simpson earlier, going number 13 overall to the LA Rams. Sam Ravitch, ESPN radio host, was on Hammer and Emmett on Saturday, and he discussed why Alabama decided to choose Russell to be their starting quarterback.
2: The fact that DeBoer went with Keelan Russell tells me that the offensive line is not where it needs to be, because Austin Mack is more of a pocket passer. Keelan Russell impressed in the spring game, and he was the number one dual threat quarterback in the 2025 class. His ability to maneuver in and out of the pocket and extend plays lends itself maybe to an offensive line that's just getting its footing early on in the season, rather than a guy like Austin Mack who doesn't necessarily have the legs that Keelan Russell does.
1: Meanwhile, Sam Acho, ESPN football analyst, was on SportsCenter on Saturday morning, and he gave his thoughts on the selection by Alabama to name Keelan Russell their starting quarterback.
3: Expect a dynamic and fluid quarterback who has a rocket for an arm. You turn on the tape on Keelan Russell and two things show up. Number one, the rocket or the cannon that's attached to his shoulder, that shows up. But number two, it's his ability to throw on the run. Keelan Russell always seems to be on the move, and that's not running around necessarily to go and get yards with his feet, but he's moving in the pocket and he's very accurate while he's moving. He does have the ability to run the ball, so that actually opens up opportunities for the offense. His ability to run makes it easier for his offensive players, harder for defenders. They don't know who to guard if it's a zone read. And so dynamic player, very fluid in the pocket, cannon for an arm.
1: And Keelan Russell, the new starting quarterback for the Alabama Crimson Tide. Let's switch gears back to Major League Baseball. The Cardinals and Phillies, heard on many of these ESPN radio stations. Taking a look at the wild card picture in the National League, the Phillies currently holding the second wild card spot, at least entering the day on Saturday with a two-game lead on the Padres in that department. Meanwhile, the Cardinals 3.5 games back of the Padres for that third wild card spot. Phillies, per Fangraphs, had a 92% chance to reach the postseason. Cardinals percentage only at 7%. The Phillies, 7 straight wins entering play on Saturday, the longest active streak in Major League Baseball. Pick up the action, bottom of the third inning, Brian De La Cruz at the plate.
4: Bases loaded for Brian De La Cruz, who grounded out of the first. Right-handed batter, and Matthews' fastball bounced back through the middle into center. That's a hit. That'll score a rise. Ball being waved around third. Going into third, diving in ahead of the throw. Sosa, that allows De La Cruz to get to second. Two-run single, 5-0 Phillies.
1: The call on ESPN Radio, a 5-0 lead at that point for the Phillies. The offense just kept on coming. This time, with a couple of men on, it's Bryce Harper at the dish.
4: Fernandez the pitch to the righties. Breaking ball lifted high in the air to right. Way back there. Hit well, and it's gone. 26th for Bryce Harper. Three-run shot. And the Phillies have extended that lead. It's now 11-1.
1: Phillies would go on to win it 12-3, 8 straight wins now for Philadelphia, the longest active streak in baseball and the longest of the season. They have the best record in baseball in the month of August at 15-5. Phillies with 10 or more hits in 5 straight games, and the 9-run differential is the largest loss of the year for St. Louis. Pick up the action on Braves and Brewers in the bottom of the third inning on 620 WTMJ as Jake Bowers at the plate.
5: Here's the 2-2. And Jake, a fly ball to center. Harris is back. Harris at the track, looking up, and it's gone! Jake Bowers with one of the at-bats of the year. And the Brewers take a 3-1 lead here in the third.
1: And the Brewers would go on to win it by a final of 4-1. Third straight win against the Braves after losing the first two meetings. Logan Henderson goes six innings, allowed one earned, and struck out four. Braves have now lost seven of their last nine, hitting just .204 as a team in that span with just 2.1 runs per game. SportsCenter All Night, ESPN Radio, and the ESPN app. ESPN Radio is presented by Progressive Insurance. 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
1: Well, Alabama has named their starting quarterback for the 2026 season. Sources have informed ESPN's Pete Thamel that Keelan Russell will be taking snaps for the Crimson Tide this season. Russell, the former five-star recruit, had competed with Austin Mack in the offseason. Sophomore appeared in two games last year for Alabama and threw for four touchdowns and 240 yards in the spring game back in April. Also in college football news, Missouri will be without their starting running back as Ahmad Hardy won't be available for the Tigers' season opener after he was shot in the leg back in May and still attempting to come back. Tigers coach Eli Drinkwitz said there's no timetable to when he will return to practice. Hardy led the SEC in rushing last season with just under 1,650 yards on the ground. NFL preseason quarterback battle going on in Cleveland between Shedeur Sanders and Deshaun Watson, and things not going well for Deshaun Watson. He did not start the game. Shedeur Sanders did. He threw a touchdown and an interception for Watson. He comes in the third quarter, and things don't go particularly well for him on 97 Rock.
2: Watson in the shotgun here. Marshall to his left in the backfield. Two receivers right, one to the left on third and five. Here's the snap. Five-step drop. Pressure coming. Fires over the middle, and it's off the hands of Lardman, and it's intercepted. Picked off by Tecori Couch. Another deflected pass off the hands of a Browns receiver. Goes for an INT for Buffalo.
1: Watson would go just 5 for 12 with 35 yards passing and that interception playing in the second half. Meanwhile, Shedeur Sanders, 9 of 11, 74 yards, did throw a touchdown and an interception. The Bills won the matchup 31-7 over Cleveland. Kyle Allen in the game, 10 of 12 for 128 yards and a touchdown for the Bills. But the eyes were on Deshaun Watson. Got plenty of boos from the Cleveland faithful, and it's looking more and more like Shedeur Sanders will be the starter for the Cleveland Browns. Cameron Wolf, ESPN NFL reporter on SportsCenter on Saturday, was asked what the determining factor will be in the Browns quarterback battle.
3: Speaking with Browns general manager Andrew Berry and their head coach Todd Monken, three things will decide it. Who runs the operation better? Who is the better playmaker? And who is the better decision maker? And those are the three key factors there. The operation is an area where Deshaun Watson has an advantage. He's the experienced guy, the guy who has a little bit of familiarity with the Houston version of Todd Monken's system. The playmaking, we've seen that from Shedeur. He has the upside. Monken has raved about his ability just to make plays. He's a gamer, and we hope to see that today. And the operation, that's the part where Shedeur has made a big jump. He still has some growth to go. They're watching how fast can he get out of the huddle? How clean can he get things going on to his playmakers? I know for Deshaun, he's lost 8 to 10 pounds, I'm told, of weight to have more mobility. That's a big asset for him. As far as Shedeur, a big focus point for him is taking the easy throws and getting through and not making that big sack. So those are the two elements I'm watching as we gear up for this quarterback decision here in the next few days.
1: Those comments came before the preseason game. Meanwhile, afterwards, Bill Barnwell, ESPN senior NFL writer, was on game night here on ESPN Radio and was asked about the quarterback battle.
4: I think I'd be leaning back towards Baltimore. I think I'd be wondering why I left Lamar Jackson for this quarterback battle. I just think, you know, these decisions aren't always a coaching-based decision. Quarterback choices, those are the kind of things where we do see ownership get involved. We do see GMs get involved. And I do think in the big picture, for Todd Monken, it doesn't really matter. But for the Cleveland Browns as an organization, you can't run Deshaun Watson out there for any period of time. No matter what happens, if he's bad, he's going to get booed out of the building by fans who see that as one of the worst traits in the history of the National Football League. It might even be worse if he's good and he runs having to bring him back next year because he's playing his way into a role. I frankly am shocked the Browns are even giving Deshaun Watson an opportunity to win this job in training camp. So I think unless Watson clearly outplays the younger quarterbacks, the cheaper quarterbacks in this mix, and the Browns have three of them, I do think that it's going to be Shedeur Sanders' job to start week one. And I think Deshaun Watson didn't do himself any favors with his press conference tonight.
1: ESPN senior NFL writer Bill Barnwell. Elsewhere in the NFL preseason slate on Saturday, the Patriots were playing host to the Eagles. Patriots with a draw in their first preseason matchup. The Eagles lost theirs. So an opportunity for both teams to get into the win column for the first time this preseason. Tommy DeVito in at quarterback for New England, and he aired it out in the second quarter on 98.5 The Sports Hub.
5: He's got Williams with separation, and he drops it in. Away to the 20, to the 10, to the end zone. Touchdown, Patriots. We said we needed to see a little bit more from Kyle Williams tonight. There you have it.
1: Kyle Williams, two receptions for 74 yards and that touchdown from 69 yards away. The Patriots with a 9-7 lead at that point. We fast forward to the fourth quarter. Patriots trailing, and now Baron Morton in at quarterback, who had himself a nice day in the second half for New England. This time he airs it out.
5: Morton takes the snap, drop back. He's got time. Where's back? Fires down the right side. DeGeneres makes the catch. Touchdown, Patriots.
1: That touchdown made it 24-21 with 57 seconds remaining in the game. Patriots over the Eagles 24-21. DeVito 8 of 15, 151 yards passing, and that touchdown that you heard of 69 yards. Meanwhile, for the Eagles, Andy Dalton played in the game 3 of 10 for 44 yards passing. Tanner McKee 16 of 22, 173 yards passing, as the two are competing for the backup quarterback job. Next game's up for the Patriots and the Eagles in this preseason. Patriots will be at the Browns on August the 27th. Meanwhile, the Bengals will be in Philadelphia to take on the Eagles on August the 28th. Chiefs taking on the Bucs. Harrison Butker, he has a career high in the regular season of 62 yards when it comes to a field goal attempt. In the second quarter on Saturday, he lined up to attempt one from 69 yards, a 96.5 The Fan.
6: How about a 69-yard field goal try with 3 seconds to go in the second quarter? Trying to beat that kid from Jacksonville. The kick is up, and the kick is going to be a lot of distance. He got it! A 69-yard field goal by Harrison Butker!
1: Nice from Harrison Butker. That made it a 9-0 lead for Kansas City. We'll move to the fourth quarter as the Buccaneers were trailing 15-10 to Kansas City. That is, of course, until Sean Tucker put it in for Tampa Bay.
7: Snap to Daniels. Hand off Tucker. Behind the left side of the line. Nice his way into the end zone. Touchdown, Tampa Bay. Sean Tucker punches it in from a yard out. And for the first time tonight, with 10:05 on the clock in the fourth quarter, the Buccaneers have the lead, 16-15.
1: The call on 98 Rock. Bucks win it at home 16-15. Baker Mayfield would play just two series and go just 2 for 4 with 10 yards passing. Jalen Daniels, 71 yards passing and a touchdown. And Sean Tucker with a rushing touchdown in the win for the Bucks. For the Bengals and the Bears, no Joes for Cincinnati. Neither Burrow nor Flacco. So we get to the action here on ESPN 1530. Cincinnati throwing this one to Colby Young.
8: Johnson in the gun from the Bears 17. Shotgun snap. Pressure coming. Pass for the end zone.
6: Yeah.
8: Colby Young. Over the shoulder catch. Touchdown. Bengals. Josh Johnson with a dime to rookie receiver Colby Young for the score.
1: Bengals with a 27-9 victory. Josh Johnson, 15 of 23, 156 yards passing and 2 scores. He's battling with Sean Clifford for the third quarterback spot. Caleb Williams played only the first drive and went 2 for 5 with 28 yards passing and then was subbed out for Case Keenum. Keenum goes 9 of 17, 119 yards, no touchdowns, no interceptions. We'll shift gears now to the Ravens and Vikings. Baltimore Ravens trailing in this one on WBAL AM 1090.
9: 3-3 with 6:10 remaining in the third. It is 3rd down and 5 from the Vikings 8-yard line. Pignano at the line of scrimmage with 4 on the play clock with a quick check at the line. Just barely got it off in time. Now he looks left. Has an open man. It's Rejonte Wester who catches and walks into the end zone for a Ravens touchdown.
1: Joe Fignano, the former UConn quarterback, 15 of 20, 123 yards, and a touchdown in the game as the Ravens win it 13-3 over Minnesota. On the Vikings side, J.J. McCarthy goes 5 of 10 for 81 yards, no touchdowns, no interceptions, and said after the game he was knocked around a bit.
10: A little banged up, but yeah, I'm healthy. I'm ready to go. And yeah, we'll be on it tomorrow for sure.
11: Was that off that last play or just the accumulation of the plays? Or?
10: Accumulation. Yeah.
11: Did you want to keep going after that? Did they?
10: I always want to keep playing no matter what, but, you know, Coach O'Connell's going to make the right decision for me and the team. And yeah, I'm just following orders.
11: You don't imagine it's something that would keep you out, or do you know? Or?
10: No, I don't imagine that at all. Yeah, just a little banged up, and, you know, it's football, so, yeah.
1: Meanwhile, we'll switch gears to the WNBA. Two of the league's best squaring off in New York as the Indiana Fever took on the Liberty. Caitlin Clark, a little over 16 points per game in three games against the Liberty this season. The Fever 10-3 in their last 13 games. A half game back for the Aces for the third best record in the league. Liberty, meanwhile, 9-3 in their last 12 since they started the season, 13-12, and are now 22-15 on the season, 1.5 games back of the Atlanta Dream for the fifth best record in the WNBA. Now, let's get to the action in the fourth quarter as the Liberty trying to put this one away on Prime Video.
12: And now it's Beamish. Penetrates. Put it up with the left.
1: Beavis with the driving layup and one. Liberty win it 109-102. Brianna Stewart, 22 points, 8 rebounds, 7 assists. New York now 13-5 at home this season for the Fever. Kelsey Mitchell, 25 points, 4 assists in the loss, her 22nd straight game with 20 points. Caitlin Clark added 21 points and 7 assists in the loss, her 22nd game this season with 20-5 as the Liberty get past the Fever 109-102. SportsCenter All Night, ESPN Radio, and the ESPN app. ESPN Radio is presented by Progressive Insurance. Reds taking on the Diamondbacks. Arizona entering Saturday a game back of the Padres for the third and final NL wildcard spot with a 40% chance to make the postseason, according to FanGraphs. Pick up the action here in the fifth. Ellie Dela Cruz at the plate on 700 WLW.
13: Now Ellie swings. He hammers it. High, deep, down the right field line. If it's fair, it's long gone. It is fair. Ellie drives it out of here to right. A mammoth home run inside the right field foul pole. And it is 7-1 Reds on Dela Cruz's 21st home run of the year.
1: And that would make Dela Cruz a triple shy of the cycle. But the Reds would have another opportunity to get the cycle as J.J. Bleda would be at the plate, needing a home run to complete the cycle on 700 WLW in the sixth.
13: Right-hander Zach Littell still on for the Diamondbacks. His first pitch, and it is smoked high in the air, deep right field. There it goes. It's gone. J.J. Bleda has done it. He is hit for the cycle, launching one out of here over the right field wall.
1: The 11th cycle in Reds history and the first since Ellie Dela Cruz did it in 2023. Bleda with a career high now of his 21st home run of the season. Meanwhile, Dela Cruz with his 10th career four-hit game tied for the fifth most in Major League Baseball entering the league in 2023. The Reds beat the Diamondbacks by a final of 11-5. Meanwhile, Pirates taking on the Dodgers. Kyle Tucker, he certainly had his struggles, heard the boos from the hometown fans last week. And Kyle Tucker needing a hit in a big way, coming to the plate with the Dodgers trailing in the bottom of the fifth on AM 570 LA Sports.
14: Pirate right-hander throws, and Tucker hits it on the ground. Into right field, a base hit. Mookie scores. Rounding third is Muncy. He will score. It's a two-run go-ahead single for Kyle Tucker, and the Dodgers lead it 4-3.
1: Tucker finally hearing some cheers in Chavez Ravine. That hit snapped an 0-for-26 drought at Dodgers Stadium for Tucker. The RBI's his first at home in 14 games at home since the All-Star break. Meanwhile, Tarik Skubal, he was getting it done for the Dodgers on the mound in the sixth inning already with 10 strikeouts.
14: The 1-2 now to Mango. Here it comes. Swung on and missed. Strike three. Blew a fastball at 100 right by him. Skubal strikes out the side in the sixth.
1: Scooble with 11 strikeouts picks up his first win with the Dodgers. 7 innings and 3 earned in the win. 5th straight wins for LA as they get past the Pirates 4-3. Giants and the Red Sox, bottom of the 9th inning, 2-2 game. 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
13: 3 balls, 2 strikes. Here's the pitch. Swinging a ground ball to first, handled by Eldridge. He will try to come home. Not in time. Foot off the plate. He was not there. White scores. Will you the hero? And the Red Sox win it 3-2.
1: The Red Sox win it there. Abreu ends a 17-game on-base streak on that fielder's choice, but still brings in the go-ahead run. Just the second win for the Red Sox in 47 games after trailing by multiple runs in the 9th inning. Willie Adames with his 21st home run of the season for the Giants. Elsewhere around baseball, the Rays and the Orioles, it would go into the bottom of the 10th inning, and then Dylan Beavers at the plate here for Baltimore.
15: The 2-2, swinging a line drive out to deep right field. Back goes DeLuca. He's on the run, reaching out. It's over his head, and this game is going to be over. Streaking towards the plate to score the game winner on a Dylan Beavers pinch hit. Base hit into right center field to win it. Incredible.
1: On WBAL, Orioles knock off the Rays in 10, 3-2, the final. All three of the Orioles' RBIs came from pinch hitters. They have the most pinch hit RBIs in baseball at 34. Rays now 4-8 against the O's this season. 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
16: Hey, this is Rich Eisen. 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
5: Three balls, two strikes. Here's the pitch. Swinging a ground ball to first. Handled by Eldridge. He will try to come home. Not in time. Foot off the plate. He was not there. White scores. Willier the hero. And the Red Sox win it 3-2.
0: Number three.
3: The big toe of Harrison Butker puts more points on the board just before halftime to the Chiefs against the Bucks on 96.5 The Fan.
6: How about a 69-yard field goal try with 3 seconds to go in the second quarter? Trying to beat that kid from Jacksonville. The kick is up, and the kick is going to be a lot of distance. He got it! A 69-yard field goal by Harrison Butker!
3: Samuel Basayo comes up big in a pinch for the Orioles on WBAL.
7: The pitch. Basayo gets into one. Center field and deep. Mullins is back. He's at the wall. He's out of room. Samuel Basayo ties this game up. A two-run homer. A pinch hit blast. And we're starting over in the eighth.
0: Number one.
3: The Mariners' Randy Arozarena goes deep for the win on Seattle Sports 710 AM.
8: It has come down to this. Tying run at first. Winning run at the plate. Now the stretch and the 0-1.

0: 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Elimination games on Saturday, two in the international bracket, two on the USA bracket. Let's get to Bonita, California, taking on Phenix City, Alabama. Alabama up big and looking to finish this one off in the fourth inning. Let's hear it on ESPN.
1: And he almost hit him. Instead, it's a walk. Phenix City, Alabama will win the game 12-2, and that will do it for California. What a performance by the kids from Phenix City. The Southeast survives.
0: Carl Ravitch on the call as Phenix City moves past Bonita, California, sending them home. In the other United States game, it was another big-time performance from Hamilton, Ohio, as they put together 10 runs in four innings to run rule Bridgewater, Massachusetts.
1: Slow roll to third. McAdams across the diamond to do it. And the Great Lakes stays alive. They win it by a final of 10-0. They do not allow a hit, and it ends in four innings, ending the summer for the team from Braintree, Massachusetts.
0: On the international bracket, Japan taking on the Dominican Republic, and Tensei Yazawa, well, it was his tournament on Saturday.
2: He had one of their two home runs last

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26: Hello there. I'm Mark Robbins. NFL preseason week number 2 continues, and in Cleveland, the quarterback competition continues. Shedeur Sanders against Deshaun Watson. Now, Sanders started Saturday against Buffalo, threw a TD toss in limited action. Watson played the second half and was just 5 of 12 for 36 yards, and he threw a pick. Watson heard a lot of boos from the hometown Cleveland fans. He says afterward, the negative fan reaction has nothing to do with his football talent.
27: And I think the whole world knows it has nothing to do about the performance. It's a little bit personal than that, so I think that's it's a disrespectful thing. I'm going to keep whatever I feel with me and my family internally on how I feel about that. Just move on.
26: That's Browns quarterback Deshaun Watson. And that's how Watson feels about the situation. How about an outside observer?

0: looking at the competition. Like ESPN's Herm Edwards, he says the Cleveland quarterback choice is clear, and it's Sanders.
1: When you boil it down, I think the excitement is around him. I think the team is kind of excited about him being the quarterback as well. And he did a nice job today playing. So I got a feeling he's going to be the starter.
0: That is ESPN football analyst Herm Edwards. Major League Baseball Saturday. Phillies extend their win streak to 8 with a 12-3 victory over St. Louis. Little League Classic later today here on ESPN Radio. Milwaukee and Atlanta from Williamsport, 6 p.m. Eastern. 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
8: Indeed, it is best week ever. Fine Sunday morning. And yes, you know we're getting close to the regular season because it is Courtney Cronin, Peter Burns, both of us here on this fine Sunday morning. Good morning, Sunshine. How are you?
9: Good morning. It's been a minute. You missed me?
8: It has been.
9: I missed you? See, I said it first. Okay. That means I went.
8: Yeah. Well, the first and foremost, like, you should have said, I missed you before you asked me. Like you should have said, I missed you, and then go, did you miss me? Because then I would have been prompted, well, of course, I got to say that I missed you now that you've already said that. You can't ask me the question first.
9: See, this is why I look
8: back
9: better,
8: in
9: though.
8: And do this.
9: I look better, though, because if you would have not said anything other than, yes, I missed you so much after I had just, like, told you how much I wished we could have been together. I know it's been busy for us the last couple of weeks. You've got college football starting week zero next week. I know your life's about to take off. You could have said, you know, I wish you could have a couple more times, but we're here today. We're here in the now. And I missed you. So, okay, we missed each other. We've established the ground rules.
10: I just feel like this is like, you know, like the third week of the preseason when the starters, you know, start the games. Like, you guys.
9: But we're both here.
8: I feel like a Browns quarterback. Some of us are going to get booed today one way or another here across the country. She's Courtney Cronin. I'm Peter Burns. It's Mikey Gervantes with us. We got preseason week number two, the mess that is the Cleveland Browns and that quarterback room. 1 week away from actual college football on the slate, so I'm looking forward to that. We got NFL players in the college football transfer portal. We're going to break that down. And one of the craziest things in Major League Baseball history happened last night. It happened quickly. All of that coming up in today's show. Let's start with this.
2: This is the biggest story of the week ever.
8: Cleveland's going to Cleveland. And that's what we get in preseason week two. Now, a lot of these storylines in week two are basically, if there is a quarterback competition, all right, you get into it. If a lot of it is more of kind of backup quarterback, who's going to be the QB number two, who's going to be the third cornerback, all of these things. But in Cleveland, they lost 31-7 yesterday against the Bills. Right from the jump, though, we're talking about, hey, how does Shadur look? This is what it sounded like, according to 97 Rock.
11: Raheem Sanders to the left of Shadur Sanders in the shotgun. Fleurier, the receiver, right to left in motion. Back to pass, has time. Looking over the middle, he's got Fleurier wide open in the back of the end zone for the touchdown. The Bills defense forgot all about Fleurier, who came in motion prior to the snap, right to left.
8: Good start for Shadur. Now, Buffalo ends up pulling away in this game, but this is what everyone's talking about. It was lead on SportsCenter, and it's where we will start this morning. This pass from Deshaun Watson.
11: Watson in the shotgun here. Marshall to his left in the backfield. Two receivers right, one to the left on third and five. Here's the snap. Five-step drop. Pressure coming. Fires over the middle, and it's off the hands of Lardner, and it's intercepted. Picked off by Tecori Couch. Another deflected pass off the hands of a Browns receiver goes for an INT for Buffalo.
8: And you hear the boos in the crowd. And, Courtney, this is what Deshaun Watson had to say in his post-game presser about those boos and whether or not it was personal.
6: Man, I didn't have no reaction. I think the biggest thing is, I think you guys know, too, and I think the whole world knows, it has nothing to do about the performance. It's a little bit personal than that. So I think that's it's a disrespectful thing. Yeah, I mean, I'm going to keep whatever I feel with me and my family internally on how I feel about that. Just move on.
12: But don't you think, Deshaun, that winning and playing better would eliminate some of that booing?
6: Last time I played on this field, I tore my Achilles. And that same fan base, they cheered when I got hurt. So does that have to do with, what does that have to do with anything about performance? When a person get hurt, especially for your own city, and they cheer.
9: And that right there is why Shedeur Sanders will be starting week one for the Cleveland Browns.
8: That quote right there.
9: You cannot go after your own fan base when you have already been a lightning rod of controversy for a number of reasons. Bad play included since you got to Cleveland in 2022. Deshaun Watson spoke about this for the first time since rupturing his Achilles in 2024. He has not addressed the criticism, that moment when he gets booed off the field as he's getting carted back to the locker room. To say it now, instead of moving forward, and to address what happened yesterday, when, yeah, he did get booed. He knew that that was going to be a thing. He talked about it this week. Well, maybe I need to play 17 road games. Mm-hmm. Because he knows the fans in Cleveland, for a number of different reasons, are not happy with him being their quarterback. Because, let's face the facts, Peter. Deshaun Watson set this franchise back. They could have spent that $230 million somewhere else. And they could have been in a position where they weren't losing games at a rapid clip since he got there 4 years ago. But him saying this, engaging in a war of words now with the fan base that does you no good at all. The only solution here is Shedeur Sanders being QB1 for the Browns from here on out, when this looked like it was Deshaun Watson's job to lose.
8: Well, it was Deshaun Watson's job to lose because of the economics of the situation, right? When you pay the guaranteed money back in the day, that's why you're like, this is the guy. But he never lived up to it. So if you take economics out of it, you're going to go to Shedeur. Now, the reason why it feels like Deshaun talks that way is for two different reasons. One, it's spoken like a man that has guaranteed in his bank account $200 million that doesn't give a rat's you-know-what what anybody else thinks. But on the flip side of it, it's a man that whose feelings are hurt. I mean, even he goes, hey, I'm going to talk about it with my own family, how I feel about it. And then he gets asked another question. He goes, well, actually, now I'll talk about it. Not happy about it. Okay? And at the end of the day, I don't care what Deshaun Watson thinks. The Cleveland fans don't care what Deshaun Watson thinks. What I do want to know is who's going to win that job and how you handle it. And the man that's going to have to make that decision is Todd Monken, the Browns head coach. Here's what Todd Monken had to say about Deshaun Watson getting booed.
13: I know you asked him, like, hey, how's it feel to get booed? I mean, it's a pretty easy question. It sucks. I don't want to get booed. It comes with the territory. You don't want to get booed? Let's play good football. Let's play good at quarterback. Let's play good on offense. Let's play good as a team. And then you don't have to worry about all that, because it can turn just like that. Win, play good football, and everybody will be fine. That's just part of it. I mean, that's why I told him, you good? We're good. Part of what we do.
8: All right, so, I mean, again, you're kind of shaking your head, but this is Shador's job at this point. And if you're Todd Monken, he doesn't have any loyalty, right, to Deshaun Watson?
9: No.
8: I'm trying to understand.
9: He doesn't have loyalty to either of them. He came in there with a clean slate approach to two quarterbacks who were on the roster before he became the head coach in Cleveland. Deshaun Watson showed you yesterday that he's not mentally tough enough for that job. You cannot start addressing the fans in the way that he did in that post-game press conference. First off, is not to make them the butt of every joke when they already are, but is it the most Browns thing ever that you have a post-game press conference controversy and you're not even in the regular season yet? Like, could it happen to any other team?
8: We're not talking about a game. We're not talking about a game. We're talking about preseason. Not the game. We talking about preseason.
9: They had hoped to settle this thing by the end of this game. Yeah. By early this week, they had hoped to settle. They were going to give Deshaun Watson the first half of last week. They did. They were going to give Shedeur Sanders the first half of this game against the Bills. They did. Now they're in a situation where they don't have an answer because the quarterback play for both has been awful. But you have the optics answer, the right answer that's not going to alienate the people who are paying every week to come to your games. They don't want Deshaun Watson out there. Now you're going to say don't kowtow to the mob, all these other things, but I don't think that your quarterback can handle this given the way that he talked about how disrespected he felt, which is so rich coming from Deshaun Watson.
8: Hit us up on Twitter at Courtney R. Cronin, myself at Peter Burns ESPN, and this is, we'll take some calls about this a little bit later. What player was hated by their current fan base at the time? I'm curious. I'm racking my brain. I've got a couple of them in my mind, but hit us up on Twitter at Peter Burns ESPN at Courtney R. Cronin. All right, so that's one of the competitions that we know are kind of leaning a different way as far as down in the ATL for the Falcons. Kevin Stefanski was in his presser giving us a little bit of an update about Michael Penix.
14: Mike cleared for 11-11.
15: Mike is cleared. Yes.
14: Ready to go.
15: He's cleared for 11-11. Yes.
14: How are you ready to go?
15: He'll practice Monday and team periods.
8: All right, so those are the two that we're talking about, Cleveland and Atlanta.
9: The only two
8: Vikings
9: were
8: had that one, but Kyler's the guy now, correct?
9: Yes. The Raiders say that this thing isn't over, but I'd be very, very, very, very, very surprised if Kirk Cousins is not the week one starter. This is a new layer for the Atlanta Falcons because Michael Penix Jr., recovering from the ACL injury, hasn't been able to actively be a participant in that quarterback battle with Tua Tagovailoa. Now that he's cleared, you have 2 weeks left of camp, one preseason game left. Maybe it's not enough time for him to get up to speed, but at least he can start showing you when he'll be ready to take over that job. Because Tua's there on a one-year deal.
8: Correct.
9: He's not there for long. And if he's not good, especially early in the season, then you have a window to get Michael Penix Jr. back into the role that he had last year as the starter, as a top 10 draft pick, and see what he looks like.
8: Yeah. Also, big news, Jayden Daniels played how many snaps for the Washington Football Commanders there?
9: It was not five, because that would be disrespectful.
8: It was only three snaps. Well, I'm sorry. We just had to, I mean, contractually obligated to talk about it at that point. All right, coming up, you will hear a slight record-breaking performance in the NFL yesterday. And also, Crimson Tide named their starting quarterback. And no, he's not an NFL player that got cut and is now in the college football transfer portal. Courtney Cronin, Peter Burns, best week ever on ESPN Radio.
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0: field goal try with 3 seconds to go in the second quarter. Trying to beat that kid from Jacksonville. The kick is up, and the kick is going to be a lot of distance. He got it! A 69-yard field goal by Harrison Butker!
1: That call courtesy of 96.5, the fan, Harrison Butker, 69 yards. Nice. That was not...
2: You're waiting to do that.
1: Listen, Pavlovian,
2: I saw you champing at the bit there, being like, oh, how long was the field goal? Wait,
1: you said it's what?
2: Okay, I learned this year. It's not chomping at the bit, it's champing at the bit. I got sunned on this, and I had to look it up.
1: Is this a real thing, accurate. Champing at the bit?
2: Yep.
1: Then chomping at the bit. I did not know this was a thing. You're Googling it right now,
2: aren't
1: you?
2: You're
1: totally Googling
2: it. About this in, I want to say
3: it's both acceptable, I'm saying.
1: Oh, no. Okay.
2: But
1: it's a potato-potato situation?
2: I don't know, because back in May, I wrote a story about how Caleb Williams was chomping at the bit to get back to practice.
1: Like
2: he was having to tell himself, I can't text my head coach because I'm blowing him up too much.
1: He was chomping at the bit.
2: I wrote that. Uh-huh. And the amount of people who decided to...
1: Woman covering sports. Let me tell you what it is.
2: It's champing because the bit in a horse's mouth, I believe it's called the champ or something, or whatever they're like... They're trying, when they're biting at it, when they're trying to get out the gate, that's what it's in reference to.
1: Mm.
2: Here, it says, champing, to bite or grind teeth impatiently. It comes from the 17th century horse behavior, where an excited horse chews and frets on the metal bit in its mouth. So it's technically champing at the bit. Chomping makes a louder sound. It's more phonetically
1: appeasing. Champing, you know what? This is the perfect thing that I will use going forward, because it'll piss people off that they'll sit there and going, no, it's chomping at the bit. I'll go, well, actually, it goes back to equestrian world back in the 18th century, and then you sound a lot smarter than you really are. So I will use any of those.
2: Nobody says that they're, let me champ down on the cigar. No, you're chomping on
1: it. You're chomping down on it.
2: Yeah. Let me champ on this for a little bit. I'm going to start telling you when you say something that I don't like, I'm going to be like, go champ on that.
1: Champ on... Thank you, Courtney Cronin. 69-yard field goal yesterday. What's the record? The record in the NFL, 68, if I'm not mistaken, right? In a regular season game. Now, I was thinking about this early this morning. Do you remember who once tried a 76-yard field goal in an actual NFL game? I'm champing at the bit to tell you who it was.
2: Can I guess the team?
1: You can guess the team, yes.
2: I don't know. This feels like a Cleveland Browns thing.
1: But it's one that I will give you the kicker if that helps. Okay. Sebastian Janikowski,
2: Raiders.
1: Were going to try a 76-yarder, he would have been the dude.
2: He had enough power in that lower half of his body. He probably could have tried a 100-yard field goal, and I would have said
1: he was thick with two C's. Yes. So who was his head coach?
2: 2008.
1: Lane Kiffin, the head coach of the LSU Tigers. That's right. 17 years ago, actually, 18 years ago now, is when Lane Kiffin trotted out Sebastian Janikowski, champing at the bit for a 76-yard field goal. He missed it right before. It was right before half, okay? So might as well try it. And 2 days later, Al Davis fired him. Yada, yada, yada. Now he is the head coach over at LSU. One of the teams that LSU will have to face this year is Alabama. That's a transition, because Alabama has made their declaration of who their QB1 is going to be. And it's not Austin Mack. It is Keelan Russell. Here's Sam Ravitch, ESPN radio host, yesterday on Hammer and Emmett, talking about that.
4: The fact that DeBoer went with Keelan Russell tells me that the offensive line is not where it needs to be, because Austin Mack is more of a pocket passer. Keelan Russell impressed in the spring game, and he was the number one dual threat quarterback in the 2025 class. His ability to maneuver in and out of the pocket and extend plays lends itself maybe to an offensive line that's just getting its footing early on in the season, rather than a guy like Austin Mack, who doesn't necessarily have the legs that Keelan Russell does.
1: Listen, I'm a firm believer that if you don't have a quarterback that's a kind of a dual threat or at least has some wheels, you don't have a quarterback at all, especially in college football. I go back and look at LSU last year, and it was Garrett Nussmeier, who I think is a great kid, but he was more of a pocket passer. And if your offensive line isn't great, which there's not a lot of depth in college football along these offensive lines anymore, you have to have somebody that's going to move the pocket. So for Kalen DeBoer, he goes with the more mobile quarterback who has a bigger ceiling. But this is kind of crazy about Austin Mack as well, too. If I'm not mistaken, Austin Mack, you know, has followed basically Ryan Grubb, both back from Washington and all of that, all the way over here to Alabama. Didn't even play a senior year in high school, if I'm not mistaken, and still hasn't had that opportunity to play. And yet he's going to be a backup and probably a pretty highly, this is crazy to say because I feel like I'm talking about NFL now, a highly paid backup in college football, CeCe.
2: The problem here is that there's a lot of unknowns with this Alabama offense, including a quarterback who is a virtual unknown to the college football world. Five-star recruit, doesn't have the, I guess really, the, I wouldn't even say like that Mack has the pedigree too, but it's just...
1: I mean, did you know the high school numbers that Russell put up? I mean, they're ridiculous.
2: Ridiculous, yeah.
1: 52 touchdowns, 2 interceptions. Like, I can't do that on like, playing, like, JV level NCAA football on my Xbox. Like, I those are stupid video game numbers.
2: I get it, but he's coming to an offense that, because of the portal, because of guys who went to the NFL, went to other college football teams, they have 3 starters coming back on offense.
1: Yeah.
2: Like, 7 underclassmen that are going to be starting for them this year. You're starting over fresh with a quarterback who's going to, it's going to take time to get ready to play football at the SEC level. He knows that. They know that, too. So does this raise their ceiling more than it would be with the other guy? Sure. I just think you're going to be in a situation where your offensive line, like Sam was talking about, a unit that's going to have to figure out how to gel, a unit that might not be as savvy at pass protection early on when you have that good of defensive ends that you go through a defensive lineman every single week in an SEC schedule.
1: Yeah.
2: This is going to be, there might be some growing pains with this, but I guess knowing what the first 5 weeks of that schedule looks like, they'd be okay with that. Maybe that's why you make this decision to go with him now to get him through the first month of the season and then see where you're at.
1: Yeah, I have no problem with it. I think Kalen Russell was going to be the guy for Alabama. And I think that, and believe it or not, I like the fact that they did it here early enough to where people understand it, the fan base gets it, and that Kalen can go in and knowing that he's the guy, okay? And again, people have said, oh, if you have 2 quarterbacks, you don't have 1. I don't believe that. I can remember in years that Nick Saban had 2 quarterbacks. He's like, I don't even know who I'm going to start right now, and they would have success. So I trust that Kalen Russell is the guy. And maybe more importantly, I trust that Kalen DeBoer is the guy. I'm so sick and tired of people coming in and going, oh, it's not, you know, this guy's not ready for the smoke. I mean, Stephen A. Smith was talking about that not too long ago. And I'm like he ran towards it. A lot of people didn't want to run towards that job. He ran towards it. And I think they're going to be sneaky good. I think, in fact, Alabama might be one of the most underrated teams in college football coming into this season. Now, what does that mean? Is it 10-2, 11-1? I don't know. And I feel it's as wide, college football, Courtney, is as wide open as it's ever been. And that's great for the sport right now.
2: They have any guys that they're going to grab off NFL rosters? They might be better if they do that.
1: That is something that we're going to talk about. Biggest sound of the week coming up next about, we had literally NFL guys that caught passes in games that are in the college football transfer portal world. That next. Courtney Cronin, Peter Burns, Best Week Ever on ESPN Radio.
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9: Hello there, I'm Mark Robbins. Major League Baseball from Saturday, the Brewers with the best record in the game. That record, it's a little bit better.
10: Here's the 2-2. And Jake, a fly ball to center. Harris is back. Harris at the track, looking up. It is gone! Jake Bowers with one of the at-bats of the year. And the Brewers take a 3-1 lead here in the third.
9: The fun on 620 WTMJ. Milwaukee Brewers over Atlanta 4-1 to improve to 81-49. And the Brewers will take that record and go with the Braves to Williamsport. It's the Little League Classic. And tonight that game is right here on ESPN Radio. 6 p.m. Eastern is when our coverage begins. It's still week two of the NFL preseason. The Browns still trying to figure out who the quarterback's going to be, Shedeur Sanders or Deshaun Watson. Sanders threw a TD toss Saturday against Buffalo. Watson was 5-for-12, passing for only 36 yards and an interception. Cleveland head coach Todd Monken, though, isn't about to rush into a decision.
11: Again, I'll wait till we see it tomorrow. Again, I'm going to just wait till then. Till I get a chance to watch the tape, talk to the staff.
9: And that is Cleveland's head coach, Todd Monken. Wyndham Clark began the third round of the BMW Classic with a one-shot lead. He ended the round with a five-shot lead over Rory McIlroy and Patrick Cantlay. The event, the second leg of the FedEx Cup playoffs final round. You can watch the action on ESPN Plus. And, of course, you can check it out on the ESPN app.
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0: Progressive Insurance. We continue to roll on. We're talking about preseason week two. Cleveland Browns. Listen, you're saying it, CeCe. You said that Shedeur Sanders is going to get that job just simply for the fact of the press conference that Deshaun Watson had yesterday about, you know, I mean, the fans booing him for, frankly, not playing well. But also, I think it was a bigger picture thing of then why they booed him other than the play on the field.
1: Yeah. The guy is going to be a liability at home this season. He said so. He said he doesn't know if he can overcome the boos when Cleveland plays their home game. He said it's a mental battle every day. I get more love on the road than I do at home games. He doesn't know if he can do the job. He admitted that. You cannot start him. From that alone, like, one press conference made the decision, the easiest decision that Todd Monken has in front of him. You cannot start Deshaun Watson. And you're not going to do this thing where you start him on the road and you play Shedeur Sanders.
0: That would be hilarious. Hey, we have an all-time QB when you're a kid playing in the yard. It'll be like, we got a home QB, we got a road QB, right? You only got to play, eight games, sometimes nine. It just depends. And this is how we're going to roll things out.
1: That would be the most dysfunctional thing, but it would be the most Browns thing ever.
0: That would be the most, like, Moneyball / ChatGPT came up with, what about this solution? I agree. I think that's a great idea. Like, we should have a home and a road one. There are no rules in life anymore. There are no rules in sports anymore. I mean, we've got guys that caught passes in the NFL in a preseason game. Guys that have been drafted. Guys that are on NFL rosters that now are in the training camps. Or in the transfer portal in college football. So nothing would shock me. I do want to get into that sound, so this is how we get into it right here. Best of the week.
2: Big Magic Johnson, what has he done?
3: He's got winners. I want people that want to win.
4: Not a game. We talking about
5: playoffs. I'm a man. I'm
3: who we thought they were. That's why we took the damn field.
6: Biggest sound from the week ever.
0: But of course, the story that we're talking about is there was a Colorado judge that came out and ruled on eligibility and then basically, in essence, ruled that NFL players, if they still had that, fifth year, could get back into the college football ranks. Ross Dellinger, Yahoo Sports college football writer and friend of the show, was on Amber and Ian yesterday talking a little bit about this certain thing.
7: Bottom line. Will NFL players who are in NFL camps right now be on college football rosters this year?
8: They will. I'd expect they will. Probably not a ton. Not something like in the hundreds, but perhaps a dozen or more, I would expect, especially in Baton Rouge, Louisiana. I would expect that would be the case.
0: I mean, we just had, if I'm not mistaken, Todd Monken in part of his presser yesterday was talking, not only about Deshaun Watson and being booed and all that quarterback situation, but asked about that. And I believe his topic or his quote was along the lines like, now I know why Lane Kiffin's been calling players. Like Daquan Wright was one of his tight ends yesterday. And so, CeCe, you cover the NFL in a day-to-day space, right? How much do these players make on a practice squad? What's a traditional, quote-unquote salary for a player?
1: So if you are someone like Daquan Wright, Ole Miss tight end, who was the first player to NFL player to enter the transfer portal, the reason you brought up his name is because he was part of college transfer portal. Well, there really is. It's called free agency in the NFL.
0: I mean, it's called free agency pretty much in college football as well.
1: Fair. Earlier this week, there was a lawsuit and a judge in Louisiana ruled that 16 NFL players that are being represented right now have the option to go back to college if they want to, if they don't make a roster, if they could make more earnings in college football. But for Daquan Wright, who would have less than 2 years of vested service in the NFL, you make $13,750 a week to be on the practice squad, so it's right under, like, say, $280,000 a year.
0: $280,000. Yeah,
1: but you could maybe make more in college if you go back via NIL, rev share, all of the ways that players now are able to garner income as college football players. And you might help your draft stock the next year if you go back.
0: That's the most fascinating part about this. And I can't remember on how many of these players were actually drafted versus they were undrafted free agents. And that's the interesting part, because are we going to get to a point? Like, Major League Baseball has this, right? You can play college baseball, you can get, or high school, you can get drafted, and then you can say, you know what? I was drafted in the 17th round or 8th round. I'm going to go back to school, okay? So that happens, right? But they don't necessarily sign and play. They don't sign with the team. But could we get into a situation where you could be a 6th, 7th round draft pick and say, you know what? Man, I'm just not feeling this. I want to get back into college. And I was good enough to be an NFL player, right? I got drafted. 32 teams did the due diligence on me. Somebody picked me. And now, instead of making the $285,000 a year as practice squad, and I may not make it, why don't I just roll back, make $400,000 by a college team, and maybe I strike lightning in a bottle. But then my question also comes here is that I don't know who I fault in this situation, right? Because am I going to fault Lane Kiffin, or am I going to fault a college coach that has players that are quote-unquote available to them to play? I don't know if I would fault them for that. And I don't know if I'd fault the player for saying, I could go make more money playing one place than the other. I'm no longer allowed to do that. Like, one plumber's not allowed to do that. And if there's no rules, why would there be any rules against that for college football?
1: You can't fault the college teams for doing what's within the rules, because what one university won't do, another one will. Which,
0: no doubt,
1: it's kind of problematic that Greg Sankey, the commissioner of the SEC, said what he did, which is the right approach, honestly. This does create chaos in college football, and he said it fuels disruption. So what's going to happen if any of his teams in the SEC start signing players back? So Daquan Wright, if he goes back to Ole Miss, are they going to have some sort of
0: issue? Or LSU,
1: issue?
0: And follows with Lane Kiffin, right.
1: Sure. Are they going to have an issue with, like, you're going to have to rule him ineligible? Like, are they going to be in a fight with their own conference? Because what they don't do, maybe a team in the Big Ten will do.
0: Correct.
1: Who's at fault here?
0: Well,
1: the NCAA for not being able to enforce their own rules? Sure. But the NFL could put a stop to this and stop the disruption that this creates by saying, once you sign a pro contract, whether you are the number one overall pick or you're an undrafted free agent, you sign a contract that puts you into training camp and onto an NFL roster, you cannot go back to the college football. You can't. That's so, there's got to be some way to stop
0: they
1: all
0: can.
1: Of the
0: loopholes
1: from
0: happening.
1: The NFL
0: probably can do that because it's part of a – it would be
1: the
0: something
1: union.
0: It would be part of the collective bargaining that the athletes and the owners have. And it may be brought up if this becomes an issue. I've always said there were three biggest things that could affect NFL. One was going to be the concussion situation that they have figured out. Years ago, had they not got that done, it could be an issue. They have figured that out. Number two was going to be gambling. If it came out to a point where they're going to take all this gambling money and players were on the take at some point or officials were on the take, that could really ruin it. Go look at online poker and what that did. If when people did not feel like there was actual, you know, everything legitimacy, everything eroded. And the third thing was that if college football at some point decided, you know what, we're no longer amateurs, we're going to go after professional players as well. Because that became truly, truly the competitor to the NFL. Now, it pales in comparison, but the fan bases do. And that's why I don't know how the NFL could actually put this together until the next collective bargaining agreement. I think they should add that, right? I mean, at some point, they should,
1: the
0: but they've never had to think
1: this.
0: About adding this.
1: And that's, we can't blame them for not seeing this coming. We can't, because no. This has been an ever-evolving situation ever since eligibility rules got thrown out the window, because you find a favorable judge where your school is, like we saw with Texas Tech, like we saw with Ole Miss, like we've seen with countless other individuals who have sued for eligibility. The NFL now has to adapt to that world, to where they're getting dragged into this, and it's becoming not an issue that affects them, because it's talent that's departing their teams. They have a responsibility here to stop the bleeding, to put more than just a Band-Aid over this and to say, once you sign a pro contract, you are no longer eligible to go back to college football. You can't, because then you could say you could forfeit all of your eligibility of coming back to the NFL at some point. That is one way to make sure that this does not become a circus.
0: Correct. However, I do find it very interesting is that college football team, college athletics have forever, for 100 plus years, used kind of the quote unquote free labor of players to make a lot of money, right? That's why, I mean, it's billion-dollar television deals, okay? And now the NFL could be in a situation where their quote unquote free developmental league right now becomes their competitor. Because that's what college football had become.
1: It's always been.
0: It's the farm league where you get to develop these players for 3 years. You get to see who's the best, and you don't have to pay for it. You don't have the minor league system. And so now all of a sudden, it's starting to bite them. Just interesting about how the players having a little bit more money in their pockets has changed all of it, and now it's reached professional leagues over on Sunday. All right, we'll get into a lot more. Rory McIlroy had things to say about LIV Golf. Fernando Mendoza talking about, hello, Mr. Joe Buck, in trying to manifest the Super Bowl and crazy things in Major League Baseball. That next. Courtney Cronin and Peter Burns, best week ever on ESPN Radio.
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0: Pharrell and the Clips. It's a new day. I think this was, I don't want to say the word because it's Sunday, earmuffs. But Javante knows exactly what it is. It's the D word, right? Hot thing. All right, good song. Great beat. Courtney Cronin, Peter Burns.
1: You almost walked yourself into controversy there.
0: Darn. Hot darn. That's what I'll say. That was a word that I was thinking about. Ooh.
1: Spicy.
0: Earmuffs. Now, listen, I had my son who's Thomas Burns, 6 years old right now. We're playing. He's getting to the point where he can play video games, which I love it. And it's also the best and worst situation because I want to beat the hell out of him. But I also I'll get into a 4-0 lead in FIFA. And then he gets upset. So I got to let him come back. And then I got to do I crush his spirit or do I actually win this game? How do I handle this?
1: You need to prepare him for life.
0: Well, I do, right. So that's why I ultimately win. I'd be like, bro, get better. He's like, Dad, I'm 6 years old. Kid hit me with the damn yesterday. I 6 years old. And, I score a goal, and he goes, damn, Dad, that was good. I need to have a talk. That's a little much. A bridge too far.
1: Is that a gateway drug?
0: I feel like it is. He hits me with that, and then yesterday he hits me with a bruh in the car. And I was like, once I get the bruh,
1: when your kids start calling you bro, I think it's this new it's this new generation where somehow that's bro. Become acceptable. To me, that's an immediate timeout.
0: Yeah, it would have been, but when he hits me with a bro, it was just such a disrespectful thing. And the fact of I couldn't even talk back to him. I was so stunned with it. All right, Mikey, bro, let's go.
2: Rapid fire water cooler.
3: All right, you want to talk about something spicy? Courtney mentioned something earlier, and that's that she is a big fan of pumpkin spice Celsius.
1: Never said that.
0: Oh, my.
3: Wait. She can't wait for this to come out.
1: That's not even a thing, Mikey.
3: She was online looking for the release date of pumpkin spice Celsius. So we were talking about how soon is too soon for October foods.
0: Is this a real thing? Or the fact that you were fiending for a PS... What do they call them?
1: Pumpkin spice latte. Okay, none of this is accurate. Way to absolutely twist my words.
0: Hit dog hollers, or what is it?
1: What happened was, I was drinking my Celsius, and our loyal listeners here on Best Week Ever know that there is a heated debate among Peter and I about energy drinks, and that the superior energy drink is one that's carbonated.
0: Peter does not agree.
1: He's like, how's your non-carbonated Celsius over there? And we had a joke about it, and I told him it's not my favorite flavor because I can't, for whatever reason, find my favorite flavor in bulk. And then I mentioned how it's sparkling Fuji apple pear. I said, oh, a fall flavor. You know what else is a fall flavor?
0: Oh, God, here we go.
1: Pumpkin spice. So I'll let you know when I order my pumpkin spice Celsius, which I think kind of sounds gross, but the real thing is that pumpkin spice returns to a coffee chain that I won't say on air because I don't think that they sponsor us. I don't want to get in trouble.
0: Get 9,000 mentions to Celsius. We don't know if they sponsor us, but then you're like, I'm trying to Joe Burrow this and manifest that Celsius gives me a deal.
1: However, the coffee company that I opened up my app yesterday was teasing the release of pumpkin spice. I saw the picture of a cup that had the foam on it and the little spice on top. I said, oh, pumpkin spice is back. Let me order something. Not available until Monday. But see, it pulled me in. Now I'm ready. Now I'm ready for the fall flavor. So, Mikey, to answer your question, I don't call them October flavors. I call them fall/winter flavors. The earliest, apparently, that is acceptable to have them is Monday.
0: Okay. But that's in August. It can't be 100 degrees out in places in the United States and then you offer a PSL. There are certain rules. This is not NOM, Donnie. There are rules, okay? You cross the line with having a PSL available in August. This is no different than Christmas trees should not come out until Thanksgiving. I'm a firm believer, Christmas lights, Christmas trees, you cannot do that before Thanksgiving has to hit. It could be an hour after Thanksgiving. You could be falling asleep watching the Detroit Lions, win games, as I say, lose games. But that's the rule. There can't be this erosion of rules in society. And having a pumpkin spice latte in late August when it's 100 degrees, that's one of them.
1: What are you least okay with? pumpkin spice lattes in August, or players that record sacks in NFL preseason games going back to college football.
0: I mean, the other one is serial killer behavior, which is ordering a pumpkin spice latte when it's 100 degrees out in August. Like that I can understand the rules and regulations and how jumbled they are in college and NFL sports right now that allow Jack Pyburn or Daquan Wright to go from the NFL roster one day to back to a college campus the next. I mean, it's not the worst thing. All right, Mikey, what do you got?
3: All right, I wanted to get you guys' comments on this. And actually, now I'm seeing it was on First Take, so Court, you might have even been there for this. But Evan Cohen from Unsportsmanlike was talking about why Indiana was not ranked number one this year in the polls.
4: Close your eyes and imagine this. Imagine I tell you that the national champion the year before loses zero games. Okay? Their head coach, who's 27-2, comes back. They bring in a quarterback to replace the number one overall pick who played 4 years at TCU, and he had better numbers coming in than the previous guy. And now, let me also tell you, because of a court ruling, they get more defenders back as well. And now, put them in an Alabama uniform. Where are they ranked to start the season?
5: They're the preseason number one team.
4: So this is not about football. It's not about Kurt Cignetti. It's all about the perception that we still admittedly have that we don't believe that Indiana is a football power.
1: So the conversation we were having was about the preseason AP Top 25. Indiana coming in at 6. Paul Feinbaum told me that we need to appreciate Indiana being ranked at all, more or less. Like, they, you know, act like you've been here before.
0: He will be joining us, by the way, in 30 minutes. So I do want
1: to I can't wait to relitigate this with him. But Evan made the point that we don't give Indiana the benefit of the doubt. We don't give Kurt Cignetti, which is what I said, the benefit of the doubt, because they haven't, in the eyes of many voters, in the eyes of people in the college football world, established themselves as a football power. They just went undefeated and won a national championship. That's not enough, though, because some are going to say, oh, this is, you know, do it again. Do it again until you get the Alabama benefit of the doubt status. And that's unfortunate, but that's where it is.
0: It's unfortunate, but it's the best thing to happen. Like, of any fan base, or no, I wouldn't say fan base, because I'm not that familiar with the Indiana fan base, other than Wardy Cronin yourself, is if I'm Kurt Cignetti, this is the quote-unquote rat poison, or the flip side of it, the motivating factor that I've heard Kirby Smart use at Georgia, even though when they were picked, like, number one in the country, by the rankings, they're like, oh, nobody's believing us. And you get that motivation. If I'm Cignetti, this is a gift from the gods. Listen, I'm always a firm believer, if you won the national championship, you should start the next year as a preseason ranked number one team. It doesn't mean anything as far as the quote-unquote playoffs and the rankings or what.
1: It just feels like there's a lot of goalpost moving when it comes to Indiana and the ranking and what we expect from them this year. Oh, they got a new quarterback. I don't know if it's going to look as good as it did a year ago. Well, the quarterback...
0: if you want to be a true college football playoff contender and a powerhouse, that's what they say about Alabama. That's what they all say about LSU. That's what they say about Ohio State. Enjoy that. Like, don't complain about
1: that. And the quarterback that they just got threw for nearly 10,000 yards and 71 touchdowns over 4 years. I don't think it's going to be as big of a drop-off from the Heisman Trophy winner as many people think.
0: Number
1: 6 is too low. They should have been a top 5 team.
0: I think they should have been top 15. It doesn't matter. All I know is H-O.
1: It doesn't, because
0: do we have the music? I haven't sang the music in so long.

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2: Hello there. I'm Mark Robbins. Week 2 of the NFL preseason. The quarterback competition in Cleveland is ongoing. The Browns lose 31-7 Saturday to Buffalo. Head coach Todd Monken says he still hasn't decided on who his quarterback's going to be, Shedeur Sanders or Deshaun Watson.
12: Well, at some point I'm going to have to decide, right? I mean, at some point, I'm saying it kind of jokingly, like at some point we got to get that guy the reps. So I'm not going to paint myself into a corner. You guys know, I mean, optimally you'd like to have given a player all of the reps, right? And you know who the one is. And we've done it as best we could as a staff, trying to work through this.
2: That's Browns head coach Todd Monken. In the meantime, things with the L.A. Rams going great. 34-0 Saturday over New Orleans is proof of that, according to head coach Sean McVay.
13: Awesome to see so many guys making plays. I thought really Stetson did a really good job in the first half. I thought Ty did a nice job being efficient in the second half. To be able to do some different things as far as the two-minute drive was excellent. The two turnovers in the tight red area to be able to prevent them from scoring was big. Awesome for AC to be able to make that pick six. Really cool for Wes Bailey to be able to force that fumble. I thought he made his presence felt throughout the day.
2: That's Rams head coach Sean McVay. Hey, we got a Little League Classic later today. Major League Baseball on ESPN Radio. Milwaukee and Atlanta playing in Williamsport. 6 p.m. Eastern for our coverage to begin. Little League play starts in an hour. Tacoma, Washington against Henderson, Nevada. A winner's bracket game. 9 a.m. Eastern on ESPN and the ESPN app.
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6: Indeed it is. Hour number two, Courtney Cronin, PSL aficionado, who's champing at the bit.
7: Not chomping.
6: Champing at the bit, something that we learned over in the first hour here as we roll into hour number two, a best week ever, always presented by Progressive Insurance, talking a lot about college players and what the season's going to look like. Keelan Russell has been named the starter for Alabama, so looking forward to us getting ready to go. In fact, if I'm not mistaken, CeCe, next week we will have some quote-unquote week zero games underneath our belt that we'll have a chance to talk about when we launch this show. So looking forward to all of that. Right now, though, we get into preseason week two in the NFL. This is the biggest story. Let's roll.
1: This is the biggest story of the week ever.
6: It was a 24-point loss for the Cleveland Browns yesterday. What does that mean? Not a whole heck of a lot. We've seen teams go winless in preseason, have a bunch of success. We've seen teams go undefeated and not be very good in preseason. It's about what you're trying to figure out. And right from the jump, the Cleveland Browns playing the Buffalo Bills, courtesy of 97 Rock, we're trying to find out who's their QB1. Here's who started.
8: Raheem Sanders to the left of Shedeur Sanders in the shotgun. Fleurier, the receiver, right to left in motion. Back to pass, has time. Looking over the middle, he's got Fleurier wide open in the back of the end zone for the touchdown. The Bills defense forgot all about Fleurier, who came in motion prior to the snap, right to left.
6: Now, if I'm not mistaken, Courtney, there were some cheers from the Browns fans there. 9 of 11, 74 yards for Shedeur early, threw a touchdown, also had an interception. But this is when things change a little bit. In the third quarter, Buffalo starts pulling away, partially because of this play.
8: Watson in the shotgun here. Marshall to his left in the backfield. Two receivers right, one to the left on third and five. Here's the snap. Five-step drop. Pressure coming. Fires over the middle. And it's off the hands of Lardner, and it's intercepted. Picked off by Takori Couch. Another deflected pass off the hands of a Browns receiver. Goes for an INT for Buffalo.
6: All right, so it was 17-7 at that point. There were some boos in the crowd. Not the cheers that we heard when Shedeur threw his touchdown early in that game. Here's what Deshaun Watson had to say in his post-game presser about the Browns fans booing him.
9: Man, I didn't have no reaction. I think the biggest thing is, I think you guys know too, and I think the whole world knows, it has nothing to do about the performance. It's a little bit personal than that, so I think that's it's a disrespectful thing. I'm going to keep whatever I feel with me and my family internally on how I feel about that. Just move on.
10: But don't you think, Deshaun, that winning and playing better would eliminate some of that booing?
9: Last time I played on this field, I tore my Achilles. And that same fan base, they cheered when I got hurt. So does that have to do with... What does that have to do with anything about performance? When a person get hurt, especially for your own city, and they cheer.
7: The fans are done with him. He's done with them. The experiment should be done. There's no way that you can trot him out as QB1 this year unless you want it to go as poorly as it has to this point. And this should have been the answer that the Browns were looking for the entire time. How do you turn the page towards the future? Because Deshaun Watson's not your future. He's not. And I know there's this idea, well, what if he has a great season? What if he gets them to the playoffs? What if they win a playoff game? Do you extend him? Is there a conversation in some world where that exists? Sure, in a fantasy world, because it's not going to happen. They're not set up to be a good team this year. They traded their best player away. The answers have been there all along for what they're planning to use 2026 for. But Deshaun Watson admitting what he did yesterday and then taking it a step further to say, I don't know if I can overcome these boos in my home stadium this year. What more proof do you need to know that this is done? He's asking for his release without saying it in those exact terms. He is asking for you to get rid of him because he can't handle how the crowd's going to react to him at home. When he says, maybe we should play all our games on the road. I get more love when I'm on the road. And hey, they start their first two games on the road, opening up at Jacksonville. Then they've got Tampa Bay after that. So you face two division winners that went to the playoffs last year. Not going to be easy for Shedeur Sanders. Probably not going to be easy for Deshaun Watson either. Let's be real. The quarterback play from both has not been good. They're not going to be a good team. But the answer here is obvious. And Todd Monken, who was using this week to have one last look to before he makes a decision, the decision should come tomorrow. Shedeur Sanders is QB1. Deshaun handed him the job in that press conference.
6: I want to hear from Todd Monken. Here's what he had to say in the presser about Watson getting booed.
11: I know you asked him, like, hey, how's it feel to get booed? I mean, it's a pretty easy question. It sucks. I don't want to get booed. It comes with the territory. You don't want to get booed? Let's play good football. Let's play good at quarterback. Let's play good on offense. Let's play good as a team. And then you don't have to worry about all that because it can turn just like that. Win, play good football, and everybody will be fine. That's just part of it. I mean, that's why I told him, you good? We're good. Part of what we do.
6: And I think they are good, Courtney, because different teams, when they come into preseason, are trying to find out different things, okay? They're trying to find out, hey, how is the play call going to go down? How are we going to get in new coaches into a system? What are our free agents? What are our rookies look like? Who's going to be the third offensive lineman? All of this, the depth chart, okay? But this was good. This is going to be framed as like chaos in Cleveland. Actually, this calms the water because exactly of what you said. This is the best situation that could have happened. Shedeur plays pretty decent in front of the crowd, okay? And then Deshaun comes in, doesn't play well. The fan base basically rips him and boos him. And then he doesn't handle it the right way. I mean, in his postgame presser, he goes, listen, what's your reaction? He goes, I had no reaction. But actually, I did. And he starts getting into it. Then he goes, well, you know, I'm not going to talk about that. It's something I'll talk about with my family. Then he gets asked another question. He goes, well, actually, here's how I feel about it. This was the best thing that could have happened to the Cleveland Browns. This was a gift to Todd Monken and this organization to see this play out that way before you go into the regular season. Because what if, CeCe, all of a sudden, like you talked about, with those two divisional opponents right from the jump, or two good teams, had he got the start and he played well, and now you're in quarterback purgatory right now, and whether or not you do give him a different contract, you have to make the move to go to Shedeur, and you have to look at Deshaun Watson as a sunk cost. And I can't imagine that Todd Monken cares that it's a sunk cost. He's not the one that put this guaranteed contract in front of him.
7: It's actually the best thing for him that he came in when he did, because this is not his cross to bear.
6: Correct.
7: You're the owner saying it's a big swing and a miss. You don't have to do anything. You're not expected to, I got to play this guy to justify the contract. No, you can easily make the decision to make Deshaun Watson an afterthought. I hope that that's the route that they go for the sake of this fan base, because
6: Could you move him? Could you move him at some point? Because
7: you can keep him on the roster. You don't have to cut him. You can keep him as a backup. And if somebody somewhere gets hurt in a pinch, since the Browns have already paid the entire contract, you could move him and trade him, get him out of there. And then you can figure out what the future holds after that with him off your roster. But how many teams would be willing to bring him in? He's a lightning rod. He's going to come with controversy anywhere he goes. The Browns have just been the team that's had to deal with that for the last 4 years. Soon won't have to.
6: And there's never a doubt that someone can look at, hey, this person had talent. Oh, just if I got my hands on them and I gave them a new start, what they could do.
7: But that ship has sailed. I'm really tired of people thinking that 2020 Deshaun Watson is coming through that door anytime soon. He's not. The version that got this team to the AFC Championship and they were up in the first half against the Chiefs, that version's never coming back.
6: I didn't say that. But don't think that there's not a GM, that there is some type of coordinator that whispered and go, I could get out. So I believe enough in my own skills that I can change him. That happens every single day, right?
12: Oh, this chick is crazy. You know what? I know she probably is. But, man, if I had an opportunity, I could change her. Right? Guys say that all the time. I guarantee you there's a GM, there's a head coach somewhere that goes, you know what? Yeah. Hey, look at that. Because we might be able to get them for cheap, especially if there's an injury that comes up.
7: The Browns were that team. The Browns were that team. They thought they could change him. They thought that a change of scenery, an opportunity somewhere else, clean slate, could have done it. It can't. More time has passed than not. He will never get back to that form. He talked about it. He said, I'm a different quarterback now. Physically, mentally, the limitations that are on his game now, a lot of them self-imposed, a lot of them due to injury. He will never be the same guy that he was, so I don't know why any team would find themselves in a situation where they would be that desperate to try to bring him in unless there is a massive injury that requires getting somebody else's quarterback. Quarterbacks don't come around. Good ones that are going to win you games, you're not going to find them that often. Keeping him on the roster for the time being, making Shedeur Sanders QB1, moving forward. He handed Shedeur the job in that press conference yesterday. The number one rule as an athlete, you do not go after your fan base. Even if they're saying the worst things about you, let other people talk about it. You can never be the one to address it.
12: I am curious. 888-SAY-ESPN. I want to throw this phone number, our phone number out right now. Of what players were hated by their own fan base during the time that they actually played for them. I was racking my brain trying to figure that out. 888-SAY-ESPN, I need your help. Tim in Kansas City, real quick, want to squeeze you in here. What do you got for us?
13: Guys, I know it's easier to sit here and point the finger at Deshaun, but how about the Cleveland Browns as an organization? If this was any other quarterback and we didn't have his outside issues, I don't think we'd be solely pointing the finger at him. Even with what he said yesterday, I think we would say, hey, this organization's a mess. So, you know, it's easy to jump on Deshaun, but the Cleveland Browns are a mess. They drafted Dylan, then they draft Shedeur, and now they're trying to debate if it's Shedeur or Deshaun. This organization is a mess. It's a 50-50 split, guys. Marriage works both ways.
12: Tim, thank you for the phone call. From Kansas City, might be a Chiefs fan, too, so he probably enjoys that.
7: I think we have been blaming the Browns. They created the dysfunction in their own franchise by bringing this guy in. But now, the way that you can solve, or at least mitigate that dysfunction, make the easiest decision that was handed to you on a platter yesterday. Deshaun doesn't want to be there. Deshaun went nuclear. That is the equivalent of going DEFCON 1, saying what he said in a press conference yesterday, and then admitting, I don't know if I can overcome the fans playing at home.
12: If he's not
7: mentally tough enough, he's a liability, and you cannot put him out there.
12: 888-SAY-ESPN. That's 888-729-3776. What player ever had success with a fan base and a team that necessarily didn't like him? Those examples coming up next in your phone calls. Courtney Cronin, Peter Burns, Best Week Ever on ESPN Radio.
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0: 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As we're talking preseason week number two, a lot of people talking about backup quarterbacks. Joe Milton looked pretty good for the Cowboys, backing up Dak. Eagles, whether or not it's going to be what Andy Dalton might get that job. I thought it was interesting. You know, Baker Mayfield didn't play a ton in that game for the Bucs, but Jalen Daniels, remember the kid from Kansas?
1: Mm-hmm.
0: The old Jayhawks quarterback looked pretty good last night. Rams, Stetson Bennett looked pretty good. They got Ty Simpson there as well. And then, you know, Saints are trying to figure out Zach Wilson, Spencer Rattler. But really, I guess there's only, what, two quarterback controversies or competitions right
1: for
0: now in the
1: starting
0: NFL?
1: Starting quarterbacks. Correct. And I'd say it's really one, because Michael Penix Jr. being cleared for 11-on-11, he'll go back to practice tomorrow and to do that. There's 2 weeks until the regular season. Unless he is just lights out, I think that that is Tua's job until it's not. But the Browns quarterback situation is the one that is truly a competition. It's not a competition in Minnesota anymore. They decided that. It hasn't, in theory, it's decided with the Raiders. It's not officially decided yet. But there's a moment here where you look at the quarterback battles around the NFL and you say, I can name the starter for most of these teams. And I can name the starter in Cleveland. I just don't know if they're going to do the thing that we all
0: 30 or 31. And that led us to this conversation about Deshaun Watson being booed and him even saying, I don't know if how well I can handle the boos. Maybe I should play every game away from home. And so I kind of took this the next step further and wanted to know from you guys at 888-SAY-ESPN, what are the examples of a player, not even in the NFL, any sport, that was not liked by their team in either having success or not success, right? And how long? What's the longevity of that? Let's go to Virginia first. Ken, thanks for joining us on Best Week Ever. What do you got?
2: Hey, guys. Kerry Collins at the Carolina Panthers, he was vilified and hated. I was at the game when he got injured. San Francisco injured him on the field, and the entire stand gave him a standing ovation for getting drug off the field injured. They were done with him.
0: Thank you for that call. I don't recall Kerry Collins being as hated, but I think that for Kerry, that was probably more of just the play. Like, there's a couple reasons why you're going to get hated. What? One, Gordy, you were promised that you were going to be the savior, and you didn't turn out to be good.
1: Yep.
0: Right? I mean, you go back and look at, you could say that, like, Jeff George, Ryan Leaf, Joey Harrington, David Carr was one of those, although I thought it was unfair to Carr because, you know, Tony Boselli never was like a guy that the Texans could have, you know, in the franchise draft, and the offensive line was terrible for the Texans. But that's one of the reasons. And the second thing is you've upset your fan base at one way or another. And I don't recall Collins doing that. Tony is out in West Virginia. Who do you got for us?
3: Hey, guys. Good morning. I have one for you. In kind of that same line, we all thought he was going to be the savior in Pittsburgh. Cordell Stewart was a very talented quarterback, no argument there, but he just could not win the big game. Year after year, turnovers cost us AFC championships and Super Bowl appearances. So I wasn't the only Steelers fan growing up, but we were ready. We were ready when Cordell was ready to get out of town.
0: Okay. Thank you for the phone call. And that maybe that's another example, CC, about like, yeah, we just couldn't quite get there. Good, had talent, but were they good enough? They kept us in quarterback purgatory because we're like, man, if only we had that. Tony Romo, to a certain extent, was like that a little bit for the Cowboys, right? Good quarterback. And honestly, it kind of feels a little bit like Dak as well, too, that would have good games, but then all of a sudden you'd scratch your head and you just couldn't get it to that next level. But I don't think that there was a dislike of Romo at that point, or a dislike of Dak, just more of a kind of quote-unquote frustration. Like, how, I don't know if you were living there at the time, but you know you cover the Bears closely. I felt this in Denver a little bit when I got there with Jay Cutler. And did that carry over to Jay Cutler with the Chicago Bears?
1: Absolutely. There's the smoking Jay Cutler meme for a reason, because that depicts his lack of give a damn and the body language. There were a lot of fans of this team who saw the talent, saw the potential, a quarterback who was traded to them, who was supposed to get your team back to the Super Bowl after Rex Grossman got you there a couple of years before. And I know it's hard to like get inside someone's head and be like, do they really care? Are they really all in on this? But the high expectations that were not met that ended up leading to the firing of Lovie Smith, and then the perceived lack of emotion with Jay, he didn't exactly care what the fans thought, and I think that that irked people too. It's just a frustrating situation because he was supposed, like any guy who comes in, any person, any athlete who has the expectations of getting the things right, of being the one who turns things around, and then they don't, you're immediately going to be met with intense criticism and scrutiny from the fans. And to bring it back to Deshaun Watson, all of the outstanding, or rather, I guess they have been settled, but all of the allegations of sexual misconduct, harassment, all the horrible things with the massage therapist that went down before his time in Cleveland, all of that aside, he was supposed to, from a football perspective, be the answer. Mm-hmm. Be the one who gets, you know, they traded for you. They gave you a $230 million contract. The optics guaranteed of that is that you're going to be a damn good, great quarterback, elite quarterback when you're getting paid that much money. He never even came close to scratching the surface of meeting those expectations, on top of the fact that there's all of this, what he said yesterday, referring to personal stuff. What do you think he's referring to? When you have all those things against you, of course the fans are going to dislike you and boo you.
0: Damian in Virginia, real quick, what do you got for us?
4: I got Jeff George. I remember being in Indianapolis and Jeff, graduating a local high school, going to Purdue, being the golden boy, being drafted by the Colts. And I remember days when I was a teenager going to games with my dad at RCA Dome, and just hearing the boos of a hometown quarterback, and I just couldn't understand it. But then after he played, I kind of understood it. Mm-hmm. But it wasn't until, we got Harbaugh that came in to help us. But Jeff George is my one person I remember that just got boos from hometown crowds.
0: Yeah. George being that guy, Cutler being that guy a little bit, with kind of somewhat in Denver, but mostly in Chicago. And then now, of course, what we're seeing with Deshaun Watson. And you're right, Courtney. I think you nailed in the fact of, like, Shedeur Sanders going to be the starter for several reasons. One, he's out playing Deshaun. And two, the way that Deshaun handled that conversation, that post-game press conference yesterday. I can't wait for next. Indiana, sixth-ranked team in the country? Or is that too high? Paul Feinbaum joins us coming up next. Best week ever.
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14: Hello there, I'm Mark Robbins. Major League Baseball from Saturday, the Phillies extending their winning streak. It's now at 8 with a 12-3 win over St. Louis. Red Sox with 3 in the 9th stunned the Giants 3-2. Speaking of a walk-off win, cute things from Seattle, where a rose is a rose is a Rosarena.
15: It has come down to this. Tying run at first, winning run at the plate. Now the stretch, and the 0-1 is on the way to Randy. Swing and a high fly ball. Deep center field. BCA back to the warning track to the wall. Goodbye, baseball.
14: All that fun on Seattle Sports 710 as the Mariners beat the Cubs. Later today, the team with the best record in baseball, the Brewers, will take on the leaders of the NL East, the Atlanta Braves. It's the Little League Classic from Williamsport, and you can hear it right here on ESPN Radio, coverage beginning at 6 p.m. Eastern. And it's time to start clinching playoff spots in the WNBA. That sounds good to Angel Reese in Atlanta.
16: Silman sends it out. Can Gray respond with a three of her own? No. But Angel Reese does with the two.
14: Angel Reese with a double-double. 31 points leading Atlanta over Phoenix. 99-89 as Atlanta, the dream, clinching a playoff spot. Lando Norris has the pole for the upcoming Formula One Dutch Grand Prix. Starts in about an hour. Tyler Reddick on the pole for today's NASCAR race. That's in Loudoun, New Hampshire.
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0: Welcome back to Best Week Ever. 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Next week at this time, Courtney Cronin, we will be talking about some Week Zero games, getting closer and closer to the college football season. Joining us is the man that knows all about it, the legend, Paul Feinbaum himself. And Paul, thank you for joining us, waking up early. We've been talking a couple of things. One, Keelan Russell being named the starter over at Alabama. But I want to put a pin on that conversation as I host radio with Courtney Cronin, Indiana grad, proud alum there for the Hoosiers. I think I want to give the floor to Courtney Cronin here. I think that's the proper way to do this. Why are you raising your hands, CeCe? Like, what?
1: I'm not. Paul and I litigated this on First Take the other day.
0: Any conversation that starts with, we litigated it, I'm all in. Okay.
1: We debated over the fact that I personally think that Indiana's ranked too low in the AP Top 25 preseason poll at number 6. Paul told me, basically, be happy. Be happy that your team won a national championship and be where your feet are. So, Paul, I'm trying to be where my feet are this morning. Am I doing a good enough job of this? I'm trying.
2: Yeah, no, listen, Peter understands my approach because that is typical SEC arrogance, letting the rest of the world know that you are just fortunate to live in our world. And that was really, I didn't handle the message very well, but then again, we were being watched by millions of people, and I was a little uptight, but it was fun. And the point really is that the main reason I didn't think Indiana should be any higher is they're the five schools ahead of them all have starting quarterbacks coming back. And Courtney, even being an IU grad, you understand the importance of that.
1: I do. And I know that there's not necessarily the same expectations on Josh Hoover, the TCU transfer who threw for nearly 10,000 yards during his time with the Horned Frogs, that you won't be able to replicate what Fernando Mendoza does. But nonetheless, number 6, that's where they are. I'm sure it's rat poison or whatever Cignetti's going to say it is as a motivational tactic. But one of those teams that we really haven't talked about enough in the top 5 is Georgia, coming in at number 3. Returning quarterback, returning a team that went to the SEC title game. Can you drill down a little bit more on why that is a fair spot for them to be in, and also what the expectation is for Kirby Smart's team this year?
2: Yeah. I frankly think Georgia is too high. I think Georgia should be around 5. Listen, Kirby Smart is a well-known quantity. He's at the top of the food chain right now with Kurt Cignetti. I just worry a little bit about this program. And Peter, you'll appreciate this. The same coach who goes to practice, ex-coach, I should say, texted me the other day telling me this Georgia team is better than the one in 21 and 22. I've now had that text 4 straight years, and he's been wrong. And the problem is that Georgia just seems to come undone a little bit at the end, and I think it's attrition. They always seem to get some ridiculous injury in the SEC game, which makes them look really inept at times in the Sugar Bowl. So I think they're good. I don't think they're as good as Texas. I'm still not a believer that Gunnar Stockton is in that upper echelon 1-2-3-4 quarterback in America. I think he's good. I think he's serviceable. I don't like Mike Bobo, their offensive coordinator. I think he chokes in the biggest moments, which happened last year against Ole Miss. So I'm okay with them. Their schedule is manageable. And when you have a manageable schedule in the SEC this year, you are in good shape, because Texas's schedule is not. I mean, they have a brutal stretch.
0: Same for Oklahoma, to say the least. Paul Feinbaum joining Peter Burns and Courtney Cronin here on Best Week Ever. And Paul, we've seen it firsthand, whether through 2020 or different things. There have been great commissioners in the SEC. We saw Roy Kramer and what he was able to do. Mike Slive putting the SEC Network amongst others, and how he kind of stamped his world into college athletics. Sankey has done that. However, when you talked about how tough the schedule is, do you think Greg Sankey regrets going to a 9-game conference schedule?
2: I don't think he does, but I think the coaches are going to try to make him regret it by the end of the season. He felt, to keep up with the Big Ten perception-wise, Peter, and you've talked to him as often as anyone, he had to make that move. It left the SEC vulnerable every year. When you were getting massive Big Ten games and even at the time Pac-12 games and Big 12 and ACC, you were getting that cupcake weekend in the SEC where Auburn was playing Samford and Georgia was playing Mercer, and it really made the conference look bad once it started losing national championships. So he pushed it through. The problem now is that he's going to have to hope that the CFP committee, which is the most undependable 12 people in America, will reward a 9-3 SEC team. And if that doesn't happen, then the screaming and hollering will continue. And by the way, Peter, as great as any commissioner is right now, all athletic directors and coaches care about is winning. So they'll take 12 players from Ukraine, Italy, and they don't care what the conference commissioner does.
0: Even the NFL? Because that's the one right now, Paul, is that now Daquan Wright, I mean, you even had Todd Monken, former Georgia OC, by the way, was talking about, hey, there's a reason why Lane Kiffin's been calling me this week, and it was probably because Daquan might have an opportunity to go into the transfer portal and end up in Baton Rouge with Lane Kiffin. How would Sankey, or how should these commissioners handle that if the NCAA is not going to handle it?
2: Well, listen, Roger Goodell is exempt from this conversation, but he has 32 billionaires that he answers to, and he does pretty much what they want. Greg Sankey doesn't really have anyone to lean on, and LSU is the bad boy here. You got a football coach who knows what he has to do. He answers to the governor of the state of Louisiana, Jeff Landry, and you got a basketball coach who answers to no one. So they're certainly not going to care when Greg Sankey sends the memo, and that the example with LSU is one of the most interesting I have ever seen, where you have a school that has basically said, we don't care what anybody thinks. And by the way, Peter, I don't need to tell you, you're an LSU person. Their fan base is 100% behind the school, and they don't care what the commissioner says.
0: They love it right now.
1: But what he said this week is that it fundamentally disrupts the sport, allowing pros to go back into the NCAA, into competition, would hurt college football, hurt all college sports because of the ruling that was made by that Louisiana judge. And then we know about what happened with Colorado and the eligibility case. But let's say some of these SEC teams do take the players, the pros that go into the transfer portal back into college football. Could you, in any world, Paul, after seeing what the commissioner of the SEC said, see there being any sort of punishment or penalty handed down by the SEC to those schools that might try to add those players?
2: I don't. In February, the Charles Bediako case at Alabama shocked everyone. He's the player that came over from the G League, the D League, whatever league it is. And a week later, he was playing at Alabama. The Sorsby case, we all were universally shocked. There's no shocking anymore. And I think the commissioner's hands are tied. I don't think he may have the support of all his members and the presidents. But every time a president and the current president of the University of Georgia said this recently, we need to self-govern, we need to break away, nobody's listening to that because nobody really knows where we are in college athletics. And I'm not going to go down the rabbit hole right now, Courtney, but this Senate bill, which is 3 weeks away from probably being shelved, it was the last hope of the administrators right now. But ultimately, it's the administrators' fault. The people that are screaming the loudest, the presidents, the commissioners, the people that run the NCAA are the reason why we are at this juncture right now, because they did nothing 10, 12 years ago when they could have. They could have given these players a T-shirt and a Big Mac, and they would have gladly taken it, but they wouldn't do that because they wanted to hide behind the farcical student-athlete moniker.
0: Pigs get fat, hogs get slaughtered, and we're seeing that in college athletics right now. Paul Feinbaum joining Courtney Cronin and Peter Burns here on Best Week Ever. And Paul, I think one of the reasons why, to illustrate what you're talking about too, is that every time they have a ruling, the NCAA is the one getting sued. The NCAA is the one that has to pay the lawyer bills. The last thing that a conference probably wants to do, including Greg Sankey or Tony Petitti or whoever, is be the brunt of all of those lawsuits. Right. And so I think that's part of the issue that it comes up with. Last thing for you, obviously, it's amazing to me, Paul. I think Kalen DeBoer is a damn good coach. I think it was almost impossible to get on the coattails or follow the greatest coach in the history of college football, which was Nick Saban. And now he's named a new starter, Keelan Russell, going to be QB1. Your thoughts on that decision and what are ahead of the Tide this year?
2: everyone knew Keelan Russell was the better quarterback going into the season, but was it pragmatic to start Austin Mack for a couple of weeks? It probably was, Peter, but Kalen DeBoer also knows he's got a political job, and had he named Austin Mack, there would have been an uproar. And this is a coach whose last game was a 35-point shellacking to Courtney Yu out over there in Bloomington, and he couldn't afford that. So he decided to go with a guy who will ultimately be a great quarterback. He may not be right now. And people say it's about time Alabama got a good quarterback. I read that this morning on social media. The last quarterback Alabama had looks like a starter, even though he's not, in the NFL right now, in Ty Simpson. So that's how people forget right now how quickly they had it last year. I think Alabama looks like about a 9-3 season, but I have people, Peter, who yesterday said 7-5-8-4. Today they're telling me, I think we can go 10-2 or 11-1. That's how crazy the Alabama fan base is, and that's how rejoiceful they are today because their guy was named quarterback. Kalen DeBoer did the right thing. Whether it pays off doesn't matter. And even if Alabama slips up, the mantra in Alabama is going to be, we have the best quarterback in the country coming back next year. That's how this thing works.
0: Alabama fans, chaotic, and you're the maestro of them all. He is Paul Feinbaum over on the SEC Network and everywhere over on ESPN. Paul, we appreciate the time, man.
2: Peter, Courtney, thank you very much.
0: There it is, Paul Feinbaum. Giving, I would say, proper respect to your Hoosiers, Courtney. I think that was...
1: That was a very fair and balanced conversation.
0: That's all we ask for here on this fine show. 888-SAY-ESPN is the number. I want to get back to your phone calls in just a moment, talking about what players were actually hated by their own fan base, and also a historic night for a Cincinnati Reds player. That coming up next. Courtney Cronin, Peter Burns, best week ever on ESPN Radio.
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0: Burns, talk a little college football, talking NFL as well. Preseason game, our week two games in the books. A lot about Deshaun Watson, Shedeur Sanders, the crowd booing Deshaun Watson and him having some words about it as well. And so it led us to the conversation, Courtney, about what players that you can remember that were disliked by their own fan base. We had callers saying Kerry Collins on that list for Carolina, Jeff George with the Colts. I had brought up Jay Cutler when he was with the Bears to a certain extent. So what other players that just were disliked and actually either had success or not? Paul is out in North Carolina listening to us. Thanks for joining us here on Best Week Ever. Courtney Cronin, Peter Burns. What's up, Paul?
1: Hey, thanks so much for taking my call. This is an interesting topic, and it's really kind of wrestled my memory. And I've even tried to think about like other sports like NASCAR and baseball and everything else. And it's really hard to think of another player that was like really kind of disliked by his own fan base and kind of didn't play that well. Like I was thinking about NASCAR and, you know, like drivers like Dale Earnhardt and Kyle Busch maybe were booed, but everybody respected their talent. And I think Deshaun right now, he's not playing well and people don't like him. And that's a really rare combination. I can't really think of too many other players that kind of fit that bill. The only one that I can really think of, other than who's been mentioned already, is kind of Johnny Manziel, who kind of let everybody down both in behavior and in play on the field. So I guess that's my contribution. I was thinking of maybe like in golf, maybe like Colin Montgomery. People didn't like him, but he was still a good player.
0: We can go down a whole different rabbit hole about golf. Thank you, Paul, for the phone call. Because the idea there, because you could just talk about, I mean, Bryson, you could talk about Sergio at a certain point, Patrick Reed. I mean, that's a whole different rabbit hole. But golf necessarily is such an individual sport. You didn't have that. Maybe the game or the overall league or quote-unquote the tour didn't like them. But from a team standpoint, it's kind of interesting, CC. I go back and look, Ben Simmons maybe with the 76ers, right? It was trust the process, but then Ben wasn't there. Zion a little bit with New Orleans and whether or not he was healthy and is he going to play.
2: Guys
0: and
2: who are touted to be the next coming, the saviors of the franchise, and then never live up to that. Manziel's a good one. I'm glad that he brought that up because initially when he falls all the way to 22 in the 2014 draft, people felt bad for him. And Cleveland felt, man, we got a steal here. We got somebody, I mean, he's a polarizing figure in every right, but we got somebody who was one of the best college football quarterbacks we've ever seen.
0: Browns fans went wild. They were excited about it.
2: But then it's the give-a-damn factor, the fact that he wasn't studying, the fact that he wasn't paying attention to being an NFL quarterback, thought he could just go off vibes and talent alone. It's very much Jamarcus Russell of that generation, the late 2000s, when he gets into the NFL and doesn't study, the famous story about him getting a DVD saying, hey, here are the plays for, we're going to practice tomorrow at practice, let us know, you know, watch it. He comes back the next day. What do you think? Oh, it was great. Well, it was a blank DVD. Like, that felt very similar to Johnny Manziel, and there was so much talent that was never realized with him, which is why I think the hatred, if you want to call it that, or just this pure disdain for a quarterback was kind of apt because, you know, for a lot of reasons, he got in his own way. And when that happens, when you have talent that never actually gets to see its way through, people are going to be upset about that.
0: Well, and I think Browns fans, A, didn't like the signing of Deshaun, but honestly would have been okay with it on
2: a much cheaper scale.
0: Had he won and had it not been guaranteed money and hamstrung the franchise. Yet it does. And that's why we're at right now. All right. 888-SAY-ESPN. If you have other ones, you can hit us up over on Twitter as well at Courtney R. Cronin or myself at Peter Burns ESPN. Mikey C, let's go.
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4: All right. A pretty historic day last night for one Cincinnati Reds player. J.J. Bleda came up after getting a double, a triple, a single, and then did this.
5: Right-hander Zach Littell still on for the Diamondbacks. His first pitch, and it is smoked high in the air, deep right field. There it goes. It's gone. J.J. Bleda has done it. He is hit for the cycle, launching one out of here over the right field wall.
4: Now, that happened in his first four at-bats. Peter, you and I saw this story, and I had actually thought the way the headline was written that those were his first four at-bats ever in his life. But no, these are just the first four at-bats of the game, but still pretty historic.
0: That call courtesy of 700-WLW. And, hey, it's kind of cool. Bladé was hitting like 217 right over the Mendoza line. He had struck out three times, I believe, over on Friday. And then, hey, first inning, double, third inning, triple, fourth inning, a single, and then, boom, first pitch, home run, you hit the cycle. And I'm like, this has got to be one of the rarest things ever, right? It's only the 11th time a Cincinnati Red has actually hit for the cycle since back to 1883, but we had it a couple times earlier this year, right?
2: PCA hit one.
0: PCA, Pedro Armstrong did it in his first four at-bats as well. And I think Bryce Harper did it.
2: Tristan Peters.
0: Yeah. And so Ellie De La Cruz had what? He had three of the four last night as well, too. So, and actually the last time that the cycle was hit by a Red player was De La Cruz there in 2023. And he did it in the first four at bats. But I started thinking about it. I'm like, well, it makes sense, right? Hardly are you going to get five or six at bats in a game. And, like, more often than not, if you do get a cycle, it'll be in your first four at bats.
2: But how cool is it that the last one he hits was the home run?
0: Yeah. Like knowing what you have to have.
2: Absolutely.
0: By the way, you say what was crazy and what Mikey C was talking about. How about in 1887, opening day in a National League debut game, the Pittsburgh Alleghenies hosted and defeated defending league champion Chicago White Sox 6-2. I tell you that because Fred Carroll, who was a pretty good defensive player, allegedly, back in 1887, he didn't play in the first game. However, the first four at-bats in the entire season, he went for the cycle. Wow. So, not in his career, but out of the right from the jump. Didn't we have a player just recently hit three home runs?
2: Joshua, I was going to bring that up. That was last week against the Cubs. Joshua Baez, his first MLB outing. First time as a pro. Hits three home runs. Almost had four. Hits three home runs last Saturday. Unbelievable.
4: That's what I thought this guy did. I thought these were his first, like, ever at-bats. I would have been like, that might have beaten Baez from last week.
0: Nah, I was going to say, more impressive is still
2: three home runs.
0: Three home runs in your first game. Like, bat to bat to back. Tom Emanski style. Anytime you have three time, you have to say it. Like, you have to say it. There are dads right now driving around, going to church or running errands or getting coffee that when you say back to back to back, they utter underneath their breath, Tom Emanski. Baseball world. You don't know what that is, Courtney?
2: Phil Murphy did it on SportsCenter last night. I was like, oh, he's copying Peter.
0: I love that.
6: 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Titans quarterback Cam Ward is going into his second season as a starter, so how much pressure is on him to take a big leap forward, and will he actually be able to do it? 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

0: Arkansas. How about that right
1: that
0: there?
1: Sounds like a winner chicken.
0: You know, it's dinner. Almost like I'm calling the Razorbacks.
1: It is like, hey, you know what? Never thought about that.
0: 13 days to the first game.
2: Wow. Ooh.
0: Can we win that first game?
3: Yes.
0: Oh.
2: He said that so fast.
1: That's right. Todd has all the optimism. There's a optimism right there. Let's go get it.
0: You know, there's huge and there's huge. Okay. This show is going to be huge today.

0: huge.
1: Oh, yeah. But first I got to do is find out what's going on in this studio. Buckshot, how are you?
2: I'm great. How are you?
1: Doing fine. You got here almost on time.
2: Almost. I mean, I had seconds to spare today.
0: Better late than never.
1: Well, we had a good storm yesterday. A lot of rain.
2: Mm-hmm.
1: So that was pretty cool. Drop shot, how are you?
0: Hey, trying to get her done this morning.
1: All right. And to the right, if you're looking at your YouTube or Facebook, there they are. I've been bragging about them all week long, Buckshot.
2: Okay? I've heard. I've seen every single post that you have made. And I'm telling you, y'all's picture is adorable on Facebook.
1: Stephanie and Blake Lyles.
3: Hello.
4: Hello, everybody.
1: With Cente.
4: Cente Mortgage.
0: Right. Cente.
1: So here's the deal. Bring that mic all the way up so y'all are like 1 inch from it. How about now? Say hello.
4: Got it.
1: There it is. So here's the deal. We're going to have some fun with them today. I've got some questions for them. I didn't tell them what they were.
0: Imagine that.
1: Yeah. So if you're out there, you're looking for a house, okay, guess what? We're going to fix you up. This is a first timer for this show. You know, we got a lot of sponsors, but this is the first time we had a mortgage group from Cabot. And we're going to be asking them questions. You can call in if you want to, 661-1037. If you have a question, of course, we got a lot of fishing today, a lot of hunting going on. Hunting season starts in what, 2 weeks?
2: I was talking to Drop Shot. I'm sorry.
1: I'm moving on.
2: I was trying to get him on the camera, and I was fiddling with it. I'm sorry.
5: He was asking when hunting season starts.
1: See, he covered down on it because I wasn't going to.
2: Thank you, Dodd. September 28th.
1: September
2: 29th.
1: No, we got the
2: Velvet Hunt.
1: Yeah.
2: Mm-hmm.
1: And what is it called when they can go hunt over Fairfield Bay and all that good stuff?
5: The Urban Hunt.
2: Ooh, Todd urban paid hunt. Attention.
0: Yeah, yeah. The Urban it's Hunt.
5: Unlike someone else.
2: I'm going to make Todd a hunter one day.
1: Well, it's a fishing show. You understand. All right, so we got great sponsors. And like I said, we just added one. I'm hoping for another one that's real close. We're going to start with Frank Fretcher. You driving a Ram out there.
4: Driving a Ram.
0: I saw that.
1: You know? You can't beat it.
4: Can't beat it. Love it.
1: Matter of fact, you got a Ram too, right?
2: No, I have a Tundra.
1: Oh, I'm sorry.
2: Yeah. No. No, I love my Tundra.
1: Anyway, so here's the deal. 26 models. You got 100,000 mile, 10-year warranties. How could you beat that?
4: Can't.
1: I filled mine up as 489 miles to empty. And so I can pull my Phoenix all the way to Texas if I'm happen to be in Texas, Louisiana, whatever, mm-hmm. and still have plenty of gas. And by the way, gas is stupid right now.
0: Mm-hmm.
1: Most places is $4.
2: Diesel is over $5, and we're actually talking about taking my truck this year instead of his because mine is not going to take $5 and whatever cents of gas.
1: But it goes a lot more mileage, mm-hmm. though.
2: It does.
1: I got you.
2: Especially when you're pulling a trailer.
1: Yeah, shout out to Cole with 4x4 Outfitters. He's in the same parking lot. So, folks, if you go there and you get something, you know, you want done, whether it's leather or four-wheel drive parts, whatever, Cole can fix you up in the same parking lot. So that's kind of cool. Go see mm-hmm. Zippy. Holiday Inn Suites in Russellville, Fishing Stuff, Shelters Insurance.
5: Jamie Marsh.
1: Listen, I don't know who y'all have your car insurance with, but listen, just give her a shot. She'll it's amazing. Just like y'all, you know, when you call somebody, you get real people on the phone. Tip of the week.
0: Let's go with it.
1: Who's got it now?
5: Cente Mortgage.
1: There you go. Greg Orr Marine Stanley's Hardware since when?
5: 1897.
1: They got a picture. I don't know if you ever been down to MacArthur Park. They got a picture about this big sitting over here. And it was horse and buggy that pulled up to the hardware store.
4: That's awesome.
2: Interesting.
1: How about that? And, you know, Fort Thompson kind of dabbles in here now and then. How about this for a little piece of history? Fort Thompson in 1932 had who?
5: Bonnie and Clyde.
1: Bonnie and Clyde pulled up.
3: Really?
0: Yep.
1: So that's pretty cool stuff. Let's see. Axles Plus is in BB. So they're great, great people. I still have a product showcase and topic of the week, but I've got some side dishes.
5: Yes, before you get to your side dishes, if you're interested in any of those two spots, you can email Leslie, L-E-S-L-I, at signalmedia.com.
1: 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Listen, if you want to go to Hamilton, you need a little cabin to ride on the water. And she's sweet. Got like 7 cabins down there. Monster Marine batteries, go forever, and they're out of Arkadelphia. So how cool is that? And one reason I'm leaving here, going to Valonia, jumping in my buddy's truck and his Skeeter, going to Texas, is he's getting an ICU Marine monitor put on.
0: There you go.
2: Oh,
1: so I've got an 18 on mine. He wants an 18 on his. So how cool is that? We do have a lot of stuff going on today. Believe it or not, it is not going to get 100 this week in Arkansas.
2: It's about time.
0: No, I'm happy about that.
1: So it's low 90s. Now we're going down to Texas. We're going to be fishing tonight, matter of fact, but it's 104.
0: Mm. But tonight it won't be too bad.
1: Yeah.
0: Might be a little muggy.
1: Mm. Well, Evan with, Rolly Wraps, 100 degrees every day. He's right. So if you didn't know this, D&D Sun Control, they tint your windows. They'll tint anything, basically. They're all over the state. He goes, you know, all over the schools and stuff. If you need your house tinted, whatever. But they are number one when it comes to auto, you know, if you want to get your windows tinted. And Rolling Wraps, they wrap everything from cups to trucks is what I always say.
2: Mm-hmm.
1: And they are the best.
2: They do the best job. They really do.
1: Quincy Rhodes Jr., number 97. Y'all, you're football player watchers.
2: Yes.
1: He was on the show last year, and he's out of reach now because of his agent. Boo. So they want too much money. But Quincy, it ain't Quincy. But Quincy is perfect dude. He got a Hellcat from Zippy.
4: I remember when he bought it. Yep.
1: Yeah, and then went over to Evans over at Rolling Wraps and got it all wrapped up and everything. So that's pretty cool. But, yeah, the agents is just a little too high. So, and they can't even touch the basketball players.
0: Really?
1: Oh, no. They're real far out. By the way, you can watch us right now on Facebook or YouTube. I'm looking at it back there. And that way, when you go and to buy a home, you'll see these two lovely faces. Hey, let's find out what the show's about.
3: Okay. Yo, pick up the phone. 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
3: What's that?
1: What's that? Local fishing reports with Drop Shot.
0: Yes.
1: Before every break. How about this? Buckshot has hunting tips after break. And actually, you can lean over there. And get a little duck hunting tip.
2: I am. I plan on it.
1: So, you know, and I don't know. When does duck season open?
4: It varies. Around November you can start.
1: Okay.
4: It's a short season, but it's a good one.
1: Okay. All right. He's got something pretty cool he's going to announce, too. If you like, they're like duck hunters. What is it called? Waterfowl deal?
4: Delta waterfowl.
1: Yeah. So we're going to be talking about that. Buckshot's got, like I said, she's got some hunting tips, and she's all over it. Now, this young lady killed a whopper up in
2: South Dakota. Yeah.
1: And so you and your husband both killed a big one up there.
2: Yeah. We'll be leaving in about 2 weeks to go back up there.
1: Okay. Mm. All right. Yep. My son had a lease in Illinois. They dropped it, and they picked one up in Oklahoma. They went and set some cameras out. Megas. Huge. Mm. And so I asked this young lady, why ain't we got no big deer over here? You know why? Because everybody won't let them walk.
4: That's right.
1: If you got a thousand acres right here, and everybody's got some acres around you, I'm letting mine walk because he ain't big enough, and he's over here shooting it.
0: You're walking over there to somebody else.
1: I'm sorry. I don't mean to get off on that. Greg Hackney, Bassmasters, he's going to call in. The Nixon Report, of course. Let's go camping.
0: Let's go.
1: With Drop Shot, because here's the thing. There's still some nice places to go camping, you know, even though it's hot. Tip of the week, of course, is going to be done today by Coach E, so that's pretty cool.
0: Okay.
1: We got guys from Arkansas, Texas, Missouri, Louisiana, and Gulf Shores. If y'all like the saltwater, I've got that hookup. So Captain Frank will be calling in. Sealy Big Bass, if you don't know, this is the biggest big bass tournament in the world. Okay, over $550,000 in money given out. They have different categories. I'm actually fishing with the Delaney on Saturday because she can use live bait if you're 12 and under. So I have a strategy. She's going to be throwing a big old huge shiner out there, and I'm going to be doing my thing, and then when she hooks up, we're going to get her paid.
0: That's going to be nice.
2: I've been following her on Facebook. She is so adorable. She is so cute.
1: Fishing etiquette, something Buckshot needs.
0: Mm.
2: Hmm.
1: So if you've been following me, like on my videos, Christine Fisher. Now, sometimes she's got a little too much drama for me. But she is a stud when it comes to kayak fishing. All right, She basically wins them all.
0: She can go.
1: And she is fishing, and this boat comes up and cuts her off. And so we're going to be talking about fishing etiquette. It comes up now and then with me and him, mm-hmm. Fishing and boating etiquette. So we're going to talk a little bit about that piece, and that ought to be fun, you know. Hey, real quick, Buckshot. Last night when you were coming home, it stormed really hard down at Whitehall in that area?
2: Yes. So
0: yeah, that's crazy.
2: I was on my way home from deer camp, and my daughter keeps sending me all these messages, all these lives from Todd Yacobian, and I'm like, just call me. I can't even see what's going on right there. So she called me, and she was like, Mom, you need to get home as fast as you can. So I did, and I did. We did. We barely made it home just in time before, like, a monsoon came.
1: Oh, yeah. Yeah, it was good.
2: It was already at Charles, wasn't it?
1: Oh yeah,
2: it was already passed through.
1: Actually, they were blowing through Grouse Ferry and BB just nonstop.
0: Mm-hmm.
1: You know what? We got a little time before we hit shout outs. I want to lean over here, Stephanie. Mm-hmm. A little bit about your company right now. Somebody just listening, they don't know anything about it. Tell me a brief description.
6: So we can do any type of mortgage financing, whether it's purchasing, refinancing, building a house. And the biggest thing that has really kind of come full circle for us, I started mortgage in the year 2000. So now I have like two batches of first-time homebuyers who bought their first house, turned around and had, you know, six figures of equity, which is life-changing money.
1: Mm-hmm.
6: So what I've seen personally is that is the only way that you can build wealth in that manner. So what Blake and I really try to do is get those first-time homebuyers and explain to them, you might not be getting your dream house as your first house, but it is a crucial financial step for you in the future for what you're going to be doing down the road.
1: Okay.
2: Mm-hmm.
6: And so we really try to give people financial solutions, educate them. We've had a lot of people who didn't qualify because they had credit issues. And what we see is people tend to just ignore that. It's out of sight, out of mind. They don't know what steps to take. So you can sit down with somebody, give them bullet points. You do this, this, this. Here's the time frame that your credit score is going to be to a point where you qualify. And it's life-changing for them.
1: Okay.
6: So that's kind of how we try to partner with our customers.
1: So you're in Cabot, but do you cover the whole state if you had to?
6: We do. We're licensed in Arkansas, Texas, South Carolina, and Oklahoma.
1: Oh, okay.
2: Mm-hmm.
1: Oh. East Texas, you never know.
6: That's right.
0: You never know.
1: Okay.
2: Lake Forest people, watch out.
1: Watch out. So I'll go over here to Blake real quick. You joined now. Let's go over your military life. You're a retired military, and appreciate your service.
0: Yes, sir. Appreciate you.
1: And you kind of joined hands with the missus.
4: I did. So didn't retire, but I gave them enough time. I was ready to go. But me and Steph were actually able to team up. The business had gotten so big on her side. When I got out, she said, I need to bring on someone that I can trust. And it's been a journey, but we figured it out. We've been very fortunate and very blessed, and just working together and helping people. We love it. We love what we do.
1: Well, if you're listening right now, now you know why I've got them on the show. I mean, right. You look at all my sponsors, and so that's the reason why. Before we go to shout-outs, let's go ahead and get Lance. Lance, what's going on?
7: What's going on this morning? How's everybody up there?
1: Well, we're doing fine. Doing fine. It was cool this morning.
0: It was. Very nice. Very nice.
1: Yeah, so you got a tournament coming up. Lance, tell everybody about it.
7: All right. September the 12th. Buddy Crossett Chamber of Commerce Buddy Bass Tournament, Felson Fall National Wildlife Refuge at Crossett, $5,000 first prize.
1: Mm.
7: Pretty good payout from there. We pay down 10 places, and we'd like We'd like to see a bunch of boats from Little Rock and Conway and Central Arkansas come down and see what some more of the state's got to offer. I know some people have fished down here, but there's a lot of people that have never fished down here. And they've got the Arkansas Federation is going to be down here the October 9th and 10th. So a lot of them fishermen that are going to fish that, this would be an opportunity for them to come fish it and find some fish and fish for some more money.
0: Yeah, possibly $5,000. That ain't nothing wrong with that.
1: Yeah, I mean, right. folks are listening right now, $5,000. You just don't have too many tournaments in the state. Arkansas is giving away $5,000.
0: Right.
2: No.
1: So, and here's he's exactly right. I don't go down south.
0: One-day tournament.
1: That's right.
2: Everybody kind of sleeps on that. It's kind of not everybody know. Everybody knows, you know, you like the bigger ones up
0: mm-hmm,
2: here.
0: Mm-hmm.
2: But after the show last week, I found out that, yeah, me and Lance, you know, I went to school with his sister. We played on the same softball team. So, yeah, there's really good fishing down there. I grew up fishing down there. So
0: I think the Washita River goes through Pheasanthal?
7: Yes, the tournament is actually held on the Washita River,
0: mm-hmm.
7: which is, if you look on a map, they call it Jack Lee Lake.
0: Okay.
7: It's roughly 15,000 acre impoundment, and that makes it the eighth largest body of water in Arkansas. So
0: okay.
7: It's not like a mud hole. It's pretty good water.
0: Mm-hmm.
1: Well, and it looks like we're starting to cool down a little bit. So, Lance, I got to get to another segment, but I definitely want to keep pushing this out there. So how they find you online? Is there an early bird, anything like that?
7: The early bird was last weekend, the first weekend that I called in about it was the end of the early bird.
1: Okay.
7: But early bird, it wasn't but $20 difference in early bird and regular fee.
1: Oh,
7: hey. The entry fee is $150,
1: okay.
7: plus a $20 big bass. So all in's $170.
1: Okay. All right. Folks, I need 100 boats down there.
0: There we
1: if
0: go.
1: You don't mind. And let's get down there. $5,000. Who knows? Me and you may go down there and bust it.
0: Make it do what it do.
1: You know what I'm saying. All right, Lance. Thank you, brother. Hey, call in next Sunday.
7: Yes, sir. Y'all have a good day.
0: Have a good one, Lance.
1: All right. We do have the phone lines ringing, but can we do shout-outs real quick?

0: Do you hear that? It's time for shout-outs on Fishing Arkansas.
1: Ladies first.
2: Okay. So I need to make a huge shout-out to Smith's Concrete. They are out of Nashville, Arkansas. They have several locations around the state of Arkansas, and specifically to Matt Smith. So I was able to get his direct line and called him, and he went to the board the very next day, and they agreed to donate 2 loads of concrete so we could finish the pad for the pavilion when we go down there to do the children with mobility issues for hunting. So when we take them hunting now, they don't have dirt underneath that pavilion. And I'm telling you, it's a massive, it's like 35 foot by 40. And I knew nothing about concrete. I didn't know how much this cost. It was expensive.
3: Yeah, you pay about a cubic foot or something like that.
2: Yeah.
1: Well, that's a good shit. That's a good
2: They called. I mean, they agreed to do all of it. So I'm very thankful for them.
1: You never know. You get sponsors out of these shout outs, too.
3: Oh, yeah.
1: Stephanie,
3: yeah.
1: I'm going to let you go next.
4: Okay. So I would like to give a shout out to our company, which is Cente Mortgage. And we're in Cabot. I'm Stephanie. This is my husband, Blake.
1: There you go, young man.
5: I'm going to give a shout out to Hart's Automotive. He's a younger kid in Cabot that does mobile services. My daughter took off with her Jeep the other day, and the brake shoes fell off the front of it.
1: Oh, no.
5: We were kind of in a bad spot. I called him, and he came right away, fixed it. So I got to give him a shout for that.
1: Good job. Good job. Drop shot.
3: Yeah, you know I got to give a shout out to Mary, Charles, and Thurlow at Prime America Mortgage and Finance Advising for helping me and my family with our investment needs for the last couple of years. So I also want to give a shout and to contact them at 501-672-1899. And I also want to give a shout out to you, Big Sarge, for helping making things happen over there in North Florida. So I'm going to be able to do.
1: Just well, thank you, young man.
2: That was sweet.
3: Oh, yeah. It was important. It was important.
1: So do you need
3: it might
1: equipment.
3: Have saved a life.
1: You need any kind of equipment at all? Southern States Equipment. They're right there in Little Rock, built for the job site. Backed by the real people, little mission thing they got there. Single day rentals, full fleet sales, 24/7. Give them a call. They got everything you need. Special shout out to Dennis, Rick, and Randy. We're headed down to Texas, baby, to get that ICU. Bringing Colonel Mick, retired Colonel Mick, to get it on. Shout out to Baz for letting me call in every Friday. They missed it, but that's too bad because I blew y'all up on
4: Thank
1: there.
4: Thank you.
1: And then let's see. Oh, I got to shout out the Little League Series. Who don't watch the Little League Series, World Series? Is this the best stuff to watch?
6: It's on right now, as a matter of fact.
1: How about this? Okay. Arkansas can't get in. I'm rooting for Alabama. You know why?
2: Why?
1: Young lady, 12-year-old young lady. She's a pitcher. She is pitching 70 to 71, equivalent to 90, 92 mile an hour fastball.
3: Wow.
1: She was 4 for 4 last night.
3: Mm-mm. That's how you do it.
1: You got one, young man?
6: I just would get a little bit of my brain, my tongue would connect. 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I will give a quick shout out to Caliber Collision in North Little Rock, Maumelle. 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I may wind up having to go visit with Zippy because of it, but. 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So if you have needs for vehicle repair and you have a chance to pick where you go, consider Caliber Collision.
1: All right,
3: 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Buzz bait is working the best right now. When you go do some spotted bass, right now the spotted bass are being caught anywhere from 12 to 18 foot of water. They're being caught on drop shot, that's right, and jigs. So go out there and have a good time.
1: Coming back with Tyson. 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Y'all stay with us, Fishing Arkansas.

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3: 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Larry Nixon, one of the top anglers of all time, will be on hand to meet and greet. Now, back to the fight against prostate cancer, which kills more than 35,000 a year. When detected early, the cure rate is 90-95%. 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

0: to Fishing Arkansas. Here's Buckshot Brandy.
1: All right, y'all. So today I'm going to give y'all a couple of different things. But right now, what should hunters be doing to get ready for the season? I asked this in the Starch Creek Hunting Club. I asked the guys and the girls there what their opinions were on it. And I'm going to read you one of them. So make sure your stands are clear of varmints, wasps, spiders, bugs, and buzzards.
2: Buzzards.
1: Thank you. I'm glad you said buzzards.
3: Buzzards.
1: All right. You know why you want to make sure there's no buzzards in there? You want to go in there and clean out before you go hunting, because buzzards will projectile vomit when they get startled, scared, whatever.
2: Really?
1: Yes. So you don't want to wrestle a buzzard 20 feet up a tree. So just let that rascal have the stand. If you go up there and there's a buzzard in there, don't try to get him out. Leave the door open. Go back down. Go sit on the ground somewhere.
2: And they're protected.
1: Yes, they're federally protected. You cannot shoot a buzzard.
2: Really?
1: Yeah, that's squirrely.
2: They were all on this guy's boat at Greer's Ferry, and his truck, I mean, and it was perfect. And when he got there, there was 30 on it.
1: Oh, and
2: he's like,
4: wow.
2: There's a viral video
4: right now on social, and it's a guy going up in his tree stand, and there's like five buzzard chicks. They have wrecked the tree stand. It's destroyed.
1: And it stinks. It is the most raunchiest smell you'll ever smell.
2: Well, thank you for that tip, young lady.
1: You're welcome. Oh, well, I should have said, y'all, if you're eating, don't eat
3: it. Well, Ty, what did you ask me to do?
2: Hey, well, we got three phone calls. Well, let's get Tyson in here.
5: Before we do that, I do want to...
2: Go with Tyson.
5: Okay, let's go with Tyson then. I'm sorry. Hang on.
6: Experience matters when it comes to fishing, and we have a number of people who call Fishing Arkansas each week who bear that out. Rick Carter, Coach Easterling, Jerry McCready, the list goes on and on. Another name on that list is Stephen Tyson, who has over 30 years of experience on White Oak Lake, as well as DeGray Lake and Lake Hamilton. If it swims, he'll catch it. Bass, crappie, bluegill, and catfish. Find him at Stephen Tyson Fishing on Facebook, YouTube, Instagram, and TikTok. You can also call him at 870-818-0254. Here's Stephen Tyson on Fishing Arkansas.
2: Morning, Tyson.
3: What's up, Tyson?
7: Yeah, good morning. How y'all doing?
2: Doing fine. Getting her done. What lake are we covered down on?
7: White Oak. White Oak been on fire here lately. The bass are biting up. They're moving shallow, and that shallow water from anywhere from 6 to 7, running 6 to 7 foot deep range on up to 2 foot of water. You can go around the banks early morning, throwing your waffle floppers, your top water bait, or throwing a square bill crankbait and catch those bass on their transition of moving up for this cooler morning. Crappie fishing, we've been catching them anywhere from the 7 foot to the 16 foot. They're having a yet move up there to that shallow water. I think we just need a good cold front to get them up there around that 3 foot water, 2 foot water. Brims, not doing too good this year. The brims have been the toughest ones to bite this year, which has been strange to the last couple of years, but brim fishing haven't been too hot this year. Cat fishing, you can catch them anyway from using shiners up under a bobber, or tight lining with chicken liver or minnows.
2: All right. What's the water level down there?
7: Low. We have the Lord. We is very low. It's about 5 foot low right now from original pool level.
3: Okay. What's the water temperature?
7: Temperature, we're looking at 80. Seen 80 the other day, and it was
2: hello?
3: Did we lose you, Tyson? I guess we did.
7: Hello?
2: Yeah, we got you now.
7: Okay. Yeah, I've seen 80 on my graph. I haven't really been paying attention to water temperatures this morning in the last few days. Considering I've been looking down at it, I kind of threw me there for water temperature.
2: No, that's all right.
3: Folks, I'm pretty sure it's hot.
2: Yeah. I mean, it's been in the 90s, but.
7: It's definitely hot. That's hot. Most trips have been averaging out from about the morning bites. We've usually been off the water about 11 o'clock. And anything after 11 o'clock, you're sweating bullets.
2: Okay.
7: So everything in the mornings has been great. Like I said, crappie trip's been going great. We've been catching bass in the mornings, and that's a bite here on White Oak Lake.
2: Okay. Lately. Well, we appreciate it down south,
3: yes,
2: folks.
3: Sir.
2: How do they get a hold of you if they want to book a trip?
7: You can contact me at 870-870-818-0254. And you can contact me on any one of my social media platforms to send me a message on there. It's going to be over at Stephen Tyson Jr. Fishing. Just send me a message on there. We'll get you booked up and have a great trip.
2: All right, Tyson, appreciate you. Every Sunday we get a trip from down there.
3: There you go. Appreciate Tyson.
1: Thank you.
2: All right, let's go from Tyson to Greer's Ferry. Hold on a minute, Coach.
6: 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You can also call him at 501-350-9053. Here's Jerry McCready on Fishing Arkansas. I wanna
2: go fishing. Morning, Jerry.
3: What's up, Jerry?
1: Hey, Jerry.
8: Good morning. Morning, everybody.
2: Well, I know Heber got some rain yesterday, but not enough to move it up, right?
8: Yeah, it didn't come up. I looked at it this morning. We're still right at 2 foot below normal pool. Water temp's running 86, 87 degrees still. But the fish are biting.
2: Yeah, we've been watching
8: crappie.
2: Yeah, we've been watching a bunch of your pictures with crappie,
3: you've been on them crappie.
2: Yeah, you've been on them pretty good.
8: Yeah, they are stacked up, full blown summer pattern, trees full. I had a gentleman that canceled on me last minute due to a health issue. He having some chest pain, so I said, "You going the wrong way? Go to the hospital." I went out and shot about, I don't know, 40, 50 videos scoping, and I'm going to start posting some of those. And, I mean, some of them are just trees absolutely packed full of fish. It's going to be some good footage.
3: Loaded.
1: Oh, that'd be good. Awesome.
3: So how low will Greer's Ferry get? Is it a dam thing, a rain thing, or are they just trying to produce power?
8: They pull water for the Little Red to keep the trout alive. Then we've also got... I believe Cabot and Valonia running off of Greer's water. Mm. And so there's constantly water being pulled.
3: Okay.
8: And I've seen it. It's actually really good right now because I have seen it in the last couple of years where it was 7, 8, 9 foot low right now.
3: Wow.
8: So I'm tickled to death with 2 foot low.
2: Well, that's why part of our show today is safety brief. Me and Dropshot's going to cover down on having your mapping on your boat is crucial.
3: Yes.
8: Absolutely. You know, we were talking about that yesterday. I actually, trying to make up some of my sick days, I went out yesterday, and we was way up Middle Fork trying to stay out of it, and them surf boats come all the way up past the island around that second power line, surfing right over all them trees that you know as well as I do that are right there.
2: Yes.
8: And then on the way out, you know, you got to run that creek channel on the right up against that bluff wall to get out.
2: Yep.
8: And there was like 5 boats anchored right in the middle of the creek channel.
3: Wow.
2: Yeah.
8: Let me
2: just say this real quick. You know, my Garmin will show me trails, the creek channel on every lake. I mean, you don't even have to get Navionics anymore. They come already prepared.
3: Mm-hmm.
2: And so you can see exactly where the trail is. All you got to do is stay on it. But if you don't, these wake boats, I know that, Stephanie, y'all had a pontoon boat. Y'all probably didn't have a graph on there, right?
4: We didn't.
2: And so, you know, most of these boats like that, pleasure boats, don't have them. You got to add it. And so we're going to talk that little piece today.
8: Well, here's what I'm going to suggest. If you can't afford electronics, go to Navionics app on your phone. It's $50 a year. Gives you every lake map in the country, including every little contour, creek channel, even shows all the docks and buoys. I have that on my phone. I drop pins all the time on it to mark brush piles and stuff.
2: That's right. That's right. Yeah,
8: $50 a year, and you can know where the creeks are.
2: There you go.
3: That's safe. Yeah. That safety is a beautiful thing.
2: All right. So, real quick, let me get this before we get Coach. You got folks out there that just want to go out and play out there on Greer's Ferry. What would you suggest them to catch fish?
8: Well, right now, they are in the timber. If you can find 15 to 20 foot of water, anywhere there is timber, if you can find a visible piece of timber, if you do not have any electronics at all, I'm going to suggest take a slip cork and a bobber, set that dude about 12 foot deep, and toss it over there and let it go down beside every stick up with a minnow, and you'll catch them. Mm-hmm. Otherwise, if you do have electronics, you can target them using the crappie magnets in that Show Enough monkey milk color. You can also catch them on the mid-south tubes. I'm using a new one, a six-tenths, that's got a little 2-inch minnow bait out that I found the other day at Academy. I don't even know the name of it, but it looked good. But 16-ounce head gives you a slower fall. I'm using 10-pound braid with an 8-pound leader, and that also gives you a slower fall. So what that does is when the bait gets to the fish, you get a slower presentation when you're casting and reeling. Mm. But other than that, you know, put your baits down and slow troll around. If you don't see any timber and you know there's timber there but you can't see it because it's too low under the surface, put your baits about 12 foot low, put a minnow or a jig on and slow troll around at about 0.4, 0.5 mile an hour and you should catch fish.
2: All right, folks, you want somewhere close, Greer's Ferry, book Jerry. Mm-hmm. Because here's the deal. You're going to catch a crappie, but you may want to dabble in some walleye.
3: Yep.
2: Maybe a bass or two.
3: Yep.
2: And so he can help you out. How do they get a hold of you?
8: Yep, they can contact me at 501-350-9053. Preferably text me. That way I've got a track of your number and your information. Mm-hmm. You can go to Crappieholic Guide Service on Facebook. Message me there. You can also go to my personal page, Jerry McCready, at Facebook. And anytime I post, like I'm fixing to post open dates here today for the next month and a half, I've got like 7 or 8 days left open. And you can jump on those. I do not have any weekends until November, but y'all holler at me through Facebook or my phone number.
2: All right, Jerry, thank you. Every Sunday, Jerry calls in on Greer's Ferry Report. Thank you, brother.
3: Appreciate that, Jerry.
8: Thank y'all.
2: See you, buddy.
3: Right, be good.
2: We got time for Coach.
6: We do have time for Coach.
2: All right.
6: Every good team needs a coach. It could be a team of coworkers. It could be in the classroom. It even extends to fishing. Now, the man we're about to bring on is known as the Fishing Coach. When you check out his YouTube channel, you'll see he'll help you catch fish, maybe even catch your personal best, and he'll help teach you how to use the latest electronics while he does it. He's the head fishing coach at Nashville High School. He's a guide on both Lake DeGray and Lake Wachita. Here's Jimmy Easterling on Fishing Arkansas.
2: All right, Coach, before we get tip of the week, because my fine folks are here, you're going to handle that, but let's cover your fishing reports, and then I'm going to do their tip of the week segment.
9: Yes, sir. So for Wachita to Gray Hamilton, I was on both Hamilton and Wachita this week. One thing to note with the weather, we've kind of had the storms, the little bit of a shakeup. It can at times affect the fishing. Monday, I was on the lake, and we had a front coming in, and they were just chewing, which you think is typical, right? But then Friday, you know, was the post-front. It stormed that night, a lot of wind and lightning. My trip Friday, it was a tough day for us. We only caught 18 fish, maybe had 11 pounds, which this time of year, I mean, during the day, if you catch 12 to 13, it's still a good bag, but when I say we caught 18, and some people are like, I love to catch 18, you got to realize we probably threw 1,000 fish. Mm. Like, I mean, we're throwing, there's one school I'm on right now with 300 to 400, and we only caught 18 fish. So, I mean, I'm just telling you guys how the weather can be affected. When it just stays hot for, like we just had it for 7, 8, 9 days, no inconsistent weather, man, them fish tend to feed better. Hamilton, I actually caught them shallow. I did not catch many out of the breaking fish there. I caught them around docks. That 7 to 12 foot range seemed to be the money range. I was catching them on the urchin bait. I was throwing a core tackle, called the Stash. It's a new urchin prototype we're going to come out with in a month, and it's not a copycat. I'm going to go ahead and say that. It's not like everybody copied the Koike. We decided to do something different. We've been playing with it. So I went out there to test it on Hamilton, and they ate it. And they probably still ate a normal urchin, but this is just different. And so I was targeting shallow stumps, shallow brush piles, grass, docks. I threw it at everything and caught fish with it. And so Hamilton, it seemed like still the shallow bite was better. I did go to my offshore flats and ledges. Didn't really find much out there. Now, Ouachita, per se, like I said, the whole week I was been there, we've caught them on a fluke, soft plastic jerkbait, rigged with a core tackle scamper rig. It's just a little soft plastic jerkbait trick that we took from the Blue Herring Lakes. And then the Kredge caught some fish for us. The minnow, we're throwing the 3-inch to a 3.5-inch with a quarter ounce head. That's for my fish on like 20 to 40 foot. But the fish like 15 foot up, they're going to come up and eat something on top right now. Mm-hmm. Fish both main lake and creeks. I fished from the dam all the way to Crystal. This week on my trips at Ouachita, I'm going to go Crystal to the west, and I'm going to switch it up a little bit. So when I tell people, like when people are like, hey, give me a help for Ouachita, I'm like, hey, don't make a cast till you find a mega school. And they just, you know, if they fish with me, they get it. But if you don't, like really, like I don't cast. I'm using my electronics. We're going to go find them. When we find a mega school, we're going to start fishing. If I don't, I'm going to keep going and going until we find them. So it might take 30 minutes, might take 2 hours. But hopefully that helps you guys out. Catching some fish this upcoming week or weekend.
2: All right, so this, like I said, this is going to be new, so I need your secret tip. Let us do the segment first, Coach, and then I'm going to ask you the question. All right, go ahead.
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6: Now it's time for the tip of the week on Fishing Arkansas.
2: All right, Coach, hit me with it.
9: All right, so this time of year, guys, they're targeted. They're right now feeding on bait fish and small bait fish. So one thing that I do with when people come fish with me is we will throw spooks, we'll throw little topwater plastic hard baits, but they might be 2 to 3 inches, and it's hard to throw those on a normal bait caster setup. So what I like to do is throw it on spinning rods. So we're throwing on 7 foot medium light fast, 7.1, 7.4 medium light fast, and we're throwing these on spinning rods, and I can throw these baits 100 to 120 feet out. And once again, we're trying to match the hatch. And so those big spooks, bigger walking baits, when you're chasing them fish that are breaking in open water, sometimes don't get the bites, as much bites as the small one does. Now, if you're fishing the bank and you're covering water, I'm going to throw a bigger spook this time of year, or a bigger bait. It could be a buzz bait. Whatever that is, it could be a little wake bait. But when I'm in open water chasing these fish, smaller is better. And so don't be afraid to put them little baits on a spinning rod and catch you a 3-4 pound bass and have some fun.
2: There's your tip of the week.
3: There it is.
2: Okay. Perfect. Thank you very much, my man. Be careful out there. How do they get they want to book a trip. I know you get booked up, but how do they book one with you?
9: The easiest way is my Facebook page. Just send me a message through my Jimmy Easterling Fishing, the Fishing Coach Facebook page. If you don't have Facebook, that's perfectly fine. You can go to my YouTube channel, The Fishing Coach. My email's attached to it there. I got my website that's also with my YouTube channel. I'm right now booked through September. I got, I think, 5 dates left in October, and then I'm already booking November and December.
2: All right. Thank you, Coach. Be careful.
3: Appreciate you, Coach.
2: Every Sunday he calls in. All right, buddy.
3: All right, we're going into a break right now. Let's go out to the Arkansas River. If you want to do some brim fishing, the brim fishing is biting very well on crickets and red worms past the main Little Rock Bridge. If you like to catch catfish, go at nighttime, and they're biting very well on night crawlers and chicken liver.
2: I got two special announcements coming up after the break. Stay with us, Fishing Arkansas.

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0: Cochin, Arkansas. Here's Buckshot Brandy.
1: And Buckshot Brandy is turning it over to Mr. Blake Lyles. He's going to give us a hunting update himself.
2: Oh. Hunting update. So one of the things I would tell you as far as waterfowl hunting, number one, is make sure that you are out there reading the regulations, reading the rules, and make sure that you're prepared.
3: Yeah.
2: Because if you're not, you'll get in trouble and not even mean to.
1: Yeah. Right. You can't say, oh, I didn't know.
3: Ignorance is not an excuse.
1: No.
2: That's right, and it changes all the time.
1: Yeah. It does.
4: Buckshot, she won't get a special permit. What did you want, an elk hunt or something? You just want some kind
1: alligator.
4: Alligator, yeah. And I told her, I said, well, you're on this show, so you're right. Not going to.
1: No, I'm not going to get it now. It's hard to get drawn for that alligator draw.
5: They have that in Arkansas, right?
1: Yes. Okay. You can get a private one for like $5, but you got to know somebody who has or have your own pond with an alligator in it. But no, I want that alligator draw.
4: Okay, so real quick, I want to stay with you, Blake, real quick. You got something going on
2: October 17th, so I'm the local chairman of the Grand Prairie Heritage Delta Waterfowl Chapter. We're having a huge banquet at the AWA building on Highway 31, right outside of BB, heading towards Lone Oak. You can find us on Facebook. Go to deltawaterfowl.org. It's a great organization. One of the big things that we stand behind is for every duck that is harvested, replacing it with two ducks, because we want to keep future generations being able to hunt.
4: And so you kind of in need of what? Like,
2: we're in need of sponsors.
4: Okay.
2: Yep.
4: Okay.
2: We need some sponsors. We have table sponsorship opportunities. We have one title sponsor opportunity. That's a pretty big one. And if you just want to bring out your family, we've got tickets, individual tickets, couple tickets. It'll be a good event. And it's something for the entire family. We're going to have live entertainment. We're going to have a live auction. If you've never been to an event like that, I highly suggest trying to make it. It's going to be a great time.
4: Oh, I'm going to be there. Yeah,
1: really are fun.
4: I'm going to pass some lures out.
2: That's right.
1: I bet you will.
4: Yeah. Hey, before we go saltwater fishing, you got something going on at the end of the month.
3: Yes, sir, we do. We have the Rio Fight Against Prostate Cancer. It's going to be August the 29th, coming out of the Simmons Bank Ramp in North Little Rock. Entry fee is $200. First place is $3,000. Sounds like there's going to be a lot going on out there. They're going to have food. Food is going to be available, free health screenings. You can also do a on-site prostate screening.
4: How in the world would you do that?
3: What about blood? You know, you can do it by
4: blood. We did a different way.
3: Well, you sometimes things are a little more advanced. Whew. So you might have to do it a little different. You don't have to worry about doing anything that you don't want to do.
4: Okay.
3: So,
4: and Larry Nixon's going to be there.
3: And our special guest is going to be Larry Nixon. So come on, check it out.
4: I appreciate Tyrone just kind of ramrodding this thing, getting it started.
3: Yeah.
4: You know, they have breast awareness.
3: Yeah.
4: Breast cancer awareness. Let me repeat that. October. Yeah, that's a good one. I bet Basil loves that one.
3: I got to take you home.
4: Lord. Anyway, you wear pink, you understand?
3: Yes.
4: And I normally wear pink all the month on Channel 4 just to show my support there.
3: Support
4: there,
3: exactly.
1: Now you got your pink ink pen to match it.
3: Yes, appreciate Tyrone for getting this, spearheading this. Yeah, him and Jason Long, so I appreciate them guys.
4: I promised you, we got fresh water, we got salt water. Let's get Captain Frank on.
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4: Captain Frank, I got one new sponsor, but two folks in here, Stephanie and Blake. 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Mm-hmm. And this is Captain Frank. He has a beautiful boat at Gulf Shores, Dolphin Island area. And so here in the last 2 months, he's been flooded with Arkansans.
3: Mm.
4: Oh, yes, through this show. Here. So, mm-hmm. Captain, how's it going down there?
7: It's going good. Well, we've had a little subtle shift in the weather.

0: boat, and you're out of Dolphin Island, and I still get phone calls saying, is Pensacola too far? Is Destin too far? What is your definition of too far to get to your boat ramp?
1: Yeah, you need to have less than an hour drive to be able to get to Dolphin Island or Fort Morgan. So anywhere on the Alabama coast and really the Mississippi coast too, we're close enough to get there. Pensacola, that's a little bit of a hike unless you spent the night in a Mobile or Gulf Shores.
0: All right. As we know, this is hurricane season. Buckshot, you're scared of hurricanes. And so has anything come through the Gulf here lately? A little turbulence?
1: Not really. Had a little tropical storm maybe 3 weeks ago, and that's been about it. Right now, it's actually been looking good, and that's why the bay is actually on fire. All these fish are moving north like they usually do this time of year because water's so clear and salty. So right now, everything's looking good.
0: Yeah, I leave next Sunday. So today I'm going to Fort. Next Sunday I'm headed to South. Me and Sean's headed to Biloxi, and then we're going to take that. There's a highway that goes along the Gulf.
2: You see,
0: and it takes you straight to the island, and then you ferry across. So that's kind of cool.
2: Oh, that is cool.
0: So I'm looking forward to my fishing trip with him. Let's see. How do they book you, my friend?
1: Hey, all they got to do is holler at me at 251-513-4019. And I guarantee you the fish, they're already getting real afraid knowing you're about to come down
0: here. Oh, I got some new baits for you, baby. I can't wait. All right. Thank you, Captain.
1: Hey, bring them on.
0: I will. Thank you, brother. Thank y'all. All right, Captain Frank. So, y'all saltwater fish?
3: No, but that's on my bucket list. I want to take him down there and do one of those offshore excursions.
0: So, we stay at Plantation Dunes, and September on, it's half off. And so, and I'm only 3 miles to that ramp he's talking about.
2: Wow.
4: That's awesome. Yeah. I used to when I lived in South Carolina.
0: Yeah.
4: We would go.
0: So that's pretty cool. I take it we got a break coming up?
5: We need to make some time.
6: Let's go to Lake Monticello right now. The bass and crappie are on fire right now. Just to give you a heads up on the limits. For bass, you can have 5 bass, only 1 over 16 inches. And when it comes to crappie, you can have 15 crappie, but only 7 of them can be over 12 inches. So make sure you know what's going on before you get out there.
0: All right. We got them in studio. I've got them some questions they don't know about. Y'all stay with us. Fishing Arkansas.
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0: Lore. 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
1: All right, y'all. So here comes your tip number two from my Starch Creek people here. So one person said, stay active in the woods. Not only helps you keep yourself in shape, you know, but the cameras, they don't catch everything. So stay in there, work your spot. You know, I'm not talking about the times, you know, where you have it, you're in a, on the edge of a power line or something, which you still need to, but when you're going into the woods, when you're checking your stand, whenever you're, you know, getting everything ready, look around, just kind of take a minute to just sit there and be quiet. And I don't mean right now when it's 100 degrees, y'all, for real. I'm not staying out there ever in 100 degrees. But as it cools off and stuff, the cameras literally do not catch everything. So when you're out there scouting, you know, looking for deer signs and stuff like that, just sit and be quiet just for a minute, and you'll start hearing things. And you're going to see things you wouldn't see normally on your deer camera.
2: Thank you for that.
1: Well, you're so welcome.
2: We don't want no big cats coming up on us.
1: Wow. No, or bears.
2: Yeah. All right. So here's the thing, y'all. Remember, I was telling you about, I called her Little D.
3: Yes.
2: Delaney.
3: Yes.
2: She's gonna be fishing this tournament with me. Todd, can I have line one, please? Chris, how are you?
4: Good morning, Fishing Arkansas. How we doing today?
5: Getting her done.
2: When I hear this man, there may not be anybody more motivated than him. Than me, maybe? I'm not sure. But this man's got the biggest bass, big bass tournament in the world. And it's going on in, what, 3 weeks at Lake Fork? Talk to me.
4: Yes, sir. Just a little over 3 weeks from now. I'm sitting here counting down the date. You know, $550,000 in cash and prizes. I'm talking about a brand new Phoenix boat. I'm talking about a brand new Ram truck. Tons of cash. Lives are about to be changed. This is the biggest event of the year, the biggest event on Lake Fork. We're the largest amateur bass fishing tournament in the world. And we're about to show out again, Dick Sarge. I can't wait.
2: You know, I got Stephanie and Blake in here. If you're looking to need some mortgage questions, they're here. But let me just set this table for them. Last year and the year before, who won? Arkansas.
5: Nice.
4: Oh, my gosh. Arkansas. You last year. Arkansas the year before. Last year, Arkansas was first and second place.
2: Yeah.
4: You know, I mean, like we joke about it all the time. You know, if they could play football as good as they could fish, boy, y'all have a good
2: time. I knew you was going down there. Hey, listen.
5: It'll be a beautiful thing.
2: Listen, I'm rooting for Manning. I hope he looks good this year. You know what I'm saying? So I ain't got nothing against Texas. You know, one of the big questions I want to ask you, Chris, is about the ladies' division. Not the kids, but the ladies' division. Can you explain that?
4: Yeah, so when you're a lady and you sign up to fish our event, you automatically go into the division. It's free, and all it is a ladies' big bass bonus. You know, we started doing this about 3 years ago because there's such a small percentage of ladies that fish our events or any of them. And we want every mother, aunt, grandmother, sister to be able to be comfortable to come out and fish our events. And what we do, we pay $1,500 to the ladies' biggest bass. We pay $750 for the second place and $500 for the third place. And we do that just because we want more women to come out and fish and enjoy their time with their families. That's what this is. This is a family event.
2: It is.
5: There you go.
2: It always has been. Bob put this together how many years ago?
4: 44 years ago.
5: Man, that's a long time.
2: There you go. Long time ago.
5: It was.
2: I'm looking forward to it. I'll be down at Fork tonight. I'm going fishing tonight, and I'm going to interview Delaney sometime this week. She is 11 years old, so if you're 12 and under, you can use live bait. Chris, tell everybody.
4: So that is correct. You can use live bait if you're fishing a little angler division. You can use live bait. Now, if she's fishing the adult division, she's got to use artificial bait. That's how that works. But I'm telling you right now, 11-year-old kid won this event on our 20th anniversary, won a brand new Hummer. And I have to go back and look at all the cash that he won. A 12-year-old kid won it in 2017, won an October Fall Shootout, won nearly 100,000 in cash prizes then at 12 years old.
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4: Can't happen.
1: Right.
2: Well, It's a great event. Like you said, it's really, really put on. It's at Lake Fort Marina. 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And real quick, they want to sign up for this. How do they do it?
4: Yeah, go on SealyOutdoors.com. You know, we have an early bird. That's September the 8th. If you get signed up before September the 8th, two things happen. When you show up to Lake Fort, get in the express line, the pre-reg line. 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Find you a good place to stay on Lake Fort, and I look forward to seeing you.
2: There you go. Chris is going to update us every. 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
4: Yes, sir. Be safe.
2: See you, bud.
4: Yep.
2: We got time for you. Say Cody, we can get Cody on.
6: We can get Cody on.
2: All right, let's get Cody.
6: 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He's also on Facebook and TikTok. Here's Cody Ussery on Fishing Arkansas.
2: Morning, Cody.
3: What's going on, Cody?
7: Good morning. Good morning, everybody.
2: Beaver Lake. Is it not the biggest in Arkansas?
7: I don't believe it's the biggest. I think Washita's got us beat, but I think we're like third or fourth. We're 28,000 surface acres whenever it sets at 1120 at full pool or 32,000 surface acres.
2: Okay. Well, it's big. Can I just say that?
7: It is big.
2: And you got smallmouth, you got walleye, you got largemouth, you got joes, you got strippers, right?
3: Yeah.
7: Yeah, I mean, if you want to catch it in Arkansas, we probably got it except for an alligator gar.
2: Yeah, we don't need them. That's Buckshot's territory.
1: Yeah, okay.
2: Well, talk to me. Give me a good report going on there.
7: Beaver Lake, she's doing the best she can right now. You know, it's summer. The core has had a small, steady pull on the lake. We're down to 1117 right now. It's affecting the lake a little bit. You can still adapt to it. It's been kind of rough on the rivers. The hot water and then pulling it, that's pulling a lot of oxygen out of the river. So I would recommend fishing from Hickory Creek up to about Rocky Branch if you're looking for crappie, bass, walleye, catfish. If you're looking to catch a striper right now, I'd say Rocky Branch to the dam, and I would suggest fishing at night. They've been coming alive about 10 o'clock to about 2 o'clock in the morning, anywhere from 50 to about 120 foot of water.
2: Well, that sounds pretty good. And and here's the thing. You can book him, and there's so many different areas to go. There's a lot of things to do up there, but you'll meet them at several of the different ramps, right?
7: Yes, sir. Yes, sir. I'm pretty flexible on my schedule and where I go, so I can pretty much go from anywhere from Rocky Branch, which is far north, all the way down to Highway 412 Bridge, which is about as far south as you can get on the lake.
2: We're covering everything in the state of Arkansas. We're trying to. So Beaver Lake is huge. Mm-hmm. And you're real close to a lot of stuff going on. Hey, Cody, thank you. How do they find you to book a trip?
7: You can find me on Facebook, Beaver Lakes River Rat Guide Service. I'm on TikTok, Cody Ussery Fishing. You can call me, 479-531-5535. My website's down right now. It's getting revamped. But you can reach out to me on anything else.
2: All right, Cody, thank you. Every Sunday we get a Beaver Lake report.
3: There you go.
2: Thank you, brother.
3: Appreciate it, Cody.
7: Thank you. Y'all
3: all right.
7: Have a good day.
3: All
2: right,
3: you too.
2: All right, I promised you that I would throw some questions at the folks. I got time, right? A couple
6: you do
2: questions.
6: Have time.
2: All right, first off, let's tell them who you are again.
8: We are Stephanie and Blake Lyles with Cente Mortgage, the Lyles team.
2: All right, we got people driving to church right now. We got people saying, I want a new house, drop shot.
3: Mm-hmm.
2: Here's the first question. Like I said, they don't know. What is the biggest mistake you see first-time home buyers make when they're starting to look for a house?
8: Not having any kind of a plan.
2: Okay.
8: So a lot of times we'll get somebody and they're just waking up on a Saturday, you know, I might want to go house shopping. It doesn't really work like that. So the first thing you need to do is connect with somebody to go through your credit history, your budget, so you know what you can afford and what price of home is going to land with a payment that you can afford and you're going to be comfortable with.
2: Okay, next question. You're going to like this. A lot of people think that you need perfect credit and a huge down payment to buy a home. What is the real truth on the money and the credit score?
9: So one of the huge misconceptions, number one, and we still deal with it to this day, is you have to put 20% down to buy a home. That's simply not the case. We do tons of deals where people will come to the closing table with nothing out of pocket. Mm. Now, when it comes to credit score, a couple of things that we do is, you know, we're not credit repair people, but we do have systems in place to where we work with people, tell them exactly what to do, how to build their credit, because it's all strategic. You can obviously pay your bills on time, you know, not take on too much debt, and your credit will be okay and it'll come back. What we have the ability to do is go in and plug everything in on a system that will say exactly how the bureaus are going to be triggered and how we can get your scores built up faster. That compared with the down payment, a lot of that's going to be determined. The reason you have different types of mortgage loans is because everybody fits into a different category. And that's what we're here for.
8: Exactly. And we try to have all kinds of availability for every different situation.
2: Next one. This is for our veterans out there, my friend. Veterans, military families. What should you know about using a VA loan versus a conventional?
8: Hey, so Blake's a veteran. I'm going to let you take this one.
9: Yeah, so for our veterans out there in active duty military, there are tons of perks that you can, you know, look at when it comes to getting a VA loan. Number one, if it's your primary residence, 99.9% of the time, that's the way you need to go. VA is a zero money down loan. There's a lot of different things that people really don't realize. There's no PMI. Mm-hmm. If you have any disability rating, at least 10%. Your funding fee is gone. In the state of Arkansas, if you have 100% total and permanent, there's no property taxes. Mm-hmm. So that's where we kind of come into the equation, and we can walk you through that. We are a veteran-led, Google-recognized business. And like I said, I'm a veteran myself. That's kind of my bread and butter. I know what it's like when you go somewhere and you don't know who you can trust, you don't know who you can depend on. If you're at home, somebody's got somebody, right? We want to be that somebody for people, especially veterans.
2: Love it, love it. Just a couple more. Interest rates. What should a buyer be, what are they paying attention to, Stephanie?
8: So interest rates are not the be-all, end-all of mortgage finance, because there is not a whole lot that you can do to control that and what interest rates are sitting at. Now, what we do see is people will maybe go to an online mortgage lender, they'll get a quote, and the rate might seem super low. You get to digging into it. There's a lot of discount points built into that. Don't be fooled by discount points.
2: Yeah.
8: If you're buying a $300,000 house, 1%, which is 1 point, which is $3,000, is only going to reduce your interest rate like 0.25%. So if rates drop really good in 2 years, you refinance, all that money you paid to lower your interest rate up front, it just goes bye-bye. So the cheapest rate is not going to be your cheapest route to financing. It has to be, what's your big picture? What are your goals? How long do you plan to stay in this home? There's a lot of different caveats that need to be taken into consideration.
2: Love it, love it. Last one. Y'all can team up on it. Somebody's listening right now. I don't know who, but somebody's listening. What is the one piece of advice that you would give them about, you know, mortgage, about y'all?
8: Okay, so what makes us really great is we're a team. And I would like to shout out to our team, which is Krista, Samantha, Tyler, Ashley, and Shelley. So we have a great group. And at any point, you're going to have the entire package of a group that's going to take care of you. And it's from day one to when you close on your home and after.
9: One thing I would say to add to that for, you know, whether you choose to use, we would obviously love you to use us, obviously, to help you. But above and beyond that, use someone local. Make sure you keep it local. When you call a 1-800 number or go online, I'm not saying there's anything wrong with it, but that disconnect is there. We don't only just help people get in their homes. We're helping them. We're helping them complete a financial picture that's going to just help them grow and prosper in lives and get set up the proper way.
2: Well, I'll say this real quick. Everybody that's on my show, sponsor-wise, when you call, you get them.
1: Right.
2: You understand what
1: that's
2: I'm saying?
1: That's important, too.
2: And that's important to me.
8: Not a call center.
2: That's right. Because you got to understand.
10: Customer service.
2: I look at everybody, and I don't want somebody calling me a week from now saying, "Sir, you're full of it," you know, because of something happened, right?
1: Because mm-hmm. they will tell you that.
2: Yeah. I'll tell you, 13 years, that ain't never happened. And so I'm talking from Frank Fletcher Dodge to my folks right in front of me to mm-hmm. Stanley's Hardware. I'm telling you. We got it going on when it comes to sponsors.
1: Yeah.
2: What you got?
10: All right, let's go to break time, right? All right, let's go to Lake Atkins. Right now, the bluegill are biting very, very well on crickets and redworms in shallow water, anywhere from 2 to 4 feet of water. The bass are biting very good right now. They are around these brim beds, so get your poppers, your cinco's, and your buzz baits out to make it do what it do.
2: We got Lake Greason and camping coming up. Stay with us, Fishing Arkansas.

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1: Now you can talk.
2: Okay. All right, y'all, listen. So I'm going to piggyback off of your safety tips that you've been giving people because that's really important before you start going to go hunt also. Mm-hmm. And the biggest thing that I can tell everybody is to let someone know at least the vicinity of where you're going to be mm-hmm. hunting because our cell phones, you don't ever know when they're going to drop a call, drop a signal, or, you know, you're not going to have that means to go and do that. So download some maps mm-hmm. before you go out. That so you'll sense. Have them offline so you can know and, you know, like drop a pin or something when you leave your truck.
3: No, that's a good idea.
1: Because yeah. anything can happen, and the worst thing you want to do is have something happen and no one knows where you are.
2: Right. And you need to let them know what time you're going to be back or you right. think you're going to be back. Exactly. So that way if it's an hour later, there's like... You know, let me go check on them.
3: So if you go to a Camp Robinson or Airbase, you know, it's safety. You have to sign in and out. Mm-hmm. If you don't sign out, they know you're stuck out there somewhere.
2: Right, mm-hmm.
3: so
2: right.
3: Good tip. Before we get to Larry Nixon, the general, I know I've asked these fine folks, we got to get Dustin Holmes at Greason.
4: From Action Fishing Trips on Lake Greason, here's Dustin Holmes.
3: Okay, Dustin, we got Lake Greason. What's going on down there?
1: What's up, Dustin?
5: How y'all doing this morning?
3: Get rock and rolling. Rock and rolling.
5: Yeah. Y'all sound busy.
3: Yeah. We are busy.
1: it's moving.
5: As far as what we got going on down here at the lake, it's, you know, dog days of summer for sure. A little bit of school in action. Crappies, you know... pull up, they're pretty hard in that summer pattern. You know, piles are loaded. You pull up there and you might catch, you know, one to three off a pile. You got jerk trolling motor up, move, jerk trolling motor up, move. Just a lot of running and gunning. As far as catfishing, we're still catching a bunch of them. You know, that's pretty easy. It's just really in that hard summertime pattern, not down here.
3: Well, you got four boats, and I know you're getting in September. Look, I just looked at the weather. I'll tell everybody right now, we're not getting above 92 this week.
1: Mm-hmm.
3: Okay, right. So we are starting to turn. And once we hit that fall, you're going to be going, I need to warm up a little. No, I'm waiting on this cool stuff to come in.
1: Yeah, make it happen.
3: Yeah. Yeah, so are you booked up through September yeah. already?
5: You know, right now, I'd say... As far as my guidance, and I would probably say this is probably for most guys, this is one of your slowest periods right here. You got this kid starting back to school and stuff, this little window. I would say probably like towards the mid-September on through October is kind of when we kick back off really hard. And, you know, when fishing, so like you said, that them temperatures get down, we start having some cooler nights, that water starts getting down, then fish start getting fired back up again. But more in that way, I still have some stuff available. You know, like I said, you just have to call me in, I'd say that September, October, November range, anywhere in those 3 months, that is your prime time for crappie fishing in the fall. Hey. October, November, really.
3: Hey, let me throw this out there. I know this is a little early, Buckshot, but Christmas. Okay, let me tell you something. Gift cards. To you know, maybe I want two people. Let's say these fine folks mm-hmm. want to go down there and catch some crappie. You can ship them gift cards out, right?
5: Oh, we do tons of them. Yeah. So just call me. I'll get the person's name and, you know, whoever you want to make it. And like I said, each of my boats hold four people. So you can do these for two people. You can make a gift certificate for this is for that, and he can pick three or she can pick three other people to go with it, whatever you want to do. But yeah, so they send me the name. I'll make it out like a gift certificate. I'll email it to them. I can print it off, put it in the card, and give it to them for Christmas.
3: All right. Awesome. Lake Greason, beautiful, mm-hmm. beautiful lake. Mm-hmm. Hey, thank you, brother. We appreciate you every Sunday with your great Greason report.
1: Appreciate you, Dustin.
5: Thank y'all for having me.
3: Thank you, brother. All right, now I can't wait till you hear this man, Stephanie. You're gonna love Larry.
6: It's very rare that we get to welcome a legend here on Fishing Arkansas. Well, Sarge is one in his own mind, but that's beside the point. We're talking about a man who was the first Bassmaster millionaire, a man who was consistently in the top five of the Angler of the Year standings, a man simply known as the General. Sounds like somebody you could learn a few things from, right? Well, you're in luck because it's time for Tricks of the Trade with Larry Nixon on Fishing Arkansas.
3: Hello, Larry?
1: Yeah, Larry.
7: Good morning, everybody.
1: Good morning,
2: Larry. Good morning.
3: Larry, I am so sorry I didn't get you on last week when we talked BFL new rules.
1: Mm-hmm.
3: But I've got you now, Larry. So.
7: Yeah, you got me. What's left of me? My goodness, I've been out there chainsawing all morning. I hit the middle of them storms yesterday, and they just come through here just constantly for about 3 hours.
1: Yep.
3: Oh, yeah. It was nice. It dropped 20 degrees.
1: Yeah. Temperature-wise, it was nice.
3: Yeah.
1: But everything across
7: the
1: line.
7: Yeah, and I got 2 inches of rain.
3: Oh, good, good. So, Larry, let me set the table for you. I know I've been watching it's been so hot. I've been watching YouTube out the gazoo. I've been watching the pros. I seen Greg Hackney's opinion on it. I seen the guy from BFL's, his opinion on it. Do I, as Big Sarge, think you should have 100% live scope going? No. What is Larry Nixon thinking? What are you thinking on this?
7: Well, I absolutely don't think you should have 100%. And, these tournament trails, they've got to do what's best. There's got to be some that don't and some that do. And they're trying to save that BFL circuit because our draw has been down. Now, whether it's the economy or what it's been, I have no earthly idea. But 80 to 90 boats and having troubles getting co-anglers at some of them, and then you get a lot of co-anglers and you can't get enough pros. I don't know. This team deal might be the way to go. But I'm going to tell you right now, it's going to bring in is the hot rods on certain bodies of water are going to dominate.
1: And people are going to
7: steal stuff. They can live scope all day long.
1: Yep.
7: You know, it ain't like everybody's got a fair chance like you do when you go to Wichita and you're just fishing against one man and he can't live scope all day long. So now it's going to bring in a different breed of fishing. And, I can't compete in them. I know I can't because I'm not good enough with forward-facing sonar and I don't live with it. And I'm not in that age group right now to really sit down and learn this and just say, okay. That's all I'm going to do.
1: Yeah, I'm
7: probably out on the BFLs from here on out, unless they've just got one here at home and I'm going to jackpot it with Leland or somebody and fish in it. I'm not going to follow that trail.
1: Yeah,
7: and look, I'll just fish two or three Toyotas and be happy.
1: They just lost some people right there.
3: Well, so here's the thing. If anybody, I'm talking to my two new ones in here. If anybody doesn't think LiveScope has got advantage. You take a look at a MLF tournament. Dustin Connell should have won it. Okay, he was ahead by 40 pounds. Then Bank Shaw turned his scope on and caught 60 in one period. 60 pounds.
1: Lights out.
2: Man.
3: Do you remember that, Larry? Yep.
1: That was two tournaments ago.
7: Oh, yes, I do. I watch all of them. Yep. You know I keep up with this fishing game. And if you ain't throwing an urchin right now on a good lake, if you don't learn how to fish that thing, you might as well just hang it up because you can't beat that darn thing when fish are shallow. Yeah. And they're proving it up north, and it's every lake that they've been to. I just watched a high school tournament or a college tournament on the Murray, and oh my gosh, it's a 20-pound Saxon kids caught on an urchin. Of course, they were all scoping.
1: Yeah, yeah.
7: But you can't compete against that. So you either learn it, or just go back to fishing and having fun and eating what you want and just having fun. I mean, you ain't got to do it, but if you're going to fish competition, you better get on the bandwagon.
1: Yeah. But industry wise, you got to have that grassroots because those are the ones that's going to support you. You may have a lot of professionals that fish. But it's the grassroots people that goes in and say, hey, I want to go buy a spinnerbait. I want to go buy a crankbait.
7: Yeah, there's not a true answer to any of it because, there's just a lot of people out there can't afford live scopes.
1: That's what I'm saying, yeah.
7: They can't afford two or three of them units. They might get a little old cheap one, but you can't compete with that as far as tournament competition goes.
1: Yep.
7: But you can darn sure go out and catch a bunch of crappie and have a good time.
1: Mm-hmm.
2: That's right.
3: You're right.
7: You just to each his own. I'm not going to argue it one way or the other, but I'm just like Greg Hackney, and I listened to every word that boy said. And let me tell you, he hit the nail right on the head. If you ain't, you know, if you're a true fisherman, gas does not need you there, because the Elite Series is the elite.
3: That's
7: and
3: right.
7: It's supposed to be the best fisherman in the world.
3: Yep.
7: And it's not that way no more.
3: Yep, he said it. He said, these are the 100 of the best. You shouldn't have to have that out there.
7: Yes.
2: I actually saw that, and I completely agree. I
3: his opinion. His opinion. You heard what he said. He goes, I'll probably lose all my sponsors. Well, there ain't nobody going to thump Greg Hackney off the BASS trail.
2: Right.
3: So.
7: And no, he's there to stay, and he's good enough that he's going to compete his way through it. Because there's going to be X amount of tournaments that he doesn't have it. He doesn't want to use it. He wants to just go fishing and figure it out as you go. And, you know, that's the way it should be, but I don't think that's the way it can be because of sponsorship.
1: Yep, there it is.
3: Well,
1: you
3: know,
7: it's a catch-22 deal.
1: Mm-hmm.
3: Yes, sir. We have our hunter in here, Buckshot Brandy. I know you're a big hunter and everything, but listen, Larry, we got – all the lines are busy right now. I just want to make sure I got the general's opinion, because the BFLs, like I said, when I first seen that, I said, well, here you go. They can't get co-anglers because of live scope, so let's just give it 100%. So there you go.
1: Mm-hmm.
7: Yep.
3: All right, Larry.
7: Yep, I'm ready to go hunt. I'll be honest with you.
3: I know.
2: Hey, I feel that.
3: Thank you, Larry.
7: Thanks a lot for calling. All y'all have a good weekend. Right.
3: Thank you, brother. Thank you, brother. We got time for any of those?
6: Yes, I told Sam we'd get him in before the break, so let's do.
3: Hold on, Rick and Tyrone.
6: Just when you thought we had all our bases covered here on Fishing Arkansas, Sarge went out and found a young gun from Texas. Our next guest is a member of the Stephen F. Austin Bass Fishing Team. 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Here's Sam Taylor on Fishing Arkansas.
3: Okay, Sam, let's talk about it, brother. What's going on down there?
8: Good morning, y'all. Hey.
1: Good morning.
8: Man,
1: good morning.
8: I'm here to tell you the same old story. Same old story that I've been telling y'all, man. It's still dog days of summer. And this morning, it actually feels good. I woke up around 7:30 to a big old thunderstorm coming through, and it almost feels like fall. But at Toledo, man, it's still dry out there. We're still dragging deep points. We're still fishing piles. But I've been finding new piles. You know, sometimes the green ones are better. So I've still been looking, still been doing my side scanning and finding the new piles that people have been dropping, and dropping a few for myself. And those just seem to be a little bit better. Catching them in about 15 to 25 foot of water on piles has been my main deal last week.
3: Toledo Lake, all right, there's big tournaments held on it. Big Bass Sealy is held on it. That's the reason why I wanted Sam on here. Sam helped out with Camp Bass. Mm-hmm. And so Stephanie and Blake's got a son that is 13.
2: He's 14.
3: 14 that we want to get in Camp Bass next year, Sam. So that's going to be fun.
8: There we go. Mm-hmm. That's going to be awesome.
3: Yep, Sam was one of the guys that helped out, and they caught a lot of fish. Sam, folks that want to book you down there, where would you say is a good place that they could stay and get to you easily on the ramp?
8: Man, so if you want to go to Toledo, there's so many nice Airbnbs out there. But I also got on Lake Nacogdoches. And if you want to come out and fish Nacogdoches with me, there is a super cool hotel. It's called Fredonia Hotel, right in the heart of Nacogdoches. And man, it's super cool place you can stay at up over there. It's an old hotel, completely revamped. 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
3: Hey, the last thing I want to ask you got any tournaments coming up?
8: Nothing worth writing home about. There's a few club Texas College Bass Nation deals we got. Coming up. Well, I take that back, and We got one at MLF College on Gunnersville. Ooh. And look, we weren't going to fish the MLF colleges, but they just decided to put the national championship on Toledo. So we got one shot to qualify for the national championship. So we are going to go up to Gunnersville and try to qualify because, man, if they screw up and let us on the Toledo for a championship, them boys might be in trouble.
3: And no doubt. Good luck to that. I can't wait till that happens. Sam Taylor. Thank you, Sam.
1: Appreciate you, Sam.
8: Thanks. Thank you, Big Star. Y'all have a good one.
3: All right. Hey, before we get to this, we got Rick Carter and Tyrone waiting online. What you got for
1: me? All right, let's go to Lake Washita right now. The walleye are biting very, very good. They are on the lake humps, and they're being caught off of drop shots and crawlers. So go out there on Washita and get you some walleye. The stripers are being caught as well on the humps, but they are on the east end of the lake. So go out there and have a good time with walleye and stripers.
3: Stay with us, Fishing Arkansas.
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1: All right, y'all. So listen, I want everybody to make sure that they, it's so easy to forget this whenever you're going out right now hunting, or not hunting, when you're, you know, scouting, getting your plots ready, you know, all that kind of stuff, is to make sure that you stay hydrated. Because we went out this weekend, and it was me and my husband and my dad, and my dad has a cooler on the back of his tractor, you know, for everything. But, however, it's easy whenever you're going up and down the rows, or, you know, you're bush hogging or something, to not get that drink of water.
2: Right.
1: And then next thing you know, you're laid up because you're cramping all over. You're just about had a heat stroke. So they make camelbacks, I think. The little backpacks with the water.
2: Yep.
1: I mean, they're not that expensive. I've seen them at Walmart. Just go get you one of those, put some water in it, and then you can, you know, have it on your back, and they're really thin.
3: Sip and go.
1: Yeah.
2: Yep. I say it all the time, stay hydrated.
3: Yep,
1: yeah,
3: stay hydrated.
1: You got to.
2: All right, one person that's got to stay hydrated is this fella right here on Lake Fork.
4: Yes, our show is called Fishing Arkansas, but you know how Sarge talks all the time about slipping down to Lake Fork in East Texas, and our next guest helped Carolina Rig and Sassy Shad catch their personal best. Now it's time to put you on those same fish. This is the guy that can do it. It's time for Rick Carter on Fishing Arkansas.
2: Well, Rick, we're going to have to change that because we got a young lady in here, and she does fish.
3: Yep.
2: Stephanie with the Lyle's Mortgage, Cente Mortgage Company.
5: That's correct.
2: And she said, listen, I want an 8 or 9 pounder, and you're the man that can get that done.
3: Personal best.
5: Yay.
6: Man, there have been a ton of 8 pounders this summer.
2: Ton.
6: We had some Fishing Arkansas listeners on the boat yesterday, Sarge. These were some special guys. It was Gary Taylor and his son, Kieran. They're both All-Americans from the Arkansas Razorbacks.
2: Oh.
6: And they were both track stars. Gary was from England, so he talked real funny.
2: You mean like Buckshot?
6: He come running from his truck. Thought me and his son was going to leave him. I thought he stole something. He was running so fast. But then they got to telling me about him being all Americans, the father. Then 20 years later, his son.
3: That's what I'm talking about.
6: All American on the same team, Arkansas Razorbacks. And we put some fish in the boat. So thank you to them guys.
2: Yeah, thank if they're listening, thank you. And I want to tell these two, Blake and Stephanie, that Rick Carter has taken some of the best actors, sports, coaches, Elway. I mean, you've got some big names out there that was in your boat.
6: Dang. Man, it's been a blessed career, that's for sure. I've fished with a lot of neat people. The founder of International Paper Company brought Ted Turner fishing with us 1 year.
2: Wow.
7: That's awesome.
2: Wow.
6: Freaking crazy stuff. But they're just like us. They're just Americans that might have a little more money than us, but you don't judge a person by their money. You judge them by the person.
2: That's right. Well, I'll say this, Rick, that he's from Searcy, Arkansas, and these fine folks have got a duck hunting club right down the road from Jerry Jones. How about that?
6: All right.
5: Not in the same realm.
7: Yeah, let's don't compare them there, Sarge.
5: Just happens to be, you know.
2: Well, you can pass them on the street.
5: Right,
2: you understand.
5: Right.
3: In the vicinity.
2: Oh, hey, Rick, we are short of time, but I want to know what's going on real quick. Can you give me a report?
6: Yes, sir. The fishing this week was really I'd say 6 to 12 foot of water. The jig and the 6-inch 300 series crankbait in a gray shad has really caught a lot of the big ones for me. And you see them on that live scope. They're really active. Just wind that crankbait down in them and then pause it. And they've been whacking it on that pause. And then other than that, flipping the jig in the grass. We have grass this year 6 foot deep, some of it 8 foot. And if you've fished grass before, Fork is on fire. It's really good right now.
2: I will say this. Me and Mick will be down there this evening. We'll be on the water. Rick, you need people to get in that boat prior to the Sealy Big Bass. How do they get a hold of you?
6: flwpro.com or 903-850-4007. Thank you guys very much.
2: Thank you, Rick. I'll see you this evening, brother. Folks, we are short of time. We're coming back with our last part of the segment. Stay with us. Fishing Arkansas. She's got the look.
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12: 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For more information, call 501-912-7888 or go to Facebook, Real Fight Against Cancer Fishing Tournament. 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

0: Monday.
1: Hey, everybody. Last tip for you. Get out there and practice, practice, practice. Practice. You're more confident. You'll shoot more deer.
2: Go I Am Archery to BB so you can practice your bow shooting.
1: That's you right.
2: Yeah,
1: that's
2: you never right. mentioned that. I don't know why, but you don't. Hey, Tyrone, you got 20 seconds. We have pitched that tournament. What do you want to say?
3: Yeah, I just want to say thanks to Fish in Arkansas. Y'all have been a main part of making this tournament successful, and I just want to say thank you to you guys.
2: Tyrone Phillips, I just talked to Larry Nixon online, so we can't wait to see you there, buddy.
4: All right, be good.
2: Good job, Tyrone.
3: All right, thanks a lot, man.
4: Good job. Mm-hmm.
3: Thank you.
2: All right, what do you got for the Travs?
4: Hey, right now, if you don't have anything to do this evening, go out to Dickie Stevens at 12:05. They having a double hitter, the Travs versus the Cards.
5: It's not a true double hitter. It's a suspended game that needs to be completed because they got rained out. Well, the rain suspended the game last night, so they got to finish that one up
4: and then start
5: wait 30 minutes and then play today's regularly scheduled. So the suspended game picks up in the bottom of the seventh.
2: Get a hold of Lance. He's got some hot dogs on sale.
4: There you go.
2: Stephanie, Blake, Sente. You know, that's almost like karate.
6: Yes.
2: I have to say that because Sente. I'm backwards sometimes with names.
5: Yes. There is no fear in this dojo.
7: That's right.
6: You remember it by sensei. That's correct.
2: That's a good point. Right now, folks want to call you or find you. What do they do?
6: Best way is call or text us, 501-259-1919, or go to thelylesteam.com, and it is L-Y-L-E-S team.com.
2: So what you got to do first is find a realtor.
6: Mm-hmm. What you got to do that's first right. is find a lender to make sure you've got a budget and that you can buy a house. You don't want to set yourself up for disappointment.
2: Okay. Mm-hmm.
6: Make sure you're ready, and then absolutely get that realtor and go find a house.
7: If you go online and start looking at $500,000 homes and then you're approved for $200,000 homes, it's hard to back up. So let's get that out of the way first.
2: Yeah. Folks, I try to tell you, I'm proud that they joined. I don't know if it was a 5-year commitment or a 10-year commitment. but
7: something like that.
2: But we're proud that you did.
5: That look they gave you said it might be a 5-minute commitment.
2: I know what's going to happen. Leslie didn't tell us anything about that.

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2: 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Thank you.
1: All right, I appreciate everybody coming. Hey, nice song choices.
3: Yes, good
1: thank
3: song.
1: You.
0: Yeah.
1: And who cares what if the radio jacked up a little bit while we're out there, right?
4: Well,
3: keep it moving.
1: Keep it moving, baby.
4: It was
1: keep
4: awesome. It
1: moving.
0: Keep you on your toes.
1: Hey, I'm going down there to Lake Fork, baby. I'm going to put Mick on a 10-pounder this evening.
0: All right.
1: Keep watching my videos. We got 10 seconds. Thank y'all, everybody. We are out.
4: Thank you.
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13: What if someone did play-by-play of your life? 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And going for a test drive now of a GV80, and the smile is huge. And here it comes, the big play, $8,000 off the price of that very same GV80. 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
14: Old number 53 here. And back in my day, I was fortunate to be around some great teams, along with some great teammates. And even now, all these years later, I'm also grateful to be a part of a great team here at 103.7 The Buzz. 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

a nation searching for a voice to guide it through this modern-day wilderness of popular culture, politics, business, and sports. In these troubled times, we turn to one man. That man is Bill Vickery. Born with rural American values, possessed with superhuman brain capacity, buttery smooth charm, razor-sharp wit, chiseled good looks. He's chosen to use his superpowers for the good of all mankind. So this Sunday, the nation turns to this man for answers and direction. To Bill Vickery.

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1: Acapulco.
0: So our last Sunday to not have college football to talk about this year. Kick off a few games next. I'm going to kick off a few games. There we go. Perfect, Todd. Thank you. Next Saturday. And then, of course, the Hogs were a couple of weeks out. Ryan Silverfield will be at the Touchdown Club tomorrow. Saw David yesterday morning. Know he's getting prepped for that. Big season for the Touchdown Club.
2: Another stellar lineup of speakers that have been lined up.
0: Hey, did you, first of all, Todd, was gone last week, but now if my Tampa Bay Rays, and I'm unclear as to why we stopped calling them the Devil Rays. I mean, I understand, but that's what they were. Somehow in the 90s that was fine, but it's not okay now. So
2: Fred McGriff retired and went by the wayside.
0: A lot of things that were okay in the 90s you can't do now. Thanks, Obama. Bizarre. So I was gone, but if they make the playoffs, you and I will be sporting our Tampa Bay Rays gear in the studio. And there you have it there. So was down in Tampa and St. Pete last weekend, and now, but I'm refreshed. I'm like Nixon in 68. I'm tan, rested, and ready for the football season.
2: Got your business tended to that you needed
0: just
2: to take
0: got
2: care
0: everything
2: of?
0: Yeah, it's a mess down there. I built a building next to my building. My view was ruined, so I got to move somewhere else.
2: Oh my goodness.
0: You don't understand. Oh, the troubles I have. Did you see this? I had to check a couple of times cuz I think this is confirmed by the Daily Mail. Ole Miss reached out to the local Jackson office, Jackson, Mississippi office of the FBI to monitor Lane Kiffin's movements. They were concerned that he had, and asked him to come in. They were concerned that he had installed listening devices inside the Ole Miss football building and headquarters to monitor what was going on. That's how nutty that's been over there. And so next Sunday, we'll have Stats and Boston Paul on to do a full college and NFL preview. So, and that's going to be 90 minutes. Okay? Today, I've convened for the second hour, almost the entire second hour, Todd. I've convened a panel of lifelong Razorback fans.
2: Okay.
0: Four men. Four of the six men to carry me to my grave if I don't outlive all of them, which I probably will. But so four of the six, I'm going to have them in studio and on air, live via satellite from Northwest Arkansas. And we're going to discuss the state of the fan base or Arkansas Razorback football. And it will take the shape of an Alcoholics Anonymous meeting. Hello, I'm Bill. I'm a recovering Razorback fan of 54 years. Hello, Bill. It's going to be that kind of, coffee and cigarettes. But we often joke, Todd, about this program. If you could just get a group of like-minded men around a table on Sunday morning, that's what the show is. Well, we're going to do that today. So we will be discussing the emotional state of the Razorback fan base. And that's in the second hour. Roby Brock with Talk Business and Politics, who's been on many times. He'll be on around 10:22, 10:25. For most of the rest of this hour, he had some very controversial polling numbers that were issued this week regarding the governor's race here in Arkansas, the U.S. Senate race, congressional race here in this central Arkansas district, the state of what people think of Donald Trump in Arkansas. So we'll talk to Roby. We'll put him on the hot seat. You know, the hot seat, baby. In fuego, as they say in Germany. So we'll talk to Roby about all of that. I did notice over the weekend, did you see a couple of things struck me about our European brothers? This was in, where was this? Brussels, Belgium. A 26-year-old used car salesman from suburban Brussels, Belgium, found out this last 2 weeks ago that he was indeed a prince. That, let's see, what is this man's name? Clément Vanderkuschenjova. That's as good as I can do. That's as Belgian as it gets right there, buddy. That's a waffle, okay? Clément Vanderkuschenjova's Hukentausen. Turns out his mother, who is a nightclub singer, once had an affair in the late 90s with Prince Laurent of Belgium. So, this makes Belgian used car salesman Clément Vanderkuschenjova, it makes him legally recognized as an heir to the throne of King Philip. There you go. 23andMe strikes again. You know, that's why I protect my DNA with top-level security. You can hack my computer all day long, but try to get a lock of hair from me. Can't be done. Can't be done. If I'm at the club and I take a shot, I gather everything up and burn it. So, turns out this poor guy, he's been a prince this whole time. Let's see.
2: So he's the male version of Anne Hathaway.
0: I was going to say Rodney Dangerfield will play him in the movie. You know? What are you talking about here? Well, I'm a prince. Oh, no respect. Rodney Dangerfield just merged with Andrew Dice Clay You know what I mean? That was a
2: Jack and Jill went up the hill. Hey.
0: Oh, I get no respect. This, according to the Sunday Times of London and the Telegraph, I love that they still publish the Telegraph in London. They don't call it the internet anymore. That would be the formality affords the new prince equal inheritance rights to his father, Prince Laurent, father's private estate, along with his half sister, Prince Louise, and his half brother, Prince Nicholas. There's got to be a movie made about this, right? Doesn't there have to be a movie? Adam Sandler plays this guy. Wah, wah, wah, wah. What do you mean you don't want this low-mileage Dodge? It's got a great air conditioner. Who are you? I'm a prince. So, let's see. He will not receive a royal allowance. Oh, there you go. Screw job. That's what I would be fighting for. And he will have no official duties. Let's see. Vanderkuschenjova could take his father's family name, Saxe-Coburg, which is this, you know, extraordinary lineage of European hemophiliacs. But he's chosen not to. So instead of going with Saxe-Coburg, he's going to stick with Vanderkuschenjova. Not a good move, you know? It's not like that's the Powerball, but it's pretty close for Belgium, you know? And they gave up pretty easily to the Germans. So I would go with Saxe-Coburg. If you're trying to get a dinner reservation in downtown Brussels, Vanderkuschenjova isn't going to cut it. But you tell him that you're Saxe-Coburg, oh, right this way, Your Highness. You know there's got to be some kind of family. There's got to be a movie made about this. There has to be some Netflix docuseries or something. We got seven of them about OJ. And I know that women like the Razorbacks too, but this is a sexist show, Rebecca. You got to know that. You had to know that from the very beginning. I mean, let's see. Oh, so we're going to monitor, and I am making an effort. I have emailed. I found the dealership where this poor gentleman works, and I've sent a general email to that. They have an English side to their website, an English-speaking side to their website. That's the guy I want to get on the show. I mean, he's a prince. First of all, he says his mother kept it from him until he was 16. I don't know about that. You know what I mean? But I also get that, you know? I understand that. You don't need to be telling first graders in Brussels, I'm a prince. No, you're not. Your name is Vendrick, not Saxe Coburg. Also, and let me tell you, this explains a lot of European travelers that I know have left Central Arkansas to travel Europe this summer, specifically Paris. One of them, a fellow lobbyist whose name shall be redacted from the program. And it makes me have to go back through the Epstein list. This, according to a travel website, Air France has closed the Parisian lounge sauna that was in the first class club area of De Gaulle Airport. Well, now, who could see this one coming? You're in Paris. You're in the airport. You're in the first class lounge. Air France had a sauna. Showers, you know, and that's a common thing, is to have showers and restrooms and things like that. Long flights, people will do that. Okay. But the French, they kicked it up a notch. Listen, all my buddies on the airport commission, are you listening? Are you listening, Bob Edwards? Huh? Are you listening? Are you listening, Chick? Come on now. Air France had a sauna, and you could reserve the sauna for an hour. And you know what happened. Shut the door. It's Paris. You know, you met some woman on the flight over. So it got to be so bad that Air France said, no, we're closing this down. And this particular travel site went to the sauna to see that it now has, in classic French fashion, they didn't say closed permanently, closed for repair. It just said staff only. Okay. No wonder applications to work at Air France de Gaulle Airport went up dramatically. Jeez. So, we'll keep our eye on that. We'll let you know when the first class sauna reopens at de Gaulle Airport for Air France. All right. We got to hit a break. We got to get prepped up here for Roby Brock of Talk Business and Politics. That's the preeminent site. If you care at all about Arkansas politics, forget the Democrat Gazette. Not to run your employer down over there, but
2: no offense taken.
0: I mean, I'm not talking about the sports section either. But troublesome issues with the Democrat Gazette that we'll get into during football season. Not about sports, but about their coverage and, you know. But Talk Business and Politics is the preeminent site. And Roby runs that and came out with some poll numbers that might have had a unicorn head on them or a, you know, Loch Ness Monster or a Sasquatch look to them. A Bigfoot sighting with these poll numbers. So we'll talk to Roby after this. Stay with us.

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0: Roby Brock is the editor-in-chief, publisher, El Jefe of Talk Business and Politics, which has become, since he created it out of thin air, has become the preeminent go-to spot for political and business news. And it is a must-read for anyone that's interested in Arkansas politics. And we stay up on it. You find him via Twitter or the Muslim version of Twitter, X. You can find you can find him on YouTube. Find him on YouTube, Facebook, MySpace, The Telegraph, and just about everything else. Good morning, Mr. Brock.
1: Hey, Mr. Vickery, what's up, Bill? Yeah. I thought that that theme song that was coming in there was, I didn't recognize it out off the top there. It sounded like a intro to the 1970s, you know, comedy show or something like that. Then I figured out it was, Everybody Wants to Rule the World, Tears for Fears.
0: Right, so. That's an old school, when we were at Hendrix together, Roby, that was a major hit, but... I love one of the things that AI has done, and I'm not talking about Allen Iverson, although I could be. One of the things that they've done very cleverly is they've taken all these great classics, and you can get a rhythm and blues soul version of songs. You can get whatever you want, and sometimes I'll scour the internet just to find different covers. Like there was a cover of a Radiohead that we went out to, and then so it's all. That's one of the positive benefits of AI going forward as opposed to taking a job. Okay.
1: There's lots of positive
0: benefits. Yes. So, as I touched on it, your publication, you guys came out with in association with Hendrix College?
1: About the polls.
0: Yes,
1: obviously.
0: Yes.
1: So we've been partnered with Hendrix College since 2010 on our polling endeavor, which Hendrix helps fund the poll. They get name ID for doing that.
0: Right.
1: At the time, our friend Dr. Jay Barth was a professor of political science there, and he helped construct, you know, the poll and stuff like that. But we've always pulled in somebody from. Jaylene's Democrat, as everybody knows. We always pull in somebody that from the Republican side. Clint Reed for a while. Now it's Robert Kuhn from Impact Management. And so we work in a bipartisan way to build the poll and run the poll and analyze the results and all that. So it's a pretty bipartisan measure.
0: Let me jump into this and set the stage for us, if you will. You released some numbers this week. Can you give us just sort of the top line of where the President Trump's popularity stands in the state, Senator Cotton in that race, Sarah Huckabee Sanders in that race, and then, of course, Congressman French Hill in that race. Give us sort of the top line stuff, then we're going to get into it.
1: All right. So Donald Trump's job approval rating in Arkansas, 46% approved, 53% disapproved. When you ask about his handling of the economy, 45% approve, 55% disapprove. When you ask about his handling of the war in Iran, 42% approve, 57% disapprove. So it's 53, 55, 57 disapprove. And I'll tell you that in those disapprove numbers, the percentage of strongly disapprove is around 50%. So, I mean, it's a hard disapprove on those numbers. In the U.S. Senate race, Hallie Schaffner, 47, Tom Cotton, 44, our sitting Republican senator. That's within the margin of error, 4.7% margin of error, over 1,200 surveyed. In the congressional race, which was a different survey that we did a separate poll in CD2, Chris Jones, the Democrat, 48%, Congressman French Hill, 44%. That is also within the margin of error. And then in the governor's race, we've got Governor Sanders at 45%, Democrat State Senator Fred Love at 40%, Libertarian Colt Shelby at 7%. And I'll just say that so those are the top lines. Let me just throw one piece of consistent data out there. In all of those polls, the congressional district poll and the statewide survey, independent voters are by a little more than 2-1 choosing a non-Republican candidate. And that is a different trend than what we've seen over the last decade. Independents have gone 2-1, 3-1 for Republicans. And the fact that they're stating they're not there at this point in the campaign today in two polls just indicates to me some unrest among independents with Republican candidates and Republican policies. And I think that's going to be the where you see the messaging go in the future. But I digress.
2: So, no, that
1: to your top lines now.
2: That led into my second question, which was some analysis from you of what you think these numbers mean. And then I have a perspective on it as well. I think you've got, and you can't have $4 a gallon gas prices and not have for months and months and not have some unrest. While we ascribe a partisanship to it, I believe this is an incumbent sort of feel, an uneasiness, and they're just all the every incumbent is a Republican, and so because we got every seat,
1: right, you know,
2: and the. And so,
1: so look at this, and I agree with you. So, but take this math into account. Let's just say Democrats at baseline got about 35% statewide. I mean, that's been a pretty fairly consistent number, 33, 35, maybe 36. Let's just give them a 35% baseline.
2: Mm-hmm.
1: You throw in these independents who are 2-1 going in a different direction, or a little more than 2-1 going in a different direction, and explains another. I mean, on average, this is about a 12-point bump for Democrats at this juncture in the campaign. And the independent swing by 2.5 to 1 margin, it explains that. I mean, it's not hard math. I mean, that's where this thing stands.
2: Can I give you a little bit of a further analysis from my three decades of political experience, and as yours as well? My sense is that pre-Labor Day, most everything that's done is a general sort of feeling about how things are going. And so it's much like a preseason top 25 college football poll. And maybe college football is a great example because everybody's a brand new team every year. There's no, you know, there's no real sort of analysis you can base teams on because they're all brand new every year. So that you have sort of a prediction that says, well, okay, we think this is where things are now. Then you get into the season and you play the game, much like you get into the campaign cycle and you begin to campaign and differences are highlighted and choices are laid out. And that's where the committee in college football or the Associated Press or the coaches poll or whatever, it tends to refine and become much more accurate down the stretch, and suddenly upwards of a third of the teams that were really hot at the beginning of the year are gone, and brand new teams come in that you didn't see coming, and Arkansas is still not in the top 25 at the end.
1: And we're undefeated right now.
2: We are undefeated. Hope springs eternal, and we're going to get into that later, Roby, with some people that you know. We're going to break that down. But the campaign starts. Then you get a choice between this or that, and that I would put forward the notion that people that 45 to 47% of the people don't really know a Chris Jones, a Haley Schaffner,
1: Colt Shelby.
2: The man's named after a gun and a car. But that they're sort of reacting to how they feel about the state of affairs today. What do you think about that?
1: I think it's a perfect analogy. A poll is a snapshot in time. I'm not trying to predict what's going to happen on election day. That's not what these numbers. I'm not saying this is how this race is going to end. I'm telling you, I mean, the poll question we ask is, if the election were today, it's where would you vote today knowing what you know? And between now and election day, as you have used in your analogy, there's going to be millions of dollars spent, and there's going to be messaging of a variety of different storylines. And, you know, candidates are going to get more defined or sharpened, or there's going to be issues where there's going to be contrast, and we'll see how that messaging moves these numbers. This is a baseline poll pre-Labor Day to tell us where the race is today. And right now, my assessment is independent voters are pretty mad about $4 a gallon gas, and they're not happy with the war in Iran. They're not happy with the president's overall job approval, and they are making the incumbents, which are all Republicans at this time, pay the price with their decisions on this. When you look further in these numbers that we put out here, Democrats are getting about 90% of their 92% of the vote from their base. Republicans are getting about 90% of the vote from their base. Republicans are not unhappy with Republicans. I mean, they may be, but they're not changing their vote. It's people that declare that they are independents are the ones that are shifting. And again, for the last decade, anybody that's been a declared independent has voted 2-1, 3-1. I mean, 66-75% of the votes are chosen for the Republican candidates. And that's why they've won by pretty healthy margins. You know, there's more Republicans than Democrats in this state. Independents is the second largest group of self-identifiers. So it's like 40-ish percent would say they're Republican. 31, 32% say they're independent. Only 23 to 25% declare that they're Democrats when you ask them to choose a party ID. So, you know, the Democrats are getting their base plus it's double the size of what they normally get from independents. And that's what why these races are competitive. I predict that between now and Election Day, you're going to see an avalanche of ads that are going to define so, quite negatively the Democrats
2: and
1: promote the Republicans.
2: And I got to hop to this because I want to get this in this segment, and we get from there. And I don't want to go down a rabbit hole because the war in Iran and gas prices are inextricably tied together. The public's not mad because we see casualties. The execution of that has been extraordinary by the United States military. It's the global oil market and what that's done relative to the price of gas. But I digress. That's a show for another day. I want to get into anytime a poll comes out, and you know this, one side or the other always does a dive in on the methodology, the makeup of the particular poll, who is answering questions, the method with which you're answered, are they being pushed one direction or the other? Walk us through the mechanics or the methodology of what you went through to gather these numbers.
1: So, I mean, choosing the questions for head-to-head matchups, not complicated. You know, if the election were today, who would you vote for? We use the names that are going to be on the ballot.
2: Yeah, but I want to know, into the people. Give me again, like, who are the, give me the makeup of that.
1: So, on a statewide survey, for instance, we pull a statewide sample from the voter rolls, from the voter files that are public. Anybody that's voted in two of the last four general elections, this is a midterm election, so you're going to have your frequent voters are coming out, but your non-frequent voters are not. So you got to immediately already be on the list for our polling sample of, I have voted in two of the last four general elections. You could have voted in three or four, but at least two. And then when you ask, when you send out the messaging to answer this poll, the first question you have to answer is, do you plan to vote this November? And if you say no, it terminates. Yep. You don't answer any more questions. So,
2: that's what I always say, by the way. That's how I get out of jury duty and any kind of polling analysis. I'm just no on the front end. So
1: there you go. Anyway. So I got another trick for you on jury duty. I'll tell you. That's the screening process. And then when it comes in, we get all the raw data. We look at the sample. I mean, a sample of over 1,200 is pretty good sample. We don't have to wait tremendously on a big sample like that. We did on this one because we did have a lower capture. One of the questions we asked is, do you have a four-year college degree or not have a four-year college degree? We have learned over the last decade that that is a distinctive voting group that leans pro-Trump and pro-Republican if it's a non-four-year college voter. And we had to beef those numbers up in this poll. That was one of the areas where we waited to move the numbers. Now, it doesn't move the numbers much. People will say, oh, you moved the numbers 8 points. I'd throw a poll out if it moved the number 8 points. Mm-hmm. And we've had one sample in 15 years where we did that. But, I mean, it moves it maybe one and a half points the most. I'm not comfortable with anything that moves more than 1.5 points. So we don't, you know, we just want to make sure that the numbers are accurate in representation, historically speaking, of who votes in a midterm election in terms of age, in terms of ethnicity, in terms of college education, in terms of gender. You know, we have a much higher participation rate from female voters than male voters in polling. And so you always have to pull that number back. It's roughly 51%, maybe 52% female, 48, 49% are male. You're going to usually get about a 55, 56% response rate from females. And so we always pull back.
2: I know I get that. Typically 50%-ish sort of kind of. But go ahead.
1: So, I mean, you got to do that to make sure that it's in balance with what's the profile of the voting base that comes out and votes in these elections. And we've been doing this for 17 years now. So, I mean, we've got a lot of data that kind of shows us these trend lines. And so so that's what goes into executing the poll. On the front end, if we have questions that, you know, like we may want to test data centers, which we did, mm-hmm. I let the Republican and the Democrat, I let Robert Kuhn and Jay Bart, they kind of work through that language, you know, and make sure it's not partisan or represented mm-hmm. in some sort of biased fashion. They tend to come to some sort of agreement on something, and sometimes their bias, you know, initially pops out, and they work through it, you know, and they're respectful of each other, and we come to some understanding on that. But
2: okay,
1: so that's basically how we construct the poll. That's how we execute it. That's how we weight the poll for the final results to come out.
2: We got to hit a break. I'm gonna rip all that apart on the other side of the break.
1: Can't wait.
2: I'm just kidding.
1: Come on,
2: stay with us.

0: Gotta have something.
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0: Oh yeah, a little Louis Cato there doing a Beyonce cover. That's some baby making music right there, Todd.
1: Yeah, it is.
0: Some mom gets home later this afternoon and that's going. You know what you're in for, baby. Some sweet love.
1: Those groceries can wait, honey.
0: He's on tour. You can go see him. He does mostly club venues. Sing it, baby. We'll move from that to Roby Brock for Talk Business and Politics. He's the editor-in-chief and publisher. That's
2: a nice segue right there.
0: That is a segue, my friend. So, okay. We were talking about polling methodology and everything else. Clearly, I think, and with the host of this program included, as you and I spoke when the numbers hit this week, there has been criticism relative to this. And I will say that I personally do not believe that these numbers will bear out as when we get to November, hence my college football poll prediction analogy, which is, you know, a third of the teams fall out of the top 25 and new teams come in and some teams stay the same. So what say you to the criticism?
2: Well, I think there's this comparison that what we're showing right now is what someone, I guess, people, I'll just say mostly Republicans, is where the criticism's coming from, because they don't like where the results are right now. They're suggesting that this is my election day prediction. It's not. It's where we are today before Labor Day. It's a baseline. And in previous polling that they have criticized, it's the same thing. They're pulling a poll from August or September or, you know, July in some instances and saying, see, this didn't bear out on election day. You're off by 10 points or 20 points or whatever. I'm like, that's just apples to oranges. I mean, I never said that that's how the election was going to come out. And I can tell you from past experience, Bill, I've talked to campaigns and candidates after the elections are over, and they're like, your poll was spot on 8 weeks out. That's why we went and did this political ad or did this political messaging, and that's what turned the race around. Mm-hmm. So I suspect that that's where we're heading with this too. So I'm fine with it. Democrats attacked us back in the 2010 to 2014 years when we were showing the Republican red wave that was coming in Arkansas. Our polling data was showing all of these undercurrents happening. And like, I took a healthy share of criticism then, and it's coming now because nobody likes these results that are out. So they're going to try to find a way to discredit us over the last couple of cycles. But our numbers have been accurate, and because they're where they are right now. And I believe they are right now. There was a Fox News poll. A Fox News poll came out just this weekend that shows the Democrat ahead of the Republican in the U.S. Senate race in Iowa by 4 points. Mm-hmm. And yeah. This undercurrent of independents not being happy today is not just an Arkansas phenomenon. It's across the country, and you've hit the nail on the head. People can't have $4 a gallon gas and not be pissed about it. They're going to take it out on incumbents.
0: I do think, Roby, if I can hop in here. I do believe that numbers like this, again, as you and I have discussed and you're just about to elaborate on, they do illuminate the idea that you've got a group of independent voters out there who are unhappy with the way things have gone. The reason you run campaigns is to say El Sayed in Michigan, for instance, you're going to learn a lot about him. Tallarico in Texas,
2: right.
0: He eats barbecue with a napkin, and believes
2: there's in Arkansas. Chris Jones in Arkansas.
0: We are going to see a campaign, and it is at the end of that campaign that a decision is made. So I understand the snapshot in time, and I don't disagree that there is a lot of disaffected independents who kind of are grumpy with all this. But then there's the prediction at kickoff, and then where we are late in the fourth quarter. So
2: look, so let's just say when we do our next round of polling in mid-October, late October, and it shows Tom Cotton up by 15 points because he's put $10 million worth of money on airwaves in the state of Arkansas, and he's done all this political messaging. Are these same Republicans trashing our poll now going to say, well, that poll's right? You know, I will not have done anything different with my methodology. I can assure you of that. It's sound. So you're discrediting some reality that's captured in this moment in time, and it's not going to help you with credibility when the poll, if the poll turns around and shows you something that you do support later on. That's just kind of what irritates me, to be honest with you. So,
0: okay.
2: Can I give you my prediction of what to expect?
0: No, give me your 30-second prediction run across all the races.
2: So it's going to be across the board. So you're going to see some negative advertising on some of the Democratic front runners here, and you're going to see some very mom apple pie, I love college football ads from the Republicans. And I would predict that you will see Sarah Sanders in Tom Cotton and French Hill ads. She's doing quite well with female voters, particularly independents. And she will be the hero that pulls these other two guys out of the ditch they're in right now. Mark my words.
0: Well, I think that's some pretty graphic language that I disagree with there relative to the state of the campaigns. But that's, you know what? That's a topic for another time because we're out of time.
2: Good to be with you, Bill.
0: Good to be with you, Roby. Take care.
2: Bye.
0: Not in the ditch. I mean, that's just crazy talk. Now, this is where you just triple down. I mean, and he's not wrong. Snapshot in time. That's always the go-to, snapshot in time. But, you know, you want to predict whether the Cowboys are going to win the Super Bowl or not, you got to look at how much better New York is going to be. Yeah, you got the whole season to play here. And so we'll see where it goes. We'll have him back on in October, and we're going to start talking about the national races, everything else. Got to get out here. A little P.J. Morton here with a Bee Gees classic. The state of the Razorback fan base. A round table. Next hour.

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Here's a message for all you fishermen out there. Have you ever taken part in a tournament where you can win $3,000 and have a chance to save a life? It could be your own. You can do both by signing up for the Real Fight Against Prostate Cancer Fishing Tournament. The event is August 29th. 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

a nation searching for a voice to guide it through this modern-day wilderness of popular culture, politics, business, and sports. In these troubled times, we turn to one man. That man is Bill Vickery. Born with rural American values, possessed with superhuman brain capacity, buttery smooth charm, razor-sharp wit, chiseled good looks. He's chosen to use his superpowers for the good of all mankind. So this Sunday, the nation turns to this man for answers and direction. To Bill Vickery and the Sunday Buzz.

0: You know, Todd, I fouled up there. I should have directed you to put in the football intro, but
1: I was just thinking the same thing.
0: Technically, I think next week would be the better, because it's coming after
1: the couple of games, a couple of games, and it really.
0: But boy, a star-studded panel to discuss the state of the Razorback fan base on the program. We'll get to them after the first segment. You do not, if you're at church, just sit in your car. The sermon can't be that interesting. It's late August. Believe me. I promise you, the pigskin preacher is phoning this one in today. He's just going back over some old notes. What about the Sermon on the Mount? We'll do that one again. You know? So it's not as interesting as these four gentlemen from all parts of the state in to discuss the state of the Razorback fan base, Todd. How bananas, by the way, is that story out of Oxford that the athletic program reached out to the FBI to come in and go through their coaching offices for fear that Lane Kiffin had put listening devices into the office? I mean, that seems a little... You know what? You know what didn't have to happen when Chad Morris left? Nobody had to worry about him putting listening devices.
1: Nobody listened to Sam.
0: I can tell you that. Nobody could have cared less about listening devices then. So anyway, we'll get to these guys and that situation over in Oxford. I mean, I think that seems to be a little, I don't know. I'm not sure if the Daily Mail, while I appreciate their coverage of women across Europe, not sure that maybe they're the most reliable of sources too. But next week, it's a special 90-minute football in general preview. And it's going to be Stats and Boston Paul, and we're going to talk college and pro football. 90 minutes. It's going to span an entire end of the hour segment. So we'll talk with them a little bit later. This is shocking to me. I said on these airwaves about a month ago that I felt like the best program at the University of Arkansas, the best sport, the best team across all basketball, everyone, was women's soccer.
1: Mm-hmm.
0: You remember that? I said they're number 10 ranked team in the country. They had a great run last year. They've consistently been great. And what are they? I cursed them. They have done nothing but poop the bed. And what we're 0-2-1 are losses to North Carolina. So I've canceled my season tickets. I've canceled my women's soccer season tickets. So we won't be dealing. I don't know what went wrong, Todd. What do they say down at the Democrat Gazette Sport? What do you think Wally thinks about the women's soccer sort of poop the bed out of the chute?
1: Yeah, I'm not sure that that's necessarily mm-hmm. on his radar.
0: You think that's going to be a topic of discussion at the Touchdown Club tomorrow?
1: Yeah, probably not.
0: Probably not going to bring up. Rex is not going to do an analysis of the women's soccer schedule and where we can string some.
1: I think Rex will be more concerned with OBU's opener Thursday night.
0: Sorry,
1: a week from Thursday.
0: It will be a 63-yard field goal attempt.
1: Land of milk and honey.
0: Oh, man, Rex. When he gets worked up.
1: But that's why we love Rex.
0: He gets worked up, to say the least. It's so. Did you pay any attention last night? And this is where you must remain calm. But I've got a ton of text messages from people texting me about the Cowboys and preseason, and it's just preseason football. You do not get too worked up over it just yet. It's preseason football. Now, don't get me wrong. I love it. And I watched a lot of it because it's tackle football and it's on television.
1: Exactly.
0: I mean, give me a break. I had the Padres, or excuse me, the Pittsburgh LA with Derek Skubal pitching, and I had that on the small. You know, I didn't click down to that very much because I'm watching preseason Philly New England, and so it's tackle football and it's on television. I'm watching a high school game in Georgia. Between two ESPN, high school and ESPN. Yeah. It's tackle football. And I don't even know if that game counted. I'm sitting out in the backyard listening to some scrimmage game at War Memorial Stadium. You know what I mean? So just because it's so close, I can just taste the beginning of football season. And our man David Basil is down at the hotel now.
1: Getting set up?
0: Getting set up. I just got a text message. It's all, you know, the night before. And Coach Silverfield will fly in tomorrow, and we won't hear from the athletic director. But I'm not going to go into that. I don't want to, you know, ruffle any feathers. Let's see. Let's do this, Todd. Let's see. Let's take a break now. And in honor of the panel, who all are of a certain age, let's say, who all come from a certain, you know, generation up in Northwest Arkansas and down here, that it's going to be all 80s music this hour. It's all 80s music. So you'll recognize this one, especially you, Lee. This is an oldie but a goodie. That George Michael tune, you know, with the model that's in it, you know. The video, he's driving around like it's the De Niro film, Taxi Driver. And she's a frustrated model, you know. Man, I had a huge crush. I tracked that woman down and found out about, you know, she's running some bed and breakfast in Ireland, the model in this music video. And I thought, you know, birthday approaching, wouldn't it be great? What would it be? How much would it cost for her to, you know, fly her over, or just even a video greeting or something, a video happy birthday from, because, you know, almost 40 years ago, lady, you know, you were the object of some fascination in Martin Hall and Hendricks College. And I guess Ozempic hasn't made it to Ireland just yet. So
1: there are no GLP-1s.
0: No GLP-1s over there in Ireland. And so I'll live with the memory. I'll live with the memory and the music video, and I'll take a pass on Helga von Fosslesfields doing a live video greeting from Dublin. See, you remember that? You know that? 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

0: Oh, man. Todd, this was a Hendrix College dance classic.
1: I can imagine.
0: You had your red solo cup, your cigarette in the other hand. Everyone fake smoked. And then it was 200 white people dancing, acting like they were walking on glass. You know? Walking on glass. Walking on glass. Walking on glass. Carrie Bingers. Walking on glass. Walking on glass. As I was promoting, we've convened a panel of lifelong Razorback fans to address the state of the fan base here in Arkansas. We might as well get right to it. I've got, we'll go through here and everybody can introduce themselves in just a second, but Marshall Nye, chief legal counsel for this group, is in Northwest Arkansas. Hayden Franks is here. Barry Ford is here. Lee Pittman is here. And so, guys, I'll kick us off. My name is Bill. I'm a recovering Razorback fan of 55 years.
2: Hello, Bill.
3: Hello, Bill.
4: My name is Hayden. I'm a recovering Razorback fan of probably 54, 55 years.
0: Hello, Hayden. Barry, you have to hold the mic up next to you. This is radio.
5: Hello, my name's Barry. That,
1: you may also want to... There's that a
0: you've turned it,
1: you
0: you've turned it off there. There
6: ask
0: we go.
6: Y'all that.
0: Okay.
1: There you go.
0: On and off.
6: My name's
0: you
6: Barry.
0: Studied a lot of science at Hendrix, and so... Yes.
6: I'm a recovering Razorback fan of probably 50 years.
0: Yeah. Hello, Barry.
7: Hello, Barry.
0: Okay.
8: Hello, Bill. I'm Lee.
0: The one guy that I knew was not going to do it properly.
6: Right.
0: Hello, Lee. Now, up Hello, in Northwest Lee. Arkansas, who do we have up there?
9: Got Marshall up here as the old person in the group, a 62-year Razorback fan and third-generation season ticket holder.
0: Hello, Marshall.
6: Hello, Marshall.
0: Okay, guys, let's get right to it, and I'll start with you, Lee. First of all, bona fides here. Let's just go. Well, I will explain again. Lifelong Razorback fans. We dot the state geographically. Our hometowns from all parts and corners of the state of Arkansas. Full disclosure: we have all known one another for 30, in some cases 30 or 40 years, and at one point in time. Two of us have been asked to leave Razorback Stadium because of rowdy fan behavior in which we snuck back into the stadium. And I won't divulge exactly who those two people are. But we ended up without our shirts on and carrying a goalpost to Dixon Street. As grown men. As grown adult men. So there is no question in my mind or heart both the intellectual knowledge of the game of football as well as the passion for the game. And so, Lee, I'll start with you. Since that day on April Fool's Day, some almost 16 years ago, when some loose gravel brought about the collapse of the Razorback football program, how have you maintained the faith?
8: That's a great question. Am I in?
0: There we go. You got to talk close to the mic there. There we go.
8: It's been a rough ride. Mm-hmm. You know, first thing I did was I went out and started bidding on a Harley online with a
0: yes.
8: dent or two in it. But
0: well, no boy.
8: You know,
0: he's doing material.
8: I think it's been because, you know, I've raised my kids to be Razorback fans.
0: Mm-hmm.
8: You know, I inherited this from my mother as a Razorback fan, and
0: mm-hmm.
8: you know, when her time at the University of Arkansas,
0: mm-hmm.
8: and it's a part of me at my core. You know, I wear Razorbacks on my belt every day. It as much as about me as an Arkansan as it is a Razorback fan, but the two are interchangeable.
0: Excellent. Well said.
8: And I absolutely love this state, and I absolutely love the Hogs, and it gets tough at times.
0: Dr. Barry Ford, we have been like Israelites wandering in the wilderness for the last 15 years. How have you kept the faith this long?
6: Well, as a background, I grew up in Northeast Arkansas, as y'all know.
0: Mm-hmm.
6: Dad played at Memphis State, so mm-hmm. I grew up going to those games every mm-hmm. weekend. Well, you can imagine how that experience went, right?
0: Yeah.
6: Didn't win a lot of games, but you learn to just keep the faith. and just always be hopeful and never give up. And that's carried over to my Razorback experience. So, yeah, I get frustrated to the point of I'll believe it when I see it on the field, but I am always hopeful.
0: Dr. Franks, over to you. How have you maintained the faith in the face of some fairly mediocre to horrific seasons?
4: Sure. Well, up until now, it's actually been kind of easy. I've had two children go to the University of Arkansas and graduate from there during that time period. So a lot of good times. I mean, we had great tickets. We had great tailgates. We created great memories up there at those games. And we all remember when we were relevant. I mean, it doesn't seem like it was that long ago. And then we heard from our fathers about the national championship game in 64. We heard about the great shootout in 69. And that did not seem that long ago, not that long ago. But now it kind of does. And so it's just gotten a lot more difficult here recently.
0: Go to Northwest Arkansas. Marshall Nye, you have been professionally engaged from a legal standpoint by the Razorback Foundation and others, and you have a close personal relationship with a lot of folks up there. But how have you maintained the faith literally in the backyard of Razorback Stadium?
9: Well, first, Hayden Franks has won a lot of tailgates, and I've attended those, and so we've had a good time with that. My son asked me yesterday out on the lake, he said, "Dad, what was it like to celebrate a winning football team when you were in college?" And he asked me that question because my two kids have gone to the university in the last decade and haven't been able to experience that. But you know what? You know, every year, no matter what happened in the prior season, about this time of year, I start getting excited about Razorback football. And this year is not an exception, and I think we're going to surprise some people.
0: Very well said. And I'll take it just a little step further, because you made a great point about tailgates. And Lee and I, this was the year after Bobby Petrino and the horrific motorcycle accident that destroyed an entire program. You know, we made the mistake of we went all in on the tailgate, the professional setup with the, you know, and the whole thing. And, you know, most of the way through that season, it just became apparent that don't unfold the chairs. At some point, it's just not going to be worth it. And, but I'll say this, and I think I'm like a number of Razorback fans around the state. No, it's not been a good 15 years. A glimpse here or there. It was fun to be in Tampa to watch Arkansas beat Penn State. Who knew that would truly be the high water mark, really, of the last 15 years. Burt gave us a little bit of hope, but in the end, he ate his feelings and a lot of cheeseburgers and went the way. And it's been tough. But I have, my Razorback experience started with my father going up for games, and I made memories with him. All of you, everyone on this panel, we have had close, you know, the times. I have marked great moments in time with the Razorbacks, with you gentlemen, your wives, other friends. You know, that becomes sort of the moment in time for me, since the games that had for a while great drama and importance and impact and the moments in time, it shifted toward the friendships and the camaraderie that we all shared as we were, you know, losing the close one over and over and over again. And so, Marshall, I'll start with you up in Northwest Arkansas, where we are today. Have you put the Kool-Aid away? Is it in the pantry? Is it in the fridge? Or have you poured a glass of it and you're ready to start drinking next week?
9: I've already started drinking the Kool-Aid. Again, I think we're going to surprise some people this year. What I still don't understand is three AAC head football coaches got hired into the SEC. Two of the three were considered home run hires by Auburn and Florida. And for whatever reason, our coach hasn't gotten that same kind of excitement, and yet head-to-head with those other coaches, he was 5-1 or 6-1. I love the discipline that he's brought to the team. I think we've got pieces there, and if we can get good quarterback play, again, I'm looking for 5 wins.
0: Wow, okay. Five W's then. So you would say that you have the Kool-Aid. Is it in a pitcher and you're about to pour it in the glass?
6: Yes,
0: is that where we think we are?
6: Clearly.
0: Yeah?
9: No. I'm consuming it now.
0: Oh,
9: and,
0: wow.
9: And there's vodka in it.
0: Okay. Oh, well, yeah. Okay. A scone. You're making up a little pregame cocktoony. Dr. Barry Ford, where is the Kool-Aid in this picture? Pantry, fridge, countertop with ice in the glass ready to go?
6: Probably pantry.
0: Pantry?
6: As I said earlier, I'm at a point where I'll believe it when I see it on the field. Although, I like what I'm hearing. That's misleading. I would have said the same thing about left lane, hammer down.
0: Hammer down, left lane.
6: But and that was a disaster. Mm-hmm. But, I'm encouraged. I'm hopeful. But I'm not drinking the Kool-Aid yet.
0: Dr. Franks, where is it over there? Do you have several glasses that you're going to pour for people, or where's the Kool-Aid in your book?
4: Well, it's in the pantry for sure, and my wife Lynn may have replaced it with a protein shake that's supposed to be good for me. It's probably collecting some dust. It could have been replaced by bourbon or gin, which I will use to drown my sorrows come mid-October.
0: I like that. Lee Pittman, where's the Kool-Aid in your, is it pantry, fridge, glass with ice, straws out?
8: I think it's in the glass. It's going to be more like a bushwhacker down in Perdido Bay where you got to have a floater and a flounder, put in there to be able to drink it. But I think that's where it is. We have to be optimistic, right? As you said earlier today, we're undefeated. And, maybe week 2 or 3. We'll have to reevaluate this position. But, it's hard to walk away under any circumstance and not going to do it when we got a new guy that's making a pledge to come here and try to change the world for us and give us an opportunity to be competitive. I deserve the right to change those thoughts later on, but that's where I am today.
0: I think I've got it in the fridge, okay? It was a lot of anger. And it was put away. Didn't even buy the already made. I bought the mix, the Kool-Aid mix, the little packet. And I thought, not going to buy that. That's too expensive. So now, and so then slowly I've taken it out. I poured it in some water. I mixed it up and I put it in the fridge. And I have it sort of ready to go if something big should happen in Provo at midnight, second week of the season.
6: I agree. That's a critical point.
0: Yeah. That looks to me to be the moment in time where we can all either think, okay, this might have, we might be there. So we're all over the map then as a fan base, I think we can say. And I must point out, I've gotten a significant amount of criticism here on my phone that, yes, there are a great number of female Razorback fans, none of which are represented here on the Sunday Buzz. So, this could be why we're number one with men and number 18 out of a 22-station market with women. It could also explain why I'm still single at 59 years old. Okay. We got to hit a break. I want to get back. I've got a couple other things I want to get into. I want to get to a point. I want to ask, could we get to a point where you just don't watch at all? Or is there an in-between? And then I want you to describe your greatest Razorback memory. Stay with us.

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0: little Milli Vanilli, Rob and Fab. One of them died, and one of them tried to perform at that Trump thing over July 4th. I think they couldn't figure out who he was, so they didn't let him in. I remember Barry Ford and I trying to dance like Milli Vanilli. Do you remember that?
1: It was damn good, too.
0: Yeah. Big news tomorrow out of the Touchdown Club. David Basil tells me that he will unveil the mystery guests for the October 10th Touchdown Club meeting at 10 a.m. tomorrow morning. So you'll be able to find out, and I happen to know who it is. And I will say that it will by far and away surpass anybody that's been so far.
2: Really?
0: Easily. Oh. It will easily surpass that. That it will be a landmark moment in time, not just for the Touchdown Club, but for sports in Arkansas.
3: Wow.
0: There we go.
3: A duo or a single?
0: I can't. I don't want to give away any details.
4: Are we guessing? Are we?
0: But it's, it'll be an extraordinarily big deal.
2: It's huge.
0: Besides, I don't know if you have your mic on or not. Well, there we go. See what I'm doing here?
4: To have a hot microphone.
0: Boy, you guys, I'm telling you. Yeah, are killing me today.
3: We're bringing you down.
0: Exactly. I'm being brought. Had our panel here in the studio. We've been talking about the state of Razorback football, kind of going around the room. I want to go to Northwest Arkansas to Marshall Nye because I sort of have a plan this year. And some of this is my age in that, you know, all of us, we all join a bigger number this year. Marshall has preceded us by a few months. Lee has jumped ahead there too. The other three of us all in the next 8 months, is we all hit the number. So, and it's got a zero, and it's five minus one, five plus two.
4: Our buddy Jeff Johnson welcomed me to the sixth floor back in April.
0: Oh, the sixth. I mean, so, yeah, Tank's already there.
4: Yep.
0: The Roosters, he's already there.
1: True, yep.
0: So the point is, part of it is my age. Part of it is, you know, as I noted earlier, I looked forward to the moments with all of y'all, with Marshall's tailgate, Hayden, with your, to get together to say, hey, you know, the Moore sisters throwing a tailgate party that, you know, the police had to shut down twice, the Hilton sisters of Arkansas, Amy and Jeannie. That's like that French sauna that I was talking about in the first hour. And then, of course, Lee and I sort of, unwittingly, the 1 year was the year after Bobby Petrino and the smile and Alabama and all that. Okay, having said all that, knowing that I kind of want to watch some other games on TV now. Now I kind of have my setup down here. Marshall, I'll go to you first. Infamous for throwing big tailgates outside of Razorback Stadium. Is this going to be a year where You're gonna attend games, but are you also interested in some other football? Where do you rate the Razorback game day experience up next to trying to catch maybe a few other big games that day?
5: Well, except for the first game, I'm not allowed to go to the first game.
0: Correct.
5: Because my wife says it's too hot.
0: Correct.
5: So we don't ever go to the first game.
0: Correct. Smart move.
5: The rest of them, I will be there. I will be there, and to your point, I like the entire experience. I will not turn off the Hogs to turn on someone else, but the percentage of time that I spend in my seat in the stadium versus watching my satellite TV in the scholarship parking lot, that could be variable based upon the competitiveness of the team.
0: That's an excellent point. That, I think, captures maybe how a lot of us feel. Barry, I'll go to you. Is this going to be a watch and have the Hogs on and some other game on? Have Chuck Barrett's voice in the background? How do you see your game day viewing experience?
1: Yeah, no, Hogs will always be on. Doesn't mean I'll watch it through to the end.
0: Correct.
1: But, yes. I'll always watch.
0: Hayden Franks, same question.
3: I'm with Barry Ford on that. I'll always watch. One thing that I've had to do, though, is really separate my love of the Razorbacks from my love of college football. Mm-hmm. I just love football. It's
0: right.
3: It's comforting
0: right.
3: to me to have a game on in the background, whether I'm really watching or not.
0: Right.
3: Mm-hmm. So I don't want my disappointment in the Razorbacks to upset me as a fan in general of college football.
0: Correct.
3: So I've just had to separate those two, and so far it works a little. I watch more NFL football now than
0: mm-hmm.
3: I used to,
0: mm-hmm.
3: and but no, if the Razorbacks are on, it's I'm going to have the game on.
1: Well, you know the way we played in recent years, we're not on at the time.
0: Right,
1: the big games
0: right.
1: are.
0: Yes, some of the games I would like to be on at 4 a.m.
1: Right,
0: you know we could play Georgia at 4 a.m. for all I care. So.
4: A lot of mimosas in our games.
0: A lot of yes. Yeah. I mean, it's been a Bloody Mary kickoff more than a few times for the Razorbacks.
1: Right.
0: And I referenced that for Marshall Nye up there in Northwest Arkansas. Mm-hmm. But I'll put it to you, Lee. How do you see, is this part of the game day experience for you now? Is we carry it from ESPN and College Game Day on? Or is it, no, I'm locked in. It's the only thing I'm viewing, and I'm going to watch it till the bitter end.
4: I'm going to turn it on. I'm going to watch when I can, as long as I can.
0: Mm-hmm.
4: But the reality is I will probably do that more based on our game day group to be able to communicate amongst
0: group of friends.
4: It's,
0: yeah.
4: It's a collection of thoughts and wits and, you know, and game day decisions that keeps me really interested. If I, you know, we quit tailgating a long time ago.
0: Right.
4: After my kids left the university, you know, got a lot harder to go back up there for, especially mm-hmm. when half the season tickets
0: right.
4: were like in the month of August. That
0: right.
4: was problematic. But now it's, you know, I would probably go to one game. Would I leave the tent after that if Marshall's got the satellite going and I can see it from
0: yes.
4: there with a cold scone? I don't know. It's, well, they'll have to earn that trust with me.
1: Right.
4: I'm going to love them, but they're going to have to earn it.
0: I think it's a good point, and I failed to mention that everybody on the panel had kids at the university and had kids go to the university and have been supporters of the university outside of just as a football fan. And I think you've all hit upon sort of the state of where I'll probably fluctuate through the season in that I'm going to dig in. You know, I can't tell you that of course it's going to be on when we kick off against North Alabama Tech State. And I'm gonna probably have me a nice big glass of Kool-Aid when we're out in Utah with some vodka, since it's a late Saturday night kick, and you know that'll be one I'll take down to the very end. And then you just sort of as the momentum of the season ebbs and flows, I think this has been a good representation of how the fan base across the state is interacting. Marshall, will you, again, because you are infamous for your tailgates up there, is this a hardcore tailgate every game year for you? Or is this, hey, we're going to do it a few times when we know everybody's going to come up and we'll kind of let go and maybe not as we get deeper into the season?
5: You know, it's hard to set up every week when you have 11 a.m. games.
0: Yes.
5: And so if we have all 11 a.m. games, it probably won't be every week. But we ought to have a fair representation of the games that we'll do it this year.
0: Okay. I want to give this plenty of time because I want to go around the room. We've got about 6 minutes left. And Hayden Franks, I'll start with you. This is where we are. I think everyone on this panel would agree, like every Razorback fan out there, like David Basil setting up for the Touchdown Club, which will be packed tomorrow. Football's here, and we're excited. We are excited about football, and we're excited about the Razorbacks, and this is where we are. So give me your favorite Razorback memory.
3: There are just so many.
0: Mm-hmm. Yes.
3: I was at the 1976 Cotton Bowl when Arkansas played Georgia.
0: Yep.
3: And that was my Christmas gift that year from my father.
0: Wow.
3: And
0: that great, though? That was your gift. That's what you wanted as
3: that's
0: a young,
3: what I wanted.
0: You were, what, nine?
3: I was 8 years old.
0: Eight.
3: And we won 31-10.
0: Yeah.
3: Ike Forte had a great second half of running the football. But then I go back to now, I'm the father. And right. And with my wife and taking our children to Fayetteville to football games has just been absolute magic. And so I think Lee said it earlier. Mm-hmm. It's hard to separate those memories from just your life memories. The Razorbacks yes. are a big deal to our state, mm-hmm. and no one wants to quit them. And I really don't think they're going to quit us. And Marshall said it well, you know, Silverfield may surprise some people. And so it's going to be easy, even though there, I do have the Kool-Aid in the pantry. Right. I know where it is. It's yeah. still in the
0: right.
3: house.
0: Yeah.
3: And
0: right.
3: so I'm ready to drink it. I'm just ready to have a reason to.
0: Barry Ford, I'll go to you.
1: Yeah, very hard question to answer. Mm-hmm. And I separate kind of my childhood memories and my adult memories. I'd have to go with my adult memory, the victory over Tennessee, mm-hmm. the Anthony Lucas catch.
0: Yep, Senator Lucas. Poitras in motion.
1: In large part because our esteemed host today
0: yes.
1: took his shirt off,
0: yes.
1: stormed the field,
0: stormed the field,
1: and carried the goalpost to Dixon Street.
0: Yes. I think that was, yes, that was, I'm not going to name my accomplice in all that, who also was asked to leave Razorback Stadium for rowdy fan behavior and then snuck back in. That's when the temporary bleachers were near the Broyles complex. Mm-hmm. And as a grown human being, if you remember, I think Marshall Nye remembers this very well. I also was able to show out in advance of that game. Or it might have been another Tennessee game where we had we chartered a limousine and had a as a Marshall. Do you remember this? A bus full of Tennessee fans pulling alongside us as we're making the trip up the expressway there between Alma and Fayetteville, and the back window of the limo rolls down and. The classic Moon River by Andy Williams pops to mind as a way to define that in song. Marshall, you remember that?
5: I do remember seeing your butt out of the window, and I do remember those Tennessee fans. My memory is they were all women,
0: yes.
5: And yes. and they tried to go at exactly the same speed so they yes. could watch you as long as they could.
0: The beefcake, baby, the beefcake. but that was a fun. That was a fun game, and I don't know that I ever found my shirt, but yeah,
4: it's amazing. You're only 18th in the market with women.
0: Right, right, exactly. okay, Lee.
4: So, first of all, let me say that my love for the Razorbacks
0: mm-hmm.
4: doesn't mean I have love for the administration, because I have been conflicted there for right. many, many years.
0: Right,
1: here we go.
0: Here we go. Now I like it.
4: So I just say that to say my memories, the best ones have been here in Little Rock, because that's where mm-hmm. I had a chance to yeah. see the games,
1: yeah.
4: take
1: yeah.
4: my family here locally. You know, growing up in Southeast Arkansas, mm-hmm. we were still tied mm-hmm. to the university at that point before they left us.
0: Mm-hmm.
4: They left us cold in the wind in the South. Don't want our dollars anymore. Mm-hmm. Don't want our participation. That's the administration. That's not the Razorbacks. That's not mm-hmm. the team. That's not the red we bleed.
1: It's mm-hmm. not the coach.
4: That's not. Mm-hmm. That's right.
0: Okay.
4: So
0: preach, Jesse.
4: I would have to say, because I was in the stadium, the Miracle on Markham,
0: mm-hmm.
4: when Matt Jones, and any time Matt mm-hmm. Jones took the field, it was electric.
3: I always Absolutely. Felt like mm-hmm. he had a chance. If he had the ball in his hand, or if Darren McFadden Just, had the yes. ball in his hand, we got a chance.
0: You knew yes. it was.
4: That's exactly right. But being there in War Memorial, when he throws that ball to the end zone,
0: mm-hmm.
4: to Corey Birmingham, you know, yes. the place just goes bananas.
0: Mm-hmm.
4: And War Memorial, what a great venue to watch the Razorbacks that has now been lost. And, yeah. you know, as they restructured and take away our jewel of Central Arkansas, but I digress. Now.
0: I like the passion, Lee, and I agree. Marshall, what say you? Give
5: so
0: me.
5: So I'm going to go with the same. I'm going with the same one that I've already heard, which was the Anthony Lucas catch mm-hmm. for a touchdown over Tennessee. You'll recall that the lady who occupied the seat in front of that previous set of seats that I had
0: yes.
5: always had tissue in her
0: right,
5: ears
0: right.
5: you know, to block out the
0: noise.
5: The fan noise. And I'm sure it had nothing to do with spilling Jack Daniels, you know, on her back that, yes. that resulted yes. in you all being removed from the
0: yes.
5: stadium. But anyway, Barry Ford running down you know, Razorback Road, yelling no free gifts to all the Tennessee fans because it was the year after
1: that was
5: the Turner fumble. And so there was just an exciting day.
0: That was Marshall.
1: That was Hayden.
0: You're right. I'd forgotten those were Marshall season tickets.
1: Yes. He was trying to pick a fight.
0: That woman with the tissue in her ears, it just, and plus, probably the Jack had gotten, you know, we'd been a little deep in the brown water, I think, and she just, and I just yelled as loud, called the hogs in the back of her head, and I think that probably also led to, but we were able, I was able to get back in. I was able to get back in. You know, I think for me, that game really stands out. The drive up really stands out. I go back to my point. It's memories involving, of course, all the panel here. It's as a little kid with my father driving up. The miracle on Markham, sitting next to Case, he had a, and we happened to be sitting behind the governor in his seats, and he had, you know, there was, he spilled some ice, and so there was that. Then the end of the end of the half against LSU with Bobby P. I was with Mary Robin, and we were there in her seats, and you know, and that. The Kobe Hamilton goes the distance. There's that. I think for me, Houston in 89, not on television because they were on probation.
1: Quinn.
0: And Quinn Grovey outdueled Andre Ware.
1: Heisman.
0: And because Ware won the Heisman. To me, and I think, was it Lee? Was you and I? Was it Barry? Hayden? Like who? It was, yes. We were all there together, were we not? I was thinking that. In my mind, we were all there together. But I just remember the only people in America that could see that game was that moment in time. Gentlemen, Marshall up there in Northwest Arkansas, thank you all very much. Maybe I'm starting to pour a little bit of the Kool-Aid now, having all you guys around.
3: Love it.
0: Thank you so much for being on. Really do appreciate it. It's been a nice experience to talk about Razorback football with such close, dear friends. For the six men to carry me to my grave. Okay. Thanks to Roby Brock. Next week, 90-minute college and pro football preview with Stats and Boston Paul. We'll have a little college football to talk about then. Till next week, boys and girls, look out for number one. Don't step in number two.

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0: feel about that. And yeah, just move on.
1: That's Deshaun Watson feeling disrespected. Elsewhere in NFL preseason news, Rams hammered the Saints 34-0. Shutout coming without future Hall of Fame defensive lineman Aaron Donald around. He's contemplating a comeback. Is he coming out of retirement? Oh, you're not going to get Rams head coach Sean McVay to spill the beans.
2: No news, no updates on that right now. I'll keep that, you know, anything I say gets, you know, so there is no updates on that.
1: That's Rams head coach Sean McVay. From football to baseball, Yankees announcing Giancarlo Stanton has had a setback in his rehab. He's got another calf strain in the other leg. No timetable for is set for his return. Little League Classic tonight in Williamsport. Braves and Brewers in front of the Little League World Series teams. 6 p.m. Eastern right here on ESPN Radio.
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5: Going on in Cleveland.
6: Shador is a fan favorite. I got a feeling he's going to be the starter.
7: Watson in the shotgun here. Pressure coming. Fires over the middle and it's off the hands of Lardner and it's intercepted. Another deflected pass. The hands of a Browns receiver.
5: And you can hear the boos from the crowd.
8: Last time I played on this field, I tore my Achilles. And that same fan base, they cheered when I got hurt. 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
5: The quarterback competition in Cleveland looking like it's coming to a head. 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This is Game Day on ESPN Radio, the ESPN app, and SiriusXM Channel 80. 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Good to have you aboard alongside home team Brandon Leak. I'm Jonathan Zaslow. Home team, good to see you. We got week two of the NFL preseason schedule wrapping up to what today, which means we are inching closer and closer to the start of real football. How you doing?
10: Thank God. Always good to be with you, Zaz. Only one more preseason game to go, thank goodness. And a few cities and franchises still have to deal with naming the starter number one in Cleveland, as certainly the fans certainly have made note what they want. Now the question is, what does Todd Monken want and who deserves the job to be the quarterback for the Cleveland Browns?
5: I feel like the Browns are the ultimate, and I think we could say this in any of our major sports here in North America, the Browns are the ultimate lousy team still gets national attention. Most lousy teams, no one talks about them. No one cares about them. But no matter what, the Browns, who are always lousy, they're a national story all the time. Are there any other lousy franchises that are just always in the national spotlight?
10: Before, you have to go to another sport, before the Cubs got their World Series, the Cubs were always lovable for not being there. It was almost a part of the journey that you weren't going to win it all, and it could be fun to have a season of hope. But you're right, the Browns, you know, they always are talking about hope. And now it finally looks like they're at a crossroads again when you have Shador Sanders, who seems to be a fan favorite and seems to be certainly the guy that a lot of fans want to see juxtaposed to the guy who was supposed to be the last savior with the biggest contract in the history of the NFL at the time, who hasn't produced anything. And then you have a head coach coming in for the first time who doesn't care about narratives. He wants to win football games, so he has to make a decision that is a purely football-based decision, and it looks like it is very close and not an easy one to make.
5: So it was the preseason home opener yesterday for the Cleveland Browns. They lose to Buffalo 31-7. This game, it was Shedeur Sanders getting the start and Deshaun Watson coming in with the second unit guys. Last week, week one, it was the other way around. So it's quarterback competition in full swing. Deshaun Watson was 5 of 12 yesterday.

0: yesterday, 36 yards and an interception. He was terrible. The fans let him know it. They were booing him on the home field, even though it's preseason. Here's Browns quarterback Deshaun Watson after the game on the fan reaction.
1: I mean, I didn't have no reaction. I think the biggest thing is, I think you guys know too, and I think the whole world knows, it has nothing to do about the performance. It's a little bit personal than that, so I think that's it's a disrespectful thing. I'm going to keep whatever I feel with me and my family internally on how I feel about that. Just move on.
2: But don't you think, Deshaun, that winning and playing better would eliminate some of that booing?
1: Last time I played on this field, I tore my Achilles. And that same fan base, they cheered when I got hurt. So does that have to do with, what does that have to do with anything about performance? When a person get hurt, especially for your own city, and they cheer.
0: All right, he doesn't have a clue. I mean, he is completely out to lunch, this Deshaun Watson. Deshaun Watson is going into his fifth year with the Cleveland Browns. He has a total of 19 touchdowns in 19 games played. This is his fifth year after signing the richest contract in NFL history, all right? And the only thing worse than his play as quarterback with the Cleveland Browns is the things that he was accused of off the field that we know that the fans are upset about as well. But he is clueless if he believes. This is sports, home team, all right? We know how sports work. He could behave the way he's been accused of behaving off the field. And if he was the Deshaun Watson we saw in Houston, that fan base would turn a blind eye. They wouldn't care about the stuff that happened off the field. If he was playing at an elite level and earning the money that they gave him, this fan base would not be booing him. That may sound lousy. That may sound morally wrong from the fan base that you don't care about the bad behavior. You only care about football. Welcome to sports. That's how the sports fan behaves. He is clueless if he believes that if he had played well, this fan base would still be booing him.
3: Well, Zaz, there are a couple of things at play. You're right to one extent. Fans weren't booing one bad outing. They were booing the bad outing that they saw, which was lesser than Shedeur Sanders. They are booing the last few years where their quarterback has been injured and has not been able to deliver wins because he hasn't been there. And they're also booing the things that got him suspended off the field before he got to be a Cleveland Brown. So there are multiple things to unpack there. That being said, it does, and I'm not defending at all, anything, with Deshaun Watson. But I will ask, is there a difference between booing bad performance, having passionate fan booing? Look, because my thing is, if you pay a ticket, you can boo whatever you want to. But there's also a question about human decency. And clearly when him saying the last time he was on the field, he tore his Achilles.
0: Right, I don't like that. Yeah, I can admit, I don't like
3: cheering
0: that.
3: Yeah, while he was being carted off the field.
0: Yeah, you can't support that. I don't like that.
3: That is clearly something that bothers him and was bothering him yesterday. So he was conflating the two, but I think clearly there are a lot of things at play. Him not being in there, him not winning games, and what he brought to Cleveland, the baggage off the field. So I don't think it's going to end well. I think this is going to be it no matter what for Deshaun Watson in Cleveland. And, he's going to have to get past that. If Todd Monken names him the starter, it won't be the last time. The first three and out he has for the Cleveland Browns at home, he's going to hear boos. The first interception, he's going to hear boos. The first fumble, he's going to be booed. He is going to be booed by that fan base because now they don't like him, and I think they're ready to turn the page to Shedeur Sanders.
0: You're right, though, in bringing up the, and like Deshaun Watson mentioned there, that the last time he played on that field, all right, was him tearing his ACL, and the fans were cheering as he was being caught up the field. Still a human being, okay? Cheering when the guy gets hurt, can't support that. That's not a good job by the fan base there, okay? But I got a big problem with him standing up there as if he really believes, if he was an all-pro quarterback the way that he was in Houston, if this fan base would be booing him for personal reasons, not a chance, all right? And say whatever you want about what that says about the Cleveland fan or sports fans in general, okay? Because that's not limited to just Cleveland. That's sports fans in general. We're going to cheer for you if you make us happy on the field, no matter what happened off the field. But if he doesn't understand that right there, oh, boy, that's a big problem.
3: I think the biggest mistake, and I don't know, I don't work in PR. I think the biggest mistake is he didn't make the apology tour. Hey, man, I did some things that were, I don't know what I was thinking. I'm very sorry.
0: Well, he apparently doesn't think he did anything wrong.
3: And so it comes across as contrition. This country and fans, football, baseball, basketball, we, to your point, we forgive everything. If you've been involved where death has been involved, Greg Little, you are forgiven. If you are involved where abuse of people has been alleged or proven, you get grace and you still get to be around. So this is a forgiving country if you show contrition. And I think the biggest mistake he or his PR team has made, he hasn't come across like, man, I lost my mind. I don't know what I'm thinking. I'm very sorry for the people I've hurt. Maybe that would allow him a modicum of a little bit of get back for people who just absolutely despise him. But he's got to know he's going to be booed. You know, Cleveland is a special place. They cheer very passionately. They boo very passionately. And they want to win very passionately. And now all of that is at the crossroads of, look, if this is going to be his last year, is he going to try to guide us past the Steelers and the Ravens and the Bengals? Or is it Shedeur Sanders and a look at the future that's going to give us the best experience as a fan base to do so?
0: Does he regret signing with Cleveland in the first place? Here's more from Watson.
1: No, I don't regret anything in my life. You know, I think the Lord put me through situations for a reason. So I don't regret anything at all. But, you know, I had different thoughts on how it was going to be. But, you know, it is what it is. You know, sometimes, you know, the tables turn. And I'm patient enough because I'm a child of God to, you know, wait for that time to change. So I'm not tripping on it. I'm not tripping on it.
0: The easy move for first-year head coach Todd Monken, and this has been the case since training camp started, the easy move, because the fan base hates Deshaun Watson, maybe more than they've ever hated one of their own athletes, and loves Shedeur Sanders, the easy move for Todd Monken would be to name Shedeur Sanders as QB1. Everyone would be good with it. Even if Shedeur Sanders then went and didn't play well, the fan base would still be good with it because they don't want Deshaun Watson. And I would tell you, based on Watson's comments yesterday, continuing to plant that flag, the fan base is going to continue to hate him and continue to want Shedeur Sanders. If I'm Todd Monken, I would cut Deshaun Watson today.
3: Oh,
0: I would end this.
3: I would end this. What I would
0: go with Shedeur. Let's move forward. Home team, we can't do this song and dance every single week of the season.
3: What I would say is, if Todd Monken decides that Deshaun Watson is the starter, he's doing what's best for Cleveland. Coaches and franchises are not supposed to listen to fans. They are supposed to put the best players out on a football field. And if he does that, it tells you in his expert opinion.
0: But this guy's still lousy. Like, Watson's lousy.
3: Well, there you go. He hasn't really separated himself. But if he decides that says that he's better than Shedeur, and that's better for the Browns.
0: He's home team Brandon Leak. I'm Jonathan Zaslow. 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Coming up next, another QB1 spot is on the line. Another lousy team, by the way. 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

0: quarterback competition to another. This is Game Day on ESPN Radio. 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I'm Jonathan Zaslow. He's home team Brandon Leak. So in Atlanta, that's home team's neck of the woods. Adam Schefter, per Kevin Stefanski, head coach of the Atlanta Falcons, says Penix has been cleared for 11-on-11 work. So the Falcons, are we about to see a legitimate quarterback competition home team?
1: We absolutely should be seeing one. It depends on how you frame it. The truth is, Michael Penix Jr. should be the starting quarterback for the Atlanta Falcons because he was named that last year. He was injured in week 10 and could not complete the journey. Now he's made it to this season still in recovery. The Falcons pick up Tua Tagovailoa for $1 million. So you get a guy who's been a veteran face of a franchise quarterback for $1 million as a backup, so you thought, or an insurance policy, so you thought. And things just haven't solidified themselves the way you thought. Tua looked awful in the first preseason game here at home, and Jack Strand, who could either be the backup or the third-string quarterback, has been very, very impressive in leading mostly the second-teamers, but just his poise in the pocket. So what do you do with Michael Penix Jr. now that he's been cleared for 11-on-11 drills? And he said about a week ago that his doctor had cleared him, that physically he had no impediments, but there were some mental speed bumps, road bumps that he had to get over, and now it seems like now that this has been made after yesterday's second preseason game against the Colts available, that he is now ready to go for 11-on-11 work. Yeah, it should be a quarterback competition. The problem is, you now, Zaz, have a truncated timeline with only 1 week left before your final preseason game to figure out who's going to be QB1.
0: Now, like Kevin Stefanski said there, Penix has been cleared for 11-on-11. Penix, you know, will we wind up seeing a little bit of him in the third preseason game? I don't know. We didn't see any of Tua Tagovailoa in the second preseason game, but in the first preseason game for the Falcons, Tua was horrible. And certainly, I've seen my fair share of Tua Tagovailoa the last 6 years here in Miami. And look, home team, for the sake of complete transparency here, I was a big Tua guy, way in on Tua, until this past year, where I saw what I saw, all right? I have eyes. I know what I was watching, and that's not the same quarterback as we had seen in the previous years. And the guy that you saw in the first preseason game was that guy that we saw this past year in Miami. And the point I'm trying to make is, if you're a quarterback who is going into his seventh year in the NFL like Tua, if you're a veteran quarterback, I don't even think you need to be a starting quarterback. If you're a veteran quarterback, you can't come out of a preseason game and say the things that he did, which is, my play wasn't up to standard, my play wasn't even up to par. If you've been in the league for 7 years and you play in the preseason at quarterback, you're crushing preseason. You're killing it. I mean, I'm watching the Dolphins yesterday. Jameis Winston, like, we all know who Jameis Winston is. Jameis Winston went out there yesterday, crushed preseason because he's a veteran in the league. You kill preseason if you've been in this league for a long time at quarterback. And if you're Tua Tagovailoa and you struggle in a preseason game, you are not a starting quarterback in this league.
1: Doesn't work out. I'm blaming you, Zaz, because you should have alerted me so I could alert the fans here in Atlanta.
0: That's your problem now.
1: I know you guys are happy and grinning from ear to ear now. What I saw, I only watched two Dolphin games last year. One when they beat the tar out of the Falcons 34-10 here in Atlanta. And I watched one other game. My assessment was, he looked okay, except the offensive line was horrible. So I was blaming the Dolphins' offensive line. The Falcons still have some questions to answer, particularly at right tackle for the offensive line. But the offensive line was not the problem in the game that he saw. So with Penix now being cleared for 11-on-11, my question for Kevin Stefanski is, what would he need to show without the reps, without all of training camp, with missing two preseason games? What does Michael Penix Jr. need to show to, however you want to frame it, get his job back, be named the starter, put Tua to the bench, however you want to do it? Because Tua has not done anything to solidify anything. And then you throw in the fact the reason that he was here was because of his veteran leadership. He is not a mobile quarterback.
0: He's not a leader either.
1: He doesn't have a strong arm. And so there are other intangibles. If those are the cases, is Michael Penix in any danger, no matter how much time he's missed, of losing his starting position week one against the Pittsburgh Steelers?
0: No, I think Michael Penix Jr. has won the quarterback competition without playing a single play in training camp and in preseason. Very, very rare you can win a QB competition without even playing.
1: Gotta be bad, Zaz. I mean, that's
0: what. Yeah, I think that's what Michael Penix has done. And here's the thing. Like, Kevin Stefanski, he doesn't owe Michael Penix anything. I guess Matt Ryan, who's the president of the team, he doesn't owe Michael Penix anything either. He wasn't there when they drafted him, right, home team?
1: No, but, well, the word we're getting from the organization, they believe in him. They've watched him. They know his recovery. They know his surgery. They want him to be the face of the franchise. They believe he has the capability. The question is, does he have the durability? Can he do it for 17 weeks? He has still yet in 3 years of NFL
0: not
1: played 17 games. Right. We have two quarterbacks, Zaz, that have a combined 3 knee surgeries and 4 concussions. Neither one of them are mobile. One has a strong arm in Michael Penix Jr. The other one is a veteran, but he's at ups and downs. We have no answers right now. We're going to have to wait until week one to find out what we have, I really believe.
0: Yeah, I think that I don't think we know enough about Michael Penix Jr. Like, you could say, okay, his first 2 years in the league, injured, and, you know, we couldn't get a good read. Okay, like, but that still equates to you pick this quarterback top 10 in the draft. He was a first-round talent, and in year number 3 now, you could still, I think, honestly say, we don't know enough about Michael Penix Jr. yet. With Tua, we know everything we need to know about him. It's all on the table. We know what he is, and more importantly, we know what he isn't. I think it'd be shocking if they don't go with Michael Penix Jr. to start this season. And it's funny, home team, because remember a couple years ago, it was such a big deal, right, where the Falcons signed Kirk Cousins to all the money, and then they drafted Michael Penix Jr.,
1: which was
0: very polarizing. I thought I was in the minority who liked that they then still drafted Michael Penix Jr. And so now I'll also ask for people, and it sounds like you're someone who thought it was crazy, if they didn't draft Michael Penix Jr. there, where would you be? Like, you wouldn't even have this guy be the QB.
1: It wouldn't be that bad for me if you paid Kirk Cousins half. Instead of giving him 180, if you give him $100 million.
0: Are they still on the hook for some of Cousins' money?
1: Yes. Until this year, we're still on the books. So the books clear next year. That's another caveat to this. Matt Ryan, president of football, and Ian Cunningham, the new general manager coming over from the Bears, they will have 9 or 10 draft picks. They'll have Arch Manning or Dante Moore or Julian Sayin to choose from next year. And they'll have a year, hopefully, if Michael Penix Jr. is healthy, to see what he looks like, if he can make it. The biggest thing for Michael Penix Jr., he needs to get healthy, he needs to stay healthy, and he needs to start and be, if he doesn't start, need to be the finishing quarterback for the Falcons this year.
0: Look, my team here, home team, they're going to be very, very bad. The Miami Dolphins, I think the Falcons are going to be very, very bad too. I'm sorry. I'm trying to be nice. He's home team Brandon Leak. I'm Jonathan Zaslow. 2 QBs or no QB? That's next game day.
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11: John Ryder, Browns starting defensive lineman Alex Wright will miss the rest of the upcoming season after he ruptured his Achilles in joint practice with the Bills. He's been placed on injured reserve, reports ESPN's Adam Schefter. Browns with a 31-7 loss to the Bills in preseason action yesterday, and Browns quarterback Deshaun Watson getting booed by the Cleveland fans. He was 5 of 12 passing, 36 yards, no touchdowns, and a pick. ESPN NFL analyst Herm Edwards on who he thinks will be the Browns' starting quarterback.
12: Public opinion, even before the competition started 2 weeks ago, Shador is a fan favorite, no doubt about that. You know, I'm a little bit biased toward him because I've known him since he was a little kid. His dad, Dion, and myself used to coach that Under Armour All-American game. And he was a little guy running around then. And I watched him bloom into this quarterback at Colorado, obviously, and now competing to be a starter in Cleveland. And if you look at it, if you look at the tail of the tape, he looked very comfortable. I mean, it's his second season now, so he looks comfortable. Not saying Deshaun, you know, he's missed a lot of football, but I just think that when you boil it down, I think the excitement is around him. I think the team is kind of excited about him being the quarterback as well. And he did a nice job today playing, so I got a feeling he's going to be the starter.
11: Herm Edwards on game day. Shador Sanders was 9 of 11 for 74 yards passing, a touchdown and a pick in yesterday's preseason loss to Buffalo. The 49ers have activated tight end George Kittle from the physically unable report list.
2: Hey, it's Evan Cohen. Coming up Monday, we continue to get you ready for the NFL regular season as we go 2-a-days, Seahawks and Titans. I'll tell you whether I think Sam Darnold has what it takes to lead Seattle back to a Super Bowl. It's Unsportsmanlike, 6 a.m. Eastern, right here on ESPN Radio, ESPN2, and ESPNU. Hey.

0: today, and we're getting very close. Just one more. That's it. Just one more week. You got to bear through this, home team. He's home team Brandon Leak. I'm Jonathan Zaslow. Game day on ESPN Radio. All right, so we've begun the show today with quarterback competitions. Let's go out to Cleveland. Daniel Oyafusi, ESPN NFL Nation Browns reporter, joining us here on game day. Daniel, thanks for giving us your time here. So how do we expect Coach Todd Monken to react to Deshaun Watson's displeasure with the way he was treated by the fans yesterday?
1: Well, yeah, I'm like you all. I'm very, very interested. He actually has a Zoom press conference coming up in about 2 hours where he's going to be peppered with a lot of questions about that. And he kind of alluded to it. We actually spoke to Todd Monken first before the quarterbacks after yesterday's game. And, you know, there was a lot of talk leading up to that game about how Deshaun Watson was going to be received by the fans. And Monken said specifically that he went up to Watson during the game and was like, hey, are we good? You're good. Like, we just got to play better. Obviously, it's a little bit more than that in Cleveland when you talk about that dynamic between Deshaun Watson and the fans. But this is one of those hurdles that he was going to have to, you know, pass in his return back to the field if he wanted to be the starting quarterback. The mental toughness of dealing with whatever was going to come his way and the reception from the fans. Obviously, the way he responded yesterday, you know, isn't going to be received well publicly. And it's really interesting to see how the team, how the front office, how the ownership looks at that in the coming days.
2: One preseason game to go, Daniel. What is Todd Monken looking for before he named his week one starter?
1: Yeah, well, he had told the team's radio network before Saturday's game that a decision on QB1 would not extend too far into the next week. So obviously you're looking at Monday, Tuesday. They have a pair of practices before the preseason finale against the Patriots on Thursday. You're expecting the decision. He didn't want to be, you know, tied down to that timeline after it was kind of a rough game for Deshaun and really kind of the team as a whole losing 31-7. He wanted to review the film, discuss things with his staff, and then make a decision. But I think for him, what's been really important is, you know, pre-snap operation, getting the offense in and out of the huddle, making the right checks and everything, and then post-snap operation, you know, making the right decisions and making plays, whether that be with your arm or with your legs. And, you know, if you're judging by this most recent game, Shador Sanders really showed a lot of growth as compared to Deshaun Watson. So it's been close all along. If you're kind of going off momentum, you know, you'd probably say Shador would be the guy. But if you're looking at, you know, the veteran and maybe who has kind of always kind of been in the lead, you're looking at maybe Deshaun Watson.
0: Daniel, is there a scenario where whichever quarterback does not win the starting job between Watson and Sanders that they also don't make the team?
1: Well, when you look at Deshaun Watson, I don't see any feasible scenario where, you know, the Browns can afford to not have him on the roster because of the financial constraints. We're looking at, you know, over $100 million in dead cap charges if they were to cut him. And there really isn't going to be a trade market for him, which is why they kind of kept him around for this final year of the contract. And then they'll be able to post June 1 cut him next year. Sanders is a little bit of a different, you know, case. You know, they have four quarterbacks on this roster. Teams rarely keep four. Teams aren't even keeping three quarterbacks on the roster. So that is a fair question of, like, hey, if Deshaun is the starter, you still have Dylan Gabriel, who they've spoken highly of. You've got Taylen Green, who they're really interested in, but they want to develop him properly and kind of use this year as a redshirt year. That would get kind of interesting there. But I think that they also have been pleased with the growth of Sanders. And, hey, you have to have a quality backup, you know, prepared in case you do start Deshaun and he's not able to, you know, get things rolling.
2: What happens if Deshaun Watson is named starter and he is successful?
1: Ooh, that would be something. It'd be one of the more improbable kind of on-field comebacks that we've ever seen, honestly, just with the way he's performed since he's come to Cleveland, you know, just playing 19 games. He'd have the lowest QBR in the NFL if, you know, he had enough starts to qualify, but he just hasn't played enough. And, you know, what's kind of been interesting is I think that, you know, the team publicly is not wanting to say, like, hey, this is kind of like a lost year, and we're moving on from Deshaun afterwards. So whenever they're asked about the prospects of maybe extending him, maybe giving him a contract extension, they're kind of saying things in the vein of, like, hey, never say never. Like, weirder things have happened. But it's almost kind of unfathomable to think that they would continue this partnership after, you know, the owner has come out and said this was a big swing and a miss. And just kind of knowing the fraction, the division that it's kind of caused within the fan base, it's almost like just really inconceivable to think of that happening.
0: Daniel Iafusi, ESPN NFL Nation Browns reporter, joining us here game day on ESPN Radio. You know, you mentioned there, Daniel, about the fan base and the way they feel about Deshaun Watson. So wouldn't the easy decision, especially because it's not like this is, it's not like Deshaun Watson is far and away ahead in this quarterback competition. I'm sure some people think Watson's better, and maybe some people think Sanders is better. Wouldn't the easy move for first-year coach Todd Monken be to just name Shedeur Sanders the starting quarterback?
1: Well, you would think. Like, you would think that when you have an immensely popular player at quarterback who's very, very well liked in the city, has, you know, had a rough rookie year but still showed some flashes, is on a rookie deal. Like, that is, like, the solution to getting out of Cleveland's, you know, perennial quarterback problems. So, you know, it does make you question, like, if it is that close, why not go with the young guy? You have people on the outside that are saying ownership is playing a role in the decision-making. This is kind of a sunk fallacy thing where they're trying to squeeze any type of production out of this contract before they go their separate ways. It does make you wonder. But I do think that Todd Monken has tried to orchestrate and, you know, run this quarterback competition fairly, give each quarterback an opportunity, both quarterbacks an opportunity to show that they should be the guy. They've been splitting reps since OTAs. Forget training camp. They've been splitting OTAs, splitting reps since March in OTAs. So I think this really truly has been about, you know, who is the best quarterback to allow this team to have the best chance to win. But obviously, when you have the contract in place and kind of the history of the ownership, you do have those questions about, you know, what really is, you know, the defining factor in the decision.
2: Who do you think should be the week one starter?
1: I would go with Shedeur Sanders. And, you know, I was kind of that thought even before, you know, Saturday's, you know, game and, you know, the post game as well. I think that he, well, throughout training camp, he's looked like a quarterback that is grown a lot, in a lot of different ways. He's really willing to push the ball downfield. He's not perfect by any means. He still has a lot to work on. But when you're just kind of looking at the future of this organization, and even the ownership admitted, like, hey, we're hoping to be real contenders in 2027. We want to be better in 2026, but 2027 is really when they want to hit the ball rolling, whether that's with Shedeur Sanders or another quarterback that's maybe in college right now. I think it just makes sense to, in a sense, cut your losses. Maybe not literally cut Deshaun Watson because they can't, but go with the young guy, see if he can improve over the year, see what you have in him, and then go from there.
0: Daniel Iafusi, ESPN NFL Nation Browns reporter. Great job, Daniel. Thanks for giving us some of your time here today.
1: Thank you. Anytime.
0: He's home team Brandon Leak. I'm Jonathan Zaslow. Game day on ESPN Radio. Look, let's be clear. Whether you got a problem with Deshaun Watson's comments yesterday, where he's taking it very personal, the way the Cleveland Browns fan base is treating him, whether you think it's tone deaf or not, let's be clear. Cleveland Browns started this mess, okay? You know, two reasons. Number one, going after Deshaun Watson, trading all the first-round picks, giving him the money when you knew this was a quarterback who was coming with an incredible amount of baggage, which the fan base has clearly had a big problem with. But also, Deshaun Watson didn't even want to play for the Browns home team. All right, if you remember the way this went down,
2: yeah,
0: 5 years ago, Deshaun Watson reportedly had crossed the Browns off his list. That is not a team that he will accept a trade to. And then the Browns came over the top with the Godfather offer. Okay, we know you don't want to play with us, but what if we gave you $250 million guaranteed? Deshaun Watson will play anywhere for $250 million guaranteed. So you brought in a player with an incredible amount of baggage who also didn't even want to play for you.
2: Well, and the Browns are still the problem. Owner doesn't like him. Fans don't like him. Coach has yet to name him QB1. So you keep throwing him out there like he's got a shot. He doesn't have the support of his ownership. He doesn't have the support of the fans. And he's got one more year left on what could be the worst contract in the history of professional sports. None of this seems like it makes any sense, except that it's happening in Cleveland. So we'll find out, it looks like, according to what Daniel just said, this week, if he will be QB1 or if they'll just turn the page, name Shedeur Sanders the starter, and then have a veteran backup quarterback with a bad contract backing him up.
0: Coming up next here, there was an incredible feat that took place in an NFL preseason game yesterday, and I got a big problem with it. 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

0: 40-yard field goal try with 3 seconds to go in the second quarter. Trying to beat that kid from Jacksonville. The kick is up, and the kick is going to be a lot of distance. He got it! A 69-yard field goal by Harrison Butker!
1: Call courtesy of 96.5 The Fan, Harrison Butker. A 69-yard field goal, which made it 9-0 Kansas City at halftime yesterday. That also followed, in the previous minute, a 58-yard field goal by Butker. This is Game Day on ESPN Radio, the ESPN app, and Sirius XM Channel 80. I'm Jonathan Zaslow. He's home team Brandon Leak. 30 for 30's new series, The Betrayal of Shohei Ohtani, is available now on all major podcast platforms. The Betrayal of Shohei Ohtani is presented by Gusto. So that's an incredible feat, right, home team?
2: Yeah.
1: A 58-yard field goal followed by the next minute a 69-yard field goal. Harrison Butker drills it there for Kansas City. You would figure everybody loves this, right? It's a great thing that we saw happen. Incredible feat, right?
2: That's right. That's right.
1: Not to me.
2: What do you mean? What are you talking about? Everybody just can't go out and kick a 40, 58, 69-yard field goal, Zaz. You have to be mesmerized by a man who clearly has one of the special talents in all of the NFL's history at the kicking position.
1: Oh, it's a great feat, for sure. You know, definitely am not going to minimize a 69-yard field goal.
2: Okay.
1: But we are routinely seeing 60-some-odd yard field goals attempted. We are routinely seeing 50-plus yard field goals made with ease. I mean, home team, I don't want to be old man yelling at the clouds here, but when I was growing up, if a kicker was even attempting a 50, not 55, not 57, if a field goal kicker was attempting a 50-yard field goal, holy crap. Oh, my God. That was a very big deal. 50 yarders are nothing nowadays. Heck, if you're attempting a field goal under 50 yards, you never expect the kicker to miss. Every field goal attempt under 50 yards should be a make. I'm over it.
2: Oh.
1: I'm over it. And the reason that I don't like this, so yesterday you had the 69-yard field goal by Harrison Butker, which means that the kick was attempted at the team's own 41, right?
2: Mm-hmm.
1: So my math correct there, all
2: right?
1: That's right. Yeah, so it was attempted at their own 41. So now, at the end of the half, or more importantly, at the end of the game, a team scores, all right? They go up by, you know, one, or they go up by two, whatever it is. You got to kick the ball off. You're like, man, I hope they have enough time left to get into field goal position. It's so easy now to get into field goal position at the end of the game. You know, it used to be you receive a kick with under a minute left. Hey, you gotta march down the field in limited amount of time here. Now you complete one, maybe two passes, and you're already in field goal range. It's too easy. It's too easy for these teams and for these kickers to hit field goals and win games at the end of these games. So I'm not just sitting here and yelling at the wind here. I would propose a solution. I think I have a solution. The kickers are too good. Bigger, stronger, faster, just like every other position in the National Football League. Believe it or not, kickers were always going to improve and always going to get better. And we're long past being there. You got to move the field goal posts in.
2: Oh,
1: you gotta make them narrower.
2: Oh, Zaz.
1: Now they don't have to be as close as arena football. Yeah. All right, but you bring the field goal posts in.
2: Now you've gone
1: way
2: too far.
1: Too easy to make kicks home.
2: You're missing some things that maybe I can help you see. What you're missing, one, is it is still a skill to be able to kick the ball that far. You're right. Kickers are becoming much more accurate, much more longer. But I think it goes to what you said when you were a kid. When I was a kid, you know, when a guy got out to 48, 49, 50, you know,
1: that's a long kick.
2: He was going to be in the newspaper Monday morning. And I think it was to the style of play and to how coaches used to view kickers. It used to be little guys with one bar on their face masks going out there challenged with putting points at the end of a half or the end of a game and winning when the big, rough, and tough, mean football players were standing on the sidelines watching. And I also think there's a component to a lot of coaches were yellow-bellied. They were scared. They were gutless to put it on the foot of a kicker if they didn't have to. They'd rather go for it on fourth and three.
1: It's easy now. They're too good.
2: Try to get their quarterback to move the chains a little bit more. Now you have stronger leg, more accurate kickers, and I think you're missing out on some things. One, you get late game heroes with the new kickoff rules. You're right. You could score with 20 seconds left in a ball game, and it is not over. The kicker for the other team with no timeouts still has a chance to win. You still have drama at the end of a half, especially with all these teams deferring now and trying to kick the field goal late, come out and score with the first possession in the second half. And then maybe the most important thing, especially to the pockets of Americans, the football position of kicker on a fantasy football team. Do you know how many points you're looking at if a man drills a 69-yarder in football league?
1: Let me ask you there, but you know, we'll get away from the topic at hand here, and I'll ask you this. 60-yard field goals happen every now and then.
2: Okay.
1: Have you heard of fantasy football leagues that, like, fantasy football leagues, however many years ago, started changing it where, all right, if you kick a 40-yarder, it should be worth more than 3 points. Let's make it 4 points.
2: That's right.
1: If you kick a 50-yarder, let's make that 5 points. I've never heard of a fantasy league that awards 6 points. Have you heard of any of them?
2: No, I think it's capped off at the end. I just think that
1: they should start to do that, right?
2: I would think so. That's not an easy thing to achieve. I just think that you shouldn't penalize the game for players getting better. The game wants more scoring. That's why.
1: I don't think it's penalizing. I think it's making it more competitive. You know, we see this in all sports where if something becomes too easy, you got to adjust the rules.
2: Yeah, but field goal kickers still miss extra points, albeit it's not as often. Field goal kickers still miss important field goals in the first half and in the third quarter of games. So it's not money. You're right. I think the 30 and the 42-yarders are the money kicks. But, you know, anytime a guy is 48 to 55 yards, those are not necessarily gimmies, particularly if you're playing outside. Look at the kicking woes they've had in Green Bay the last few years. Ask them what they think about kicking if they need shorter or closer field goals. You look at a situation if you have a quarterback like Josh Allen who has taken his team down the field multiple times in postseason games only to be betrayed by his defense.
1: So let me jump in there. All right.
2: That should be a part of it as well.
1: So let me jump in there. This scenario doesn't make you crazy because it makes me crazy. Let's say, you know, it's a big game in the regular season, or maybe it's even a playoff game, and your quarterback, he drives down the field. You know, you're down by five, okay? And he drives down the field, and we're talking a 85-yard, you know, 10-play, 85-yard drive, touchdown. You take the lead with 25 seconds remaining in the game. And then all the other team has to do is complete one pass to get into field goal range, and they win the game because of the stupid 60-yard field goal. That wouldn't make you crazy?
2: I don't think lining up for a 60-yard field goal is automatic, Zaz, and I think that puts incredible drama at the end of a game. Hey, how about your defense? If you know you only need one stop, if it's fourth and one or fourth and game, you got to make a stop, don't you? So if your quarterback drives down the field and you know it only takes a pass or two to put somebody in field goal range, your defense should have to make a stop, shouldn't it? So I think the drama builds. It still gives you a chance to have scoring at the end of a game and gives a team a chance to finish it off with their defense. So I don't think there's anything wrong with the kickers. Congratulations to those guys that get stronger legs and more accurate. And Harrison Butker is just a special specimen on a football field. And I have to wonder, in a game that mattered, how far would Andy Reid, he just set an NFL record in a preseason game, so there's no penalty for trying it right then, but I wonder how much leash he would have in a game that had meaning. Would Andy Reid give his kicker to send the Chiefs further on to a playoff game or maybe to a Super Bowl?
1: I just think the pendulum has swung too far where, you know, we go from you don't want the game to come down to a kick, you know. I'm just saying, like the general, you know, thought has been, you don't want it to come down to a kick. These guys are busting their butts for 60 minutes. You know, kickers are not real football players, that whole kind of deal.
2: Well,
1: and I feel like we've swung the pendulum way too far where now just it's so much easier for the game to be decided on a kick. I don't like it.
2: If I'm a fan and Harrison Butker is my kicker, I want it to be decided by a field goal.
1: It's one of the big changes I would make the day that I become commissioner of the National Football League.
2: Oh, man.
1: That's right. I would narrow those field. The competition committee, they would listen to me. Coming up next, You got serious drama in college sports. He's home team Brandon Leak. I'm Jonathan Zaslow. Game day on ESPN Radio.
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12: Ryder, the Browns have placed starting defensive end Alex Wright on season-ending IR with a ruptured Achilles and have signed veteran pass rusher Drake Barnett to a one-year deal. He had 5 sacks with the Texans last season. Browns getting crushed by the Bills in week 2 of the preseason yesterday. Deshaun Watson struggled and was booed by the Cleveland fans.
13: I think the whole world knows it has nothing to do about the performance. It's a little bit personal than that, so I think that's a... It's a disrespectful thing. I'm going to keep whatever I feel with me and my family internally on how I feel about that. Just move on.

0: Williamsport, Pennsylvania, and on ESPN TV, radio, and the app. Coverage starts at 6 p.m. Eastern. On the scoreboard, the Cardinals lead the Phillies 1-0 in the second on a Nate Burleson RBI single. Phillies have won 8 straight.
1: Hey, this is Rich Eisen. Coming up on Monday, another preseason week is in the books. We'll get you caught up. It's my 4-down season preview on the 49ers, and the comedian Sam Morril joins us in studio on Monday's Rich Eisen Show on Disney Plus, the ESPN app, and ESPN Radio.
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0: presented by Progressive Insurance. He's home team Brandon Leak. I'm Jonathan Zaslow. So, the NCAA and its eligibility rules, out of control. It's the wild, wild west. And we don't just, it's not just situations in football, it's basketball too. I mean, the NBA has dudes playing summer league, and they're entering the transfer portal, going back to school. And now we're seeing the same thing here, although a step further in the NFL, where you got dudes playing in preseason games and then are entering the transfer portal. Give this a listen here, home team. Dan Lanning, Oregon head coach. Here he was recently speaking of what an issue that has become.
1: I mean, I think there's a lot of negatives that are involved around this. One, once you go to the NFL, to me, you're in the NFL. You don't get the opportunity to come back. Two, you know, most of us have built our rosters and you have a limited roster limit now. So if you invited somebody back to your team, that means you're kicking somebody else off your team, right, to match your roster limits. I don't think that's fair to the players that worked all summer, all spring, and put themselves in position to be ready to work for a team, you know, to have somebody come back. But ultimately, you know, it used to be once you had an agent or once you went and did the combine or once you went to mini, I mean, all those things qualified as you were no longer an amateur. You're a professional now once you declared for the draft. So to let any of those players come back, you know, fair or unfair to them, it's unfair to the sport.
0: I mean, home team, we're now going to have college coaches like Dan Lanning who are going to have to now scout NFL rosters in training camp and preseason because those players may see they're not going to make the team and may want to enter the transfer portal. Do I have that wrong?
2: No, you could be right. Dan Lanning makes very strong points. The NCAA doesn't matter. They're toothless. If you have rules and regulations and nobody has to abide by them, they can just go find a court or a state or a judge to side with them and get them to play, then you don't matter. So they have a situation that is antiquated and broken while it continues to go forward in the transfer portal in NIL area, and it's making it tough. The coaches are right. It is difficult to keep rosters. It is difficult to find out what your current situation is going to be, let alone the future when, you know, at the end of a season or the beginning of a new transfer portal, new things are going on and you have no control. But there's a flip side to that coin. You know, the coaches, I'm not saying Dan Lanning in particular or these coaches right now, coaches in general is where my soapbox is, did nothing when this was coming. Everybody had no problem as long as it didn't impact their program, their recruiting, their recruits, their winning, their contracts, their staff. And now that there's disarray, everybody's crying, oh, poor as me. So he's right. There do need to be some hard fixed non-negotiable rules, but that happens when you have a business that has rules and contracts and a collective bargaining agreement, which nobody seems to want to talk about, no matter what committee they're on.
0: Well, it sounds like you're on the same page as Andre Snellings. Andre Snellings was hosting game night earlier this week, and he spoke about that scenario where college sports very much is going to need a collective bargaining agreement.
3: Potentially unionizing the players, formalizing that they're employees, and then having a collective bargaining agreement. I don't know, like, the path to getting there will be difficult, but I think that's the only path that to me makes sense for getting a long-term solution, because it's a path that should, once they figure out the logistics of how to do it, provide a structure where all of the different elements, all of the different rules,

0: can be bargained upon, and then if one side or the other doesn't like one particular thing, well, they've already bargained for it, and then it becomes a law that you can't just easily go and get a judge to give an injunction and overturn everything that the other side is doing.
1: I mean, can you imagine home team 20 years ago, probably even less, but can you imagine 20 years ago trying to tell people, hey, this is what college sports is going to look like in the future?
2: Well, yeah, but I don't want to hear that either. Because decades ago, coaches knew guys were receiving monies and cars and jobs for their relatives and meals and benefits under the table. They didn't care as long as they got the recruits they wanted and got bonuses and got multi-million dollar contracts. Now it's all about loyalty and commitment, and people are too focused on money and it's hypocrisy and all of this. I don't want to hear the morality part of it, because to me, Zaz, if the day I see a college football coach say, stand up in front of a mic and say, I'm not taking one player that enters the transfer portal. He made a commitment to somebody else. That other coach has a family to feed. They recruit and spend hundreds or tens of thousands of dollars to recruit him, and I'm not going to have a place where that player can come play for me. As long as folks see a talented player and they take him, the system is going to still be broken. So it makes no sense to me that no $100,000 business, million-dollar entity, billion-dollar entity does not have hard, fixed, enforceable rules. And that means that you need to make one. So they need to break away from the NCAA. They need to have these players where they can collectively bargain. Guys need to be on contracts. You cannot just leave and up and transfer. If you take $800,000, $2 million, $3 million, you're going to be here for 2 or 3 years, and you're going to have penalties just like anybody else who's grown and signs contracts. Or you're going to have belly aching and whining and more chaos that continues while it costs more money to try to keep these guys. And eventually, what I want to know is when the rubber hits the road, when these boosters say, hey, when is enough enough? I keep giving to my alma mater, and I'm not getting consistency, and I'm not getting trophies and championships. I'm not going to give $3 million this year.
1: How did we even get into this mess? Matt Jones, host of Matt and Myron, every day, Monday through Friday, from 3 to 5 p.m. Eastern. I'm still getting used to the schedule here. Mm-hmm. From 3 to 5 p.m. Eastern here on ESPN Radio. Let Matt Jones tell you how we got into this mess.
3: The NCAA for decades, for almost 100 years, has tried to defend a system that was blatantly unconstitutional and blatantly against the law. They basically were saying, we want your labor and we do not want to pay you. And nowhere in life is that allowed, except it was allowed in college sports for nearly a century. Courts have essentially said, okay, that's out the window. So the NCAA tried to adjust. They had 100 years to set up a system. They didn't. And then they tried to set one up on the fly. And the system they set up violated a ton of laws itself, which is what you would think it would happen if you try to do it overnight. They essentially tried to set up a salary cap without having collective bargaining. That's illegal in America for the most part. And they basically engaged in antitrust behavior across the board. And courts are striking it down.
1: I'll tell you, I know we're all super excited for the start of football season, for the start of college football season. I'm mostly excited for the start of college football season so that all of this is not at the forefront of the conversation anymore.
2: You're right about that.
1: You know, once the games get going, like,
2: we don't care about who transferred where. We don't care whose NIL is what. We just want to see good games every Saturday, you know, some great night games, and just be what we have been for a long time, a passionate country about college football.
1: Yeah, that's where I'm at. Because once the games get going, I can't get all wrapped up in all this, all right? And I push back very strong on people, college football, it's hurting the game. No, it's not. No, it's not. Just wait till when the game starts. Look how much everybody's having fun. Look how excited everybody is. It's not hurting the game. The game's different, but it's not hurting the game. You know what I'm saying?
2: Well, you know, the business of this is not going to be fixed, I don't think, for a few years. So we're going to be talking about this next show, next week, next year, next 3 years, because it boggles my mind that people who are around a billion-dollar entity who know how to move monies, can't figure out a way to put things down on paper to lock it in. The NCAA doesn't work anymore. It is not needed anymore. What is needed are smart people who have to understand whether people like it or not, these kids are going to get paid, and you need to do so in a way that's beneficial to them, their futures, and to the benefit of the universities and college and the fans that help pump and keep the system upright.
1: Well, college football next weekend. Next weekend, college football gets going. And then in 2 weeks, we have a full slate of week one college football action. But as we inch closer and closer to the start of the NFL regular season, you know what we got going on here. That's right. We have our ESPN Radio NFL Two-A-Days. Our first of two Two-A-Days on game day on ESPN Radio is next.
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1: 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The Las Vegas Raiders.
2: This is Ryan McFadden covering the Raiders. The biggest question coming out of Henderson, Nevada is when will number one overall pick Fernando Mendoza make his regular season debut? The Heisman Trophy winner might have to wait a while before the team decides to hand him the keys to the offense. Coach Clint Kubiak named Kirk Cousins the starting quarterback to begin training camp, and the four-time Pro Bowl selection has done a good job at maintaining that role. Kubiak, however, called Mendoza an ascending player and NFL-ready. At the same time, the Raiders are in no rush to throw him on the field. They want to make sure they take their time in his development, something they have made clear from the very beginning.
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4: 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The Las Vegas Raiders. Jonathan Zaslow, home team Brandon Leak here with you. So we start in the obvious place, right, home team, and that's Fernando Mendoza. I think Clint Kubiak did a smart thing by right in the beginning, you know, announcing that it's not a quarterback competition. You know, Kirk Cousins, he is the starting quarterback. Good. Let's get that out of the way. That solves that issue here. And This is a delicate situation, right? Because while you would like to get Mendoza out there as soon as possible, and I say it like that because we've seen in today's NFL, because the salaries and because of what quarterbacks are now paid after they're done with that rookie contract, the quicker you can get your quarterback out there on his rookie deal, the more opportunity, the more years you potentially have. If you hit on that quarterback, then that's a major advantage where he is outperforming the value of his current contract, and it allows you to spend on other positions. It gives you a 3-4 year window. You know, the Washington Commanders feel like they have that window, right? Based on what they saw out of Jaden Daniels in his rookie year, and now they're going into year number three with Jaden Daniels. They feel like, all right, we have a small window here where we think we have a quarterback who we can win with, and we don't have to pay him yet. So let's take advantage. Let's go for it right now. That's why you want to get the quarterback out there as soon as possible. But with the number one overall pick here, Fernando Mendoza, the Raiders, it would appear, and maybe Tom Brady has some influence here, that it's more important to them. They would sacrifice some time under that rookie contract if it means making 1,000% sure that they are handling Mendoza properly before throwing him out there.
5: Well, they should. They were a 3-14 team last year. They could not protect any of their quarterbacks who hit the field, and you suffered mightily, and a good fan base suffered mightily watching you lose a bunch of games. Now, you've got the number one overall pick. You go with a guy who did something we've never seen before in the history of college football, go 16-0 with his team. And the question is, when is he ready? Is it week one? Is it after the Raiders decide or demonstrate that they are more of a team that can protect their quarterback? Because they led the league in quarterback sacks, giving up 64 sacks last year in the NFL. You don't want to put a rookie quarterback behind a shaky and questionable offensive line. So how long does it take to get your quarterback really comfortable believing that his teammates can protect him? Do you believe that week one, if that's the case? And then what are the expectations? I think expectations should be very simple. Do your best not to be in the cellar of the AFC West. Can you catch the Chiefs, who had an injured Patrick Mahomes last year, and see if you can maybe leapfrog them for third? Because you're not going to catch the Broncos, in my opinion. The Chargers are ahead of you with their coaching staff and their quarterback development. So don't be last. And I don't think that's a bad way to look at it when you have a quarterback you hope is going to be there for another decade throwing the football.
4: Let's hear from Q Myers, host of Game Night Weeknights here on ESPN Radio. He's all over the Vegas Raiders. He's based in Vegas. Let him tell you how they're handling the number one overall pick.
6: The Raiders aren't a team that you look at, you think that they're going to make some quick run because they got their quarterback. It's not like this has been a team that's been put together and they're just that one quarterback away. They need that guy. everything is brand new with this team. That's why I'm like, whenever they play them, it's fine with me. I'm not the one that's pushing the envelope and saying you got to go play them right away. I just think that they got to figure out the offensive line. They got to figure out the weapons, right? Their defense is all new. Their defensive coordinator is new. Their head coach is new. Like, there's so much new. I don't think it's really all about Fernando Mendoza. I think it's about the team. When is the team ready to insert this quarterback and put him in position to try to be successful?
4: It sounds like, while I made the point that you want to get him out there as soon as possible so that if you have hit on this quarterback, you are maximizing your time. You're maximizing your window for being able to play meaningful football with him still under this rookie contract. It sounds to me like, you know, the Raiders are weighing risk versus reward, and they think the risk might be significant, and not because the quarterback's not necessarily going to be ready, but because of the pieces around him, most specifically the offensive line, which we know was terrible last year, that when we're weighing risk versus reward, that the risk throwing him out there too early is far greater than the reward would be right now.
5: And not just the injury situation, but, you know, the development. Fernando Mendoza was sacked a lot in college. If you go back to before he got to Indiana, you add up all of his sack numbers. He was sacked 82 times. 82 times in his college career. So he'll be in the pocket, and clearly he can get up from hits, but you don't want that early. You want timing. You want windows. You want, when he throws interceptions, to know why. You want those things to be as clear as possible, and throwing him out there in a situation where you have Kirk Cousins, a backup, who is there to help keep the train on the track, who has been around the block for a while. He's in the winter of his career, and you know, maybe they had to take some of the punishment so that the future doesn't have to take it. It just seems to me to set up well for the Raiders not to rush Fernando Mendoza at any point. If it's week 4, so be it. If it's week 9, so be it. But you put him out there when he is ready to operate the position, when he can be as consistent as he can possibly be on the field and on tape to get ready for the next season.
4: And let's remember, there are plenty of instances where a quarterback, you know, a rookie quarterback plays, and you would look back and say, yeah, you know, we threw him out there a little bit too early, and it hurt his development. While conversely, if you're extra safe, if you're extra careful, and you don't throw him out there right away, you're not going to have people saying, oh, we waited too long to throw him out there, and it hurt his development. That's not going to be the case. If you wait too long, that can only be a positive, where he had more time to study and observe and grow until he was ready. You're not stunting the growth by making sure, by waiting and making sure that he's going to be ready to play quarterback. Am I explaining that properly?
5: No, it makes sense. You know, you've got, what's the timeline? What's the rush? I would think you draft a quarterback number one, you want him there 8, 10, 12, 14 years. So what's the rush when you're coming off of a 3-win season, you have a bad team, you have no defense, you don't know anything about your offensive line. You do have a few weapons offensively. We're talking about Brock Bowers and Ashton Jeanty. So that's a nice trio.
4: Yeah, they
5: to
4: have very good
5: with
4: weapons. Yeah, like Jeanty. I think Jeanty, as long as the offensive line gets better, Jeanty is going to wind up being a really productive running back. And Brock Bowers is awesome.
5: Maybe Fernando Mendoza just has the winning gene. Maybe he has the it and the guts factor that can supersede all of the things that are wrong. I just think there's absolutely no reason to rush and put him in a bad situation until it is time. And Kirk Cousins, look, he played here with the Falcons. He was winning games until he got hurt and betrayed the franchise, in my opinion. But he did win games on his way out of Atlanta, and he is a capable quarterback. So I think the Raiders are set up perfectly. You have a veteran quarterback who's been through a whole lots of ups and downs and can win you some football games, and the heir apparent who is looking at the chops but just needs to wait his turn to go into the game.
4: And so we are doing our ESPN Radio NFL Two-A-Days here, focusing on the Las Vegas Raiders here on game day on ESPN Radio. And I look at the other side of the football with the Raiders, and I see Max Crosby is still on the team. So we're all just pretending that, like, nothing happened there. It's all good that he wasn't actually traded to Baltimore, and then the trade was rescinded, and the Raiders is like, yeah, we're doing takebacks, fake out. We do want you. We don't, like, we're just pretending like nothing happened there, huh?
5: Well, my opinion, Azaz, is an ugly word, but it's what happened. They tanked. They sat him the last couple of games. He was angry about that.
4: Right.
5: And, you know, the back and forth publicly, you know, kind of led to the trade conversation. They were tanking. They were trying to lose.
4: But now it's just like, we're all good. We don't actually want to trade you. And I don't understand.
5: You don't understand? You mean you really don't want Max Crosby on your team, on your defense? Of course you do. Of course you want him to
4: But what changed for the Raiders?
5: Well, I think... Well, whatever didn't work out in Baltimore worked out in favor for the Raiders. And I don't think it was a case that they didn't really want him. It was more about business, what they were going to have to pay him being a bad team. And now I think looking at the long-term scope of things, you'd rather have Max Crosby beating up other quarterbacks than not.
4: Yeah, I mean, I definitely would want Max Crosby on the team. It's just, it's interesting to me how that is just, yeah, we're all good. You know, I don't care that they traded me and I want to be here still. So let's go ahead and play football. But yeah, like if you could have Max Crosby on your team, it's better than not having him on your team. Coming up next, he's home team Brandon Leake. I'm Jonathan Zaslow. Earned or sold? We'll tell you next, game day on ESPN Radio.
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18: I'm
17: Sean Ryder. The Browns have placed starting defensive end Alex Wright on season-ending injured reserve, have signed veteran pass rusher Derek Barnett to a one-year deal. He had 5 sacks with Houston last season. As for the Browns' starting quarterback position, Shedeur Sanders and Deshaun Watson split the majority of the reps in yesterday's preseason loss to the Bills. Cleveland head coach Todd Monken says the decision is imminent.
18: Well, at some point, I'm going to have to decide, right? I mean, at some point, I'm saying it kind of jokingly, like at some point, we got to get that guy the reps. So I'm not going to paint myself into a corner. You guys know, I mean, optimally, you'd like to have given a player all of the reps, right? And you know who the one is. And we've done it as best we could as a staff, trying to work through this.
17: Browns quarterback Deshaun Watson was booed in yesterday's loss. Golf, final round of the BMW Championship in St. Louis. Wyndham Clark has the lead at 16 under, 2 shots ahead of Gary Woodland. Rory McIlroy is 3 back. The Major League best 81 win and NL Central leading Brewers battle the NL East leading Braves tonight in the Little League Classic in Williamsport. It's on ESPN TV, radio, and the app. Coverage starts at 6 p.m. Eastern. On the scoreboard, the Astros have a 3-0 lead on the A's in the first in Houston. Jose Altuve, a 2-run homer, is 14th of the season. Houston currently has a 1-game first-place lead on Texas. The Yankees lead the Blue Jays 2-1 in the third in the Bronx. Spencer Jones and Austin Wells, each with RBI doubles. New York outfielder Cody Bellinger back in the lineup after missing 25 games with a strained hamstring. Rays and Orioles scoreless in the fourth. Cardinals lead the Phillies 2-0 in the fourth.
19: Hey, it's Evan Cohen. Coming up Monday, Titans quarterback Cam Ward is going into his second season as a starter. So how much pressure is on him to take a big leap forward? And will he actually be able to do it? We'll answer that on Run Sportsman like 6 a.m. Eastern right here on ESPN Radio, ESPN2, and ESPNU.
20: After those 2 games, then I think we'll be closer to at least having a better idea.
21: If things are equal, my sense right now, and this is subject to change, but that Deshaun Watson would have the inside track.
22: I think Todd's approach to putting out there whoever they think will give them the best chance to win is allowing this quarterback competition to play out the way that it should.
23: I think if you look at this team, they are trying to do both right now. They're trying to build for the future, but Todd Monken needs to win some games now. I would start Deshaun Watson, and let's just see what he has.
4: Head coach Todd Monken still has not named a week one starter. We are through 2 preseason games for the Browns. Has Shedeur Sanders earned the job, or is it possible Deshaun Watson has lost the job? 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I'm Jonathan Zaslow. He's home team Brandon Lee. Good to have you aboard here. So Todd Monken's in an interesting spot here, home team, right? Because it's his first time as it's first year, first time NFL head coach, and he needs to win games. All right. We've seen before, you know, guys who are not hot head if you're a hot head coaching candidate, you're a young coordinator, you're going to get some time, all right, even if your first year is lousy. But in a case like someone like Todd Monken, who is not or was not the hot coaching candidate, and he's certainly not a young coach, if things really go sideways, we've seen teams get rid of that guy after 1 season as head coach. So he needs to win some games, which would lend me to believe, okay, Deshaun Watson is a veteran. He's going to be better getting in and out of the huddle. You would figure pre-snap stuff, he'll be better than a second-year player like Shedeur Sanders, and it might give the coach the best opportunity to, you know, win some games in his first year as head coach. But the question I would pose to you, home team, clearly through 2 weeks, and in week 1 it was Deshaun Watson who played with the ones, and then Shedeur came in as the backup, and yesterday it was Shedeur that played at the start of the game and Deshaun Watson that came in the backup. He ended up getting booed, and we'll get back to that in a moment here. Clearly, though, after 2 weeks, the quarterback competition is close enough that we're even having this conversation. So, if the quarterback competition is even close, why wouldn't you go with Shedeur Sanders? Like, I understand if Deshaun Watson goes out there and wins the QB job, okay, great, go with the guy who has a resume, even if in Cleveland it's been terrible. But if they're close, why wouldn't you go with Shedeur?
5: I think because of what you just said earlier. You know, Todd Monken has been around football for a long time, but he didn't get his head football coaching job until he's 60. And the shelf life of a coach is not long anyway. He has no time to waste. He can't get involved in narratives where Deshaun Watson's going to be next year, if the Cleveland Browns are going to draft another quarterback to be in competition with Shador or Dylan Gabriel next year. He has to win games right now. And because it clearly looks like it is close, I would ask the other side of that coin. If things, all things being equal, why wouldn't you go with a veteran quarterback? Because this thing could go in a myriad of directions. You could start Deshaun Watson, and then you would have to bench him. And then people would say, well, why didn't you start Shador to start in the first place? You could start Shador Sanders, and he could not work out. And then you would have to go to Deshaun Watson. And then the question would be, well, if it was close, why didn't you start Deshaun Watson to begin since it was that close? So he can't get into the storylines that go along with this quarterback situation where they are competitively close. He's got to pick the guy who can win football games right out of the gate. And it just is clear to me he has not seen enough from either one of them to name a starter based on the fact that he hasn't done so. And this week with the final preseason coming up may have some impact on that decision.
4: So if the head coach is going to go with the guy who helps them win more games this year, his first year, first ever year as a head coach in the NFL, and not necessarily the guy who's going to help you in the future, because there is no future seemingly for Deshaun Watson on this team.
5: No.
4: If we're going to go with the coach with the quarterback who's going to help them win more games this season, you know, aren't we then talking about, all right, let's say they go with Watson, does the first year head coach also need this to be a storyline every single week in the regular season? And that's why I would make the case, whoever you wind up naming the starting quarterback, Watson or Sanders, I think you got to cut the other guy.
5: Whoa.
4: You know, Dylan Gabriel will be a fine backup. He'll be a fine backup, and it's not an issue on a week-to-week basis. But if you keep both Watson and Shedeur Sanders, and especially if Watson's the one that you give the job to, this is going to be a thing every single day, every single week. And why would a first-year head coach who is trying to win football games to prove not that it's going to be good for the long term of the franchise, but that he can be a coach in this league, why would you also want this storyline the rest of the season? And it's not as if, oh, we got two, like, we got one A, quarterback 1A and 1B, and it's a storyline. No, it's more like you got quarterback 3A and 3B, and you're making this a conversation the entire year. Like, whoever I'm going to name the starting quarterback, I would cut the other guy. Who needs this?
5: Well, you got a third-round pick in Dylan Gabriel, who is kind of off to the side, because we keep talking about Shador and Deshaun Watson. You got Deshaun Watson, who's got still a lot of money he should have to work off. You're just going to cut a guy who's already got you for more than
4: $20 million.
5: You're
4: eating that money no matter what, right?
5: And then you got Shador Sanders, who the fans like, could progress, but in his limited sample size, hasn't looked like he is going to be, you know, the MVP of the NFL. So it comes down to winning. He's got a problem if his quarterback, whoever he starts, doesn't win it. Again, if it's Shador, why didn't you put in Deshaun Watson? If it's Deshaun Watson, why didn't you put in Shador? And then if you cut, say, Deshaun Watson, well, why didn't you give Dylan Gabriel more opportunity if those were the two quarterbacks that you needed to play? So I don't think he has any decision to make except for who is the guy who I believe can win the games the most right out of the gate.
4: How much longer until we find out who the Browns are going to go with? Let's hear from the Browns head coach, Todd Monken.
18: Well, at some point I'm going to have to decide, right? I mean, at some point, I'm saying it kind of jokingly, like at some point we got to get that guy the reps. So I'm not going to paint myself into a corner. You guys know, I mean, optimally you'd like to have given a player all of the reps, right? And you know who the one is. And we've done it as best we could as a staff, trying to work through this, right? Like at any position. And this is just one part of it, just like Thursday was. And we'll watch the tape tomorrow, because all I got a chance to do is watch it like you guys did. And I was looking at the surfaces, and everybody had a hand in it. And I already know, looking at it and watching at it, we had too many issues with us that had nothing to do with them. Now, we're playing some guys that just got with us, but alignment, assignment, communication, things that, You know, Browns hurting Browns, really.
4: Browns hurting Browns. How about that? I feel like that could be the team's motto. This
5: Brown
4: season.
5: On Brown crime.
4: Cleveland Browns football. Browns hurting Browns.
5: You know, you said something, Zaz. I wonder if Todd Monken were 35 or 45, would it be easier just to start Shedeur Sanders?
4: Yes.
5: I didn't draft him. I didn't bring in Deshaun Watson. This is my decision.
4: Yes.
5: If Shador's a guy, I look good bringing in the guy and developing him. If he doesn't, I wasn't here for that decision. And it's easier to make because Deshaun Watson is here. The owner has said basically it's a bad business deal and I should have done it. The fans are booing him when he goes on the field. But he clearly isn't disastrous enough for Todd Monken to say, you have to go away. I wonder how much of his age has to do and his ability to win right now has to do with this decision going into. Even though he can't deal with narratives, it does play a part in his time long-term dealing with the Browns. He has none to waste.
4: I think because of the head coach that you hire, decisions can be made with, I'm not saying they are or they will, but I think it's possible that decisions can be made by the head coach based on self-preservation because of the coach that you hired. This wasn't a hot candidate. You're, like you said, 60 years old, finally gets his first head coaching opportunity. Is he going to do what might, not definitely, but what might be best for the franchise in the future? Or would he rather get his footing and establish that, hey, I can win football games in the National Football League? And that leads to decisions that have more to do with self-preservation rather than what could be best long-term for the franchise. I absolutely believe that could possibly be the case based on who the head coach is and his age. Coming up next, I do have some more news coming out of Cleveland as well. 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

0: here with you on a Sunday afternoon. This is game day on ESPN Radio. So after 8 years in the National Football League, Nick Chubb has called it a career. First 7 years of his career playing for the Cleveland Browns. Last year, he played for the Houston Texans, appeared in 15 games where he amassed just over 500 yards, had three touchdowns on over just over 4 yards per carry. But home team, this was a player, Nick Chubb. He amassed 7,349 yards in his career, 54 total touchdowns, and for a stretch of pretty much four straight years, 2019, 20, 21, and 22, this was as big time a running back as there was in the National Football League. In those 4 years, he had 40 touchdowns in those 4 years combined. His best year was in 2022, where he had over 1,500 yards rushing, and all four of those years, he averaged over 5 yards a carry, as high as 5.6 yards a carry in 2020. That's elite stuff right here. But then in 2023, things changed, right? In, I think it was the second game of the season on Monday Night Football, where Nick Chubb suffered a gruesome knee injury and was just never the same since.
1: He also suffered a gruesome knee injury while he was playing at the University of Georgia, and he finished his career second all-time on the Georgia running back all-time list. Had he not been injured, I believe he would have passed Herschel Walker. He only needed 491 rushing yards and six TDs to pass the great Herschel Walker at the University of Georgia. So he was able to overcome that injury, go get drafted in the NFL, still be a workhorse, still be a tough man to tackle, still be a threat to catch the ball out of the backfield, blew out his knee again, and still was able to play until he was 30 years old. An incredible athlete, an incredible testament to recovery, dedication, working hard, being in a good mental space after you blow out your knee a couple of times, have two devastating knee injuries, and still live your dreams, still be a productive NFL back. So hopefully he will be honored appropriately everywhere he goes and be respected for what he did at one of the most grueling positions in sports, and to come back twice from injuries that would have shut down a lot of guys the first time.
0: Of this generation, where does Nick Chubb rank amongst running backs being really difficult to bring down?
1: Oh,
0: like he's got to be near the top, right? He's one of the hardest, or was one of the hardest.
1: Yeah, you start bringing up names, you got to bring down some all-timers, in my opinion.
0: And by the way, if you want to get in here, 888-SAY-ESPN, 888-729-3776, Nick Chubb retiring at 30 years of age. Where does he rank amongst the hardest running backs to tackle? Who were some of the hardest running backs to tackle of this generation?
1: Well, right now, you got to go with Derrick Henry. King Henry is hard to bring down. Marshawn Lynch, difficult.
0: I feel like Lynch is always the one I think about from this past generation.
1: You want to go back to a generation before that? Adrian Peterson and the bus, Jerome Bettis. You're just not bringing those guys down. So you're talking about all-time great running backs when you're talking about the toughest in the history of the NFL to tackle. And I think, without a doubt, Nick Chubb should be on that list in college and in the pro rankings as well.
0: I always felt like growing up for me, Christian Okoye, the Nigerian nightmare,
1: was
0: always a big really guy. Tough guy to bring down. 888-SAY-ESPN, who of this generation, Nick Chubb just retired at the age of 30, who of this generation is the running back that comes to mind when you think of really difficult to bring down, hardest running backs to bring down? So who else you mean? You mentioned Jerome Bettis.
1: Marshawn Lynch, Derrick Henry, Adrian Peterson. If you want to go back all time, it predates when I got started watching football. But Earl Campbell, a lot of people talk about just the inability to bring him down at 240 pounds. Same like the bus. When a guy is that big, how is a linebacker supposed to meet you straight up one-on-one and, one, misdirect you, or two, just bring you down? But I think, without a doubt, the toughest guy to bring down, Baltimore, and I don't know how he does it year after year. You're supposed to lose a step, aren't you, Zaz? I mean, I've lost a step not playing football, getting up in the morning, and just trying to get down to get some breakfast. How you take the punishment Derrick Henry does, and he doesn't look like he's lost a step when he's running 60, 70, 80, 99-yard touchdown runs over the course of his career, and it doesn't look like he's lost a gear.
0: Yeah, I don't get it with Derrick Henry. Derrick Henry's got to be the guy in today's NFL that is the hardest to bring down. And when I say I don't get it with Derrick Henry, you know, we all play fantasy football, and you're setting your fantasy football draft dates anytime between now and the start of the regular season. It's all happening. And I don't want to be that guy. Like, I don't want to pass up on Derrick Henry because he's awesome, but I also don't want to be the guy that drafts Derrick Henry the year that he finally drops off. Like, he's going to drop off at some point, right?
1: You would think.
0: It is going to happen at some point, and history would tell you it should have happened already. So it's like, which is worse? Passing on Derrick Henry when you so clearly should have selected him in your fantasy football draft at, you know, whatever mid to late first round pick you have, or select being the guy who took Derrick Henry the year that he finally has that drop-off. And I would have thought that drop-off, by the way, would have happened like 2-3 years ago. We're
1: there are a couple of guys, and they're interesting in how to bring down because they're different. I think Saquon Barkley and Bijan Robinson. Bijan a little bit more elusive.
0: Yeah, is that because they're elusive, right?
1: Yeah, putting a hand on him, you just can't drag him down. And Saquon, I don't know. He's got the perfect balance of power and elusiveness. So, you know, throwing those guys on for different reasons could be, but I would say King Henry right now, number one in this generation right now in this era, would be the toughest guy at running back to bring down.
0: Nick Chubb retires at the age of 30, spent 8 years in the league, spent his first 7 years with the Cleveland Browns. He retires with 7,349 yards gained, an average of 5 yards per carry, and 54 touchdowns on the ground. You could also add in another 5 touchdowns receiving. Where does he rank as far as running backs of this generation or even past generations when it comes to being really difficult to take down? Who are some of the running backs you think of first with it being incredibly difficult to tackle? 888-SAY-ESPN, 888-729-3776. We'll mix in some of your calls here. Let's go out to North Carolina. This is William. William, go ahead. You're up on Game Day on ESPN Radio. Hey, William.
2: Hey, thank you so much. Obviously devastated to hear Chubb retiring, but two names that come up to me as far as hardest to tackle, two former MVPs in LaDainian Tomlinson and Sean Alexander. To me, there was just no stopping them.
0: Sean Alexander's a good one. Thanks for the call, William. I guess they both are. All right, you know, LT as well. Yeah. Those are good examples. Sean Alexander had a stretch there where, I mean, he won league MVP 1 year, I think, Sean Alexander, right?
1: LT ever? He led the league in touchdown, rushing touchdown. He was just, some of it was scheme, but he ran low and he ran hard. If he ran high, you couldn't get to him. I mean, he was just an incredible athlete where putting your hands on him didn't seem to matter. He wasn't looking at you when he was on his way to the end zone.
0: Calvin is also in North Carolina. He's got a chance here on Game Day on ESPN Radio. Hey, Calvin.
3: Hey, guys. As a lifelong Dallas Cowboys fan, it gave me nightmares during a stretch when we played the New York Giants because we had to face a guy named Brandon Jacobs who was an absolute beast.
0: Yeah.
1: He doesn't look real. Have you ever stood next to him? He looks like a cyborg. It's unreal. He's 6'4". 250, 260, I don't know, 4% body fat when he was running for the Giants. That's somebody who's not like the other.
0: Yep, Brandon Jacobs, big boy, really good running back. In West Virginia, this is Reggie. Reggie, who is the running back that comes to mind that has been so difficult to take down?
4: Well, I have a few that I like to add on to the list. Walter Payton is one. Michael Turner is two. And maybe Todd Gurley is three.
0: Michael Turner, how about that? Thanks for the call, Reggie. That's your neck of the woods there, the second part of his career home team, Michael Turner.
1: Yeah, Falcons all-time rushing leader. He was low. He was like a bowling ball, just not even able to come down at the first point of attack. He was solid. Walt Payton just never gets the credit because people looked at his grace, but he was a tough, physical, hard-to-bring-down running back. And Todd Gurley, if it wasn't for the knee injury, you want to talk about somebody who was robbed of a great career. Todd Gurley with the Rams and the end towards the end of his career with the Falcons, he was going to be somebody special if not for the knee injury.
0: I mean, home team, Todd Gurley, who was awesome with the Rams, Todd Gurley has been out of the league for 6 years. He's 32 years old. That's it.
1: Young man.
0: 32 years old. And he's been out of the league for a long time now. What a mystery.
1: Surprised we didn't hear John Riggins from folks in D.C.
0: What a strange end to Todd Gurley's career.
1: Yeah, I was saying.
0: Coming up next, more from you, 888-SAY-ESPN. 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
14: I'm John Rander. Browns starting defense vet Alex Wright will miss the rest of the upcoming season with a ruptured Achilles, and Cleveland has signed defensive end Derek Barnett to a one-year deal. He played the last three seasons with the Texans, had five sacks last season. The Browns with a 31-7 loss to the Bills in preseason action yesterday in Cleveland, and Browns quarterback Deshaun Watson getting booed by the fans. He was 5 of 12 passing for 36 yards, no touchdowns and a pick. ESPN NFL analyst Herm Edwards on who he thinks will be the Browns' starting QB.

Herm Edwards on game day thinks he'll be Shedeur Sanders. He was 9 of 11 for 74 yards passing, a touchdown and a pick in that loss to Buffalo. 49ers have activated tight end George Kittle from the PUP list. In golf, Wyndham Clark has the lead at 16 under, three ahead of Gary Woodland. Rory McIlroy, four shots back in the final round of the BMW Championship in St. Louis, the second leg of the FedEx playoffs. Major League Baseball, Braves taking on the Major League Best Brewers record-wise tonight in the Little League Classic in Williamsport, Pennsylvania. It's on ESPN-TV right here on radio. Coverage starts at

0: 776. Most difficult running backs to take down that you've watched in the NFL. He's home team Brandon Leak. I'm Jonathan Zaslow. This is coming up, the news that Nick Chubb is calling it a career. He retires 8 seasons, 7 with the Cleveland Browns, amassing over 7,300 total yards, over 50 touchdowns. Who have you seen as the hardest running back to tackle? It'd be a bad job out of me, home team, if being here in Miami, I did not mention Ricky Williams.
1: All right,
0: for
1: there you go.
0: Several years down here in Miami. Ricky Williams, obviously he led the NFL. What was it, 2002 maybe? 2001, 2002? Where he led the NFL in rushing. But man, was he so, so difficult to bring down in his time here with the Miami Dolphins. Let's go out to Denver. This is Brian. Brian, you're up next on Game Day on ESPN Radio. Hey, Brian.
2: All right, so obviously, as a longtime Lifeline Raider fan, I got to bring up Bo Jackson. I'll never, ever forget when he ran over Brian Bosworth. And if you look closely on NFL films, he's wiping Brian Bosworth's hair dye out of his cleats. That's the break.
0: Thanks for the call. Bo Jackson, of course, career cut very, very short because of a hip injury. And, well, mostly because of the money, right, home team? We're never going to wind up seeing someone like Bo Jackson.
1: No.
0: Who not only did they play two sports at the same time, but they were, you know, pretty much elite at both of these sports. Like Bo Jackson, we all remember him as, you know, in that short period of time being a great football player, great running back, but he was an all-star in Major League Baseball as well.
1: Prime, Coach Prime, able to play for multiple teams and play for multiple teams in the NFL and Major League Baseball. So unique athletes. You're not, because of NIL, specialization of sports, the contracts now that are being handed out, there's no way in the world, neither league would allow a player to play in two different sports ever again, in my opinion.
0: Yeah, you know, Bo Jackson, I'm gonna put you on the spot here off the top of your head. Do you remember how many years Bo Jackson played in the NFL?
1: Was it four?
0: That's it, 4 years.
1: Yeah. I mean, it was a crazy to be, and it was his injury, he was just dragged down by one leg, and his hip came out of socket.
0: It was a hip injury that now he would have recovered from.
1: He had blood, it was blood flow issues, they couldn't get it right, so he had to retire. Modern medicine today probably would have saved his career. We would have gotten more. But, yeah, he was cheated. The Raiders were cheated. The world was cheated out of a great long career for Bo Jackson.
0: Only played 38 games in his career, and he also never had a 1,000-yard season. The closest he came was 950 yards, but it was in a season that he played 11 out of 16 games.
1: So he would have
0: gotten, you know, much further than 1,000 yards. I mean, his yards per carry average for his career, I'm trying to see here, yards per 5.4, which, you know, is in elite territory, almost 5.5 yards a carry. I'm trying to remember as well, you know, he never played more than 11 games in a season. Was he only playing in the NFL once baseball season ended?
1: Yeah, he got a chance to play for the Royals deep, you know, into September. And so,
0: but is that why he only played 10, 11 games a year?
1: I can't remember his injury status. But I don't remember him missing. I don't remember him missing games because of scheduling conflicts. I remember him not being able to go. So, you know, I have to go back and research that. I do know when I was playing Tecmo Bowl, he was averaging about 15 yards a carry. You couldn't
0: stop
1: me on that
0: video.
1: Oh, my God,
0: he was so good.
1: My God.
0: So good in Tecmo Bowl. You Utes out there, you don't know about Bo Jackson playing Tecmo Bowl. I will tell you, it does look like he didn't join the Raiders each season until baseball season was done, because looking at those years in the late 80s, I'm looking at his at-bats and his games played with the Royals. Like, he was playing full seasons with them. So
1: committing fully to baseball, ready to go for football.
0: Yeah.
1: You know, maybe that, you know, shoot, would you rather go to preseason training camps or finish up a baseball season and be ready to go? I think I would take that route.
0: Let's go out to Florida. This is Bradley. Bradley, you're up on Game Day on ESPN Radio. Hey, Bradley.
3: Hey, y'all. So I'm a Midwest guy, born and raised in Indiana, but I live in South Florida now. I feel like the Midwest is always getting overlooked. So I got to mention my boy, Edgerrin James. That boy was a great

0: running back. He could block. He could run between the tackles. He could run the outside. He was tough to bring down. So I got to bench my boy Edge.
1: Certainly, thanks for the call, Bradley. Certainly, you know, I know plenty about Edger and James here being in South Florida, but like we're not looking at running backs who are great. Obviously, there's a million running backs who are great, but which running backs come to mind that they were so difficult to take down? That's what we're talking about here, right, home team?
2: Yeah, guys dragging, running through linebackers and tough
1: linebackers.
2: Based off
1: of Nick Chubb.
2: You know, Jerome Bettis, you know, usually they're special. We're talking about Derrick Henry. Jerome Bettis, he didn't even look like a running back. He was so big, but to be that fleet of foot and to have to get the tough yards, to, you know, have to run past linebackers once you got to the second level and then have guys draped all over you, you would just think your hips and your knees and your ankles wouldn't let him play as long as he did, and he was special enough to make it all the way to the Hall of Fame.
1: So many of Jerome Bettis's final years in the NFL, like he was splitting carries. You know, he was that change of pace goal line back. But go look at what he did, you know, his first years in the league with the Rams. And then what he did, like, his first 5-6 years with the Steelers. Jerome Bettis, well, like, you may not remember how great he was based on, you know, because his last, like, three, you know, or so years in the league, he was a guy who split time. He was a different running back. He was essentially like a goal line running back. It's San Antonio. This is Tez. Tez is up on game day on ESPN Radio. Hey, Tez.
3: How you guys doing? So I don't know if y'all familiar with the term contact balance or not, but that term was basically created because of Alvin Kamara's running skill. And it's basically when you get hit in the air or off balance and you don't lose your balance and you keep running. So I have two running backs in mind. Mine is Alvin Kamara, and then if you guys ever watch Arian Foster, I feel like nobody ever brought him down on the first tackle or two. So I'll leave y'all with those two.
1: Arian Foster, of course, home team.
2: Gotta run.
1: One of the stars of Draft Day. You seen the movie Draft Day, right?
2: Yes.
1: Sonny Weaver Jr. Wheeling and dealing all those picks. I mean, he asked for his picks because he wanted it. Wanted him back, you know? So he got him back. Arian Foster was the running back that they were drafting on that team. What a movie. Home team.
2: I'm thinking about a guy. Now, Arian Foster, he was deceptively quick, too. Not only could he, you know, get off the first tackler that arrived, but then it didn't look like he was running as fast as he was. He ended up scoring all those touchdowns for the Texans. So he was, I don't think of Arian Foster as a bruiser, but I think he does make this list. It's tough to bring down. When I think of a bruiser and a tough to bring down guy, I think of somebody like Natron Means.
1: What a name. What a blast in the past there, home team.
2: Just
1: Natron
2: a
1: Means.
2: Bowling ball that had a spear in the front of it. You're just not bringing him down. It's going to take two guys or three guys to bring this guy down when you talk about the toughest of all time to tackle.
1: Running backs were bigger back then, I think, right? Like, it was more about being able to bruise and being able to run through the line of scrimmage, right?
2: Eric Dickerson was, 6'3"? William Andrews, when I was a kid, long time ago, he was tough to bring down. He was a big back. You're right, because the little back, you know, and maybe shorter backs, they weren't little bitty guys. You know, Barry Sanders wasn't tall, but he wasn't a small guy, or Tony Dorsett wasn't small guys. But Natron Means was just, he was a battering ram.
1: I got a great one for you. I got a great one. Running backs that were so difficult to bring down. I got a good one for you. Mike Allstott.
2: He's a fullback, which we don't see much anymore.
1: But he was also at times treated like a running back.
2: Yes, they had a fullback that was used and utilized like and would catch out of the backfield as well, would run over two or three, four guys to go and get 8 yards or go get 12 yards and then get up and run it again for another set of downs and then find his way to the end zone. These weren't guys just taking punishment. We're also talking about touchdown guys who were hard to bring down.
1: Let's hear from Jake. He's in Chattanooga. Jake, go ahead. You're up next on Game Day on ESPN Radio.
4: Zaz, go Panthers.
1: Yes.
4: You actually took mine and Mike Allstott, I will say. However, Steven Jackson was another one who would drag defenders down the field.
1: That's a good one. That's a good job, Jake. Yes, Steven Jackson's a good one. I stole Jake's thunder with Allstott. Somebody steals your thunder.
2: I'm building a pretty good all-time tough-to-tackle Falcons list, Zaz.
1: All right, let me hear.
2: You throw in Steven Jackson, former Falcon.
1: Mm-hmm. Yep.
2: William Andrews, former Falcon. Todd Gurley, former Falcon. Michael the Burner Turner, former Falcon. Wait a minute. The Falcon contingent might have the most tough-to-take-down dudes on the tough-to-take-down list.
1: So the Falcons are the franchise with the most tough-to-take-down dudes? Is that what you just declared?
2: What's going on here? I'm starting to rack up these names, as, and I'm seeing a bunch of Atlanta Falcon names showing up on this list.
1: I'll give you another one, too. I'll put an exclamation point on it, and then we could wrap this conversation up.
2: All right.
1: Here's another one for you, Stephen Davis.
2: He was tough. Bruising. Yeah. He looked like he never wanted to come off the field or could get hurt.
1: Stephen Davis.
2: Yeah, he was a solid wall.
1: So there you go. As Nick Chubb calls it a career yesterday, over 7,300 yards, and really would have still been playing at a high level today. He played last year with Houston, but would have still been playing at a high level today if not for just gruesome knee injuries, a couple of them throughout his career. Tune in for baseball action tonight as the Brewers host the Braves. 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I'm Jonathan Zaslow. Up next, it's the second of our ESPN Radio NFL Two-A-Days. 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
0: 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The San Francisco 49ers.
2: This is Nick Wagner covering the 49ers. After an NFC divisional blowout loss to Seattle, the Niners spent their time and resources in the offseason gearing up to battle in the NFC West, where the heavyweight Seahawks and Rams also reside. The Niners invested in the likes of receiver Mike Evans and defensive tackle Osa Odigizua to try to keep pace and make another run at the Super Bowl. This is an aging core that still has plenty of talent if it can stay healthy. But it's fair to wonder how many more deep runs this group has in them if they can't get the job done this year.
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3: I've been star, I've been gold, I've been yes, and I've been...
4: 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I'm Jonathan Zaslow. He's home team Brandon Leak. The 49ers last year, 12 wins, good enough for third in their division. Probably the best division in football, right?
5: I mean,
4: you could look at it and say, oh, their fourth team stinks, you know, and there's other divisions where all four teams are good. But as far as top heavy, 1-2-3.
5: There you go.
4: You know?
5: I would say the NFC North is probably the toughest division.
4: Because all four teams you expect to be good.
5: Yeah.
4: Right, but if you just look at how great the top of that division is, that being 3 out of 4. I think if you cut off the fourth team, it's the best.
5: A lot of divisions would.
4: I'm cutting you off, Arizona. So they went 12 games last year, San Francisco. They win a wild card game against Philly, and then they get crushed in the divisional by the eventual Super Bowl champion, Seattle Seahawks. So maybe that softens the blow a little bit that it was the eventual Super Bowl champion that they lost to in the playoffs. But nonetheless, this is not an easy situation right now for San Francisco, where not only do they play in such a difficult division, where and that hurts you in two ways, where number one, because the division is so difficult, it makes it hard for you to host a playoff game because you have to win your division to host the playoff game. But at the same time, even if you do win your division, it might not be good enough to end up having multiple home games because you're going to lose games in your division, you would say. And I know you could look back at that and say, all right, but Zaza, last year you had a 13-win team, a 12-win team, and a 12-win team. It just shows how great those three teams were, that playing in such a difficult division, you're still beating up on everybody else in the rest of the National Football League.
5: That's the question. Can you keep pace with, you know, the teams in your division? I think the most disrespected and loved on teams so far right now are the Seahawks. They could absolutely go back to the Super Bowl. The Rams now, with Aaron Donald lingering around the locker room in practices, they clearly could go to the Super Bowl. And so you have two Super Bowl potential contenders right there in your own backyard in your division. Then you're talking about dealing with the injury situation that has just bitten every single one of your position groups the last few years. Christian McCaffrey, you know, we don't know what's going on with him. You got Bosa coming back, and he's dealing with now another injury. If you look at his health situation, you have to wonder when it starts to take a toll on him. Blew out a knee, had a right ACL in high school, so whatever, that's a decade ago. Then he blows out a knee in college. Now he's blown out the right ACL again as a pro, so he's got 3 ACL tears, and he's missing games. So now you're talking about the mileage on some of your star players and trying to compete with teams that have elite quarterback play with Seattle and the Rams. You know, there are a lot of things that the 49ers have to overcome in, besides just the opponents in their own division if they want to have a long, successful postseason run.
4: Yeah, I'm not high on this San Francisco team coming into this season for the reasons I gave you before about this about the division being the best division in football. But you look at the injury situation, like home team mentioned there. You know, who knows what's going on with that substation right next to the facility? I don't know.
5: They said that the evidence said that has nothing to do with the injuries.
4: All right.
5: That's what it says.
4: But, All right, but you look at the roster here. You already got a bunch of injuries, and then they brought in a lot of help as far as the wide receivers go. Is Deebo Samuel still going to be the guy that he was his first go round with San Francisco? I don't know. And then you look at Mike Evans, and Mike Evans is coming off of the first year in his career that he didn't pass 1,000 yards, and that's because he didn't play very much last season. He had an injury-riddled final season with Tampa Bay, so I'm not sure how much you can actually, hope for out of Mike Evans this year. Matter of fact, let's hear from 49ers quarterback Brock Purdy. He was on the Pat McAfee show.
6: Yeah, man, he's been awesome. Just like obviously another vet presence. Just what he brings to the table with our receiving core and just having him in that receiver room has been huge. Just for guys to understand, like, dude, this is what it takes to be great. And he goes out there and obviously he's a threat, anywhere on the field, but like in the red zone too, man, just seeing what he can do. And just that it's another level that he brings to the offense down there, man. So I'm excited about that. But in general, he's smart. He's played with great quarterbacks and Tom Brady, Baker Mayfield. So like I'm picking his brain on those things too. So I'm extremely happy that we got Mike.
4: You would hope that you're going to get a turn back the clock effort from Mike Evans. I think at some point you're going to wind up seeing the wear and tear, and I think we started to see it last season.
5: Yeah, at some point you go down the other side of the mountain, and if that's the case, then you're going to have a backup plan. What's the backup plan? Can Deebo Samuel, can he lead them? Brock Purdy is not respected, even though the man's been to a Super Bowl and was right there on the doorstep of beating the Kansas City Chiefs. He's not respected as a gunslinger, so how much help can he get at the wide receiving position? The mad genius that Kyle Shanahan is supposed to be, his offense works when he has his players, but if he knows going into the season he's got injured veterans, what is the backup plan and how much of the load does he put on Deebo to help out with what they want to be, particularly if you're going to be in a situation where you're going to have to win some shootouts with the Seahawks or the Rams?
4: You look overall at this NFC, and, it's not just in their division where Seattle, Los Angeles, San Francisco, all three of them, it could be in any order, first, second, or third. The Seahawks are defending champions. The Rams are the odds-on Super Bowl favorite, and you also have San Francisco, so it shows you how difficult that division is. I don't think anyone expects Arizona to, even if they go over their supposed win total at DraftKings Sports, which I think is 3.5 lowest in the National Football League. They're not going to go very much higher than that. But you look at the rest of the NFC, specifically the NFC East and the NFC North. Nobody respects the NFC South. But you look at the NFC East.
5: Oh, I didn't like that tone right there.
4: I mean, whoa, say something that's incorrect. That's what I said.
5: You're not wrong. I just didn't like the tones, as
4: the NFC North. All of those teams, I think you can make a case for being playoff teams, right? Yeah. All four teams in the NFC North, and in the NFC East, the New York Giants. Granted, they won only four games last year. I think most people think Washington will bounce back. You probably got two or three teams that you think could make a case for the playoffs in the NFC East as well. The point that I'm trying to make is, I think it's going to be tough for San Francisco to make the postseason.
5: Well, it also depends. The flip side of that coin of the injury bug is, what if they are healthy? If Christian McCaffrey is good to go, that's a problem. If Deebo Samuels is prime Deebo, that's a problem. If Mike Evans, who doesn't have to be the number one anymore, can stay healthy, that's a problem. And Kyle Shanahan is still calling all the plays and having all of those weapons, that's a problem. So if they're healthy, the 49ers could still be a big problem.
4: San Francisco 49ers, the second of our ESPN Radio NFL Two-A-Days today. They come off of an appearance in the divisional round and a 12-win season, but it's going to be a tough year for them in that NFC West. Coming up next, taking his talents to South Beach. We'll tell you who, game day on ESPN Radio.
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18: I'm John Ryder. The Browns lose starting defensive end Alex Wright for the season with a ruptured Achilles. They've signed defensive end Derek Barnett to a one-year deal. Played the last three seasons with the Texans. Most starting quarterbacks have been decided in the NFL, but the Browns have yet to name their starter, whether it's Shador Sanders or Deshaun Watson, who was booed in yesterday's preseason loss in Cleveland. ESPN NFL Nation Browns reporter Daniel Oyafusi on Watson.
19: This is one of those hurdles that he was going to have to, you know, pass in his return back to the field if he wanted to be the starting quarterback. The mental toughness of dealing with whatever was going to come his way and the reception from the fans. Obviously, the way he responded yesterday, you know, isn't going to be received well publicly. And it's really interesting to see how the team, how the front office, how the ownership looks at that in the coming days.
18: ESPN Browns reporter Daniel Oyafuse today on game day. To golf in the final round of the BMW Championship in St. Louis, and some jam-packed leaderboard. Wyndham Clark has the lead at 15 under, but he's just one ahead of Patrick Cantlay and Gary Woodland. Rory McIlroy is four shots back. To the baseball scoreboard, the Cardinals lead the Phillies 4-0 in the seventh. Nate Burleson with a pair of RBI singles. The Phillies entering on an 8-game winning streak. Rays and Orioles scoreless in the sixth at Camden Yards. Nick Martinez working on a one-hit shutout for Tampa Bay. The Yankees and Blue Jays tied at 2 in the sixth in the Bronx. Astros have a 4-0 lead on the A's in the fourth. Jose Altuve, a two-run homer, is 14th, and a bases-loaded walk. Royals have won seven straight.
20: Hey, this is Rich Eisen. Coming up on Monday, another preseason week is in the books. We'll get you caught up. It's my four-down season preview on the 49ers, and the comedian Sam Morrill joins us in studio on Monday's Rich Eisen Show on Disney+, the ESPN app, and ESPN Radio.

0: 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We're not too far off from basketball returning as well. And we do have, like, you had the NBA free agency in the middle of July, and, you know, all the big news, of course, with LeBron late. I think it was late in July that he made his final decision. All right, and then you got this lull where you have some pretty big names who are still out there in free agency, and there was no real action until this weekend. You got some movement again now in the NBA, and we'll start out here with what I think is the bigger news, and that's because it has to do with Miami, and it's all about me, and that was Klay Thompson, who has been bought out by the Dallas Mavericks. And when he clears waivers, he is going to sign a two-year, I think 13-some-odd million-dollar deal with the Miami Heat. Does this move the needle for you at all, home team, on the Miami Heat's chances this coming season?
1: Absolutely. It's going to be a battle of titans once we get to postseason play, with Giannis going down to Miami, Jaylen Brown and LeBron going to the 76ers, the Knicks trying to fend everybody else off, and just the teams at the top of the food chain of the Eastern Conference. Is Donovan Mitchell going to enter the chat as far as having a breakthrough and getting to the finals? So, yeah, I think this is a big meter mover because there's no more Tyler Hero, and you have a situation where you now have Giannis and Bam. You know, field goal percentage and points in the paint should be dominated by the Heat, in my opinion, which leaves open room for kickouts to a shooter, a pro shooter like Klay Thompson. Now, you do lose, you know, he's not going to be known, and he should be, for his elite defense that he brought in the prime of his career. He's not that guy anymore, but without a doubt, he can knock down open shots. He can knock down open threes. And I think it comes down to how much he will have left in the tank when you get to postseason play and his health status now that he's an older player. But I think Eric Spoelstra knows how to manage workloads. I think he knows how to get good players and veteran shooters the ball. And I think this is a huge result of guys not just being satisfied in the Heat office of just getting Giannis and that being it. This is a huge upgrade and maybe could be a piece that gets them all the way to the NBA Finals.
0: So I think it's I'm very pleased with the signing, but I think it's important to point out that Klay Thompson this past year with Dallas, his second year with the Mavericks, he was not good. He was not good at all. He shot under 40% from the floor, which is bad. And he shot under 40% as well from three, which he was still a good three-point shooter, but below his career averages. He's not the defensive player he used to be. But I am hoping, if I'm going to spin this positively, me being a Miami Heat fan, and I will spin this positively, I would say last year in Dallas, he didn't have anyone to play with, all right? Kyrie Irving missed the entire season. You had Cooper Flagg and nothing else, all right? So if a 36-year-old player is not going to be able to get any space out there, that would bring the numbers down, right? So is it possible that this coming season that you're on a team now with Giannis Antetokounmpo, who just by himself will open up the floor for perimeter players, but you also have Bam Adebayo. You got a couple of guys who are going to draw, who are going to attract defenses. This would be the scenario that a 36-year-old catch-and-shoot, all-time great three-point shooter would be able to bounce back statistically. So that is the scenario that I'm banking on, this being a perfect fit at this point in Klay Thompson's career.
1: And he's not a starter. You got Andrew Wiggins.
0: I think they'll start him. I think they will start
1: him. See, I don't think so. I'm thinking bring him off the bench. That's what he did in Dallas last year. Bring him off the bench. You're right, it was a different scenario. They weren't going anywhere last year. But my thing is, leave Wiggins alone. Who would not want Klay Thompson coming off the bench?
0: Oh, no, Wiggins will start also.
1: Yeah.
0: Yeah, Wiggins will start too. I think part of the selling point with Miami was, we're going to give you the role that you wanted in Dallas. You're going to play on a contender, and we're also going to give you a starting job back. I think that's part of why he agreed or has agreed to sign with Miami. He would still start. You're talking Mitchell, Thompson, DeRozan, Adebayo, Antetokounmpo. Like I think he would be in the starting lineup right next to Wiggins. So I think he starts with them. And I think it's part of what attracted him to play in Miami is they're guaranteeing him that role because, I mean, you would figure most contenders would be interested in having signed Klay Thompson, but apparently his eyes were dead set on Miami, and I think it's because they gave him that guarantee of being a starter with them.
1: Well, yeah, I think one thing that is for sure, he is going to be able to take an honest assessment of himself. If Klay Thompson really is going to be agitated that he is not going to be starting for 60-plus games. He was on the bench coming off the bench most of the year for the Mavericks last year. I think he can take an honest assessment. And then going to another championship organization, Eric Spoelstra's not going to disrespect him. Eric Spoelstra's not going to make him feel agitated. And Eric Spoelstra is going to find him in moments at the end of games, you know, which always kills me, who's starting and who's a starter or not. It matters who's going to be there on the floor. At the end of games, Klay Thompson is going to be on the floor in meaningful moments with Bam, with Giannis, you know, maybe with Mitchell as well. They're going to find a way to use him, and he's just got to be ready to go. And you know what? It might be better for him. The injuries that he has incurred, the mileage that now are on the bottom of his sneakers make him an older player. We both agree he's not defensively what he once was, so he can't justify being out there for many minutes for his defense anyway if his offense and inconsistent shooting shows up. So he's there. The championship moxie of Eric Spoelstra will have him fit into place. And I think this is how a championship move looks. It's a guy coming in at the end that still has something left to give.
0: Are you surprised that he didn't, I guess, consider even going back to Golden State?
1: Surprised, no. Could it have happened? Yes, but they're not going anywhere. Do you want to be the other whole guy on the roster?
0: It's
1: not
0: going anywhere. I think he's angry at them.
1: Well, yeah, he didn't want to be looked at as it was all over when he left Golden State. And clearly, when he got to Dallas, it looked like it was going to be something when he, Kyrie, and Luka were there. So, yeah, he didn't think he was the one that needed to go. That being said, I'm not surprised he's not there. And he has now a legitimate shot now in the twilight of his career to play with some other guys who do the heavy lifting in Bam and Giannis to get him to the finish line. And then he can be the guy who can come in and be the poker of the three-pointer that takes the dagger into the heart of a good opponent, maybe in a playoff series.
0: I think they're going to make him look really good this year.
1: Yeah.
0: I do. I think Klay Thompson will have a bit of a resurgence here. I think they're going to make him look really good. And I've been saying for a while now, I would have signed a different player instead of waiting for Klay Thompson.
1: Okay.
0: It's because I didn't want, you know, you knew that the Heat weren't going to trade for Klay Thompson. It had to come down to Dallas buying out Klay Thompson. And you didn't know if that was necessarily going to happen, because how does that actually help Dallas other than save a little bit of money? And rather than wait on Klay Thompson, who is the three-point shooter that the Heat needed, I didn't want to miss out on another guy. Now, it worked out for Miami. Klay Thompson got bought out, and they did sign him. So I love how it worked out for Miami. But the guy that I wanted Miami to sign was DeMar DeRozan. DeMar DeRozan signed yesterday, or maybe it was Friday night, with the Denver Nuggets. And the reason I was hopeful for DeRozan was this: DeMar DeRozan is still a really good scorer in this league. This past year with Sacramento, he averaged 19 points per game. This is a guy who could still score. Now, he doesn't shoot threes. Not a three-point shooter, has never been a three-point shooter, and the Heat prioritized that, and it ended up working out. They got the guy that they actually wanted. But I think this is a great pickup for the Denver Nuggets, and I do wonder if it makes the Denver Nugget fan feel any better, because the Nuggets fan was very sour this week where they traded Peyton Watson in a, you know, five-team deal where they sent Watson to Cleveland, and all they got in return was a 2031 unprotected, albeit first-round pick, from the Cleveland Cavaliers. But that doesn't help Denver win anything right now, because that 2031 first-round pick, that dude's in middle school right now. So that's not helping the Nuggets do anything at the present moment. And while this isn't a move for the future, instead of Peyton Watson, who was really difficult for them to keep because they're already above the second apron, DeMar DeRozan's no slouch. That's a big-time addition for a team that's trying to win a championship out West.
1: Let me tell you something, Zaz. You are an asset to an organization when you take load and strain off of the superstar. Similar to, you know, Giannis and Bam, whatever they have to work out, when they have to kick it out and Klay Thompson can take load off their superstars, that's what DeMar DeRozan is going to be. You're right. He's not one of the guys that's going to be out there at the three-point line lighting up, but if Jamal Murray, you know, in the third quarter, fourth quarter of a game is getting double-teamed, you have a guy who can score, and nobody talks about a fundamental of the game, but he is a fantastic passer as well, so he can help facilitate offense and be an asset because he can take some of the load off of your superstar. So you throw him in with the Joker, you throw him in with Jamal Murray,
0: good move.
1: Figure out somebody else who can find the threes. You give me DeMar DeRozan for 1 year and a chance to go to the West, I'm all for it.
0: Yeah, this is a big-time score that they just added in DeRozan, and it's a move that you have to make because we know not that it's going to catapult Denver ahead of OKC or ahead of San Antonio, but as long as you got Jokic, you're going to be a contender. And now they added a veteran and a big-time score in DeRozan. I think it's, you know, long-term, is the Nuggets fan mad that they lost Peyton Watson? All right, I think you get over it, all right? DeMar DeRozan is really going to help them this season. Coming up next, he's home team Brandon Leak. I'm Jonathan Zaslow. We got an update for you out of Cleveland. This is Game Day on ESPN Radio and the ESPN app.
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0: So we've been pretty heavy today on Game Day on ESPN Radio. I'm Jonathan Zaslow. He's home team Brandon Leak. We've been pretty heavy on the quarterback competition going on in Cleveland, although we did give some time to home team's Atlanta Falcons, all right, where...
1: We've got an update? Is that the breaking news?
0: Not on the Falcons, we don't.
1: Oh, man.
0: Do we want to do breaking news sounder? Do we want to get really fancy here? All right, let's do it.
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0: Adam Schefter letting us know here that in Browns head coach Todd Monken's availability just moments ago, he told reporters that he plans to announce his week one starting quarterback Monday.
1: Oh.
0: Not a day before, because right. A day before is today, Sunday. He's going to wait until Monday. Home team, that's obnoxious, right? Because he knows at this point. I think he's probably known for a little while. But certainly, if he's willing to tell you tomorrow, he knows what it is today. That's obnoxious that he won't just come out and say it right now.
1: Well, you know, coaches are coaches. They know what questions are coming sometimes. He knows everybody in Cleveland. And every member of the media in Cleveland want to know that answer right now, yesterday, a week before yesterday. So his reasoning will probably be explained once he makes the decision. But, man, I guess, you know, now why not? You've had your second preseason game. Both quarterbacks played. Shador played better than Deshaun Watson. So I'm interested in the ramifications of the decision, Saz, because there are ramifications for both quarterbacks. You know, if you say it's going to be Shador Sanders, you know, the fan base becomes energized. That is their guy. You have a new ray of hope, and you're going to be having a clean break from the failed Watson era, if you will. You get to watch this guy grow, and I think the team probably would feel like the guy who earned and won the position is the guy who was selected. And it also says, Deshaun, this is the beginning of the end officially, so you're the backup. If you name Deshaun the starter, you've got angry fans. You have people who have rejected and rebuked the quarterback. And now you have a situation where if it doesn't work out early, people are going to be looking at the coach, well, why didn't you just go with Shador in the first place? So very interesting. And the fallout from the decision is what I'm looking to see.
0: I told you I would get rid of whichever quarterback I do not give the job to.
1: You did.
0: I would get rid of, because I can't have this as a storyline every single day of every single week of the season, which it will be. It's not as if he's going to announce who the starter is tomorrow, and then the media and the fans just accept it, and we move forward and try and win football games with whoever that quarterback is. No chance. Especially true if Deshaun Watson is named the starting quarterback. Now, if Shador Sanders is named the starting quarterback, I think there's a better chance of Watson remaining on the team if he doesn't win the starting job than Sanders remaining on the team if he doesn't win the starting job. Because if Watson does not win the starting job, no one's going to be calling for him to replace Shador Sanders. Nobody's going to care. But if it's the other way around, the very first bad game, bad half even, that Deshaun Watson has this season, everyone is going to be screaming and clamoring for Shador Sanders. And let's not forget, the third quarterback on the team, Dillon Gabriel, was a third-round pick, not a fifth-round pick. He was selected by this Browns brass ahead of Shador Sanders. There is no reason that Dillon Gabriel is not capable of being your backup and will ruffle zero feathers.
1: Shouldn't you trust the coach either way if you're a Brown fan? Because he knows, Cleveland, you all can't stand Deshaun Watson. He knows you all want Shador Sanders. So if he goes against what the fans are clamoring for,
0: then he must be so much better.
1: It's a strictly football decision. And it would say to me, no matter what you think, Shador Sanders did not run away with the quarterback competition. He had his shots, and he did not outperform the quarterback the coach thought was best to win football games moving forward. You're out of the let's see who our next quarterback is. You're still hopeful that it would be Shador Sanders. But if it's about figuring out who can win football games immediately and long-term for this season, he's doing something that is going to make the coach public enemy number one because he has total control and no allegiance to either one of these quarterbacks, shouldn't you say this was the best football decision and the man did what was right and best for Cleveland?
0: I do think there's some truth to what you're saying there, home team, where if Monken does decide to go with Deshaun Watson, boy, Shadur must stink. He must stink.
1: Well, not even stink. It's just close enough where I'm going to give it to the guy. They're equal. I'm going to give it to the guy who I think can win.
0: You might be right, but I would say I think it's the opposite. If it were close, I would go with Shadur. I would only go with Watson, maybe, at an 8 and Shadur's at a 7. I would go with Shadur, even if he's a little bit below him. But if the only way that I would go with Watson is if there is a disparity, because we know what Watson is. And we also know there's no future with Deshaun Watson. I've asked people from Cleveland, what if Watson plays final year of the deal? They can get out from it after this year. What if Watson plays and plays well? Is there no scenario? He's only 30 years old. Is there no scenario that they wind up keeping him? I haven't found anyone say that they would keep him.
1: Now he's out of there. He's out of there. Owner has said this is a mistake. Fans are booing him when he's on the field. Fans were cheering when he ripped up his Achilles. He's out of there. But it doesn't mean you have to punt on the season as a whole, and you don't want to be competitive. So if Shadur, if you take all of the contract and the drama that Deshaun Watson brought to the position, just keep it strictly to football, how is this different from what the Raiders are going through? You have a veteran in Kirk Cousins. You got the new guy who's going to be the babe, the boy that the fans want to see in Fernando Mendoza.
0: Well, they have a plan.
1: How does that differ outside of the foolishness off the field?
0: The Raiders have a plan. The Browns, even if Mendoza outplays Kirk Cousins in training camp and preseason, they're still going to start the year with Cousins. They have a plan. And with Cleveland, they're kind of winging it. They actually want the players to determine what the plan is going to be. And by the way, neither option's very good.
1: Can't make the decision after two preseason games and all of training camp.
0: Well, you mentioned Deshaun Watson's post-game press conference yesterday, where he was very critical of the fans booing him, saying that it's personal. Here's Todd Monken. This is moments ago on if Watson's comments yesterday will factor into the decision.
3: It does not, and I anticipate making it tomorrow.
4: Okay, and what are the last sort of aspects that will go into this decision?
3: I still have a few things to weigh out. But I'm not going to get into that, but we anticipate Damon the starter tomorrow.
0: Home team, so we can agree, right, that he's not making his decision tomorrow. He's announcing
1: his decision. He's already made his decision. He's seen enough. He's seen enough. He knows enough. Yeah. He's evaluated enough. He's checked the temperature of the team. Players don't care about outside noise. They want the guy who's best in the huddle, best in the fourth quarter, best when you're up 2 scores, best when you're down 2 scores, that can help you win football games. They don't care about any of that. So you're not going to put in a guy for political reasons when you got grown men that have to go out and make their living putting their bodies on the line. So he already has evaluated the decision.
0: Who's it going to be?
1: I don't know. I would like to think it would be Shadur Sanders.
0: It's going to be Watson.
1: You make the backup Deshaun.
0: It's going to be Watson. It's going to be Watson.
1: Oh, my God.
0: For home team Brandon Leak, I'm Jonathan Zaslow. Primetime with me, O'Brien, and Lance Meadow is next. This has been Game Day on ESPN Radio.
5: Hey, this is Rich Eisen. Coming up on Monday, preseason week number 2 is in the books. 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We're going to get you caught up. A 4-down season preview of the San Francisco 49ers, plus comedian Sam Moll joins us in studio for some laughs. 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
13: I'm John Ryder. The Browns have placed starting defensive end Alex Wright on season-ending IR with a ruptured Achilles. Signed veteran pass rusher Derek Barnett to a one-year deal. He had 5 sacks from the Texans last season. Browns getting pounded by the Bills in week 2 of the preseason yesterday. Deshaun Watson struggled and was booed by the Cleveland fans.
14: I think the whole world knows it has nothing to do about the performance. It's a little bit personal than that. So I think that's it's a disrespectful thing. I'm going to keep whatever I feel with me and my family internally on how I feel about that. Just move on.
13: Sean Watson was 5-12 passing for 36 yards, no touchdowns and a pick. In golf, it's the final round of the BMW Championship in St. Louis. Wyndham Clark still has the lead at 15-under, one ahead of Patrick Cantlay. Rory McIlroy just 2 shots back. Major League Baseball division leaders facing off tonight in the Little League Classic in Williamsport, Pennsylvania. The Braves taking on the Brewers. It's on ESPN-TV. Radio coverage starts at 6 p.m. Eastern. On the scoreboard, the Yankees now have a 7-2 lead on the Blue Jays in the 7th, and the Bronx Jazz Chisholm, who stood a 2-run homer, is 18th. Rays blanking the Orioles 3-0 in the 8th in Baltimore. Nick Martinez allowing just 1 hit over 6 scoreless. Junior Caminero with an RBI single. Cardinals blanking the Phillies 4-0 in the 9th. Phillies entering on an 8-game winning streak. Royals have won 7 straight. They lead the Tigers 9-6 in the 6th. Astros in front of the A's 6-3 in the 5th.
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0: Shedeur Sanders is getting better, though. I think at the end, Shedeur will be the starting quarterback to fire.
1: If you didn't think it could get more Cleveland Browns than that, think again. Just about a half hour ago, Browns head coach Todd Monken held a Zoom press conference to announce that the announcement we are all waiting for, who will be QB1 in Cleveland, will be announced tomorrow. Mia O'Brien, Lance Meadow here on Primetime on ESPN Radio. An announcement to say the announcement is coming less than 24 hours away, Lance. Truly, the hits just keep on coming from Northeast Ohio. How are you on this Sunday afternoon, sir?
2: I am doing very well. Probably better off than Todd Monken in terms of the stress or how he's trying to navigate the ins and outs of the quarterback decision that he anticipates he will make on Monday. I feel for him. As a quick side note, Mia,
1: this guy, right,
2: he waited his whole life to become an NFL head coach. Of course, he's had experience at the collegiate level, and he gets an opportunity to go to Cleveland, the place where he served as an assistant. But your options are Deshaun Watson and his baggage, Shedeur Sanders, who clearly has not proven much on the NFL level, Dylan Gabriel. We could go down the list. It is not going to be an easy way for him to orchestrate his offense this season, despite the fact that he has had an excellent track record in grooming and developing quarterbacks.
1: And I'm right there with you, because ultimately you do not know if you're ever going to get a bite of this apple to have your 5 minutes of being an NFL head coach ever again in your lifetime. You cannot bank on it. Ask Brian Schottenheimer. He spent most of the early 2010s interviewing for head coaching posts, was the hot candidate on the market. 11 years went by before he was named the head coach of the Dallas Cowboys. There are no guarantees in this life, and that is why I do not fault Todd Monken for taking the Browns head coaching job, but I do feel for him. He was grilled, for lack of a better term, absolutely grilled, about 34 minutes ago, Lance. 3:30 p.m. Eastern Standard Time is when Browns reporters met with the head coach. Let's begin with this opening question. If Deshaun Watson's comments post-game following the preseason loss to the Bills 31-7 would play a factor into who QB1 will be to begin the season?
3: It does not, and I anticipate making it tomorrow.
4: Okay, and what are the last sort of aspects that will go into this decision?
3: I still have a few things to weigh out, but I'm not going to get into that, but we anticipate naming the starter tomorrow.
2: And he shouldn't have to take into consideration, Mia, anything that Deshaun Watson said in his post-game press conference. It's the X's and O's. It's the film that's going to dictate things. If you probably had a heart-to-heart with Todd Monken, my interpretation of the sound we just heard, something tells me he knows already who the starting quarterback is. I find it hard to believe that he is going to take this evening and he's going to watch back the film, which I'm assuming he already reviewed right before he met with reporters. They played on Saturday, and something dramatically is going to shift his logic and his thinking. The only thing that I can think of, and I do think this is an important element that should not be overlooked, the influence of ownership in this decision. And in an ideal world, Todd Monken's the head coach, Mia, and he should basically be able to decide who is going to be under center. But remember, Kevin Stefanski had Baker Mayfield. And to this day, even though I hated that move and it extremely backfired on them, I think he was influenced by ownership that they had to pull the trigger for Deshaun Watson and move on from Baker. And we know he's still getting a boatload of money. They gave up draft picks. Don't be naive, okay? And I'm not talking about you, me. I'm talking about the audience overall. That ownership may not have a hand or a foot in the door here, and he may need somebody to sign off before he makes that publicly known.
1: The Haslams have all but said it was our decision to trade for Deshaun Watson. They have taken the flamethrowers from the fan base, but now the question, to your point, Lance, remains, and it was asked of Todd Monken here this afternoon, will the Haslams have a say in who starts the 2026 season under center?
3: I'll just make reference to any decision that's made in terms of football. We're all involved in that. I mean, whether it's the draft or whether it's the roster, whether it's game day, who's up and who plays. But ultimately, the quarterback decision will be mine.
1: The other thing that just really stuck with me, Lance, with Deshaun Watson's postgame comments following this second preseason loss to the Buffalo Bills, which, by the way, through two preseason games, the Cleveland Browns, not Deshaun Watson, not Shedeur Sanders, the Cleveland Browns in their entirety, and I understand it's the preseason, they've been outscored 65-17.

0: So this goes beyond the quarterback. I know that there are a lot of folks out there who say there's talent on this roster. They're not wrong. That talent may not be playing because it is the preseason, because there are joint practices, but I digress. What struck me the most was the comment with regards to the mental toughness that Deshaun Watson expressed, the need to be mentally tough despite the boos, despite the fan base having issues with him for personal reasons, which Deshaun Watson still, for the last 6 years, will not discuss what those personal reasons are. Todd Monken was also asked if he thinks Watson still wants to play for the Browns in lieu of the booing, in lieu of the need to overcome his own fan base.
1: I do. I haven't gotten any of that from him since I've been here. All I've seen from him is a player that's worked awfully hard to get back to where he is now and given himself a chance to compete at the highest level. I've been really pleased with how he's worked, how he's approached every day. And listen, we didn't play well enough collectively. And I'm sure that was frustrating for him. And it was for us as well. But like I said, we control that. We control that with how we coach, how we play. And I mean, none of us like to be booed. We all like to be appreciated. I think that's just human, okay? I think he emptied his heart a little bit. And I don't think that says who he is. I see the competitor in. I see the everyday work he puts in. And he wants to be back. He wants to get back to where he was as best he can. And that's hard. And, you know, again, I think the moment just got him after the game. And it can get all of us.
2: I like the fact that Todd Monken is reminding all of us that quarterbacks are human after all. And this is not me trying to go to the defense mechanism for Deshaun Watson, but I always say this, Mia, you can never force another individual to have an emotion or a feeling. They're entitled to have their own. You could steer it one way or the other, but Deshaun Watson's entitled to feel the way he is. Now, how that relates to the quarterback position and whether or not he could perform at a high level, which was essentially what you were scratching the surface of, you know, that's something that Monken, I think, does need to take into consideration, because if Watson's going to take everything to heart, you need to be able to be in the zone during an NFL game. Meaning if there are issues in your personal life, you cannot bring that baggage with you onto the field. So Todd Monken has to take that into consideration, but I would agree with him. Deshaun Watson has a red carpet opportunity to reclaim the starting job. How many quarterbacks this late in their careers would be dying for? Your competition is, and this is no disrespect, but it's Shedeur Sanders, who hasn't even had a full season in the NFL. It's Dylan Gabriel, who hasn't even sipped on a cup of coffee in the NFL. And anybody else who is breathing along the Cleveland sidelines. For a player coming off such a significant injury of a torn Achilles, who has not played in well over a year, I can't think of a more favorable opportunity for Deshaun Watson to walk into. So if he doesn't want to play football under those circumstances, then he should be right now enjoying retirement. The fact that he's still battling for it at least sells me on the fact that he does have the desire to get back into the thick of things.
0: My thing is just that it's been a back and forth with Deshaun Watson. He opened training camp, Lance, by saying things like, "My wife and I live on the east side of Cleveland. We spent the summer here. We want to be a part of the community. We're doing community service. It's so great here." And now we get to week two of the preseason games, and he is having to defend himself and say, "Well, you guys don't like me, and I'm out here doing community service, and you still don't like me." And you don't need the fans to like you to determine whether or not you are a great starting quarterback in the NFL, to your point. But in the same vein, doesn't this impact the locker room? Like, doesn't this impact other players who, yes, have to be mentally tough and deal with the boos as well? But doesn't it make you kind of raise your eyebrows a little bit if you're a wide receiver vying for the 53rd spot on this active roster and say, "Ooh, like, if they don't want to follow him, I may know what's in his heart of hearts, but at some point in time, if this is how he's reacting to the outside noise, how is he going to react when we face actual adversity and losses during the regular season?"
2: Something tells me that given how things transpired in his personal life off the field, that he is taking that a lot more personal, Mia, than if we knew at the heart of Cleveland's booing and their passion was fueled by just X's and O's. I'm not saying that Browns fans have every reason to be disturbed with Watson from a quarterback performance standpoint. And let's be fair, he was not playing great football before the torn Achilles.
0: That's a big part of it too. Let's talk about the football itself.
2: Sure.
0: Yesterday against the Bills, Deshaun Watson was 5 of 12 for 36 yards and a pick, a QBR of 14.6.
2: And that's why I think he's meshing two things that are unrelated. He's claiming that the boos are only coming from the personal things. I would argue, Deshaun, you have left film out there that is not acceptable to passionate Browns fans that I have every right to be irritated. So we're sitting here and we're breaking down what I love to call minutia. We're splitting hairs. I mean, they're booing you for a variety of reasons. Who cares about putting it under different labels and departments? But your point about should other teammates look at it and say, well, wait a minute, if he is getting all worked up over this, what happens to your point when we're down by three touchdowns in week 14?
0: Are you going to blame the fans then?
2: I don't think that other players are thinking to that degree. I guess I would go number one. And I think sometimes the way that players operate, we've seen this at post-game press conferences and interacting with reporters, is very different, Mia, than how they interact with their fellow teammates. And something tells me his teammates, they know him. They know what he's about. They know about his DNA. They can judge him accordingly based on that. They don't need to utilize the headlines in the newspaper and sound bites here or there. See, I'm getting really into the weeds and the jargon here in radio and TV land. So I don't think that would be an overly concerning issue rolling into the season.
0: His head coach certainly has his back. He waxed poetic about him for 56 seconds in that soundbite you just heard from Todd Monken's availability this afternoon. Again, QB1 will not be announced in Cleveland until earliest tomorrow morning. He's Lance Meadow. I'm Mia O'Brien. This is Primetime on ESPN Radio, presented by Progressive Insurance. Coming up, I cover the Jaguars. Lance covers the Giants on a daily basis. We open up our preseason notebooks next here on Primetime.
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0: In the words of he who must not be named in the great city of Jacksonville, Urban Meyer, let's take a deep dive into the Jacksonville Jaguars. Mia O'Brien, Lance Meadow with you here on ESPN Radio. Lance, I love when we get a chance to do this each and every day of the week on ESPN Radio when I'm paired with co-hosts who cover another team in the NFL on a daily basis. You get to ask me questions about the team that I cover here each and every day in Duval County. I get to ask you questions about the team that you cover each and every day with the New York Football Giants. And so let's begin in North Florida, where the Jaguars, of course, are coming off of a 13-win campaign. Liam Cohen entering year two at the helm. What is your biggest question about this team that is looking to go back to back in the postseason for the first time since the late 1990s?
1: If you were to pin me down in one facet, I would turn to the defense. And specifically, Mia, what jumped out to me about the Jaguars last season, they were extremely opportunistic. They were so good at taking away the football and shortening the field or even finishing the job and scoring. And as we've seen throughout NFL history, I always point to, I don't want to say takeaways are luck, but it does fluctuate no matter how good you are on the defensive side of the ball. To expect them to take it away at the same rate this season, I think is unrealistic. So my biggest question is, if they don't get that volume, how are they going to generate big stops, big plays to complement the offense?
0: Great question, and it's kind of hypocritical of yours truly, because I love to sit here and note that the Chicago Bears are in no way, shape, or form going to replicate their 33 turnover season from 1 year ago, yet the Jaguars at 31 turnovers are. That doesn't really make sense, because I'm right there with you. This is such a fickle stat that does, it has high variance year over year. The reason I have faith in the Jaguars is because it's not a one-trick pony. It's not just, oh, the ball keeps bouncing our way and this magical carpet ride that we're on results in turnovers. They were the number one rushing defense in the NFL last year. And while, yes, the secondary and passing defense left a lot to be desired at different junctures throughout the course of 2025, you get Travis Hunter back. Travis Hunter is expected, of course, to carry a heavier load on defense. You also have fine-tuned the back end to where your safety room might actually be a strength of yours, because the hope is that players like Antonio Johnson, now entering year four after a breakout campaign last season, players like Caleb Ransaw, who took a medical redshirt essentially last year after being drafted in the third round out of Tulane, players that are still under the age of 25 will continue to ascend, especially in that secondary, because of the continuity and the carryover of Anthony Campanelli returning for a second go-round as the defensive coordinator. And so I think the Jaguars are more than a one-trick pony on defense. Certainly the sack number, the sack production, leaves a lot to be desired, and it has. Because ultimately, behind Josh Hines-Allen and Trayvon Walker, who else is there? Eric Armstead was grading out as one of the best defensive tackles in the NFL until the day of Thanksgiving, a Thursday practice. He had a freak injury during practice on his hand, and he spent the rest of the season with a club hand and never matched the production of weeks 1 through 12. And so the hope is that he can bounce back, even though he is, of course, entering his age 33 season. And then the continued ascension of those young players results in the Jaguars defense taking the next step.
1: And I like what you're selling in terms of some of the depth options and the different layers of their defense. Because if you're just going to rely on playmakers up front as opposed to on the back end, something eventually is going to spill out and come back to bite you. So I think the Jaguars, they do have firepower at all different levels. But the sack numbers, that was going to be the second element that I was going to highlight. They've got to find a way to increase that number. I always look at, if you go into a season, if you were to ask me what's a magical number, I think most defensive coordinators would tell you they'd like to get between about maybe 40 to 45 sacks.
0: That was the median last year.
1: To feel good. Exactly. Mm-hmm. Okay. So anything less than that really is unacceptable. And also, I mean, just think about how you're going to help then the opposition in downs and distances. If you're not hitting the quarterback, then you're not putting them in a tougher spot as the drive progresses. So the two things that are a must for the Jaguars, it will probably determine whether or not they can repeat as division leaders, is can they get after the quarterback? And I'm not even talking about me. It's not so much sacks. It's quarterback hits. It's doing something to disrupt the opposing signal caller. And then, of course, if the takeaways are not there, do they play good enough on the back end that they can force punts, they can force three and out, so that you're not using the turnovers as a shield once again?
0: 32 sacks for the Jaguars last year. One little Easter egg I will throw out there. the Jaguars more than once in Friday night's second preseason game, lined up with five defensive backs and one off-ball linebacker on the field. Just keep that in mind moving forward. Let's hear from the head coach of the Jacksonville Jaguars. The biggest reason I believe they will go back to the postseason for a second straight year, the first time they will have gone back-to-back to the playoffs since the late 90s, Liam Cohen, who was not really happy with today's performance, a Saturday training camp, tomorrow a walkthrough, and then joint practices with the Bucs on Tuesday and Wednesday.
2: We won't be in pads again until game week, you know, after this week. And so you got to maximize these ops, and the continued continuity and chemistry is so important that every single time we step out here, there has to be real intentionality and not just, okay, this is another training camp practice. That ain't it anymore, guys. You know, we're building towards something. We're sharpening our edge towards something. And I thought, like, Chris Rodriguez today, he practiced that way. And, you know, we got to continue to get guys to do the same.
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3: Winston back to throw. Pump fakes. He eludes pressure. He runs to the right corner. Will he get in? He dives. And they will say...
4: They're giving it to him.
3: He is in.
4: They're giving it to him.
3: For the touchdown. Jameis Winston with a full extension, able to knock over the pylon before he stepped on the sideline. And the Giants take a 6-0 lead.
0: WFAN on the call. Look, I know, Lance, Jameis Winston is not going to be starting under center for Big Blue come week one of the season, but he was a big reason they defeated the Dolphins Saturday afternoon 26-3. What is this offense going to look like? 30,000-foot view under John Harbaugh, year two of Jackson Dart.
1: I think they want to emphasize the run. That's what John Harbaugh is bringing to the table from his years in Baltimore. When he had Derrick Henry, you go back to even when they had Ray Rice. It always was a staple of it starts in the trenches and then it expands. And then, of course, once Lamar Jackson came along, now in no way am I comparing Lamar Jackson to Jackson Dart, but Dart has that athletic ability. So he can be an extension of the plethora of backs that they have in the mix. And then Matt Nagy's the offensive coordinator, so he's bringing some of the chiefdom with him from his days at Kansas City. And then you also have Greg Roman on staff, who is with Harbaugh. He was also with John's brother Jim with the Chargers, and he's a run emphasis type of guy. But if you want to say what is the identity, what they're hoping they can lean on, they do not want Jackson Dart to have to put the cape on every single week and air it out. They want to have manageable downs and distances. They want to win inside. And they've got a mixture of running backs, Mia, that I think they can accomplish that. Cam Scataboo's back from that serious ankle injury. You have Tyrone Tracy. They just added Najee Harris. We'll see whether or not he makes the team, of course. And then Devin Singletary, who had a very nice performance against the Dolphins in that preseason game. Numbers-wise, they're in good shape, even if they lose somebody due to injury. Comes down to you've got a rookie offensive lineman now at right guard in CeCe Mauinoa, who's going to have to build chemistry with the center and the right tackle, too. So there are some changes in terms of the dynamics, but make no mistake about it. The Giants want to run the ball down the opponent's throat, and if that happens, that will be key.
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15: I'm John Ryder. In golf, second leg of the FedEx playoffs, it's the final round of the BMW Championship in St. Louis. Rory McIlroy having a great final round. He's now tied for the lead with Wyndham Clark at 14 under. Gary Woodland, Chris Goddard, and Patrick Cantlay are two shots back. On the baseball scoreboard, three games have gone final, including the Yankees blowing out the Blue Jays 8-3 in the Bronx. Trent Grisham with his 18th home run. Jazz Chisholm with his 18th, a two-run shot. And the Rays, they continue to roll.
16: Now the righty delivers. Swinging a ground ball toward the middle and through into center field, base hit. Aranda got a great jump off second. Here he comes home. Here's the throw. Not in time. Throw to second. Not his time as well. Junior Caminero comes through.
15: Call on 620 WDAE. And the Rays remain three up on the Yankees for first. A 3-1 winner over the Orioles in Baltimore. Nick Martinez, the winner, is now 13-4, allowed just one hit over six scoreless. The Phillies have now won nine straight. Wild comeback, beating the Cardinals 6-4. Philadelphia scoring all six in the ninth. It included a Kyle Schwarber walk-off two-run homer, his Major League best 39th of the season. In progress, the Royals going for an eighth straight win. Lead the Tigers 9-7 in the seventh. Kansas City, McLaughlin with a three-run homer. The A's and Astros are knotted at six in the sixth in Houston. Ryan Servin, a three-run homer for the A's. They scored all six in the fifth. The White Sox have a 1-0 lead on the Mets in the ninth on an Andrew Benintendi RBI double in the eighth.
17: Hey, it's Evan Cohen. Coming up Monday, Titans quarterback Cam Ward is going into his second season as a starter. So how much pressure is on him to take a big leap forward? And will he actually be able to do it? We'll answer that on Unsportsmanlike 6 a.m. Eastern right here on ESPN Radio, ESPN2, and ESPNU. We'll be right back.

0: the MVP. But Lance Meadow, let me ask you this. Independent of sport, what defines someone as the most valuable player in their league? That's what I want to get into here on Primetime on ESPN Radio, because Asia Wilson is the overwhelming favorite to win her fifth MVP award in the WNBA, currently minus 1,000 over at DraftKings Sportsbook. Of course, rookie superstar Olivia Miles in the conversation, but maybe not really, compared to that minus 1,000 line. How about plus 850 for the Lynx rookie phenom? I won't even give you Caitlin Clark's numbers, because that market definitely shifted after last night's loss to the New York Liberty. But the point is, why is Asia Wilson once again the runaway favorite? Is it because of her stats, or is it because of something else entirely? Philosophically speaking, Lance, how do we decipher who is the MVP?
1: I always look at it, if you remove the player from the equation, what happens to the team? That, to me, is the way that I think about the most valuable player. Because if we're really delving into valuable, then that means they're indispensable. So if I remove them from the picture, what would happen to the team? Now, it's a no-brainer. If I remove Asia Wilson from Las Vegas, of course the team is going to struggle. I mean, you don't need to be a rocket scientist or even a basketball fan to understand that. And she's putting up, as you mentioned, her typical numbers this season. So I don't think anything is extra special, not to take anything away from her performance this year. But they also have had all hands on deck, whereas the Lynx have not. And that goes back to, if I remove Nafisa Collier from a team and she missed the bulk of the season, and I say, okay, make up for it, and a player helps that cause, well, now you're getting at my definition of most valuable, meaning they made up for the absence of another player. And then what they bring to the table, and I'm referring to Olivia Miles, of course, her distribution, her facilitation, her scoring, getting everybody involved, keeping the offense flowing, that to me carries a little bit more weight this season.
0: So it's not the stats. It's not that Asia Wilson is...
1: It's not solely the stats. It can't be.
0: Okay, because Asia Wilson, first in the league in scoring, third in rebounding, first in blocks. Olivia Miles, still top 10 in scoring and assists per game. Caitlin Clark, of course, threatening to become the first player in WNBA history to lead the league in assists and be top three in scoring. And that's where I think I agree with you. My definition of most valuable player is, if we subtracted this player, this team is not in the postseason race. We saw it last year with Asia Wilson when she picked up MVP number 4. The Las Vegas Aces got thumped by the Lynx by 40 on the first day of August last year. They won every other game down the home stretch of the regular season and went on to win their third WNBA title in 4 years. And so that's where I look at it and I say, not only did Asia Wilson have the production, but without her, they don't go on that run. However, there is another definition that I feel also merits at least a conversation when it comes to who is the MVP. And that is if you are doing things that have never been done before in your league. And so that is where I believe Caitlin Clark's not going to win this award in 2026. But it has to be considered, the fact that she is threatening to put up a stat line in leading the league in assists and being top three in scoring. The fact that through 85 career games, she has more points than every other player in WNBA history, minus Asia Wilson and Diana Taurasi in that span. She has scored more threes, has more assists in that 85 career start to her career. And then, of course, the most triple doubles of anyone in her career in 85 games played. And so that's where I do think that is the one area. Olivia Miles has become a human highlight reel, but she hasn't done something, and I know that the numbers are out there, and that's why we're going to open up the phone lines here momentarily here on Primetime on ESPN Radio. She is threatening many of Caitlin Clark's rookie records, but it is not like she is breaking historical records night in and night out. Asia Wilson has already set all the records, and so she is also not breaking records night in and night out. And that is where I look at this and I say, is that an additional definition that you could find in the dictionary under MVP?
1: Well, I have no issue with what you just laid out. I think on all levels and with all sports, they would certainly take into consideration if somebody is on a shattering pace. But I think what makes this discussion a little bit more fascinating with respect to the WNBA this season is you've had one team that has been hit by the injury bug, that's Minnesota, and they're still in first place. So,
0: and have been the most dominant team, by the way, wire to wire since the season kicked off.
1: So how much of that is what Miles is doing to set up other teammates? She's their leading scorer. She's also averaging 6 dimes a game, which tops the charts for her team. And then they do have four other players averaging double figures, but one of them, of course, only played 10 games, and that is Collier. I'm wondering, and the problem with this conversation is it's my least favorite. It's a hypothetical, right? Because that's sort of how you have to navigate most valuable. But the point guard position, I would argue, is the most important position in basketball. It's the equivalency of the quarterback. The Houston Rockets, not to get off topic, they had no point guard this season. That's what came back to bite them. So Miles orchestrated everything for the Lynx this season. If you take her out, then I don't think the other complementary pieces are anywhere where they should be. Not to mention, Dorca Juhas was also sidelined, and then you also were without Emma Chechova, who had the ACL. So, by the way, it's not just Collier. It's a few players that were interrupted, yet they still are 31-7. You could throw out any number you want, Mia. I don't know if that compares to all the heavy lifting Miles has had to do, regardless of whether or not her numbers lead the league in every category.
0: Well, and I don't know if I would define it as heavy lifting. By the way, the phone lines are open at 1-888-SAY-ESPN. If you want to sound off on who the MVP and the W should be, or what defines a most valuable player in any sport, we're going to talk about baseball and the NBA here in just a second. You can hit us up at 1-888-729-3776. I do think the Lynx, though, the most loaded roster. And that's not to say that the Aces and the Fever, who have two of the top three scorers in the league, don't have loaded rosters, but this is a team that was the number one seed last year going into the postseason. And yes, they did not have Nafisa Collier for most of the way, but they have a revitalized Natasha Howard, who came over after spending last year with the Indiana Fever. Kayla McBride and Courtney Williams being back is huge. Nia Coffey coming off the bench, having a resurgent season. And ultimately, they have the best coach in the WNBA, with all due respect to Becky Hammond, in Cheryl Reeve, the former Team USA head coach. And that is where I think that Olivia Miles walked into a situation that was tailor-made, not because it already had pieces and one on the way where you knew Nafisa Collier would return in the second half of the season, but because you have a coach who is willing to adapt a season and a roster that just finished as the best team in the regular season to that point guard, to that rookie point guard. And that is not a situation you can find everywhere in professional sports, let alone in the WNBA, a coach who is willing to do that.
1: I hear where you're coming from, but the more and more you're talking about the coach and everything, it's reminding me of, well, I wouldn't give the MVP to Michael Jordan because he had the luxury of Phil Jackson. Or I wouldn't give the MVP to Michael Jordan, who probably could have won it every single year,
0: because
1: he had Scottie Pippen. You know what I'm saying? Now, I think there is some of that in the WNBA, where if Asia Wilson's won it previously, you know, reporters, they get bored.
0: Yes.
1: They need to spice things up for themselves. Exactly. It's no different than, once again, MJ, I'm bringing him up because if you go back, they could have given him most valuable player in the NBA every single year in the 90s. But they gave it to Barkley in 93. They gave it to Malone 1 year, too. And I think part of the thinking was, we just need to make things interesting for ourselves. Now, I'm not doing that. I think Miles makes a very strong case. And you look at the Boston Celtics, okay? This is the best comparison that I'll give you. And this just happened this past season. The Celtics did not have Jason Tatum. They were a top team the previous year with Tatum. They remained in that spot, me, as a top two team in the Eastern Conference, even though you removed one of their best players. Jaylen Brown was my MVP this season because of what he did to keep the standard so high and the level of execution. So I guess I'm applying that logic, if you're following me, to Olivia Miles. You remove Nafisa Collier. Now, it would have been easy to say, all right, they got so many weapons, it'll be smooth sailing. But Miles, she had all her tentacles working. With, you want to tell me, the assistance of a coach willing to give her that power, that's fine. But she had to still go out and execute.
0: Right.
1: Miles is very similar
0: as
1: to what Jaylen Brown did.
0: Yeah. I would also tell you this, and before we start heading out to the phone lines and we take our next time out, don't worry, stay on those phone lines. We are going to hear your calls here on Primetime on ESPN Radio. Jaylen Brown's argument to win the NBA MVP this past season was predicated on being a top three player in usage. Lance Meadow, do you know which two players are number one and number two in usage in the WNBA this season?
1: I do not know, but something tells me you're going to tell me right now.
0: Asia Wilson, number one. Caitlin Clark, number two. 30 for 30's new series, The Betrayal of Shohei Ohtani, is available now on all major podcast platforms. The Betrayal of Shohei Ohtani is presented by Gusto. Coming up, your calls. Which factors should matter most when voting for MVP in any league, not just the WNBA? 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

0: 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Whether that's in the WNBA, the NBA, MLB, or another league entirely, we want to hear from you here on Primetime on ESPN Radio, presented by Progressive Insurance. If you want to hit myself, Lance Meadow, up, you can reach us at 1-888-729-3776. That's 1-888-SAY-ESPN. Let's head out to those phone lines. Ro in Las Vegas has been waiting patiently. Ro, what makes an MVP?
1: Dominance. Your team up there in the higher standings, and how your team would fare without you.
0: All right, so Ro is rolling with Lance Meadows' school of thought. If you subtracted player A from Team A does not make the postseason. Ro, appreciate the call. Let's head to Virginia. Let's hear from Lamar. Lamar, you're on ESPN Radio. What makes an MVP?
2: Man, I think, at least in my opinion, I think what makes an MVP is consistency. Whether your opponent is basically game planning against you a lot. I mean, I may be a little bit biased here because A'ja Wilson is my favorite player, but I think another player that we should put in the conversation should be Caitlin Clark's counterpart, which is Kelsey Mitchell. I mean, she's been crazy consistent throughout the year. She's continuing that streak with having 20 or more points. I think she is up to, 22 or 23 games now. I don't think the Fever win a lot of those games without her. I just don't. I think Caitlin Clark definitely struggled in the beginning of the year with her shot. She's starting to find it now. I get that she does, throw out a lot of assists, but she has a lot of high turnovers as well. So I think a lot of people aren't really talking about Kelsey Mitchell like that. I mean, the numbers speak for itself. I mean, even with A'ja Wilson, her numbers speak for itself. I mean, you said it earlier. Without A'ja last year, without having her in the lineup last year, the Aces definitely do not go on that run and win the championship. So, like I said, I definitely think it's consistency, how your opponent game plans against you night to night. And like I said, I am a fan of Caitlin Clark, but I just don't think a lot of people are talking about Kelsey Mitchell.
0: Lamar, appreciate the call and appreciate you giving Kelsey Mitchell her flowers. I will say this before Lance Meadow responds to Lamar in Virginia's comments. This was noted by The Athletic. Kelsey Mitchell accounts for 31% of the Fever offense between distribution and scoring. Caitlin Clark accounts for 37% of the offense, and that is with her missing time at the start of the year here and there as she fought that nagging back injury. And look, that's semantics. Ultimately, it's numbers, Lance. The eye test, ultimately, I think, has to determine whether or not a player is truly the central focal point of a team's ecosystem on both ends of the floor.
3: Yeah, I don't know if numbers do that justice. I think you really have to watch the game. Do they draw doubles? And in that matchup, is the opposing coach doing everything they can to take that player out of the equation? As far as Kelsey Mitchell is concerned, the Fever, for example, last night they played the Liberty. You had three players score 20 or more points, and they still didn't win. So I would agree with the caller's sentiment that you should look a little bit deeper at the makeup of the Fever roster as opposed to just Caitlin Clark, because that actually is maybe where they have struggled a bit and a reason why they could be dipping out of the top four teams come playoff time.
0: Now, you also, Lance, could look at the Las Vegas Aces and say Jackie Young has had a resurgence in the second half of the season, 8.6 more points per game in the second half of the season than she had in the first half of the season. That obviously aids A'ja Wilson, because now all of a sudden, much like we were talking about the team that you cover in the New York Giants, if the Giants can run the ball, that eases the load on Jackson Dart. If Jackie Young is consistently scoring 20-plus points a game, all of a sudden, that's less of a workload for A'ja Wilson to have to carry for the Las Vegas Aces. We want to hear from you, 1-888-729-3776. What makes an MVP, whether that is in the hotly contested WNBA MVP race or another league entirely? Let's head to Alabama. Dale, you're on ESPN Radio. What makes an MVP?
4: Well, I think the most valuable player. I mean, if you're on a sorry team and you're the one that's pulling everybody ahead, even the rookie that y'all been talking about, I mean, she's pulling them ahead. So I love Caitlin Clark, but I mean, if you got somebody like that pulling them ahead, I mean, why's it always got to be a veteran? I mean, you know, Asia Wilson, she's the GOAT, you know. But, I mean, you know, that's just the way I look at it. I mean, I'm looking at people that bring a team to the top tier. And that's how I justify an MVP.
3: Yeah, you're talking about elevating play all around, and I think that's a very fair point. And that's why I keep going back to Olivia Miles, because you removed Nafisa Collier, you removed a few other players, and Miles, see, Mia was saying that she's not on a record-breaking type of pedigree. Well, I did a little bit of digging in the break, okay, Mia? So she became the fastest player in WNBA history to reach 400 points, 100 rebounds, and 100 assists, doing it in just 22 games. I think that fits the criteria that you threw out. And not only is she averaging 20 points a game as a rookie, she's shooting 50% from the field, 40 from downtown, and nearly 90% from the free throw line, which is a dream version for any player. You always want to be 50, 40, 90. She's doing all that, and she is averaging nearly 6.5 dimes per game, to the caller's point, elevating the remaining players on the team, which you mentioned they're talented. I'm not taking anything away, but if you don't have the point guard doing that again, I just wonder, would we be talking about a 31-7 team in Minnesota right now?
0: By the way, and thank you for digging into the research, Lance, Paige Beckers and Caitlin Clark did it in 23 and 24 games, respectively. So right there, and if we're going to try not to dice the 37% of the Fever's offense of Caitlin Clark's production, 31% of Kelsey Mitchell's, I think we can, you know, take a seat here when it comes to a one-game difference between Paige Beckers, Caitlin Clark, and Olivia Miles, but it's a good point, notwithstanding.
3: I appreciate your flexibility in this matter. We don't need to bring in another party.
5: Calm down, or...
0: Just chill out. Just calm down, you know, in the words of Paige Beckers, who, speaking of, 18 points in the first quarter, the Wings in front of the Storm, 56-35 at the break in the Pacific Northwest. I believe it's, they're in Dallas. That was the wrong landmark. I thought it was a Space Needle as I'm looking over at my TV. Nah, that's the tower in downtown Dallas. I swear I know geography, folks. But point being, I appreciate what Dale from Alabama had to say, because in workshopping this exercise before we came on here on ESPN Radio, I asked my husband with regards to Major League Baseball. I said, who's the MVP at this point in both the AL and the NL? And it took him a second, and then he said, I guess PCA for the Cubs. And then he followed up and said, you know, I think James Wood and CJ Abrams have been awesome for the Nationals, but they play on a stinky team. And to an extent, you could also say the same about some other players around the majors. And therefore, you could make the argument, just like Dale did, of if you are not playing on a team that is competing for a championship. Sal Stewart was the other name I was thinking of with the Cincinnati Reds. If you are not playing for a team that is in first place or vying for a postseason bid, can you even be in the MVP race in any sport, not just the W, not just the majors?
3: Well, getting back to your point, I think this is why the NFL does it better than anybody else, Mia. They have MVP and then they have Offensive Player of the Year. So see, to me, you use different criteria. We could say all of these players are throwing out under the WNBA compass could certainly qualify for Best Offensive Player of the Year, but MVP takes a little bit more nuance because you're talking about, if you remove them, how valuable they are. I love the caller's point about elevating players around you. We're not necessarily talking about that with respect to Offensive Player of the Year. You could just stuff the stat sheet and I could hand you that award. So I do think there's a little bit more dialogue, a little bit more layered conversation when evaluating the MVP. But the problem is, the reason why you ask your better half or lesser half, depending on how you want to interpret it, I don't want to do any judging in terms of the family dynamics, you could find the fact that everybody has a different definition. What would help if they would give a little bit more guidance in how the NBA is looking at MVP, how the WNBA is, because every league doesn't necessarily follow the same exact blueprint.
0: And then also our other friend on the call, of our callers here on ESPN Radio, brought up the great point of the fatigue and the idea, I believe it was Lamar in Virginia who brought it up, of are we going to be tired of the greatness of Asia Wilson to the point that, well, she elevates her team every year. It's like LeBron James. LeBron James has won 4 MVP awards, Lance. He has not won a single one since 2013. Are you trying to tell me that LeBron James, if subtracted from the Cleveland Cavaliers roster in 2017, that they don't win an NBA title, excuse me? Because there's no way in heck that without that team, that team is elevated to the point where it overcomes the Golden State Warriors and wins an NBA title. I just do not see that.
3: Plus, you wouldn't have got Draymond Green suspended too. Let's not forget about that.
0: That's also
3: LeBron wasn't on the court. Yes. I just wanted to make sure we give the whole story here, Mia. I think you know where I side in terms of this side.
0: Greatness
3: of the
0: is also one in between the margins. Kimberly Martin is buying stock in one NFC East team. We're checking out the NFL stock market next here on Primetime on ESPN Radio.
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18: I'm Chad Rander. A wild comeback in baseball in Philadelphia.
19: O'Brien is ready. And the 2-2 pitch. Swing and a fly ball. Center field. It's got a chance. Church back out of room.
20: Yes.
19: And it's over.
20: Yeah.
19: Yeah. It's over! Kyle Schwarber with a walk-off home run into the hedges in dead center field! And the Phillies have absolutely stunned the Cardinals! 6-4 with six runs in the bottom of the ninth inning!
18: The emphatic final call on Sports Radio 94 WIP. That was a two-run shot for Kyle Schwarber. He leads the majors with 39. And the Phillies have now won nine straight after that 6-4 victory over the Cardinals. The Rays take down the Orioles 3-1. Nick Martinez goes to 13-4 with a win. Tampa Bay still 3 up on the Yankees in the AL East. The Yankees pounded the Blue Jays 8-3 in the Bronx. Trent Grisham and Jazz Chisholm, each with home runs, each their 18th of the season. White Sox defeat the Mets 2-1 on a Tristan Peters walk-off home run, his 9th of the season. In progress right now, the A's lead the Astros 7-6 in the 8th. The A's trailed by 6 in the 5th, but have rallied. Royals going for an 8th straight win. They're on top of the Tigers 11-7 in the 8th. Nick Lofton with a 3-run homer and an RBI single. Red Sox have a 5-3 lead on the Giants in the 6th at Fenway. One game of the WNBA right now. It's at the half. Wings hammering the Storm 56-35.
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0: Statistically speaking, we always, each and every NFL season, have a team go from worst to first and advance to the postseason. But have you ever heard of a team going from worst in defense to one of the best defensive teams in the NFL? It's Prime Time here on ESPN Radio. Mia O'Brien, Lance Meadow. We are presented by Progressive Insurance. Earlier this week, Kimberly Martin, sitting in for Michelle Smallman on Unsportsmanlike, said that she is buying one of the worst defenses in the NFL in 2025, bouncing back with a new DC in those boys in Big D.
21: I'm going to buy stock in the

0: headed back to SoCal come February here on ESPN, ABC, and the Walt Disney Company. Super Bowl 61 bound. Lance Meadow, are you as high on the Dallas Cowboys as Kimberly Martin and Jerry Jones?
1: Yeah, I am. I'm going to buy stock in them as well, and I'll sell their defense because that could not stop a nosebleed last season. That's how bad that group was. They couldn't stop the run, and they certainly couldn't develop big enough stoppers to prevent explosive plays. But Christian Parker is the number one thing to be excited about. He's the new defensive coordinator, Mia. He comes from the Vic Fangio coaching tree, and we know Fangio's coaching tree and his track record has been excellent. So I think that bodes very well for the Cowboys. They've got some big boys up front, and they just invested in Quinnen Williams. You got Rashawn Gary, you got Kenny Clark, a pair of former Green Bay Packers, athletic linebackers, including DeMarvion Overshawn, but they revamped the secondary, which was a must. They drafted Caleb Downs, who's a versatile player who I think will be electric at the line of scrimmage, on the back end, and they bring in veterans such as Jalen Thompson and Kobe Durant. This is not the same grouping from a year ago. They changed the scheme, they changed the coach, they changed the personnel. So to me, it's not even close to being a mirror image of 2025. I think they'll be a far more improved, balanced team this year. I'm buying stock in them.
0: Hey, Jerry Jones proclaimed that the important thing was stopping the run, not getting after the quarterback. You didn't need Micah Parsons, and as is, they went out and signed Von Miller on the back nine, to be fair. But at the same time, maybe they still have one more trick up their sleeve to marry that run defense, revamped with Kenny Clark and Quinnen Williams, with an elite pass rusher. Let's play a little game of NFL stock market. Buy, sell, or hold. Who's up next, producer Rachel?
2: The Los Angeles Chargers.
0: Oh, I feel like every year, Lance. Every year. I will buy them for the month of September. I buy all the bells and whistles that Mike McDaniel's going to trot out there, because we saw the same thing when he arrived in South Florida with the Miami Dolphins. Feels like every September. Mike McDaniel and that offense with Tua Tagovailoa was one of the highest flying in the NFL the first month and a half of the season. And then what happened? They would either fall apart because of injuries or because of the weather or because defenses figured out exactly what this show and pony show was all about. And so that's where you marry Mike McDaniel with the perennial winners of the month of September in Justin Herbert and the Los Angeles Chargers. Even prior to Herbert's arrival, you could make that argument that the Chargers always win the regular season, but not the postseason. So I'm going to hold. I'm going to reserve comment until I see it with my own two eyes. Until I see the Los Angeles Chargers win a playoff game, they're going to be the same team. Simple as that.
1: So you're not buying stock?
0: No.
1: Just for clarification.
0: No,
1: okay.
0: I'm holding my stock.
1: I thought you weren't even going to put your money in the middle of the table.
0: I have September stock, and I'm just going to hold that, and that's going to be
1: enough.
0: And
1: then you're going to make changes in October. You're going to talk to your accountant and
0: my father's a CPA, so yes.
1: Okay.
0: Thankfully, I have someone actually telling me where to invest my money, because Lord knows where I would invest it otherwise. But yeah, we're going to hold the stock that I already have in the Chargers, which is a nice little lump sum for the first 2 months of the season, and then I don't have any stock held beyond that because I don't have any faith in them once the calendar flips to December. Who's next, producer Rachel?
2: The Tampa Bay Buccaneers.
1: Well, the Tampa Bay Buccaneers are in a division that it's impossible to figure out who's going to be somewhat respectable, because all of the teams last year were hovering around 500, but I think you got to go to quarterback play in this division, Mia. And the one team that I have the most faith in resides in Tampa Bay, and that is Baker Mayfield. I think the other teams, well, we know Atlanta has yet to decide on a starter, and the other two teams have relatively young quarterbacks. I mean, even Bryce Young I put in that department. I think Baker going to Tampa was the resurrection of his career, and thankfully the Bucs did right for him by surrounding him with talent. And even though they don't have Mike Evans, I think that was a good move. They got younger at the receiver position, and we know Evans has missed some time in recent history. You got Emeka Egbuka, who you drafted in the first round in 25. Jalen McMillan will be healthy this year, the third rounder from 24. Todd Bowles is still going strong with that defense. I like what they've done in terms of infusing a little bit of youth. I think Reuben Bain Jr., the linebacker, the first round pick this year, is going to be the centerpiece of that attack. It's not an overwhelming division. I'll buy stock in the Tampa Bay Buccaneers.
0: I am absolutely buying stock in Reuben Bain. He was my preseason defensive rookie of the year prediction here on ESPN Radio. However, for the last 5 years, I have had questions about this Todd Bowles defense. Is it quietly decaying before our very eyes and we're not even noticing it. Earlier today, Lance, you said that the ideal number of sacks for an

0: NFL team in a season is what?
1: I'd say 40 to 45.
0: Last year, the Tampa Bay Buccaneers had 37. And while I think Ruben Bain's going to get them over that 40-sack hump, I'm not so sure that everything else on that defensive side of the ball is humming the way it was circa 2020.
2: The Cincinnati Bengals.
0: Rachel's just out here giving me all the ones that we're going to fall in love with in the month of September. Joe Burrow is back. They started 2-0 for a second straight year. Oh, we finally got over that unfortunate streak in Cincinnati where the slow starts would come back to haunt them come December. Joe is actually healthy after week two comparatively last year when he suffered that turf toe injury against the Jacksonville Jaguars week two. I was in the building. It felt like there's a curse upon that young man. There is not. He is one of the most talented quarterbacks in the NFL when healthy. If Joe Burrow can stay healthy, Lance Meadow, if you're guaranteeing me that Joe Burrow plays all 17 games, then yes, I will buy stock in the Cincinnati Bengals. Maybe not to win the Super Bowl, but to at the very least return to the postseason for the first time since 2022.
1: Yeah, I'm with you. I'm singing the same tune. And the reason why I'm buying stock of the Bengals, I'm not overly concerned about Joe Burrow, whether or not he holds up, because I think the Bengals have one of the best and healthiest quarterback rooms with Joe Flacco, who knows he can air it out to the likes of Higgins and Chase. So it's not as if they don't have some familiarity even behind Joe Burrow. This is the best defense, Mia, that has been alongside Burrow since he entered the league, okay? That's what should get Cincinnati fans excited. They went out, they acquired Dexter Lawrence from the Giants. So it's not about getting sacks. It's about he's going to draw so much attention to open things up for everybody else, like a Boye Mafe, who comes over from the defending Super Bowl champion Seahawks. They had Brian Cook from Kansas City. There are playmakers at all three levels of this defense, barring injury. If that group stays healthy, there is no Mike Tomlin in the division anymore. John Harbaugh is gone. Cincinnati has the most stability. The Bengals, this could be their division to lose.
2: The Detroit Lions.
0: So I will buy the Lions. I don't know if they're going to win the NFC North, Lance, but I do buy this idea of a reinvigorated Detroit squad in lieu of missing the postseason last year. I do buy this idea of a reworked roster because there is no David Montgomery. Jahmyr Gibbs is the lead back, and ultimately with the plethora of skill players at Jared Goff's disposal, they're going to score points. There's no question in my mind. Again, it's just like the Bengals. If you're telling me that Aiden Hutchinson and friends are going to stay healthy, I will buy in. My one reservation, and it's my bold prediction, and I've got a couple, but we'll call it one of my bold predictions heading into the 2026 season. This was a Lions passing defense that left a little bit to be desired. Went all the way from 7th in points allowed in 2024 to 22nd in 2025. That, my friends, is the Aaron Glenn effect. See, it's not all doldrums and rain clouds, Jets fans, when it comes to AG. I believe that if he is let go by the Jets, Dan Campbell will be on the phone yesterday bringing Aaron Glenn back and making a switch for the defensive play caller with the Detroit Lions.
1: Not only did they lose their defensive coordinator, they lost their offensive coordinator in Ben Johnson in terms of what he did with Chicago. Their defense was abysmal last season, and it got covered up because their offense did enough to keep them afloat, but it was just as bad as the Dallas Cowboys defense. I remember when both of those teams played late in the season. It was pretty much a track meet. Whoever gets the ball last, they're also in a tough division in terms of what Green Bay, I think Minnesota could win that division this year, and Chicago offer. So the pathway for the Lions to regroup, I don't think is a picnic. I'm not buying stock in them because it's not even if Aiden Hutchinson stays healthy, Mia. It's who outside of Hutchinson is going to put an indent in that pass rush and consistently win in the trenches. I don't necessarily see another great complementary weapon.
0: The cliche answer is, well, I'm buying stock in Dan Campbell because he's a team builder and he's a culture guy. I'm buying stock in Brad Holmes. Continues to draft well, continues to find guys that no one else believes in and turns them into perennial all pros. Let's hear one more. Oh, Josiah says we got to hit one more. Let's do it.
2: The Philadelphia Eagles.
1: The Eagles, this is a team that everybody loves to count out, it seems, on an annual basis because of the drama with Nick Sirianni. He, though, brings in a new offensive coordinator. He's handing him the controls. I think that happened well. Remember when Kellen Moore was the OC, because it's been a revolving door as of late. You don't have A.J. Brown there anymore. Their defense they find a way. You talked about Brad Holmes drafting. How about what Howie Roseman does, Mia?
0: Best GM in the sport. GM in the sport.
1: Every time people think it's Chicken Little, the sky is falling in Philadelphia, he then basically laughs out loud and he says, I'm going to take from this group of players in the draft and so forth. I'm not going to count the Eagles out based on default. Nobody in the NFC East has been more consistent than that team and the Dallas Cowboys in a close second. And I think there's too much talent on both of those teams for them to fall off a cliff. Sign me up for the Eagles to still very much be in the thick of things.
0: Hey, and they may have a new OC. Vic Fangio still at the controller on the defensive side of the ball. He's Lance Meadow. I'm Mio Brian. 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Coming up, Michael Penix Jr. is now cleared for 11-on-11. Tua has continued to struggle in camp. Does this mean the former Washington Husky is in the driver's seat for the starting QB job in the ATL? This is Primetime on ESPN Radio.
3: Hey, this is Rich Eisen. 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A 4-down season preview of the San Francisco 49ers, plus comedian Sam Moll joins us in studio for some laughs. 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

0: this. You may only have one. This is Prime Time here on ESPN Radio, the all-new ESPN app, SiriusXM Channel 80, and TuneIn. We are presented by Progressive Insurance, and the Atlanta Falcons have Tua as their quarterback. But could they also still have Michael Penix Jr. as their starting QB at the same time? It's anyone's guess right now with Kevin Stefanski's quarterback situation. I've seen national pundits stumping for Jack Strand, the former undrafted free agent rookie, who, of course, took all the reps with the ones on the opening day of training camp because neither Tagovailoa or Penix was cleared for team periods. It is such a mess right now. We talk about the mess that Kevin Stefanski's successor in Cleveland, Todd Monken, walked into, which, in case you missed it, still no starting quarterback in Cleveland either. But meanwhile, equally as much of a mess, I feel, in the ATL. Would you agree with that assessment?
1: Well, with Cleveland, you've had at least the two options on the field. In this one, with Atlanta, Tua has been out there, but Michael Penix Jr. is still recovering from the torn ACL that he suffered in November. So he pretty much has been a spectator. I know he's done some individual work and so forth, but the big news by Stefanski the other day after their preseason game was now he's going to take part in 11-on-11 team drills. I just wonder, Mia, is there enough time remaining in camp, leading into the season, for Penix Jr. to show, because there's a new coaching staff, this is not the old regime that he worked with last season, that he warrants starting under center in week one? Even if Tua hasn't blown you away, and he'd be the first one to acknowledge that based on his performance in the first preseason game, he at least has gotten the bulk of the work. And he's an experienced starting quarterback, but he at least has had the reps with the talent around him. And there is a lot. They got a great running back, a wide receiver, and a tight end who are all locked up. Contractually speaking, I want to say by default, I think Tua is going to win this job. He may not hold on to it throughout the duration of the season, but I find it very hard to believe that Penix with this new staff is going to have enough of a window to surge past him.
0: Cleared for 11-on-11 is Michael Penix Jr., and he's expected to play in the Falcons' preseason finale, wait for it, this Friday against the Miami Dolphins, Tua Tagovailoa's former team. Two different positions on the football field, Lance, but anecdotally, I will share this with you. The Jaguars recently activated Cole Van Lannen, their left tackle, off the physically unable to perform list after he suffered an ACL injury, not an ACL tear, but an ACL injury, week 18 of the 2025 season. And he was activated. Today was his first practice. Of course, I covered the Jaguars on a daily basis here in Duval. And Liam Cohen said, look, he needs to practice in full before I let him play in a game. He is going to stay with individual work this week, and then we'll see if he practices the week of week one against the Cleveland Browns, and that will determine whether or not he will actually get the start at left tackle or right tackle, for that matter, in the case of Van Lannen. And so that's from another one of the 32 NFL coaches in the league. This idea of, if you aren't practicing in full in team, you can't be on the field. And so this is a major step forward for Michael Penix Jr. But as Josh Kendall, the Falcons reporter for The Athletic, was asked last night on game night, does he have enough time to establish himself as that starting quarterback with just 1 week of 11-on-11 and one preseason game?
2: Honestly, there probably shouldn't be, but I think there is. Tua has not taken full advantage of these 3 weeks, the sort of 3 week head start that he's had. More than that, if you count the spring, the off season program, the offense has yet to find its groove with Tua under center, behind center, where, whatever you want to say. So I do think Michael Penix Jr. has got a chance. You know, it's not long until September 13th, but what the Falcons have seen from their first team offense so far has just not been good enough. So I do think Penix has got a shot.
1: I think it's all going to depend on what is his accuracy during the course of practice. Remember, just because he's taking part in practice does not mean that he's a finished product and he's got everything behind him in terms of strength overall. I'm talking about the whole body. I'm not just talking about the lower portion. And again, it's a new offense. So while Josh Kendall, who I spoke to on primetime, on game night, excuse me, last night, I remember him saying that Tua hasn't been so impressive that maybe the window remains open, I'm still not necessarily sold, because I think it's more than just rolling him out on the field and going up and down the field for two or three series in a preseason game. And Kevin Stefanski has to have comfort and trust in his signal caller, because Stefanski's going to call the plays. So he's the conduit between the play and then the level of execution. Does he feel, Mia, that he's had enough work with Tua in practice and games, which I would say yes, compared to what the rapport is between him and Penix Jr.? That's another facet that I don't think gets discussed enough. So I would still give Tua the edge in that scenario.
0: Our colleagues here at ESPN Radio, Mark Zeno, home team Brandon Leak, who both cover the Falcons on a daily basis in Atlanta, have said that if Tua Tagovailoa had just shown up in that first preseason game for the Atlanta Falcons, if we hadn't seen the performance that we saw that, what was it, Friday night against the Denver Broncos at Mercedes-Benz Stadium, where Tua Tagovailoa gets the start and proceeds to go 3 of 5 for 22 yards, an average of 4.4 yards per completion. Not exactly going to get the job done if you're just throwing underneath routes and just being, for lack of a better term, you know, they not able to move the ball downfield, which is something that has been a hallmark of Tua Tagovailoa because of the weapons he had at his disposal in Miami, the ability to stretch the field or at the very least be able to hit those underneath routes and have those speedy guys like Tyreek Hill who are able to zoom down the field from there. And so ultimately, if Tua just had shown up in that game, that is what Zeno and home team have said, it would have made this a lot easier, because then the Atlanta Falcons could have created a world in which, well, Tua's going to start because Penix isn't ready. He clearly won the job because his best ability is availability. And then you have your excuse of, if Tua Tagovailoa doesn't work out in the first month of the season, oh, now Michael Penix Jr. is healthy. He's had those reps with the whole team in practice. Now we're going to make way for him as our starting quarterback.
1: I'll push back on that perspective for this reason. Kevin Stefanski and that coaching staff, they're watching Tua on a daily basis. They're not judging him, Mia, based on one lousy series at a preseason game. So I disagree with those that claim, well, if he would have thrown a bomb down the field, he automatically would be the starting quarterback. I don't think it works like that.
0: Well, he looked scared. That's the other thing. Like, the 3 for 5 for 22 yards doesn't show that. He looked scared in the pocket.
1: And he lost a fumble. But let me ask you this. How much is that a product of he's still getting comfortable with a new offense?
0: How much
1: is that a product of, oh, by the way, that in the preseason, season, these offenses are vanilla? They don't want to show anything to the opposing team. So I know I'm pushing back, and I'm not the representative of Tua Tagovailoa. He does not give me any kickback. I want to make that clear. But it's hyperbole being blown out of proportion in terms of throwing him under the bus when Michael Penix Jr. has, it the last time I checked, been entering Canton, Ohio in the Hall of Fame.
0: But at the same time, and while it wasn't this regime that drafted him, a lot of draft capital was invested by this ownership group with the Atlanta Falcons in the former Washington Husky signal caller, the former number 8 overall pick. By the way, check down merchant. That was the term I was trying to remember. That's what Tua Tagovailoa is. Coming up, we head to Williamsport coming up next here on Primetime on ESPN Radio, the ESPN app, Sirius XM Channel 80, and don't forget about that TuneIn app.
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0: Ryder in golf, getting to the late stages of the final round of the BMW Championship in St. Louis. Wyndham Clark has the lead at 15 under. He's on the 17th hole. It's a one-shot lead on Rory McIlroy, who's also on 17. Colin Morikawa is two shots back. The baseball scoreboard, the Dodgers going for a sixth straight win, lead the Pirates 3-0 in the fourth in L.A. Blake Snell getting the start. The Cubs on top of the Mariners 5-2 in the third in Seattle. Ian Happ with a grand slam, his 22nd home run. Red Sox have a 5-4 lead on the Giants in the eighth at Fenway. Guardians in front of the Rockies 6-2 in the sixth. Final scores, the Rangers take the Angels 5-3. Texas now one game in back of Houston for the top spot in the AL West after the A's knock off the Astros 7-6. Rally to do so. The Yankees getting late power today in the Bronx.
1: They were scampering.
2: Fly home, deep right field. Bateman back on the track, looking up. See ya! Into the second deck. A 2-1 home run for Jazz. And the Yankees lead this one 7-2.
0: Michael Kay with a call on the YES Network, and the Yankees go on to roll past the Blue Jays 8-3. That's number 18 of the season for Jazz Chisholm. Trent Grisham also with his 18th home run. Rays keep pace. They knock out the Orioles 3-1. They have remained three up on the Yankees with the top spot in the AL East. The Phillies a wild one. 6-9. Get their ninth straight win. Down in the Cardinals 6-4 on a Kyle Schwarber walk-off two-run homer. His major league leading 39th of the season.
3: Hey, it's Evan Cohen. Coming up Monday, Sam Darnold and the Seahawks are trying to repeat as champions this year. But I'll tell you whether or not I think they have enough pieces in place to actually get it done. It's Unsportsmanlike, 6 a.m. Eastern, right here on ESPN Radio, ESPN 2, and ESPN U.
4: World Series Classic between the Brewers and the Braves. I misspoke when we spoke yesterday, Doug, as I was informed by listener Anthony in New Jersey. You did not have to trek out to Wisconsin and continue to add on those frequent flyer miles. A little bit of just a short drive out to Williamsport, PA. Give us an idea of the scene of the just fanfare going on right now. The Little League World Series in full swing in Eastern Pennsylvania. And, of course, the Brewers and the Braves tonight.
5: I mean, what an environment we're in right now. I mean, very fortunate to be here because you just see the kids filing in now. So all the teams and the players that are representing their teams are sitting in their section. So it's like a rainbow of colors. So you see the Midwest over here hanging over the dugout, and a lot of them obviously played games today. So that energy is absolutely palpable here. And talking to the players earlier and the coaches, just the experience they've had, the reset, the humility that you kind of feel through getting back to the roots of when you started to fall in love with the game. And it's real. So I'm really enjoying watching these players and interacting with the kids, and it's going to be a fun night.
3: Doug, this is not the first time they've held a game in this setting, but I'm curious, as a former player, what is the biggest adjustment for the guys taking part in this game, playing in a more intimate setting where things are a little bit more on top of you than usual?
5: Yeah, I mean, it's a throwback. In some ways, you find some comfort in it because, you know, maybe it's not exactly the same level, like the intensity where the focus is, you know, the tens of thousands of fans and maybe all the media. Now it's just a little bit more about the intimacy of it and thriving in that. That takes you back. And you do remember those days where it might be something like spring training, which was always fun, where you have smaller, you know, intimate settings where you're walking around the parking lot and you could talk to fans. And those things are resets, and there's no doubt you feel it here. So I think the talking to Pat Murphy before the game, the Brewers manager, we said, well, how do you kind of have the gear where you're trying to win this really critical game, but at the same time, like, focus on the environment? And he said, well, I don't want to be over the top about, like, yeah, this is still a critical game because we can clinch certain things for the postseason, but at the same time, you know, we want to get that perspective that, you know, you want to have joy and you want to interact with the fans and not be so locked in. You forget that a handshake with a fan right now could be life-changing.
4: Tune in for baseball action tonight as the Brewers host the Braves at the Little League World Series. And, of course, that game will be played at Journey Bank Ballpark at historic Bowman Field in Williamsport, Pennsylvania. Coverage begins right here at 6 p.m. Eastern on ESPN Radio and the ESPN app. Doug Glanville will be on the call. Doug, what do the Braves have to do to avoid being swept by the best team in baseball, statistically speaking?
5: Well, with the Brewers, you know, you have to slow them down, and that is hard to do because they walk, they get on base, and they create traffic all the time. And that's the flip side of the fact they don't hit a lot of home runs, but the flip side is that you have to figure out how to stop them because they get on, and then another guy gets on, and they go first to third. They play pressure baseball, and the Braves are going to have to find a way to take that pressure off. And one way to do it is to put up some runs. You know, offensively, the Braves are more explosive when it comes to, like, home runs and extra base hits. So they can kind of put up some runs and try to keep these Brewers off base. And that is a tall order because they just are absolutely relentless.
3: Doug, expanding off that point, just a little bit more of a big picture, at least facing the Braves right now. The Phillies won earlier today. It's now 9 in a row. The gap is closing in terms of Atlanta's lead in the NL East. They've lost 5 of their last 6. What has been most problematic for this Braves team, at least recently, that maybe was not rearing its ugly head earlier in the season?
5: Well, talking to Walt Weiss, their manager, before, he mentioned that they're a little bit streaky in terms of the offensive side, but at least from the power game. So they kind of hit some home runs, and then it kind of disappears. And so that is a challenge, especially a team like the Brewers, because if you're not hitting the home runs, you're going to have to outrun these guys, and that's really hard to do. And that's a part of the game that the Braves, you know, want to stabilize more, and it's a challenging thing is when you have power, it does come in bunches. Their pitching, you went through the list of all the pitchers that are hurt, and you're like, wow, that's a bunch of all-stars, you know, Spencer Strider. And so these guys are, you know, they're missing a lot on that depth. And so they're going to have to find a way to sort of win without and lean onto their bullpen. So those are the kind of red flags, I guess, and concerns on the Braves. But overall, you know, yes, the Phillies are kind of coming, and it's going to be a fun race because they've had the lead for so long, and all of a sudden the rearview mirror objects appear closer. They are real close right now.
3: Yep.
4: Doug, I know we want to get you to the broadcast booth ahead of tonight's 6 o'clock coverage beginning here on ESPN Radio between the Brewers and the Braves, but I want to sneak one more in. Earlier, we had a conversation about what defines an MVP in any league, whether that's baseball, basketball, football. What makes someone the most valuable player? As we come down the home stretch of the 2026 Major League Baseball season, who is the MVP in the AL and the NL in your eyes?
5: I mean, those are great questions, and because value is it's a little subjective. And I mentioned today to Pat Murphy, Jake Bowers, he kind of slips under the radar. Here's a guy that was looking for a job 2 years ago, and now you can make cases that he should get some MVP votes just overall, let alone for the Brewers. You look at PCA, Pete Crow Armstrong versus Ohtani. That's going to go down to the wire. Because is Ohtani going to get back on the mound? Because what PCA does in the field, it's like another level, and that is in and of itself going to get him a lot of votes. So I'm really loving that race. I mean, back and forth. And then Yordan Alvarez in the American League, it's hard to argue. Guy's possibly going to win a triple crown, and certainly if he does that, you could just go right up to the trophy case. But he is that good this season.
4: Yordan Alvarez, -1200, according to DraftKings Sportsbook, to win the AL MVP. Like you noted, Doug, it's a little bit tighter in the NL. PCA, -155. Shohei Ohtani, +125. We can hear the kids in the background. We know Doug Glanville has a game to call here on ESPN Radio. Doug, thank you so much for taking the time. Enjoy that all Williamsport has to offer.
3: Thanks, Doug.
5: I will. Appreciate it. Thank you.
4: We had to make sure we get Doug on the headset, ready to call tonight's game between the Brewers and the Braves. So didn't get a chance to ask him this. So instead, I will ask you, Lance Meadow. But first, let's ask Chris Sale, starting pitcher for the Atlanta Braves, with Tim Kirchen earlier today on the bus en route to Williamsport. Will he be going down the infamous hill on one of those, what is it, like a bag? It's like the burlap bags that they take to slide down. Will Chris Sale be partaking this afternoon?
6: Last thing, there's a tradition you have to go down the hill on a piece of cardboard. Are you planning on doing that?
7: Absolutely not. I'm too old to be sliding down the on cardboard. I tried to make a diving play last year, and that didn't work out too well. So I think I might let the kids take that for me.
4: Lance, are you going down the hill if you get the chance?
3: You live once, so you got to take it in. But one of the things that went in the back of my mind before I answered that is, how many freak injuries, Mia, have we seen baseball players suffer or other athletes, right? They fall down the stairs in their house.
4: Yes.
3: Or what, some guy was going hunting, I think, and got hurt.
4: Someone stepped on a George Foreman grill. Oh, no, wait, no, that was Michael Scott. My apologies. Continue, Lance.
3: You're blurring the lines here. Let's stay on subject here. So I could understand why maybe Chris Sale is worried, right? At his age, how many years he's been, not that he's an old man, you go down the hill and you pull something and then all of a sudden you're not available for your team. I would respect his hesitancy, but I guess the inner child in me, you don't maybe visit Williamsport religiously? What the heck? Take a ride.
4: That's what I'm saying. Chris, I get you're old, but come on now. You only live once. You heard it from Lance Meadow. Ultimately, when are you going to get a chance to do this again? I suppose you can go back as a spectator, but you heard Doug Glanville. So happy he was able to join us. This is a scene unlike any other. You have to appreciate each and every moment. Breaking news in the NFL. Raiders running back Ashton Gentry, suffered an apparent lower leg injury at practice today. He was down for a while before walking off with trainers, or rather trainers helped him off. A moment of silence, according to our Q Myers, who, of course, covering the Vegas Raiders each and every day, in addition to hosting game night here on ESPN Radio Monday to Friday. We will keep you posted on the very latest when it comes to the former number 6 overall pick. Again, Ashton Gentry left Raiders practice today with an apparent lower leg injury. Coming up, potentially the first player in NFL history to head back to college football. It's real, folks. We discuss next here on Primetime.
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0: 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Multiple breaking news items here in the last hour. Let's begin in Las Vegas. According to our Ryan McFadden, the NFL Nation reporter for the Raiders, during a team period, Ashton Jeanty, diving for a catch, landed awkwardly. He was helped off the field by trainers, couldn't put any pressure on his right leg. The entire team took a knee and said a prayer for the former number 6 overall pick. We will keep you posted on the very latest when it comes to Ashton Jeanty. Elsewhere, the Browns are waiving tight end Daquan Wright, and if he clears waivers, he has an agreement in place for the 2026 season to play for LSU. Wright is believed to be the first player who could play for an NFL team, albeit just in the preseason, just during the summer months, and then go back to play in college. Lance, we have exhausted this topic certainly throughout the course of the week. The idea of this actually becoming a reality, now it has. I'm interested in your take in lieu of this comment from Chris Vanini, who, of course, is the senior writer at The Athletic, does a great job covering college football better than just about anybody. For all the understandable outrage, Chris writes on X, it's worth remembering that this is a one-time thing. This class of 2022 graduates sued because they didn't get the fifth year. Everyone else moving forward will get this fifth year of eligibility thanks to the new 5-and-5 rule by the NCAA, which becomes live in 2027. And then, of course, the previous five classes benefited from the COVID-19 eligibility waiver, so they all got an extra year of college. And so are we blowing this out of proportion when this could just be a one-year thing?
1: No, I don't think we're blowing it out of proportion, because we also have seen a trend where if you don't get what you want, you run to the courts, and also every state beats to its own drum. So I do think it's opening up Pandora's box. Whether or not you want to say there's an exception because this class was impacted by COVID or whatever it may be, but let's just look at this Daquan Wright scenario. Mia, this is unheard of. Usually when you sign with an agent, you become ineligible.
0: Well, now we have agents in college, don't forget. Maybe not the same type of agents, but we've still got agents in college.
1: Yeah, but the bottom line is, the minute you get representation and you go through, I know he wasn't drafted, but he went through the whole process. He met with teams. He was scouted. He's been in training camp with the Cleveland Browns. He's been fighting for a roster spot. The problem also I have with this is, and this goes well beyond college athletics, we're basically sending the message that we should just give them outlets. If it doesn't work out for you in life, then just head back to school. I hate to break it to a lot of these college athletes, but first of all, even if you're fortunate enough to make the NFL and you don't want to go back to college, there's no guarantee your career is going to last very long. So you're going to need some fallback option. And in this world, you lose a job, another company doesn't automatically come out of the woodworks and hand you a second chance. So it's almost as if it is creating a reality that is fantasy land. Now, I know I'm taking it a little bit deeper than just the peripheral of professional or amateur athletics, even though that doesn't exist technically anything like that based on what we're seeing transgress in college. But no, I don't think this is a one-off thing. So I think that the reaction is more than suitable based on what's happening.
0: Well, to your point, we've already enabled this idea of, oh, it's not working out for me here, I'm going to transfer somewhere else. Because right now we have unlimited transfers with the transfer portal. And until that is come to grips with across the country and in the great sport of college football, we are essentially telling young people that if you meet the slightest bit of adversity, you can run the other way and there will be options and money for you most likely elsewhere. Additionally, with Brendan Sorsby and the Texas Tech saga earlier this year, prior to the NCAA's new eligibility rule of 5-and-5, Brendan Sorsby ran to the nearest judge in Texas that would rule in favor of his eligibility with the Red Raiders. And what happened? If only for a brief moment in time, he found the right judge, he found the right court. And so that was even previous to this. And that's where I do agree Pandora's box has opened up a little bit. I think it's multiple events that are independent of each other, but all relate in the world of college football. But at the same time, I think it's a issue that permeates this situation, because I do think this situation, we may see a couple other players that go from NFL training camps to college. I don't know if you're going to see that this time next year, but you 100% are going to see players whose eligibility is in question go to a state court because the national court and the federal courts will not allow for them to play college football.
1: We're also just looking at it through the lens of college football. There's also other sports.
0: True.
1: Basketball, too. So who's to say that players don't try to test the waters?
0: We've already seen it. We have a player who's leaving the Jazz to go play at BYU.
1: Yeah, and we've seen it with the G League and so forth. So I'll stand by my initial reaction that I don't think this is being blown out of proportion at all. And I don't feel sorry for any of these athletes. I was not a big proponent of them being paid. I have no problem with NIL, but I don't think they should be paid because I'm a big believer and put me in the deep end of the pool. But if you look at an average student, Mia, okay, who does not have the luxury to get a full ride or a scholarship, they go in debt. Okay, all of these athletes, between the NIL money and what they're provided by the schools, whether you want to tell me they're paid accordingly or not, the best gift that they have is they're not heading into the real world with debt. And I think anybody that can relate to those circumstances will tell you that is a huge gift. So I'm looking at it once again from every angle, from a higher education academic standpoint, as well as a sporting standpoint. I think it's absolutely ridiculous, and the NCAA, they should have gotten ahead of this, but they decided to drag their feet, so they're as just as much to blame. They allowed the states to run wild as opposed to there being a nationalized school of thought or rule of thumb, and this is where we currently are at. And the other thing that's going to happen is, whether it's only impacting this class, at least before this rule goes into effect, so you get Daquan Wright returns to LSU. You know what he's doing now, Mia? He's taking away a spot from a potential incoming freshman or whatever other class that had been busting his butt during training camp to solidify a roster spot. Is anyone looking out for the kid now that's going to lose a roster spot? No. We're just opening up the floodgates and welcoming in with open arms Daquan Wright because he doesn't have a legitimate shot to make the Cleveland Browns roster. I'm sorry, but I'm not going to show any sympathy nor empathy when it comes to this conversation.
0: That is just one of the problems that Oregon head coach Dan Lanning identified earlier this week with NFL players coming back to play in college.
2: I mean, I think there's a lot of negatives that are involved around this. One, once you go to the NFL, to me, you're in the NFL. You don't get the opportunity to come back. Two, you know, most of us have built our rosters and you have a limited roster limit now. So if you invited somebody back to your team, that means you're kicking somebody else off your team, right, to match your roster limits. I don't think that's fair to the players that worked all summer, all spring, and put themselves in position to be ready to work for a team, you know, to have somebody come back. But ultimately, you know, it used to be once you had an agent or once you went and did the combine or once you went to mini, I mean, all those things qualified as you are no longer an amateur. You're a professional now once you declared for the draft. So to let any of those players come back, you know, fair or unfair to them, it's unfair to the sport.
0: Well, funny enough to Mr. Dan Lanning, Mr. Drew Rosenhaus, the agent that represents Daquan Wright as a professional, joined the Pat McAfee show last week on the chances of Wright returning to college football, which are now reality.
3: I think it's likely to happen as his agent because we don't currently project him to make the Browns. I wouldn't expect him to be claimed on waivers. He's really low on their depth chart. And I would expect him to be cut on or before August 30th. At that point, his contract is terminated. And the judge in Louisiana has said that at that point, he can sign with a college team. He would have to repay the Browns his signing bonus, apparently, and per diem. But certainly he would make enough money to go back to college where he could afford to do it. It'd be a windfall. And then he could go back in the draft next year when he's healthy.
1: I mean, how laughable is that? The last thing that Drew Rosenhaus said, forget him returning to school to go to LSU. Oh, by the way, conveniently having a Louisiana judge rule in your favor to support a state institution. I know this is very blurry. We don't have enough time left in the show for me to make sense of all that, Mia. But Drew Rosenhaus just said he goes back, he improves his stock, and then he re-enters the NFL draft given he wasn't selected and now could be taken in a favorable situation and making a team. Tell me another example of a professional basketball player or a professional football player hopeful that had that same luxury to take another dive into the pool and go back in time. I feel like I'm watching a Marvel movie and we're jumping into a time machine.
0: Well, additionally, the fact that, he's just got to pay back the signing bonus and the per diem, but that's no problem because LSU is going to be paying him a bag. What team is going to willingly draft or sign a player who has already gone through the draft process, said thanks but no thanks, I'm going to head back to college? That's my question.
1: No, I agree with you, Mia. My response, though, is all it takes is one. He doesn't have to convince 32 teams. He has to convince one. Just like he only has to convince one college program to take him back. Because you know what? At the end of the day, who's to say these college programs have to take these players back, Mia?
0: They don't.
1: They can grow a pair and say, you know what? We're protecting the incoming freshman who we recruited and committed to our program. Take a hike. We're not welcoming you back.
0: Doesn't sound like Dan Lanning is going to be welcoming back these now NFL players trying to become college players again with open arms. Rhett Lashley joined us on Amber and Ian last Thursday. He said that this is a symptom of the bigger problem. Doesn't sound like he is willing to make exceptions and welcome these pro players back to college. And so therefore, no, it's all it takes is one. All it takes is one NFL team. I'm going to be fascinated to see who that one NFL team is next spring who was willing to take a chance on Daquan Wright. Because in case you missed it, if he does indeed clear waivers, having been released by the Cleveland Browns, he has an agreement in place for the upcoming college football season to join Lane Kiffin and the LSU Tigers, the first player to go from the NFL back to the NCAA. Coming up, coverage of the Brewers and the Braves live from Williamsport, Pennsylvania is coming up next. 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
9: Old number 53 here, and back in my day, I was fortunate to be around some great teams, along with some great teammates. And even now, all these years later, I'm also grateful to be a part of a great team here at 103.7 The Buzz. 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
14: Back some more near the wall. Jumps! And he made the catch! Swinging a ball, ripped to right. It is way back. It is gone. Swing. He struck him out. Back at the wall. We are
15: throw to the plate. Adaha, tag, out at the plate.

0: The ninth Little League Classic from Williamsport features first-timers and the Braves and Brewers taking part in this event that carries plenty of weight for a pair of National League heavyweights. Milwaukee and Atlanta, two of the top three teams in the league, top two getting opening round byes. Baseball Tonight is next.
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0: Bowman Field in Williamsport hosting this Little League Classic once again as we get back to grassroots and a reminder of where all these big leaguers started. Series opened at American Family Field with the Miz a bit too much for the Braves.
2: Here's the pitch. And a called third strike for a cutter at 95. And he gets Baldwin looking for a second time. Six strikeouts for Jacob Mizorowski.
0: Over six scoreless. His ERA down to a 1.68. Logan Henderson followed yesterday with six one-run innings backed by this guy.
2: Here's the 2-2. And Jacob fly ball to center. Harris is back. Harris at the track looking up. It is gone. Jake Bowers with one of the at-bats of the year. And the Brewers take a 3-1 lead here in the third.
0: 620 WTMJ with both calls. Jake Bowers, two-run home run. The game's big blow and a 4-1 win. Milwaukee goes for the sweep tonight, coming in with the Major League best 81 wins. They come in two games clear of the Dodgers for the best record in the National League, while the Braves are now four games back of L.A. for second, but only 2.5 up on Philadelphia for the division's top spot, having dropped five of their last six. Here's the thing with Milwaukee at 81-49, best record in the majors despite ranking last in home runs at 120. This is the furthest into the season that a team has had the best record in the bigs while hitting the fewest home runs since the 87 Cardinals. The last team to finish the season with the majors' best record and the fewest home runs in the bigs was the White Sox in 1959. They ended up losing the World Series to the Dodgers, of course. For a look ahead at tonight's series finale from Williamsport, here's Doug Glanville and Roxy Bernstein.
3: All right, Jim. Williamsport, Pennsylvania, the Little League Classic between the Braves and the Brewers, two division leaders. Yes, it's an important baseball game with two of the best teams in baseball, Doug, but this today is just bigger than one major league game.
4: I mean, well, certainly, because you're going little here. You're going back to the roots of how you connected with the sport, youth baseball throughout, and Little League is such an iconic moment in an iconic town in Williamsport that represents all this, you know, these great, talented players coming together, and they get to go to a major league game, and it's truly an exchange. It's

0: And now they come and they have the best record in baseball. And they do it by just slashing and cutting and going first and third and just pressure baseball. They're always on base, number one in on base percentage. They have very good pitching on the other side as well. So it's not a shock because they execute all that they are. And they then have big star names, but together they're brighter than the brightest star.
1: On the other side, the Braves right now are scuffling at the end of a road trip. They're having a tough time scoring runs with this power pack lineup right now. What do you see with Atlanta?
0: Well, part of that power pack lineup is the home run is a little streaky. You know, Acuna Jr. hasn't really found that form from a few years ago, missing a lot of time injury, so there's an inconsistency. And that kind of reflects really a lot of their offense. They've made some moves to try to get platoon advantages, to complement Yastrzemski, for example, in left field. And so they've had their stretches offensively where they're streaky, and they've leaned in a lot to their pitching, even though they're missing a lot of frontline starters, Spencer Strider, Schwellenbach, Reynaldo Lopez. So they've had to rely a lot on their bullpen, and the bullpen, for the most part, is risen up to the challenge.
1: One of those deadline pickups, Tyler Mahle makes a start for the Braves. Shane Drouin makes the start for Milwaukee, the NL East leading Braves. The best record in baseball, the NL Central leading Brewers. First pitch coming up shortly from Williamsport, but for now, back to Jim in the studio.
2: All right, Rox, look forward to it. The Brewers' 2-1 win to open the series on Friday was their 10th win this season, which they scored two or fewer. That's tied for the most such wins in the majors. They only had two such wins when scoring two or less runs during the entire 2025 season. I'm Jim Baskel. This is Baseball Tonight on ESPN Radio and the ESPN app. We are getting you set for the Little League Classic from Williamsport. Braves and Brewers' first pitch about an hour away. 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Let's take you around the bigs. Lead it off with the Fightin' Phils.
3: News, notes, and scores. This is the leadoff.
2: Yeah, the Philadelphia Phillies entered their half of the ninth inning today down 4-0 and fought all the way back against the Cards closer.
4: O'Brien is ready, and the 2-2 pitch. Swing and a fly ball. Center field, it's got a chance. Church back, out of room!
5: Yes!
4: And it's over!
5: Yeah.
4: It's over! Kyle Schwarber with a walk-off home run into the hedges in dead center field, and the Phillies have absolutely stunned the Cardinals 6-4 with six runs in the bottom of the ninth inning.
2: I'd say Sports Radio 94 WIP. Phillies entered the ninth down 4-0 facing Cards closer Riley O'Brien, who had 33 saves. This wasn't even a save situation for him, but they tagged him for six runs on five hits, capped by that Kyle Schwarber walk-off two-run shot, his major league leading 39th of the season in a dramatic 6-4 win and three-game sweep. Philadelphia scored 25 runs in the series again to draw within 2.5 games of the first-place Braves. It was Schwarber's fifth career walk-off home run, and that is your stat of the day, brought to you by hands-free Skechers, slip-ons, Aeroburst, high-performance running shoes that cut through the wind. This was Schwarber post-game on NBC Sports Philadelphia.
6: You played the game a long time, dude. I mean, are there any words to capture this?
7: That one's wild. I mean, you know, get it going. The guys just kept grinding, and Sos with great at-bat. Dayla right here. Dayla, come here, kid. See, get back by Dayla.
6: Yeah.
7: Unbelievable by all the boys.
2: Yeah, that's a Phillies walk-off right there via the long ball. The White Sox did it again to the Mets.
8: The 3-1 home. Swing and a fly ball. Center field is deep. Back on it is Ewing. It is gone. The ball game is over. Tristan Peters with the latest walk-off homer.
2: How about that? Tristan Peters, as heard on ESPN 1000, took Kodai Senga for a home run to walk it off the glove of A.J. Ewing and over the fence for that winner. White Sox second walk-off home run of the series as they take 2-3. How about the top of the American League East?
9: Now the righty delivers. Swinging a ground ball toward the middle and through into center field, base hit. Aranda got a great jump off second. Here he comes home. Here's the throw. Not in time. Throw to second. Not his time as well.

0: Junior Caminero comes through.
1: Hey, Junior Caminero, Chandler Simpson, each run scoring singles as heard on 620 WDAE. That came in the sixth. Rays beat the O's 3-1 to avoid a three-game sweep. They maintain that three-game edge on the Yankees after having lost three straight and 7 of 9 before bouncing back behind Nick Martinez, who got his 13th win, retired 18 of the 19 batters he faced. The Yankees kept pace.
0: In the right field, it is in there for a base hit. One run scores. Two run score. It's a two-run single for Rice. And the Yankees lead this one 5-2.
1: As Michael K. Yes Network, Ben Rice, bases loaded, single to score, two in a three-run six. Yankees pull away for an 8-3 victory over the Blue Jays to get a series win there. The Red Sox, meantime, keep pace as they fend off the Giants. That's a 5-4 final. That's their 71st win on this season. Jake Bennett, three earned over seven strong with six strikeouts to give the Red Sox his 8th win on the season. So they, too, keep pace. How about that American League West?
2: And Okert's 1-2 pitch. Muncy, a high drive left center field. Moving on, Varsho looking up, and it is gone! Muncy gives the A's a one-run lead, their first lead of the day. And there's the power again, his 7th home run of the season, and the Boo Birds are out in Houston.
1: Let's talk 650 KSTE. No AL West team is above 500 as the A's best the Astros 7-6. Houston 65-66. It's a Texas two-step atop that division.
3: 1-2 the count to Diaz. Here comes Kikuchi. And the pitch is hit high and deep to left center field. Back goes Campero. He's at the wall. That ball is history. Off the facade of the second deck for Elias Diaz. His 4th home run as a Ranger. And he makes it 4-0, Texas in the 5th.
1: As heard on 105.3, the Fan. That was your game-winning blow, Rangers over the Angels 5-3. Texas even with Houston, 1 under .500, but first in the West. That's also a third wild card slot lead in the American League. Meantime, a team that's hanging around in the National League.
4: And the 3-1, he loops into left field. That'll get down for a base hit. One going to come in to score. They're waving Augustine behind Otto. Throw to the plate, not in time. Gustin standing up, and it's a two-run single for Xavier Edwards. Fish take the lead 3-1 here in the bottom of the 5th.
1: It's 104.3 WQAM. Xavier Edwards go ahead, 2-run single in the 5th. Marlins beat the Nationals 6-2 to finish off a 3-game sweep. They're 41-25 at home. 6th inning, Cubs up on the Mariners 6-2. Randy Arozarena has another home run after he did this yesterday.
5: It has come down to this. Tying run at first, winning run at the plate. Now the stretch, and the 0-1 is on the way to Randy. Swing and a high fly ball. Deep center field. DCA back to the warning track to the wall. Goodbye, baseball. Randy Arozarena walks it off with a two-run home run here in the bottom of the 9th inning. A miracle finish for Randy Arozarena. The Mariners win it 5-4.
1: That's Seattle Sports 710 AM from yesterday's final 5-4 over the Cubs. Ironic that these two teams are playing because only three Major League players in history have hit first-pitch home runs and walk-off home runs in the same game. Three times in history, twice this week. It first started with PCA, Pete Crow Armstrong on the 17th, and then just yesterday, Arozarena did it again twice this week. The only other player to do it in big league history, Vic Power, way back in 1957. And that's Did You Know, brought to you by John Deere. 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Let's bring in Baseball Tonight analyst and host of the Baseball Tonight podcast, Buster Olney. He's in Williamsport for this Little League Classic, part of the ESPN broadcast with Carl Ravitch and Eduardo Perez. And Buster, let's start with NL MVP. I just mentioned PCA. Shohei Ohtani, he knows a thing or two about winning MVPs, having won 4 of them. Challenged this year by PCA, what factors are you considering when trying to find a winner in the National League? Pete Crow Armstrong and Shohei Ohtani. Ohtani knows a thing or two, by the way, about winning MVPs. Where are you in this scintillating National League MVP race?
6: I've got Pete Crow Armstrong now surpassing Ohtani and maybe having a distinctive edge over him because, you know, we talked for so many years, rightly so, about Ohtani being a great two-way player. Mm-hmm. Well, in his own right, Pete Crow Armstrong is a great two-way player.
1: That's true.
6: Because he's having a dominant offensive season.
1: Yeah.
6: One of the best seasons we've seen in recent memory from a left-handed hitter who plays his home games in Wrigley Field. And the defense. Mm-hmm. You know, the belief that generally speaking, he's the best defensive player in baseball. But keep in mind, there's a possibility that Ohtani's going to add to his pitching resume as we go down the stretch.
1: Yeah, and PCA, the most runs saved in Major League Baseball on that defensive end. But how might Ohtani getting back on the mound not only have an influence on the MVP race, but impact the Dodgers in a very positive way?
6: I think that if he gets back on the mound, he's effective. I mean, and to this point, a 1.79 ERA when he's been able to pitch, that's going to help his case. He's going to need a slump late from PCA, I think, to win the MVP again. But from the Dodgers' perspective, you're not worried about that so much as you are about getting him right. He's going to throw one more live batting practice session with the hitters in the next week. And then in the week after that, you're probably going to see him in a game, and he's slowly going to build up his pitch count to the point that by the time the playoffs start, I think he's going to be an option to throw, you know, five innings or so, you know, 75 pitches, that sort of thing. And that's not bad for a fourth starter, Jim. Like, when you're talking about following up, you know, Yamamoto and Blake Snell and Scooble, and then, you know, Shohei Ohtani is your number four with a sub-2 ERA.
1: As you look at the American League, and every team in the American League East is in the hunt for the postseason, and that's because the wild card, that third wild card, there is a more than a handful of teams that are within reach of that third wild card. What do you make about how this plays out down the stretch?
6: Man, it is crazy and chaotic. And look, right now, if all these teams stay under 500, it would be the first team, the teams competing for the third wild card spot in the American League. It'd be the first time in Major League history that a team would make the playoffs over a full season while having an under 500 record. But that's the nature of this race, right? Out of the seven teams that started Sunday within 2.5 games of each other, three of them were sellers at the trade deadline, including the Detroit Tigers, who traded Tarek Skubal and Casey Mize. The Texas Rangers didn't sell, but they tried to sell with Jacob DeGrom, and yet they're in it, and Cleveland's in it, and just about it feels like Toronto Blue Jays, despite all their problems and the fact they were sellers, they're all in it. If you ask me to try to figure it out, I'm just going to refuse to speak, okay? Because it's impossible. You're talking about seven mediocre teams. Yep. It's like a series of coin flips, and we don't know whether it's going to be heads or tails for some of these teams.
1: It is the value of adding that third wild card that keeps so many teams in it, and that's why you don't have as many sellers at the wild card. You got the same thing kind of playing out in the National League for that third wild card, but I'm curious your take on the Philadelphia Phillies. They score six runs in the ninth inning against Riley O'Brien, the Cardinals closer, and walk off on a Schwarber home run, walk off the card 6-4. They're 2.5 out in the National League East. How dangerous can this Phillies team be when it's all said and done in the National League?
6: I was talking with Christian Yelich and some other members of the Brewers today, and you know, they just talked about the Brewers and how good they could be with that rotation, right? No matter whether they're the 5 seed or the 6 seed or the 4 seed, they will go into the postseason as a respected and feared team because you have Christopher Sanchez and Zach Wheeler, and you have those veterans in that lineup. But they just have to get there, right? As the day started, the Arizona Diamondbacks were 2 games out in that race for the third wild card. The Phillies, the Padres have to hold them off.
1: As you look at the Milwaukee Brewers, Jacob Mizorowski, over his 24 starts this year, 13 wins, .168 on the earned run average. We know about the strikeouts, but this was a team, Milwaukee, best record in the National League last year, swept in the NLCS by the Dodgers. How much does Mizorowski's rise to dominance at the top of the league this year give them a puncher's chance against L.A. should they meet again?
6: Yeah, it makes them dangerous, right? I mean, if you look at his opponent's OPS of .462, that is better than Bob Gibson in his best year, better than Sandy Koufax in his best year, Pedro Martinez, Roger Clemens, Sandy Koufax, on and on and on. That's how good Mizorowski's been. And look, if you didn't know he had preeminence in the sport before today, all you had to do was see him here in Williamsport. He was just constantly surrounded by this beehive of kids who were just following him around. And at the end of it, I said, hey, you know, how many autographs would you guess that you signed? And it was over a couple of hundred, including three Pokemon cards. He had a great time with it. But I, you know, I asked him, did you get any good baseball questions? He goes, no, a lot of people yelling at me for my autograph.
1: You know, this is a Milwaukee team that has the best record in Major League Baseball, yet the fewest home runs, 120 coming into first pitch on this night. Meantime, they got a guy in Jake Bowers who had his 23rd just yesterday. How important has he been to this Milwaukee lineup this year?
6: Well, he is. When you think about the names in Churio and Terang and Yelich, you know, Contreras, guys on this team, he has been their best offensive player. And boy, you know, for someone who bounced around for a lot of his career to have his career best season at age 30, pretty impressive. He told me a story about how, you know, last year, in 2025, he was really struggling. He made an out. He went down to the runway after seeing on the scoreboard a 185 batting average. And he said in that moment he just decided to release, essentially, failure, which is so inherent in this sport. He's had a great peace of mind.
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1: Jim Baskell back on baseball tonight. We are presented by Granger, taking it a first pitch for the Braves and Brewers in this Little League Classic from Williamsport. It's the ninth Little League Classic from Bowman Field. First appearance for these two teams, the Braves and Brewers. The designated home team, by the way, which Milwaukee is 6-2 in this matchup. Yankees a winner last year over Seattle, 7-3 in this classic. And we remind you, Major League Baseball on ESPN Radio is brought to you by the Capital One Venture X card. 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Matt Olson comes into this game tied for the second most home runs in the bigs with 36. Second most home runs in his first five seasons with this franchise at 182. He leads the Braves this season in runs scored, doubles, home runs, RBIs, and walks. Only other players to lead their team in all five categories this season are Yordan Alvarez, Miguel Vargas, and Rafael Devers. And that is Inside the Numbers, brought to you by My Computer Career, training for a better life. Since 1992, the only player to finish a season topping the Braves in all five of those categories was Freddie Freeman in 2016. He's the player that Olson replaced at first base. He's also pretty stoked about playing in Williamsport. Joining our Doug Gladville and Roxy Bernstein.
15: All right, Jim, Little League Classic, Braves and Brewers with Matt Olson of the Atlanta Braves. And what's today like for you? It's such a break from the routine of a big leaguer, but what's today about?
16: It is a break. Not something we're used to flying in this morning, playing a game tonight, but cool to go over to the complex and see the kids playing. Just kind of like baseball in its truest form.
17: Did you have a chance to talk to any of the players and sort of share stories or lessons, so to speak?
16: We talked to a couple. There's more, will we sign this, than questions going on. They were fearless, but now, obviously kids excited to, see some big league guys, so cool.
15: Anybody ask for pointers at all besides an autograph? Do they want, okay, how do you hit this pitch?
16: I got zero actual baseball questions, so, yeah.
17: Now, did you have a Little League experience? Like, what was your sort of youth baseball like that brings back those memories?
16: I never did the actual Little League stuff, but, just youth baseball. Played with my older brother a lot, and then, travel ball, going around to somewhere scorching hot in the southeast, played three games in one day. The tournaments were always fun. You go out, compete, try to win. Kind of took me back being over there.
15: Does a day like today kind of reset you in the way you look at baseball? You get to see baseball in its purest form by going over and seeing the Little Leaguers play?
16: Yeah, I think it'd be good. It's easy to get wrapped into a big league season, and a little different perspective is always good.
17: Now, if you have a chance to talk to the players, the kids at least during the game, you have that interaction or even before the streak, I guess what would be your message about why that's important to you when you're talking to young players about the value of posting every day?
16: I just think, if you can play, you go play. I play because I enjoy doing it. I like competing. That's the most fun. And I think that's, not even just baseball, but all sports should be, is You do it because you love it and you want to go out and play. And as long as you're physically able to do it, then go for it.
15: Matt, appreciate the time.
16: Thanks.
15: Matt Olson of the Braves. Jim, back to you in the studio.
1: All right, Rox, thanks so much. That guy is a big-time player. How good has it been at first base for the Atlanta Braves? Olson following Freddie Freeman. I'm Drew Baskel. This is Baseball Tonight on ESPN Radio and the ESPN app. Getting you set for the Little League Classic. Braves and Brewers first pitch about 35 minutes away. Let's bring in ESPN Major League Baseball analyst Eduardo Perez, who will be part of this broadcast of the Little League Classic tonight with Carl Ravitch and Buster Olney on the TVN. Eduardo, let's start with the two teams in this game. Brewers come in with the best record, two games clear of the Dodgers heading into first pitch. Milwaukee, you know what happened in the NLCS, swept by LA last year, despite having the best record, and here we are again. Should they ultimately get that LA matchup again, how would you view this year's Brewers team versus the two-time champs?
13: A lot better, and I think it would be unfair to try to compare it. What the Brewers have done this year is they've got a bona fide ace. They didn't have that last year. Jacob Mizrowski is that guy this year. And then you have a bullpen that is stingy. You have a bullpen that has really dealt this season. They have been phenomenal. They have, if you look at what they've done, in their, you know, they've allowed two runs in the last 29 innings. They continue to pitch well. Miguel is legit at the end. And because you have a bullpen, you shorten up the game in a big way. You have young arms that really don't understand yet where they're at, but what they do know is how to be able to pound the zone with electric stuff, and I think that plays. It's a team that doesn't hit the ball out of the ballpark, but they make you throw strikes. They get on base. They pressure you because they play faster and they defend real well.
1: You just touched on it. They have the fewest home runs in the bigs at 120, yet they have the best record in the major leagues. What does that tell you?
13: That tells me that they know how to play the game. That tells me that they can win two-run ball games. That tells me that tight ball games they can also win. You look at this year. It's been around 10 games this year that they have only scored two runs, and they've won those games. They know how to win the low-scoring event, and they have to be that way. They're not going to try to reinvent themselves. You look at Bryce Terang early on in the season. He was hitting for power. He lost a couple pounds here and there, and he has not been the power hitter. You look at Christian Yelich. You expected him to hit between 20 to 25 home runs this season. He's a little bit under that, and because of that, it's a team that has had to play differently, but a team that continues to just make opposing pitchers work.
1: Then there's the other dugout, the Atlanta Braves. They come into play today four games back of the Dodgers for the second-best mark. Of course, the top two get the opening round bye in the playoffs. The Braves' lead currently over the Philadelphia Phillies in the NL East is now 2.5 after Philadelphia walked off St. Louis today. Braves have a series against the Dodgers after this one, 7 more against Philly. Do they have enough to stave off those fighting Phils?
13: We don't know. We really don't know. I'll say this. If this game was to be played in Milwaukee, I'd probably be a little bit concerned with Atlanta. What I saw today during the Little League game that Frazier, Mendoza, and Ravitch were on, I saw Ronald Acuna Jr. And I saw the personality of Ronald Acuna Jr. And I saw the kids instill life into Ronald Acuna Jr. I think he's going to be the catalyst. He's been terrible the last 7 games. He's hitting 103 in those games. He hasn't been the dynamic player. And in situations like this where you need wins, you need the dynamic to come out. And Ronald Acuna Jr. is that guy. He is the one that can turn it around single-handedly in the top of the order, not as a leadoff, but as a number two, and carry a team that needs carrying.
1: Yeah, he's one home run away, by the way, Eduardo, of becoming the fastest player in Major League history. 200 career home runs, 200 career stolen bases. Alfonso Soriano, 929 games was the previous fastest. As you look at the Braves, though, where is your level of confidence in their starting staff back of Chris Sale?
13: It's not high.
1: Yeah.
13: But I will say that Mally has done really well when he has pitched here as an Atlanta Brave. The last time he faced the Milwaukee Brewers was July 27th, and he dealt. He did really well for six innings. They're going to continue to need Tyler Mahle to pitch as good as he has been since he's had an Atlanta Brave uniform. But it's going to come down to the bullpen. It's going to come down to how do you get the ball to Dylan Lee and to Raisel Iglesias. Them missing Robert Suarez is huge. We don't know yet the timetable. We're about to find out in a few minutes when we talk to Walt Weiss about Robert Suarez. But this is a rotation that is going to have to show up down the stretch.
1: For you, what's so special about this Little League Classic?
13: I always say the kids, but I'm going to change it up. I think we owe a lot to the coaches of each Little League team that's here and that are not here. The time that they devote to their kids, the time that they devote to their development, the time that they devote to what teamwork looks like in life is really darn cool. And I think sometimes that goes unnoticed because, yes, the focus has to be on the 10 to 12-year-old, but it's mom and dad and those coaches that devote so much to what the grassroots and the foundation are all about.
1: What do you remember about being a little leaguer?
13: I was good, man. Baseball was so much fun. Baseball, it was like, okay, am I going to get three or four hits today? It wasn't like, I wasn't thinking like, you know, who was pitching or anything like that. And the thing I remember the most, because I played Little League ball in Puerto Rico.
1: Yep.
13: It was the empanadillas, the cola champán. Those are the drinks and the sodas that we would have in between doubleheaders. Because you would play one at 9 o'clock and the next game was probably at 12. And you just stuck around all Saturday with your friends. Those were the days, man. I'm telling you, that's a lot of fun.
1: I don't know what you just said, but those drinks sound like they taste good.
13: Oh, they do. Plus, the empanadas were phenomenal. Oh, man.
1: All right, that's Eduardo Perez, the MLB analyst for ESPN. We'll be part of the broadcast of this Little League Classic on ESPN tonight with Carl Ravitch. Eduardo, always appreciate our conversations.
13: I appreciate you.
1: And we remind you, Major League Baseball on ESPN Radio, again, is brought to you by Capital One. 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
1: Jim Baskel back on baseball tonight. We are presented by Granger, taking you to series finale for the Braves and Brewers in the Little League Classic from Williamsport. Tyler Malley, Shane Drouin, your mound matchup, ninth Little League Classic. Atlanta 3-9 past 12 roadies, and this is a road game for them. Their lead in the American National League East is 2.5 over the Phillies. Milwaukee 2 up on the Dodgers for the best record in Major League Baseball, though the Dodgers have a 4-0 lead on the Pirates playing the ninth inning. Tyler McGill, though, if this game gets in his hands, he's retired 33 of the past 35 batters he's faced, converted 16 straight, could save opportunities for Milwaukee. When Jackson Churio walked to lead off the first inning yesterday, he extended his streak of reaching base in every game he's ever played against Atlanta to 14. Over those games, he's batting .339 with four home runs and an OPS of better than 1,000 against the Braves. His teammate Andrew Vaughn comes in hitting .305 and on base of nearly .400. He joined our Doug Glanville and Roxy Bernstein.
15: Jim, Little League Classic here in Williamsport, Pennsylvania. Brewers first baseman Andrew Vaughn with us. And what's today like, Andrew? Just, it's so much of a break from the norm for you guys.
7: Yeah, way different from the norm. Flying day of the game, getting to, go to Williamsport. It's pretty cool. As a kid that played Little League and, so many kids that played Little League that never got to go to Williamsport and see that, that was special. Like, getting to see all the kids just so excited about being there was so cool.
8: Do you have any special moments of, like, someone you were able to talk to, one of the kids? And I know you're representing the Midwest right now, and, and Iowa's doing pretty well. So what's been like with direct conversation with the...
7: Yeah, I first sat down with kids from the Czech Republic, just kind of a little language barrier, like going back and forth. They were, the kids had pretty decent English, and he gave me a pin, and he goes, "On your hat now." And I was like, handed my hat. I said, "You do it for me." But it was cool to see everybody interacting with the different teams. The smiles on their face was the best. They were all so happy to be there.
15: You've had almost like a Little League experience this year by playing first, going back to third base for the first time in a while. You pitched a little bit this year. that takes you back to your Little League days?
7: Yeah, kind of moving all over the diamond. We get to play a little kid's game for a job, so it's pretty cool.
8: And you know, since you've been to Milwaukee, just talk about your transition and just sort of the aspects of your game you've sharpened, you know, hitting lefties, you know, just your game has changed so much. You're such an integral part of this lineup now.
7: Yeah, you know, just showing up every day and just doing my part. You know, getting in the cage, doing the right work, simplifying some things, and, you know, just staying consistent. I think that's the biggest thing.
15: Andrew, what's been the key with this team? And you look around, okay, they lose guys from time to time, yet this team keeps winning. What is the key with this group?
7: I feel like every guy in this clubhouse, coaching staff included, front office included, I mean, everybody's pulling from the same rope. I think that's really important. You know, everybody has the same mindset when they come in here, and that's win today.
8: What's your favorite part of playing for Pat Murphy? Because, you know, he certainly has legendary stories, but he's so fun to talk to. But what would you hone in about what makes Murph Murph?
7: I feel like it's what he demands. You know, I guess for the hitting side, it's, you know, swing and strikes, take balls. And as simple as that is, like, if you think about it, it's like that's the name of the game for us hitters. You know, he's intense, but he likes to have fun. And, you know, he wants to get the best out of every single player on the roster.
15: Andrew, appreciate the time. Enjoy tonight.
7: Thank you, guys.
15: Jim, back to you in the studio.
1: All right, Rox, thanks so much. Let's dig into this mound matchup. Shane Drouin gets the ball to start this game for the Brewers. As a reliever, the ERA is .169. As a starter, .464. Opponents, though, he buckles down when guys get on base. Opponents batting just .164 against him this year with at-bats with two outs and a runner on base. His counterpart, Tyler Mahle, has started for five teams over the last five seasons. Six scoreless against the Brewers as a member of the Giants in July. Over his past two starts, you better get him early. Batters leading off an inning 6-for-13 with a home run. Over his last eight starts, opponents just 2-for-21 with runners in scoring position. So let's bring back Buster Olney. And Buster, we know about Chris Sale. He's at the front of that Braves rotation, but what about what's back of him? How important does that make tonight, starter Tyler Mahle, to Atlanta's hopes on that bump?
9: It was huge. And look, you know, idiots like me at the trade deadline were screaming that the Braves didn't do more. And just in talking with sources within the Atlanta organization, they wanted to make a trade for Jacob DeGrom. DeGrom turned it down.
1: Yeah.
9: They looked at some of the other pitchers available. In the end, Mahle was the guy they landed because what they had seen in his last starts in San Francisco was his velocity tick up. And they thought they could bring him over, give him some information about sequencing, team him with Sean Murphy, who's been basically his personal catcher since he joined the Braves. And he's been great.
1: Yep.
9: Just three earned runs allowed in 18 and two-thirds innings. You know, we asked the question at the trade deadline, who's going to start game two for the Braves in a series by Chris Sale? Tyler Mahle looks like he could be a great number two starter with the way he's throwing.
1: Buster, I just mentioned the Phillies are within 2.5 of the Braves for the top spot in the East. The Braves face the Dodgers in a series right after this Milwaukee series, and they have 7 against the Phillies. What are we going to learn about this Atlanta Braves team through that stretch?
9: Well, whether or not they can get their offense going, because that, you know, at times this year has been such an issue for them. In their last 9 games, they've scored a total of, what, 19 runs? Or some crazy yep. low number. They have to get guys in their lineup going, like Ronald Acuna Jr., who has just been so hyper-aggressive at the plate. They need to get Acuna Jr. and others swinging at strikes more. Look, at their absolute best, as Walt Weiss has told us a little while ago, they hit home runs and they can score a lot of runs, but they have been a peaks and valleys type offense this year. And right now they're in a valley, and man, it's going to be tough to dig out of it when you're facing the Brewers tonight.
1: Yep.
9: And then, as you say, they face the Dodgers.
1: And 9-7 more against the Phillies, no doubt. Philadelphia has a shot to eclipse them with those head-to-heads. Buster, give me an example of what makes this Little League Classic so special in your eyes.
9: Man, well, just the reaction of all the kids to the players, and then the players' reaction to the kids.
1: Yep.
9: You know, I think just in talking with players through the years, you know, it's such a long season. And so to come here and feel the energy of the kids and getting the reminder of why they got into the sport, why they fell in love in baseball when they were little, in the midst of the dog days of August,
1: yeah.
9: over the course of this long
1: yeah.
9: season, it's just a different experience, and I think it helps to lift the players. And you could see on the, you know, the faces of guys like Ronald Acuna Jr. today, the smiles, they just love coming here. It's regenerative, I think, for players. you know, who are really slogging through the toughest part of the season now.
1: Yeah, that's well said. He's Baseball Tonight analyst, host of the Baseball Tonight podcast, Buster Only. Buster, he's in Williamsport. We always appreciate the insight, Buster.
9: All right, Jim, thanks for having me.
1: Yeah, to back up Buster's points right there. You saw how the kids on the TV end looked up at Jacob Mizorowski as he was walking in with reverence. And to back his point about Tyler Mahle, what a pleasant surprise he's been. .145 ERA in 3 starts with the Atlanta Braves. Buster Olney is our MLB insider. 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
1: Jim Basquiat back on baseball tonight. We are presented by Grainger, taking you to the ninth Little League Classic at Bowman Field in Williamsport, PA. It's the Braves and Brewers doing it for the first time. Ronald Acuna Jr. comes into this one. 199 career home runs, 221 career stolen bases, and 895 career games. Can become the fastest player to 200 home runs, 200 stolen bases career. The current mark, 929 games by Alfonso Soriano. So Acuna has plenty of time to get that mark. Meantime, Chris Sale, Atlanta's ace, 220 ERA, a whip just over one, 166 Ks this year in 135 innings, dozen wins. I'd say he's an ace. He'll front any playoff series for the Braves. Earlier today, as his team arrived in Williamsport, our ESPN senior writer and MLB insider Tim Kirkson caught up with the Atlanta left-hander.
18: What are you looking forward to most about your first trip to Williamsport?
21: I've seen it on TV a lot, so just kind of, you know, comparing it to that and just kind of having a good time with the kids.
18: What's it been like hanging with the kids on the bus so far?
21: It takes you back. You know, I have kids that are playing Little League, and my oldest son's in high school, so I've been around it quite a bit. But, you know, I remember being this age and you know, what I thought big leaguers were and looking up to those guys. So, you know, just trying to have a good time talking, you know, chopping it up a little bit.
18: What were you like at age 12?
21: Probably not as good as most of these guys at baseball. So, you know, it is cool. You know, maybe someone on this bus is going to be, you know, a big leaguer one day, so they can look back and you know what the experience they had as a player, as, you know, a little leaguer, and then, you know, come and do this as a big leaguer. It'd be cool.
18: Are you extra psyched that you have children and now you're going here and you're going to be able to tell them what it's like?
21: Yeah, I even got a text from a high school coach talking about, you know, back when I played Little League at Peterson Park back in Lakeland. So that was probably a better hitter back then than I was pitcher. But no, this is just a fun thing. You know, anytime you can promote the game, promote Little League, you know, youth sports, and have some fun with it, it's always a, you know, positive.
18: You missed the trip here in 2022 with the Red Sox. That must have hurt, but you're making up for it now?
21: Absolutely. No, I'm looking forward to it.
18: Last thing, there's a tradition you have to go down the hill on a piece of cardboard. Are you planning on doing that?
21: I'm absolutely not. I'm too old to be sliding down the on cardboard. I tried to make a diving play last year, and that didn't work out too well. So I think I might let the kids take that for me.
18: Thank you, Chris.
1: Yeah, no doubt about it. Why not skip that? This is Baseball Tonight on ESPN Radio and the ESPN app. Getting you set for this Little League Classic. 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It's week 21 of the fantasy baseball campaign, and our expert is eyeing a pair of players from our nation's capital.
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24: Your fantasy what?
22: This is the final week of the regular season in ESPN's standard leagues, and it brings us a 7-game Yankees week, all at home, against the recent October rival Astros and their longtime rival Red Sox, and a Braves-Dodgers series in which Braves hitters should fare better than you think. They're scheduled, after all, to miss all of Tarik Skubal, Yoshinobu Yamamoto, and Blake Snell in the series. But it's the Nationals who stack up best on both sides of the ball for week 21. They host the Rockies for 4 games and the Marlins for 3, and project to face 6 right-handed starters in those 7 games.
25: And there it goes! Avi Ortiz does it again!
22: Abimelech Ortiz, who has already hit 5 home runs against righties this month, is worth a pickup in more than 90% of ESPN leagues in which he's available. On the mound, Nationals righty Cade Cavalli has been outstanding recently. He has an active streak of 8 quality starts with 6 wins and a 1.98 ERA, during which time he leads all pitchers in fantasy points. A Rockies and Marlins pair of matchups, at home no less, is as good as it gets, and Cavalli is available in roughly 40% of leagues.
25: Strike 3 called over the outside.
2: outside corner. Cavalli lets out a scream. He has finished off 8 scoreless innings on 1 hit. He has 10 strikeouts for the 4th time in his career.
22: Among 2 start sleepers, Wolbert Urania has a strikeout-generating changeup that has made him one of the more surprisingly successful Angels pitchers. He'll face the Guardians and Phillies at home, where he has a 2.27 ERA in 12 starts. Urania is available in roughly 80% of ESPN leagues. For more rankings and projections, check out my forecaster on ESPN's Fantasy Baseball page.
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1: 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What a year it's been for the Contreras brothers. William leads all of Major Leaguers this season, and game started a catcher at 98, innings caught behind the plate as well. Yet he is still not committed an error. He's the only Major League backstop who has yet to commit an error with at least 50 games caught this season. Let's get you caught up around the bigs. Dodgers within a game and a half of the Brew Crew.
6: The pitch swung on and looped in the right field. That ball's going to get down for a hit. Here comes Tucker in to score. Thomas around second on his way to third. Throw is cut off in the middle of the infield. And Fiducia, an RBI single. And the Dodgers lead it 3-0.
1: That's AM 570 LA Sports. That's the offense backing Blake Snell. Six scoreless combines with three relievers on a two-hitter. LA 4-0 over the Bucks. Sweep that series. 4.5 up.

0: five-game skid matched their season high. Break up the Royals.
1: This whole week, week and a half, has been a bright spot. About to be an eighth straight win and ninth in 10 tries.
2: Cruz, on the challenge, gets his second strikeout of the inning, and the Royals have completed the three-game sweep. Final score, 11-7.
1: Perfect homestand. Incredible.
2: Hard to do.
0: That's 96.5 The Fan. Yeah, the Royals' winning streak at 8 games, 11-7 over the Tigers. Streak is their longest since May of 2024. KC has won 7 straight at home, only the 4th time in franchise history. Meantime, Chase DeLauder, 2 triples, drove in a pair. Joe Adell, 2 RBIs. Guardians roll past the Rockies 7-3 to finish off a sweep of that 3-game series. They are among a slew of teams that are in the hunt for that third wild card in the American League. Again, the Brewers' best record in Major League Baseball, but just a game and a half ahead of the Dodgers, and the least amount of home runs in the bigs, courtesy of the Milwaukee Brewers. They can beat you in a lot of ways. After the Braves bested them the first 2 in Milwaukee, today they go for the sweep in Williamsport in this Little League Classic. For the call, let's send you to our team, Doug Glanville and Roxy Bernstein.
3: All right, Jim, it's turned into a pleasant night here at Journey Bank Ballpark at historic Bowman Field in Williamsport. It rained earlier, but now it looks like it's going to be a tremendous night for baseball and really is a celebration of the game here with the Little League World Series, Doug, going on right down the street.
4: Yeah, I mean, it never gets old to just see the connection between the Little League and the generations to Major League Baseball. So many of these players at the big league level participated in Little Leagues. They played youth sports. They coach. And then you see just like all the walls melt away, you know, in terms of the access now. I mean, all these fans here, so many of them are just players from Little League who had games earlier today. So it's fun to watch the reset button that's hit when they kind of reconnect to the game when they fell in love with it in the first place.
3: And it's great to see the Little Leaguers have the seats closest to the field, right behind the plate, as all the Little League World Series participants, their teams are here at historic Bowman Field for this matchup. And it is the best record in baseball, as Jim said, as the Milwaukee Brewers are up 7 games on the Cubs in the NL Central. The Braves right now, all of a sudden, a little bit of an uneasy feeling with Atlanta, Doug. They're struggling to score runs, and the Phillies right now are the hottest team in baseball, right behind them, 2.5 behind Atlanta.
4: Well, you know, the Braves do have the ability to hit the home run, but home runs can be streaky, and you may not sort of get them in the bunches you need, and then you have to rely on other ways to score runs if your pitching isn't quite locked in. And that's what's the advantage with the Brewers. Yes, they don't hit home runs, but they're very accustomed to manufacturing those runs. And they've been consistent. They walk, they get on base, they go first to third. There's so much traffic, and they create pressure and force mistakes if you don't play good defense. So you have to shut down their running game. So without all those skills, then you better hit. And the Braves have been a lot more inconsistent lately, which is kind of the nature of a home run hitting team. But they have a lot of talent, and they certainly have the ability to win other ways, and we'll see if they execute that tonight.
3: Here come the Brewers out of the first base dugout. They are the designated home team in this matchup. They were the home team in Milwaukee for the first 2 games of this series. With Atlanta, they're wearing the home whites and the navy blue caps, while the Braves, the traditional road grays, with Atlanta across the chest in red. And the blue caps in there coming out of the third base dugout as we give you tonight's starting lineups, brought to you by Energy Transfer, the company that safely moves energy, fueling your everyday life. 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For Walt Weiss's Braves, 20 over, 75 up, 55 down. And again, Atlanta leads the Phillies, who've won 9 straight by 2.5 in the division. Michael Harris II leads it off in center. Ronald Acuna Jr. in right batting second. Hitting third at first base, Matt Olson, posting for the 913th consecutive game. Hitting cleanup at second base, Ozzie Albies. The DH, Drake Baldwin, will bat fifth, hitting sixth and left, Lane Thomas. The shortstop is Mauricio Dubon, batting seventh. Hitting eighth at third, Austin Riley, with the catcher Sean Murphy batting ninth. Tyler Malley pitching 4-10 and a 4.53 ERA, making his 4th start with Atlanta since being acquired at the deadline from the Giants. For the Braves, Harris, Acuna, Olson, Albies, Baldwin, Thomas, Dubon, Riley, Murphy. For Pat Murphy's Milwaukee Brewers, the best record in baseball, 81-49. Left fielder Jackson Churio leads it off. The second baseman Bryce Turang second. Hitting third behind the plate, William Contreras. The cleanup batter in right, Jake Bowers.

0: baseman Andrew Vaughn will bat fifth. The DH Christian Yelich sixth. Joey Ortiz at short batting seventh. Center fielder Garrett Mitchell eighth, with the third baseman David Hamilton ninth. Shane Drouin on the mound, 6-4 and a 3.86 ERA for the lefty. Churio, Terang, Contreras, Bowers, Vaughn, Yelich, Ortiz, Mitchell, Hamilton for Milwaukee. So a pleasant night. The grandstand is full here at historic Bowman Field in Williamsport, Pennsylvania. Slight breeze blowing out toward right on this pleasant Sunday night in central Pennsylvania. Temperature right around 70 degrees. A great scene with all the Little Leaguers here at the ballpark. And dimensions 320 down the line in left, where it jumps out to 411 in straightaway center. And then down the line in right, where it's 328 in this ballpark, left on left. And the first pitch of the night is fouled off by Michael Harris II. We are underway in Williamsport. 294, 20 homers for Harris. A left-handed batter with that right toe planted in the heel, exposed off the ground. A bounding ball to first, flag down, crossing into foul ground goes Vaughn, and hustling over to first, Drouin, the pitcher covering, and Michael Harris retired, and that's how our ball game begins. Nice play by Andrew Vaughn.
1: Yeah, Andrew Vaughn ended up well into foul territory there, so when he shoveled it, it was going towards Drouin as he was going straight diagonally across to first base. So it got a little bit close there with the speed of Harris, but they were able to just beat him by a half a step.
0: One gone. Now it's Ronald Acuna Jr., right-handed batter, sitting at 199 career home runs. Abbreviated windup for the pitcher, and Drouin's pitch is tapped foul with a half swing by Acuna. Dribbles off to the right. 0-1 on Acuna, still trying to get on track this year, hitting just 231 with 13 homers. Throwing the kick and the one-strike pitch and fouled straight back, and it's quickly 0-2 on Acuna. Oh,
1: and we asked Walt Weiss about his season not too long ago, and I think one thing he mentioned is Acuna Jr. has missed just a lot of time. Even with his talent, you just miss a lot of rhythm, and that's hurt him.
0: 0-2 pitch, way inside, and trying to skip out of the way was Acuna, who fell across home plate, and he fakes like he's going to slash Brewers catcher William Contreras with the bat in a joking fashion, now has a big smile from ear to ear. Although he's 0 for his last 12, and Acuna is just 1 for his last 21, and he takes a breaking ball just off the outside. And it's 2-2 on Ronald Acuna Jr.
1: Yeah, and you know, the Braves, of course, would love for him to go and get going, especially when he's powering to right center. That's a good key sign for him.
0: 2-2 pitch, swing, and a ball loop down the right side that pushes foul behind first and trickles over against the side fence. And the count holds, 2 balls, 2 strikes on Acuna. Last year was the National League comeback player of the year. He had 290 with 21 homers a year ago after a knee injury curtailed his 24 season. 2-2 pitch, and that's high with a fastball. 96 from Shane Drouin. And a full count on Acuna here, one out, just getting going in Williamsport. Slight shift the other way for the right-handed batter is Drouin. 3-2 pitch, and that's in the dirt. Ball four, and a one-out walk, and a base runner for Atlanta, and Acuna is on for Olson.
1: Yeah, and that may not be the power game by working that walk, but impressive to work back from being far behind in that count to turn it into getting on base. And, you know, that takes the patience, because a lot of times when you're slumping, you want to hit your way out of it. You need to swing the bat. And he showed the discipline to take the walk and let Olson do the rest.
0: Tall left-handed slugger. Drouin the pitch, left on left, and it's fastball in tight, 95. 1-0 on Olson, who is second in the big leagues in homers, ninth in RBIs. Matt Olson has hit left-handed pitching much better later in his career. And there's a bounding ball towards second, could be two. Bryce Terang flips to short. Ortiz steps on second, throws to first, double play ball. And that'll get Drouin and the Brewers out of the inning as Olson grounds into a 4-6-3 double play. Nothing across for Atlanta in the first. The Braves, nothing. The Brewers coming to bat. 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
0: Here come the Brewers. 1-2-3, top of the inning for Atlantis. Tyler Mahle goes to work for the Braves. Jackson Churio leads it off. The left fielder, 278, 17 homers. The right-hander Mahle on the first base side of the hill. The right-handed batting Churio. The kick, the pitch, and that is in there for a strike to the outer half. 91 for Mahle. 4-10 and a 4.53 ERA for Mahle, who began the year with the Giants and then was traded at the deadline to the Braves. One strike pitch. Churio swings and misses at a 92-mile-per-hour fastball. It's quickly 0-2. And Mahle, in three starts, has a sub-2 ERA. He's looked good with Atlanta.
1: Yeah, a lot more command. And, you know, he really effectively two pitches, right? The four-seamer, the splitter. He will make different versions of that fastball, so he'll cut it. Kind of a slider, sinker combination, but really mostly those two, four-seamer and a splitter.
0: 0-2 pitch, swing and a foul back over the grandstand and out of play by Churio. And we're painting the corners, brought to you by Sherwin-Williams. Capture moments in color with paint made to last. And Mahle, an interesting deadline pickup to give some pitching depth to the Braves with the injuries you talked about earlier, Doug. They needed to get another arm. The turn, the two-strike pitch. Swing and a tapper foul off to the left by Churio, and we'll do it again.
1: Well, they do, and they've got someone with experience in Mahle, and I think part of it is, you know, you're missing Schwellenbach, you're missing Spencer Strider, you're missing Ronaldo Lopez. I mean, these are fantastic pitchers, so Molly's provided that experience, and when he's on, it's about that location of the four-seamer. It's about the splitter. He will cut it as well. Just slight movement to miss the barrel.
0: Two-strike pitch, swing and a weak ground at a third, charging at Austin Riley. Gloves from the infield grass, fires across to first to Olson, and that gets Churio one away on the weak ground ball to third. And there's one out in the Brewers' first for Bryce Turang.
1: And that ground ball was that example of using movement to try to get off the barrel. And even in hitters' counts, they get a little amped up. They're trying to square it up, and then it's that slight cut to it. All of a sudden, you find yourself rolling over, as Churio just did.
0: Left-handed batting Turang. Shift in the infield, playing him to pull the shortstop to Bond well up the middle. And Mahle finds the top rail there with a slider for a strike. 260, 16 homers for Turang. Stands deep in the box, upright stance. The turn, one-strike pitch for Mahle. And that just misses off the outside.
1: Yeah, Turang's had a little bit of a tough August, hitting just slightly under 200 after a huge July where he hit 309. You know, the power game, he hits a lot to left center field with authority.
0: 1-1 pitch from Mahle. Swing and a foul out of play off to the left. One and two, the count on Bryce Terang. Just two for his last 19. He's had a rough month of August, hitting below 200 after a great July where he hit 309 and drove in 20 for the month.
1: Well, he loves the first pitch in the sequence. That's the Churio. That's the Brewers really jump on that pitch.
0: Swing and a ground ball to second. Routine for Ozzie Albies. Field straightens, short throw to first. And there's two outs here in the last of the first inning. A couple of ground balls for Malley, and now William Contreras, the Milwaukee catcher, coming up.
1: And Malley's not necessarily a ground ball pitcher. He's a little bit below league average in terms of percent, but he does avoid the big damage in the air. You talk about pulling balls in the air, and a lot of that is because of his subtle movement and his location.
0: Right-handed batting Contreras, who's a red-hot hitter right now. 2-for-4 yesterday in the Milwaukee win. He's 6-for-8 in the first two games against Atlanta of this series. He's driven in two. The pitch. And that's off the outside for Malley. And Contreras against the Braves this year is 12-for-21 with a homer and 5 batted in 5 games. In the last 6, he has gone 11-for-24 with multi-hits in 5 of the last 6. And that's off the outside, down and away with that cutter for Malley. And it's 2-0, and Contreras, do you think this time of the year, Doug, his body would be beat up considering he leads the big leagues in innings caught?
1: Yeah, I mean, they still try to pace it carefully and use the bench as much as possible. You have Sanchez to come in sometimes against lefties and, you know, keep him fresh. They'll need him. This guy is a really great player.
0: 2-0 pitch, swing and a foul at the plate. It's 2-1.
1: And he throws out as a catcher 39%. I mean, that's a huge number. The Brewers are, as much as they run offensively, they're very good at stopping the running game on the defensive side as well. And the Braves have a lot of trouble with their catching in terms of throwing people out. Part of that could be their pitching as well in terms of being slow to the plate.
0: 2-1 pitch, and that's low and away with a cutter. 3-1 the count. That's part of the success, though, Milwaukee, right? Okay, they don't hit homers, but they do everything else well.
1: Above well, right? They run. They're first and third. They move runners. They're just excellent at executing.
0: Pitch, swing, and a ground ball to short to his right, fielded by Dubon, and he lofts it on to first in a stretch by Olson, and a 1-2-3 bottom of the first. Tyler Malley with 3 ground outs. The Brewers go quickly. We're through 1 in Williamsport. Scoreless Braves and Brewers. 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
0: with Doug Glanville, Jim Basquiat, the studios, our ESPN radio crew, Roxy Bernstein with you from historic Bowman Field in Williamsport, Pennsylvania. Scoreless in the second, Braves and Brewers. As ball one outside to Ozzie Albies, batting from the right side against the lefty Shane Drouin. 1-0 pitch, and Albies bounces it foul behind third base coach for Atlanta, Antoine, or rather it's Tommy Watkins at third, Antoine Richardson across the way at first. By the way, there are no ABS challenges tonight. This ballpark is not equipped. Sigh of relief from a plate umpire, Adam Hammery. Fouled straight back by Albies on a changeup from Drouin. It's 1-2.
1: Yep. I mean, ABS is, you know, taking the league by storm, and so it's going to be a little different without that option. So I'm sure they might have the habit of tapping their helmets. They'll get no help.
0: The pitch. Albies reaches for it. Tapper to short, charging it. Ortiz, field straightens, fires to first. Close play, and beating it is Albies. Infield hit on a slow bouncer to short. Ortiz trying to field, and Joey Ortiz tried to get as much as he could on the throw. And Albies, who runs well, beats it out, and a start for the Braves here in the second.
1: Well, Ortiz just simply took too long. I mean, he circled the ball, and he tried to get something on it. There was that extra step he took. A little bit underestimating Albies, but the thing about it, Albies hit that ball way out in front. He was almost falling towards first.
0: Now it's Drake Baldwin DHing tonight, and he takes in tight 96 from Drouin for ball one. 268, 21 homers for Baldwin, who is 0 for his last 15. Yes, this team is slumping right now, Atlanta. They're finishing up a seven-game road trip tonight. They're 1-5 on the trip, and in six games, they've scored a total of 10 runs. Albies at first. Leadoff infield hit. Drouin the pitch. Left-handed batting Baldwin looks at a strike on the outer half. 96 for the lefty, and it's one ball, one strike on Drake Baldwin.
1: And Drouin features four-seamer, slider, sinker, curveball, cutter, and changeup.
0: 1-1. That's strike at the knees. 1-2. The count, another fastball from Drouin.
1: But against lefties, really lives on the four-seamer, the slider, and the two-seamer. That's what he's working. Two-seamer tries to get that double play that induced that ground ball.
0: Albies leads at first. 1-2. Baldwin bends out of the way of a fastball up and in. Two balls, two strikes, the count here on Drake Baldwin. And like Contreras, this is a day off for Baldwin. He's DHing, and that's what Contreras does on day offs. He DHs when Gary Sanchez catches. 2-2. Swing and a pop-up foul in on the hands of the left-handed batter over the grandstand on the third base side. We'll do it again.
1: Well, it's a lot of confidence in a young hitter to be able to DH left-handed bat still against left-handed pitching, because he stays in there really well, lefty or righty.
0: Albies at first, nobody out. 2-2 pitch, swing and a miss. Got him, and he struck him out. Good movement on that pitch from Drouin, and his first strikeout tonight, one gone, Albies at first. Scoreless in a second, that'll bring up Lane Thomas, a deadline pickup for the Braves, a right-handed batter playing in left field tonight.
1: He's given them that platoon. Lane Thomas has provided that platoon to complement Yastrzemski out there to give that right-handed bat who hits lefties well.
0: By the way, Yastrzemski celebrating his 36th birthday today. Line drive on the first pitch, ambushing Drouin, and a single to center, a sharply hit ball for Thomas. Albies stops at second. The Braves are 2-1 with one out. And not wasting any time, Thomas playing in just his 14th game with Atlanta. And there's two on with one out for Mauricio Dubon.
1: Well, Drouin really likes to, you know, balance off those three primary pitches. The four-seamer and slider, when they're right, those are the two he'll keep going to, and he'll really minimize the damage.
0: Right-handed batting Dubon. Drouin the pitch. Swing and a ball hook deep down the left side, but foul by Dubon. Good offensive numbers and production this year. He's driven in 61. 10 homers, hitting 268. And a guy that plays all over the field and a two-time Gold Glove winner as a utility guy. Albies at second. Thomas at first. Drouin, a look back. One strike pitch. And that's high.
1: Well, his manager just loves what Dubon brings, because that versatility gives him a chance to rest players, to fill in positions where he can move around, and then you don't lose anything defensively. And he's provided a nice offensive boost as well.
0: 1-1 pitch. Swing and a ball looped down the right side. Slicing. Fair ball. Bounces over the side fence. Had some side spin and skips up over the fence into the crowd. And that is a ground ball double to right by Dubon. Albies will score. To third goes Thomas. And the Braves on the board. And that was just fair down the right field line. And then that spin took it over the side fence. And a rulebook double for Mauricio Dubon and an RBI.
1: One thing Dubon has brought since day one is his ability to go to right field. And this one, he got a little inside on it, and he kind of jogged out of home plate thinking, well, might go foul, and he just watched it, and then it bounced over the wall. I mean, barely fair, but barely is good enough.
0: Just inside the line now, it's Austin Riley. The pitch, right-handed batter, ground ball, past third, foul, and skipping out of the way was the runner Thomas at third base. And it's 0-1 on Riley, hitting .220 with 15 home runs.
1: Well, Riley's had a tough year, but he's still managing to pull the ball well with authority. A little bit better this second half, trying to find it.
0: He's had a tough few years since those big power numbers. Is Drouin missing in the dirt, blocked by Contreras. 1-1 the count, and Riley last year hit .260, was dealing with a couple of injuries last year. But from 2021 through 2023, he had 30 or more homers in each of those seasons. 1-1 pitch. Riley takes it just high from Drouin. An interesting defensive alignment, Doug, for the Brewers. The right side of the infield is in. Terang at second. Vaughn is in and off the line at first, where the third baseman is behind the line, Hamilton, and deep playing regular short is Ortiz. The pitch. And that's low and into Riley. It's now 3-1.
1: It's like someone took a crayon and just drew a line, and broken line. All right, let's just put this guy. Because, yeah, one deep, one even, one close pinching for the, almost like double play depth, and then, one sort of halfway. So they've got all forms here.
0: 3-1 pitch. Riley takes ball four low, and they're loaded for Atlanta. Second walk issued by Drouin. And here comes Sean Murphy, who is in desperate need of a hit.
1: Well, Murphy, if there's one hitter in baseball that looks like he's swinging a giant log, it is Sean Murphy. I mean, he's not going to get cheated and has absolutely no intention of walking as well. He's going to be aggressive, looking for the ball up and swing hard.
0: Mound visit for Chris Hook, the pitching coach for the Brewers. One out top of the second, 1-0 Atlanta on the RBI double from Dubon. And they're loaded for Murphy, who's had an injury-interrupted season. Murphy began the season late, didn't play his first game until May 4th because of hip surgery. Came back, then went on the injured list a week later with a fractured finger that kept him out until early August. Murphy hitting only .132. And last year, hit below .200, did have 16 home runs. But he was dealing with hip injuries last year.
1: Yeah, he's just been banged up. And this year, he's not even walked once. So he's just up there swinging as hard as possible. A lot of strikeouts, a lot of swing and miss. But if he connects, he can get the ball in the air, maybe get a sack fly out of it.
0: Infield, a double play position. Right-handed batting Murphy is Rowan's pitch. Is a ball down and in. 1-0 the count on the right-handed batting Murphy. They're loaded, one out. Ninth hitter Murphy. Drouin from the belt. And the 1-0 pitch, swing and got under this one, a towering pop-up right side of the infield. Vaughn crossing into foul ground, makes the catch about one step into foul ground behind first base, still on the infield dirt. And the runners have to hold. The infield fly rule was called, by the way, even though it was a foul ball. But there's the struggles right there in a nutshell for Murphy.
1: Yeah, I mean, he got big, he had the count in his favor, and just got way under that ball. And, he does that big upper swing, but timing is still a little bit off.
0: Now it's top of the order in Harris, who grounded out to lead off the ballgame. Bases full, two outs. Drouin's pitch, and Harris takes a cold strike. Fastball right in there, 97 from Drouin. Thomas at third, Dubon at second. Riley the runner at first. Drouin the one strike pitch. Harris tips it to the plate. Off the glove of the catcher Contreras, and now it's 0-2 on Michael Harris.
1: Well, Drouin is really good at the put away. Hitters hitting only .109 and two strikes, which is way below league average, which is roughly around .160. He likes that slider to lefties, just like he got Baldwin earlier, and gets him to chase down and away.
0: 27-year-old lefty Drouin. Bases full for the Braves. Two outs, two-strike pitch to Harris. Swing and a foul at the plate. This one skips back to the screen. And we'll do it again, 0-2 on Michael Harris the second.
1: And interesting, you know, the way they're trying to receive the ball, setting up up and away and then getting the slider down and away.
0: Drouin ready. Again, the 0-2. Swing and a miss. Got him. Tipped it into the glove, actually, of Contreras for the strikeout. And Drouin's able to limit the damage to one run. The Braves get two hits. They leave them full. As we're going to the bottom of the second, 1-0 Braves. This is the Little League Classic on ESPN Radio and the ESPN app.
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0: Home second, the Brewers have Bowers, Vaughn, and Yelich coming up against Tyler Mahle. 1-0 Atlanta, an RBI double from Mauricio Dubon. Jake Bowers, a left-handed slugger, climbs in to lead off the last of the second, and he takes up and away from Mahle for ball one. And what a year it has been for Jake Bowers. 273, 23 homers, 74 batted in. A breakout career year for Bowers. The turn, 1-0 pitch, and that is high to Bowers, ball two.
1: I mean, he's just become such a threat, and he's been able to do it from the left side, right side. Gets on base all the time, almost a 15% walk rate. Jumps on the first pitch a lot, aggressive on his pitches.
0: The 2-0. The left-handed batter takes a strike from Mahle. It's 2-1. And oddly enough, Bowers and Mahle were both drafted in the seventh round in 2013. Yeah, same draft.
1: And he's had to fight for his job almost every year. I mean, going into spring training, unknown.
0: In tight with a fastball. 3-1, the count on Bowers. Who just, the mentality this year for him, we were talking to Pat Murphy, Doug, has been different.
1: I mean, he's got, you know, reached the earnings position to play every day, and that matters when you know you're in that lineup.
0: 3-1. Bowers takes a strike of the knees as Mahle took something off and a full count on Bowers leading off the bottom of the second.
1: And he's really good at hunting the pitch he's looking for. He's got two strikes in this sequence, but he didn't swing. And there were good pitches by Mahle, but he's like, I wasn't looking for that. The count's in my favor. Let me get what I want. And if he doesn't hear and it's not a strike, it's just another walk. So he's able to kind of reconcile and recognize inside that at bat.
0: A turn from Mahle, 3-2 to Bowers, and a tip into the glove of Murphy, and the strikeout for Tyler Mahle. And there's one away here in the last of the second inning. First strikeout for the Brewers, or rather for the Braves right-hander.
1: And Molly deserves a lot of credit in that sequence. He got behind, and then he threw every pitch he threw that was in the zone was perfectly placed. That cutter was started away, came back down and away. All Bowers could have done is foul that ball off, and what a location.
0: Now it's Andrew Vaughn who takes off the outside ball one, 94 for Malley. Vaughn, 305, five homers, one out bottom of the second, 1-0 Braves. A windup from Malley in the first base side of the hill, and Vaughn riding a six-game hitting streak. The 1-0 pitch, and that is just off the outside and low. 2-0 on Vaughn. Picked up last year in June from the White Sox in a deal for Aaron Civale.
1: Well, he's been fantastic for the Brewers, just giving them all kinds of depth, righty, lefty, doesn't matter.
0: 1-1 pitch. There's a strike to the outside edge. 1-2 on Vaughn. He's now in his sixth major league season. White Sox drafted him third overall in the 2019 draft, was the Golden Spikes winner for Cal, Andrew Vaughn. The pitch, swing, and a ground ball left side and through. And Vaughn, the first base runner for the Brewers, singles through the left side. And Vaughn now with a seven-game hitting streak and a one-out base runner for Milwaukee in the last of the second.
1: Well, this wasn't really a bad pitch by Molly, but he went down and kind of golfed it and turned on it and just smoked it through the left side there on the line. I mean, you know, just hand position, balance, and patience, and all that came together with that stroke.
0: Now it's Christian Yelich, one out, Vaughn at first base. Left-handed batter, stands in on top of the plate. Malley's pitch hits sharply back through the middle and into center field. Vaughn takes a turn, then slams on the brakes, rounding second. And back-to-back singles on two pitches for the Brewers and Christian Yelich. With a single, Milwaukee has something going here against Malley.
1: Well, they really need Yelich to get going. He's had a tough season and, you know, starting to square it up a little more, going to left center, but aggressive early in the count, gets a pitch he can handle and hits it right through the middle. And if they can get him going, you know, offensively, that's a big bat from the left side they've been hoping for and counting on in the past.
0: Two on, one out for Joey Ortiz playing shortstop tonight. 85th start for Ortiz this year, the bulk at short. He's also started 27 at third base. Vaughn at second, Yelich at first, one out. 1-0 Braves, last of the second inning. Malley from just above the belt. The pitch, the right-hand batting Ortiz takes outside, ball one.
1: Well, he'd been struggling a lot offensively. Cooper Pratt comes in, he starts to move him over, lost a little bit of playing time. But since the second half, he's really responded, hitting close to 320, and it's been big for him to bounce back and give them some offensive boost.
0: 1-0 pitch. Called strike right down the chute for Malley. And it's 1-1 on Ortiz, who took over as the starting shortstop last year when Willie Adames left the Brewers and signed with the Giants.
1: And it hasn't been known much on the offensive side, but, you know, these last, probably this month, he's been on it.
0: 1-1. Low and away as Ortiz lays off the slider. And it's 2-1 on Malley. Or 2-1 on Ortiz from Malley. Ortiz, who was originally drafted by the Orioles, came over in the Corbin Burns trade. The pitch. And that's just off the outside. It's 3-1. As Adam Hamery calling the balls and strikes tonight. Clint Vondrak, our umpire at first. Todd Titchener at second. John Tumpane up the line at third. 2-1 for the Brewers. One out. Last of the second inning. Malley, the 3-1. High ball four, and they're loaded for Milwaukee. After a strikeout of Bowers, three straight Brewers have reached, and they're loaded for Garrett Mitchell in a mound visit for Atlanta pitching coach. Heading out to the mound is Jeremy Hefner.
1: Well, you know, when he was struggling earlier this season, Molly, that is, you know, the first couple of months, ERA roughly around six. A lot of it was command-related. The walk rate was high, getting behind. And the first pitch was not there in terms of executing with the strike. So they're just trying to reset him because he's been a different pitcher with these Braves, and right now things are kind of falling apart location-wise, and he's trying to get it back. But the reminder a pitching coach can tell him is like, listen, one pitch away, one ground ball away, and this inning is over. So just get that perspective. He's given up a lot of ground balls earlier, so that could be his opportunity here.
0: 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Left-handed batting, Garrett Mitchell takes it just low for ball one. Bases full, one out, 1-0 Braves. Mitchell is 5-for-9 with the bases loaded this year. Hitting .263, 9 home runs, left-handed batter. The righty Malley from the belt. The 1-0 pitch, Mitchell checks his swing, and it's just off the outside on appeal. No, says John Tumpane at third, 2-0 on Garrett Mitchell, who is 8 for his last 11. He homered Thursday against Seattle. Career high in games played this year for Mitchell and home runs. He has battled injuries throughout his career, and he takes high, and Malley can't find the zone. It's 3-0 on Mitchell.
1: And I feel like the way he's missing, there probably would have been an ABS challenge in here, but because they're so close, and they're kind of like, all right, we'll keep going, but he's not missing by much.
0: Base is full, 3-0, the count on Mitchell, one out, the pitch, and Malley finds the top of the zone and a strike. 3-1 on Garrett Mitchell. So playing in his 118th game of the season today, the last 4 years, a combined 141 games played. 3-1. Swing and a ball lifted out of play, third base side, over the grandstand.
1: Well, Pat Murphy talks about Mitchell and just is a great athlete. You know, he said it's just a matter of time kind of putting it together into the baseball experience of getting to play a lot more or more dependably. He's got some power. He can run. You know, good athlete, can play center field. He's just got a lot going, and he's starting to put it together in the results.
0: Full count. Malley's battled back. The pitch, and Mitchell swings and tips into the glove of Murphy, chasing a high fastball. And the second strikeout for Malley, and a big out for the Atlanta right-hander.
1: Yeah, that huge out, and no question, Mitchell might have expanded, definitely chased the pitch out of the zone. This ball is high, and he helps out Malley by chasing that one after being in control that hole at bat. So credit to Malley, turns a 3-0 into a 3-3 strikeout.
0: Leaves it up to the left-handed batting David Hamilton with two outs and the bases full, and that misses low for a ball. 243, four home runs for Hamilton. 1-0 Atlanta, bottom of the second inning, a threat for Milwaukee. Vaughn at third, Yelich at second, Ortiz at first. Malley's 1-0 pitch. And that's high to Hamilton. It's 2-0 on the speedy third baseman. Hamilton came over in that big trade in February from Boston. As going the other way with the likes of Durbin and Monasterio. But Hamilton coming over with tonight's starter, by the way, Shane Drouin. 2-0 pitch, down and in from Malley, and falls behind 3-0 to Hamilton, who came over in the trade. Also, Kyle Harrison involved in that trade.
1: Yeah, I mean, well, Hamilton comes here giving them some speed. You know, excellent base runner, excellent base stealer, and left-handed bat, you know, provide that extra something in terms of platoon advantage.
0: And Malley steps off and takes a walk on the backside of the mound.
1: And this is what the Brewers do, though. I mean, they wear you out as a pitcher. Your pitch counts go up. They walk you to death. There are traffic constantly. You're in the stretch. I mean, this is what they do, and that's why he has 40 pitches right now.
0: 3-0, and that's grooved right in there from Malley for a strike. 3-1 the count on David Hamilton. It's funny. Hamilton was originally drafted by Milwaukee, and now it comes full circle. He's back with the Brewers. Malley, the 3-1. Hamilton swings, and he fouls it straight back. And you heard the grunt there from Malley. Not Robbie Ray-esque, but there was still a grunt.
1: Yeah, that was his hardest pitch of the night. 95 four-seam. He was just trying to get it by him. And it still did its part because Hamilton was in the hitting count, but he was late. And that little extra 2-3 miles per hour helped out Malley.
0: Full count, two outs. The merry-go-round will go on the pitch. Malley, 3-2 to Hamilton. swing and a ball looped in a shallow right, charging in, it sliding and making the catch in right field. Coming in on it, Acuna, to take a hit away from Hamilton and runs away from the Brewers. Milwaukee leaves them loaded. Two hits, though, for Milwaukee. We're through 2-1 nothing Braves. 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
0: 2-3-4 for the Braves, who lead 1-0 top of the third. As a lefty, Shane Drouin missing outside ball one to Ronald Acuna Jr., who walked in the first inning. Acuna, Olsen, and Albies for the Braves against a lefty Drouin, who lifts the leg on the 1-0 pitch. That's in there to Acuna for a strike and a nice sliding catch by Acuna to end the bottom of the second with Milwaukee leaving the bases loaded. The abbreviated motion from Drouin to 1-1. Swing and a liner off of Drouin, hit his backside, rolls off toward the right side of the infield where it's picked up by Vaughn. And then Acuna, racing up the first baseline, throws his hands up into the air and says, finally, I get a hit. And that one hit off the backside of the pitcher Drouin. Now Pat Murphy, the manager for Milwaukee, and their athletic trainer coming out of the first base dugout to check on Drouin.
1: Yeah, this ball is scalded back, and yeah, might have maybe got his belt. He's, you know, it's just, he has no time. I mean, pitchers follow through. He tries to arch his back out of the way. I think it got his lower back, and then he tried to find the ball, but you're so disoriented and probably in total shock when you see a ball over 100 miles per hour coming back at you.
0: Oh, I think it got him in the tush.
1: Did it?
0: Okay. It got, yeah, luckily he's got some padding
1: probably
0: back there.
1: That's probably good.
0: Yeah. And he's going to take a few warm-up tosses here. And runs have been tough to come by for Atlanta, and hits have been tough to come by for some of the Braves, including Acuna recently. And a relief for Acuna, who was 0 for his last 12 and just 1 for his last 21 prior to that infield hit. Fourth hit for the Braves. Leadoff base runner now Olsen, who grounded into a double play in the first. Left on left, Acuna leads. Vaughn holding at first base. Drouin moves that way and easily getting back, standing up as Acuna. You know, Olsen made me look like a gas bag who doesn't know what he's talking about, because I said he hits left-handed pitching well. Then he promptly hits into a double play. The pitch. Olsen takes a strike, and early in his career, he was miserable against left-handed pitching, but the last few years it has really come around. Olsen's hitting 260 overall, 263 against lefties. He's got 14 home runs of his 36 against left-handed pitching. One strike pitch, and Olsen takes a strike. It's 0-2.
1: Yeah, those are just balanced even splits. He's dangerous either way, so there's no real advantage against him. And you know, and that summarizes his game. He posts every day. He's steady. He's a good defender. He's a good base runner.
0: 0-2 pitch. Olsen fouls it back off the netting. And the count holds 0-2 on the Atlanta first baseman. He's already got 7 home runs here in the month of August. And you go back to 2023 when he set an Atlanta record for homers and RBIs. The 0-2. Olsen fouls it straight back, getting on the hands with 94 to throw it. But you think about it, the likes of Hank Aaron, Andrew Jones playing for the Atlanta Braves, Chipper Jones. The all-time home run leader for a single season is Matt Olson.
1: Yep. Just big power, man.
0: 0-2 and a weak grounder left side. Tough play with a shift. Racing over. That's the third baseman, Hamilton, who steps on second and throws to first to double up Olson. Playing way off the line. And Hamilton, how often do you see that play, a 5-3 double play, with the third baseman stepping on second base for the first out.
1: I'm not sure I've seen that, actually. I mean, because he came over where he passes the shortstop to get to second, and he's so fast, almost runs into Terang, and because he's taking it by himself. And Drouin looked at him like, what just happened? Like, how in the world did he just do that?
0: Two outs, and Ozzie Albies batting right, takes high, ball one.
1: I mean, the speed where he caught that, he was on full speed and never hesitated that was what he's going to do. He said, I'll beat Acuna Jr. to second, and I'll make the throw on the run.
0: Swinging a tip into the glove of the catcher Contreras. It's 1-1 in Albies. And I'm going to venture a guess. That's the first time we've seen a 5-3 double play at second base with the third baseman since the banning of the shifts.
1: Yeah, I mean, he's right. He's over in an almost normal position.
0: 1-1 pitch and gone fishing as Albies chasing an off-speed in the dirt. It's 1-2.
1: I mean, he'd started over certainly more towards shortstop, but the shortstop was there. He just ran by him, got the ball, almost took out Terang, and threw at the same time. That was just wild.
0: 1-2 pitch, way outside, not close from Drouin. And it's 2-2 on Albies. 1-0 Braves, top three.
1: But it gives you a sense of how fast Hamilton is. I mean, the speed by which he was able to beat Acuna Jr. to second is just elite.
0: The pitch, fouled back by Albies, getting in the hands of the cleanup batter for Atlanta. You know, Olsen's grounded into 2 double plays. I think it's the last time we'll get a pregame interview from Matt Olson. It's our fault, clearly. The pitch, Albies, and he fights it off. And one-handed follow-through by Albies on a breaking ball down and away, and it rolls back to the screen, 1-2. The count remains. The pitch, swing and a miss, got him. Struck him out is Drouin with his third strikeout. One hit, nobody left. Top of the order coming up for the Brewers. We go to the bottom of the third. 1-0 Braves. 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